0: with your CFAX 1070 news to 5 o'clock. Former District 61 school board trustees are returning to their posts just as a judicial review was about to start. Education Minister Lisa Baer explains.
1: As you are all aware, there's an ongoing court case with the School District 61 trustees and the board. Today, we have decided to void the three orders and councils that led to the removal of the board, which means the school board trustees have been reinstated. I have recently been advised by my ministry staff that the ministry inadvertently failed to provide all the necessary documents to a court order. And so today's decision is a responsible next step in light of those that realization.
0: Tonight's Board of Education meeting has been canceled. BC Premier David Eby spending today and tomorrow meeting with the other Western premiers in Alberta. He says this is a time for cooperation, not for talking about separatism.
2: To say that this is the worst time to begin testing the bonds that hold this country together is a significant understatement. It threatens our national economy. It empowers the people who would break our country up and sell us for parts. And it's not what Canadians want. It's not what British Columbians want. It's not what Albertans want. It's not what Canadians across the country want.
0: Meanwhile, Premier Daniel Smith says BC premiers have fed the separatist anger in Alberta for years.
3: In a spirit of collaboration, that's the attitude that all premiers should take to this, is that they don't own the ports, and with the cooperative federalism that we have to work together to get our products to market. So I've made that case with the current premier, and I'll continue to make that case to him, and I hope that we're able to have a really constructive conversation.
0: BC Transit workers in Victoria will vote on a strike mandate for their union Thursday. Unifor Local 333 says negotiations broke down just after midnight Saturday. Union President Stephen Bain says some of the issues should be no-brainers to resolve.
4: We are seeing an upward trajectory of mental health leave, so we're fighting for sufficient sick time and some increases to some other benefits. But further to that, for we're just looking for things that quite honestly should have been a no-brainer to the employer. For example, we're just looking for scheduling efficiencies that allow our operators time to use the restroom while also providing accurate and realistic schedules for the ridership.
0: The union is open to keep bargaining this week. Conservative leadership hopeful Carrie Lynn Finley says she still hasn't heard from Elections Canada about a potential investigation into her last federal election campaign. She denied any wrongdoing and thanked the party for letting her name stand for the leadership.
5: If there is a formal investigation, then my understanding is that the subject of that investigation must be notified. Again, this has not occurred. The allegations are completely false and untrue. Leoc and the board correctly ruled last Friday to keep my name on the ballot, despite some efforts to do otherwise.
0: She made a statement during a brief news conference in front of the BC legislature today, but wouldn't take any questions. The federal government is investing in more firefighting capacity. It'll spend almost $317 million creating a summer program. The capacity includes contracts for 10 firefighting choppers from now through mid-October. One of the three companies selected to provide that capacity is North Saanich's VIH Helicopters, which has secured a contract to provide two Sikorsky S-92A heavy aircraft for the 2026 wildfire season. The aircraft will be strategically positioned around the country, depending on fire activity, weather forecasts, and operational needs. Provinces and territories can request them from the federal body overseeing wildfire response. The flagship of South Korea's submarine fleet is docked in Esquimalt as sort of a floating floor model. South Korea's Hanwha Ocean built the sub and is one of two bidders hoping to supply Canada's Navy with 12 new submarines. The diesel-electric submarine's crew received an official welcome today at CFB Esquimalt ahead of exercises with the Canadian and other navies. The head of Hanwha Defense Canada says the visit's timing is perfect, with Canada expected to announce the winning submarine bid by the end of next month. Another drug bust in the region, this time in Saanich. A search warrant was executed on May 15th at a residence in the 400 block of Duplin Road in relation to a drug trafficking investigation. At the same time, a search warrant was executed at a storage locker linked to the same investigation. They resulted in the seizure of approximately 3 kilos of what's believed to be fentanyl, cocaine, and meth, along with 10 liters of GHB. The estimated street value, $55,000. $25,000 worth of stolen property was also recovered, including heat pumps. Two individuals were arrested and later released. And a man has been rescued from a smoking chimney at a vacant home in Everett, Washington.
6: Neighbors called 911 when they saw smoke from the chimney in the boarded up home. Police heard someone inside of the house. A man crawled out of a second story window and into the smoking chimney. He got stuck. When firefighters arrived to help him out, he moved further down the chimney. The burning material in the fireplace was removed and firefighters cut into a wall to get the man out of the chimney. He was taken to a hospital for evaluation. I'm Brad Ford.
0: ID says he is not Santa Claus. Sports coming up.
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0: Just getting ready to drop the puck in Montreal right now. Canadiens hosting Carolina in Game 3 of the Eastern Finals. Best of 7 series tied at a game apiece. Memorial Cup continuing tonight. A couple of unbeaten teams going at it, Kitchener and Everett. Soccer Canada coach Jesse Marsh says Alphonso Davies will probably miss Canada's first game of the World Cup due to injury. He was named to the roster today, though, and is expected to play at some point in the tournament. Blue Jays on the field right now. They are taking on Miami. That game in the bottom of the fourth inning, and the Marlins lead it by a score of 1-0. Mariners 6:40 start. They're in Sacramento to take on the A's. Camosun College has a new head basketball coach. They brought in former UVic coach Craig Beauchamp. I'm Steve Young. If it's happening, it's here on CFAX 1070. It's 5:08.
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13: Good afternoon, Victoria. Thank you so much for being here today. What a day it's been. You got to talk a little news about Greater Victoria School trustees who will be reinstated.
14: It's an interesting story that just broke. Like, what was it, noon? Yeah,
13: just
14: that we got this around lunchtime?
13: Yeah, just a couple hours ago today. Yeah. And here we find out that not only will they be reinstated, it sounds like they're going to get back pay, too.
14: Oh, snap. Wait, a whole year and a half of back pay?
13: A year and a half. Well, nearly a year and a half, at least.
14: Oh, my goodness.
13: Yeah, you thought the district was in a money crunch before.
14: I'm trying to come up with this in my brain of math of what this number could be individually, right?
13: Oh, if I had more time, I would pull it up. But
14: I'm thinking like, whoa, that's a pretty chunk of change there for being off for a year. But then I have to think about these people probably didn't have pay for that whole time then. So they had to, find other means to make an income. So that's probably helpful for some of those in that situation. But yeah, it's a pretty penny there.
13: Yeah. And I don't know. Like, if it were me, because it's mid-October when we go to the polls again.
14: Yes.
13: To pick trustees. Of course, it'll be a different formula this time around because the reinstated trustees were all elected at large.
14: Uh-huh.
13: They will not be at large this time around. There will be essentially wards.
14: That's right. The ward system.
13: Yeah.
14: That's right. We talked to Tim Morrison a little while ago about this? Yes. Mm-hmm. And about the ward system. So that's interesting that they weren't they weren't part of the board when this was reinstated happened.
13: They weren't.
14: So this is entirely different.
13: Yeah. So it'll be a different calculus. Okay. It'll still be 9 trustees elected, but it'll be among 7 electoral areas. Mm-hmm. So Oak Bay will get one trustee, as will Esquimalt. Highlands and View Royal jointly will have one trustee because the district doesn't match municipal lines.
14: Yeah.
13: Right? It's its own little area, and so it has parts of Saanich and parts of, believe it or not, Highlands and View Royal, despite there being a Saanich school district and a Sooke school district that also kind of encapsulate parts of those areas. But so, yeah, one in Oak Bay, one in Esquimalt, one jointly for Highlands and View Royal, two for Saanich, two for Victoria, and then Esquimalt Nation will get one, and Songhees Nation will get one. That adds up to nine.
14: Yeah. So with this in mind now, after we spoke with Gaw Grant from, oh my goodness, can you remember exactly
13: the BC Civil Liberties Association.
14: Yeah. And so what I guess I should have asked maybe was, what's the point in this then? If we're going to a ward system and they're just getting, there's a whole new system and a whole new vote in October. This is like what? From June?
13: Yeah.
14: Or ish. We don't even know when they're going to be reinstated.
13: It could be today.
14: And so there's a month left of school.
13: Yeah.
14: and then it's October, a month after school starts. So I'm like kind of lost for the point of why they're reinstated now versus even a year ago. Instead of, because this happened a year and a half ago.
13: Yeah,
14: so much time has passed.
13: I don't think it was a matter of, well, let's just get them their jobs back.
14: It's just more of investigations that took a while.
13: Yeah. Okay. And, well, there was a judicial review.
14: Right.
13: Because they had essentially said, look, this was tantamount, I'm going to use, these are my words, not legal words. Don't take me to court on this. But it's the improper dismissal. You didn't have grounds for this.
14: Right. It just took this long to get to there.
13: And there was bad faith behind the reason to do it. So maybe this needs to go before the courts so a judge can look at it and see, you know, if everything's on the square. And back in March, they were like, okay, we need all the documents from everybody.
14: This past March?
13: Yeah, this past March.
14: They got the documents then.
13: Yeah. But what we're learning today and over the weekend is, well, there was some text messages that should have been part of that list of documents that was sought back in March that were not included there.
14: Oh, right.
13: So essentially they're saying here on day one of the judicial review that, well, in light of all of this, we're going to quash the orders that cost them their jobs.
14: Right. So it just all came to be now.
13: Yeah, and that, so they came to be. So, but like, if you were the trustee, Jade, I mean, would you even, it's going to be a hard position to be in. Because do you want the job back?
14: I was wrongfully dismissed once in my time.
13: Yeah.
14: I also was laid off from my very first radio career because of the pandemic cuts. Would I want to go back in those walls?
13: Yeah.
14: I could never answer that question for either of those places because I don't think I would ever feel comfortable going back into somewhere where I was let go of or had that sort of negative feeling.
13: Mm-hmm.
14: But I'm not a trustee, so I don't know how they feel, how the passion and everything and the work that they put into this. But I would feel awkward, definitely.
13: Well, because your employer isn't, you know, the school or even the school district. Mm-hmm. It's the people of SD61.
14: Yeah.
13: We elected you to the job. We hired you.
14: And this all, because I can't remember way back when this all started where they were let go.
13: Yeah.
14: Was this motivated by parents' complaints? Or was this a whole other issue?
13: Well, I mean, it was, TLDR is, they said, it was the school police liaison program.
14: Right, yes.
13: Right? And the minister said, look, we want a plan now.
14: Mm-hmm.
13: And if I recall correctly, they came back with a plan with an alternate.
14: Oh.
13: And we're like, you can pick whichever one you like. Like, well, that's not what I asked for. Goodbye.
14: Okay.
13: And I have probably oversimplified that.
14: No, but that's a good way to do it. Because, say, some of us just need this this quick recap. This was a year and a half ago.
13: Mm-hmm.
14: And this isn't my district for my son. So I don't pay nearly as much attention to it as I would if it was my own, probably.
13: Right.
14: You know? So this has been a whole can of worms, though.
13: It's been quite the can of worms, and the can of worms continues to uncover as we learn today that the fired trustees will, in fact, be reinstated. Exactly when, I don't know. We sought comment from the Greater Victoria School District. They declined to comment.
14: Mm.
13: And that was all we got back. Mm. We have no comment at this time. So we don't know what this means. Let me check out I've been checking the websites, what I've been doing. And the About the Board section, which still has the official trustee, Sherry Bell, listed. So at least at this stage in the game, if they've been reinstated, it hasn't been reflected on the website yet. So we'll see what happens tomorrow.
14: We'll see.
13: Traffic and weather time with Jade.
14: How is the commute going? It's smoothing out a lot earlier than we're usually used to seeing. It's about 25 minutes from Victoria to Langford, and most of that congestion is just in the interchange itself. Smooths out well before that Colwood exit. Victoria to Souk is well under an hour right now at 50 minutes from Victoria to Souk. Not any congestion to note after you pass through the interchange at Admirals and Mackenzie. And here in Esquimalt to the Johnson Street Bridge, minimal congestion building down Esquimalt near Catherine Street. And really, there's nothing else to note in the Esquimalt area. I'm still seeing a bit of a marker just around the Portage Inlet corner in front of like Spectrum School on Highway 1. Northbound says car on the shoulder. So maybe if you could just update me if that's true or not in the zipper merge section of Highway 1 just past the interchange there. Tonight, Victoria, it's a low of 10 degrees. Chance of showers into tomorrow where it's a high of 19 and clearing. In Esquimalt, we're at 14 degrees.
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13: The story broke over the weekend. Wanted to try to get a little more information on it. Transit contract talks here in Greater Victoria have reached an impasse, raising the possibility of job action. Unifor Local 333 says negotiations with BC Transit broke down shortly after midnight Saturday. And members are now preparing for a strike vote after what it describes as a failure to meet its bargaining mandate. BC Transit confirms talks have reached an impasse, saying the two sides were unable to reach agreements on key outstanding issues. Stephen Baines is president of Unifor Local 333, and he joins us for a conversation now. Stephen, thank you for joining us, sir.
4: Yeah, thanks for having me.
13: So perhaps you can lay out the groundwork, sir. What have you guys been discussing at the table, and what specifically has not been met in that bargaining mandate?
4: Yeah, so both parties, we've been bargaining for approximately 14 months now, and I can say both parties have been working incredibly hard. Unfortunately, we did, as you said, reach an impasse early in the morning Saturday. The key issues are, quite honestly, our members are feeling more and more stress as we've, you know, fight to keep our city moving as we have been doing for over 100 years at this local. And unfortunately, as we're working under these stressful conditions, we are seeing an upward trajectory of mental health leave. So we're fighting for sufficient sick time and some increases to some other benefits. But further to that, for, you know, we're just looking for things that quite honestly should have been a no-brainer to the employer. For example, we're just looking for scheduling efficiencies that allow our operators time to use the restroom while also providing accurate and realistic schedules for the ridership. In the maintenance department, for example, we're just trying to reestablish a real peer-to-peer training program for new mechanics that come into our workplace. Unfortunately, as I said, we came to an impasse. So hopefully when we get back to the table, we can pick up where we left off.
13: Because the union doesn't just represent the operators. It's maintenance workers and a whole range of skilled trades and support staff as well, right?
4: That's correct, yeah. So we have approximately 620 drivers. And then in addition to that, we have about 150 or so maintenance workers. That includes 60 skilled trade mechanics. We have service island staff, utility persons, body shop workers, the whole maintenance department that's hands-on tools is our members.
13: So how soon could a strike vote take place?
4: At present, we have mobilized our membership, and we are aiming for a Thursday, May 28th strike vote.
13: Oh, that's coming up pretty quick. What needs to happen between now and then?
4: Admittedly, I think things are just going to fall into place. We have a legacy contract. We have a strong union with deep roots in this industry. And I think by Friday, the public will see exactly where we stand, and that is in unison with each other.
13: So if on Thursday a strike vote does pass, does this automatically mean service disruption?
4: As I said, Josh, we've been working hard to keep this city moving. So, you know, right at the forefront of that is our ridership. We are not looking to upset the system or bring the city to a halt. We're looking for a fair deal. And we hope that by Friday, the employer will, start reevaluating what they've put on the table, and we can finally establish some dates and, like I said, pick up where we left off.
13: How would you describe the tone of negotiations leading up to the impasse?
4: Well, quite honestly, we would like, if the employer, didn't delay. As I said, it's been 14 months, and I know that the employer is, unfortunately, they fall within the PSEC mandate, and the government's monetary mandates take time to release. But while all of those things go on, our membership works, with an expired contract. Mm-hmm. So it's a balancing act. But the tone has been good. Let me be clear.
13: Usually when you hear about job actions and things of that nature, benefits and wages are top of mind first. But the first thing you told me was stress and mental health supports.
4: Yeah. And quite honestly, we're looking, for

0: We're held to the highest degree of accountability, and we fall within some of the lowest paid employees at BC Transit. So, you know, all of these are just factors that weigh on our members every day. And all we're trying to do is make sure that our communities are connected and our passengers get safely to where they need to go.
1: So for riders who are hearing the potential of a strike vote and wondering what this means for their commute, what would you want them to know?
0: I would like all the members of the public that ride our buses to know that this fight that we are fighting is their fight. We are looking for scheduling efficiencies that provide more accurate and realistic schedules. And further to that, fighting for a strong contract in this industry is going to ensure that this industry remains sustainable in the future as fuel prices continue to rise. We want people riding our buses, and we will be there to get them where they need to go.
1: You said you're open to returning to the table. What would need to happen for talks to resume?
0: So the employer and the union have reached out to each other to get some dates. At present, we have not been able to land on any dates, but it's still early days. Like I said, the tone is good, so I do believe we'll get there. It's just a matter of time.
1: Well, I do appreciate you joining us today. Stephen Baines is president of Unifor Local 333. That's the union representing transit operators, maintenance workers, and a whole range of skilled trades and support staff here within the Victoria Regional Transit System. Any final thoughts, sir?
0: No, all I would say is I encourage your listeners and anyone who rides a bus to stay tuned. We're looking for the public support because, like I said, we're just trying to ensure that public transit remains sustainable in Victoria.
1: Well, Stephen, all the best at the bargaining table, and hopefully we don't need to come to a strike vote on Thursday, but I understand now why it may need to come to that. All the best, sir.
0: Yeah, thank you very much.
1: All right, take good care. So there you go. I mean, it's not the spot that you want to be in. He mentioned washroom access there.
2: Yeah, it's brutal.
1: That was a sticking point for the Cowichan Transit strike.
2: Yeah.
1: I mean, amongst other issues, but was access to washrooms. And that strike went on for months. I believe it was characterized as like the longest transit strike in the province.
2: Yeah, I mean, as someone who used to drive around for my work when I was walking dogs and picking them up, finding bathrooms and public bathrooms alone was hard. So finding specific ones for the operators to use is probably even tougher.
1: Oh, yeah. You can't just pull the bus over at the side of the road and go use the washroom at the park.
2: You only have a short window of time, too.
1: Oh, man. So we'll see where this goes, and we'll continue to follow this and other stories as we go through the week. But first, we should take a break for the traffic and weather with Jade.
2: It's very smooth. It's a very quiet Monday afternoon. We're seeing 23 minutes as the average time from Victoria to Langford. Minimal congestion in the interchange there. And from Victoria to Souk, it's under 50 minutes at 47. We're seeing zero congestion into Souk after you pass through the interchange on Highway 1. And here in Esquimalt to the Johnson Street Bridge, very minimal congestion, if any at all, down Esquimalt Road to the Johnson Street Bridge. I'm not seeing much to note. A little bit of congestion down Veterans Memorial Parkway around Gold Street as well, but it's starting to smooth out just a little bit more there. I am seeing a bit of a marker on Highway 1 near the Portage Inlet corner where I saw a car on the shoulder indicator before. If you're passing through that area southbound, I'd appreciate a heads up to 71010 if you do see anything on Highway 1 heading into the West Shore. Tonight in Victoria, it's a low of 10 degrees, chance of showers overnight into tomorrow where it's clearing in a high of 19. In Esquimalt, we're at 12 now.
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4: I'm Steve Young with your CFAX 1070 News Update. Premier David Eby says it's reckless of Alberta to put forward a referendum question about separation and test the bonds of the country at a time when Canada needs to stick together. Eby's at a meeting of Western premiers and says he's wondering why they're gathering to talk cooperation when Alberta Premier Daniel Smith wants to test separation and empower some to break up the country. Smith announced last week that an October referendum question will ask Albertans if they want to remain in Canada or start the process to hold a binding referendum on separation. Earlier today, she said Eby was one of a long line

0: in a BC premiers who have stirred up separatism in Alberta by throwing hurdles in the way of its mainstay oil industry. I'm Steve Young. If it's happening, it's here on CFAX 1070.
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11: It's a Monday afternoon, which means it's time to chat with Dallas from the Vic Food Guys. How'd the weekend go, Dallas?
12: It went awesome, you know. I went to Prawn Fest yesterday.
11: Mm-hmm.
12: I had my first ever raw prawn.
11: Raw?
12: Raw. I got to say, it was better than cooked.
11: What?
12: Obviously, you have to be careful and you're doing this in the right place.
11: Yeah.
12: But, you know, Finest at Sea is one of those places where you can trust them.
11: Sure.
12: It was unbelievable. So I did that. And then last night was Tequila Nights, which... That event was so phenomenal.
11: Mm-hmm.
12: I enjoyed it. Just the originality of what people were presenting. You know, it was at the Save On Foods Memorial Center, at the arena, the foyer.
11: Yeah.
12: I've never seen an event in there, but they made it look so cool. It didn't feel like you were in an arena. It was an awesome vibe. When that happens again, I would implore people that you need to check it out.
11: Fantastic. Yeah. Tequila Nights.
12: Tequila Nights. Yeah. Same people that do Brewery and the Beast and Culinaire, mm-hmm. Scott and his crew, and they did a great job. So something to look out for in the future. But yeah, we're not talking about that today. That was my weekend.
11: Today we're going to chat with the head chef and co-founder of Savor the Wild, Colton Armstrong. Ashley joins us for a conversation today. Good to meet you, Colton.
13: Good to meet you as well, Josh. Glad to be here.
11: And now, Savor the Wild, if I've got this correct, maybe you can tell us a bit about who you are, but you're behind the pop-up event that was just at the Highland Pacific Golf a week or two ago, right?
13: Yeah, we launched our first at Highland Pacific on Wednesday. We're going to be doing that every Wednesday. I'll explain a little bit about Savor of the Wild, so I think I can explain that better.
12: Yeah, you know, let me just hop in for a sec.
11: Yeah.
12: Sorry, I don't want to take this over.
11: Do it.
12: But, you know, the first time I met Colton, I met you at the local. And, you know, there's this young guy that's doing these things with hot dogs in this little unused space on the side of the building. And I was like, who is this guy? Because, like, I could see the passion immediately and just the entrepreneurship that was going on. And so I just want to give sort of kudos to you, seeing that, you know, around the city, you're such a champion for, you know, things grown locally. Everything that we have here that I think people take for granted, that, I see you. You may not be in the front of photos, but I see you in photos with so many different things. And, yeah, you do such a phenomenal job that, you know, how did we get basically here from, like, hot dogs? Like, how does this
11: hot
12: work?
11: Hot dogs. So that's
12: the premise I wanted to start with. Sorry. Yeah, but, yeah.
13: Fair play. Well, thank you, Dallas. I remember meeting you there very dearly. That was quite the summer. Zinger gave me quite the opportunity to kind of cut my teeth in business and see if my systems were good after about a decade in restaurants at that time. And a couple other people came together to really support me then. And I'm really well supported now with all the teachers. But that summer, it was just really dear to me to try to bring something to the community, to try to see if I actually had some chops as a business person and as a chef. I hadn't been a chef formally up until that point. So I initially tried to open a crab sandwich joint, and then saw the price point on crab, even though Finest.C was going to give me a great price on B grade, and was like, "Well, I can't sell sandwiches for $35 a pop."
12: Logistically, that's very hard.
13: Oh, absolutely. So hot dogs became the next conduit, and I ended up bringing an incredible staff together for that, and we just did what we could to highlight, you know, amazing seasonal local ingredients, local bakers in that space, in our food truck, and I learned what I was bad at, which is the actual kind of bureaucratic side of managing a business. And of course, you know, 2019 was a great summer followed by a few complicated years. So
12: 100%.
13: I took a big step back after that and just tried to study as much as I could as a chef, really get skilled as, you know, with my hands and as a cook. And spent a year working at Marilena on the opening team there under Christian Eli and some of the best sous chefs I've ever seen. Tristan Ratcliffe Lambert being one of them, chasing a Michelin star in Montreal right now. Moved on to Fox and Monocle after that and just put in a good year and a half at Genevka. All the while just trying to spend as much time cooking and meeting the farmers and the foragers and the fisher people that make this area so great, and using Savor of the Wild as a conduit to kind of show off what I've been learning and force myself to keep demonstrating new ways of cooking. You know, keep myself in that pocket of always taking on new challenges and exploring a little bit beyond what the four walls of a restaurant can offer.
11: So what is Savor of the Wild and how did that start out?
13: So Savor of the Wild is kind of a beautiful, complicated beast. You know, my business partner and co-founder, Sam Rezapour, is a photographer and filmmaker who just does incredible work. And him and I are both very busy people. We wanted to spend a little bit of time together and spend a whole lot more time outside. So we started putting together these pretty elaborate dinners. You know, we're talking 8 to 14 courses in some case, all cooked over fire and unexpected locations. You know, our first one was on Sombrio. Finest.C supported that. And we just rolled up to the beach, lit a fire. And I just kind of tried to show off all the amazing things I'd been learning at Marilena for our friends. And it feels like the more I learn, the more I realize I don't know, which I think is a bit of a cliche at this point.
12: That's a healthy thing to realize, I think. That's very healthy because a lot of people think they know everything or whatever, and then that's dangerous.
13: Yeah, well, I appreciate that. So I'll tug at the thread of meeting a farmer or learning about an ingredient. And then, I mean, my eyes are just open to how much more there is, especially here with, you know, our incredible terroir, these incredible growing seasons and, you know, the land, the sea, all this stuff that we can pull from. So our events just kept getting more and more elaborate. We kept bringing on more and more farmers. I was meeting people like Robin Jackson at West Coast Mycology, who grows like insane gourmet mushrooms that he harvests wild spores for. And I couldn't stop taking on more information, and I needed a conduit to put it forward. Mm. Sam and I kept pushing and kept organizing these events, partnering with farms. Duck Creek Farm on Salt Spring was a great one we did. I think
12: I love that name.
13: Duck, yeah, it's a great spot too. it was 2 years ago in October, we did a beautiful dinner for Folk Life magazine, all cooked over fire, vegan, which was quite the twist for me. And again, it's kind of this like morphing project, Savor the Wild, where we keep finding ourselves in these really weird places, truly geographically, beaches, farm fields. We did one at an outdoor spa where you could hop in and do like cold plunges and sauna treatments between courses. Oh, absolutely.
12: I wonder what that would do as far as like endorphin release. Well, you're eating something like really cool. That actually probably would heighten the experience quite a bit.
13: You know what made people smile? I can tell you that. Yeah. And there's something to be said about like eating beautiful food in a bathing suit after you've hopped out of a sauna. Like it kind of demystifies the experience. I'm always trying to cook directly in front of people so that I can chat with them. You know, they can ask me questions and I can again show off all these things I'm learning because I'm excited about this. Like this is where I want to be. You know, these farmers, these producers, they're the people I want to kind of celebrate and become a megaphone for. So I've just, we've set ourselves up to have a captive audience at a table and I get to cook beautiful, beautiful food for them, and highlight the people who handed that to me, you know, straight from the ground or the sea.
12: Yeah, there's such a, and I think this is becoming a bigger conversation as we're moving on through the years now, but there seems to be such a big disconnect from like growers, producers, you know, all these people that's it's their life. They're like so dedicated and they get forgotten about, you know, and they don't get, I think, supported enough. But it seems like this is becoming more of a conversation.
13: Oh, absolutely. I think globally as well. I mean, we've had this really good push nationally, the whole elbows up situation where we're starting to talk about, okay, like buy Canadian, do more Canadian. And, you know, you look at what Canada is, and I mean, we're second, third largest landmass on the planet, right? So buying Canadian is huge. Okay, well, what does buying local actually mean? Like our, you know, the province of BC is larger than a lot of European nations. So we're starting to really be considerate of like who's actually pulling stuff out of the ground, who's actually making stuff available, and what is actually supposed to be available where. Mm-hmm. And I mean, we're the perfect place for that.
9: Mm-hmm. Absolutely. And glad to have you here. I was speaking with Chef Colton Armstrong Ashley, the co-founder of Savor the Wild, as we chat with Dallas and the Vic Food Guys. And maybe we can talk about what the future holds for Savor the Wild when we come back from the break.
14: Let's see how your commute's going. It's very quiet out in Victoria to Langford. We're seeing 24 minutes is the estimate right now. I was seeing a couple of incident markers. Now I'm seeing some roadwork markers. What's going on, Google Maps? Tell me the truth if you're passing through 71010 or 250-386-1161. Victoria to Souk is under an hour at 45 minutes. And here in Esquimalt, looking at the Johnson Street Bridge, nothing to tell you congestion-wise there. But I am still seeing these markers here on Highway 1 near Portage Inlet, so I'm not really sure what's going on Highway 1 near the Portage Inlet while you're zippering around that Mackenzie and Admiral's interchange. Tonight in Victoria, it's a chance of showers, low of 10 degrees, and tomorrow where it's clearing and a high of 19. In Esquimalt, we're down to 12.
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11: We're back and we're hungry, but we're going to keep chatting with Dallas and the Vic Food Guys and Colton Armstrong Ashley, the head chef and co-founder of Savor the Wild. And I'm glad you mentioned this because before the break, because it is correct that Vancouver Island does have four distinctive growing seasons, and being able to highlight that on menus all over the place is going to be fascinating.
13: Yeah, it's a ton of fun. I mean, you might be able to hear it in my voice. I've got that Northern Albertan drawl. I'm not from here. Okay. I remember the first time I came here, I'm coming off the ferry and I saw Island View Farms. And that's on, and Longview as well, so many lettuce packages that you'll see in Northern Alberta. I'm like, oh my gosh, this is where the food comes from.
11: That's gotta be exciting.
13: This is where the food comes from.
12: Yeah. It's even when you look at something like Harvest Road, you know, you can go and eat where everything is coming from right around you. You're eating outside. There's something very tangible about that and being like connected to the earth.
13: Mm-hmm.
12: And you know, when you look at Savor the Wild, it really seems like that's really what you're going for, is to get people to recognize again, you know, and this area, how special it is where we are. You know, eat seasonally. All these different concepts that don't really get talked about enough, I think.
13: Mm-hmm.
12: And so that seems to me like where you're kind of at with Savor the Wild, trying to reconnect people with the earth. So I'm kind of wondering, what does Savor the Wild mean to you?
13: I mean, again, it's this conduit of exploration to me. And as I get support from folks like you, as I get support from the community, it's becoming a megaphone to again, highlight these people that inspired me to kind of pursue the culinary arts in general. So it's a playpen. It truly is a playpen. I mean, I was hanging out with Michael Tennant over at Moonlight Farms some time ago, and he was telling me about his winter strawberries. And, like, who knew there were winter strawberries?
12: Yeah, I didn't know that.
13: They're just not, like, the perfect red strawberry you'd imagine. But in the wintertime, fruits and vegetables take on more sugar because it acts as an antifreeze. These are, like, crispy like apples, texture-wise.
12: Yeah.
13: They're sweeter, and, like, they taste like strawberry extract.
12: Really?
13: Like, they taste like the archetypal strawberry. And, again, we don't have the market for it because we don't understand what that product is, but now I get to play with that. You know, I'm doing these dinners that are typically, you know, 8 to 12 guests, right? So I'm not feeding 200 people at a time. I'm not taking on all this financial risk, you know, putting these products forward. I can buy a few pounds of something and I can mess it up. It's not so dear.
12: Yeah. So and when you're doing these dinners, all the cooking is like done in front of everyone? Is that kind of the goal here, or how does that work?
13: Well, all the finishing at least. And I mean, one of the great secrets of most restaurants is that like 90% of the work is done in prep, right?
12: Yeah, of course.
13: So I've got these incredible sauces and, you know, beautiful seafood from Finest Etsy that'll be portioned out. But yeah, certainly all the cookery is done over fire just in front of everyone as much as we can.
12: Yeah. Yeah. That's one of the things I've noticed with good chefs. It's like they make it look so easy. Cause I think the way you structure it and prepare it ahead of time, to when you're actually going to go serve it, it just looks like, oh, that's really simple.
13: Mm-hmm. Well, I mean, I'll have a 4-hour long dinner experience, right? Multiple courses. You're out in the forest. You're walking around. You're picking mushrooms. You're looking at seaweed. And for that 4 hours, there will typically be 3 to 4 days of prep. That's a lot of time.
11: The prep is where it is. Because if you don't prep in time, then it's a lost cause when it comes to Friday night supper.
13: Oh, certainly.
12: Yeah, I think that applies to like a lot of stuff. It's like we do these segments. It's like I always try and do some prep ahead of time. It's like when you care about something, you want to make sure it gets the treatment that it deserves. Where you're not just walking in, winging it, and it's like, oh, that wasn't that great.
13: Mm-hmm. Well, and I think especially in cookery, there's something to be said about prepping in mind of waste, too, and that's something we're becoming a lot better at. You know, one of my favorite dishes right now is this barbecued carrot dish. Wherein I use, we'll call it all three components of the carrot. I use the peel to make a roast barbecue sauce. Mm. I use obviously the carrot itself. Mm. And then I use the carrot tops in a gremolata. And that all comes together on the same dish. You get really, really, really good carrots. Root Cellar just got in a shipment. Gentleman who farms for Silver Rill, these beautiful orange carrots. Like, they're already so good that you don't have to do a whole lot.
12: I've had carrots that were like, this could be dessert. You know, and it's like, it's not the ones you necessarily get at a big, like Walmart or something.
13: No.
12: And it's like, this experience in tomatoes too. Tomatoes are a huge one.
13: Yeah.
12: Of like, oh my God, this is a dessert that you just got off the vine, like fresh.
13: So going back to here being a special place for growing, I mean, who would have thought that in Canada you'd have world-class tomatoes, right? You know, most restaurants, especially for pizzas, are pulling in San Marzanos from Italy. But, you know, between Cowichan, I think it's Lockwood Farms, some of the best tomatoes I've ever had. And again, like, who'd have thunk? Like, unless you actually invest in the space and start to learn where these things are coming from, go to the Moss Street Market, actually take note of, like, who's there. You just never know. Or you're, you know, eating nitrogen-ripened tomatoes.
11: Right. So where can folks expect to find you over the course of the summer?
13: Oh, we have 3 residencies lined up this summer. Again, we've been cooking in the middle of the forest for the last few years, so it's been hard to find us.
11: Sure.
13: We have a more accessible one that we just launched at Highland Pacific Golf Course. So that's ordering a la carte. It's the same suppliers, farmers, foragers, fishermen that we use for all of our mainline events, but kind of packaged at a lower price point so that you can come with the family, hit a bucket of balls, and like have a really good meal. Talk to me about it too while you're there.
11: Sure.
13: We've just, well, we're about to announce, but we'll be launching in July a residency program with Root Cellar over on Mackenzie. So in their garden center, at least once a month, we'll be doing kind of one of our mainline dinners, the multi-course cooked outside. Let's talk about it as we cook dinners.
12: And so that's actually at the Root Cellar.
13: That, absolutely, yeah.
12: That's wild.
13: We're going
12: that's
13: to,
12: fantastic.
13: Yeah, I've been shopping with them for a very long time. They're such a good champion of the community, and for them to bring me in, it's just been an honor, really. And then we'll do a workshop and cooking class in tandem with that a little bit later in the month. And Finest at Sea has, again, supported me since 2019, really. They've been incredible. Once they're done the renovations on their little patio space, we'll start doing our savor dinners there. So,
12: really,
13: in and amongst all that, we'll still be announcing the more, you know, ambitious, hike-in, crazy beach dinners. But it was time to make this more accessible, more consistent, and those 3 places have really stepped up to support me.
12: Yeah, the only thing I've heard of that sort of thing happening in the past was, I think, West Home. There were some things out in the forest of, like, going out and eating and, like, foraging and doing this kind of stuff. So those experiences you're going to be offering, though, because, you know, there's so much knowledge you need to be able to have this experience. So I think you being able to offer that to people where, like, they don't need to know anything. They can just come along for the ride because food is such a social thing.
13: Mm-hmm.
12: You know, those conversations you have over meals can stick with you for a lifetime. And the knowledge you can glean from someone or cultures you can learn about. Like, this is really special stuff.
13: Thank you.
12: So it's just, it's very meaningful to me that, like, you know, there's someone like yourself out there doing this stuff and offering these experiences to people.
13: Oh, it's an honor to do it, honestly. And again, like, my partner in this, Sam Rezipor, incredible filmmaker, incredible photographer, having him build this with me and get all the incredible media of our mm-hmm. previous events. It's been a treat.
11: Why should somebody listening now, I mean, like the things at the Root Cellar are coming up in July, a ticketed event, clearly, not just everybody yes. coming off the street. Why should somebody, you know, participate in something like that? You know, go and a small ticketed event at what is essentially a grocery store?
13: Well, I mean, it's a beautiful grocery store for one. And,
11: not to knock it at all.
13: No, I don't.
12: I love the Root Cellar.
13: Yeah. The, you know, the Garden Center is going to be a stunning venue, but I really want people to, engage in and kind of challenge themselves to look at food a little bit differently, which again is a beautiful cliche, but truly, like, we'll be there cooking with the same produce you can get on the shelves, mm. which, like, I'll remind us all again, it is world class here. Like, again, I'm Grand Prairie, Alberta. We had potatoes, we had wheat, we had crude oil. Like, this is stunning.
12: It's hard to eat oil. Yeah. So with those dinners then, are you basically going to be looking at what's in season right now that they're getting in locally, and we're going to work with that?
13: Correct. Yeah. So I'm working with their produce department. We've got a calendar with, you know, carrots are good for these 4 weeks.
12: Beautiful.
13: And this farm is good for these 4 weeks. And again, it gives us an opportunity to explore those beyond the, you know, ways that we all know how to cook a carrot or cook a potato. And actually talk about the farms and actually talk about, you know, the people who pulled it out of the ground.
12: So if you're gonna describe Savor the Wild in one word, what is that one word?
13: Initial reaction
12: is whatever pops in your head.
13: Beautiful chaos, which is two words.
12: There you go. Like, that works. Beautiful chaos. That's great.
13: There's fire. There's nice plates. There's really good food. I mean, it's...
12: When I mentioned the tomatoes, your reaction to that, there was so much passion there. I loved seeing that. I wish everyone could have seen that.
13: Brilliant.
11: Is there an opportunity to perhaps see something upcoming? Well, like maybe a television program?
13: Well, we kind of fell off the map for the last year or so from doing our mainline events in support of, filming a TV series. We'll have more information coming out on that in June. But essentially all the same players I've talked about this entire time, these phenomenal fishers, foragers, chefs, people who've inspired me. I got to spend a year with Sam kind of chasing them down and mining some beautiful information from them.
12: And so if people want more information about Savor the Wild and where they can like find out about all of this, where are people going to get that information?
13: You know, I was chuckling yesterday at Spot Prawn Fest, Finest at Sea, and it was the same issue at Culinaire. I haven't even invested in signage yet. Instagram right now, best place to find anything, best place to find all of our announcements. Savor the Wild, spelled how it's spelled. We also have a website, savorthewild.ca, and one day we'll make good on that newsletter.
11: Colton Armstrong Ashley is the head chef and co-founder of Savor the Wild, and I appreciate you coming along with Dallas and the Vic Food Guys today. All the best, sir.
13: Thank you very much.
11: We are right out of time for today's program, but not so far out of time that we don't have enough time for the Song of the Day.
1: And thank goodness for you, because the Song of the Day is important when it comes to the Summer of Rock.
11: Oh, yeah. What's this, some more Motley Crue? Which one is this?
1: That's right. Motley Crue. Girls, girls, girls. Motley Crue for Summer of Rock. 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And your name to 71010.
11: Stand by, your CTV Vancouver Island News at 6 o'clock is coming up in just a moment. Have a fantastic evening. Stay safe, and we'll talk again tomorrow.

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2: That led to the removal of the board.
3: A school board reinstated. The province walks back its decision to fire the Greater Victoria School District's Board of Trustees. Plus, Adam finds out how a man picking up litter is scattering positivity around his neighborhood. Later on the Sawatsky sign-off. Good evening and thank you for joining us. CFB Esquimalt has been a hub of activity over the past few days. A Korean submarine sailed into Victoria for a joint military exercise with the Canadian Navy. But the sub is also on a mission to woo Canadian buyers with an historic procurement decision looming on the horizon, one that could bring hundreds of jobs with it. CTV's Adrian Gobriel got a chance to check out the merchandise.
4: Cutting through Canadian coastal waters, the arrival of the Republic of Korea's Navy is promising to usher in a new era of middle power might and cohesion in protecting the open seas.
5: Be safe!
6: What really hits home is that Canada needs new submarines.
4: The Republic of Korea Navy arrived at CFB Esquimalt this weekend on board its KSS-3 submarine. A bid is in place for Canada to purchase 12 of these South Korean-made subs. The only other finalist vying to deliver Canada's next-generation submarine is a joint German-Norwegian bid. Ottawa will announce the winner of the contract this summer, which could come with a price tag of $25 billion. Korean Navy gave CTV News a tour inside the submarine that could be the centerpiece of Canada's naval future. We were forbidden from taking any of our own video inside. Korean Navy provided footage shows their crew in action. The submarine is more spacious inside than Canada's aging fleet, with the capability to deploy both anti-ship and land attack cruise missiles.
6: Thank you.
4: Two Canadian submariners traveled with the Korean Navy for part of the journey to Canada. When asked to compare the difference between the current Korean sub to Canada's aging fleet, they didn't mince words.
7: It's kind of like buying a brand new Tesla, you know, and then you're coming out of a 99 Honda Civic.
4: The Canadian Navy's four Victoria-class subs were first built in the 1980s. Only one is currently operational.
8: You have three oceans to patrol. How difficult does that make your job?
9: I do not have enough ships to patrol and protect Canada like we should, which is why we're investing.
4: Currently, the Canadian Navy has approximately 200 submariners. They will need at least 1,000 strong to operate a fleet of 12 submarines.
10: This is all about democracy and freedom.
4: The ambassador of the Republic of Korea to Canada believes his country is well positioned to help protect Canadian coastal sovereignty.
10: Bigger powers need to walk together, and Korea stands ready to walk together with Canada.
4: In increasingly troubled waters, the Canadian government is focused on forging friendships as it rekindles historic military alliances.
11: With a decision expected as early as this June, whoever is chosen to deliver Canada's next-generation submarine is poised to play an integral role in shaping the country's navy for decades to come. Adrian Gobriel, CTV News, CFB, Esquimalt.
2: If Canada does purchase 12 of those state-of-the-art submarines, bases like Esquimalt will need to house the war machines and the estimated 800 crew members to staff them. CTV's Brendan Strain finds out just what will be needed for bases to become modern submarine hubs.
12: The ceremony was on full display today at CFB Esquimalt as the Royal Canadian Navy kicks the tires on the KSS-3 Korean submarine.
13: We are investing in new submarines, new destroyers, new supply ships.
12: That investment will come with the need for more people and infrastructure.
13: We have already started the infrastructure upgrades right here in Victoria and expect to spend over $10 billion over the next decade.
12: Building jetties, training facilities, warehouses and maintenance buildings that will be needed for the expanded Navy. Over the next 10 years, the commander of Maritime Forces Pacific says CFB Esquimalt will completely transform.
14: It's incredibly exciting.
12: The mayor of Esquimalt says the investment in Esquimalt, as well as the base over the past few years, has already been significant.
14: But what is coming is going to be exponentially greater.
12: Federal properties pay PILT, payment in lieu of taxes, which is calculated between BC assessment and the federal government. Essentially, when there is growth through development on the base, the government will cut Esquimalt a bigger pilt check each year. Currently, roughly 20% of Esquimalt's revenue comes from federal properties, particularly CFB Esquimalt.
14: Over time, we think that the pilt revenue will increase.
12: The West Coast share of the 12 new subs will be housed on the Colwood side of the base, meaning a substantial gain for that community as well. The mayor says there are some concerns that will come with that beefed up military workforce.
14: Around transportation, transiting around the region.
12: She says light rail transit could hold the solution to that problem. There's also the ongoing issue of housing in the region.
14: We have increased our density close to the base for that reason.
12: More daycare spaces will be needed, as well as family doctors.
14: These are good paying jobs, and so we want to support them.
12: Whether Canada chooses the Korean subs or Germany's offering is still unknown.
13: Canada is a maritime nation. We have the longest coastline in the world. We need to reinvest in our Navy, and we are doing that.
12: One thing is certain, a new fleet will be coming to the West Coast in the coming years, transforming CFB Esquimalt and the communities that surround it. Brendan Strain, CTV News, Esquimalt.
2: The province is walking back its decision to fire the Greater Victoria School District's Board of Trustees. The entire board was dismissed last year over its policy to keep police out of schools. The matter is scheduled to be heard in court all week, but now the province's case has crumbled. We bring in CTV's Anna McMillan now with more. Anna.
5: A legal blunder on the part of the government of BC has led to the reinstatement of the Greater Victoria School Board. The province is voiding the orders it issued to fire the trustees last year over the board's ban on police in schools. Education Minister Lisa Baer says ministry staff inadvertently failed to provide all necessary documents as part of the disclosure process for a judicial review.
15: What we have here is a significant administrative error that has resulted in compromising the fairness in the adjudication of the case. And so we're taking a significant step to remedy that error.
5: The BC Civil Liberties Association joined the trustees' case against the province, arguing the government abused its power by intervening with a democratically elected board. One of the association's lawyers says the disclosure in question includes texts between Victoria Police and ministry officials and a special advisor who helped the board develop a safety plan.
16: There's a concern that they were essentially trying to encourage the political interference in the school with the school board in this case.
5: She says the court heard the text included derogatory comments about board members. In a statement, Vic PD says while its officers are entitled to hold personal views, the department deems the text exchange unprofessional and says the views don't reflect the position of the department. It's emphasizing the fact that the government's orders were quashed not because of the content of the text, but because of the failure to disclose them.
15: It's my job now to make sure that I fully understand the complexities of what happened so that we can address it.
5: A school board meeting scheduled for tonight has been canceled. CTV News is awaiting comment from the Greater Victoria School District on the reinstatement of its board. New trustees will be selected as part of the general elections in October. Nafisa.
2: Anna, thank you. Contract negotiations between BC Transit employees and BC Transit broke down over the weekend, leading to a strike vote later this week. Unifor Local 333, which represents over 700 workers, says talks broke down Saturday night over what it describes as a failure to meet its bargaining mandate. The union represents bus drivers, maintenance workers, skilled trades, and support workers within the Victoria Regional Transit System. The union says there are outstanding issues that need to be addressed in the contract, including safety for drivers and extended benefits.
17: Quite honestly, we're finding ourselves here in 2026 having to still fight for our dignity, and that is being respected by our employer. And one of the ways that they have the ability to show that is by giving us sufficient time to, you know, walk to and from the washroom and also use the washroom. So that too in itself is one of the issues outstanding at our bargaining table.
2: It is now preparing its members for a strike vote, which is scheduled for Thursday. For now, buses continue to operate as normal, and the dispute does not include Handy Dart, which is currently in separate contract negotiations. The BC Lions played to a sold-out crowd in Langford this weekend. Playing for over 6,000 fans at Starlight Stadium in their preseason opener. It's the second year in a row the team has played to a sold-out crowd in Langford, though the game didn't go their way, losing 34-16 to the Edmonton Elks. The team says they had a chance to play some of their up-and-coming stars.
18: Nice weather yesterday. It was a little warmer than it was today. Cloudy. We've got some showers in the area, and we're at 14 degrees in Victoria. Back to sunshine and back into the 20s over the next couple of days, though. Your forecast is next.
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0: back, Josh. A gray start to the week, but a warm-up is on the way.
1: Yeah, the rain's almost out of here. It'll move out later on this evening. And then we've got some fairly warm temperatures and bright blue skies in the forecast for most of the island for much of the rest of this week. Things will take a little bit of a turn Friday, but the next couple of days look great. 14 degrees in Victoria right now. We get to 15 for a daytime high today. It's currently 15 in Nanaimo, Port Alberni, Comox, 13 there in Tofino. A little breezier as well out on the west coast. There's the showers being shoved in from south to north across the island. It's not blanketing the island with heavy, steady rain, but you are seeing some showers move through and certainly some fairly overcast skies for much of the island. That's the system responsible for all this. Big upper level low anchored off the west coast. That's grabbing all this moisture. You can see shoving it north. I think that's going to move out of here, though, over the course of the next 24 to 36 hours. And that is what replaces it. Some really warm air in the mid and upper levels. So you get the sunshine and temperatures. It's still going to be in the mid-teens here for the north. But back into the 20s for Victoria, Nanaimo, close to 30 possibly later this week for some inland areas. 15s and 16s is just slightly cooler than average in the north. Still some lingering cloud in the morning and then sunshine and gusts to about 50 kilometers per hour tomorrow afternoon. That wind should die down Wednesday, Thursday. We'll get a chance of some showers on Friday. Inland areas, some fog patches overnight tonight and early tomorrow morning, but mainly sunny skies for most of tomorrow, Wednesday and Thursday. 23 tomorrow, 28 or 29 on Wednesday, and up to 26 Thursday. Some extra cloud cover, big cool down for Friday, Saturday, back into the high teens for daytime highs. Morning fog patches possible along the west coast, then gusts to around 40 kilometers per hour and mainly sunny with a high of 16 tomorrow, 18 in sunshine Wednesday. Looks like the showers will hold off until Friday night or Saturday. Comox, low 20s for Tuesday, Wednesday, Thursday. Sunshine tomorrow and Wednesday. Some increase in cloud late in the day Thursday, and you could see some rain Friday, Saturday in through that Comox, Courtney Valley area. So we'll see how that develops as the week goes on. In Nanaimo, gusts to around 40 kilometers per hour, mainly sunny at 21 tomorrow, 22 and 23 for highs Wednesday, Thursday. That's a handful of degrees above average. Back closer to average, though, mid-teens for Friday, Saturday, with a chance of some scattered showers on Friday. No heavy rain, but maybe a few hit-miss showers. Fog patches overnight tonight and early tomorrow morning. That'll give way to some sunshine in the afternoon. A little gusty in the morning, but the wind will die down in the afternoon. We'll get to about 20 or 21 for a daytime high. Mid-20s on Wednesday, so about 10 degrees warmer Wednesday than it was today. 22 in sunshine Thursday, and then windy with a chance of some showers on Friday as we close the work week. Back to some sunshine, though, it looks like for the weekend. So temperatures back above average and returning to the 20s here with some sunshine to feast over the next few days.
0: All right. Thank you, Josh. A North Island First Nation is peacefully protesting a treaty agreement it says will unfairly impact its people. The province has nearly completed its Comox Treaty, but neighboring nations say the agreement fails to address some of their issues despite impacting their lands. As CTV's Andy Garland tells us, the nation is prepared to take larger action if the treaty is not paused.
2: Generations, young and old, of the Wewakum First Nations took to the streets of Canberra River this afternoon.
3: We're worried that we're going to lose title rights to our land.
4: And I am really frustrated with this process of what's happening to our nation.
2: The nation is protesting what it calls a lack of response from the province regarding the Comox Treaty legislative process. A treaty, Wewakum says, impacts their nation and lands, but doesn't address their needs.
5: So that we can have the time and space to have peaceful resolution, a negotiated resolution to the overlapping claims that exist.
4: Our Wewakum territory, 80% of their map overlaps our map, and so that's a big concern for us.
2: Comox First Nation disagrees with Wewakum's request, and their chief says the Comox Treaty contains clear provisions protecting the rights of other Indigenous nations, and similar provisions have already been upheld by the courts in BC.
5: They should have to demonstrate that they've satisfied the overlapping concerns with their neighbor before being able to advance to this stage. And that's really a flaw in the BC treaty process.
2: The Minister of Indigenous Relations and Reconciliation tells CTV News the province has been working alongside Canada and Comox since 2008 to consult with all the First Nations who have identified shared or overlapping territories and are potentially affected by the Comox Treaty.
5: We were negotiating together collaboratively with an effort to to maximize the control and the transfer of lands back to us as a group of nations. And it's unfortunate that over the last several years, maybe 10, just as an estimation, where things started to go a different direction.
2: If the treaty process isn't paused, Wewakum is strongly considering disrupting transportation corridors on their lands, including the Quadra Island Ferry and the cruise ship route through the Seymour Narrows.
5: The last thing we had hoped to do, and we're pressure on government to come and meet us so that we can resolve this in a peaceful, civil way.
6: Our friends in Comox are not our enemies. We just need some meaningful dialogue to try to get to the table to work out some of the issues that we're currently having.
2: There's still several years before the modern Comox Treaty is ratified, but Wewakum wants these issues resolved before it moves on to the federal level. Andy Garland, CTV News, Campbell River.
0: A marmot on the Mid-Island has taken a wrong turn and is capturing the attention of locals and researchers trying to keep the species thriving. This endangered Vancouver Island marmot was last seen near the Old Island Highway in the Shelter Point area of Campbell River. Researchers worry for the marmot's safety with roads and birds of prey if it doesn't return to a more hospitable environment. Those trying to capture it say he was likely being kicked out by its parents, a natural process called dispersing, when it took off in the wrong direction.
7: It's really a suite of hazards that put him at serious risk. You know, we want to put him where he's safe. And the one thing about this, you know, the Vancouver Island marmot is a critically endangered species, and so the wild population is about 420. But we're sort of in this situation where every individual is still important to the recovery or the restoration of the wild population.
0: This particular marmot was born in the wild and is not tagged, making it difficult to track. If you see a marmot in the wild and think it needs assistance, the Recovery Center encourages you to reach out to them through their website. Coming up, Herbert helps. Adam finds out why a man picking up litter is being compared to a superhero in his neighborhood. Next on the Sawatsky Side.

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5: Finally, Adam finds out how a man picking up litter is inspiring his neighborhood to pick up their spirits on this Encore Sawatsky sign-off.
6: Well, he's not faster than a speeding bullet, nor more powerful than a locomotive. Herbert Eaton is proving to be a superhero of sorts.
7: I just want to come out and enjoy my time picking garbage up.
6: And while he can pick up a bounty of butts in a single day,
7: 300, sometimes I'll get more than that,
6: and demonstrates the ability to do it every day,
7: 3 to 4 hours.
6: Herbert is too humble to reveal the true potential of his powers, but others are happy to try.
8: He does good things around here. Friendly, tries to be happy.
9: Always looking for someone to help.
6: Like when he discovered this handful of discarded credit cards and ID.
7: I'm going to try and turn it in somewhere or see if I can find a person.
6: And although he's never sported a costume, Herbert has been seen carrying groceries for people with mobility issues, sharing jokes with strangers who seem down, and giving food to the hungry.
9: He's just not judgmental. He treats everyone like their needs are important.
6: Now, you should know there's no death-defying origin story here. Herbert says he just started volunteering to do this one day because he was bored during the pandemic and hasn't stopped since.
7: It's fun picking up stuff here and keep the place clean.
6: And although people have offered him donations,

0: Herbert is most happy when neighbors like Danielle are inspired to join him in not just cleaning up, but building up the community.
1: So we feel like we're connected to something, so it's less isolating.
2: We can learn to make our community better and healthier.
1: It lifted my mood. Think about something else besides yourself and your own problems.
0: And perhaps that's Herbert's greatest power of all, showing you don't need to commit spectacles of service to be a hero. You can be super by simply helping others. Adam Sawatsky, CTV News, New Westminster.
3: 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That is it for CTV News Vancouver Island. Thank you so much for joining us. Good night.

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11: Now this update from the Canadian Press. Foreign Affairs Minister Anita Anand says Canada has provided Israeli authorities with evidence of prisoner mistreatment after a Gaza-bound flotilla was intercepted by Israeli forces and more than 420 people, including 12 Canadians, were detained. Saskatchewan Premier Scott Moe says he wants Alberta to stay in Canada, but he's not about to criticize the Premier of Alberta and the plans for a separation plebiscite this fall. Moe says Danielle Smith is playing by the rules and is following the law with the process that she's undertaking. Ottawa is leasing 10 new firefighting planes and helicopters as Canada braces for the 2026 wildfire season. A former federal cabinet minister, Nabdi Baines, is trying to lead the Ontario Liberals, announcing his candidacy in the next election, and Pope Leo is calling for stronger regulation of artificial intelligence, saying the technology must serve people rather than profit. From the Canadian Press, I'm John Kennedy.
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12: Well, hundreds of runners took to the streets of Oak Bay this weekend for the 20th annual Oak Bay Half Marathon Relay 10K and Kids 1K. Here to talk about it, Nick Walker is with the Oak Bay Half Marathon. Nick, how you doing?
13: I'm doing very well. How are you doing?
12: I'm doing all right. I'm a little sore because I'll have to say I did run the half marathon yesterday. So my legs are reminding me today that, yes, you did do something crazy yesterday. Yeah. So that's how I'm feeling. But it was a great event. I thought it was wonderful. It seemed like there was a ton of people out there, a lot of volunteers, a lot of positive energy. That was my take. How'd it go for you?
13: Yes. Yeah, it was an incredible day. We lucked out with the weather, certainly compared to today. And that definitely adds to the atmosphere. And yeah, the

0: several thousand people that participated, and then another 1,000 to 2,000 that were either volunteering, spectating, cheering along the course. We've had nothing but extremely positive feedback from the event, and I know many people achieved kind of PBs or personal bests and their goals, whether they finished faster or slower. It was a really great day all around.
1: And I was talking earlier about some of the winners. I mean, everybody's racing their own race. It's not necessarily about this, but it's nice to kind of give a shout out to the people who did cross first. I see here on the men's side, Adam DeVos, 1 hour, 12 minutes and 41 seconds. That's pretty impressive.
0: It is impressive. Yeah, he's actually a professional cyclist that's kind of turned to a love of running as well, and just an incredible engine that he's very strong.
1: That's so cool. And on the women's side, Kerr Nelson, 1 hour, 22 minutes and 12 seconds. Also awesome.
0: Yep. Also, she is an incredible mom of three and just, a very accomplished runner.
1: Yeah. And you get those. And then you also just get the other wonderful stories. I mean, it's not necessarily about being the fastest. It's just people, for whatever reason, whatever their motivations are and whatever their goals are, just seeing people out there achieving those goals. It's pretty cool.
0: Yes. Yeah. There was, we had many people from our running clinics at Front Runners that it was their first half marathon ever, and some of them even their first 10K ever, and seeing some of those people completing that or pushing beyond what they thought they could do is a pretty powerful moment.
1: What was the significance of that 20th anniversary yesterday? Talk about 20 years on.
0: Yeah, obviously the support of the community and the District of Oak Bay kind of allowing us to do this and working with them closely over the past 20 years has been a tremendous partnership to obviously ensure safety of the runners and hopefully to the residents that live in the area for that many years kind of know that it's happening and they come outside and they cheer along the course. And it really helps us also iron out, you know, there's obviously hiccups here and there that can happen, and but it lets us hopefully kind of build year after year.
1: Yeah, what are you working on for, you know, the next 20 years? What do you see for the future of this thing?
0: Yeah, we haven't done our full debrief, and obviously we'll work closely with District of Oak Bay and the police department to kind of see what areas. And I know there's always frustrations when people want to get to their golf game or have to get to the airport or something like that. So obviously trying to mitigate as many issues and communicate as best as possible to the residents where road closures are, but hopefully it was, for the most part, a very positive experience for participants and residents.
1: Yeah, and one of the things that we've been talking to event organizers doing all kinds of events this year, we've been asking about the new safety procedures that are required after the Lapu-Lapu tragedy last year, and I know out there on the streets yesterday you saw way more blocking cars kind of parked around the access to the route. How did it go trying to put all that together this year?
0: Yeah, there's obviously the challenges with road closures and people just pulling out of their driveway and maybe not noticing, or people that want to drive around barricades. So we try to do our best to get as many barricades, volunteers. We actually worked with Victoria Mercedes to, they lent us some vehicles that we could use to kind of like cross off some intersections or block kind of the start finish area, as well as like lead vehicles that can really showcase that, hey, there are runners coming, make way. And the Oak Bay police were tremendous at kind of clearing the roads and at 5 a.m. and making sure that we could make it as safe as possible.
1: And it's also a charity event, which we should talk about as well. I mean, we, of course, attach the CFAXN as anonymous here, one of the charities that benefits. But to talk about that side of things.
0: Yes. Yeah. This being a community event, obviously it's for runners, and we want to give back to the community that supports us as much as possible. And so I don't know what the total number was, but I know that thousands of dollars were raised for CFAXN as Anonymous, Victoria Hospice, and the Children's Health Foundation of Vancouver Island. So it's pretty incredible to be able to give back to these charitable organizations, and the participants through registration as well as extra donations were able to like raise even more funds and pledge themselves. So it's pretty incredible to see what people can do for the community.
1: Well, that's just amazing. Great news for all the runners, for the charities, everybody involved, the volunteers. What a wonderful weekend that just was. Oak Bay Half Marathon, the 20th edition in the books. I got Nick Walker here with the Oak Bay Half Marathon. Final word to you. Anything else you want to say to everybody before we put this one officially behind us and start looking forward to next year?
0: Yes, exactly. Congrats to everyone that participated, came out, cheered, volunteered. We couldn't do it without the support of the runners and the volunteers, and congrats to you on your race.
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1: In the news today, Western Premier's Conference set to take place in Alberta. We've got amongst the Premier's meeting, of course, Alberta Premier Daniel Smith, BC Premier David Eby, who have maybe been a little at odds over things recently, to say the least. How's it going to be when they all get to the same room together? Somebody who's following this closely is Alec Lazenby, legislative reporter with the Vancouver Sun. Alec, great to get you on the line. How you doing?
12: Good. Thanks for having me, Ryan.
1: Great to get you here. Now, I understand Premier Daniel Smith might have bought Premier Eby a pair of boots. Is that the gesture of goodwill?
12: I don't know what it is, but I can't wait to see them. I mean, he is a very, very tall man, and so I'm wondering if she got them custom made, because I don't know. I imagine he needs to get most of his clothing custom tailored given his 6'7" frame. Yeah. So I'm wondering, you know, what the boots will look like. I've joked with the PO, one of my colleagues has an electric truck, and I was joking that they should get a photo of the Premier in my colleague's electric truck. I think the buzzword for this conference is awkward. Both Eby and Smith have used that word to describe the upcoming meeting, given the pair of them being at odds over the potential for a new pipeline through BC. With Smith signing an MOU and then an implementation agreement back-to-back with Prime Minister Mark Carney, and Premier Eby coming out and accusing Daniel Smith of stoking separatist sentiment. There will be a referendum in the fall in Alberta on whether to hold a binding referendum down the road on whether to separate from the country. And so I think there will be lots of disagreements, whether it's over pipelines or separatism, and I'm wondering whether Manitoba Premier Wapakoneta and Saskatchewan Premier Scott Moe will be a little awkward sitting on the sidelines.
1: Yeah, they're kind of uninvolved in all of this, and they just got to sit there with the tension between the two from BC and Alberta. And you mentioned the other thing, too, is it's not just you got the pipeline stuff, but then you've also got David Eby's been quite vocal about the sort of, I don't know how to characterize this fairly, but, you know, like maybe entertaining separatists and sentiment in Alberta is what David Eby's accusing Premier Smith of doing. And now, of course, we've got this referendum question, which we just learned late last week that it's not a referendum. It's the referendum on whether or not we should have a referendum. But still, it's kind of a step towards, moving down that way. You're getting these echoes of Brexit kind of playing out here. And David Eby, I think, was saying, I think he said something along the lines of like accusing her of setting the table to leave the country, I think was one of David Eby's quotes. So that's also kind of coloring all of this.
12: Yes, it is. And I mean, where Danielle Smith lies in terms of her personal position on all this, I don't think any of us really truly know. But she certainly has in some of her legislation made it easier for people to call a referendum. She came out against a Alberta court decision that, threw out a pro-separatist petition because of a lack of consultation with First Nations. And now she's put forward this referendum question in the fall. And so, Premier Eby has kind of used that amid this fight over pipelines and saying, you know, we all need to be on a Team Canada approach. Although that Team Canada approach seems to be pretty far away the present point in time. And I think the premier realizes that if a pipeline proponent comes forward and, you know, the project looks feasible, whether that be a pipeline through the southern route to Burrard Inlet or Delta, or a more northern route, which is Smith's preference, to a place like Kitimat or Prince Rupert, then, you know, there's not much he can do to stop it. And so I think he's trying to find levers at his disposal that he can use to have some leverage in discussions. He also has talked about the number of projects in BC that he wants Ottawa to help out with. Federal Natural Resources Minister Tim Hodgson was out in BC last week talking about the LNG Canada Phase 2, awaiting a final investment decision. So there's lots of pieces at play here, and it'll be interesting to see how it all plays out over the next 2 days.
1: Now, at the actual meetings, the official meetings, when they're in them, are these topics we're expected to see hashed out? Or, I mean, maybe set the scene for what the Western Premier's meetings are usually about, because, you know, it's not like they've been called for these very reasons.
12: No, it's something that happens regularly, and usually it's a way for premiers to get together and discuss issues of shared concern around infrastructure or, funding from Ottawa or other things, and go back to the federal government and say, these are the things we need. It is also a place where oftentimes disagreements between premiers are discussed. Now, it's not usually the place where agreements are reached or, you know, resolutions to those problems, but I imagine there will be some talk around the table about these issues. But I also imagine that the premiers coming out of the meeting will do their best to present a united front, no matter how contentious the discussions were behind closed doors.
1: So that might be something we can expect to see, is the premiers all standing up kind of together, showing unity, even if behind the scenes there's these tensions. And I guess maybe that's what reporters like you will be watching for, is, you know, what cracks do show in what is otherwise probably going to be a show of unity. Is that kind of what we expect?
12: That's what we expect. I mean, there have been cases in the past where disagreements have come out in the press conferences, but they've mostly been pretty mild, although, you know, some of the rhetoric over the last week or so between Eby and Smith has been pretty contentious. So yeah, I'm interested to see how they handle that going into the joint press conference and kind of what their position on those tensions is. I imagine there will be quite a lot of heated discussion behind closed doors, but in person, it might be more, at least come across as more amicable.
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1: It's the second annual Fernwood Catwalk. What is this about? I got the organizer, Jessica Girard, on the line with us right now. Hello, how are you?
26: Hello, good morning.
1: I love
26: feeling good.
1: I love that this event exists. It's amazing. And I'm going to tell you my rough understanding of it, and then you can correct me if I'm wrong. But basically, you walk around Fernwood seeing and hanging out with cats. Is that what you're doing?
26: Yeah, basically that.
1: Yeah.
26: It's a neighborhood walking tour where you go around. We have 27 stops and like 41 cats. And we've asked everyone for like a 2-hour window to just have their cats visible at the time. So, you know, they're in windows, in catios, on harnesses, hanging out in strollers. And people just get to go and window watch cats, essentially.
1: Do you pet any of the cats, or is this sort of a look-only event?
26: It's a spectator sport for sure.
1: Okay. Yeah.
26: Some pets are more open to, so at the discretion of the owners themselves and the pets themselves, but definitely more of a spectator sport. So some of that is just people feeding their cat treats in the window and just thoroughly enjoying the beauty of the lovely felines that we have on display.
1: I want to rewind now and go back to how this even started. How did we start doing this? Why did the idea come up?
26: Well, we have a group called the Cats of Fernwood, and somebody posted a viral video of a cat tour somewhere in the U.S. And I just went into the comments section. I was like, hey, this would be really funny if we did it in Fernwood. It's literally the perfect place to do it. And if anybody wants to do it, DM me. And two other ladies DM'd me, and we ended up meeting up at the Fernwood Inn, kind of like blind date style, like, are you Alex? Are you Janine? And it just sort of grew from there.
1: And so it was just, you saw this happen somewhere else. And you're like, we should do this here.
26: Definitely. Okay. Yeah, exactly.
1: And then I know it's also a fundraiser. You don't have to pay any money to go walk around and see the cats around Fernwood. And again, this is this Saturday, in case I didn't say that. It's this Saturday that this is happening. But you can vote on your favorite cat. And then that is the way that the fundraising works. Is that how that goes?
26: Yeah. So last year was just a walking tour. We had a lot of fun. We literally thought, hey, you know, it would be hilarious if like 40, 50 people came and looked at cats with us. What a laugh. And then like 500 people showed up. And, after that, we were like, we really should integrate, you know, supporting, you know, local cats as well. How do we connect with an organization? One of the pet rescues. So this year we have connected with the Victoria Humane Society, who will also be showcasing a litter of kittens at the Little Fernwood Gallery throughout. And we have on each stop, we have a bio sign, which is basically like a dating profile. You'd have a photo of the cat with like a little write-up, like, this is Ben, he's an avid birder, he loves snuggles. And we have a little QR code, which just allows you to, you can vote as many times as you like. It's $2, and all the proceeds go to the Victoria Humane Society to support what they are doing, and they're a beautiful organization, a no-kill rescue, and yeah, it's just a great way to give back to also the local pets and cats in our area as well.
1: That's what it's all about. But I've still got more questions because this is such a wild thing. So when you, like the people who put their cats on display, like, do you just put the call out saying, hey, if you want to participate, participate? And like, what kind, how do you get involved? Like, who's coming out with their cats to do this?
26: Yeah, so there's a really big Facebook page called Cats of Fernwood, which has existed for many, many years.
1: Right, and that's sort of where this whole thing started, you mentioned.
26: Yes, okay. Exactly.
1: So it's people who are on that Facebook group?
26: A lot of people found out from there. We postered around the neighborhood. We have gone door to door handing out little cards. So it's like, is your cat a star? Do you want to show off your cat? And yeah, we've managed to get, I think we had 21 stops last year and we have 27 this year. So.
1: Wow. Okay. And so people just get really enthusiastic, like, hey, I really want to show off my cat. How do I get involved? And they see the poster or they see the Facebook group or they get involved that way. So people are coming out to do this. That's so cool.
26: Exactly. Yeah. And you know what we found is last year, there was also a lot of people who didn't know it was happening. And, you know, while everybody's coming out walking, they're seeing a crowd of people walking through the neighborhood with signs that are like, show us your cat. And people just like come out from their doors and they're like, I have a cat. Do you want to see my cat? And you're like, hell yeah, we do.
0: Jessica, I love the organic aspect of this. Tell me about your cat in brief.
26: Oh, my cat is Milo. He is a lovely tabby. He will not be on display. He's a little too skittish. But yeah, he's just a little cute one. He's a crease cat. Loves, if you can find a crease, he will be sitting in it.
0: And sunshine, of course. I have a question. Sunshine, beyond the pss, trying to call them over, how do you get a cat's attention? Because I know sometimes cats will come to me, sometimes they won't. Cats basically, you know, rule the world, do whatever they want. Is there a trick to befriending a cat?
26: I mean the classic.
0: Right.
26: yeah, and I think, you know, just cats are all about consent. And I think that's very much what we preach through. We just had our volunteer meeting. We're like, you know, let the cat come to you. Go at their pace, you know, honor their boundaries. And that's very much just what cats are all about.
0: Yeah, they certainly have boundaries.
26: and they will make sure you respect them.
0: Yeah, well, they you are staff to them, basically. You're not owner, you're staff. It's not like a dog at all.
1: Cats are a good life lesson. Texter at 71010 says, is it too late to sign up?
26: It is too late to sign up as a cat to be featured on the map. Already we've sent everything to print. That doesn't mean that you cannot come and join and be a part of the event. So come walk, check out the cats. You're also welcome to, if you live in the neighborhood, nothing's stopping you from having your cat out. We're going to be walking by. So feel free to bring your cat out. Make your own sign if you want. Say, you know, hey, this is Baxter. Come look at him.
1: Love it. Go rogue and be part of the Fernwood Catwalk.
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2: Welcome back to it, Shane Hewitt and the Night Shift, Monday, May 25th. From the nation's capital, all across the country, here for you, I'm Shane Hewitt in Ottawa, more specifically the village of Merrickville, just south of the city. Ryan O'Donnell is in Calgary. David Hunter is in downtown Toronto. And being Monday today, a small programming note, actually, for the day. If you are here with us later on, the Monday study panel is moving an hour earlier than it normally happens. We're trying some stuff, and you have to understand it's the Monday study panel. Jimmy Zubris is going to be here tonight, which is incredibly important, of course, because, he is a Habs fan, and he's going to probably want to talk about the Habs. Considering the game, will be on at the same time that we have the conversation, that's a big sacrifice. So I salute you, and let's hope he shows up, because it's possible he just blows us off. We're going to talk about divorce tonight on the show, which is not like, we're not like, rah, rah, divorce. I realize it's something people go through. I went through it. It has been 13 years for me, which is crazy to think how long. Like, it's longer than I was ever married and all that stuff. And we're going to talk about it from the perspective of how some people feel really free. And there's a post online that went a little bit viral. And then there's the conversation about, can you even afford it anyway? Anita Bruins was going to be here. She has a piece that she's written on separation agreements. Might be fair, but can you afford it? So we're going to dig into that and all of the Monday things coming up here. Shane Hewitt and the Night Shift. And Ryan had a story that he found that he wanted to talk about. And that story was about a thing that went viral at a place called Sears. Mm-hmm. So we're going to dig into this a little bit later on. But I wanted to flash back a little bit to the days of catalogs. And coming home and seeing the Sears catalog on your front step, maybe the Canadian Tire catalog. And then, you know, you grab that wish book and you flip through it. And you were so excited to see what was coming up in time for Christmas. All the things. Maybe dog ear the pages a little bit, mark them up for mom and dad, just in case, you know. And be able to see what was coming. It was a time where you had access to the world in one place. You could just see all the things. Not unlike today, where all we do is have digital catalogs that we look at and social media, which is essentially a vertical turning catalog of death scrolling, of selling you not only products, but ideas and notions nonstop. This endless line of sales pitches. How to deal with your divorce. Men are terrible. You should break up with him. Women are terrible. You should break up with her. This is a bad husband. This is a good husband. This is a bad wife. This is a good wife. This is what a good wife would do if she loved you. Buy my sneakers. Buy my coaching course. You should be happier at work. Buy my course on how to be happier at work. You should look prettier. You should look more handsome. You should have more muscles. You see, when we go back in time and we look at these catalogs, they didn't tell us how we were supposed to be. So things have not changed much, my friends. But here we are, still in the same place, except now they tell us how we're supposed to be. Ryan, when you were young, did you land in the world of the catalog?
3: Or was that? I can smell the catalog. Oh, I really? Can imagine like that. I can feel it, dude. I can, it's just so real. And I like that you brought up the fact that everything is cataloged now, but the thing is, they don't stick in your brain. sure, like you go online, you're like, oh, I like that, I like that. Then what, you add it to your Amazon wish list or something, and then you never open that. Mm-hmm. But the catalog, it stuck with you. You had mm-hmm. your pen out, and you would circle things. You would do the little dog ear thing like you mentioned. The Sears catalog, and yeah, catalogs to a wider extent for sure, were just, they were fun. Yeah, mm-hmm. sure, it was still shopping and still spending money and marketing, but it was fun. We felt kind of engaging, which was cool. I just, when we talk about Sears a little bit later, like we'll get into this a little bit more, but I think it was part of a larger thing about how even though Sears was just a department store, it was still in that era where the department store felt special. Like I loved going to the department yeah. store as a kid, even if it was mom was shopping for something. I knew there was something in that store that would catch my eye, or I would be able to be entertained, and it always felt big and inviting, and there was always so many people there, even when I was a kid in the early
2: 2000s. So many people. That's the memory, right? And not like a mall, but just so no. many, like it used to be alive.
3: Yep.
2: Great. And you'd go into the department store and it would just be alive. And then you'd catch that escalator, that rickety old clunkety clunk escalator, mm-hmm. and you would go down to the basement or something and you'd be like, I wonder what's down here. And it was alive. There was like a sandwich bar and you know what I mean? Like it was yeah. just different. And the thing that gets me and the thing that we don't learn from is that it doesn't seem to matter. We don't learn. 'Cause what did they say about catalogs? Well, you know, you order it and then they deliver it and then you have to go pick it up from the store or from the pickup place. And what is happening today? Today we're in arguments about Canada Post not doing home delivery and taking it to a mailbox down the street or your local post office. Today we're in arguments about, oh my God, like you're going to have to wait 3 days and then you're going to have to go to your local pickup stop for your Amazon because Amazon does a drop off or whatever. Like we today, Amazon used to, especially during the pandemic, they were delivering next day everything. And now it's like 2 days, 3 days. Like it's changed again. And we are making the same mistake again. We had the catalog. The catalog, we were told it was bad. Catalogs are bad. People wanted to be in stores. And people wanted to order from catalogs. And yet we can't seem to figure it out today. It's the craziest notion. You know what I got in the mail last week? A Yellow Pages phone book.
3: Really?
2: Mm-hmm.
3: Huh.
2: Smiths Falls, Ontario, Yellow Pages. I didn't know they still did that. There's not a lot in it. But they did. So I don't know what's going on, and maybe it's a return back to the old school things. Multiple text messages all mentioning one store for the catalog. Anybody want to guess what the store is?
3: I don't know, because my guess would have been Sears.
2: Yeah, this is before your time, I think.
3: Home Depot doesn't have a catalog. Toys R Us had a pretty good catalog.
2: Yeah, Home Depot was too long ago. Consumers Distributing.
3: Consumers For me, Distributing?
2: It was Consumers Distributing.
3: Is that just like a wide?
2: It was an event when I was a kid in the 90s. Michael Robert. No, it was like a store. Imagine this, Ryan. And it was the 80s that I had Consumers Distributing. Sorry, I have a bit of tickle in my throat. Imagine this, Ryan. You had a catalog. You went to the store. They didn't carry a storefront inventory. You went to the counter. You told them the item. They went to the back. They brought it out. They gave it to you. Sounds like so many stores and where they're going today, but yet somehow it didn't work so many years ago. Back in time, forward in time, Sears has taken over the internet in the last few days because of one man's post. We're going to talk about that coming up, partly because I would like to complain because I still have Sears gift cards that were never spent. Handy Andy Barrar, home gardening tricks and toys for kids with AI that are dangerous. All coming up next.
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1: 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We go to sunny Surrey, British Columbia to talk to my friend Andy, DIY and tech. And I thought of you because I know how much you love pressure washing.
2: Yes.
1: Over the weekend, this weekend, I borrowed a friend's pressure washer and I did my front steps and my front sidewalk. Now, the steps part went great. I way overestimated the sidewalk. Not because anything went wrong. In fact, it looks fantastic. The old bricks are nice and shiny clean again. It's the mud in between the bricks that ends up all over
2: you. Oh, yeah.
1: I was covered like just mud, head to toe. My legs, you know my legs, Andy, they're pretty pasty white. They were dark brown, covered, caked in mud by the time it was done. But it was awesome.
2: Okay, couple questions. First of all, what kind of pressure washer was it? Gas powered? Because there are electric ones out there.
1: It's electric, yeah. Because I didn't want, because my home, the foundation is made of from stone, I didn't want to blast the pointing out.
2: Yeah.
1: So I went with electric.
2: Well, so that's the issue with pressure washers is that they're very powerful, especially the gas ones. And depending on the type of nozzle that you use on the end, it can fundamentally change everything. So I actually bought a kit on Amazon where all the different nozzles, they come in different colors and each color represents a certain angle. So some are like 15 degrees, 30 degrees. But then there is this one nozzle that you can buy, which does a circular motion. And so they recommend this on concrete.
1: Really?
2: This thing is heavy duty, Shane. Boy, oh boy, does it work? And it works really, really fast. So as I was always telling you before, with pressure washing, I do like reverse artwork where I'll like make a square and then I'll like sign my name and then I'll fill it out, like, you know, fill it all through. So I'm just like having fun while I'm pressure washing. The one mistake a lot of people make, I've made this, is when you take a pressure washer and you try to pressure wash your deck. Because this is where, especially if you use that circular nozzle that does great on concrete, it will eat out the wood and create a complete mess. You got, you know, you basically have to sand it after it gets so bad, but everything comes off, but a little bit too much. So folks, if you're going to use a pressure washer on wood, you got to change the nozzle and get one of the lighter ones so it doesn't do heavy duty and don't get too close.
1: It turns out it can actually sand the paint off if that's what you want to do. Learn that lesson.
2: It can. But then you're going to have to get some type of a sander and sand it because it just makes a mess of the wood. The grains are all over the place.
1: I did use the fan. The fan was quite nice. I got to tell you. Me and the fan, we're good buds now.
2: Oh, nice. Nice. Yeah. The most rewarding DIY thing you can do at home. I still haven't done mine, Shane. I need a really hot weekend. Same thing as you. You're going to get messy. And the great thing, another thing, I think I told you this, is you can always have a cold beer in one hand, have your pressure wash in the other. What I'll do is I'll tape the handle so the power's on all the time so I don't have to squeeze it.
1: Yeah, the old arm gets tired. That's true.
2: It does, yeah. Yeah, if you hold it for long enough with the vibrations. So another tip is to just tape it, but then you have to untape it when you let it go because if you try to start it up with the tape still on, that pressure wash starts flying around everywhere and Danger. Good luck trying to catch it.
1: I also took your advice too, and I was thinking about, because when you talked about pulling dandelions a few weeks ago, you talked about just putting on a pair of headphones and turning on some music or a podcast. And yes. Shamelessly, I would promote this podcast for gardening. But I would, just make your way around the yard. And that was what I thought about it as I was doing it. I'm like, yeah, this is a great gig for nice morning sunrise coffee in one hand, you know, some nice music on. Just go and pressure wash away. Why do we need social media when we can have a pressure washer?
2: Yes. And did you know that there is a video game out there for pressure washing? Because people find it so rewarding and comforting that they made a game. It's a pressure washer simulator. And you just, kids love it.
1: That's the thing though. Like the kids are, they won't help their parents do the yard work, but they will play the video game. That's crazy.
2: Right. They'll play pressure washing video games, but they won't do the real job. But you know, I remember when I was a kid, I was about 10 or 11 and my dad's like, hey, come over here. Can you push this lawnmower? And, you know, just a kid, I'm like, look, Dad, I'm strong enough. He's like, great. This is your job now. I'm retired.
1: That's tricky.
2: He tricked me.
1: That's very good. That's a good way. All parents, remember that one. Challenge their ego first and then make them do the job second. Speaking of mowing the grass, it's on your list today. Grass clippings mulched up, making your grass healthy.
2: Yeah, I'm a big fan of grass clippings. For years, Shane, I just put it in the green bin and then, you know, the city would take it away. Now I look at grass clippings as gold because there's so many different things you can do with it. The thing that I'm doing this year is I'm using it as mulch because when you have mulch, and especially with like really hot days, it retains the moisture. So if you have a rainy day and you have, say, mulch, that mulch will hold that water. So if you have a lot of plants, you don't want to water it all the time. Grass clippings make great mulch because not only does it prevent weeds, it does retain that moisture and there's nutrients inside there. So eventually the nutrients will seep out and go into your plants or whatever else you're growing. The one thing I haven't tried, Shane, I just learned this recently. Grass tea. Have you ever heard of this? Grass tea? What you do.
1: I've heard of grass. Grass brownies, but I think that's different.
2: No, this is a different type of grass tea. What you do is you take your grass clippings, take a 5-gallon bucket, put the grass clippings in the bucket, put water in it, and leave it. Just leave it for 2-3 weeks. When you come back, all the nutrients from the clippings will go into the water, and then you water your plants. So it's a DIY-friendly fertilizer that you can make, and they're speculating because of the problems that's happening in the Persian Gulf right now that fertilizer, there's going to be a shortage. So when you look at that grass seeds, or the grass clipping, sorry, know that you got fertilizer there. And the other thing, a lot of people still do this is timeless, is they take the clippings and they just let it go back on the lawn. So they don't bag it. They just cut it and let it go right back onto the lawn. Natural fertilizer, you got a lot of nitrogen, phosphorus, and all the nutrients that your grass needs. So think twice about taking those clippings and putting them somewhere else because they can be very valuable, both as mulch, as tea, and of course, as nutrients for your lawn, if you just leave it there.
1: Don't drink it.
2: And don't drink the tea. Don't drink it.
1: Probably worth mentioning.
2: Use your water your tomato plants with it, but don't drink it.
1: Smart gardening at handyandymedia.com. You have a big post with a bunch of tips and you've shared many times on the show. Your no-go zone is watering. You hate that. Yes. Drives you nuts. Yes. That's included in the list.
2: It's my weakest link in gardening. When I started gardening about 10 years ago, Shane, I would get into it. I'd be watering. And then, you know, I have a nice weekend where I'm hanging out or I'm out of town. I come back, everything died. And I think, wow, all that work. All it takes is one weekend, one hot weekend, and you forget to water it or you don't ask someone to come over. It's dead. So then I realize I have to make a choice. Either I continue gardening, or I start bringing tech in and then try to solve this watering problem. And so for years, and you've known this, I have spent so much designing self-watering systems, automated watering systems.

0: people like my mom loves to water. She enjoys it. She's retired. She's got lots of times on her hand. So if you'd like that, there's a product from Gardena. It's a portable water hose. So it's a container that holds the hose. It's about 41 feet. And then you connect it to your spigot, and that's another like 5 feet. So in total, you got about 47 feet into this little tiny portable hose reel. So you just basically pick it up, you drop it wherever you want, and then you hose your plants. When you're ready to untank, or you want to bring the hose back to the spigot, you just kind of flick it, and it has a self mechanism to rewind itself. So I have a video of how it works on my website, or you can follow on social media, Handy Andy Media. Shane, this is the best thing. I gave it to my mom for Mother's Day, and I am like son of the year right now because it solves that fundamental problem. When you have a really long hose, it gets tangled. How many times have people had tangled hoses? And, you know, it's just a mess. This is the best way that I have found that you could have a long hose, but also, you know, carry it around with you and not make a mess. There's two versions. There's a portable one, and there's another one that you can mount straight onto the wall.
1: So it's interesting because all you're talking about is like an old school vacuum cleaner. That's all it really is for the cord, right?
0: Yeah.
1: And yet it's taken this long for someone to put it into a garden hose. Fantastic stuff. All right. HandyAndyMedia.com. Get connected with Andy, Shane Hewitt, and The Night Shift when we come back. AI and kids' toys. Are you aware of what is going on inside the toys that your kids are playing with?

0: Now this update from the Canadian Press. Foreign Affairs Minister Anita Anand says Israel's treatment of Canadians detained aboard a Gaza-bound flotilla violated international rules on consular access. She says Canada has provided Israeli authorities with evidence of mistreatment and is calling for an independent investigation and accountability, alleging Israel violated the Vienna Convention. British Columbia Premier David Eby says he's wondering why Western Canadian premiers are meeting in Alberta to talk about cooperation, while he alleges the host premier wants to test separation. Eby told reporters today that the fall referendum in Alberta comes at a bad time. India's Commerce and Industry Minister is in Canada this week for trade meetings and investment. Before his meeting with International Trade Minister Maninder Sidhu in Ottawa, Piyush Goyal said Prime Minister Mark Carney's recent trip to India completely changed the way the two nations look at each other. From the Canadian Press, I'm John Kennedy.
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1: All right, Handy Andy still here with us. Shane Hewitt and The Night Shift. DIY tech and more from Surrey, British Columbia. 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Here's a question. In today's world of toys, have you ever asked yourself, is there AI inside the toy? Which could be super cool, right? Like interactivity and all kinds of fun. I would suggest that kids can benefit from digging a hole in the ground as much as they could from spending some time with tech, not to be forgotten here. I remember the days waiting for my dad to come home from a hockey road trip, playing with my Transformers, just excited on a Sunday, rainy Sunday afternoon in Port Alberni, BC, waiting for dad to come home. Like, boredom is a good thing.
2: Yes.
1: AI can help really entertain and learn and develop, but it can also create some issues because you never know what's going on with those toys, what they're saying and what they're doing. What's going on, Andy?
2: Yeah, so, you know, toys, everyone's played with toys when you're a kid. We've watched the evolution of toys over time, but now what we're seeing is this huge influx of these AI-powered toys. So these are like dolls and different types of traditional toys, but they have AI built inside of it. And a lot of it, Shane, is coming from China. They're starting to show it. And what we're starting to realize is that there are major safety concerns about these toys because, number one, they're giving dangerous advice. A lot of these toys have like ChatGPT built right into it. So they're trying to limit it, like what questions the kids can ask, but you can circumvent it. So if you want to learn how to use matches and what all the different things you could do with matches or how to find knives in your house, some of these toys were giving that information to kids. Another thing is inappropriate topics. So kids are curious. They're going to start asking different questions. Some of these toys, they were having conversations with kids talking about sex and drugs. And it's not like that deliberately, like, tell me about sex. They're finding ways to circumvent the AI and loopholes to be able to get the AI to talk about this. And another thing they're finding is that it can be biased and produce political statements. A lot of these toys, Shane, are coming out of China, and the AI is being trained on Chinese data. So it's all pro-Chinese type of content. And next thing you know, the kids
1: are pro-communist and stuff.
2: Exactly. So there's no regulation in this space because it's so new. There is no regulations. Like, I remember, like, they would regulate the types of commercials you could have to show kids, you know, on TV. But in this case, especially with the internet, you're going to see an influx on social media about these new toys. They're going to say, oh, it's great because the toy can talk back to your kid. But here's the problem, Shane. What they're finding is it's not like a normal human where you're listening and then having that conversations with young kids. It's interrupted conversations. And these toys typically don't allow parents to join into that conversation. So these kids are having this weird relationship with AI toys, and it's not looking good. Every researcher is flagging this right now. So my advice is to just stay away from any of these AI-powered toys. If there's AI in it, you know, don't buy it.
1: They should put a little sticker on it, you know, they like saturated fat sticker and stuff like that, because parents would need to know. You would hate to think that something is quietly going on in the background and you have to remember with AI that, and I don't want to sound apocalyptic, but let's just talk about it for what could be. The AI opens up, it can recognize a child's voice, and then it immediately identifies what the child's voice is or the parent's voice is, and just doesn't respond to the parents in any way and starts to have private conversations with the kids. And I realize that I could be, you know, making it up here, but just because it is possible that these things can happen in today's world, and parents need to know that. It's no different than letting your kids, it's too bad because we have all these new rules coming out about like kids and social media, phones in schools and all these different things that are going on that seem to be finally headed in the right direction of at least putting some sort of black and white line of where it's good or not good for kids. And then now we erase it. And it makes me think of when we worked so hard to get the Photoshop magazine covers. And you know how magazines were doing like not a Photoshopped image and all that stuff, right?
2: Yes.
1: Not edited images. And we finally started to get all that stuff was becoming normal. Normal, non-doctored images. And then all of a sudden, Instagram, Snapchat, and filters came along and erased all the work. And I fear that that's what's going to happen here.
2: Yeah, and another thing is we don't know what the long-term effects of kids interacting with these toys are. So you don't want your kid to be that sample that people are, you know, in 20, 30 years, you're going to see like, well, how did that happen when these kids are interacting with AI? So as young as 3 years old, that's the kind of toys they're making for three and up. So from my advice for parents, when you are looking for a toy for your child, no matter what age, what you want to do is look for what's called STEM toys. STEM is an acronym for science, technology, education and mathematics,
1: engineering.
2: Or engineering and mathematics. Sorry. So those toys are designed, and anyone playing with Lego, you kind of understand that it makes you think. You have to be creative. You can follow the instructions or you could build your own. Those STEM toys, and you can find them for different ages, anywhere from 3 and up. But what it does is it gets them excited about science, technology and engineering and mathematics. Yeah. But they're playing. They don't realize it. These are toys, but they're actually learning skills where AI, it's untested and unproven.
1: Well, and not to mention it builds them the future in and around technology and computers.
2: Yeah.
1: It just builds the fundamental bits and pieces of what's going on in it. So hey, good stuff there.
2: Can I tell you a quick story about toys? But and my brother Randy, he loved Legos.
1: Yes, you heard that right, by the way. It is Randy and Andy.
2: Randy and Andy. He's 1 year older than me. And so we would play toys together. And so he loved Lego. And so what we would do is we would design cars and we would like smash them against each other. Like we're like, whose car can like stay afloat? Little Handy Andy, around 8 years old, discovers crazy glue. And I was like, oh, wow, this stuff's amazing.
1: Oh, dear.
2: So what did I do? I built a car and I put crazy glue on it. And me and my brother are playing. And he's got this tank. It's like David versus Goliath. And he's got this tank. I got this little car. And he couldn't break it. And I just remember, Shane, him scratching his head. He's like, I don't understand. And then finally, in our 20s, we were drunk one day. And I was like, hey, bro, I got to tell you something. Remember we used to play those games? I'm like, I crazy glued it. And he was so mad because he ended up becoming an engineer. So I take credit because he couldn't figure out why.
1: You upset him enough to force him to find a solution.
2: Yes. So I'm taking all the credit for his mechanical and electrical engineering. It's because of me and the crazy glue.
1: All right. HandyAndyMedia.com, AI and storytelling. Just quickly, Andy, this is interesting. Starting to detect people submitting papers, novels, books as written by AI.
2: Yeah, we've heard of plagiarism where you plagiarize someone else's work. Well, now there's a new thing, Shane, AI plagiarism. And somebody has just won a short story prize, right? It's a Commonwealth Prize. He's from the Caribbean. And after he won, everybody on the internet has been taking this short story and putting it through things like Pangram, which is an AI detector, and it's getting flagged. But they can't prove it. And I feel that this is the future now of journalism or any kind of creative work. How much of AI did you use? Did you use any of it? You know, we have these, I don't know if you saw it, the enhanced games that they just launched where you take steroids.
1: I think
2: we need two different types of awards now. One where it's AI powered or you used AI, and then the other one where it's just from the dome, no AI, you know, original. So, he's getting a lot of flack for this, but they can't prove it. And so, you know, you win an award. You know what would be the saddest thing is if you did it without AI and people still accused you.
1: Still blamed you for it. That's the worry, right?
2: Yeah.
1: But I don't know. At what point it's like AI in music, right? Autocorrect. Right. Autotune was always been a thing in the last 25 years in music. And now they use it to adjust the album recordings and make it a little bit more perfect. They use it in real time in concerts to make it a little bit more perfect. Is that okay, right?
2: There's a software called Melodyne, and so it's for singers. And so if you're a little flat, you don't have to do a retake. They'll just take that file. Oh, there you go. Now you're on tune.
1: Cleans it up.
2: A lot of singers can't sing in real performances because they're so reliant on Melodyne.
1: But even in real performances, I don't know if you heard the stories out of Canada where they were using AI voice altering software for customer service calls because the people had accents on the other end of the phone because they were outsourced to other countries and they were using AI to take away the accent, which is wild stuff. All right. HandyAndyMedia.com on the socials too. Get connected with Handy Andy Barrar. Thank you, brother.
2: Thanks, Shane. We'll be right back.
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0: It's Good News Tuesday, 7-10-10 to share your good news. Lots of people talking about kids' toys there after that chat with Handy Andy Barrar, which is on the podcast, by the way. AI in kids' toys. Imagine a toy that will talk to your kids but not talk to you, and you don't know what's going on with it. That's crazy, right? Well, the good news is that the horsepower that gets involved with an AI is a lot of horsepower. So we're not seeing a ton of it just yet, but there are some toys with AI stuff in it that is starting to get flagged. Crazy stuff. Drew says, we had Easy Bake Oven and chemistry sets when we were young and we didn't die. A young brain is a terrible thing not to mess with. The fire starter kits, that was the best one. The fire starter kits were basically like a soldering iron, hot iron. And it plugged into the wall and the cord was only like 2 feet long. So you couldn't go very far with it. And you could start a fire because that's what, I mean, the Easy Bake Oven was also like a hot light bulb in a plastic thing on your floor making cakes.
1: Whenever I see old advertisements for children's toys in the 1950s, it comes across to me, or like, or even to the 70s, it comes across.
0: I was
1: going to
0: say
1: like,
0: 1950s. Come on, Ryan.
1: Yeah, but it comes across as like, new G.I. Joe, now with more lead, or like now with Radeon. Do you want your toys to glow with radiation? It's real. It's crazy. Now,
0: with more lead. That's kind of what it feels like. Anyway, it's on the podcast, Shane Hewitt and the Night Shift. Here are some podcast clips from some great conversations that happened today across the iHeartRadio Talk Network. We call it, in case you missed it. I don't know if you read about this story. It's an incredible story out of Western University. There's a professor, Jacob Shelley, rejected exam results because he suspected AI cheating based on the results from his class. He spoke to Jerry Agar about it at News Talk 1010.
2: Janet Hurley, senior writer at The Star, reports Western University is reinstating partial results of an exam that a professor had previously decided to exclude entirely from final grades over his concerns about widespread cheating. Students in Jacob Shelley's undergraduate course in healthcare law were told this week that the multiple choice section would be included toward their overall average. Shelley is an associate professor in both the Faculty of Law and School of Health Studies and joins us now. Professor, good morning.
3: Good morning, sir.
2: Good to have you. What made you believe that the exam was compromised?
3: Well, there's a couple things, to be honest. The first is that I've never in my 20 years of teaching seen such a high average with almost 10% of a class getting a perfect score on a multiple choice exam. So that was kind of a red flag to begin with. But when my TAs and I, my teaching assistants and I looked into the matter further, it was obvious that there was an incongruity between the success of the multiple choice and the lack of success in the written answers. And then the written answers had a lot of telltale signs of AI and information, you know, that we hadn't taught in the class, formatting that wasn't possible in the online exam portal. So just different ways that you kind of knew, but immediately the results with so many students achieving over 90% is just anomalous. And quite frankly, I've never seen anything like it in my life.
2: You're alleging here that they used AI. The university has reinstated some of the scores. Do you feel that Western University is not taking this seriously enough?
3: Well, I think it's a real problem for sure. I take issue with some of the statements Western has made, and I'm disappointed in my administration for not collaborating with me. I reached out to say, hey, look, what do I do in this situation? And the response was, well, just mark them and identify individual cheaters. And I said, I can do that, but I will miss ones. And I know that. So what do I do about that? And they seem to bury their heads in the sand a bit. That's a real problem for an institution in my mind.
0: Well, university kids possibly cheating with AI. Jacob Shelley with Jerry Agar. It's on Jerry's podcast on the iHeart app. Make sure you grab that. In Montreal at CJAD, Aaron Rand had Anna Goldfarb on. They were talking about making meaningful connections with advice from a friendship expert.
4: Anna Goldfarb is a journalist, author, and friendship expert, and points out five things. You know, obviously, it can seem pretty daunting or challenging, right, to try to make new friends as an adult. And even though it's easier to keep in touch these days, because, yes, we all text, and that's kind of what we resorted to now, as opposed to even calling people, we've also never been more disconnected, despite all those available options to us, right? So I thought, let's have a little chat here and see what we can find out about, you know, first of all, reestablishing those meaningful connections and see if we can help you if you find yourself sort of in that situation. Anna Goldfarb is on the line. Thank you so much for being here this afternoon. Can I begin by just trying to define what meaningful connections are as you define them?
5: Sure. Well, first of all, thanks for having me. Meaningful is something that you feel seen, you feel energized, you feel engaged. So much of modern friendship is low effort, like low effort texts that just feel very generic and land in your inbox like homework. I'm like, how are you? I'm like, well, how do I answer that? that sounds like homework for me to explain how I'm doing. So meaningful connection is something that feels breezy and fun. Like, friendship should be fun.
4: Okay, so not a chore, not the, you know, the fact that you feel it's obligatory to answer that text, which you probably never get around to. Okay.
5: Yes.
4: I guess I would ask, I said something about the pandemic because we saw so much of this changed after that. Do you think that's the case?
5: Well, I think a lot of our muscle and for social engagement has atrophied. And a lot of, you know, you can moderate so much of your interactions through text and email that it really is a muscle that has gone limp. I mean, and I do think the pandemic has just accelerated it because it was for safety to an extent, but now it's sort of become the new normal.
0: Conversation with Aaron Rand. If you're looking for five reasons how you can make better connections from a friend expert, why not jump into that conversation on the iHeart app, too? Also, down south, Mike and Meg, Windsor, Ontario. What a beautiful view of the water you can have right downtown Windsor. It's a beautiful thing. A study of elderly age group found a correlation between longer life expectancy and, how about this, gardening with Dan Riskin.
6: Okay, this next study here, Dan, Mike will really appreciate this one, too, is a study that says elderly gardeners, if you garden when you are elderly, you potentially could be around a little bit longer.
7: Yeah, this is a nice little study out of Scotland where they're doing lots of great gardening, and these are elderly gardeners. So it's this data set of people who were studied when they were 11 years old, and then they got the sort of tracked through their lives, and then as they got older, people started collecting a bunch of data from them as they sort of transitioned in through late life and then to death, and just looking at what they were doing in between the ages of 79 and when they passed away. These were people born in 1921, so they're all gone now. And what's interesting is some of them were gardeners and some of them weren't, and the ones that were gardeners lived about a year longer. Their average age at death, this is the median, was 89.7.
0: That's cool, man. Dan Riskin is always doing good things on the iHeartRadio Talk Network. This conversation with Mike and Meg at CKLW down in Windsor. Make sure you get the iHeart app. It's free, free to download. It has music on there, live streaming of all these stations too. And you can grab our podcast, Shane Hewitt and the Night Shift, online anytime when the show is done. The Sears catalog. Ryan says he can still smell it. So good. How things have changed thanks to one guy's post that went viral over the weekend.

0: righty. Thanks so much for being here and sharing in on this Monday, May 25th, 2026. We have some programming note info here for you quickly, is that our Monday study panel is coming up for you next. Over the weekend this weekend, Ryan noticed a post that was shared by multiples of people. And I think it was shared for maybe a different reason Ryan did. Either way, it is a delightful dose of nostalgia. I'll read what it says, Ryan, but you tell me how you found it.
1: I found it just by seeing it shared across my channels. And when I say that, I don't just mean, you know, my young friends sharing it. I mean old friends, family, people of all ages were sharing this post across the network, really. And it really kind of stuck with me, Shane. Just a post talking about the former realities of what it meant to have a good career at Sears.
0: Mm-hmm. Okay, here is the post. Mike Callahan is the name that's attached to it anyway. Everyone's assuming that that's a legit name, but here's what it says. When I worked at Sears in the early 90s, the people there built entire lives off of those jobs. The guy running appliances had three kids, coached Little League every weekend, and retired after 32 years with a pension. One of the women in customer service bought her first house working full-time there. And the older guy in hardware took the same vacation to the Ozarks every summer because he could actually afford to go unplug for a week. Managers knew everybody by name. The Christmas bonuses actually meant something. The store was packed every holiday season because business was booming. Nobody thought they were stuck working retail. It was honest work that paid enough to live with dignity. Somewhere along the way, corporations started making record profits and the people keeping the place running could barely afford rent. When exactly did a steady full-time job stop being enough to build a normal life? So what do you think he means in that, Rye? Because I think that my perspective is different than yours, but they're well aligned.
1: I mean, my perspective is that there was a time when a job like working at a Sears or a department store, the Bay, for example, was enough. It wasn't a job that you had to do for 5 years before you could get a real job. It was a career. You could work there for years, for decades, and have a fulfilling life. And now those jobs, which are like so, I think, valuable to the middle class and to especially to the lower class, they just don't exist anymore.
0: Right. I remember my mom working at Woodward's in Port Alberni, BC, and going to see my mom and Mo, her friend. And I swear that they worked in like the bow department at something. Like they would make bows for Christmas to sell. Like, you know, like it was, there was all kinds of people working. And that's when we started the show today. We talked about stores like this feeling alive. They used to feel alive with people. And it's a lot like Christmas Vacation. I know that I get teased because it's the best movie of all time. But when Clark goes into the store and it's just full of people, it's just alive. And I think that that's kind of what it used to be. Now, I struggle with this one because I still have Sears gift cards that I didn't spend before they closed. I didn't realize that was happening in the time, and I got stuck with extra gift cards. Maybe the gift cards are worth something just for the memorabilia at this point, but it's not. I'm not going to get a free mug, that's for sure. But I think it's interesting. It says in here, somewhere along the way, this is where I get worried about posts like this. Somewhere along the way, corporations started making record profits while the people keep the place running could barely afford rent. Sears went bankrupt. So clearly it was not record profits, right? And this is where I worry about a post like this that gets shared around probably by somebody who's just trying to prove a point to take a shot at capitalism and all those things. So that's where I worry about these posts, truly, because some of them, the lure of the stores is that they get capital money inside it. So they can grow big and then they're going to benefit on the other end by buying in bulk and all those things. But what stores have to do is they have to compete for shipping. They have to compete for infrastructure. They have to compete for the things behind the scenes. And then it just creates a whole new set of problems. So they might have 1,000 stores, but are they making 1,000 times the profit? Probably not. There's probably some really good arguments you can make to keeping 5 stores versus having 1,000 stores when it comes to profitability. And sort of this whole world. So I would say that economics around it changed and policies changed. And some of these big capital fund stores sort of lost their way. But yet the Post is accurate, Rye. And it really does make you think of a time that maybe the problem is not the store, but maybe this doesn't see like it puts the nail into the corporations when the nail probably belongs with the government and the cost of living.
1: It also for sure belongs to Sears. Sears made a lot of horrible business decisions. They bought
0: some of those stores. They definitely didn't ever renovate. I can tell you that much.
1: Yeah. Like there was, if you look through their, corporate like purchasing, basically they peaked and they were like, we're making so much money. Let's buy everything. Let's buy a telecommunications company.
0: Yeah.
1: Not a good idea. And so a lot of it completely rests on their shoulders. I think I agree with you though that the cost of living and you know the cost of just doing business is out
0: cost
1: of
0: rent. They were not in control of some of those stores and the cost of things, right?
1: Yep.
0: And so the nostalgia is remarkable.
1: Yes.
0: How many places could you go to, grab a lawnmower, grab a tie for the party, a sandwich, some new dishes, and have your photos taken with your kids before you left the store for your Christmas card?
1: We should hear, David, you should get this first clip. This is a commercial for Sears from the 1980s that it quite literally describes that experience.
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0: Ryan and I both start dancing. They didn't mention anything about the air conditioners, though, Rye.
1: Okay, yeah. So there is a very famous Sears commercial, the passive-aggressive air conditioning
0: commercial.
1: Okay, so I have two things to show you. This is the air conditioning commercial in question.
0: Okay.
4: I cannot live another day without air conditioning.
5: Says tomorrow's going to be hotter.
4: Hotter?
5: Like yesterday.
4: Yesterday. Yesterday you said you'd call Sears.
5: I'll call today.
4: You call now.
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6: Now's the time to save on Sears installed central air conditioning.
0: Very well written.
1: You'll call now.
0: You'll call now.
1: Now's the time
0: to save.
1: This is Pro ZD, who's a great voice actor and comedian. Like this video of him doing that commercial more dramatically has like almost 3 million views.
7: I cannot live another day without air conditioning.
8: Well, the paper says tomorrow's going to be hotter.
7: Hotter?
8: Like yesterday.
7: Yesterday? Yesterday you said you'd call Sears.
8: I'll call today.
7: You'll call now. I'll call now.
1: You'll call now.
0: I like it. That's fun. So in the dust of all this, 12,000 Canadians lost their jobs. 18,000 were told there wasn't enough money to pay their pensions and their benefits. Right? It's a sad, sad story, and it went over viral over the internet. Whether the Post itself is accurate, it's clearly not all accurate. But whether the Post is legit or just someone trying to get clicks to reminisce, good for them. They did it. Here we are, and I'm happy to reminisce about it. But to say that, you know, they did take a bunch of profits, they kept too much of it, I don't know. Just these constant bullets at corporate for using the system that exists that is laid out by the government. I mean, you could have $1 billion or $100 million or even $1 million and it was legal and you were allowed. Would you do it? Hopefully we would all do it without doing it, taking advantage of people's pensions and their benefits and Shane's gift cards.
1: There's still 5 stores open in the States. Maybe it works there.
0: Might be worth giving it a shot.
1: Yeah.
0: Shane Hewitt and the Night Shift. Our Monday study panel is coming up for you next.
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0: 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Always the same, it's
1: just the shame, and that's all. Shane Hewitt and the Night Shift. We are going to Saskatchewan. Leslie Kelly is here in the heart of Saskatchewan, and Jimmy Zubris is in Montreal, surrounded by TVs. Let's take a moment and acknowledge Jimmy Zubris with his Montreal Canadiens hat on, stepping away from the hockey game to be here with us right now. You, sir, are a champ.
2: Listen, what we do for our fans, what we do for the people, to inform the masses.
1: very good. They've been fun to watch, Jimmy. How electric is Montreal?
2: Oh, it's crazy. If you see the photos just outside the Bell Centre, you know, the thousands of people just outside, just watching on big screen, the bars and that. What's really interesting this year, this is the first time I saw this, there's a lot more watch parties. So you have churches that are having watch parties, Club Soda, which is a venue where it's usually music watch parties, right? People are just getting together to watch, and it's incredible. And as I was telling you before we got on, Shane, I've never seen so many Canadian shirts. I don't know where these people bought all these shirts. And a lot of times it's not just old ones where they've had them. Like, these are new shirts. Like, wow.
1: Expensive. Yeah.
2: Expensive.
1: Mm-hmm. I had some, my friend, Yves Boudreau and his family, they drove, it's about 6 hours from their house to, rally for it. And then, of course, after the game, and they had said, that they got hazed pretty good leaving mom, dad, two of the three kids, and they're leaving the rink after the loss. And it was hard to escape all the comments from all the folks from Carolina. So, I don't want to start a fight and say, folks in Montreal, don't let the Carolina fans in. But I mean, they offend.
2: No, we're nice to the fans. We're very nice. No, yeah. Don't you worry about that.
1: Absolutely.
2: Up to the point where, you know, we just might remove some more alcohol off the shelves.
1: That's right. Take the more booze away. Leslie, in Saskatchewan, the cool thing about your province is you never need a calendar to find when the Riders are playing because everyone just wears green in the grocery store. How many red and blue jerseys are you seeing these days?
3: I've seen a lot, which is very nice because it seems like, you know, they were the Toronto Blue Jays of last year that from coast to coast were cheering for our Canadians.
1: Mm-hmm. Yeah. I like it. Very good stuff. All right. No spoiler alerts on the scores. Jimmy is a little distracted on the side there because he's got to try to pay attention for us. But let's dig into the post and start with Leslie Kelly. High Heels and Canola Fields, online, the website, the marketing, and the podcast stuff, too. Now, talking about on the What the Farm podcast, you were talking about the cost of things, and you posted this online. And in all of the trade things that are going on and the money spent here and the money spent there, I thought it was such a great post, and I saved it. And the reason why is that quietly in the background, farmers are currently investing with high fertilizer costs, high diesel costs, all of the things, workers available, labor costs, all of it, an awful lot of money into the crop season. It's time to get it in the ground. How much money are we talking about, Leslie?
3: We're in the billions, you know, across Canada. The investment that goes into putting a crop in is well over $100 billion. And in Saskatchewan, it's $11 billion. So quietly, we're seeding away, trying to get it in the ground.
1: This is important to recognize in Canada, because when you hear, you know, the government step up and they say, like, we're going to save the hooves of the sea lions for $3 billion. And they're willing to do that, but they're not willing to protect our farming industry from tariffs and canola and all the various things, the pork industry and all the things that go on. $11 billion in Saskatchewan alone. Is that part of the reason why sometimes farmers, Western people or whatever, feel a little bit left out?
3: Oh, absolutely. You know, when it comes to agriculture, there's no ribbon cutting. There's no big press releases, but family farms are investing hundreds of dollars per acre across, you know, thousands of acres. So on a family farm, the investment can be well over $1 million. And we get one chance. We get one chance to put the crop in one growing season. And it all depends on price, the yield, and the weather. So it's great where the government can help out industries, and including agriculture. So any investments or innovation that comes our way, we're there.
1: One thing that I've always learned from farmers is that, especially in the eco conversation, is, you know, for fertilizer and controlling fertilizer and taxing all these things, the only asset a farmer has is the dirt, the water, and the sun. And none of them they can control. The only thing they can control is to babysit that dirt and try to take care of it. And we need to remember that always. Don't judge the farmers.
3: And that's where I've been trying to help, because there's so much financial and emotional pressures that the other asset that we forget is sometimes the farmer. Mm. And our industry is under high amounts of anxiety and depression because of those factors. So we have to remember the farmer.
1: That's a very good point. Thank you. Do you think you could ever let Jimmy drive a tractor?
3: Absolutely. You know, and when Jimmy drives a tractor, I'm going to document it.
1: Yes. This is the video. This is the show for Crave, Jimmy Zubrist. What things on a farm would you like to do?
2: I would think that would be cool to drive a tractor. Like, you know, I've only seen it on TV and so on. I think that would be interesting, you know, especially when they do like the cornfield, you know, those things that turn on the side and everything.
1: Mm-hmm. Yeah. This is great. Do you imagine? So don't tell them that they run by GPS now, Leslie, because you're going to have Jimmy Zubrist zigzags through your fields.
3: Yeah, he could watch the Canadian hockey game and be on the tractor at the same time.
1: Yeah, see? This is a plan.
2: Tesla. It's like a self-driving Tesla.
1: It's just like a Tesla. Trust me, it probably rides better than a Tesla does, too. Okay, so let's talk about then cattle and ranching, Leslie. Jimmy Zubrist on a horse. How do you think that goes?
3: Oh, it might not be as comfortable as a combine or tractor, but I would also like to document that.
1: Yeah. Am I done picking on you, Jimmy?
2: No, everything is fine. It's just interesting, right? Because this morning I was on one of the iHeart networks here at CJD, and we were talking, of course, about separation and so on in Alberta, which is another subject. And I was saying how it's interesting how this country, every area is just so different, right? Yet it's a marriage which works, which I believe works.
1: I agree.
2: And so on. And like, I was even telling people, like, just to turn a bit politically, how things have changed so much that, you know, a conservative in Quebec is not the same as a conservative in Alberta or a conservative in Saskatchewan or PEI or liberal. You know, I can go down and, you know, say the same thing for liberals or NDP. Look at Neshi up in Alberta, right, who's for pipelines. The rest of the NDP would probably strap themselves on, you know, in front of a, you know, to stop it. So it's interesting as a country. Like, there's just stuff I don't know, and I really appreciate when Leslie talks about

0: one of the smaller political parties here in Quebec, wanted to introduce a wealth tax. And they were saying, oh, you know, if people have $5 million, we should be taxing them and so on. And the people who came forward to their conference, despite the fact some of them weren't members, whatever, were actually the farmers who said, hold on a second, you start taxing $5 million, our farms, this equipment is actually very expensive. It doesn't mean they make $5 million, yeah, but
1: it means they're earning it, right?
0: Yeah,
1: so. And that's a, such a good point, Jimmy. It really is. And I had a guy here on the show last week texted in from a Toronto phone number and said about Alberta should stop taking federal money and stop complaining, because all they do is take Canada's money and complain. Mm-hmm. And I was like, okay, first of all, that is factually completely inaccurate. And the number was $400 million in equalization last year to Ontario. And there have been years Ontario didn't take anything. But I mean, like, that just goes to show, have you ever been there? Well, no. Okay, well, why don't you go meet some of the people before you have a bad attitude about people in your own country? Stop listening to other people's opinions of the places and go discover for yourself. The Prime Minister did have his thoughts about Alberta separation, calling it a dangerous bluff similar to Brexit. We might get to that coming up. We are going to get to Tim Hortons dialing back temporary foreign workers. It's amazing what the announcement of Dunkin' Donuts will do to change dirty bathrooms in this country. Who knew? Shane Hewitt and The Night Shift. We're going to continue with our Monday study panel. Leslie Kelly is in Saskatchewan. Jimmy Zubris is in Montreal. We'll be right back.
2: Now this update from the Canadian Press. Foreign Affairs Minister Anita Anand says Israel's mistreatment of Canadians in a flotilla to Gaza last week violated the Vienna Convention. Anand said she heard from officials in Turkey about the appalling abuse that was suffered by those who were detained by Israel, and told Israel's foreign minister denying Canadian citizens consular services while detained violates the Vienna Convention. India's Commerce and Industry Minister Piyush Goyal says Prime Minister Mark Carney's recent visit to his country paved the way for a complete overhaul of the Canada-India relationship. Goyal is in Canada for meetings on trade and investment this week and met today with the International Trade Minister Maninder Sidhu. BC Premier David Eby says he wants to talk to Alberta Premier Danielle Smith about her plans to hold a binding referendum on separation. He says it is an inopportune time to vote on the future of Alberta within Canada, and he intends to make those feelings clear. From the Canadian Press, I'm John Kennedy.
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1: In Montreal, Quebec, we have Jimmy Zubris. In Saskatchewan, at a ball diamond, we have Leslie Kelly in the middle of the province. Last week, there was a press release that Duncan, a Canadian entrepreneur who has Second Cup and other milestones and all that, it's a big company, and there are names that we know, has secured the Canadian rights to Duncan in Canada. And they released a big thing, 200 stores. They were going to release it and all these things. Great stuff. Good news. And we were on the show, and everybody thought, okay, couple of things. Do you think Canadians would subscribe to an American brand at this point? Probably worth considering. How exactly were they going to work infrastructure? Were they going to use the Duncan and replace Second Cup? Second Cup seems to do well, although it's a kind of a diluted brand. It's not everywhere, but it certainly doesn't fit into a Duncan, and it certainly doesn't fit into the same level as Tim Hortons. But at the same time, when you're looking at Duncan competing with Tim Hortons, which is, I think, Brazilian now, it's not Canadian by its actual ownership. Is this something that people would want? Tim Hortons comes out and says they were building a bunch of new stores and renovating 400. We ranted on the show about how disgusting some of the bathrooms have become, with flooded bathrooms on road trips, and you don't even want to touch anything in half those Tim Hortons. And now Tim Hortons has released another press release on top of that, that says now they're going to dial back the temporary foreign worker program and aim to hire 10,000 locals. Does that burn you, Jimmy Zubris? You're a store owner. You have slogged it out with local neighborhood kids, adults, everybody in your store. How does that make you feel?
2: So first of all, when you go to Dunkin' Donuts, the group is called Foodtastic. He's actually from Montreal. I know him extremely well, old friend of mine. And one of the things was when he took over the brand, I mean, as you said, he has milestones. He has a lot of other brands he had bought. His company has Second Cup and so on. You know, one of the things he said right away was that he wanted to keep it local. Like he wanted the Dunkin' Donuts to be part of the community, you know. And it seems, and here in Montreal, you got a couple of, you got another chain that's sort of growing here. It's really small, but they make more fancy donuts and so on. Because you got to remember, Tim Hortons, it's not just donuts, it's lunches, right? At one point, that surpassed McDonald's for serving the most lunches across Canada. I don't know if that's still the case. And, of course, their coffee is considered, like, you know, good quality and so on. The interesting thing is I was talking just the other day when, you know, we were talking about Tim Hortons and that. Tim Hortons has announced, I'll give you an example, in Nova Scotia. Nova Scotia is well served by Tim Hortons, but they're going to go into a lot of the communities. And they want to hire local. So when they said dialing it down for the workers program, they weren't dialing it down. They're simply saying we're not going to advance it. They're going to keep what they got. They're not changing this, right? Because they've been lobbying for years to, we need more employees, we need more employees, we need more employees. They want to go now and say, all right, we'll keep this. And with the new stores is probably where they're going to be getting or try to get local employees. So it's an interesting war, but it's, you know, Tim Hortons still has that reputation of being Canadian, of being, you know, us. But you're right. It was bought over by Burger King at one point, the partnership. And now I believe it's Brazil also, like you said, that owns it. So there's not much local about it anymore. But again, it still has that perception, right? So Dunkin' Donuts, if he's able to, you know, make it as part of the community, depending on how their branding goes and so on, I think we're going to have the donut wars across this country, which could be interesting.
1: Well, and fancy drinks is a big part of it, which is one of the spaces that Tim's has not really sort of jumped into the same way Starbucks and everything else has done it. Leslie Kelly is not only a farmer and a marketing person, also a mom who spends a lot of time running around to hockey rinks and ball diamonds doing the things. Where does this land with the I'm in the car driving people around all the time lady?
3: Yeah, I am a frequent flyer to Tim Hortons. my kids enjoy it. You know, it's at a good price point. I do agree with the bathrooms. There's many a times we will stop on a grid road and go to the bathroom there because it's cleaner outside than in theirs.
1: That's crazy to think.
3: Yeah, I know. But when I think of, like, I know there was a shortage, especially during a labor shortage, especially during COVID, but now there was an opportunity to rely less on temporary foreign workers and really improve, you know, our wages, the training, retention, and opportunity for youth. So, and I've heard that loud and clear, you know, on social media. So hearing that they're hiring youth and local individuals will go a far way, but they have to do something to keep up with competition.
1: Mm-hmm. 100%. I would say that that's both really well said. Here's what gets me about the temporary foreign worker programs and the way it was legislated and the policies around it is there are a lot of industries that needed a lot of help. And there are a lot of foreign folks that are very, very good in those industries, hospitality, home care, nursing, and not like full on nurses, agriculture, like the more migrant even workers that come in and out and move. But there are some cultures that it's so baked into their culture to move into some of those roles. It's very natural. And so there are some things there. Like you tell me, you find me I say this because my sister married a Filipino man. You find me a better nurse or home care person than a Filipino person who's here on a work visa. Like they bring it culturally to the work every day. That is when a system is working and it was working very effectively. When you're just hitting check boxes to put bodies indoors for no reason, when you could be hiring local kids, that burns me so bad. And look, kids go to school and you have to staff those things during the day. I get that. Sometimes you need other workers. You definitely do. And so that's okay too. Jimmy?
2: You know, I look back at myself, you know, when I was in high school, a lot of my friends worked at the local McDonald's. I worked at a local restaurant, which is sort of the same thing if you think about it. It's part of the community, right? A lot of these places should be part of the community where the community not just meets, but goes. I mean, as you know, Shane, I love going to coffee shops. I love meeting people and so on. And one of the things I've always told people is I said, I enjoy it when there's a Tim Hortons in the neighborhood. You know why? Because it keeps prices low. Right? Because, I mean, Starbucks, I just don't like it. Not because it's American or anything. I just don't like the $8, $9 coffee. I like a nice ice cap once in a while, but I still prefer the other. And, you know, by having those chains there, the other coffee shops, which are selling, you know, the $4, $5, $6 cappuccino, they keep it just a little above the others, right? So, so it's also good for everything, but at the same time, it's got to be a fair field. And I'm, you know, maybe this is a chance, maybe this war between what, because definitely, I mean, Dunkin' Donuts, I think he's going to open, I think 80 stores or something in the next year. It's going to be quite interesting to see where he goes, what his strategy is, because the one thing about Tim Hortons is that it's just not the big cities. It's more in the little cities, right? Yeah. You saw Second Cup close in the little cities, meaning the little towns. Yeah. So I don't know. Maybe Dunkin' Donuts will go opposite and then we'll see how that works out.
1: Yeah. We need a little Robin's Donuts, shredded lettuce going on here like the old days back in the day. That's for sure. Do you think that, Leslie, you'll see in your small towns, you're going to see stores like this or status quo? What would you expect?
3: I would love to see a Dunkin' Donuts in a small town, but, you know, the reliability and the consistency of Tim's, that's why we go there frequently, because it's affordable and we know what we're going to get. And when we're driving through a small town and they have a Tim's, 9 times out of 10, we're going to stop. Yeah. For us, a family of four. Yeah, for us, for a family of four, to even eat at McDonald's now is over $100.
1: Oh, wow.
3: And Tim's.
1: Farmers, eh?
3: Yeah. At Tim's, it's affordable and it pleases kind of everyone. So we do go there a lot.
1: Well, the farmers do eat a lot. That's fair enough to say. I can say that only because Leslie's a farmer. And here we are. Jimmy Zubris, we will set you free to your hockey game, my friend. Thank you very much.
2: I just heard my wife scream inside, so that means something happened. So
1: yeah, very good. Okay, well, we'll find out what it is. Leslie Kelly, Jimmy Zubris, Monday Study Panel. Thank you, my friends, for being here. Shane Hewitt and the Night Shift from Saskatchewan to Montreal. There you go. A whole bunch of completely different looks at the things that are going on, different perspectives, and yet Canadians come together. We'll be right back.
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1: It's date night, and Jen Kirsch is cheating on Tony. Don't tell Tony. Tony's not here. He's away on vacation. Jen Kirsch is here. And normally, Tony and Jen would kind of bounce the ball around a little bit on date night, on dating things that people are going through, share some ideas and so much more. But in Tony's absence, I'm going to be the stand-in wingman. And here we go, Jen. You found a post you want to talk about.
14: I did. I noticed a post online trying to educate people that divorce isn't always a challenge. Divorce isn't always something that is seen as something to be sad for someone, but instead it's meant to be a celebration. It's meant to showcase people that were able to remove themselves from a situation that may longer wasn't serving them.
1: The quote specifically says, divorce isn't always a tragedy. Sometimes it's a woman finally getting to rest on a Saturday for the first time in 8 years. So where did you take it, Jen?
14: Well, I saw this online. I saw a lot of people commenting very here, and it really resonated with me. I think covering relationships for so many years, people want to know the quote unquote gossip. What went wrong? And we want to know what went wrong oftentimes because we want to learn from it so it doesn't happen possibly in our own relationships. The idea of, could we have seen this coming? Whereas I think that a better way to look at an ending is this chance of a new beginning, a second act.
1: Well, that's very true. There's no doubt about it. It's the second act. There's an interesting comment that came up on the top of my list when I opened this.
14: Yes.
1: It was from somebody called Jamie Fergie. And the comment said, interesting. We never divorced, and my wife has always been able to enjoy child-free time so we can eat what she likes in bed, and our child gets two parents present all the time, which is statistically the best possible outcome for him. Amazing what a bit of two-way understanding and 50-50 compromise can do. Much better than guilty Saturday evenings at the expense of your children's outcomes. Wow. Which is it kind of the point, right? Like, if you have a balanced parenting scenario, you don't go without.
14: Absolutely. Unfortunately, and I think that's the goal. Right? That is the goal and that is the hope, especially when you come together in a marriage. But oftentimes as you grow and or grow apart or have children, that is often not the case, unfortunately. And so I think that to see people celebrating, and again, this is one post and you're going to have all naysay. You're going to have the worst of the worst comments and the most go girl comments too. I mean, everyone has their own experiences, but what I really liked about it and what resonated the most was this idea that, like, you can be a full person and a mother. You can be, you know, a full person and still have had an experience that didn't work out for you, even though when you said your ideas, your hope and dreams was for it to be happily ever after. And just the realization that that isn't the case and you could celebrate that and still be allowed to without shame. But I mean, of course, like the first comment you read makes me laugh because I mean, that's the ideal, isn't it?
1: Well, that's what everyone should get to. But here's the one thing. Because I'm divorced. So yes. I've actually been through it. And so I have the experience. Here's the one pattern that I can say everybody does in divorce that I wish was different. And that pattern is find reasons to break up, try to fix it, break up, and then look in the mirror and make yourself better. Mm-hmm. And that's backwards. You know things aren't working in the relationship. Look in the mirror, make yourself better, and bring a better version of yourself to the marriage. Then try to fix it. Then see if it works out. The fact that we as a society don't work on ourselves until we're free. Oh my God. Now it's my turn. New season. Yes. That's when we start to work on ourselves. And it's the wrong timing. You need to do that in the beginning.
14: That's interesting because I could relate. I know I've not been married, but in past, I mean, I'd say I'm a serial monogamist in past serious relationships. When I leave the situation, I find that's when I'm the best version of myself. That's when I have the most time to assess. And no one's harder on myself than I am, right? Assess the situation, but then do the things that make me feel whole, whether it is the working out or being in the sun or reading more or studying more, learning more, having more time to do conversations like these and with clients as well. And I think that in a relationship, you can still do that stuff and you can reflect, but it's easier, unfortunately, to, I think a lot of us, when we're in a relationship that isn't maybe working out, it's so easy to just think of all the bad and sort of build up a case against the other person.
1: Well, it's easy to blame.
14: What I like to do is be very gentle and be very self-aware about it and say, this is what isn't working. What is your read on the situation? What do you think of this? Is this something that we could work through? Or what do you need to work through and how could I support you? And again, with having that clear communication, it doesn't always turn up roses either.
1: You said one word that I would like to change. You said it isn't easy. It's easier when I'm by myself to work on myself. The reason is because when you're by yourself, you insulate from problems. Mm-hmm. And when you're with somebody, not you, I just said it, you, like, this is your problem, Jen. No, this is everybody's problem. Bad words on my part. But that's what we as a people do, is that when you're in a relationship, you are in the fire. You are dealing with everybody's things, everyone's trigger bits, everyone's history, everybody's baggage. And the reality is that when you're by yourself, the first thing you do is you insulate away from any stressors. But that's not real life. That's why it's easier, is because you've insulated yourself from all the things that you learn that make you feel uncomfortable. Well, growth comes from when you stretch those things. And so when you're with somebody, that's when we need to do the work, because that's when we're challenged. We're no longer insulating at all the prickly bits that come with other people and what they get up to sometimes. That's the look in the mirror time. That's what I mean by that.
14: Oh, for sure. And I love that. And I am a proponent of that. But there, you also need to see if the consistency becomes your partner being inconsistent despite different conversations, and you're doing the work or the heavy lifting or the work on yourself as well, and they're not meeting you there, you also need to know when to call it a day, right? At your own expense of your livelihood or your very nature or being. And I'm sure, I mean, when we have these conversations, Shane, of course, it's all yours and my experiences too. I don't mind at all that you said you, because you're absolutely right. And that's why I love these conversations. And I think that's why you guys listening may enjoy them as well and be nodding your head, because it is very hard to look at how we are a part of the mix. And it's easy to point fingers. And then, you know, our phones these days are literal smartphones, where we're now shown everything on our feeds that are in agreement with what we're thinking, because we're writing about it in our notes section. And we're thinking, oh, this, the stars have aligned, when really it's just what we're working through. So I think that it can be a celebration to move forward on divorce if two people aren't willing to both do the work, because it does get tiring. But also, yes, the dream is to make things work. That's why we get together in the first place. There's that hope.
1: Well, I'd like to add to that. Yes. Is that you're absolutely right. I mean, that's the algorithm argument right there, is that anybody who doesn't think that you're living in a bubble, like, you're living in a bubble. Jen just proved it with her example, was very accurate. That's the bubble. You know, life is great. I'm in my flow. You're not. You're just getting fed stuff that doesn't make you feel uncomfortable in any way.
14: Yeah.
1: And isn't that a crazy notion to think that that's all you're actually getting fed? And I can tell you this, the one thing about divorce is not worth it, right? Divorce is not worth it until you get to a point when you realize the person you are on the other side of that relationship is who you are because of all the bad things that happen in that relationship. Mm-hmm. So when you can be grateful for all the things that broke or didn't work, and I'm not saying abuse, okay? I'm not going to say that. But when it comes to the things that didn't work or were broken, that's when you realize that that person, even though it didn't work out, was a necessary ingredient in the recipe of your awesomeness. And that's the part. That's when you go, oh, okay.
14: Yes.
1: It was worth it.
14: I'll take up on that.
1: I like that. Jen Kirsch, as always, date night, sans Tony. Thanks, bud.

0: 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Talk about things that
1: nobody cares. Your separation agreement might be fair, but is it affordable? How's that for starting off the conversation? Anita Berwinsma is here. It's a piece that Anita has written, clarityonyourmoney.com. You can find Anita online, of course, for all the articles that she writes too. A quick Google of Anita Berwinsma. You're going to find Anita everywhere. In fact, she even shows up in my Apple News feed from time to time. Anita, we can speak from experience here, not because we divorced each other, but we have shared experience on part of this. Where does this come from?
2: Well, I work with a fair number of clients who are thinking about separating. And I've gone through this experience myself. You know, I was divorced 10 years ago. And when you're thinking about leaving a relationship, obviously money is a really important component of that. And for a lot of people, I have found that creates a lot of fear. It creates a lot of uncertainty. And in some cases, it feels so overwhelming that you sort of think it's easier just to stick around, even if you're super unhappy. And so I really wanted to write this article to kind of express to people that there is a method for thinking through what a separation might look like. And it goes beyond just creating the separation agreement that a lawyer is going to put together for you.
1: There are some standards that everybody has to follow and who gets what from where and all the things. So there's that part. Getting a divorce is interesting because there's these stages you kind of go through. There's the I'm going to get mine stage because nobody, you don't have to check with anybody before you spend money. That becomes expensive. And then there's the little bit of a guilt thing where you try to be the cool parent and prove to the kids everything's going to be fine. So you probably overspend there as well. And then you realize, oh, by the way, a single parent with possibly kids and living life on your own, it costs a lot because you're combined. Here's what you have to imagine. You have to imagine your combined income of everything you spend on your house today. Now, you're probably not going to live in the same size of house, but basically everything you spend on your house, your heat, your insurance, all the things, you're no longer insuring two cars. You're no longer, like, it all gets more expensive very quickly.
2: It does. So as you say, you rightfully point out that a lot of a separation agreement is outlined by law, by family law. You know, how assets are split, how child support is paid back and forth between couples, et cetera. And so the lawyers are going to look at it from this very legal perspective, like we're going to split everything in two and everyone's going to get half of the value of the assets that were accumulated in a marriage. But that doesn't always mean that it's affordable from a cash flow basis. And so primarily what this refers to is the value of the marital home. So I find that a lot of parents who have children, especially those that have children, feel really strongly about keeping the home. So they want to keep the home often for the sake of the kids. They want to keep stability. They want the kids to stay in their neighborhood, keep going to their school. And also they just might want to, the kids to feel like there's not so much upheaval, right? So they want to stay in the home that they were born in and that they've been growing up in. So all of this is very noble and understandable. But as you point out, the cost of carrying a house for one person is very different from the cost of carrying a house when you have two people contributing to that cost. And so what I caution parents to really think through, instead of being super emotional and just saying, okay, fine, you know, I want the house, you take everything else, because sometimes that's what happens, right? I get the value of the home, the other person's going to get all of our savings, all of our cash savings. And yeah, we end up with the same value of assets, but now I have this asset that requires a mortgage payment, utility payment, property taxes, insurance, all these expenses. And what I don't have actually is a pile of savings sitting on the side.
1: Oh, that's interesting. That's the big look over. You become house poor really quick. And by the way, the hot water tank dies.
2: Exactly. That's exactly it. And so what people really need to think about is what is actually going to look like after everything is said and done and you've settled everything and split everything up and now you're sitting in this house by yourself, perhaps with your children. So what I encourage people to do, and I know this can be very hard for a lot of people, it's hard because, first of all, thinking about divorce is difficult. But then also people have a lot of emotions around money itself, like irrespective of the fact that you're getting divorced. Like people have a hard time doing things like tracking their expenses and looking at their credit card bills, like kind of sucks, right? But you really need to be doing this before you make a decision about whether you actually want to keep this family home. So it's like, I'm going to make a list of all the expenses related to the home. but all my other expenses too, because your other costs, of course, don't go away. You still have your day-to-day costs. And so this is really about being meticulous about outlining all of the expenses and being totally realistic about whether you can actually afford to pay them. And I would warn people, like, don't make this so tight that you say, oh, yes, if everything works out perfectly, I can definitely afford to stay in the house, because things never work out perfectly, right? You might, I don't know, lose your job temporarily. You might have to switch to a lower paying job. Things break, you know, stuff happens. So you also have to make sure you're leaving yourself a buffer there so you don't feel super stressed out when something difficult does or unexpected does happen.
1: You know the best thing about being divorced, though? I think everyone goes through this. No, yeah. It's when you buy your first bed. Because nobody wants the bed. Nobody wants to keep the bed. Right? So it's like you, when you go buy your bed that you picked and that you do yourself, but to your point about costs is you don't factor that in. That's an expensive purchase, right? And so you all of a sudden now you're like, I don't have a bed, but I don't have any cash. How am I going to? So you go from being in this beautiful furnished home to still having the house to how am I going to pay for it? And now you're in a mattress on the floor.
2: Yeah. And so the opposite is true too, that if you're the person not keeping the family home, sure, you're going to go rent a place somewhere and that might feel more affordable, but then you need all those things that are actually staying in the home. And these, again, are things that we don't think about: getting all the furniture, getting all the dishes, all your pots and pans. And so whichever side you're on, keeping the house or not keeping the house, you just have to be able to project forward and say, what are all of my new expenses going to be? And can I realistically afford it? And the reality is, honestly, Shane, for a lot of people, divorce, I'm not going to say it's unaffordable, but it's really, really hard.
1: Unaffordable. I think it's safe to say.
2: Especially when you live in Toronto, Vancouver, these really expensive cities. And I think what's happening is a lot of people are kind of like, you know what? I actually can't afford to split up living in an expensive city. And to me, that's really sad, because now you're sort of in this happy situation. But I do think for a lot of people, there are ways to get around it. It's just really rethinking the kind of lifestyle that you live. And yeah, you're probably going to end up downgrading certain things about your life. There's no question about that. But, it is doable in some form. Your life just might not look exactly like it did beforehand.
1: There is an interesting solution. It's no cheaper, so it's not going to save you money, but I'll just throw it out there because it impressed me. I know a couple that when they split up, what they did in their divorce agreement is they had cash, though. They have to understand these people had a little bit of money, so they could afford to do this stuff. They took the house and they put the house into trust for the kids, and they kept the house, and they each had a bedroom and they moved in and out. So instead of moving the kids around, they moved in and out of the house. The kids stayed in the matrimonial home. And then as the agreement was, they took the house, they remortgaged it to a level they could afford. They each got a chunk of cash out of the house to go buy and they both went and bought apartments. And so they had their own life in their apartment. And then when they were with the kids, they took turns swapping back in and out of the house. And you want to talk about an amazing way to make sure they're fed, make sure the groceries are there. You're not losing clothes, because clothes back and forth, the clothes are at dad's house, clothes are at mom's house. Like, that stuff is real, and that gets expensive. Yeah. Nobody budgets for that. By the way, you don't have any jeans anymore.
2: Yeah. Right? And it's also other costs, Shane. When I got divorced, it was now my kids needed two bicycles. They need a bicycle at each person's house. They needed certain toys at each person's house, some things they could bring back and forth, their laptops and that sort of thing. But we needed an Xbox at both parents' house.
1: Suitcases to move the stuff.
2: Yeah, right. So suddenly you have all these extra expenses. So you're totally right that what you're describing is something called nesting, which works fine if people get along. But you kind of got to get along to make that work.
1: They didn't even spend any time together in the house, right? They were just taking turns, moving in and out. And it was awesome. And yes, you're right. They had to get along. But what it created a structure outside of that. And everyone was on the same starting point. I appreciated that. It's awesome. Anita Bruinsma, Googler, clarityonyourmoney.com. Money and divorce might be fair, but is it even affordable? And I would say in today's world, it might be cheaper to go for couples counseling. Anita, thank you.
2: Thanks, Shane.
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1: We've all heard the cost of the health system, like where it wins and where it fails, all the bits and pieces. And we've heard a lot of cost conversation about MAID lately, too. Another one we should probably talk about a little bit more. But how much is mental health costing? When we look at our own lives, and many people don't have means or benefits to go get the help of a psychologist or a counselor or a social worker to help with what they navigate through life. And they look at the costs per hour of that, and it's expensive. It really does add up. I have benefits. I'm lucky, but my benefits don't cover all of it. The cost of not going is the interesting part. Now, where is mental health in Canada and what is the cost of not helping? It's a big number. Olga Morachinsky is here to help us understand exactly what that number looks like. And lead author of the CSA report on mental health, Olga, were you surprised by how big this number was, or did you think it would be this big?
13: No, I knew it was going to be this big, Shane, for a couple of reasons. First of all, I'll say this is an underestimation, because it's difficult to find all the data around what mental health is costing our economy. So even with this large number, which we can say is $180 billion every year, I can tell you it is much more than that simply because of these data gaps.
1: Now, what does costing us look like? Is it days off work sick, cost of business, cost of life, lack of productivity? What is the cost of it?
13: It's all of it. So we looked at when our healthcare system doesn't provide the adequate support, where do these costs spill over, right? So they spill over to emergency services. For example, we're seeing more and more, emergency responders responding to mental illness and drug addiction, for example. We see homelessness support. We see more people in jail because of mental health. And we see it in our workplaces. Out of that $180 billion, $110 billion is being absorbed by employers. And that's for things such as lost productivity. It's things such as people leaving the workplace because they're not well. It's things such as long-term disability. I mean, I can go on. But these numbers are showing up everywhere. And as we started to look at them, we were not surprised, but we were certainly overwhelmed by just the huge scale of this.
1: I mean, like, it's $180 billion. So just imagine, though. So even if you, because you said it's a conservative number, but let's just pretend. I'm pretending these are my numbers, not legit Olga research numbers. But if you took $50 billion of that and you were able to do nothing but re-inject that directly into emergency room services in Canada to be able to provide for the people that have broken a leg or needed some stitches, how much faster their experience would be because the mental health system had its own structure to be able to help the folks that were there for reasons other than physical trauma out of the emergency room. And so, I'm cautious to say that because I don't want to discourage anybody from getting help and that it's not the right place to go. Hey, look, if you need help and it's the only place you've got to go to, then you go. But could you imagine a $50 billion, if we had a $50 billion injection into nothing but emergency rooms in Canada, we would be celebrating.
13: We would definitely be celebrating. And I think if we really wanted to spend money wisely, we would focus on prevention, right? The reason this number is so large is because we are paying at the point of crisis, right? We are paying at the point that people can't go to work because they're not mentally functioning well, or we're paying at a point where people are overdosing, right? We don't have a preventative system. And this is the reason why these numbers are so high right now.
1: When it comes to mental health generally, I mean, that is the habit, right? We don't ever subscribe to it until we're in crisis, because the I've got this mentality is something that's deeply ingrained in our society generally. I mean, so you're trying to push a rope upstream a little bit, Olga, because it's not only is the system not there, but it's also our bad habit.
13: I think so. But you know, the one thing I think, and this is why I think this is so relevant for Canadians generally, is we're the ones paying for it, right? So we pay for it out of our municipal taxes for emergency response, or we pay for it out of our income taxes for healthcare. And at some point it's going to become unmanageable. of a figure, and we need to figure out another way to do this. And this is why this whole conversation around prevention needs to start happening now.
1: So how do you do that? How do you sell the prevention part in order to get, you know, people to a point where they're managing things differently, not in crisis, not in breakdown? I mean, because the number is from 15 years ago, it's more than triple what the estimates were going to be of what the projections would look like. So I mean, the impact is clearly misunderstood.
13: Yeah, so the number is more than quadrupled. And if we keep going like this, to give you another number, we're looking at $600 billion by 2050, right? That is about 20% of our GDP. So, I mean, these are numbers. But what do we do about it? We simply need to incorporate prevention into our systems, right? So if you think about schools, we don't teach enough about mental health within the schools. If you think about workplaces, we're not putting employers on the hook right now to create environments that are conducive to mental health. There's a lot we can do within existing systems that just make it easier for individuals. And I mean, let's talk about our healthcare system. Why do we not have mental health on parity with physical health? It's the reason why we're paying so much, right? Why are we not prioritizing, you know, mental illness the same as we would a physical illness? This is something that we really need to shift or to change, or these numbers will be unmanageable.
1: Well, recent numbers about MAID were staggering about the amount of people that get service for a mental health concern, not a life-ending, life-altering physical concern. And I think that's probably, it's a different topic, but it is evidenced in these numbers. Yeah. 100%.
13: Absolutely. And again, MAID is another system where this is spilling over. We don't look at it so much in the context of this research, but you know, you're seeing this everywhere. You're seeing, you know, towns calling states of emergency because they can't handle these crises of mental health and drug addiction within their own towns. This is spilling over to so many places right now.
1: Where do you start? I mean, with the colleagues, part of the conversation must be, where do we start?
13: Where do we start? Yeah. Well, I mean, the first thing we have to start is at the policy, right? We do need to go kind of top down to really shift. First thing I would do is allocate more money to mental health within our public healthcare system. So right now it's getting about 7% of overall healthcare dollars. So let's start there. Let's put more money into mental health and that. And by the way, to compare it to other OECD countries, that's less than half, right? So already if we want to be, let's just be on par with other OECD countries and let's start investing more. And again, let's start investing in the right things. Let's start investing earlier. Let's start investing in prevention. There's ways in which these different systems I talked about can align to be more preventative in schools and in workplaces. I think it's going to be a huge change that needs to happen, but that change happens through small steps.
1: It's interesting because so many people have become so much more aware. Like we talk about, you know, be more responsible and be more self-aware and all the things and give yourself a little bit of kindness. And yet, as we go through these things, we start to give ourselves some kindness. And this is one of the traps, by the way, that nobody tells you about when you go and you dig into looking in the mirror and getting a psychologist and all the things, is that you're going to start to find things that you don't like about people around you and things you don't like about the way that you do business every day in your life. And it takes time. And it takes a lot of time and a lot of awareness and you kind of discover those things. And so the expectation that everyone's just going to go sort of figure their stuff out, as the way it gets spun to us, is like, be responsible, be kind to yourself. And then you start to figure yourself stuff out and you're like, oh yeah, by the way, there's a lot of stuff that needs fixing around here that the organizations and institutions are responsible for as well. And that's, I think, where we're at now, is we're seeing an awful lot of people going, well, wait a second. You told me to take care of myself. Now I'm taking care of myself. And now I realize that there's nothing around to help me take care of myself. And that's an interesting look at all of it.
13: It's also a perspective shift. It's not just us taking care of ourselves, which of course

0: towards our mental health, right? And there's actually new laws coming in now. In Quebec, just introduced psychological health and safety, which is now telling workplaces that they have to make sure their environments are conducive towards positive mental health.
1: We're just not succeeding when it's tick, tick, tick, and everybody needs to give a little bit. Fascinating stuff. Olga, thank you for being here. I appreciate it.
0: Yeah, thanks so much for having me, Shane.
1: Olga Morachinsky, lead author of the CSA report on mental health in Canada, $180 billion a year and projected to go up.
2: Now this update from the Canadian Press. Western Canadian and Northern premiers are meeting in Kananaskis, Alberta, and Premier Danielle Smith is already receiving criticisms about her plans to hold a plebiscite on separation this fall. She says BC premiers have fed to that separatist anger in Alberta for years by refusing to support pipelines and mineral extraction. Nearly 5 years after the announcement of suspected burial sites at the former Kamloops Indian Residential School, First Nation leaders say they are now confronting what they describe as a growing wave of denialism. Leaders say misinformation and efforts to cast doubt on the residential school history are causing further harm to survivors and communities. The House of Commons has voted down a conservative motion calling on Ottawa to strengthen protections for private property rights in relation to First Nations land claims. The motion follows a BC court ruling recognizing Aboriginal title held by Cowichan tribes over land in Richmond, with the Liberals, New Democrats, and Bloc voting against the motion. From the Canadian Press, I'm John Kennedy.
3: Adam Sterling. On demand? Absolutely.
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3: We're going to answer all of the questions about Canada's automotive future right now, right here. Lorraine Explains. It's a piece you can always find at driving.ca. Lorraine Sommerfeld is here. Well, this is the future, Lorraine. This is it right now. We made it. This is the future that was created 40 years ago, 50 years ago. So in looking at Canada's automotive future, do we have to look back at the past?
4: I think we'd be stupid not to. And nothing's being reinvented here. And here's the thing that, and I don't want this to come across sounding very harsh, but our automotive industry has been in decline for 25 years. Like rapid decline, and a lot of it moved to Mexico because that's where the cheaper labor was. So NAFTA was really terrible for Canadian auto industry. And not a lot of people want to say it, but it's in decline. So we have to change it. It has to be changed. And yes, the Trump administration is presenting a bazillion problems, and the new CUSMA agreement that they're negotiating is going to be a nightmare, and it's going to throw curveballs. But we've been here before. We've always used legislation and tariffs. We've used this for 100 years to, you know, build, protect, try and keep our industry. And I think, even though the CUSMA negotiations, this is troubled water, like absolutely. And it's terrifying, but lots of industries, not just cars.
3: Yeah. For lots. I mean, in the case of cars though, I heard a really great phrase that caught my ear because maybe it was just said differently and which was Canada doesn't have an automotive industry.
4: No, we don't.
3: It's Canada has an industry that fulfills other countries' automotive industries.
4: Yes.
3: And so it's a misnomer to call it Canada's auto industry. It would be accurate to say Canada's automotive workforce.
4: Yes.
3: And there's a big difference there because we don't have cars. We don't have our own.
4: No. And this is part of the problem. The professor that I quote in today's column, Greg Mordew, who's out of McMaster, he used to be with Toyota for decades, and now he's a PhD in, you know, figuring out how companies should work. And what they've broken down over papers I've been reading with his for the past few years, there's three parts of the auto industry. The alpha, the countries that own, like Ford and BMW, like they're owned, you know, by, we don't own anything. And we're a mid, like a peripheral, we're a mid player. We don't have the cheap labor, but we don't own anything. So we get told what to make, when to make it, where to make it.
3: You can reapply that to all, so many industries in Canada, energy industry, everything that
4: we're at the behest
3: of others. We have just positioned ourselves and we don't get to keep anything.
4: That's the problem. And the auto industry, what you heard is exactly right. We don't own it. We are told, you know, we've made trade-offs because we do sell 1.8 million cars a year, but that's 10%. Of the North American buying thing. We don't have power. And I've been saying for years, we get to choose what the Americans decide to make. Like even the stuff that's on our roads, we don't get to decide. Otherwise it would just be all station wagons and hatchbacks. Canadians love those. But no, we're not this massive important player because we don't own anything. We don't own the companies. We just have deals with them and they don't.
3: I usually get text messages when I say things like that from automotive workers.
4: Yes.
3: And I actually, I mean it in a way that when we call it Canada's automotive industry, it diminishes the worker. I think that when we call it Canada's automotive worker, because the worker's like, we have an industry, we are this industry. And I get that point, but I think it actually takes away how powerful that community is. It, like Toronto and Windsor and sort of that pocket where the stuff gets built. And because I think that when we actually acknowledge the people for who they are the workers that make it. They're the workers that keep it alive. I think it actually lends more strength to the worker by calling it Canada's automotive workforce. But when we call it an industry, it's not an industry anymore. Like you said, it's not ours. I mean, you got South Korea, you've got Germany, you've got England, you've got the States, you know, Japan.
4: They're making cars everywhere around the world. Everyone's going where it's cheapest to make cars, including the Detroit automakers. Everybody is. But for our auto workers, when I was growing up, if you got a job at, well, either Molson's or Ford, you know, because I'm near Oakville here, if you could get one of those jobs, you had a house, a cottage, two cars, and a vacation. And one paycheck coming in, and you could do it. And the unions were very strong. It was working three shifts. If you drove by, every car in the parking lot was the make of that manufacturer, GM's or Ford or Chrysler at the time. I'd say over the past 15 years, 20 years, I've noticed everything in the parking lot, everything, because the jobs are not reliable. And part of the other problem is you meet people at work, you get married. So both of you now rely on the same plant frequently, which is scary in any industry. Be careful where you hook up, because, you know, there's a lot riding on it. Don't smile like that. Yeah. So.
3: Well, you made it sound like it was like people are sneaking off to the photocopier.
4: Well, no, they're getting married. Like, you know, a lot of times both paychecks are riding on the same place, and that's dangerous. I think a lot of us have found that out the hard way sometimes. But
3: what's the lesson from the 80s that we need to learn today?
4: You partner up with the strongest partner. And in the 80s, that was Japan. That was Toyota and Honda. They had the patents. They were coming in with fuel-efficient, smaller vehicles. They were ahead tech-wise. Canada went way out of its way to, A, recognize that these were the front runners. These were the leaders in the automotive industry at the time. Team up with them, get them to build here, use incentives, use tax stuff, use, you know, everything you can, get them to build here. But recognize who the strongest partner is and make tracks towards that. And now there is no two ways about it. China is the one leading the pack with everything. So why would you partner with something very weak? Even Detroit is partnering with China all over the place. They have been for decades. So what we recognized in the 80s was who's the best person to bring to the dance? Who's the one who's going to be the smartest and best looking? That's the one you team up with.
3: That's interesting. Actually, that's a great way to say it. I mean, for everyone who's, you know, thinking right now, of course, everybody's moved everything to China. And now China's making great cars because they have access to everybody's patent info and secret sauce, right? So, like, there's no doubt about that stuff. But, you know, the reality is that we've created this, I think, is really what you're saying, yeah?
4: The U.S. takes out 20% of the patents that China does. And we take out less than 1% of that 20% compared to China and the US. So who's the world leaders? It's the people patenting the new technology. And right now it's all China. Mm-hmm. And yeah, they teamed up and learned a lot from American stuff and then left them in the dust.
3: We had a thing on the show about the amount of academic products that were researched and developed in Canada, but then given away to other countries. It's a very, very long list. And it's everything from like cell phone stuff to computer stuff to full on AI programming to space stuff. Like it's all over the map and we just give it away.
4: Yeah, we have a problem with development and investment. Absolutely.
3: Mm-hmm. And hooking up at work.
4: Oh, there's always that. I work in my living room.
3: It's interesting. So when we look at the future, I think the future is better at this point. I mean, I would love to see a Canadian car company. That would be
4: amazing. Happen. No one's got billions.
3: I just said I would love to see it.
4: Yeah, it's cool.
3: But stop being such a naysayer.
4: I'm not. I'm being a positive, Lorraine. There's a difference.
3: Well, just because you're probably right doesn't mean it's also means it's inconvenient for me.
4: Yes.
3: But when we look at the future, I mean, Canada, I think we can't say that we have an automotive industry unless we are designing the parts, not just making the parts, but we are creating the cars, not just assembling the cars. And I think that we steal all the thunder from the people who actually deserve it, which are the workers who are going to work every day to do this work, when we don't say Canada's automotive workers. That to me, it matters. It really does.
4: It does matter. It absolutely matters. And I really try and qualify all my naysaying, my truth saying, with recognizing that it is a big industry. If you work within it, it absolutely is, but we don't own it, we just don't, and we don't have any say.
3: We don't. Driving.ca, the article's there. History offers insight into Canada's automotive future, and if for nothing else, go for the picture of the 1983 AMC Eagle on the article from one of your colleagues,
4: one of my editors.
3: Yeah, it's a beautiful picture. It's great. What a car that was.
4: He also has a Lada and a Porsche. Old.
3: It also came in a real pretty brown. Boy, we had bad color collars back then.
4: Classy, yeah.
3: Thanks, Lorraine.
4: See ya.

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2: 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This is Heather Butts tonight on CTV National News. 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
11: Three things we learned today, Shane Hewitt and the Night Shift. Oh, man, what a Monday it was. So many great conversations like we do on Mondays. Tomorrow, Good News Tuesday, Jim Balsillie is going to be here, the former boss of the BlackBerry, talking about innovation in Canada and the state of AI and how we need to get our act together a little bit. Looking forward to that one. So be here, part of the show for you tomorrow. I'm Shane Hewitt. I'm in the village of Merrickville, Canada's most beautiful village, just south of Ottawa. Ryan O'Donnell is in Calgary. And David Hunter is in downtown Toronto. Three things we learned today. Ryan, you're not really a tool kind of user guy. I realize that.
12: Well, I have inherited my grandfather's 25 years with Chrysler screwdriver. And that screwdriver is the greatest like tool. I have that tool. I will carry with me my entire life and pass down. It is perfect. So, you know.
11: Okay, make a confession.
12: All right.
11: Did you hire a man to hang the pictures on your wall of your last apartment?
12: Not the pictures. Just some of the shelves and the TV. I hung the pictures myself. Yeah. See? The new place? We'll see how this move goes.
11: Okay. So Ryan's not really a tool kind of guy. Have you ever used a pressure washer?
12: Yes, when I worked at a garage for a summer, and I loved it. That thing was fun. Got to be
11: therapeutic
12: careful,
11: is yes. what it is.
12: Yes,
11: absolutely therapeutic. We were talking with Handy Andy Barrar. I spent some time on the weekend power washing. Handy Andy Barrar about the power washer.
8: Well, so that's the issue with pressure washers is that they're very powerful, especially the gas ones. And depending on the type of nozzle that you use on the end, it can fundamentally change everything. So I actually bought a kit on Amazon where all the different nozzles, they come in different colors, and each color represents a certain angle. So some are like 15 degrees, 30 degrees. But then there is this one nozzle that you can buy which does a circular motion. And so they recommend this on concrete.
11: Really?
8: This thing is heavy duty, Shane. Boy, oh boy, does it work. And it works really, really fast. So as I was always telling you before, with pressure washing, I do like reverse artwork where I'll like make a square and then I'll like sign my name and then I'll fill it out, like, you know, fill it all through. So I'm just like having fun while I'm pressure washing. The one mistake a lot of people make, I've made this, is when you take a pressure washer and you try to pressure wash your deck, because this is where, especially if you use that circular nozzle that does great on concrete, it will eat out the wood and create a complete mess. You basically have to sand it after it gets so bad. Mm-hmm. But everything comes off, but a little bit too much. So, folks, if you're going to use a pressure washer on wood, you got to change the nozzle and get one of the lighter ones so it doesn't do heavy duty. And don't get too close.
11: It turns out it can actually sand the paint off if that's what you want to do. Learn that lesson.
8: It can. But then you're going to have to get some type of a sander and sand it, because it just makes a mess of the wood. The grains are all over the place.
11: I did use the fan. The fan was quite nice, I got to tell you. Me and the fan, we're good buds now.
8: Oh, nice. Nice. Yeah. What is the most rewarding DIY thing you can do at home? I still haven't done mine, Shane. I need a really hot weekend. Same thing as you. You're gonna get messy, and you should. And the great thing, another thing, I think I told you this, is you could always have a cold beer in one hand, have your pressure wash in the other. What I'll do is I'll tape the handle so the power's on all the time, so I don't have to squeeze it.
11: Yeah, the old arm gets tired. That's true.
8: It does, yeah. Yeah, if you hold it for long enough with the vibrations. So another tip is to just tape it, but then you have to untape it when you let it go, because if you try to start it up with the tape still on, that pressure wash starts flying around everywhere. And
11: danger.
8: Good luck trying to catch it.
11: Safety tips. Don't do it. Don't tape it. There's a reason why there's a safety on there to not close it in the handle. So maybe that part of the advice, we could leave that aside. Handy Andy Barrar. It's on Shane Hewitt and the Night Shift, the podcast. We had Jen Kershaw and Ryan talking about divorce. Mm. Nice conversation for a guy who's about to get married.
12: Yeah, yeah. Inspiring.
11: Yeah. It's really just about planning. So we're not going to put any of the negative divorce juju on the young man about to get married. Thanks. Jen Kirsch was on. We were talking about divorce and when it doesn't work out, what can you learn from it? And so much more. Here's what you can catch. A little clip of the full-length conversation that's on the podcast.
10: Well, I saw this online. I saw a lot of people commenting very here. And it really resonated with me. I think covering relationships for so many years, people want to know the quote-unquote gossip. What went wrong? And we want to know what went wrong oftentimes because we want to learn from it so it doesn't happen possibly in our own relationships. The idea of, could we have seen this coming? Whereas I think that a better way to look at an ending is this chance of a new beginning, a second act.
11: Well, that's very true. There's no doubt about it. It's the second act. There's an interesting comment that came up on the top of my list when I opened this.
10: Yes.
11: It was from somebody called Jamie Fergie. And the comment said, interesting. We never divorced, and my wife has always been able to enjoy child-free time, so we can eat what she likes in bed, and our child gets two parents present all the time, which is statistically the best possible outcome for him. Amazing what a bit of two-way understanding and 50-50 compromise can do. Much better than guilty Saturday evenings at the expense of your children's outcomes. Wow. Which is it kind of the point, right? Like, if you have a balanced parenting scenario, you don't go without.
10: Absolutely. Unfortunately, and I think that's the goal, right? That is the goal and that is the hope, especially when you come together in a marriage. But oftentimes as you grow and or grow apart or have children, that is often not the case, unfortunately. And so I think that to see people celebrating, and again, this is one post and you're going to have all naysayers. You're going to have the worst of the worst comments and the most go girl comments too. I mean, everyone has their own experiences, but what I really liked about it and what resonated the most was this idea that like, you can be a full person and a mother. You can be, you know, a full person and still have had an experience that didn't work out for you, even though when you said your ideas, your hope and dreams was for it to be happily ever after. And just the realization that that isn't the case and you could celebrate that and still be allowed to without shame. But I mean, of course, like the first comment you read makes me laugh because I mean, that's the ideal, isn't it?
11: Jen Kirsch, date night and divorce. Okay, Ryan, you can unplug your ears now. We see Ryan's getting married soon.
12: La, la, la, la, la. I can't hear you.
11: There you go. everybody except for Ryan, listen to that on Shane Hewitt and the Night Shift, the podcast. Farming. Did you have any idea, Ryan, that $11 billion was being invested into farming in Saskatchewan every spring?
12: I didn't know it was that number, but it doesn't surprise me.
11: Mm-hmm.
12: Because when I think of Saskatchewan, I think of farming.
11: Farming, yeah. Oh, yeah. I mean, it's a lot of money that are very quietly farmers are putting into the ground and investing in. Leslie Keller was part of our Monday study panel, as we do, and talked about the investments that farmers make.
13: You know, across Canada, the investment that goes into putting a crop in is well over $100 billion. And in Saskatchewan, it's $11 billion. So quietly, we're seeding away, trying to get it in the ground.
11: This is important to recognize in Canada, because when you hear, you know, the government step up and they say, like, we're going to save the hooves of the sea lions for $3 billion. And they're willing to do that, but they're not willing to protect our farming industry from tariffs and canola and all the various things, the pork industry and all the things that go on. $11 billion in Saskatchewan alone. Is that part of the reason why sometimes farmers, Western people or whatever, feel a little bit left out?
13: Oh, absolutely. You know, when it comes to agriculture, there's no ribbon cutting, there's no big press releases, but family farms are investing hundreds of dollars per acre across, you know, thousands of acres.
11: So there you go. Leslie Kelly, Money Study Panel. It's a staggering number. All Canadians need to learn the investments that are being made by farmers in this country. It's all on Shane Hewitt and the Night Shift, the podcast. Grab it on the iHeart app and all of your favorite podcast apps.

0: 1983, and Dr. Sylvain Charlebois, he was already a PhD in 1983, I swear to God.
1: I was 13 years old, on my way to a PhD 17 years later.
0: So this is where he falls into my trap all the time, is that I always make a comment about the age, and then he documents the fact that he's older than me, and that's why I keep it around.
1: Wiser.
0: Is that what it is?
1: Age doesn't matter. All right. Doesn't matter.
0: All right. Dr. Sylvain Charlebois, food professor, congratulations. Podcast is doing great things.
1: I know, it's just going nuts. I don't know what's going on. Like, people are bored or something. I have no idea. Seriously, we're breaking records in terms of listenership, and we're number one in the management category according to Happel. Number 23, I think, in business. So we're doing great. And we're rivaling the great Tony Chapman, someone you may know.
0: I know that guy.
1: Yeah, he's great. Okay, just to say that, it's great.
0: he's on vacation, actually, at the moment, that guy. If you see him, he's taking golf lessons. Just don't say that I'm the one that told you.
1: He has to learn how to play golf. I thought he already knew. I thought he taught golf.
0: No, I think he was around when they invented it. I know that. Right. I think he's getting his butt kicked from his friends and his wife. Okay. So he's going to take lessons. But you can't tell him that I said that.
1: I'd love to caddy for Tony Chapman.
0: You need
1: seriously.
0: You need a notepad.
1: I would just listen to him, and I was listening to him swear and take 20,000 mulligans and all that stuff.
0: All right, food professor is here. High grocery prices. I did save your email from last week, the hidden food inflation tax.
1: Yes.
0: I thought maybe we could go there and you could explain that, because the cost of food right now and the things that are going on behind the scenes, we really do need to know. And it's not like I'm on a Canada. We need to ask for more of our politicians kick, but I think I am. Like, I truly think I am. So what's going on there?
1: Listen, it's something that nobody is talking about. It's a little confusing. It's a black box sort of issue, something that nobody sees. It's called the extended producer responsibility fee, if you will. So way back when, many years ago, we thought it was a good idea to just make the industry responsible for packaging instead of putting the onus on municipalities to deal with the blue box and all the recycling fees. At some point, provinces said, you know what, we're going to dump that all onto industry. So they actually will pay a fee, and then they'll actually get greener with packaging. That's in theory, that was the idea. Mm-hmm. But in reality, it's a mess, especially in Ontario. But it's a mess in most provinces, I would say, is that right now you're seeing manufacturers pay more fees, but it's not necessarily providing us with more ecological containers, if you will. That's the problem. And so there's no surveillance, no oversight. There's just more fees, more bureaucracy. And each and every single province has its own system. Of course. So think about barriers. Another interprovincial barrier, unfortunately, created by the EPR, Extended Producer Responsibility Fee.
0: Okay, so what's the point? The point is that what? The producer, let's talk about meat, because I always get a kick out of talking about that in particular, because you used to get it in a styrofoam tray. Remember the styrofoam tray?
1: Yep.
0: But now I go to the grocery store, and now it comes in a clamshell style, half clamshell style, yep, plastic tray. But I'm not allowed to have a plastic grocery bag to carry it out in.
1: No.
0: But they can wrap it in plastic. What do they
1: pay? But they pay a fee for that.
0: So they pay a fee for that. I pay a fee for the plastic
1: and
0: fabric.
1: And you pay for that fee as well, because you're the consumer.
0: So I'm paying for two fees.
1: Well, yes, absolutely. And so, and there's a new fee. Get it? Newfoundland, new fee. Anyways, actually, Newfoundland is the only province without an EPR, but they're working on it to make things a little more interesting.
0: What is the benefit of the EPR supposed to be? They pay a fee and then they get like a high five, good job, champ?
1: They're basically putting all the pressure up the food chain so they can figure it out, make sure that we have greener packaging. But I mean, many years in right now, it's not really happening. And that's why, like, for example, the Ford government in Ontario is trying to figure out, okay, so now we're actually charging the food manufacturers, get this, an extra $1 billion with zero to show for. Zero. $1 billion up the food chain. Guess who's paying for that in the end? You and I at the grocery store. So we're wondering, we actually believe, like in meat, for example, that the EPR is probably costing an extra 0.8% to every time you go to a meat counter and you buy a piece of meat, it's probably adding an extra 0.8% to that inflation rate that is already high.
0: Oh.
1: It's not nothing. It's a lot. And so it varies. In produce, it's about 0.7%. In the center of the store, it's probably close to 1%. I mean, so when you're thinking about reducing food inflation or stabilizing food prices, well, I mean, first of all, I think it's important to deal with plastics. We're addicted to plastics, of course. So we need better, greener technologies when it comes to packaging. But we have to do it right so it doesn't cost more. Mm-hmm. And there is one state in the U.S. that does that very well, and that's the state of Oregon. Oregon has decided to really centralize everything so everyone talks to each other. And there's oversight, surveillance, checks, all that stuff. But it's all centralized and it's easy to maneuver. So if you're company X manufacturing product B, well, you just go to one place and it all gets approved and you know exactly the cost to support the new technology that you're actually going to be using to wrap whatever you're selling as a food product.
0: So in this, a jar of spaghetti, that's a glass jar with a paper label, some glue, and a metal lid, generally. Yeah,
1: well, glass doesn't count.
0: Well, so that was what you were going to say. So do they have to pay because
1: that's
0: it's glass?
1: That's reusable. Yeah.
0: Okay. So
1: that's reusable.
0: But clamshells, my raspberries in a clamshell, some provinces you can recycle those.
1: You can, but it depends. Again, the manufacturers are paying a fee, but you're still dealing with plastics. That's the point I'm trying to make. You're seeing clamshells because there's just no incentive to actually replace that clamshell with something a little bit more environmentally friendly, something that's compostable, for example, you know? Because, I mean, manufacturers, keep in mind, grocers, manufacturers are all concerned about food safety. And clamshells are a proven technology. So they don't want to risk poisoning you and I. But at the same time, people are expecting greener technologies. And so right now, I would say that most provinces aren't doing it right. The way that they're doing it is more expensive for us all. But the worst, absolutely the worst, is Ontario.
0: So if you could dump $1 billion into any research and development, I would be willing to bet that that's going to generate some sort of result in any industry, anytime.
1: Oh, absolutely. Absolutely. I do think it is a fixable problem. It's just there's a lot of patchwork that has happened over the years. So this is not a new problem. It's been going on for years and years and years. I'm talking about it now because inflation is a problem. Mm-hmm. For a lot of people.
0: Yeah.
1: And we're always looking for reasons or factors that are making food more expensive. Well, that's one of them.
0: Yeah. It's, I don't know what you do with $1 billion. Maybe just go buy a jet. It seems
1: for
0: like,
1: you. Yeah. Half a jet for you. Few jets for me.
0: I don't know where money's going.
1: Well, apparently we can actually buy a whole squad of snowbirds.
0: Yeah, new ones. Those aren't jets, though.
1: Yeah, new
0: ones. The new ones aren't jets, just to be clear on that one. All right, food professor Dr. Sylvain Charlebois is here. Check out the podcast, as always, sir. Thank you very much for joining us.
1: All right. Bye-bye.
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0: He found the fountain of youth. Tony Chapman is here. He's actually 132 years old, by the way. He doesn't look a day over 52. He does 100 push-ups a day. He's host of Chatter That Matters, the podcast. And tell us about the podcast. What's going on in the Chatter That Matters over the next couple of weeks?
17: Well, we've got Vito Loprano, who is Celine Dion's muse. We always think her husband, Rene, was the genius behind the throne. But this was a Sony executive that found the music. Reinvented her, repositioned her. It really encouraged her to sing the songs that the breakout hits. And he wants to tell his story. And I think he just really feels that his story should be told. He's almost a George Martin of Celine Dion. And I think it's a powerful one. And then Bailey G, who was born with some horrific health issues. She's in a wheelchair, and she found a singer when she was just sort of scrolling through YouTube, and they struck up an online relationship, and it changed her life in terms of realizing that there's more to life than just being a victim. And I'm going to be going out and seeing one of her performances at the Miles Nadell community center. And it's just interesting to see sometimes that online can provide a light as opposed to all the times that we just talk about online being nothing more than a nightmare for you. So let's just
0: That's the hook, isn't it? Right? Like the one good thing that happens and the 99 terrible things that happen. Yeah. And then you just kind of hang us. We're playing the slot machine of online social media. Tony Chapman is here, and we like to talk about marketing things. One of the biggest things we're going to see in the next year is Ozempic. I think that we're going to see an awful lot about peptides generally, which is kind of the amino acid behind it. And I'm oversimplifying it for all you science and chemistry people, but I bring it up on purpose because kind of like the diet pill that was the pseudo diet pill is become the peptides because it is so directly correlated to the actual Ozempic and generic Ozempic that we're seeing. What do you see that's landing in that bucket, Tone?
17: Well, everybody's chasing adding years to their life and life to their years. You know, we want to live longer, but we want to live healthier. And it takes a lot of effort and a lot of work, unless you happen to be a society that thinks we can just find it a pill in the bottle. I don't necessarily have to eat better, exercise more, or sleep more. If I want to lose weight, it's a pill. It's called Ozempic. Peptides is going to be my growth hormone that's going to let me defy aging and chase my fountain of youth. And what I'm most fascinated about is that we are willing to put so much hope and faith in the big pharma. And I think we're already seeing with Ozempic, and we're talking about billions of dollars of prescriptions are being written, the side effects of it could be horrific. Alleged side effects could be deadly. I mean, it eats away into your bone mass, it eats away into your muscle mass, and after you stop it, you regain the weight. You just don't have the skeleton to support you. So I guess the thing I'm fascinated with is, again, always the sense of that there's a tonic or a pill that's been around since the beginning of time that I'll take away and chase away all my problems. But when it really comes back to it, is science is certainly going to play a role in our longevity, but so is our personal commitment to doing the things that matter.
0: Yeah, and that's kind of my point. I mean, you know my hippie heart well enough to know that what I worry about with it, and don't get me wrong, I am 100% tempted. I'm just going to say, like, flat out, like, if I could peel off 20 pounds quickly, that would feel so good. So I am tempted. The thing that keeps me from it is that if I allow myself to take that shortcut today, and I don't hit the low that I need to hit and learn the things that I need to learn, and where it gets me, Tony, you know, you've worked hard and since, you know, you left the agency ownership and all those things to take care of yourself. And, you know, there's a personal conversation you and I have. You tell me all the time, you got to take care of yourself.
17: Yeah.
0: And I walk through the mall and you know how they have those mirrors on the pillars in a mall. And then I see my profile as I walk by. And before I had my shoulder surgery, dude, I was so fit. I was just like you. I was trying to surf and paddleboard and all the things. And I see that profile in that moment of going, oh, I need those moments. And if I take those moments away and I take the shortcut, what's the next shortcut I'm going to take? And the next one down the road. And 20 years from now, 30 years from now, am I looking back on that going, look at all the great things I did? Or is it look at all the great pills I took? I don't know. I feel like the humanity part of that is the riskiest of all the parts.
17: Yeah, I mean, that's just such a powerful thought. I mean, psychologically, if we think the easy way out is a prescription, I mean, listen, pharma's done some amazing things and some of the most extraordinary drugs have been created. So this isn't a slam against big pharma. This is really against marketing and hope. I mean, this, I can understand if you're grossly overweight and Ozempic is the only way, your only path forward. I understand it.
0: Absolutely.
17: If Ozempic is your way of helping you treat your diabetes, I get it. What I don't get is how Big Pharma once again has found a drug like Viagra was, and that usually to control your blood pressure, and all of a sudden you started doing Taltrix. They just turned it into a big pharma machine. And that's what I'm worried about with Ozempic. They're not being responsible. They're giving people, the vast majority of those people are taking Ozempic. If they just cut down their sugar, if they exercise more, if they slept better, if they took more care of their body, they did some yoga, they did some stretching, it might take them a year longer, but when they arrive, they'd be a year healthier. where if you just take a pill, you might look healthier in several months. But what I think science is also saying is the side effects is you're actually having a detrimental impact on your life going forward. You might feel you look better, but what's happening inside is you might be taking a pill that doesn't really know how to discern its way from taking away fat in your system to just taking away your system.
0: Now, see, here's the catch though, right? Is that, like you said, first of all, if it gets you because you can't even go for a walk and peels off 100 pounds, so now you can go for a walk, then perfect. I mean, that to me sounds such a great scenario to get people to feel like they can. There's this thing in relationships online, Tony, that bounces around. It's, if they wanted to, they would. Is the phrase in relationships. And I feel like that phrase is catching on in such ways that it shouldn't, because it's very toxic. Because if I thought I could, I would is such a better phrase than if they wanted to, because it puts a blame on them. Well, if they wanted to, they would. No. It's possible that even if they had an inkling of thought that they could, they would. And I think that applies here too. Now, if it gives you the evidence that you can, great. Go for it. But boy, oh boy, the impacts of this thing. But I mean, maybe that's the future. Maybe you and I are just sitting here going, well, maybe, you know, you take a pill, you don't eat, it gives you the nourishment, whatever. And maybe that's not it. It's not how I'm going to live my life, but maybe I'm the one missing something.
17: You know, the more I look and study Mother Nature, and I'm fascinated by it. I mean, another topic for another day, but the mother tree dies. She passes her nutrients to her offspring, even if her offspring are 10 trees away. You know, the Mother Nature's figured this thing out, and anytime we try to cheat Mother Nature, add an animal to our natural habitat, it's going to be a predator for something else, and then you're realizing you've completely turned the ecosystem upside down. I think the same thing happens with the human body, and I'm not pretending to be a scientist, but even peptides, you know, everybody's saying that's the next thing, that's sort of the fountain of youth pill. But the reality is it's a growth hormone that can also grow cancer cells, allegedly. Like, again, I don't know what's going on in the labs. I don't know what the data is. But my fundamental thought is, if I absolutely need this drug, I understand why to take it. But if I'm taking this drug as a shortcut, then my concern is, what am I really taking? And what else is happening to my internal habitat when I do that? Mm-hmm. So necessity, that's the drug of invention. I get it. But if it's just simply I'm 20 pounds overweight, I don't like the way I look in a mirror, I'm going to take this pill and melt it away. My concern would be I would wait some serious time to understand.

0: in a good place or not. Because if it's what they're starting to say might be the issue, we're going to have a lot of people that might be have a few pounds off, but some of those pounds are muscles as well.
1: Let me quote to what Tony said, adding years to your life and life to your years. That's the core decision of what do I want? Answer that question. I think you'll find your answer. Tony Chapman, Chatter That Matters, the podcast and .ca if you want to get it online. Thank you, brother.
0: All right.
2: Now this update from the Canadian press. Foreign Affairs Minister Anita Anand says Canada has provided Israeli authorities with evidence of prisoner mistreatment after a Gaza-bound flotilla was intercepted by Israeli forces and more than 420 people, including 12 Canadians, were detained. Saskatchewan Premier Scott Moe says he wants Alberta to stay in Canada, but he's not about to criticize the Premier of Alberta and the plans for a separation plebiscite this fall. Moe says Danielle Smith is playing by the rules and is following the law with the process that she's undertaking. Ottawa is leasing 10 new firefighting planes and helicopters as Canada braces for the 2026 wildfire season. A former federal cabinet minister, Navdeep Bains, is trying to lead the Ontario Liberals, announcing his candidacy in the next election, and Pope Leo is calling for stronger regulation of artificial intelligence, saying the technology must serve people rather than profit. From the Canadian press, I'm John Kennedy.
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0: States president was recently in China. And he, the whole delegation went, and then they left. And they took nothing with them. There are some stories out there that say this, and I checked out Snopes and all the things online to find out if they're true or not. And then we have a new article about Canada and no drones from China in Canada. We've heard of the Huawei stories and spy stuff. And so I thought we would go right to the guy that can help us understand it. And Michel Junot-Katsuya is here. Former CSIS dude, former senior intelligence officer for CSIS. So I figure it's a good start. Michel, thanks for joining us.
1: Always a pleasure, my friend.
0: So the story, I checked it out. Like, it's sort of been unpacked on Snopes, which is, you know, disproving it. It was a New York Post claim that the White House threw away everything the Chinese officials gave them. All gifts, lanyards, pins, everything. Now, this has not been disproven as a thing. They haven't found any reason to believe it's not true. And on top of that, it kind of makes sense, I would imagine. So is this something that is typical fare to not take gifts like this home from a place like China just in case?
1: It's not necessarily a typical thing, unfortunately, because too many politicians or elected officials that go over there neglect the security element. But it's definitely a very good reflex to do such a thing. I would not discard them. I would actually examine them. I would like to see if there was an attempt with one device or another, with one GIF or another, to a specific, given to a specific individual, to try to identify what kind of tactic or strategy was deployed. Because, you know, we could have, and it's been going around for a long period of time, just to give you an example, to receive a coin seems to be, you know, non-offensive, but actually inside the coin, we've been doing this for decades, we could play, put a tracking device, which will identify some people. Matter of fact, not a long time ago, some defense contractor in the U.S. were caught with coins that were Canadian coins that were given to them by some individual that we suspect from Russia. But again, it's speculation. But at this point, it's to tell you how small a device can be crafted in a way that they will be able to spy, either to track some movement or lessening device in certain element. For example, in Russia many years ago, the American ambassador received a beautiful carved eagles, but in the carving eagles, there was some listening device that the Russian intelligence were capable to listen to every conversation that the American ambassador had in his office. So it's a game that has been practiced for a long period of time. When it looks like a nice gift received, something might have been planted into it that will play tricks. So if I was a counterintelligence person responsible for that trip, I would say, give me all this. I will examine them. If there's nothing, we'll return them to you. But if there's something, we'll be capable to counter an attempt from an hostile service.
0: That story about the carved eagle from Russia, I mean, that's like RFID, like that technology. This was like 1945 or 55 or something like that. That technology is the same technology that's in your credit card today.
1: Right.
0: That you, they would beam. So the way your credit, this is fascinating. You spy people are crazy. you take your credit card, you put it next to the machine, the little tap area, and it has a little beam of electricity, this little field that is there. And what it does is it, there's a little antenna inside the card that picks up on that electricity, charges the chip in the card, and the chip goes bloop, ID. right? That's it. That's all it does.
1: Correct.
0: And that's how the Eagle worked, is that they would beam electricity at the Eagle and it would light up the antenna inside and start recording. Like it was, or broadcasting. It's fascinating stuff. So I suppose when you look at lanyards, I mean, if you're talking about coins and you're talking about, you know, the way that it works in your credit card, a lanyard, a pin, all those things would be very suspect for places to do this kind of stuff.
1: Indeed, indeed. And like I said, it's a question of simply, depending on what people want to know, tracking your movement can be something that we turn into a listening device. That's the name of the game. And that's the reason why I think it is a good counterintelligence reflex to take those gifts away and examine them at least, not discard them, because you're losing an opportunity to understand some of the craft used by the opposing.
0: Yeah, I guess once you figure out how they're doing it, then you know where to look for the item that's spying on you, yeah?
1: Correct. Or even sometimes you can still leave it in place, but produce counterintelligence on purpose. And then you confuse the cards for the other guys because you feed them with the wrong information. But that's another level.
0: Yeah, that's like gossip, right? You spread bad gossip to find out who's spreading the gossip.
1: Yeah.
0: Fascinating. So the images that were shared online, those have been largely proven to be fake AI images, which were a bin of stuff. But the way it was described is that everybody had to put their stuff in a bin. And I would just assume that that stuff's not let on Air Force One, if you will, and it's taken back on a different kind of plane in a different kind of place so it all can get looked at. I imagine that that's what exactly they would do, is keep that away from the leaders.
1: Exactly, exactly. And probably take it back to the embassy and use a diplomatic bag to return it to the U.S. and in the U.S. examine it more truly.
0: Diplomatic bag means that no one can open it?
1: That's right. It's untouchable.
0: That's cool. I like your job. I don't know. Here's what, you're retired, and I don't know how you don't look over your shoulder or live in a log cabin in the woods. That's what I don't understand.
1: I'm not necessarily with the government anymore. Doesn't mean that I'm not still working for the private sector doing something similar to what I've done before. Yeah. So, because that's one of the challenges that we currently have in our industry, is that there's too many naivety within the business world in Canada.
0: Right.
1: And the Canadian government is responsible for that, because for too long, we spoke no evil, so we saw no evil. And unfortunately, the other opponent used that abundantly.
0: We're going to have to leave it there. Michel Junot-Katsuya, thank you, right, as always. Your world's fascinating to me, my friend. Thanks for joining us.
1: Always a pleasure, my friend. Cheers.
0: Okay, so there you go. The device is not coming back to the United States after being in China. Former intelligence officer at CSIS with the inside scoop on all the listing and spying devices. Oh.

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0: Alrighty, it's time for some stories that you absolutely do not need to know today. Ryan O'Donnell has a few things that he absolutely loves in life. Lego.
1: Yep.
0: Sneakers.
1: Yep.
0: The Smiths.
1: It's up there.
0: Some of those things are stupid.
1: Fair.
0: But the Lego and sneakers are pretty cool.
1: Yep.
0: And he loves Top Gear. One of his favorite episodes of BBC's Top Gear, Jeremy Clarkson turns a Toyota pickup truck into the Toy Boda, a mostly amphibious pickup truck. This is the story of a different kind of amphibious pickup truck that is not as cool as the Toy Boda.
2: I'm trucking, but maybe not like this. A Texas man is facing charges now after intentionally driving his Tesla Cybertruck into a lake. Local police say Jimmy Jack McDaniel told them he was testing out the vehicle's Wade mode, but he had to abandon the truck when it started sinking. Tesla says the mode can be used to drive through shallow water at a max of 32 inches. First responders had to tow the truck out of the water, and McDaniel, well, he's been charged with not having a valid boat registration, among other charges.
0: I love that. They gave him a no boat license ticket.
1: They gave him a boat. I thought when that story started and I saw charges laid, I thought it was going to be like misdemeanor, mischief or something. But the fact that like, no, you don't have a boating license for you're definitely not a boat.
0: ABC News for the story. Now, here's the part that I don't understand about this. Does it surprise me that a guy owning a Cybertruck's name is Jimmy Jack McDaniel? Or do I think that Tesla should never sell a Cybertruck to anybody named Jimmy Jack McDaniel? It could go either way.
1: Jimmy Jack McDaniel sounds like the name of like an evil character in a Western from like the 1960s.
0: Oh,
1: Jimmy Jack McDonald is coming to town.
0: I think I can raise you one. I feel like Jimmy Jack McDaniel is the guy who showed up to NASCAR with an electric car.
1: You think he's the hipster of rednecks? That kind of thing?
0: Yeah, that kind of
1: thing. I think that works too. Yeah.
0: Here's my Cybertruck. We're going to NASCAR. The quote says from somebody says, "We wouldn't encourage willingly driving your vehicle into the water," said Catherine Gamboa of the Grapevine Police Department. And I believe the Cybertruck people even said, "Yeah, not for that."
1: You can't do. Yeah, yeah, you can put it in some water, but not that much.
0: Can we get a hooey in front of Jimmy Jack McDaniel there, bud?
1: Hooey,
0: Jimmy Jack McDaniel. All right, here's another story of the. Has a lot less Jimmy Jack McDaniel in it. Do you feel like you have a good relationship with your landlord or your most recent landlord? As I look at my dog that doesn't pay rent. Well, we apologize if this next story makes you want to change your locks. Oh, boy. There's a couple. They're renting a home in Michigan. They were shocked to see their security camera had picked up their landlord doing the deeds with someone. This was an inside camera.
3: So right now we're kind of standing at the scene of the crime. What did you guys do? Did you clean before you?
4: Most definitely. My wife, she's germaphobic, so I had to most definitely clean it before she even stepped in anywhere in this house, period.
5: It allegedly happened Monday in Westland while Javon Crawford and his wife were in the hospital with his sick grandma. His wife started getting alerts from their security cameras on her phone.
4: She just pointed the phone to me, and I seen him just doing what he was doing right here in our house.
5: Was it live?
4: It was live footage.
5: Oh my God.
4: Time stamped and everything.
5: Bonnet down, legs up for about an hour.
6: I'm wondering too if this guy's done this before. He seems so comfortable.
4: Too comfortable. So I know for a fact that somebody that comfortable, what else could be done?
0: Okay, that's from.
1: I know. Crazy.
0: That description from the Fox 2 lady is something else. Several prosecutors and defense attorneys were asked if that was illegal to do that. It's not legal to do that. It's just the place. Officials say they're split on whether it was actually a crime or not. It's possible it could be trespassing. It's also possible of a civil issue for violating portions of a lease agreement. Also, they shouldn't have been in the house. Just saying. bonnet down.
1: Legs up.
0: That also should be illegal.
1: They showed part of the video in that news report too. Yes. Yes.
0: So, okay. So wait a second. Let me ask you an OnlyFans question.
1: Okay.
0: Would it be illegal for them to sell that tape?
1: Yes. Because
0: it's in their house.
1: It's in their house, but they don't have consent to post of other people, but it was
0: but
1: in their
0: in your house.
1: I don't think that overrides the consent to post.
0: I'm pretty sure it overrides the trespassing.
1: A lot of gray areas on this one, clearly.
0: Mm. Moving on to another story that probably is not going to make your day much better, but we'll tell you anyway. Family dining. What's a family restaurant that you think of? West Coast people, probably White Spot.
1: Yeah, West Coast. Yeah, for me, it's like Montana's. That was where Montana's. We went all the time.
0: Boston Pizza.
1: BP's, yeah.
0: I give them credit, though. You know, of all things, Boston Pizza, their chips that they have, those chips they have.
1: Oh,
0: those,
1: the cactus chips.
0: They're so good. And then the draft there. It's always the good draft of Boston Pizza.
1: Deadly, though. That stuff, got to be careful around.
0: All the next day.
1: Yeah.
0: Well, how about, when you think family dining, I was thinking that maybe, you could go here for family dining.
7: Where to take the family out to eat. Do you ever think Hooters? No. All right. Well, for decades, the chain sold itself as a haven for men who like cold beer, hot wings, and even hotter waitresses. Yeah. But the New York Times is reporting that the original owners have taken over and plan to, quote, re-hooterize. That's an interesting word. And bring in a family-friendly vibe.
0: Re-hooterize.
1: Mm-hmm.
0: I think that's a misnomer. I don't think it was about pretty waitresses. CTV's The Social CEO Neil Kiefer said he wants people to think of Hooters as its original beach-themed eatery and a place where families are welcome. The 74-year-old CEO started Hooters in its inception in 1983 as the chain's attorney, then took over as CEO in 1992. The original owner sold the chain's intellectual property and conceptual rights in 2001. Kiefer said the chain faced challenges under private equity ownership, which included server uniforms becoming oversexualized. Never heard of that. Kiefer said the original owners reacquired the brand's IP in 2025 when Hooters of America filed for bankruptcy. They took it back. The New York Times reported that the owners are acquired around 140 locations in that bankruptcy so they could re-hooterize them. I don't know if there are any Hooters in Canada anymore.
1: I don't know if there's any left in Canada. I've never been to one, and I don't know if the new food would bring me...
0: The wings are pretty good. Not that I've ever been.

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5: Growing political showdown over a separatist movement. Talks and tension between Western premiers.
6: That is a very dangerous bluff.
5: Plus, what's behind the Prime Minister's warning to Albertans? Heartbreaking revelations.
7: I did say once, good career Ken loved is gonna kill him.
5: Why a firefighter's widow is opening up about her husband's death. And what's next for Canada's captain?
8: Bayern has put him through certain treatment protocols that they can do in Germany that they can't do in North America.
5: Will Alphonso Davies be able to play in the World Cup?

0: TV National News with Omar Sachedina. Reporting tonight, Heather Butts.
1: Good evening. We begin tonight in Alberta, where premiers of Western provinces and territories are meeting to discuss a number of projects, though separatism is dominating the conversation. Premier Danielle Smith is on the defensive after announcing plans to ask Albertans if they want the province to remain in Canada or if they want a future referendum on the matter. That question's drawing this warning today from the Prime Minister.
2: Vote for this and it's a free option. Vote for this and we will strengthen our hand in a future negotiation. That is a very dangerous bluff.
1: Premier Danielle Smith pushed back.
3: That's 700,000 people who have asked for this to be publicly debated and put on the ballot. That's what our law says, and I'm complying with our law by giving Albertans that option.
1: BC Premier David Eby also making his voice heard, saying it's not what Canadians want.
4: We all are united in a larger project, and we don't always get our way. I understand that. It doesn't mean that now is the time to break up the country.
1: CTV's Kevin Green is in Kananaskis, Alberta, and starts us off tonight. Kevin.
5: Heather, premiers from the Western provinces and Northern Territories are gathered here in Kananaskis country in the mountains west of Calgary. For the next 2 days, they're supposed to be discussing the economy, security, defense, and national building projects. But overshadowing all of that is national unity and a growing rift between Alberta Premier Danielle Smith and her Western neighbor, David Eby of BC. Eby says all those issues seem at best confusing, if not totally awkward, in light of the referendum question put forth by Premier Smith. For her part, Smith this afternoon doubled down on her assertion that British Columbia is at least partly to blame for Alberta's separatist sentiments, saying it's not just David Eby, but a series of BC premiers she feels have stood in the way of Alberta. She says Eby should have some self-reflection on his province's role in that. Friday, Smith also publicly mused about asking those premiers to examine a constitutional change regarding the duty to consult First Nations. That duty to consult essentially stymied a referendum question put forward by Alberta separatists. In the end, these events always conclude with a communique outlining what the premiers have accomplished. But in this case, with national unity and personality issues at the fore, maybe more interesting to see what's not in that communication than what is in it. Back to you, Heather.
1: CTV's Kevin Green in Kananaskis, Alberta. Kevin, thank you. Prime Minister Mark Carney is comparing his experience with Brexit in the UK to Alberta's current situation. CTV's Rachel Aiello on the lessons he says he learned and how the federal opposition is reacting.
2: That is a very dangerous bluff.
6: A stark six-word warning from Prime Minister Mark Carney for Alberta Premier Danielle Smith.
2: In these separation issues, it is often advanced that vote for this and it's a free option. Vote for this and we will strengthen our hand in a future negotiation. That is a very dangerous bluff.
6: Asked today what he thinks of the referendum question being put to Albertans this fall, the Prime Minister drew on his experience as the governor of the Bank of England during the Brexit crisis.
2: I saw firsthand what happened in the United Kingdom when the view was vote for this, it'll be soft, and then we'll negotiate, etc. And they end up, and they're still 10 years later trying to undo what people didn't think they were voting for, but what they ended up having.
6: Carney's words of caution about voters understanding the risk of potentially using this referendum as a bargaining chip with Ottawa was met with pushback from Premier Smith, who said while she supports staying in Canada, it's important all Albertans have their say.
3: And we had 400,000 people sign a petition saying they wanted to vote to remain and 300,000 sign a petition saying they wanted to vote to leave. So that's 700,000 people who have asked for this to be publicly debated and put on the ballot.
6: On Parliament Hill, opposition MPs said instead of scrutinizing the question, Carney should start addressing the concerns that led to it being asked in the first place.
7: He can't just wag his finger. He has to project real action.
8: It is still up to Albertans to decide.
9: I think until we address it, it will be like an itch that is not scratched.
6: Smith said she'll be taking Carney up on his commitment to keep working with her province to convince Albertans there's hope for more prosperity for the province within a united Canada. Heather?
1: All right, Rachel, thank you. Let's bring in CTV's chief political correspondent, Vashi Kapelos. The prime minister calling the vote a dangerous bluff. Vashi, some strong words from Mark Carney.
10: Yeah, interesting that he decided to weigh in this fashion, Heather, at this moment in time. So not like closer to, let's say, when this referendum happens, rather, but right now. I also denote something of interest in the reaction from Premier Danielle Smith, which I would characterize as kind of muted, right? Like, hey, this is for Albertans to decide, but we're working really collaboratively with the Prime Minister. So I think the fact that she was kind of muted in her reaction says something that this maybe won't turn into a war of words going forward. We'll see.
1: All right, Vashi, turning now to a caucus meeting focused on climate and some internal discord within the Carney government. What can you tell us on that?
10: Yeah, there are these 14 MPs who wrote a letter to the Prime Minister prior to the signing a little while ago of that MOU with Alberta, unhappy with the climate policy rollbacks. The Prime Minister today responding, you know, there are 160 other MPs who support his agenda. But tonight, that climate caucus, the Liberal Climate Caucus, which numbers more than 14, is meeting to hear from somebody who crunched the numbers. The policies that the Liberals have put into place or rolled back, does it get us to our targets or not? They're going to hear from that person who crunched the numbers. And I think it'll be really interesting to see to what degree they decide to push back on the Prime Minister moving forward. He's very popular right now. It's perhaps not a political problem for him at the moment, but it could be very much so in the medium to long term, Heather.
1: Vashi, thank you for your insight. Transport Canada is promising swift action to improve security following a W5 investigation into drug smuggling and baggage tampering at Canada's busiest airports. The revelations also raised in the House of Commons. CTV's Ottawa Bureau Chief Graham Richardson reports.
11: It is a chilling organized scheme uncovered by CTV's W5.
12: They opened up the bag. It was stuffed full of drugs.
11: Tags switched on checked bags, unwitting Canadians' luggage tags used to carry drugs in different bags, smuggled into the airport by corrupt employees.
12: You're all being detained for transporting narcotics.
11: The W5 investigation raised in the House of Commons Monday by the opposition.
13: I walk out through the terminal doors, nobody checks you. That's from a W5 investigation exposing organized crime using travelers' baggage to traffic drugs through Pearson Airport. Given the transport minister's silence on this brazen security failure, if the Liberals won't be taking this seriously now, why would Canadians believe they ever will with our security?
14: At least six arrests related to luggage tag swapping have been made by the RCMP. We continue to invest in law enforcement, Mr. Speaker.
11: This story has gone viral nationally and internationally, not only because of how many cases W5 uncovered, 17, but also because of the simple questions it raised. As passengers take off their shoes and belts and hand over water bottles at security, why aren't employees scrutinized?
13: We joke you could walk out carrying a cruise missile, end quote.
11: And it's not just Canada. These women from Brazil detained in Germany for over a month, their bags were switched and caught on camera. They were blamed for carrying drugs. This video eventually freed them.
15: Late this afternoon, Transport Canada said any security weaknesses will be addressed quickly after this investigation. Experts are telling W5 the system needs a complete overhaul at Canada's airports to make them more secure. Heather?
1: Graham Richardson in Ottawa, thank you. The U.S. military conducted so-called self-defense strikes against targets in Iran, despite reports of progress in peace talks today. It would reportedly see the Strait of Hormuz reopened gradually and see the U.S. end its blockade of Iranian ports. Iran would also give up its stockpile of highly enriched uranium. Iran says progress has been made, but that a deal is not imminent. U.S. Secretary of State Marco Rubio called the plan a work in progress.
16: So we have what I think is a pretty solid thing on the table in terms of their ability to open up the straits, get the straits open, enter into a very real, significant, time-limited negotiation on the nuclear matters.
1: In an online post, Donald Trump said it will only be a great deal for all or no deal at all, adding he wants more countries in the region to join the Abraham Accords and normalize relations with Israel. A warning from Pope Leo today urging governments to slow down and regulate the development of AI.
17: artificial intelligence now demands to be disarmed, freed from logics that turn it into an instrument of domination, exclusion, and death.
1: The pontiff voicing concerns over autonomous weapon systems and the spread of misinformation. The event was attended by the co-founder of Anthropic, one of the world's top AI companies. A troubling story out of Halifax over the weekend involving a two-day search for a newborn baby. Police say remains were located in a suburban part of the city. Two people appeared in court today to face multiple charges. CTV's Paul Hollingsworth has the latest.
18: A tragic ending following a weekend search. Police received a report Friday night that a woman was in hospital after giving birth, which sparked a search for her newborn baby. Police combed this apartment complex in Halifax, and then new information led them to this area where the baby's remains were found.
19: A shocking set of events.
18: 23-year-old Sukhpreet Singh and his wife, 26-year-old Ramandeep Kaur, appeared separately in Halifax Provincial Court today by video. They both face multiple charges, including obstruction and indignity to a dead body.
19: I think the maximum for all four of these, the longest was 10 years.
18: Singh and Kaur will be back in court this Thursday for a bail hearing. Singh is related to the mother.
20: Investigators don't believe that her condition is that of from violence.
18: The baby's death has shocked the entire community.
20: Officers directly involved, the ground search and rescue team that were involved, anyone.
18: Including Ethan Simon, who has lived in this apartment complex for just 3 weeks and witnessed Sunday's search.
21: It really makes you look at the area differently, knowing that there was, you know, a newborn baby found.
18: Police say more charges could be laid, and as part of the investigation going forward, they plan to speak to the mother, who remains in hospital. According to CTV Public Safety analyst Chris Lewis, the autopsy of the baby will be crucial when it comes to determining the future scope of the investigation.
22: Whether or not the child was born deceased or stillborn, or in fact actually took breaths.
18: Lewis says if it's determined the baby was alive, it's possible murder charges could be added. Paul Hollingsworth, CTV News, Hatchet Lake, Nova Scotia.
1: We're hearing tonight from a New Brunswick widow sharing a deeply emotional story. Her husband of 35 years died of cancer after a firefighting career that spanned their entire relationship, a profession with a higher risk of cancer diagnosis than the general public. Here's CTV's Laura Brown.
23: Firefighting brought them together at Miss Fredericton pageant, where the city's firefighters were asked to escort the contestants.
24: We kind of both knew that we wanted to stick together.
23: Ken Jenkins had four loves of his life: his wife Joni, their two boys, and firefighting. His career spanned 30 some years. His battle with cancer, 7 months.
24: I did say once the career Ken loved is going to kill him.
23: Ken Jenkins died at 63 from a brain tumor known as a glioblastoma. It's assumed his time as a firefighter is what caused the cancer, which is why his passing is recognized as a line of duty death.
24: It wasn't until we did a deep dive on it that we realized what the beast we were facing.
25: Cancer is killing our firefighters.
23: A firefighter for 25 years and counting, Barry Durling feels it's only a matter of time before he's diagnosed. Firefighters have a 9% higher risk of cancer than the general public and is 14% more likely of dying from it. In the last decade, 31 New Brunswick firefighters have died in the line of duty. 29 were due to cancer.
25: Our turnout gear is laced with forever chemicals, PFAS, and they're absorbing through our skin when we sweat and getting into our bloodstream, causing cancer.
23: The Fredericton Department has committed to buying its 120 members chemical-free gear by next year. But Durling feels New Brunswick needs to recognize more cancers as occupational illnesses. Right now, the province lists 10. In Nova Scotia, it's 20. Joni is hoping for that change so more families get to see their heroes live longer. She says Ken's kindness and service is now his legacy.
24: Right about now, I think the world needs a little more of that.
23: Laura Brown, CTV News, Fredericton.
1: Coming up.
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0: A flashy display of South Korea's submarine fleet sailed into Canadian waters this weekend, docked in BC. It's part of a joint military exercise with the Canadian Navy. It's also part of a marketing pitch as Ottawa looks to replace our aging fleet. CTV's Adrian Gobriel gives us a first-hand look.
1: Promising to usher in a new era of middle power might, the Republic of Korea Navy cut through Canadian coastal waters this weekend. On board its KSS-3 submarine, a bid is in place for Canada to purchase 12 of these South Korean-made subs. The only other finalist vying to deliver Canada's next-generation submarine is a joint German-Norwegian bid. Ottawa will announce the winner of the contract this summer, which could come with a price tag of $25 billion. Korean Navy gave CTV News a tour inside the submarine that could be the centerpiece of Canada's naval future. We were forbidden from taking any of our own video inside. Korean Navy provided footage shows their crew in action. The submarine is more spacious inside than Canada's aging fleet, with the capability to deploy both anti-ship and land attack cruise missiles.
2: The South Korean KSS-3 is 89 meters in length. It weighs 3,600 tons, can accommodate up to 50 personnel, and stays submerged for up to 3 weeks.
3: Thank you.
1: One of two Canadian submariners who traveled with the Korean Navy shared this analogy when comparing the Korean sub to Canada's.
4: It's kind of like buying a brand new Tesla, you know, and then you're coming out of a 99 Honda Civic.
1: The Canadian Navy's four Victoria-class subs were first built in the 1980s. Only one is currently operational.
2: You have three oceans to patrol. How difficult does that make your job?
5: I do not have enough ships to patrol and protect Canada like we should, which is why we're investing.
1: Currently, the Canadian Navy has approximately 200 submariners. They will need at least 1,000 strong to operate a fleet of 12 submarines.
6: This is all about democracy and freedom.
1: The ambassador of the Republic of Korea to Canada believes his country is well positioned to help protect Canadian coastal sovereignty.
6: Neither powers need to walk together, and Korea stand ready to walk together with Canada.
1: In increasingly troubled waters, the Canadian government is focused on forging friendships as it rekindles historic military alliances.
2: With a decision expected as early as this June, whoever is chosen to deliver Canada's next-generation submarine is poised to play an integral role in shaping the country's navy for decades to come. Adrian Gobriel, CTV News, CFB, Esquimalt.
0: Still ahead, where the soon-to-be-grounded snowbirds made a special appearance.
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0: Montreal Canadiens fans were treated to a special flyover before tonight's puck drop. The Snowbirds put on a show celebrating the Habs' playoff run. The legendary aerobatic team has their last performance scheduled for October in California before being grounded until the early 2030s while new planes are acquired.

0: malfunctioning, Mike, right before the singing of the U.S. national anthem earlier in the playoffs. Fans in Buffalo had to support the singing of O Canada. Head coach Jesse Marsh is confident Canada's injured captain Alphonso Davies will play in the World Cup, but will most likely miss the team's opening match.
1: Alphonso will be here on the 31st in Edmonton. So we spoke with Byron and thought that the best thing for him was to continue his initial recovery treatment.
0: Davies suffered a hamstring injury 3 weeks ago during Bayern Munich's Champions League semifinal. The initial recovery timeline given was 4 to 5 weeks. He's expected to join Team Canada's training camp in Charlotte, North Carolina, Sunday. Canada's head coach, Jesse Marsh, has signed a 4-year contract extension that takes him through the 2030 World Cup. We're sticking with soccer straight ahead. Beyond the pitch, how businesses are preparing to welcome the world. Will they be ready?
2: We all have coping mechanisms. 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Isn't that right, doctor?
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2: 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Talk to your doctor about prescription treatments that can be applied to the nail.
4: Hungry now? What about now?
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7: 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Was it ever easy? No, but boy, was it simpler. 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So what do we do now?
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0: 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BDC is helping you lead the way in making a stronger Canada, from aluminum to AI and beyond. And which way is Newfoundland?
1: Visitors from around the world will descend on Toronto in just a few short weeks for the FIFA World Cup. Businesses are preparing for a surge of tourists. CTV's Heather Wright looks to see if they'll be ready.
2: Extra TVs are being hung up at Fox and John's, a restaurant and bar in Toronto's Liberty Village.
3: We're adding TVs basically anywhere we could fit them.
2: Bar manager Samantha Besteo says World Cup preparations began 6 months ago and include the hiring of additional staff and a new streamlined menu to help serve the packed crowd expected here throughout the tournament.
3: It's going to be such a fun time here, just in the city as a whole, but it comes with a lot of nervousness and we kind of don't know fully what to expect, so we're kind of going into it super excited, positive spirits, kind of ready for anything though.
2: Liberty Village is used to hosting big crowds. The neighborhood is the unofficial gathering spot for fans of Toronto FC. But the crowds expected during the World Cup will likely eclipse anything this area has seen before. For the roughly 10,000 people who live here, the tournament brings excitement and some trepidation.
4: Definitely going to be busy, but I think it'll be fun. It'll be a lot of good vibes.
2: With 45,000 fans expected to pack Toronto Stadium for each match, in addition to the fan festivals located nearby, the foot traffic through this part of town will be a big boost for businesses.
5: It's going to be interesting, I guess. There's going to be crowds of people. There's a lot of hype behind it.
2: Kevin McDougall owns Merci Mon Ami with his wife, a restaurant and catering business. It has survived the economic crisis of 2008 and the COVID pandemic. He says the economic climate right now is just as tough, and the World Cup will be a big help.
5: So the margins are tighter than they ever were. So something like this definitely will help increase volume, which increased, revenue. So your margins are still tighter, but you're getting more revenue.
1: So the World Cup kicks off in less than 3 weeks here in Toronto, with the city expecting more than 300,000 visitors over the course of the tournament. Heather Wright, CTV News, Toronto. That's our newscast for this Monday night. I'm Heather Butts. For all of us at CTV National News, thank you for watching. Good night.

0: acknowledging the legitimate grievances that Albertans have.
1: It empowers the people who would break our country up and sell us for parts.
2: What I see Premier Smith doing here, she's following the law.
3: A separation referendum is overshadowing a meeting of Western premiers. Tensions continue to rise as one province says it's feeling sidelined.
4: A shocking set of events. The fact that the community would be appalled is what you would expect upon hearing allegations of this kind.
3: More charges are expected to be laid after police in Nova Scotia discover the remains of a newborn baby.
5: What you're getting is a one-page memorandum of understanding, which has a real potential of becoming a memorandum of misunderstanding.
3: The U.S. and Iran say progress is being made on a peace deal, with the U.S. president saying a deal with Iran would be either great and meaningful, or there'll be no deal at all. Hi there. Thanks for joining us. You're watching CTV News Channel. I'm Kieran Dillon. We start this hour with this developing story. Canada's Western premiers are meeting in Alberta today, but the gathering is largely overshadowed by talks of a separation referendum in Alberta. Premier Danielle Smith responded to criticism today. She says she's following the province's law by adding a question on independence to the referendum.
6: We've had 700,000 people who've asked to have the question of whether to remain in Canada or leave Canada. And so I'm following our law, and I hope that that what will happen is that we'll have a robust discussion about it. I've made my position clear. I support remaining in Canada. I think that Alberta has had 10 tough years under Justin Trudeau, and that's part of the reason for the frustration. But the way we address that is by acknowledging the legitimate grievances that Albertans have, addressing them, and giving Albertans hope again.
3: The premiers are in Kananaskis for the annual conference that will run 2 days. Now, last week, Smith announced that a question about independence will be added to the October 19th referendum. That question will ask Albertans if they want to remain in Canada or if they want to have the province begin the process of holding a legally binding referendum to separate. Saskatchewan Premier Scott Moe defended Smith's decision to hold that referendum on sovereignty, but he encouraged Albertans to look ahead.
2: A separation referendum, but it's a referendum on determining whether Alberta should move forward with a separation referendum or should move forward with the status quo. I wouldn't say I don't have concerns about that, but I would say I understand why it's here. We've had 10 years of unconsulted harmful policy by the previous prime minister. And, you know, people will say, why do you talk about the previous prime minister? Those policies are still in place today. What I would say as a subnational leader of a neighboring province and a fellow Canadian is there are many reasons for us to look at where we are today under Prime Minister Carney and to look at the advantages that being part of Canada can bring.
3: BC Premier David Eby is also at this meeting in Alberta. Eby has been vocal in his criticism of the separatist question in Alberta. He's warning that the impact of the sovereignty question will be serious for his province.
7: Say that this is the worst time to begin testing the bonds that hold this country together is a significant understatement. It threatens our national economy. It empowers the people who would break our country up and sell us for parts. And it's not what Canadians want. It's not what British Columbians want. It's not what Albertans want. It's not what Canadians across the country want.
3: With me now is CTV News political commentator and former director of communications for Prime Minister Paul Martin, Scott Reid. Scott, welcome to our program.
8: Great to be here. Thanks.
3: So what's your initial reactions there to what we heard a couple hours ago from Premier Danielle Smith as well as BC Premier David Eby?
8: Not surprising. These tensions are very raw right now. It's the Western premiers meeting, but there's a big divide between our Western premiers. You've got Premier Smith, obviously, he's put this question, is creating this entire dynamic. It feels like it may dominate our political discussion for at least the next 5 months. And then you've got a handful of other premiers, Scott Moe's backing her up, but you've got most notably Eby saying, why would we even be having this debate at a time when we're faced with this external crisis, this assault from Donald Trump? Why would we be talking about how to divide ourselves and how to diminish ourselves? So you can really feel the

0: battle lines between the premiers here. They're not united as a region against Ottawa. They're divided against each other, and that was on full display at the press conference.
1: Yeah, so they're really on all different sides right now of the spectrum. So how should the federal government respond to any of the concerns that are being raised at this two-day meeting by the Western premiers? How much involvement should the prime minister have? We heard him react today a little bit to the separation question.
0: I was intrigued by the Prime Minister's response because it was more forceful than I expected. He drew upon his experience as the former governor of the Bank of England, made a deliberate, volunteered a deliberate comparison to Brexit. And I think what he was particularly reacting to was the question that Premier Smith has put forward, which some have worried could invite people to think, well, maybe I could vote in favor of this question, not trigger a separation immediately, but perhaps increase Alberta's leverage with Ottawa. And the Prime Minister was very forceful in saying, if that psychology is what's driving you, that's the psychology that drove Brexit voters. And the next thing they knew, they were far down the road and over the hill toward a bad place. Do not go there. He went so far as to say, don't call this bluff. It's a bad idea.
1: Yeah, he did. He had some strong words, as you said. I have to ask you, Scott, before you go, that, you know, tomorrow, this is the second day of this meeting, and you mentioned there that we're going to be talking about this maybe for the next 5 months until that referendum in October. What are some of the other issues that are front and center right now for the other provinces? We can't forget about everybody else.
0: Well, I mean, Manitoba, as an example, is thinking about Churchill. So there's been a tremendous amount of focus on whether or not we'll get a British, a pipeline, I should say, out of Alberta across to the Pacific coast in British Columbia. But meanwhile, you know, Premier Bob Canoe has been focusing on the Port of Churchill. I think you're going to hear something about that. There are massive trade issues, and conservatives across the country at the federal and provincial level are divided. So you have Scott Moe saying, I want to see trade relations with China eased because he's thinking about agricultural products. But at the same time, you've got federal conservatives saying, no way, let's take a hard line. So all of those topics and many more are on display, but frankly, I'll be surprised if they can get to them. This referendum question has completely eclipsed all else.
1: Okay, thank you, Scott. That's our time. Always great to have you. That is CTV News political commentator and former director of communications for Prime Minister Paul Martin, Scott Reed. Indian business leaders are in Ottawa. The delegation is discussing ways to boost trade and investment between Canada and India.
2: This is very important. We made a promise to Canadians that we diversify our trading partners and we'd unlock roughly $300 billion of additional non-U.S. exports. And this is what we're focused on in this visit.
3: Where are you?
1: The delegation consists of more than 100 senior officials from India's mining, energy, and aerospace industries. It's being led by India's commerce and industry minister.
4: Where our prime ministers have tasked us not only with completing the free trade agreement with a comprehensive outlook before the end of this year or earlier, but tripling our trade from a current $17 billion level to a $50 billion level by 2030.
1: Now, Canada and India have been in trade talks since 2010. You might remember those talks, though, were shut down by Ottawa in 2023 after the federal government accused New Delhi of playing a role in the assassination of a Canadian Sikh activist in British Columbia. Prime Minister Carney has made it a priority to reset relations between the two countries during his term. Now to this. Tim Hortons has launched a new hiring spree targeting Canadians. It comes as the coffee chain expands its footprint across the country. The coffee chain plans to recruit 10,000 new local team members while dialing back its reliance on temporary foreign workers. The company used the program to staff outlets during the pandemic, but the recent rise in youth unemployment has renewed scrutiny around immigration. Meantime, conservatives are repeating their call to abolish the program.
5: We've been pushing the government for is better labor mobility strategies, skills training to match and make it easy to facilitate Canadians to move to where the jobs are, right? So we need that type of work, number one. And number two, that's why we're calling for the abolition of the temporary foreign worker program and replace it with a standalone program for seasonal agricultural labor that's legitimately hard to fill.
1: Now to this disturbing story. Two people are facing charges after the remains of a baby were recovered on a roadside in Halifax. They appeared in court today. CTV's Caleb Smith now with more details in this case.
3: It was a startling Saturday for people living at this Willett Street building in the Clayton Park area of Halifax.
6: Just saw them going through our garbage bins in white suits, and there's about 10 cop cars here.
3: Little did he know the worst was yet to come when people learned police were searching for a missing newborn baby.
6: I was pretty shocked. I couldn't really believe that it was something like that.
3: According to Halifax police, a woman who had just given birth was taken to hospital by ambulance Friday night, and that an urgent search was ongoing for the newborn. The 23-year-old mother was reported in life-threatening condition, and police reiterated that was not due to violence.
7: We had four parties in custody. During the interview process, officers learned of the second location.
3: The second location is here off of Prospect Road beyond the Halifax Exhibition Center. Police said the baby's remains were discovered in the woods at about 3:20 Sunday afternoon. Two people are now charged. 23-year-old Sukhpreet Singh and his wife, 26-year-old Ramandeep Kaur, are charged with two counts of obstruction, concealing the body of a child, and indignity to a dead body. Police say they're relatives of the mother, but didn't specify the connection. In court today, the Crown opposed their release, saying there is potential for additional, very serious charges to be laid.
2: It's a shocking set of events. The fact that the community would be appalled is what you would expect upon hearing allegations of this kind.
3: The Crown said investigators have seized five electronic devices, but the review is going slower because they're in a foreign language and that the woman is still in critical condition and unresponsive.
2: If a witness is unresponsive and in critical condition, she can tell us nothing about how these events occurred. So it's as difficult as you can get.
3: But that's where the medical examiner's findings will be crucial.
8: If the child took breaths, then it'll be what caused the child to stop taking breaths and therefore maybe turning this into a murder investigation.
3: The two accused are due back in court on Thursday. Callum Smith, CTV News, Halifax.
1: Police west of Toronto have arrested 17 people suspected in a string of violent extortion incidents. Officials say the suspects were targeting South Asian businesses.
9: This investigation is far beyond Peel. It has ties to British Columbia, as we'll hear, as well as the United States and India. One accused in this investigation was linked to an attempted homicide in India.
1: Police say the victims were threatened, their businesses shot at, set on fire. Investigators believe this criminal network was responsible for roughly half of the 620 rounds fired from illegal guns in Peel region this year alone. More than 100 charges have been laid. Police say six of the 17 charged could face immigration consequences.
10: The Liberals won't be taking this seriously now. Why would Canadians believe they ever will with our security?
1: Up next, we have the details of a recent W5 investigation on the illegal flow of drugs in Canada. Why the issue was discussed in the House of Commons today. We'll have that side of the story coming up.

0: did it again.
1: Yeah. Wow.
2: Oh. There have always been two kinds of people in the world. Those who worried about their investments and those who chose some peace of mind. Smart investors hold gold.
3: He became the director of his life, an exotica, an extraordinary travel crafter, made it happen. And now, don't miss the new spring Black Friday with the best prices of the year.
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0: Michelin innovates to move the world forward on the road and far beyond. Michelin, motion for life.
1: Welcome back. You're watching CTV News Channel. Thanks for joining us. I'm Karen Dillon. To the Middle East now, where the U.S. and Iran could be one step closer to securing a deal to end the conflict. U.S. President Donald Trump says negotiations with Iran are proceeding nicely. Online today, he also said, quote, "It will only be a great deal for all or no deal at all. Back to the battlefront and shooting, but bigger and stronger than ever before. And nobody wants that." Meantime, America's top diplomat also commented, saying getting a deal with Iran remains a work in progress.
2: So we have what I think is a pretty solid thing on the table in terms of their ability to open up the straits, get the straits open, enter into a very real, significant, time-limited negotiation on the nuclear matters. And hopefully we can pull it off. It has a lot of support in the Gulf.
1: Now, according to regional officials, the deal would gradually reopen the Strait of Hormuz and have the U.S. end its blockade of Iranian ports. It would also involve a 60-day ceasefire extension. In exchange, Iran would give up its stockpile of highly enriched uranium. Further negotiations, though, are still in the works. Meantime, the U.S. says its forces carried out strikes on southern Iran today, calling the attacks a defensive action. The military says it struck targets that included boats said to be laying mines, as well as missile launch sites. In a statement, U.S. Central Command said it was continuing to defend, quote, "our forces while using restraint during the ongoing ceasefire." And it was a hot topic in the House of Commons today, the findings of a recent W5 investigation. They include revelations that security gaps at Canada's major airports are allowing illegal drugs to flow into the country. CTV's Ottawa Bureau Chief Graham Richardson reports.
3: It is a chilling organized scheme uncovered by CTV's W5.
4: And they opened up the bag. It was stuffed full of drugs.
3: Tags switched on checked bags, unwitting Canadians' luggage tags used to carry drugs in different bags, smuggled into the airport by corrupt employees.
4: You're all being detained for transporting narcotics.
3: The W5 investigation raised in the House of Commons Monday by the opposition.
5: I walk out through the terminal doors, nobody checks you. That's from a W5 investigation exposing organized crime using travelers' baggage to travel drugs through Pearson Airport. Given the Transport Minister's silence on this brazen security failure, if the Liberals won't be taking this seriously now, why would Canadians believe they ever will with our security?
6: At least six arrests related to luggage tag swapping have been made by the RCMP. We continue to invest in law enforcement, Mr. Speaker.
3: This story has gone viral nationally and internationally, not only because of how many cases W5 uncovered, 17, but also because of the simple questions it raised. As passengers take off their shoes and belts and hand over water bottles at security, why aren't employees scrutinized?
5: We joke you could walk out carrying a cruise missile, end quote.
3: And it's not just Canada. These women from Brazil detained in Germany for over a month, their bags were switched and caught on camera. They were blamed for carrying drugs. This video eventually freed them.
7: One of the most challenging parts about this is how vulnerable passengers are when they check their bags. Because of this investigation, many of them will now look much more closely when they arrive. Graham Richardson, CTV News, Ottawa.
1: Coming up, will Team Canada's captain be able to suit up for the World Cup? What the coach has to say about Alphonso Davies. That's next.
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1: Hi there. Welcome back. I'm Kieran Dillon and you are watching CTV News Channel. Now on to the World Cup. Maybe some good news for Canadian soccer fans to tell you about. Canada's head coach today said he is confident injured captain Alphonso Davies will play in the tournament, but he will most likely miss the team's opening match.
22: Alphonso will be here on the 31st in Edmonton. So we spoke with Byron and thought that the best thing for him was to continue his initial recovery treatment.
1: Davies suffered a hamstring injury 3 weeks ago during a game. We are told that the initial timeline for when he could hit the turf again was 4 to 5 weeks.
23: In the winter.
1: And on the topic of the World Cup, FIFA fever is growing in Canada. Businesses are preparing for a surge of international tourists. But will they be ready in time? CTV's Heather Wright has more.
24: Extra TVs are being hung up at Fox and John's, a restaurant and bar in Toronto's Liberty Village.
25: We're adding TVs basically anywhere we could fit them.
24: Bar manager Samantha Besteo says World Cup preparations began 6 months ago and include the hiring of additional staff and a new streamlined menu to help serve the packed crowd expected here throughout the tournament.
25: It's going to be such a fun time here just in the city as a whole, but it comes with a lot of nervousness and we kind of don't know fully what to expect. So we're kind of going into it super excited, positive spirits, kind of ready for anything though.
24: Liberty Village is used to hosting big crowds. The neighborhood is the unofficial gathering spot for fans of Toronto FC. But the crowds expected during the World Cup will likely eclipse anything this area has seen before. For the roughly 10,000 people who live here, the tournament brings excitement and some trepidation.
26: It's definitely going to be busy, but I think it'll be fun. It'll be a lot of good vibes.
24: With 45,000 fans expected to pack Toronto Stadium for each match, in addition to the fan festivals located nearby, the foot traffic through this part of town will be a big boost for businesses.
27: It's going to be interesting, I guess. There's going to be crowds of people. There's a lot of hype behind it.
24: Kevin McDougall owns Merci Mon Ami with his wife, a restaurant and catering business. It has survived the economic crisis of 2008 and the COVID pandemic. He says the economic climate right now is just as tough, and the World Cup will be a big help.
27: So the margins are tighter than they ever were. So something like this definitely will help increase volume, which increased, revenue. So your margins are still tighter, but you're getting more revenue.
24: So the World Cup kicks off in less than 3 weeks here in Toronto, with the city expecting more than 300,000 visitors over the course of the tournament. Heather Wright, CTV News, Toronto.
1: And as we get closer to the World Cup, we'll surely hear more personal stories connecting people to the tournament. Now, for one Canadian singer-songwriter, the World Cup is turning out to be a dream come true. CTV's Andrew Case now with more on his connection to one of the biggest sporting events in the world.
28: Haitian-born, American-raised Wyclef Jean has been a part of two FIFA World Cup songs with two different collaborators. Now he can add a third to his resume thanks to Canadian folk singer I. The two recently collaborated on I's new song, Chosen.

0: Chef Jean of the Fugees, one of my favorite artists of all time. We wrote it for the World Cup. I mean, I wrote the song. He loved it so much, and he got on it. He produced it, did a verse on it, and I'm super excited about that song coming out.
1: Yo, listen. Listen, young man. Before you was born.
2: Speaking to Jean on the phone from Brazil, the two celebrated the release of the song and Spotify's addition of it to their playlist and their plans to reunite here. I is a lifelong football fan from Brampton, or as he calls it, Canada's Soccer City. Now the married father of five has sons of his own playing the beautiful game. The two-time Juno nominee wrote Chosen not knowing it would not only catch the attention of the three-time Grammy winner, and now it has been added to the lineup at Toronto's FIFA Fan Festival.
0: Team, and I wanted to write an anthem for the World Cup, something that inspired me, that inspired my children, and it's just a song, it's an inspirational song about being chosen, choosing yourself, whatever goes against you, just keep going, fighting through it, you are chosen, right?
2: It's been an emotional journey for I, and now Wyclef Jean will be coming to Toronto, and together they will perform Chosen at Toronto's Fan Fest on June 11th, and other plans for the song are in the works. Andrea Case, CTV News.
3: As we head to break, we want to take you to a rather unique way to get your hands on some cheese.
4: It was crazy. I think this was my most controlled run ever.
3: The Cooper's Hill Cheese Rolling Competition was held today in England, sending thrill seekers and cheese enthusiasts down a slippery slope. They were following, get this, a wheel of cheese. The event dates back approximately two centuries. You're watching CTV News Channel. Top stories are next.

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8: From the National Newsroom of the Canadian Press, I'm Rob Westgate. BC Premier David Eby says he wants to talk to Alberta Premier Danielle Smith about her plans to hold a binding referendum on separation. He says it is an inopportune time to be voting on the future of Alberta within Canada, and he intends to make his feelings clear.
9: When Canadians sing, "We stand on guard for thee," I think Canadians mean it. And I think they're doing it in their daily lives, and I think it's inspirational. It has been inspirational. And we do it to make sure that the True North is strong and free, and that's what we're going to do. And I hope that that's what we can leave this meeting committing to as premiers in this crucial moment for our country.
8: For her part, Smith says she wants Alberta to stay in Canada, but those requesting a plebiscite deserve to have their say. Prime Minister Mark Carney says he spoke with Israeli President Isaac Herzog about the, quote, appalling treatment of recently detained civilians from a flotilla trying to reach Gaza. The PMO put out a news release Monday, adding that Carney also condemned the comments made by Israel's public security minister Itamar Ben-Gvir. Last week, Ben-Gvir sparked global outrage after promoting a video of himself taunting detained activists, including 12 Canadians, some with their hands apparently bound and others with their foreheads to the floor of an outdoor pen. A former federal cabinet minister says he wants to lead the Ontario Liberals.
10: Navdeep Bains released a 16-second social media video showing him walking into a classroom, sitting down and rolling up his sleeves. The words, "Let's get to work," appear on the screen. Elections Ontario confirms Bains is in the race. He joins current Ontario Liberal caucus member and former hospital president Lee Faircloth and former political staffer Dylan Mirando. Liberal MP Nate Erskine-Smith has said a leadership run is much less likely after he lost a provincial nomination race in a Toronto riding. Jason White, The Canadian Press, Toronto.
8: On the world stage now, we have an update from Asia, where South Korea's military says the North has launched multiple close-range ballistic missiles toward the sea Tuesday morning. South Korea's Joint Chiefs of Staff said the missiles were fired from Jeonju City on the North's west coast. It also said South Korea's military has bolstered its surveillance posture and is closely exchanging related information with the U.S. and Japan. And finally, the U.S. has launched so-called defense strikes in Iran, including the targeting of what they say were missile launch sites. The latest development coming as U.S. President Donald Trump muddies the water on a peace deal. Reporter Ian Pinnell.
11: The president's even writing on Truth Social that negotiations are proceeding nicely. It'll only be a great deal for all, or no deal at all. Back to the battlefront in shooting, but bigger and stronger than ever before.
8: So for the time being, it remains unclear just how or when the deal might be finalized and when its various parts will take effect. This is the Canadian Press. In sports, Andrei Svechnikov scored at 14 minutes and 6 seconds of overtime as the Carolina Hurricanes defeated the Montreal Canadiens 3-2 to take a 2-1 lead in the Eastern Conference Final. The best-of-seven series returns to Bell Center for Game 4 on Wednesday. Still on the ice, Jack Pridham scored twice, Cameron Reed had a goal and 3 assists, and the Kitchener Rangers knocked off the Everett Silvertips 6-2 to record their second consecutive victory at the Memorial Cup tournament in Kelowna, BC. Still on the ice, Jack Pridham scored twice, Cameron Reed had a goal and 3 assists, and the Kitchener Rangers knocked off the Everett Silvertips 6-2 to record their second consecutive victory at the Memorial Cup tournament in Kelowna, BC. And finally, the New York Knicks are heading to the NBA Finals for the first time since 1999. They beat the Cleveland Cavaliers 130-93, sweeping their best-of-seven Eastern Conference Finals. From the Canadian Press, I'm Rob Westgate.
10: Pope Leo's guidance on preserving human dignity in the face of artificial intelligence is out in the form of his first major theological document. He released a more than 230-page long encyclical on Monday alongside one of the co-founders of Anthropic who joined him at the Vatican. In it, the first-ever U.S.-born pontiff warned that technology such as artificial intelligence is fueling global conflicts. He appealed directly to AI developers, saying they bear a particular ethical and spiritual responsibility for every design choice reflects a vision of humanity. Uber is considering raising its offer to acquire German food delivery company Delivery Hero. Tammy Trujillo reports.
5: Uber offered $13.4 billion or 33 euros a share in its takeover offer, but a major Delivery Hero shareholder said that offer was too low. Uber's board met over the weekend to discuss a possible increase. Some Delivery Hero shareholders say they're seeking a price above 40 euros a share. I'm Tammy Trujillo.
10: That's your tech report. I'm Chris Caraggio.
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13: Good morning. Welcome to the program. Adam Sterling with you once again on CFAX 1070. This is Monday, May 25th of the year 2026. Lots to talk about on the show today, as always. This, of course, being a Monday, there's a full set of municipal council meetings that we have on tap for this evening. Saanich, Sooke, Central Saanich, North Saanich, Oak Bay, Colwood, Machosen, and Sydney, and Esquimalt all have meetings that are on tap for this evening. What are we watching in terms of my scan for potentially interesting things? Well, number one at the top of the list, the largest municipality on South Vancouver Island, Saanich, has a couple of interesting items on the agenda this evening. Some of you may recall a little thing called the Quadra McKenzie Plan. Thousands and thousands of people taking part in various public feedback mechanisms over the past few years. At one point, it was pitched that it might include 24-story buildings. Residents pushed back hard against that, causing, and it was part of his annual address that Mayor Dean Murdoch gave earlier this year, instructions to cap those heights at 18 stories instead. It was before council most recently, April the 13th, where some of you may recall, and we covered this meeting, they went through and asked staff to make a half a dozen further revisions to it. So what's on the agenda for tonight? Tonight, the document with the revisions comes back, and council will either choose to put it forward to public hearing or they won't. We expect people to weigh in on it publicly, as is often the case, but that's not the only reason we expect folks to show up to Saanich Council Chambers this evening. There is a six-story apartment building proposal for, just want to make sure I get the road right. I posted about this online this morning with more information if you want to check it out. On my social media site, there's a reconsideration on Audley Street, which is a procedural unusual event where it was earlier this month, council voted 8-1 to reject a rezoning application. Councillor Chambers was the only one who did not support the rest of council, supporting the staff recommendation at that time. It's back before council this evening at the request of Mayor Dean Murdoch. Why? That's not exactly clear at this point. We expect there to be some sort of a debate. I'm watching this one carefully because there are indications at this time that council could, perhaps on a divided vote, choose to move it forward. But of course, it is their prerogative to simply not allow the reconsideration to happen or to reject the reconsideration. And Normandy Road has a six-story, 132-unit purpose-built rental apartment building on the agenda for this evening. This one I was chatting back and forth with some people online about this morning. I expect that council will move this application forward either unanimously or perhaps to 8-1. Of course, they can always reserve the right to change their mind or make a different decision in the moment, as we know they have the ability to do. But this one has the support of staff for a number of reasons. It says that it's consistent with the official community plan and provincial transit-oriented area policy. Again, province of British Columbia policies figure prominently into Saanich, which is being watched like a hawk by the government of British Columbia. They say it also is within what they call the primary growth area along the frequent transit and the AAA bicycle networks. They say the subject site is in proximity to amenities, transit, and active transportation infrastructure. So accordingly, this is the sort of thing that we would expect Saanich staff to support, that we would expect at least the majority at this time of Saanich Council to support. Will the residents support it, or will they show up in numbers opposing it? That, of course, is a decision that everybody needs to make for themselves, and I think can be a useful example for us to understand the dynamics in the largest municipality on South Vancouver Island as the meeting unfolds this evening. Because as we've talked about on the show before, yes, councillors do have latitude in terms of what they can choose to allow or not allow. The province is forcing all municipalities, though, to be more pro-housing, more pro-development than they used to be. And we know that Saanich will be lucky to achieve about a third of whatever its housing targets are. And my apologies if it's more than a third, but it's around there right now, is from what I can understand from how they're tracking. So they really don't have a whole lot of latitude to say no to things without the province potentially intervening, like the province did in Oak Bay, like the province has done in North Saanich. So we'll be watching the Saanich Council Chambers very closely this evening, and we'll, of course, have a full report on the show tomorrow to see how that ends up. The zombie bill, as we heard it called on the show last week, at least one concerned member of the public showing up to North Saanich Council. It was during that bizarre incident in which multiple staff walked out of the room. A man goes by Terry Gould, who's an investigative journalist and an author who published a piece in the Times Colonist last week saying that he's writing an article on North Saanich. Sounded like this on May the 11th.
14: Staff like that.
15: That's right.
16: What's this?
14: Our CAO.
16: I didn't disparage her. I'm just stating, I'm not allowed to talk to say anything. What's going on?
15: Yeah. You just have to, when you
13: Mayor Peter Jones, chair of the meeting.
15: It's a zombie bill by the CAO.
16: It's a metaphor about the bill that was proposed, the notice of motion. Mm-hmm. Okay, is a bill first proposed by a CAO on December 15th. I retract the word zombie. Has it been resurrected from the grave in which it was buried by a 4-3 vote by council? Who knows? But zombies never die. And in case this bill comes back in the form of the mayor's notice of motion, I must address it. The CAO's original December 15th...
13: It's at this point that individuals sitting at the table where the CAO is expected to sit, visibly on camera in the middle of the meeting, get up and walk out.
16: 15th bill.
13: I've seen a lot of meetings halted due to behavior by members of the public over the years. Not all of them were in Langford, but some of them were in Langford. I've never seen a meeting where the chair allows the meeting to continue, but the corporate officer apparently gets up and walks out of the room during the meeting. And it's at this point that you hear the heavy footfalls as multiple people get up and leave the council chamber. This is the professional staff that are doing this in the middle of...
16: Should I proceed or what?
13: Should I proceed or what? You hear the member of the public say.
15: Certainly proceed.
13: The mayor hesitating, clearly unsure of what to do.
15: But please be...
17: Mayor, I'm not interested in listening to...
13: Councillor Jack McClintock jumping in at that point, saying he's not interested in listening to commentary that he deems to be insufficiently respectful or to maintain the standards of decorum in the chamber that he feels should be upheld.
17: Disrespectful, even if the council isn't, staff isn't here, if Mr. Gould is going to be using this forum to rant some personal opinions, I think he can choose another forum. So I'll be leaving too if Mr. Gould doesn't
16: maintain the levels of respectful conversation.
17: Simple.
16: I'm being ironic, yes, about a bill.
17: Again.
13: By the way, just Adam's opinion, you're free to agree or disagree. I didn't hear anything in terms of what he said that crossed the line. Now, that does not preclude the possibility of context. It might change how what he said should be understood, of which I am not aware. But I didn't hear anything there that you would think would cross the lines required for everybody to get up and walk out of a meeting.
17: And this isn't comedy hour. It's not stand up.
13: I don't know. I usually find that irony can be appreciated in terms of municipal discourse. I think it's preferable, actually, to try to perhaps make people laugh to help understand an issue than it is to simply be angry and vitriolic, which I, of course, did not hear either. Why am I bringing this up? Because that issue not to use the zombie reference, is back on the agenda for this evening in North Saanich. It's buried, what is it, on page, I'd have to actually look it up. I have it written down online here on the agenda. So you can check it out yourself. It's buried on page 213 of the agenda for this evening. And what does it have to do? It's a corporate officer motion, which is usually a bit of routine housekeeping, that resulted in a rather unusual debate December 15th in North Saanich, a very closely divided vote. 4-3 with council at that time choosing not to move forward with the change. The curious part of this, though, is that among those who voted to defeat the bill on December the 15th was Mayor Peter Jones, and Mayor Peter Jones is the one bringing it back. A reasonable person asks themselves, if somebody helps defeat something and stop it from moving forward in December, why is that person now trying to bring it back for discussion in May? We don't know what the answer to that question is. There's a whole lot about this that we don't know. We did a full show on it last week where we went back and we analyzed the, at times, heated debate that took place December the 15th while hardly anybody was watching right before Christmas last year. How will it unfold this evening? Will everyone maintain the rules of decorum, and will anyone be reminded once again that this is not comedy hour and it's not stand-up? We honestly don't know. We'll be watching along with everybody else, I assume, and we'll have a full update on that meeting as well tomorrow. Quick break. We have more on the municipal roundup of what we are watching this evening right after this.
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13: Monday night's the big night where a number of municipalities all have meetings at the same time, making it, yes, difficult to watch if your job is to try to cover all of them, and yet we find a way to manage as best we can. Sioux Council also on its agenda at meeting starting 6 hours, 40 minutes, and I think 3 seconds from now. It's like I have this big screen in front of me with countdown timers. Wouldn't that be neat? The Throop Road / Phillip Roads Connection Project is on their agenda for this evening. We talked with Sioux Mayor Maya Tate about that on the show recently. This is one of the ones where it might be a referendum question that's asked of the Sioux electorate coming up this fall in tandem with the fall election. A lot of money potentially on the line here. $50 million for this project, which would be among the only east-west connectors to join the Sioux Town Center, sort of up the hill if you're going out to Sioux once you pass the Sioux Museum and the turn off Phillips Road to Sun River on your right. The bottleneck that would still exist, though, even with this alternate route, is the Sioux River Bridge. And at this point, there's really no reasonable prospect that I've heard anyone articulate of twinning that particular bottleneck. So would this help some of the traffic problems that we've been seeing in the municipality of Sioux? Yes, it's entirely possible that it would. Is it worth $50 million, though, borrowed on behalf of residents? That's a question that each of the residents might have to make up for themselves if this goes to a referendum. That final decision to send it to referendum hasn't been made yet, by the way. Sioux Council's hoping to get its hands on some grants from multiple levels of government. They're hoping to get, I think it's just over $16 million. I talked to the mayor about this last week, from federal grants. Okay, that would take a big chunk out of the 50. That's $50 million estimated cost of the project. They're also hoping to get a $7 million grant from Union of British Columbia Municipalities. Problem, though, is that a lot of people want that $7 million grant from the Union of British Columbia Municipalities. We've heard Machosin argue about that grant and the likelihood that they would or would not get it in relation to their Fire Hall public safety project in the past. So in terms of the Throop Road connector or connection project, one of the interesting things on the agenda this evening is council will be considering how wide the road itself could be. Will it be 25 meters, resulting in arterial? Would it have a cross section that's slightly reduced, maybe go down to 20 meters? The route itself, ultimately, we don't know what sort of complications might be in a place until you actually move in, start doing site prep, geological surveying, all this other stuff. So we're still dealing with round numbers. But this is a very important project to the growing municipality of Sioux. It has literally been debated in public off and on for at least 20 years. For those of you who know the area, you know where the skate park is by Journey Middle School in Sioux? For those of you who might be familiar with that, that's Throop Road. So essentially, it would be Throop Road from where the skate park is would keep going. I'm just trying to think of what direction that is from a cardinal perspective. East, all the way down to Phillips Road where Sun River is, creating another way to travel east and west other than Sioux Road itself through the municipality. Would it be worth the money? We don't know. That's ultimately a question the residents might get asked. And if it does go forward, how wide will it be? Like, there's a million different questions that could be asked. There's also an interesting thing that I'm watching. Councillor Haldane has a motion regarding the possibility of a gathering place, it says here, in terms of Sioux. Now, we've talked a little bit in the past about how another potential referendum Sioux might see on the ballot as soon as this fall. Again, not for sure at this point, would be whether or not money should be borrowed to establish some sort of a senior center in the municipality. Could we instead see the same sort of goals achieved through a partnership or through encouraging members of the private sector and the development community to step up and provide that space instead? I suspect that will be part of the debate that we see unfold in Souk later on today. Texter at 71010 as our audience responds to some of the local stories that we have on our radar screen for today. Texter writes, the expectation, it says here, of a small but loud and vocal group that AAA infrastructure goes to the front door of every amenity, park, or destination in Saanich or beyond is completely unreasonable. And you have a right to think that and agree or disagree as a resident. Texture 71010 writes, how about Saanich's TBP, Adam? It says, and how they disingenuously omitted drawings showing road cross-section changes to all of its major roadways so as to avoid another QMP experience and facilitate bike lanes on these roads. Shameful. My understanding is that there's a survey process that's being undertaken right now, and I saw some details about it earlier today, on the construction of bike lanes in Saanich, where residents will be allowed to have their say on which routes should be built out first, in what order, where should they go. So that conversation, certainly a live one, Texter. Is it one where they're trying to reduce the amount of outrage? I don't know. You certainly have a right to think that. I wouldn't be surprised if they were, given how governance works. But ultimately, that is one where the question has not quite been answered yet. Texter at 71010, responding live on your wireless device. Says, on the Souk Bridge file, it says here, if the requirement comes from the provincial policies increasing demand on roadways through their housing policies, then they need to pony up the funds. Texter writes, it should not be on local residents to foot the whole bill of a bridge when the province is responsible for the need. And to be clear, Texter, nobody's even talking about building another bridge seriously out in Souk right now. The debate that is at issue is another significant east-west connector to join Throop Road near Journey Middle School to fill Phillips Road, where Sun River and the Sea Park complex is. It was constructed a long time ago. And whether or not that goes forward will ultimately depend on, even if it gets to that point, a referendum that residents could vote in as soon as this fall. But that's $50 million just to build a regular road. How much extra would it be to try to twin the Souk River Bridge or build another bridge? Nobody's even shown me numbers on what that would look like right now. That remains a main bottleneck, if not the main bottleneck in folks living out in that fast-growing community. And ultimately, at this point, there's no reasonable prospect of that bridge being twinned or expanded at any time in the near future, unless, of course, higher levels of government are willing to fork over piles of cash. And Souk Road has already had substantial upgrades paid for by the province of British Columbia in recent years. It was John Horgan's riding. I'm sure many of you can understand how significant that is for much of his time in the BC legislature. In fact, I think it was all of his time in the BC legislature, now that I think about it, because they did cut it in half with redistricting, but that was after Horgan had retired. And all of that new construction that you have out there by the four lanes, the new sort of underpass that they have by the Gillespie turnoff with Souk Road, all of that was done at great expense fairly recently in Souk Road. If there was ever a time where Souk was going to have the money available to actually twin that bridge, you would think it would have been part of that discussion. It wasn't. Accordingly, I'm not expecting to see that happen anytime soon. But again, you are welcome to agree or disagree with that at 71010 on your wireless device. So we've done Saanich, we've done Souk, we've done North Saanich as we take a look at the various things that are going to be discussed this evening. Let's see. What else was I going to say here? Oh, there's an update on a story that we followed rather unfortunately for a number of months on the West Shore RCMP replacement project. Some of you may recall March 10th, 2026, View Royal Council's Mayor Sid Tobias telling colleagues that he had been unhappy with the behavior of some Colwood councillors at that point.
4: I haven't been happy with the way some of their councillors have behaved, but it's not my place to say so, right? I think it turned very political very quickly, and it didn't need to go that way at all. And that's unfortunate, but I'm committed to the process. I hope that Colwood Council is as well, to start getting really good communications out, right? But we got some work to do.
13: Yeah, they do have some work to do in terms of good communications. Langford has what they call its Let's Chat Langford page. I have criticized Langford in the past because its Let's Chat Langford page has a fact check page. It's publicly funded. It's a literal municipal government that puts it out. And I found some of the communications on there to be somewhat politically slanted in the past. That's my opinion. You're free to disagree on it. I don't think that public dollars should be used to inflame things in the community. They published a piece on their Let's Chat Langford fact check page last week that publicly names Colwood Councillor Ian Ward, saying, among other things, quote, recent public commentary from City of Colwood Council member Ian Ward is a clear example of how selective sharing of information and exaggerated framing for political purposes undermines public confidence in an important regional public safety project, saying this type of post is inflammatory and damaging to the professional reputations of the city, IPD team consultants and contractors. Why is that? Because Ward published earlier in the week, among other things, that he had come into possession of documents that I have not seen, for the record, that a private citizen was apparently able to obtain what he calls a redacted expense report through filing Freedom of Information with Langford. It says the report back was unfortunately redacted, so we won't know exactly what was missing, but Ward claims it did provide evidence of over $36,000 in taxpayer dollars spent on catered meals. Ward writes, not just classic soup and sandwiches for a working lunch, but custom multi-course St. Patrick's Day, Cinco de Mayo, and Easter-themed meals. He says it even included an Easter egg hunt. And it says, and gift cards for participants at a local restaurant. It says, while myself and other Colwood councillors were being taken to task for daring to ask questions, Ward writes, the leadership team was averaging $2,800 per meeting, enjoying, it says here, hibiscus rose iced tea and chocolate-dipped strawberries on your dime. Langford's response counters by saying, among other things, the claim that $2,800 per meeting was being charged for meals is incorrect, saying the per-person catering cost has been well below standard industry per diem rates. They say, while comparable per diems would average around $55 per person, it says catering costs have consistently, it says, come in at under $40 per person. They say that includes morning coffee, pastries, lunch, and afternoon coffee breaks.

0: Again, super weird to see a page like that going after a counselor in another municipality by name. But I do say, and this is what I'm expecting to see at this point, presumably these documents will be published in full now that they've been released under FOI, because this whole argument is about demanding that Langford release documents, right? So if Langford has released them under FOI, I think that they should be published in their totality online so all of us can look at them and we can make up our own minds, because we've got two different sides here seemingly making very different arguments. And at this point, somebody, if they have the documents, should just publish them all and let people make up their own minds. That hasn't happened yet, but I expect it'll happen soon, because if they just leave it like this, everybody ends up looking bad because people will be distrustful of both sides for different reasons. So ultimately, we'll have to see while that one shakes out. But unfortunately, Sid Tobias's wish for better communications, it seems, has not been fulfilled, with Langford politics continuing to be Langford politics. Any unfortunate updates to that, of course, will be added to the record for the benefit of members of the public. We'll take a quick break. We have more coming up after the news.
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0: And I found the press release about the Saanich bikeways because I wanted to be able to get the details on the record. I was relying on memory before. Apologies if I got anything wrong. It's dated today. It says, help Saanich identify suitable streets for neighborhood bikeways. The release says the District of Saanich is asking residents to complete a survey, and there's a little link we can click. It says to help decide which roads should become neighborhood bikeways. It says as well as to prioritize the order in which they're built. It says through the neighborhood bikeways identification and priority.

0: prioritization project. It says Saanich is working towards expanding the network of streets that are safe and accessible for cyclists of all ages and abilities to travel on. It says this project will grow the long-term bicycle network in the district, it says, which has identified as a priority in their active transportation plan. There's then a helpful frequently asked question and answer session that we can read to learn more about it. It says, what are neighborhood bikeways? Oh, boy, are we in for a treat as we learn this. It says, neighborhood bikeways are streets designed to decrease the speed of vehicle traffic. Oh, well, I guess we already have those. We don't always call them bikeways, but it's neat that they have a label now that's more difficult to criticize. It says, are streets designed to decrease the speed of vehicle traffic and help cyclists safely share the road with cars. Says they are attractive routes for cyclists of all ages and abilities and often connect existing protected bike routes and trails. See, that's the thing. Protected bike lanes, like the kind that the city of Victoria has done and Saanich has built, they have what they call the Kerplunk method. There's like a truck that has these concrete curbs that drives along and they take the concrete barrier off the back of the truck and they, I don't know if bolting it is the right word, but they affix it to the ground so that there's some sort of a barrier so a car can't just stray across the paint and strike a cyclist. There's at least some sense of safety that the cyclist has when they're in that protected bike lane. That would not be this. This would be an area, from what I can understand, where there would be an expectation that the bikeways would have probably speed humps and other implements, I would think, to slow down traffic, to encourage the traffic to drive more slowly, to share the road with bicycles. That's the opposite of a protected bike lane. That's the car is in here with you lane. And, you know, if everybody's going slow, I guess that works, but I'm not sure that those are taken as the same way. And I say maybe traffic humps because it says they can include, note the word can, doing a lot of heavy lifting in that sentence, include signs and pavement markings, speed humps, traffic circles, diverters, and other features, it says, to help make cyclists feel more comfortable. It says examples of neighborhood bikeways that are already in place in Saanich include Brayfoot Road, Grange Road, and Seton Street. It says what we've heard so far. It says the first round of public engagement was completed last fall. It says participants shared feedback about how the district should decide which routes to make neighborhood bikeways. It says as well as what matters most when prioritizing neighborhood bikeways. They then invite us to have your say. It says residents are invited to provide feedback through a short survey that's available at saanich.ca/bikeways. It says until June the 7th. So for those of you who are interested, you have a couple of weeks to add your feedback there. It's, of course, May 25th today. For those of you listening to the podcast, June 7th, a couple of weeks away. Just looking at the rest here, project webpage, saanich.ca. Yeah, so if you want any more information on how you can get involved in that, you have that information at your disposal. Let's see, I'm just going down my list of various municipalities doing various things this evening. North Saanich, we've already done that. Sydney is this evening. They've got an... this isn't a huge deal in Sydney. I just wanted them to know that I do read their agendas and I am watching. Somebody has sent them a picture in their email correspondence for this evening. I think it's item 15.8, for those of you who are curious. That's a picture of the pickleball courts at Iroquois Park, which we've already talked about. Iroquois Park, of course, is pretty much under the flight path at the Victoria International Airport. So, yes, while noise might be a concern in some pickleball locations, when you have giant jets with rumbling jet engines coming in for a landing right over top of that or close to right over top of that, perhaps noise wouldn't be as much of a concern in a particular area like that. They're in the middle of a pilot right now that Sydney Council recently approved. Somebody has taken a picture of the two courts, noting that one of them is packed with pickleball players, the other one's reserved for tennis, which apparently is not very well used, implying that perhaps one court is not enough and they will want to have more courts devoted to the very popular sport of pickleball in future. Does this portend growing dissatisfaction between Sydney and members of the pickleball community? Will we see flashpoints like we've seen in the past when the pickleballers had the bench that got donated to the Wayne Park pickleball courts in North Saanich, quote-unquote, destroyed as part of an effort to tear the courts out of there undertaken by North Saanich earlier this year, with which North Saanich Mayor Peter Jones acknowledged was unfortunate but contended is a fact of life, and the municipality did not owe them any money for the benches. We don't know yet. We're just monitoring that conversation and that ongoing situation among the others that we're seeing right now is one of the many municipalities that we'll be following. Municipality of Esquimalt has a number of reports on its agenda for this evening. They have an update on their deer fencing matter that we've talked about in the past. Be watching that one closely. These are all meetings that haven't happened yet, by the way. I'm not doing the rundown of what happened last night. I'm doing a rundown of what is happening this evening that we'll be watching. Texter 71010 writes, Paige writes, I have read that the cement barriers, talking about the Saanich bike lanes, the Kerplunk bike lanes, as I believe Saanich is somewhat lightheartedly referred to them as. I have read that the cement barriers make some bikers uncomfortable, Paige writes, because they can't easily veer out of the way if someone is back out of their driveway, it says, with their car into the cement-protected bike lanes. It makes sense. Yeah, so the bikeways would essentially be taking a non-arterial route, a residential street, and putting speed humps, signs, and other things in there to try to keep the speeds of all vehicles, powered and otherwise, low enough so that bicycles can share the road with cars without anybody's life being put in danger, is essentially the goal. Where will those bikeways be? In what order will they be constructed? We don't know yet. A decision hasn't been made yet. That's what Saanich is looking for in terms of its ongoing survey that you can find at saanich.ca. Texture 71010 talking about the souk issue we covered earlier on the show this hour, saying that he's of the understanding that the $50 million for Throop, from what he can tell, it says here, covers three different sections. So there'd be the cross-sectioning of Phillips Road from Souk Road to Sea Park. Okay. It would then be Phillips Road to Throop. That's the new road itself. Okay. It says then cross-sectioning, it says here, Charters to Church. Oh, okay. That's an important one. That would be the rest of Throop Road. It says the Phillips to Throop Road is only part or half, it says there, and half again if the grants are successful. Texter writes they should focus the referendum for the new road section only and reduce the cross-section, it says here, to 20 meters with a sidewalk and path on one side only. It says this cross-sectioning of existing roads can get extracted from development later. And that indeed is a question the Sioux Council will be pondering later on today as to what form, if, of course, the Throop Road connector goes forward. How wide will it be? Will there be more room left for things like a trail or a multi-use path, as they call them, at the side? And ultimately, we don't know exactly what decision will be made there as well. But you're seeing the theme, the idea of trying to anticipate potential changes in future, knowing that once this road gets built, if this road gets built, they want to make sure that it accommodates not only the needs that people have today, but will continue to have as communities like Sioux continue to grow larger in future. And Souk Road remains the bottleneck that constrains how many new homes can be built in Souk. It's been that way for decades. I lived in Souk, by the way, a long time ago, back in the 90s. For those of you who might not be aware of that, I went to Journey Middle School. I went to Edward Milne Community School once upon a time. So I know the area relatively well. It has grown significantly, though, since the days where I lived there. But that Throop Road connector remains something that has been talked about since the early 2000s, but remains at this point still a dream, visible only vaguely in the distance. And ultimately, whether it goes forward, that'll be up to the residents. Just sitting here looking at my clock here. BC Legislature back. Are they back in action this week? Yeah, they're actually live right now. I wonder if they're talking about anything particularly useful. No, it says they're in recess. Okay, well, we'll see how the first question period of the week goes. We actually had reporter Alec Lazenby on earlier today talking about the latest in terms of not only provincial politics, but the intersection between federal politics and provincial politics as Western Canadian premiers, perhaps not in agreement with each other, and the ones that are in agreement with Ottawa might surprise you, or it might not if you've been listening to CFAX all day like I presume a lot of you have. We will take a quick break. We have more on that after this.
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0: We'll get to provincial / federal / the intersection of federal and provincial politics coming up in just a moment. But first of all, a story that's breaking this morning about one of the contenders for the Esquimalt mayor's seat this fall that we have been watching quite closely. Some of you may recall from recent shows, we have been watching Esquimalt Councillor Megan Brame very closely because she had signaled her intent to seek the to-be-vacated chair of Esquimalt Mayor Barb Desjardins this fall. She was, to my knowledge, the only declared candidate with an interest in seeking the mayor's chair so far in Esquimalt this fall who had a credible chance of winning if she ran. She's announcing this morning that she will not be seeking the mayor's chair. I'm seeing reporting in Black Press and others saying that family needs to come first is in the headline of Victoria News published a short time ago. It says Esquimalt councillor pulls name from mayoral bid. It says putting family first means longtime Esquimalt councillor Megan Brame will not pursue the seat of mayor as announced earlier this year. There's a quote there saying, after a recent turn in my parents' health, I've had to take a step back and really look at what I can realistically take on right now. It says, at this point in my life, my family needs to come first. Brame said in an announcement, I care deeply, it says, about this community, and I've always loved serving Esquimalt. It says, this decision comes with a heavy heart, but right now, she says, I know my role needs to be a bigger one with my family. Says by the end of this term in October, Brame will have served 16 years on her local council. Says in a community it says she's lived and worked in since 1990. Let's see. I'm just looking here. Does it say if she's running for council again? Just looking. Okay, I don't want to get this wrong. Anyway, I also want to point out, this has been pointed out by a couple of politicians recently at debates that I've been monitoring. None of these announcements that we're hearing about running for mayor, not running for mayor, running for council, not running for council, none of that's actually binding. Until we actually reach the deadline and see who has filed papers and who hasn't, seeking what positions, ultimately, when somebody announces their intent, that's all it is. It's their intent. And reasonable people can have their intents change as circumstances change. In this case with Councillor Brame, she says that there's been a change in the health of one or more members of her family, which of course requires her to reprioritize where she is devoting her time, her effort, and her energy. And being mayor is a very difficult job in any municipality. It's far more difficult than being a member of council. There are far more burdens that weigh, I would suspect, more heavily, more regularly on a mayor than a member of council, even though you are only one vote, so to speak, at the council table. So this means that the race for the Esquimalt mayor's chair is wide open. I'm not even sure of any contenders at this point who have name recognition or electoral allies, if you will, sufficient to actually win this seat. Now, that doesn't mean that they're not out there. It just means that if they are out there, they haven't declared their intent yet. So I just want to update, for those of you who've heard our previous shows, we've been referring to Councillor Brame and watching her more closely in council meetings as a potential successor to Mayor Barb Desjardins. It seems that will no longer be the case going forward. And of course, we wish her all the best in terms of the health issues that she's dealing with her family. The field is pretty thin in terms of mayoral candidates that we've seen this year. There are five of them that are not running again. Esquimalt Mayor Barb Desjardins is one of them. Souk Mayor Maya Tate is one of them. View Royal Mayor Sid Tobias is one of them. Kevin Murdoch with Oak Bay has announced that he's running one more time for a third time this fall. He is, of course, favored to win at this point, deeming or seeing that there are no other big-name challengers who've thrown their hat into the ring yet. Again, that can always change. Victoria Mayor Marianne Alto remains the expected winner of the election this year for Victoria, absent the possibility of another big-name throwing their hat into the ring, which we have not seen yet. There had been speculation that perhaps Del Manick, former chief Victoria Police Department, might run against her. Del Manick releasing a statement earlier this year thanking the residents who are urging him to run, saying, among other things, that he likes to do things with all of his attention, and if he can't do that, he won't do them. He just retired from Vic PD last year, as all of you know, and he's not in a position at this point to devote himself to the run for a mayor's chair in Victoria. So Victoria also has a mayor right now with nobody big enough in terms of names to pose a credible threat to them who is declared yet. We, of course, had an individual who we talked to on the show recently who had signaled, she's a downtown business owner, how she wanted to run for mayor originally. She recently scaled that back, saying that she still wants to take part, but she's not going to be running for the mayor's chair. Instead, we'll be running for one of the seats of council. Going to Saanich, Karen Harper is the only member of council who I have heard who has publicly declared an intention to seek the seat. Mayor Dean Murdoch, of course, among those announcing that he's not running again this year. It's always possible we might see another member of council decide to challenge Councillor Harper on that seat, knowing that only one of them can potentially win that race for the mayor's chair, and that because when you have multiple members of council vie against each other for the mayor's seat, there's always a risk because they have to decide whether they'll run for mayor or they'll run for council or wait another 4 years, that if multiple members of a council challenge each other for the mayor's chair, only one can remain on that council, at least one. It's possible they both lose, I guess, whereas the other is guaranteed to lose. Going up to Central Saanich, Ryan Windsor has already announced that he's not running again. There have been some tense moments around that table with the mayor expressing his displeasure at the tone of the discourse, as well as some other things, citing his multiple terms in office. Ryan Windsor, of course, saying that he intends to remain active in municipal politics, albeit as a private citizen, though, instead of an elected member of council. He and his colleagues earlier this year had a discussion about whether or not term limits should be imposed on those who hold elected office and whether or not an advocacy motion should be made to the Union of British Columbia Municipalities. And it was interesting for those those of you who heard that show, you may recall, I can't remember what day it was on, or I'd point you to the podcast, where it almost felt like he was speaking from experience, knowing that once you're in a position where you're in term after term after term, that sometimes a break can be best for everybody, perhaps speaking from his own personal point of view, taking that break after the election this fall. Central Saanich going into North Saanich. Peter Jones, of course, got more than 50% of the vote in 2022. He's a rather colorful character, as we've talked about on the program, quite outspoken. He has a sense of humor that has gotten him in some, let's say, awkward situations in the past that we have covered that I don't think we need to get into. But he was a very popular choice on the last election in 2022. He was endorsed by a group called Save North Saanich. Among the themes that we are seeing, concerns about increased regionalization, wherein burdens are put on local residents by regional governments like the CRD, or by having de facto regional pickleball parks in places like Wayne Park, where a bunch of people come and use the park who don't even live in North Saanich. Those issues helping to propel him to the mayor's chair. It's been a tense set of years, though. At least one member of council made a rather ill-judged remark suggesting that the mayor was an authoritarian. And the specific authoritarian that was referenced, of course, was very unfortunate. There was a resignation that took place a short time later, but a by-election was held. A new person was elected to that council, and that council continues to move forward. I don't know if I've actually seen him announce, Peter Jones, I mean, whether or not he's going to run again. But he was very popular in 2022, so there's clearly a constituency out there who supports him and his overall policy direction. He was involved with a neighborhood association for Dean Park before actually sitting on council. So while some of these figures seem relatively new to the council table, many of them have involvement in the community and various neighborhood associations going back many years. Looking at the Sydney Council table, Cliff McNeil-Smith, I believe, is intending to run again at this point, and he devoted a significant amount of his own time earlier this year to trying to stop himself from getting a big raise, instead arguing that his raise for the mayor's chair specifically should be staggered or staged over the next 4 years instead of going up by a massive amount right after the election. Ultimately, my understanding is that matter is moving forward with the staggered pay increase, which he fought against and multiple meetings. So, of course, you want to go to the electorate. People are mad at you because you're getting a raise. He's able to argue that he was on the other side of that, trying to slow it down. We expect to see him run again. Unclear of challengers at this point going forward. Not quite sure about Highlands. Haven't looked into them too much yet. Ken Williams has been the mayor out there for years and years. They have their council has been relatively stable as well. Colwood Council, of course, there's been a significant number of controversies involving Colwood Council earlier this year, RCMP building as well as some other issues. It'll be interesting to see how that goes again. Machosen has been somewhat fractious with respect to their ongoing debate for the new public safety building, their new fire hall. We've seen sharp words flying back and forth at times between Councillor Gray and Mayor Little. It'll be interesting to see how that dynamic continues to unfold going forward. Langford, of course, has been interesting for many years. We've seen a number of potential candidates announce their intentions to throw their hats into the ring, so to speak. Most recently, Lisa Foxall, who many of us remember from her advocacy work with R. Langford, and I've lost count of how many dozen times she spoke to that council over the years. That's not surprising at all. As well as Jennifer Dunnett, who announced her candidacy a couple of times recently.
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18: From the National Newsroom of the Canadian Press, I'm Rob Westgate. It is day two of meetings for Canada's Western premiers. On day one, the topic of Alberta separation took up most of the airtime publicly. Saskatchewan Premier Scott Moe told reporters that he would like to see Alberta stay, but he's not about to criticize Premier Danielle Smith and the province's plans for a separation plebiscite this fall.
19: She's following the law. She has, you know, 400,000 on, and that have suggested one question, 300 another. You know, there's some legalities, that are going to work their way through there. However, this is not a separation referendum, but her citizen initiatives legislation, requires that the government move forward when those parameters are hit.
18: BC Premier David Eby, however, is a little more critical, saying that the vote comes at a bad time, especially with tariff and sovereignty threats from the U.S. Vancouver police say tiny pollen samples may provide a new lead in a nearly four-year-old mystery involving unidentified human remains that were found in English Bay. Investigators say testing on clothing and a backpack suggests the woman likely spent time in the Pacific Northwest between Seattle and Portland before her death. Vancouver Police Sergeant Adam Donaldson says the body was discovered in September of 2022.
20: About a kilometer off Spanish Banks, a tugboat crew was working. They found the body of a woman in the water. She was with an inflatable kayak. She had some personal items on her, some candy, some insulin, a backpack, but absolutely no identification.
18: Police are now working with authorities in Seattle and hoping new public appeals generate fresh leads. Meanwhile, a $25,000 reward is being offered for information leading to the safe return of a Toronto teen who has been missing for more than a week. A spokesperson for the teen's family says the reward is being offered anonymously and comes from donations from community members right across the Greater Toronto area. Toronto police say 14-year-old Esther, who's been diagnosed as being on the spectrum, was last seen in the area of Bathurst Street and Hotspur Road just after midnight on May 16th. Police have said they're concerned for her safety and last week upgraded the search to a level one operation, which is the highest level. And finally, overseas we go. While the U.S. seems to be looking for an end to the war with Iran, Israel is steaming forward with fresh attacks on the Iranian proxy terror group Hezbollah. An Israeli airstrike on a village in eastern Lebanon has reportedly killed 12 people. Local media say the strike hit just hours after Israeli Prime Minister Benjamin Netanyahu authorized more intensive strikes. Israel is also reportedly calling up more troops for the fight in Lebanon. The latest update just happens to come 3 days before Lebanese and Israeli military delegations are set to meet in Washington for direct talks. This is the Canadian Press. In sports, the Montreal Canadiens have fallen behind in the Eastern Conference Final, 2-1 after losing Game 3 in overtime, 3-2 to the Carolina Hurricanes. Andrei Svechnikov scoring the winner for the Canes at 14 minutes and 6 seconds into the extra frame. Now for some baseball news, the visiting Miami Marlins scored 3 runs in the 6th inning off starter Treyas Savage to grab a 5-1 lead, and then, well, they added 3 more in the 8th. En route to an 8-2 victory over the Toronto Blue Jays, and that was the opener of a 3-game set. With less than a month to go before their first game at the 2026 World Cup, Canada Soccer has signed Jesse Marsh to an extension that will see him serve as head coach of the national men's soccer team through the 2030 FIFA World Cup. And finally, the Brampton Honey Badgers have improved to 4-0 after posting a 96-92 win over the visiting Winnipeg Sea Bears in Canadian Elite Basketball League action. From the Canadian Press, I'm Rob Westgate.
21: Chicago's Museum of Broadcast Communications is preparing for a new arrival. It's getting the television set from the now-canceled Late Show with Stephen Colbert.
22: The Smithsonian Institute reportedly made a request for the set, but the Late Show said it had already been promised to Chicago.
23: We were lucky enough to be here for the last 11 years. This isn't goodbye, it's see you later.
22: Colbert took the stage as host of the CBS show for the final broadcast last week from the Ed Sullivan Theater in New York City. I'm Tammy Trujillo.
24: Neo
21: is sharing a new song from his upcoming country-inspired record, Highway 79. It's called Ms. Tundra, and it's described as a high-tempo, line-dance-ready anthem. The new song follows Simple Things, and Up, Out, and Gone from Neo's upcoming album, Highway 79, will arrive on July 10th. And Drake is about to set a new record.
2: Listen up, it's about to be slow. Ain't nothing but some f*** I wrote about a rich...
21: He's on track to break a Billboard record that's currently held by Morgan Wallen. According to Complex, the rapper will have 42 songs on the upcoming Billboard Hot 100 Songs chart, which could make him the new record holder for most songs on this specific chart. Wallen now has 37 entries, and this comes after Drake's three new albums, Iceman, Habibti, and Maid of Honor. And that's entertainment. I'm Daria Albinger.
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0: I have a texter at 71010 writing who argues, keep paying your taxes. It says Saanich also got two community poets. I don't think they did, texter. There are two poets laureate that currently serve at the city of Victoria. There was an $8,500 item on their budget that they were thinking about cutting earlier in their budget process as part of their overall budget meeting process. They chose to keep it on or in the budget, keeping both their primary poet laureate, as Karen Rieger is her name, as well as the youth poet laureate. Ooh. What is her name? My apologies. It doesn't come to mind. I'd actually have to look it up. And there was actually a recent meeting where both the poet laureate and the youth poet laureate gave performances in terms of the art that they make. There are people out there that say, why on earth do we have public dollars going to something like this? And if you're a member of the public, you have every right to agree or disagree with where your dollars are going. It is a decision, though, that Victoria has made. I'm not aware of Saanich having a poet's laureate program. There's always the possibility that it might create one in future, but that's not something I know about at this point. I know it's been speculated. I know it's been talked about. City of Victoria seemed to have heard something that maybe Saanich was thinking about mirroring that, but to my knowledge, nothing's actually happened at this point. And I wouldn't really expect anything to happen only 5 months before the election. Less than 5 months, actually. Or is it more? I'm trying to think. Is it October? Is it 17th or 27th? I know there's a 7 in there. Anyway, it's about 5 months until the election. Let's see. Texter at 71010 as we do live reaction. And we're going to get to provincial politics coming up in just a few moments, including a press release that I'm looking at right now that I'm trying to understand here. And it has to do with a story that we covered extensively in 2023, 2024, and most of all, perhaps in January of 2025. And that had to do with the ultimately fired elected Board of Education at District 61 Greater Victoria. District 61 and 62, by the way, have gone through their final steps for their yearly budget processes. We, of course, have seen circumstances being faced by the Greater Victoria District. Sherry Bell is the non-elected trustee that's been appointed by the province to oversee District 61. She was implored earlier this year, and I'll see if I can play some clips of that. I can't remember if we played those clips on the show. I watched the clips off the air, like as part of show prep, so sometimes I can't remember if one actually made it to the show or not. But she was implored by representatives from the Greater Victoria Teachers Association and others to not engage in what those organizations called cuts as part of the obligation that she has to balance the books because school districts are not allowed to run operating deficits. Local governments can borrow money to buy things and build things as long as they pay that off. They're not allowed to go into debt for operational purposes. That would be a deficit, in other words. The province can go into debt for operations, a deficit. The feds often go into debt for operations. That's a deficit. The idea is that lower levels of government simply cannot. And among the reasons, and they're complicated. Actually, I'm not even going to go into the reasons because I'd probably mess it up. So in other words, if you're a school district and you have a budget, you have to figure out how you're going to pay that budget. Here's the problem. The school district can't affect taxation. So it's not like the school district board of education can sit around and say, well, what should our tax rate be this year in terms of this budget. They're told by the province how much money they're going to get. They're told by their staff what their enrollment is expected to be, whether it's up or down. And ultimately, the decision-making authority that elected school board trustees have on these issues is limited. And we've had situations in the past where elected school board trustees have pushed back against what they viewed as being unfair conditions financially imposed on them by the province. We've actually seen previous provincial governments fire a board of education because it couldn't balance the budget. And we saw the NDP fire a board of education earlier last year amidst a bizarre public fight with policing agencies and a requirement that a school safety plan be produced. And it was bonkers. For those of you who don't remember this, you can go back and listen to our podcast. They're still online. You can hear me feeling like I'm slowly losing my mind as we do various updates. There ended up being multiple versions of the safety plan published on the website because apparently an agreement could not be reached on what form the safety plan should take. And you can just picture what it's like to be a parent on the outside, knowing that the ultimate safety of your children is being protected by this regional government, and that's essentially what school districts are, or school boards are. You can imagine how concerning it would be to see this weird, messy public fight unfolding and to just be expected to trust that. I've argued, and this is my political point of view, I have no idea the legality of it, especially after the press release I'm looking at right now, so I'm not going to comment on the legality of it. I've never commented on the legality of it. I've commented on the political viability of it, is that we reached a point where the elected board of education for District 61 was in an untenable position, and the province of British Columbia had the ability to fire the board. Boards had been fired in the past over financial reasons. This was a situation where the board simply needed to be removed, if for no other reason, its own good, because it kept digging deeper and deeper with various issues it was fighting. There was a policy document being circulated by the district at that point that had to do with strip searches and police in schools. And I know that's a shocking thing to just sort of hear. Vic PD pushed back hard at that point. It wasn't just Chief Manick, although he was very vocal about how he felt that it was inappropriate to even broach the topic. Because if you're a parent who knows nothing about the case law, you might be under the impression that that happens at schools. Whereas the police were pushing back saying, no, we've got 20 years of case law here, saying, among other things, there are almost no reasonably foreseeable circumstances why ever we would strip search any child at any school for any reason. For the district to be consulting parents about a policy that would govern that or prohibit that necessarily implies that it's a reasonable thing that, or a reasonably foreseeable thing that could happen, which they argued it never was. That was in the last final few weeks. Was it January 30th? I want to say it was January 30th that the province finally pulled the pin, fired the school board. And since then, there's been relative peace. Has it been perfect? No, it hasn't. But there's been relative peace, and it's been a year and a half now. Oh, I don't like the looks of this, though. For immediate release, the press release says, May 25th, 2026, from the Ministry of Education and Child Care. Oh, what does this mean? It says Lisa Bear, Minister of Education and Child Care, has released the following statement in response, it says here, to developments regarding the judicial review related to the School District 61 board. It says the safety of students and staff at our schools is and always will be our top priority. It says after careful consideration of the legal proceedings, it says the province is agreeing to quash the three government orders that removed the school district trustees of Greater Victoria. It says the effect of this action would reinstate those trustees to School District 61. This better not be fake. This better not be somebody teasing me and sending me something that's not real. Because if it is, boy, am I going to be upset. It says in March of 2026, the Ministry of Education and Child Care produced documents, it says, in line with a document production order. It says, I've recently been advised by my ministry staff that the ministry inadvertently failed to fully provide all necessary documents, it says, compromising the fair and timely adjudication of this case. It says the decision by the province today is the reasonable step after acknowledging these significant errors. It says these errors came to light in the last few days. It says the court will decide what happens next in the coming week at the scheduled hearing, and we will respect that process. It says this is not the outcome we were working toward. It says, while I can't speak to further details given the ongoing judicial review, I can say that our priority is clear. It says students need stable, safe learning environments and parents and caregivers need confidence the safety supports are in place. It says we will continue to work with everyone to ensure kids are at the center of every decision we make. That can't be real, can it? Like, I'm saying that because I'm in a state of disbelief right now. I've covered a lot of garbage fires with the NDP government over the years. But this? I can't even process this right now. I need to think about everything I've just read in ways that I might be misunderstanding this before I say something that it's not informed. Well, okay. All right. Quick break. We're back after this.
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0: Texter at 71010 writes, what did I just hear? Quashed? Is the court reinstating the school board? That can't be right. Texter, I don't see how any of this is possible, which is something that I find myself saying more often than I would prefer. I just went to the ministry's website because I wanted to make sure that I wasn't somehow looking at some sort of a spoof press release. And no, it's in the ministry website, minister's statement on School District 61 judicial review. It says, after careful consideration of legal proceedings, the province is agreeing to quash the three government orders that removed the school district trustees of Greater Victoria, saying this, if the effect of this action would reinstate those trustees to school district number 61. It then says, in March of 2026, Ministry of Education and Child Care produced documents in line with a document production order. It says, I've recently been advised by my ministry staff that the ministry inadvertently failed to fully provide all necessary documents, compromising the fair and timely adjudication of this case. Says these errors came to light in the last few days. It says the court will decide what happens next in the coming week at the scheduled hearing, and we will respect that process. So, no, I don't think the court has necessarily done anything like you're wondering here, Texter. I'm not sure exactly what this means. So I've just put up the quote on social media. And, I have no idea what that means. By the way, though, you can go back and you can check my commentary on this matter of public importance in our free and democratic society leading up to the firing that took place January 30th of 2025. I argued at that point that the political disruption of the board effectively being reinstalled would likely be chaotic, and I didn't think would be practical or reasonable from a political point of view. But again, as I have maintained the whole time, I'm not a lawyer. I don't understand the finer points of the law here in terms of legalities. That's why we have courts, to be able to look at these things. So in terms of what this means, I'm not sure. I have people saying, wait, hold on. Does this mean that they're back? I have not seen that said. What I have seen is it says the effect of this action would reinstate those trustees, but it also says, the decision by the province today is a responsible step after acknowledging these errors. It says, while I can't speak to further details given the ongoing judicial review, the minister's statement says, I can say that our priority is clear. It says, we will continue to work with everyone to ensure kids at the center of every decision we make. Yeah, I have no idea what's happening there. I just know that it was bedlam in terms of the public uncertainty that we saw. And there was actually a full report that was also issued by a special advisor that was appointed by the ministry in all of this, as I'm sure some of you might remember. This will, of course, I'm sitting here trying to put myself back in that mindset because it's been a year and a half since it was a really contentious issue. I'm not sure what this means, and I'm not sure what's going to be happening going forward. What I know is that the province dropped that press release on us less than half an hour ago. I've gone to the Government of British Columbia website. I've verified the statement is there as well. Can somebody ask you about this in question period later? Because this is really, really weird, and I'm not sure what this means, and I have no idea what's going on. I have Mary on my text at 71010 writing, what errors did the Minister of Education screw up? Mary, I'm not aware of any mistakes the minister personally may have made. It says here that the ministry, which is the collective body of all public servants together as an institution, it says the ministry inadvertently, it says here, failed to fully provide all necessary documents. It says here, compromising the fair and timely adjudication of this case. I don't know what that means. I don't know what the documents were, and I ultimately don't know what's going to be happening next. I just know that the province of British Columbia is dropping that press release on all of us on a Monday morning, and you and I have to try to understand it as best we can. We spoke with reporter Alex Lazenby earlier today about issues other than this, of course, although this will probably be among the more focused on provincial news stories that we see. I'm sorry, I'm at the point where I'm looking at this and I'm thinking, what the hell is going on here? That is what is going through my head right now. I would love to hear somebody explain exactly what this means. I'm just telling you that we have a press release that says this. We have people working behind the scenes trying to figure out what this means. And I'm assuming that this issue might come up, perhaps in question period later today, or, you know, somebody might stick a microphone in the minister's face and ask her what on earth is going on here. Politely, of course. because I don't even know what to think. Anyway, this is Alec Lazenby with our own Ryan Price earlier today.
2: I don't know what it is, but I can't wait to see them. I mean,
0: they weren't talking about the school thing, to be clear.
2: He is a very, very tall man, and so I'm wondering if she got them custom made, because I don't know. I imagine he needs to get most of his clothing custom tailored, given his 6'7" frame. Yeah. So,
0: did you know our premier is 6'7"?
2: I'm wondering, you know, what the boots will look like. I've joked with the PO. One of my colleagues has an electric truck, and I was joking that they should get a photo of the premier in my colleague's electric truck. I think the buzzword for this conference is awkward. Both EB and Smith have used that word to describe the upcoming meeting, given the, you know, the pair of them being at odds over the potential for a new pipeline through BC, with Smith signing an MOU and then an implementation agreement back-to-back with Prime Minister Mark Carney, and Premier EB coming out and accusing Daniel Smith of stoking separatist sentiment. There will be a referendum in the fall in Alberta on whether to hold a binding referendum down the road on whether to separate from the country. And so I think there will be lots of disagreements, whether it's over pipelines or separatism. And I'm wondering whether Manitoba Premier Wab Kanew and Saskatchewan Premier Scott Moe will be a little awkward sitting on the sidelines.
3: Yeah, they're kind of uninvolved in all of this, and they just got to sit there with the tension between the two from BC and Alberta. And you mentioned the other thing, too, is it's not just you got the pipeline stuff, but then you've also got David Eby's been quite vocal about the sort of, I don't know how to characterize this fairly, but, you know, like maybe entertaining separatists and sentiment in Alberta is what David Eby's accusing Premier Smith of doing. And now, of course, we've got this referendum question, which we just learned late last week that it's not a referendum. It's the referendum on whether or not we should have a referendum. But still, it's kind of a step towards, moving down that way. You're getting these echoes of Brexit kind of playing out here. And David Eby, I think, was saying, I think he said something along the lines of like accusing her of setting the table to leave the country, I think was one of David Eby's quotes. So that's also kind of coloring all of this.
2: Yes, it is. And I mean, where Daniel Smith lies in terms of her personal position on all this, I don't think any of us really truly know. But she certainly,
0: I've got my head filled with District 61 questions right now. Like, are the trustees really going to get reinstated? What about their pay? Did they get compensated for that? Why do I ask that? Because I watched some of the meetings that took place earlier this year. There's not a whole lot of money in District 61. I mean, District 62 is also going to be considering its own financial future this evening, and it does have some concerning things on its radar in the years to come. But District 61 was faced with difficult questions this year. Oh, why does nothing in this province ever feel real?
2: Lee has, in some of her legislation, made it easier for people to call a referendum. She came out against a Alberta court decision that, threw out a pro-separatist petition because of a lack of consultation with the First Nations. And now she's put forward this referendum question in the fall. And so, Premier Eby has kind of used that amid this fight over pipelines and saying, we all need to be on a Team Canada approach, although that Team Canada approach seems to be pretty far away at the present point in time. And I think the Premier realizes that if a pipeline proponent comes forward and, the project looks feasible, whether that be a pipeline through the southern route to Burrard Inlet or Delta, or a more northern route, which is Smith's preference, to a place like Kitimat or Prince Rupert, then, there's not much he can do to stop it. And so I think he's trying to find levers at his disposal that he can use to have some leverage in discussions. He also has talked about the number of projects in BC that he wants Ottawa to help out with. Federal Natural Resources Minister Tim Hodgson was out in BC last week talking about the LNG Canada Phase 2, awaiting a final investment decision. So there's lots of pieces at play here, and it'll be interesting to see how it all plays out over the next 2 days.
3: Now, at the actual
0: That's CFAX 1070's Ryan Price, as well as Post Media reporter Alex Lazenby, earlier today talking about the ongoing dispute involving a potential new pipeline from Alberta to British Columbia Tidewater, which is among the issues that the NDP has found itself mired in. You know, I'm just reflecting on the irony of all this, and I'm actually very thankful that I never opined on the ultimate legality of removing the school district board, and I was careful and go back and check to point out that I didn't know about the legality, merely the political implications. And this will be a disaster, by the way, if they actually do get brought back in, because it totally undermines the NDP in terms of their credibility to have to do this in the first place and then walk it back. But we don't even know what form that would take, if any, right now. The one thing that I'm reflecting on is that this was the one thing where I said the NDP got it right. And apparently now it might be somewhat reversed 5 months before a fall election with a redistricted trustee ward system created where municipalities get a fixed number of trustees, one for most, two for Saanich, two for Victoria. Oh, that can't be real, can it? It's not good for us psychologically to be in a world like the one we're in right now. And yet, we shall persevere. We'll take a quick break. We'll have the latest as it comes right after this.
4: The biggest soccer tournament is...
25: amazing! Did you see that goal?
26: Of the century? Don't tell me...
27: you missed it? The diving header in the 93rd minute?
29: Which led to penalty kicks? So much pressure. So much...
30: drama! Every minute.
31: Soccer connects...

0: 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Or the next Sidney Crosby. 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
7: All right. As I go back in time and try to remember all that stuff that I said a year and a half ago when the School District 61 board got fired. My understanding is that there's reporters right now are efforting some sort of a effort to get more information out of the Minister of Education. Sorry, I know there were too many efforts in that sentence. I'm just reading this here in terms of what this means going forward. I'm wondering how much this is going to cost everybody. Why? Because this seems like an opportunity for me to pull up some of our District 61 meetings that I have been covering and yet haven't really gotten that much play on the show. And it was also one of the interesting things that I don't know if struggled with is the right term, but it's one of the things that I grappled with in terms of how much time we should actually devote to this on the program. Why? Because the appointed trustee that we see at School District 61 is not an elected official. Sherry Bell was appointed by the province, so, and ultimately we do not expect her to be running for public office to be a trustee this fall. So accordingly, we're in a situation where she never really can be held democratically accountable anyway. So what she does is ultimately something that if you don't like, you can vote against the NDP government that appointed her, I suppose. But beyond that, the whole question of accountability reporting on a governing body that does not have elected officials on it at this time has been somewhat of a contradiction. But I just want to point out that it was earlier this year. I'm just looking. This is the budget meeting that they had. This is at the end of March. This is March the 30th. So it would be about a month and a half ago. But at that point, Bell told parents who were assembled that it was absolutely heartbreaking to stand there and talk about at that point, a $5.2 million structural deficit that required balancing, saying it was heartbreaking over the potential student impacts. And here's a clip of that. The audio is not great, but it sounded like this.
8: It's absolutely heartbreaking to stand here before you, talking about reducing things that are really important to all of you.

0: to the students that are here.
1: So how are the trustees, I'm just thinking hypothetically, if the trustees actually do get reinstated and choose to run again this fall, they'll be talking about a school budgeting process that has already been decided in their absence, in which an unelected trustee appointed by the NDP government was among those overseeing $5.2 million structural deficit being reduced by difficult choices that were made about balancing access to programs, enrichment, like music and whatnot. I'm not aware of any precedent for how that would even work. That's just bonkers if that's how this unfolds.
0: Today, staff members that are here, the families and parents, community members, it's not a great place to be at all. And we don't want to reduce any budget. But that is where we are right now. So we'll have a lot more information. Hopefully, you'll leave with a better understanding of where we are and also provide your feedback. That's what tonight's about. So I want to thank you for coming. And we'll get started with our presentation with our secretary treasurer.
1: So again, the audio wasn't that great there. Apologies, but that was the stream that they put out and recorded on the district YouTube channel. I've actually just pulled up my notes on a meeting that was more recent. This was April the 20th. So that was at the end of March. This would have been almost a month later, the District 61 board meeting that took place on April the 20th, where I believe there was more discussion about the ultimate choices that were made, as well as appeals that were made to the, again, unelected trustee for the District 61 board to avoid cuts that at least some stakeholders likened, or are, actually, here it is. This is, let's see, so this is April the 20th, 2026, District 61 Board of Education. The board reviewed and recommended, it says here, deletion. This was ongoing policies. No, that wasn't the one that I was searching for there. Anyway, let's just go through the meeting, because in hindsight, this is among the most recent. In fact, hold on. Do they have a meeting tonight? Oh my God, they do, don't they? We're 5 hours. I'm looking at the time here. Apologies if I'm mistaken, as we're covering this live as it happens. We are 5 hours, 51 minutes, and 18 seconds away from a scheduled meeting of the District 61 Board of Education, the ones that are named in the press release that British Columbia's Minister of Education just sent out. Who's going to show up at the meeting tonight? Is this the unelected trustee that will be there at the meeting tonight? It'll be broadcast on YouTube, it says here. It's in the Tolmie boardroom on Boleskine Road, 6:30 p.m. this evening. Not only is the District 61 Board of Education in the news right now, but there is a meeting scheduled for this evening for the District 61 Board itself. I didn't really have anything flagged on their agenda that I considered to be notable or controversial, although I can certainly think of something with this now being in the news as I sort of try to figure out what the heck is going on. Let's see. I'm just looking earlier. This is the superintendent's report they had earlier, the district leadership team report. They had their capital plan. No, there wasn't much drama a month ago. I'm just reading here. It was the month beforehand that we saw a number of folks speaking out, asking the district to avoid cuts that they considered to be unacceptable. But ultimately, those cuts, or those difficult decisions, I guess, as they called them, did go forward. And ultimately, I'm not really sure what they're supposed to do with that now, because you have a situation potentially where, at least if the district trustees come back now, they can't undo those decisions. So they're going to be overseeing what, a district that's already had its financial questions asked and answered for the year as they go towards an election, as they face an electorate where we have a situation where there's a new ward system in place, where there's two trustees for Victoria, there's two trustees for Saanich, there's one for Oak Bay, one for each of the nations, there's one for Esquimalt, there's one for View Royal as well. I don't even know how that would work. This is just bonkers, by the way. This shouldn't be possible. This shouldn't be happening. Texter at 71010 writes, Adam, in their view, there is nothing stopping the province from immediately creating a new removal order if the District 61 board, once the judicial review is complete. Could you imagine? Could you imagine? Texter writes, so does this mean the old board gets back in due to a technicality? I'm unclear on this, Texter. We are sailing off the edge of the world right now. I've followed a lot of NDP garbage fires over the years, but this is impressive even for them. This is like the Mona Lisa of NDP screw-ups, if in fact this is what it looks like. I'm not saying that it is. I'm not saying I know what's happening. I'm saying I have a press release that we got that I thought might be fake. So I went on the internet to the Government of British Columbia website where they also keep copies of the press releases so I can compare the two documents. And it is also on the website. I've thrown up the link to the website as well as a screenshot of the web version of the press release, Minister's Statement on School District 61 Judicial Review. I still find myself having difficulty believing that it is real due to the potential implications of it, but I'm trying to figure out what this means for the parents of 20,000 young people who attend District 61 schools. I'm trying to figure out what this means for the trustees themselves who have been involved in a legal battle that stretched well over a year now. And I'm trying to figure out what this means for the actual meeting 5 hours, 47 minutes, and 49 seconds from now on Beleskin Road, where District 61's non-elected Board of Education was scheduled to meet this evening to discuss various issues. District 62, by the way, meets tomorrow, and they've also had a couple of resignations of trustees in the past couple of months. I know, right? You've got District 61 where the trustees go to court to try to keep their jobs. And District 62, they've had at least two of them just jump ship for weird reasons that we don't fully understand in the past 3 months. And that's the state of the governance bodies responsible for the education of the young people, the future of this region. And if that doesn't make you feel comfortable, folks, congratulations. You probably understand it better than most of us. We'll take a quick break as we try to hold firm on reality and try to figure out what will happen next on this. And yeah, Texter at 71010 writes, you must be frustrated. You work so hard to get those people fired. No, not at all, Texter. I hold that the province, I don't know the legalities of it, and I've always specified that, but the province made the right political move. Why? Because the heat died down after that in District 61. We had a situation where the parents of tens of thousands of young people were privy to a weird public fight that seemed to be unfolding between local police departments and a governing body. We had multiple versions of supposedly the same safety plan got published on the District 61 website. What's any parent going to think looking at that? The province had to step in like the referee, if for no other reason to break up the fight. Did it have to be forever? Did they have to get fired forever? Ultimately, we don't know yet because we haven't seen how this will end. But I called for the province as a ref, politically speaking, to step in and break up the fight because it wasn't fair for thousands of families to get pulled into this by implication like they were. And I still stand by that decision. If they come back now, will we see another fight like that again? God, I hope not. What happens to the SPLOs? What happens to the police liaison officers? I'm suddenly curious. I have so many questions and I don't know what the answers to them are. But I didn't work hard to get anybody fired. I worked hard to bring peace, which is what I always do, by offering an opinion that the government is free to either take or not take. Trust me, they ignore most of them. But this one, I still think the government did the right thing. But on the other hand, I don't know what information the government of British Columbia had that might not have been privy to the general public and myself that might change how this situation looks. So I am also acknowledging, as is helpful, that I don't know what I don't know. But at least we had peace for a little while. The question now is at what cost, though? Does the weirdness return? Does it get even worse now that we're in silly season? I have no idea. It feels like it can't be real, which, again, is something that I find myself saying far more often than I would prefer. But thank you for the text. You're always welcome to offer critique. I will give you my best efforts in terms of a rebuttal, but no, I didn't work hard to get anybody fired. I worked to have the province step in and break up a fight that was harming public confidence in the education system for 20,000 families. And you know what? Given the circumstances, I would absolutely do it again. However, I will concede at this point that if the NDP government was hiding things that I didn't know about and that you didn't know about and that other people didn't know about, well, that might change my position, won't it? And I reserve the right to evolve my positions as they encounter new information in future, as should all of us. We will take a quick break. There's more after this.
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1: Oh, I'm just going through my notes here from a year and a half ago. It got really ugly. I had forgotten how ugly it got. And there was also that report that was eventually published. This was after the firing took place by the special advisor that talked about, I believe, the toxic atmosphere it was called by some. But it spoke, if nothing else, to the sense of, I don't know, disorganization of unpredictability. Like there was, yeah, no, people are going to ask me, Adam, do you regret calling on the province to fire the school district board? No, I don't. because it brought peace. And you and I can look back factually now and appreciate that in May of 2026, we don't have weird public fights unfolding that parents are probably having difficulty understanding that makes those parents uncomfortable with respect to the District 61 Board of Education and the associated schools in any, in, I was going to say any number of different municipalities. I can't remember because it's Oak Bay, Victoria, Saanich, View Royal, part of View Royal, I mean, as well as Esquimalt, as well as the Two Nations. You have five municipalities, two First Nations. Like, there's a huge number of people who are impacted. There's, and it wasn't just Vic PD in terms of the SPLOs. Saanich Police Department was also impacted by that. So was Corporal Brewer from West Shore RCMP, who, of course, plays a role as a liaison officer there. And he does a great job, highly regarded in terms of the kids out there at the schools. And he was among those that was cited, actually. Oh, yeah, I'm just thinking here. The firing was supported by the Indigenous nations, both the Esquimalt, Kosapsum, and the Songhees. The Indigenous houses, the four houses, also supported it, which means that the province will have to defy the calls that were made by the Indigenous peoples in this, which immediately puts David Eby in a difficult position, or the minister in a difficult position. Yeah, there's all sorts of implications flowing from this that I hadn't thought of in well over a year, that are now going to get dragged back out into the spotlight depending on what happens next. And I can't believe the province is announcing this the day that District 61 meets. Like, I mean, I guess I should expect something like that to happen because we're all trapped in some poorly written sitcom. But ultimately, I'm not even clear on how all of this will unfold. What's happening? I wonder what the BC legislature's doing right now. They're probably in their lunch break, aren't they? As I scroll through and I just look at this. Yeah, the legislature live stream from the morning is already captured, or I should say already available on the YouTube page. Oh, here's something interesting. I'm just looking at this. Greater Victoria Teacher Association urges province to do more on toxic drug crisis. That was earlier last month. I'm looking. Oh, here's what I was looking for. This was the GVTA in March, it says here, 23rd. It says more than just music. SD61's austerity budget puts kids on the block. It says, as Greater Victoria School District 61 works to address a projected, at that point, $1.9 million budget shortfall, it says most proposed reductions will directly impact students and the supports critical, it says, to keep them learning, rather than top-level district administration. It says, among the most significant cuts that are laser-targeted at some of the most vulnerable groups of students, this is 20% of the cuts. Now, this is back in March. They had meetings after this, to be clear. But at that point, 20% of the cuts were to middle school music, targeting choir, musical theater, jazz band. It also says, slashing high school career centers hours by two-thirds. And at that point, it was reducing counselor positions, it says here, for adult students in continuing education. It says rolling back hours for psychologists, speech and language therapists, and support for students who are deaf and hard of hearing. It says pruning youth and family counselors and early childhood educators from the schools among those. And that was a release, a statement that was issued by President of the Greater Victoria Teachers Association, Carolyn Howe, who also, now that I come to think of it, was somebody who had some pretty strong opinions about this back in late 2024, early 2025. In addition to the leadership at the time of the Greater Victoria Confederation of Parent Advisory Councils, which in some bizarre sequence of events actually also involved one of the folks that we knew from the Langford Council meetings in his volunteer role. I still remember watching that and seeing his face on the screen. I'm thinking, what on earth is he doing there? I don't think we ever had any public comments from them, but they were among those who worried about the democratic implementations of this. So I know what you're thinking, Adam. Well, at least this has nothing to do that links back to Langford in some weird way. No, no, Texter, you are mistaken. The District 61 Board of Education fight very much links back to Langford, including one of the main people that we see in their council chamber, at least before they change the camera angle, somehow inexplicably and coincidentally being involved in all of this. I guess none of us should be surprised that anything tied to Langford had some weird, unexplainable event that somehow blows up in the face of the NDP. That's just seemingly how circumstance works around here. As for the actual dynamics that caused this, I have no idea, of course. But given how weird and bizarre this saga was up until this point, and given the Langford link, I don't think any of us should be surprised that something bizarre is happening. But anyway, we'll have to see how this works out going forward. Let's see, what else am I looking at here? It says the District 61 board members, it says, will be up for election in October, so hopefully they can't do too much damage. I'm not even clear what decisions they would be able to make at this point, Dexter, and I mean that, because the order is quashed. I have not seen anyone definitively explain what that means. I heard effectively could restore the trustees, but I haven't had anybody say that any of the what if the trustees don't want the job again? I mean, they were in court trying to get their jobs back, so we can assume that one or more of them probably does want their job back, but I'm not even sure what that would look like. Because would you want to take the job back at this point? And this is actually something that I suspect that they'll need to ask themselves very carefully before they decide how they're going to react to this. And I haven't seen a public statement yet, but as soon as I do, I'll be reading it into the record. If you were one of the fired trustees and the situation was such that the last budget had already been passed, cuts involving music programs, counselor supports, and other needed supports had already been passed and locked in, would you really want to take control of the district for the last few months before you face the electorate in re-election, given that the public opinion out there we have seen is not overly rosy? It's not nearly as tumultuous as it was back in 2024, 2025, albeit. But would you really want to take control for the last few months, having all the important decisions already made for you? Like, I'm not even sure what District 61 has on its agenda for tonight. Hold on, I'm going to click their agenda. I'm going to bring this up. And I'm sorry, folks, this is not going to sound polished or prepared. Like, I like to have our segments go on the show. Okay, this is the Monday, May 25th Board of Education. Again, 6:30 p.m., Tolmie Boardroom, Boleskine Road. It'll be broadcast on YouTube. What do they have? They have their land acknowledgement. Okay, they're approving their agenda. They're approving minutes. District celebrations, they say. They got a teacher in there talking about something called the Esquimalt Atom Smashers. Representative Advisory Council of Students. Okay. They have board committee reports, their audit subcommittee. The superintendent's report is on the agenda. It says the official trustee of the Board of Education will be made available to the public. It says schedules of fees. Like, there's almost nothing on here that would even be controversial or noteworthy. There was nothing that I had flagged for this evening that I was going to be watching as a potential source of conflict or controversy, is the one thing that I will say. Actually, it talks about the appointment of the chief election officer to administer and conduct the school trustee election on October 17th, 2026. That's something that's item E2 or item E2BI is where it is. It's on page 3 out of the 99-page agenda that also includes their minutes of the previous meeting that was held on April the 20th. But other than that, there was really nothing that was controversial or even noteworthy on their agenda for this evening. And yet, this atom bomb has been dropped in terms of this news halfway through the day on Monday. So I'm not sure how, if at all, this might change that. Yeah. Anyway, if any of you want to read this for yourselves, hopefully you can glean something useful from this that I'm not able to see. I've titled it, "Oh My God," is hashtag BC Poly is how I tweeted out a short time ago, because I really can't believe what I'm looking at here. I don't fully understand the implications of it. I don't fully understand what this means for the trustees in terms of having real meaningful control over the district, given that many of the important decisions for this year, especially the budget, have already been made and locked in. And I also don't know what it means necessarily for the prospect of re-election, given that it won't be an at-large election this fall. It will be a ward-style election with two trustees for Victoria and Saanich and one trustee for the rest of the municipalities and nations accordingly. Oh, I wonder if any of them will show up tonight. Like, I can, even in an unofficial capacity. Many questions. We're looking for answers. We'll take a quick break. We'll do open lines after this. 250-386-1161.
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22: From the National Newsroom of the Canadian Press, I'm Rob Westgate. Canada's Western premiers are meeting in Alberta for day two of their annual get-together. Yesterday, Alberta Premier Danielle Smith shrugged off comments made by Prime Minister Mark Carney about a vote regarding separation in the province this fall. Carney described the move as a dangerous bluff if people think it can be used as leverage to strengthen their position in any future negotiations. Smith says she's just listening to the public's call.
23: And I'd remind the Prime Minister we have laws in our province around citizen-initiated referenda, just as British Columbia does and just as Saskatchewan does. And we had 400,000 people sign a petition saying they wanted to vote to remain, and 300,000 sign a petition saying they wanted to vote to leave. So that's 700,000 people who have asked for this to be publicly debated and put on the ballot.
22: Still, British Columbia Premier David Eby says he's wondering why Western Canadian premiers are meeting in Alberta to talk cooperation when the host premier wants to test separation and empower some to, quote, break up our country and sell us for parts. South Korea's flagship submarine is currently docked in British Columbia as part of that country's effort to secure Canada's next major submarine contract. Glenn Copeland, managing director and president for Hanwha Defense Canada, says the submarine meets all of Canada's requirements.
24: We can deliver the first one by 2032 and four of them by 2035. So when you put it in that respect, saying those are the two major requirements for Canada, we feel very good about our chances.
22: Canadian and South Korean officials say the visit also highlights growing military cooperation between the two countries. Ottawa is leasing 10 new firefighting planes and helicopters as Canada braces for the 2026 wildfire season.
25: Provincial and territorial wildfire agencies will be able to request the use of 4 air tankers, 1 spotter plane, and 5 heavy lift helicopters to fight wildfires. It was paid for by a new $317 million budget allocation to establish a national aerial firefighting surge capacity. Before now, wildfire responses have been managed on a provincial and territorial basis, with respective governments working with the Canadian Interagency Forest Fire Center to share resources across borders where necessary. This is the first time a national fleet of aircraft will be available to respond where needed. Naira Ahmed, The Canadian Press.
22: Overseas, rescuers in central Laos are trying to remain hopeful as their search operation for 7 villagers trapped in a flooded cave enters its 7th day. Officials say the rescuers have repeatedly encountered difficult terrain and bad weather as they try to reach the group whose condition remains unknown. Now, the villagers entered the cave on May 19th, but heavy rain triggered flash flooding, which blocked the exit. It is believed that they were looking for gold deposits despite public warnings against entering the cave. And finally, saxophonist Sonny Rollins has died at the age of 95, closing off a career that helped define modern jazz. This is the Canadian Press. In sports, Andrei Svechnikov scored at 14 minutes and 6 seconds of overtime as the Carolina Hurricanes defeated the Montreal Canadiens 3-2 to take a 2-1 lead in the Eastern Conference Final. The best-of-7 series returns to Bell Center for Game 4 on Wednesday. Still on the ice, Jack Pridham scored twice, Cameron Reed had a goal and 3 assists, and the Kitchener Rangers knocked off the Everett Silvertips 6-2 to record their second consecutive victory at the Memorial Cup tournament in Kelowna, BC. Still on the ice, Jack Pridham scored twice, Cameron Reed had a goal and 3 assists, and the Kitchener Rangers knocked off the Everett Silvertips 6-2 to record their second consecutive victory at the Memorial Cup tournament in Kelowna, BC. And finally, the New York Knicks are heading to the NBA Finals for the first time since 1999. They beat the Cleveland Cavaliers 130-93, sweeping their best-of-7 Eastern Conference Finals. From the Canadian Press, I'm Rob Westgate.
26: Hope Leo is weighing in on AI. His guidance on preserving human dignity in the face of artificial intelligence is out in the form of his first major theological document. He released a lengthy encyclical on Monday alongside one of the co-founders of Anthropic, warning that technology like AI is fueling global conflicts. William Denslow fills us in.
0: Leo's previously raised concerns over the use of AI in the military, warning the delegation of decisions of life and death to machines could create a destructive spiral. He's also criticised what he says is the environmental devastation caused by harvesting the rare earth minerals used in modern technology.
26: And Waymo is temporarily pausing freeway trips for its autonomous taxi service while it works to upgrade performance in construction zones. Cities affected include Phoenix, San Diego, Los Angeles, and Miami. And severe weather and flooding issues have also led to a pause to all service in Atlanta, Austin, Dallas, Houston, and San Antonio. Tech Report, I'm Mark Mayfield.
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1: Some people say that I'm hard on the provincial government. Like when I said the NDP were like the Thomas Edisons of failure, 150 inventions and a new one every day in terms of different ways to screw things up. But you have to admit that we seem uncharacteristically unlucky in terms of how our various public policy things go in this province. Say nothing of the decriminalization experiment that got rolled back. To say nothing of, well, even the carbon tax got rolled back, although that was technically a BC Liberal invention long ago that the NDP of the day, to be fair, did oppose due to its cost of living increases, to say nothing of various other things that the NDP seems to have been well-intentioned about, I don't even know what to say. Anyway, bottom line, apparently the province is quashing the orders that effectively fired the District 61 Board of Education a year and a half ago. We spoke to all sorts of people at that point who talked about the dysfunction that was happening. Like, we talked to former Superintendent Pete Langstrat, called the show. This was, I have this January 8th, I believe. Yeah, January 8th of 2020. Or no, is this what year is this? Yeah, January 8th, 2025. Sorry.
5: That working in partnership with an organization.
1: Because among those who raised concerns were the Esquimalt, Kosapsum, and the Songhees First Nation.
5: Is not what I see reflected in these plans. So dictating to restrictions and unrealistic expectations to a valued partner is not how you build a plan. And I just need to say as well that I worked diligently to build positive relationship with the local nations, and it just infuriates me to see how the Songhees and the Esquimalt nations are being treated in this as well.
1: So those nations are still out there. Reconciliation is a sensitive issue that the NDP is dealing with right now in ways that I don't think we reasonably foresaw in early 2025. And also, I want to recall Pete Langstrat talking about Dr. Kevin Godden, who is a special advisor who was appointed by the province of British Columbia.
5: And I also have to say that after my retirement, I was a special advisor to the minister on a number of portfolios. And I just, Kevin Godden, I know well. He is a decent, ethical man and a very smart man. And so for him to take the ethical stance that he can no longer work with the board speaks volumes to me.
1: And I knew of other observers who said similarly. So what does it mean if this board now gets reinstated? We also talked with Kaylee Dyer at the point, representing the interests of the Esquimalt First Nation.
6: Last roundtable, Councillor Sherry Thomas was very emotional and said, you know, we're constantly being forgotten. Please don't forget us anymore. And that was kind of a last plea to be heard and to be involved in these very important matters, as is legally and ethically a duty of the board at this state, and nothing is being upheld in the way that it should.
1: These were among the things that we were all considering, and this is early January of 2025. You and I know that barely 3 weeks in the future, the ministry would make the decision to fire the Board of Education. But at that point, among the primary concerns that were being raised had to do with concerns being raised by Indigenous representatives of not only the four houses, but also the Esquimalt, Kosapsum, and the Songhees First Nation. And at that point, a lack of confidence was expressed. expressed, and things weren't getting better, things were getting worse. Now, there were some folks that were seemingly supportive of the District 61 elected trustees, the Board of Education. Among those representatives who are volunteers of the Victoria Confederation of Parent Advisory Councils.
3: Yeah, President Hutchins, go ahead.
1: President Braden Hutchins, who some of us will recall from hearing his voice in the Langford Council chambers. I mean, perhaps none of us should be surprised that it's turned into a surrealistic fever dream that links back to Langford City Hall in at least one way with this saga, but who knows?
4: Thank you, Chair Duncan, for the opportunity to speak to this item. VC PAC perhaps has a couple of questions or comments as it relates to the district annual work plan.
1: I still remember seeing his face show up on the Zoom window, and I'm thinking, are you kidding me?
4: And we, in reviewing the district annual work plan, VCPAC noted that while the work plan is...
1: Now, for those of you who don't know the voice there, you might recall it from, say, March 20th, 2023, when the same voice said they were going to call bylaw on Scott Perry.
7: The artificial turf on the boulevard. Let me finish my statement. I have 3 minutes, which now I've got 10 seconds.
4: Mr. Perry, you are unable to keep your comments to the items on the agenda.
8: There he is.
7: Who says?
4: Okay. This Who is says? Not time to argue. I'm going to have to ask our bylaw staff to get you to leave.
7: This is the chair.
4: One more time.
7: This is the chair.
1: Perhaps none of us should be surprised that this whole thing's going off the rails and now blowing up in the face of the NDP. Despite the District 61 school board, ostensibly at least, having almost nothing to do with Langford because District 62 is responsible for overseeing the schools in that area. 250-386-1161. Let's go to our open lines. Wendy is calling in. Hey, Wendy, how you doing?
9: Oh, I love that clip you just played out. Yes, love it. Yes.
1: I can't believe it. What is happening?
9: Well, and that was my concern back then, you know, 26-year trustee, when I kept bringing forward, they brought forward that letter to support the police liaisons in the school district, and it very narrowly passed with Yakucha, Guyrie, and Harder saying no to it. Then the next day, Mary Wagner was posting all over that, well, maybe we should look at a holistic approach. So if that ever came back, that worries me because I am a staunch believer of police liaisons in schools. Well, you know, police everywhere. So that when I saw, heard Braden, that I was shocked by that. I guess the only interesting thing about that letter, Braden, or about what happened with Braden, was the letter came from Marie Whitmouth to the school district. It did not come from the counselors, which is very odd because procedurally it is politician to politician, staff to staff. So that letter should have went in support of the Langford Council to the school board trustees. So I found that weird. Yeah. So I kind of thought, well, that leaves it that they can still say, oh, no, we didn't support them. Which would that surprise you? Would that? No.
1: Nothing surprised me anymore. I just feel numb. Every time some cataclysmic thing happens, I'm just like, okay, we'll see if we can handle it.
9: Oh, and then as for this happening now, I don't think it's a bad thing because the people who vote in Victoria for even those two, because they'll have two, right?
1: Yeah.
9: Two people.
1: Yeah, they should.
9: They'll know not to vote for because this is going to be all over the news again, right? And it's going to bring the whole subject up again for all the wards and for all the parents in the greater Victoria, Squamish, Sandyside area, because it's not like crime is going away. Crime is getting worse. Yeah. So if anything, if we got to find something positive, it's that conversation is going to blow up everywhere again. So I just wanted to phone in and say that and laugh a bit with you.
1: I'm sorry. I can't. I laugh to keep the madness at bay. It's like, how could all of this be happening? But Wendy Hobbs, great to hear from you as always. Appreciate the call.
9: Okay, thanks. All right, talk soon.
1: There you
9: Bye.
1: Go. Have a good day. Take care. Wendy Hobbs was on the District 62 Board of Education elected trustees for decades, recently serving as the chair of the District 62 Board of Education before she took a run at municipal politics on council in 2022. She was the runner-up, by the way, in terms of the overall vote totals. Lillian Spock had a few more votes than Wendy Hobbs did. That was where the cutoff was for getting a seat on council or not getting a seat on council. So she's been politically active in both board trustee as well as municipal councilor roles for decades in the West Shore. She knows of what she speaks. But yeah, but the more I think about this, the more I think that given how all of this unfolded, and I still can't believe what's his name was there. What are you talking about? It's not even the same part of town. Everybody thought that there was a firewall between weird, inexplicable things that happened in other municipalities and Langford. Except there wasn't, not in that case. Sort of makes me start looking at other weird things that have happened over the years, seeing if I can find any other ethereal, gossamer, ghost-like threads that link back to 877 Goldstream Avenue. But, how are they going to get out of this one? I honestly do not know. I honestly don't know what the implications are here. I honestly don't know what the precedent will be here. And I honestly don't even know if they would still want their jobs back at this point. The budget's set. The cuts to music already happened. There's 5 months left until the election. It's not an at-large election, so they'll all have to campaign for various wards, and I'm not sure that... Well, actually, hold on. Six of the elected trustees out of the nine, and this is from Times Colonist reporting that I'm relying on in my memory. Apologies if it's imprecise, but it's my best recollection. Six of the nine actually are in Victoria, aren't they? They live in Victoria? So only two of them can run in Victoria again, if any of them want to run again. Accordingly, we would either expect the elected trustees, or reappointed, I don't know what to call them. If they wanted to run again, they would have to run in either Oak Bay, Esquimalt, Saanich, or View Royal. Sorry, what was the other one? And only one of them can run in each. And it would necessarily be municipalities that they don't live in. Now, that doesn't stop somebody from running. You can just ask Marian Alto, who lived in Saanich when she successfully ran for the mayor's chair in the city of Victoria in 2022. Or Scott Goodmanson, the mayor of Langford, who lived in Saanich as well, because Saanich apparently is a very nice place to live, when he ran in 2022. And I'm still unclear if he'll actually be moving back to Langford at any point in the near, immediate, or perhaps far future. Who knows? But, yeah... I don't know. I feel like I spent a lot of this job being bewildered with my mouth gaping open, wondering what the hell is going on and whether or not this is real. And that, unfortunately, I think is a large part of the show these days, but we'll see if we can get through this together. We'll take a quick break. More open lines after this. I see a Kevin. I see a Geraldine. I see a Dave. I see lots of folks on my board. We'll get to the calls as they come in right after this.
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3: I'm seeing multiple published reports that apparently text messages may be part of the records that are referenced in a statement by BC's Ministry of Education earlier today as not being disclosed due to an inadvertent error by ministry staff. Bottom line, I'm seeing other media agencies publishing now Greater Victoria School Trustees to get jobs back after province withdraws case. Is the headline in the Times columnist that I'm seeing right now. It says nine trustees were fired January 2025. It says, however, lawyers for the board received new documents from the province on Saturday, including text messages between the Associate Deputy Minister of Education and Childcare and a Victoria Police Deputy Chief, and between the Associate Deputy Minister and the Special Advisor who was appointed to assist the board in revising a school safety plan required by the province. It says the messages should have been disclosed by the province following a court order in March. It says the province was supposed to hand over written records, as in the Times columnist, including documents, emails, text messages, and notes and memos. It says that were put before the minister to make a safety plan order and an order to instate, it says here, a special advisor, as well as all records of communication between the minister and several police departments. It says the superintendent, Safer Schools Together, and the special advisor. It says Sean Hearn, one of the board's lawyers, said they had been arguing the termination was a setup, and the province's lawyers had dismissed the allegation as a conspiracy. By the way, I'm also on the record. I can't remember what day I said it, but that there is a compelling argument to be made that the province of British Columbia wanted to redistrict the at-large system, but doing it with trustees in power complaining that they were essentially being pitted against each other might be a difficult thing to do, whereas reworking the trustee election system with no trustees actually in the way to complain about it might be a more advantageous scenario. Now, that should not be construed nor understood as being sufficient cause to do something like this. There was a serious public confidence issue with respect to the Board of Education and the fight that one or more members of the board chose to continue to involve themselves in. I wish that they had just dropped the matter like myself and other observers implored them to do multiple times. They didn't, which of course led to what I still hold was the politically necessary firing of the school board, if for no other reason that it allowed the referee to go in, break up a fight that was getting ugly, and give everybody time to cool down. Those tempers, passions, whatever you want to call them, have accordingly cooled down, I would expect, over the past year and a half. So even if those trustees get their job back, I wouldn't think that we'll see the same sort of weird fight break out. Although I suppose I can't be sure of that either. So ultimately, it may prove that this was the politically right thing to do, but it also may have been on the wrong side of the law, such as it stands. And I don't know if that'll be the case. What I want to know what's in the text messages. Like, how to say over text messages? Okay, but, you know, what is in the text messages? What did they forget to disclose? That would be an interesting thing to consider, but I digress. 250-386-1161. Let's go to Kevin, who's calling in. Hey, Kevin, you're on the air. How you doing?
4: Well, there's no question they want their jobs back. A year and a half's pay that they haven't collected because they were wrongfully dismissed. I'd grab my job back, too, even if I was only there for 5 months. Plus, if they take their jobs back because they were wrongfully dismissed, that sounds like a lawsuit against the government for wrongfully dismissing them. Mm. Sounds like a cash cow to me. I'd be there. I'm sure you would be there. We'd all be there. Free money. They didn't do anything for the last year and a half. In fact, they probably all had other jobs, I'm sure. So they've been collecting a paycheck from somewhere else. Plus, they get a year and a half's pay for new diddly squat.
3: Well, I mean, not a bad theory. Not a bad theory.
4: Okay.
3: Yeah. I'm thinking.
4: That was my first thought when this is that they're going back. They're going back for the money. Why wouldn't anybody? You know, it's not their money. It's mine and yours money.
3: I'm wondering how they're going to pay for this, because the district was already, you know, cutting music programs for children, and they're going to have money to pay legal bills for this action, for potentially lost wages, for other things. That can't be good.
4: Well, the school board should go after the province again. You caused this problem. Why are we paying for it? You know?
3: Okay. Interesting.
4: ETTF have got deep pockets. So I'll let you go.
3: Okay, thank you. I appreciate that. Yeah, I'm looking at the various. I haven't had a chance to hear the minister or read any of the material in the first person from myself, so I'm relying on media reporting that we're seeing right here. It says Sean Hearn, one of the board's lawyers, is in the Times columnist, said they've been arguing termination was a setup. It says the messages received Saturday confirmed, quote, we're dead right, he said. It says Emily Lapper, lead counsel for the province, said in court Monday that the province became aware last week that the Ministry of Education and Child Care had not fully complied with the order to disclose the documents. A setup. He says, we were dead right. A conspiracy. Well, I mean, I'm going over my memories of how that whole thing worked. Because all they had to do was not continue the weird fight. That's all they had to do to not make it blow up and get really messy. And I, at times, lamented the fact that there were seemingly escalatory actions taken on the part of the trustees that once taken, I didn't think could be walked back. And I also said, and you know, you can go back and you listen to my shows from a year and a half ago. They should still be online in case you don't believe me or to hold me accountable for what I'm saying now. But my best recollection of what I said there is that I felt sorry for them. And I said that. I said, I'm really sorry. I said I felt bad for them. No ill will, no animosity. But the situation was untenable. The ref needed to break up the fight because you had two sides. Nobody was backing down. The parents for 20,000 children getting pulled into this. At that point, you had documents that were circulating on potential district policies mandating or involving police potentially strip searching children. Like, that's how ugly it got, just to give people a flavor or a sense of how acrimonious it was between the two sides that seemed to be drifting further apart during all of that. The ref had to break up the fight. Otherwise, the two sides are going to hurt each other. They're going to hurt each other with respect to permanent damage in public confidence in the institution that the public needs to be confident in, and that is our public schooling system for the families of 20,000 children. I still think the province did the right thing breaking up that fight. Did it have to be broken up this long? Could they have let them have their jobs back sooner? Perhaps people might take that position. I haven't made up my mind on that yet. I want to see what this is all about first. I hope that there's not going to be another weird blow up now that they're back in office again, because if they are, that can make it everything worse. I'm hoping that any passions or tempers or whatever we want to say have cooled at this point. Come to think of it, actually, Delmatic isn't the chief of Vic PD anymore. Fiona Wilson is. And not to say that would necessarily change the overall disposition, because it was actually four regional chiefs that all signed a letter that managed to get published because it was on the public agenda of the Victoria Esquimalt police board, even though it was later insinuated by one or more members of the elected school district board that leaked to the media. I was the one who posted it, by the way. But I got it off of public agenda. That's not a leak. That's a, hey, this is in the public agenda. Here's the screenshot. Won't it be interesting when they talk about this? And people like suggesting that it had been leaked. No, it wasn't leaked. It was in the public agenda. Perhaps there are those who would have disagreed with it being on the public agenda, but it was on the public agenda, and it did signal serious concerns that were raised not only by Delmanic, the chief of Vic PD, but also Dean Duthie, chief of Saanich Police, and at that point, Superintendent Todd Preston, who was the commanding officer of West Shore RCMP detachment. He would later retire in summer of 2025, and Chief Julie Channon with Oak Bay Police. All of them were on that letter, unless I'm mistaken. I'll see if I can pull it up again. I've still got it online. And at that point, how do you repair that relationship? How do you come up with a positive working relationship for the elected trustees, for the representatives of not just one police department, not just two police departments, not just three, but four police departments, including the RCMP itself? How do you mend those fences going forward? At that point, I just didn't see a way. So I called on the province to fire them. The province did fire them. Ultimately, if there was information I didn't know, I'll have to reassess things. I've done that in the past, and while never preferable, it's often required of us all when we're confronted with new information of which we were not aware to reassess our positions on that. But as for how this goes from here, how do the board trustees get along with police departments again? Because I know Manick's gone, I know Preston's gone, but Channon isn't, Dean Duthie isn't. How does the board get along with the nations? Songhees, as well as Esquimalt Kosapsim, as well as the urban houses, as well as, I'm trying to think. Yeah, they issued releases at the time as well. We had them on the show as well. Are they willing to forgive and forget and move on? All of these questions remain unanswered at this point. Yes, the legal question is one thing that I never said I knew the answer to anyway. But the political question? What a mess. What a mess. And yet, it still might have been the best path forward, if for no other reason. There is a year and a half for everybody to sort of, you go this way, you go this way. Nobody's fighting with anybody. And when we were all calmed down.

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20: I don't know. I'm almost cringing to think of how question period's going to be going as it gets underway momentarily at the Large Hadron Collider of embarrassment. The BC legislature in Victoria's Inner Harbour will, of course, be monitoring that with no small degree of trepidation as usual. We have time for the moment, though, for more open lines at 250-386-1161. Let's go to Dave, who's calling in on open lines. Hey, Dave, you're on the air. Go ahead, please.
21: Hi, Adam. Today I had to go down to Victoria, which I really hate doing.
20: I'm sorry.
21: And I know you've talked about it in the past, but when did they chop up Vancouver Street? You can't even drive straight through that now. I had to do like several roundabouts just to get to one building.
20: Oh, that was years ago. That's the Vancouver Street Bikeway. It goes north to south, and it joins with the All Ages, All Abilities protected bike lane on Pandora. 900 block of Pandora, by the way, is where that corner is. Beautiful place some of the time. But
21: no,
20: a few years.
21: They were having a barbecue today. You could go there after work and get some.
20: Was it like an actual barbecue, or was there a fire in a garbage can?
21: Oh, no, full-on barbecue.
20: Like a barbecue. Okay.
21: Oh, yeah, they had the tents up and everything in the grassy area that's, you know, getting dilapidated again.
20: I don't even know what to say anymore.
21: But my other one gripe today, Adam, was street parking. I brought the quarters and the dimes and nickels and all that, but it's a dollar for 24 minutes. Like, you can't give me that extra 6 minutes and round it up to a half?
20: Is it really 24 minutes? I wonder why they price it that way.
21: 24 minutes for a buck.
20: Why would they do 4/10 of

0: an hour as the Quantum. It's just weird. It is.
1: I tried to figure it out myself. I was about to bang my head on the post.
0: Huh. Interesting. Well, I'm sorry that you had to go to Victoria today. I hear it's nice sometimes. Esquimalt's really nice, except for the roads in and out get highly constrained during the peak times of the day, but I guess that's true of everywhere. And,
1: I've been up walking 10 years and going back.
0: Well, stay safe out there, Dave.
1: Take care, Adam. Have a good day.
0: All right, there you go. You have a good day. You take care. I still don't know if somebody's playing a joke, a barbecue in the 900 block of Pandora. That can mean a lot of things. Texture 7-10-10, Mary writes, Lisa Bear's honest mistake will impact all of our school children. This is surreal. Isn't the well-being of our kids the reason the Ministry of Education exists and they can't even get that job right? I honestly don't know what's happening at this point, Texture. Did the province have to surrender on this just because there were some text messages? Couldn't they stay in court? There's no way they could tough this out for another 5 months. They decided to reverse now. What the hell is in those text messages? That's what I'm thinking. Is it that if the legal action continued, that perhaps documents would be surfaced or come to light that the province of British Columbia did not want to be surfaced or come to light? These are the reasonable questions that any person will ask themselves that have not yet been answered, and I hope will be answered in a timely fashion. But yeah. As a parent, a texter writes, of a child in SD61, it says, this news is truly worrying. I fear, the texter writes, they will return and pull school liaison officers out of the schools when they are needed more than ever. Texter writes, the cost to reinstate them plus retro pay will likely result in cuts to school programs. Ugh. And I don't know where the money's going to come from. Budgets are tight right now. I've been watching school board meetings, even though we don't have much time on the shows to linger on them. And there are two clear trajectories that both of the largest school districts are on right now. District 61 is further along. They're at the point right now where they're staring down the barrel of any number of possible cuts that will need to be made, not just this year, but in future to make things balance. District 62 isn't that bad. They actually meet tomorrow, the District 62 school board trustees that haven't resigned yet. Why? I say that because two of them resigned in the last 3 months, weirdly. And we don't know why either, because they don't keep the meetings on their website, so we had to rely on minutes. There's something that happened in late January, unclear exactly what it was, but one of the trustees just never attended a meeting after that and resigned recently as the 90-day time limit to attend a meeting or lose your seat came up, but I digress. District 62, in terms of its books, the years to come are less than comforting and inspiring right now, but they're not as bad off as District 61. District 61 has huge money problems right now. So for them to have to dig deep and cover whatever the legal bills will be for this case, to cover whatever back pay might be for trustees in this case, to cover whatever might also come incidental to this, could pose, I would suspect, a significant cost pressure on a government, on a legal entity that is not permitted to run operating deficits. They have to balance their budget. They have, of course, passed a budget relatively recently, only for the trustees to get allowed to come back after the budget has been passed, which probably doesn't feel particularly fair to them. But how will they pay for all this? I have no idea. I have no idea at all. Lapper, then the Times columnist, said the ministry is currently working to fully understand exactly what occurred. So am I, everybody. So am I. It says the province will, quote, take all steps necessary to ensure it won't happen again in future. Oh, my God. Oh, my God. Yeah, we have to make sure this doesn't happen again. Please tell me that nobody actually said that in an attempt to be reassuring. This huge multi-year saga, which right now seems to be spiraling out of control into the ditch, just like all our other multi-year sagas, we're gonna work really hard to make sure that this cosmically unlikely coincidence of seemingly impossible events doesn't reoccur, as if that's something that might statistically happen before the heat death of the universe itself. Bear said she was recently advised by staff that the ministry, quote, inadvertently failed to fully provide all necessary documents, compromising the fair and timely adjudication of this case. She said it was not the outcome the ministry was working towards. Yeah, well, let's hope not. Quote, I can say that our priority is clear. Students need stable, safe learning environments. Yeah, okay, that's from the statement. So the Times columnist has some information beyond what we've seen recently. But this is weird, even by Victoria politics, things inexplicably tangentially somehow linked to Langford City Hall standards. And that's saying a lot. Yeah. My big question is, what happens this evening? District 61 board has a meeting this evening. They meet once a month for the board. That's today. And the news gets released today. And we're, I don't even have it in front of me. Where's my countdown? I need a countdown in terms of how long this will actually take and whether or not. I don't have the hour countdown in front of me. I'll read it as we go later on in the program. But yeah, these are weird times. And I honestly don't know what's going to happen next. I don't know why the province of British Columbia has decided to do this. I don't know what's in the text messages. I don't know what it's going to cost. I don't know how much it's going to politically harm the NDP. So we'll have to hold on as best we can, and we will do what we always do, you and I. We persevere as this inexplicable weirdness unfolds around us, while at the same time giving us this sort of uncomfortable sense of structure behind the seemingly random and unconnected. But maybe that, too, is just a vagary of perception. Anyway, quick break, more after this.
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0: Going back through my archive, Del Manick, then chief of the Victoria Esquimalt Police Department, January 21st, 2025, telling colleagues about a draft policy on police questioning at schools. This is 9 days before the NDP fired the school board. This was among the things where I called politically, that's my commentary, the province needs to fire them because this fight, it's spiraling, it's getting out of control, it's undermining public confidence in the school district itself. It's not fair to drag 20,000 families or the families of 20,000 children. I understand you could have more than one child per family. It's not fair to drag the parents into this because one of the draft policies that was circulated to, among other things, the Parent Advisory Councils or the Confederation of Parent Advisory Councils was a policy around police questioning in schools that explicitly forbade strip searching. Now, that's like, and at the time I argued, that's like putting up a sign at the school that says school board trustees are not allowed to assault children. Everybody knows that. You shouldn't need to say that out loud. And as soon as you say that, you're immediately going to make some people afraid that something like that might be happening. Accordingly, the parents that were part of this massive public consultation process with this draft policy being distributed far and wide across the region caught the attention of Victoria Police Chief Del Manick, who, quite frankly, pushed back saying it was, among other things, accusatory and appalling.
18: The School District 61 Board of Education has put out a draft policy on police questioning of students in school.
0: Like it actually said that they weren't allowed to strip search the kids as if that was something that the police needed to be told.
18: I've reviewed that draft policy and I support the board's commitment to ensuring safety and well-being of all students. I think it's great that they're doing that, and it's great that they have a draft policy that they want to look at. It's also important that the board's policy is consistent with statute law, common law, and on matters related to child protection, ensuring that the protection of privacy for children and youth.
0: And then he went on to pull no punches.
18: I don't like the tone of how the policy is written. I think that the tone is quite appalling.
0: Quite appalling, the chief of Vic PD said about this draft District 61 board, or excuse me, education, because it was their education committee that actually sent the policy forward, which did include some of the elected trustees, but not all of them.
18: It's disappointing to see the way that it's written, and I'll just point out one area that I kind of take issue with. It says that ensure, this is direction to school administrators and staff, ensure that the student is safe from violence, racially derogatory language, or otherwise abusive treatment of the student by the police.
0: Like, okay, but again, saying make sure the student is safe from what? The police being racist to them? There's a tone there.
18: This includes, for instance, the student being kept safe from the use of strip searches at school.
0: They added that as a for instance. And anybody who knows a rule book, you'll often see general rules prohibiting certain kinds of conduct. They specifically named strip searches as something that students should be kept safe from in terms of police questioning. Like, they used the term strip searches, those words, that language, in a draft policy that got distributed to the families of 20,000 kids. That was bonkers.
18: And so... this, to me, falls in the category of creating a problem where one doesn't exist. And
0: they then, at the police board, January 21st, 2025, had to go through and explain why parents didn't need to worry about their kids getting strip searched at District 61 schools, despite what might be implied by this new policy. That, of course, was in the middle of a very public, very messy fight where I and others called on the ref, the government, to step in and break it up because the sides were hurting each other with respect to public confidence.
18: To fixing a problem that doesn't exist. I just feel it's accusatory. I don't think it's fair for our officers at the Victoria Police Department to have this sort of language in policy. I ended up speaking to Superintendent Deb Whitten yesterday, expressed my concerns. I also expressed and offered a willingness for the Victoria Police Department to work with the district on revising the policy and updating it. There's a couple of inaccuracies and inconsistent approaches to to basic legal principles and protection of privacy. The superintendent asked me to write her a formal letter, which I will do by the end of the week. It'll be added to the board agenda, and I'm hoping that the district will look at engaging Vic PD to make sure that their policy is there, which, again, I agree with the policy itself.
0: They then had Inspector Colin Brown at the time take the board, and this is the police board, January 21st, 2025. This meeting should still be online. Take through the board and explain how the case law actually works and how they have authority and jurisprudence going back decades, implying that there's no reasonably foreseeable set of circumstances in which a child would actually be strip searched on school grounds. And yet that specific scenario was spelled out as something that staff needed to ensure wouldn't happen in this draft policy.
18: Over to Inspector Colin Brown to speak specifically about strip searches and that part that is in the policy. So just so that for the board's awareness.
0: So they actually had like a public presentation rebutting this policy that was scaring a lot of parents in District 61.
19: Thanks, Chief. Just to give the board just a real quick update then. When I saw the policy and the reference to the strip search, I was actually quite surprised. And just to give the board the assurance, the Supreme Court of Canada brought down a case called R versus Golden in 2001. So this case has been on the books for almost a quarter century. And it goes through in detail the regulations and the formalities that police have to follow if they're ever going to engage in a strip search. And it also talks about the fact that strip searches are not part of it. And that if we're going to do a strip search, it really has to be for a good reason. Right off the bat, to do a strip search, the court says it shall not be done outside of police custody, certainly not at a school, unless there was some kind of crazy ancient circumstance that I couldn't even imagine. For police officers, we don't do strip searches on anyone unless they're lawfully arrested. Our constables cannot do strip searches unless they have prior supervisory approval.
0: So for those of you who are thinking that the NDP went too far in firing the school board, I'm sorry, they didn't. The ref needed to break up this fight because we were in a situation in late January of 2025. I argued it then and I'll argue it now for those of you who have forgotten. Perhaps you're luckier than I am to not be burdened with the memories of all this. We had the Victoria Police Board, honest to God, staging public presentations at the police board meetings to try to defend themselves from draft policies, casting aspersions on police, school liaison officers, and others that they might be trying to strip search kids at District 61 schools, and the families of 20,000 kids who really don't know any better, many of them new Canadians, I also might add, in terms of coming here. Can you imagine, like, I don't want to make this about immigration versus non-immigration, but one of the examples that I raised, can you imagine being a new Canadian who, you know, you're vaguely aware of how all this works, and suddenly you get an email from your Confederation of Parent Advisory Councils asking you your thoughts, should we pass a policy saying that staff need to protect children from being strip searched by the cops? What would you think of the cops if you read that? Would you know about that case that was brought before the Supreme Court of Canada and decided in 2001 that Inspector Colin Brown was kind enough to explain to his colleagues and all others January 21st, 2025? No, probably not. You'd probably get all sorts of incorrect expectations where you'd be afraid of the police, you'd be afraid of rocking the boat, you'd be afraid of what your child might experience going to school. And I argued that it was needless, it was inflammatory, and it was a symptom of a fight that was spiraling out of control. This was actually my last straw when this happened, among some other concerns. But this was the big one for me. And Manick, at that point, also January 21st, 2025, spoke to the overall confidence, and not only he, but other police leaders in the region had in District 61, or perhaps the lack thereof.
18: Thank you, Chair. So I'll speak to the letter that's on page 18 of the package.
0: Maddox said it was on page 18 of the package. I read the package and I published the letter, just for the record. I don't know if I was the first person to make it public because it was published by the police board itself in their agenda, but I was probably the first member of the media to notice it and to make a big deal out of it. But it was there for anybody to find. It wasn't leaked, even though there were accusations made by one or more members who were at that point had not been fired yet from the district board that it had been leaked. It was in the agenda package.
18: I want to just put it into proper...
0: But again, when you've got public officials talking about leaks to the media, talking about all this other stuff, defending the circulation of proposed policy, saying that staff have to protect children from strip searches. What's a reasonable person supposed to think in this situation? It was an ugly fight, folks. It was a fight that the province of British Columbia, for all of our sakes, had to break up. I'm glad they did. Legally, no idea. I don't pretend to know the law. Sometimes we get bad news from judges that we would rather not hear. That's life. We do our best and we move on, all of us. I mean, have you ever really lived if you haven't gotten news that you didn't want to hear from a judge at least once? Perhaps you've never done anything of consequence, I would suggest, but I digress. But in all seriousness, the larger harm politically would have been allowing this fight to carry on. Because I'm getting back into this headspace now where I remember just how messy it was getting. Again, these words were spoken 9 days before they were fired in 2025.
18: I want to just put it into proper context that the police leaders have been at the table through a number of different review committees. The first committee started in 2021. And went on for 18 months to 2 years. And then the decision was made by School District 61 Board of Education on May 31st, 2023. So here we are in 2025 in January, in the letter that you have before you in your package is dated January the 9th. The chiefs have been patient. We have been collaborative. We have shown up to the table to try to come up with an agreement that works for everyone. And as Board Member Farrell commented, our sole purpose has been student safety. That's it, full stop. We have proposed a safety plan. We've put an MOU out. We've commented on a communications protocol and provided edits. We have listened to our Indigenous leaders, our Indigenous chiefs.
0: And that was the big one. I haven't seen Songhees or Esquimalt Kosapsam issue a statement yet. I expect they might.
18: Muslim community, the Black community, many, many other community voices, including PACs, principals and vice principals, and also teachers in this. What we were optimistic that we were going to get somewhere and find common ground when Minister Baer appointed a special advisor.
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23: From the National Newsroom of the Canadian Press, I'm Rob Westgate. Canada's Western premiers wrap up their two-day meeting near Calgary today. British Columbia Premier David Eby says he's been left scratching his head over why they're meeting in Alberta to talk cooperation when the hosting premier is planning to dip her toes in the waters of separation. Speaking with reporters yesterday, David Eby says Alberta's planned fall referendum comes at a bad time.
24: To say that this is the worst time to begin testing the bonds that hold this country together is a significant understatement. It threatens our national economy. It empowers the people who would break our country up and sell us for parts.
23: Alberta Premier Danielle Smith announced last week that an October referendum question will ask Albertans if they want to remain in Canada or start the process to hold a binding referendum on separation. Just days after a shooter killed 8 people in the small BC community of Tumbler Ridge, the Prime Minister was given a heads up that online sentiment was shifting from collective grief towards calls for accountability. A memo from the Privy Council Office to Mark Carney touched on the issues of mental health intervention, firearms access, and whether warning signs were missed. On February 10th, 18-year-old Jessie Van Rootselaar killed her mother and half-brother in their home, then shot six others at a school before taking her own life. A South Korean submarine is docked in British Columbia as Seoul promotes its bid to supply Canada's next fleet of submarines. The vessel arrived in Esquimalt ahead of joint exercises involving Canadian and Allied navies in the Pacific. Maritime Forces Pacific Commander Rear Admiral David Patchell says he likes to learn from his sailors.
1: One of our officers, who, as she left the Korean ship, was asked, "What did you learn?" And she said, "Canada's new submarines."
23: Hanwha Ocean built the submarine. It's just one of two bidders for the multi-billion-dollar contract to supply Canada's new sub-fleet. Police in Vancouver say pollen may help pinpoint the last location of a woman whose body was found in the waters off Vancouver. She was found in September 2022 by a tugboat crew with an inflatable kayak nearby and candy and insulin in her backpack, but no identification. Vancouver Police Sergeant Anton Schamberger says forensic testing of pollen at a U.S. Customs and Border Protection lab on the woman's belongings has narrowed down that she came to the Seattle or Portland areas before her body was found.
2: They can analyze grains of pollen found on most surfaces and provide a geographical location of origin for that pollen.
23: Police have released a video about the findings and will be holding a news conference with Seattle police later today to see if they can find someone who might know the woman. And finally, speculation is swirling this morning about U.S. President Donald Trump's health as a 79-year-old is scheduled to visit Walter Reed National Military Medical Center today. It's his fourth publicly disclosed medical exam since he returned to office for a second term. This is the Canadian Press. In sports, the Montreal Canadiens have fallen behind in the Eastern Conference Final, 2-1 after losing Game 3 in overtime, 3-2 to the Carolina Hurricanes. Andrei Svechnikov scoring the winner for the Canes at 14 minutes and 6 seconds into the extra frame. Now for some baseball news. The visiting Miami Marlins scored 3 runs in the 6th inning off starter Trey Yesavage to grab a 5-1 lead. And then, well, they added 3 more in the 8th, en route to an 8-2 victory over the Toronto Blue Jays, and that was the opener of a 3-game set. With less than a month to go before their first game at the 2026 World Cup, Canada Soccer has signed Jesse Marsh to an extension that will see him serve as head coach of the national men's soccer team through the 2030 FIFA World Cup. And finally, the Brampton Honey Badgers have improved to 4-0 after posting a 96-92 win over the visiting Winnipeg Sea Bears in Canadian Elite Basketball League action. From the Canadian Press, I'm Rob Westgate.
3: Pope Leo is weighing in on AI. His guidance on preserving human dignity in the face of artificial intelligence is out in the form of his first major theological document. He released a lengthy encyclical on Monday alongside one of the co-founders of Anthropic, warning that technology like AI is fueling global conflicts. William Denslow fills us in.
4: Leo's previously raised concerns over the use of AI in the military, warning the delegation of decisions of life and death to machines could create a destructive spiral. He's also criticized what he says is the environmental devastation caused by harvesting the rare earth minerals used in modern technology.
3: And Waymo is temporarily pausing freeway trips for its autonomous taxi service while it works to upgrade performance in construction zones. Cities affected include Phoenix, San Diego, Los Angeles, and Miami. And severe weather and flooding issues have also led to a pause to all service in Atlanta, Austin, Dallas, Houston, and San Antonio. Tech Report, I'm Mark Mayfield.
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0: All right, back on the air here at CFAX 1070. Well, it's a surreal day, a saga that we covered through 2023, 2024, and it was in 2025 that and by the way, I stand by this, the ref needed to break up this fight. Maybe it didn't need to be permanent. Maybe peace can be established with District 61 trustees from the Board of Education getting back to their jobs, getting given back pay and other things, although I'm not sure exactly how that would work going forward. But for the moment, it was just brutal what was happening in late 2025. Another thing that I actually hadn't cast my mind to in quite some time, Ron Rice with the Urban People's House Indigenous, I think, Association is what the A stands for, had a conversation with us the day after the Victoria Police Board meeting, talking about the concerns that Indigenous group had brought, in addition to concerns we had already heard from the Esquimalt Kosapsim, in addition to concerns we had already heard from the Songhees, feeling that they were not being respected by the process that was being undertaken by the elected board trustees in District 61.
5: Unfortunately, it's falling on deaf ears, and the board seems intent on calling bluffs. And
0: that was what Ron Rice said, and that's been echoing in my head this morning as I've been recalling these conversations that we had at the time. And it was calling bluffs. Like, it was like all these people were saying, okay, we understand you have concerns. We understand you're concerned about the school police liaison officers. We understand you clearly don't get along with some of the police leadership that we have seen. However, there's an opportunity for everybody to take an off-ramp here and cool off. And for whatever reason, it just didn't happen. The province had to step in, if for no other reason than to have the brawl, if you will, get broken up at that point. Because when you have all of the nations in agreement, when you have all of the police leadership in agreement, and I'm also reminded, I'd forgotten about this, but there was advocacy done by multiple municipal councils who were also involved in this, in terms of the, at least considering a return of school police liaison officers to District 61 schools, including those in Oak Bay. It was Oak Bay Mayor Kevin Murdoch talked about it. This was April 8th of 2024, so almost a year beforehand it came up at the Oak Bay Council table.
7: At this point is essentially asking the school district to work with them to come up with a memorandum of understanding, similar to what the Vancouver did when they reinstated. That really helps define, you know, what the school district needs from the services.
0: We also saw other members of council at the Oak Bay Council table. Councillor Braithwaite comes to mind specifically, also expressed similar sentiments.
8: Feel that there are other municipalities and police boards that are writing letters to the school board to ask for this. It's an opportunity for Oak Bay, the police department, to have a significant influence on rebuilding a program if they're reinstated.
0: They would be reinstated in time, but it was only after advocacy was taken pursuant to this by, among others, municipal councillors. We saw it at the Saanich Council table as well. Councillor Rice, this is March 11th, 2024.
9: Our municipality is served by School District 61 and 63. As we know, School District 63 has maintained their school liaison officers, and District 61 has not. So we are in a position to be able to indicate that as a community, we have seen the value of the police school liaison officers, and are hoping that the children of our community who happen to be in the District 61 would be able to be assisted and aided in the same manner that the children in our district from District 63 are able.
0: And by the way, that is the case today. Today, we can report that there is equitable treatment in terms of access to this resource, namely school liaison officer programs, in both District 61 and District 63 and District 62. We saw a coming together following the firing of the District 61 Board of Education that I don't want to see spoiled now. And again, I express sympathy for the fire trustees as it happened. I talked about how unfortunate it was. I talked about how I wished that they had taken the multiple political off ramps that were presented to them. And yet we saw it escalate and escalate and escalate. This is again, March 11th of 2024. This is Saanich Councillor Colin Plant, himself a school teacher in District 63, who also talked about the issue.
10: I recognize that the Greater Victoria School District is the holder of this decision.
0: But he knows of what he speaks. He's an elected official in the community. Colin Plant, by the way, for those of you who don't know, is he number one, or is it, he's among the top vote winners in Saanich. And Saanich is the largest municipality on the South Island, with more than 100,000 people in it, 120,000, give or take. So Colin Plant is among the biggest vote winners of any municipal politician on South Vancouver Island. For him to take this position, given that he serves his community as a school teacher, as well as having the significant mandate from the community, as well as having the experience that he does, that mattered. That carried weight.
10: Unless the ministry weighs in. I think it is fair in our letter to acknowledge the BC Human Rights Commissioner's letter.
0: Oh, yeah, I forgot. Kasari Govender came over as well. That was the letter that was, I want to say November 2022. That was shortly after the election. I'm going off of memory here, folks, as I reacquaint myself with this topic in which we were immersed in at the time. She actually made a presentation before the police board as well. Can't remember what day that was, though. It was later on.
10: Was issued to the BC School Trustees Association, where they called for the end to school police liaison officers in the absence of education to show that they are valuable. And I think that's an interesting approach, and one, while I am not going to in any way suggest that the Human Rights Commissioner didn't write a report that deserves to be respected and listened to, I think in this situation, it should have been the other way around. Find a reason why they shouldn't be there, because historically...
0: And I argued at the time that imposing sort of a backward status quo obligation on an existing power structure is something you could level anywhere. Like, just arbitrarily pick an element of society, then put the burden of proof on itself to show that it doesn't cause harm. That's not how we do things, and it shouldn't be how we do things involving school police liaisons. It was Mayor Dean Murdoch at that point who reflected on the reality that his council was signaling to him that they wanted a strong and compelling letter.
11: Pressure's on for a strong and compelling letter.
0: But it wasn't only the municipal voices that we heard. We also saw Esquimalt Council take a position in favor of the return to the school liaisons, although, and I'm just looking to see if I actually have clips here, they pointed out during those debates that Esquimalt Council for years had wanted to see the return of the school liaison officers, because within the Victoria District specifically, not Saanich, not Oak Bay, but the Victoria District specifically, or municipality specifically, there had been a reduction of the SPLO positions due to resourcing constraints on the front line in previous years. It was often brought up as a reason why it wasn't needed to restore the SPLO services, but that didn't take into account Saanich police officers, Oak Bay police officers, as well as at least one or more members of West Shore RCMP. Corporal Brewer, of course, comes to mind, who also served as liaison officers who had great relationships with the kids in the school. So at that point, we saw a remarkable unity, if you will, across various municipal council tables, all wanting to see this service restored. We saw it in Saanich. We saw it in Esquimalt. View Royal at that point had multiple police officers who have had served and were serving at that point. So I wouldn't think View Royal would be against that. I would think they would be supportive. As far as I know, they have been supportive. There was a bit of a division on the Langford Council, as you heard Wendy Hobbs remind us of, calling in. And, you know, I've criticized Langford Council for a lot of things over the years. I recall that being among them. But Oak Bay Council was supportive. Saanich Council was supportive. Even Victoria, I think, passed it, although it was divided. I don't think it was unanimous. I'd have to go back and I'd have to see what the vote was at the Victoria Council table. But the point that I'm making is that this is one of the cleanest slam dunks that anybody could imagine from a political point of view. And again, I don't know what the law is. Sometimes judges give us bad news we don't want to hear, and we learn from them and we move on as best we can. And I don't know how that's going to work here, but I do know that the alternate future that I can imagine as this escalating, increasingly toxic situation was seemingly spinning out of control, where the trustees were just allowed to entrench themselves and be in a fight with the Esquimalt First Nation, the Songhees Nation, the Urban Peoples Indigenous House, as well as advocacy that was at odds with district policy from Oak Bay, from Saanich, even from Victoria, or some members of Victoria Council, as well as Esquimalt, as well as View Royal. The alternate situation where the province left in this school board trustee was an ugly, spiraling mess. They did all of us a favor, even the trustees, I contend, by removing them from the situation. A year and a half later, the world didn't end. A year and a half later, we have SPLOs in the schools again. And no kids are getting strip searched, at least as far as I know. I assume it would be a big, huge news story if it ever did happen. Haven't heard about it, so I'm going to assume that it hasn't happened. All of the fear-mongering that was so prevalent in our discourse never did come to pass. Indeed, we've had relative peace. Yes, people don't want to see music cuts to budget programs. But for the love of God, nobody's circulating proposed policies saying that staff need to be ready to protect children from getting strip searched by the cops. That was the political climate that the NDP put an end to with these firings in early 2025. And the more I think about it, the more I, even though it feels weird to say, think they still made the right choice. Again, acknowledging that there can always be things that I don't know. So anyway, that's where we are right now, looking for more details and not knowing how this might happen next. You heard Steve Young in our newscast earlier say that the board meeting this evening that I talked about earlier in the show, it's been canceled, so at least we don't have to worry about dealing with that. Next one shouldn't be for, it would ordinarily be another month. I don't know if they'll reschedule it sooner than that or what might happen, but that's the latest on this news story as I dig through my archive and all of us listen to the context and reacquaint ourselves with the headspace that all of us were in when indeed that unfortunate decision was made January 30th of 2025 to fire the members of the elected Board of Education for District 61 Greater Victoria. Quick break. New topic after this.
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0: Just a reminder, the CFAX 1070 Summer of Rock is on. 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We'll have tickets to the Black Keys, Motley Crue, AC/DC, and Guns N' Roses. You have to tune in each weekday, though, to see who the Artist of the Week is. Again, the artist this week, Motley Crue, as I give a little bit of a hint, suggesting that perhaps sometime in the very short future you might hear a Motley Crue song, because I appreciate all of you so much and we want to be able to make things fun for you as you take part in this wonderful contest. And we have less than an hour left in the show, so who knows when it's going to be. 250-386-1161. Let's go to Don, who's calling in on open lines. Hey, Don, you're on the air. How you doing?
19: I'm doing good, Adam. Yeah, Motley Crue. I thought you were describing D.C. politics, but I do remember them as a rock band.
0: Yeah.
19: Yeah. Oh, I know. Girls, girls, girls. Anyway, I remember the day the NDP fired the school board, and I thought to myself, that's a breath of fresh air. They finally did it. But the fight, I agree with you, Adam. It was gruesome. I would say the people that were involved went. It was hard for me to believe. And I always felt like the kids were being used as pawns for the adults' personal ideologies. I found it quite sickening. It was another example, I think, though, Adam, of the NDP circus, because after they fired them, apparently they kept information from the other side. And I think that's very important, whether the public will ever see what's in those texts. I'm not optimistic. I'll put it to you that way. So, it's just another example of how the NDP, in my view, are so inept. It's a reflection on our society, too. I just think it's telling when something as simple as that goes as far as it did with I don't know. I support the police being in schools. I know they aren't perfect, but I think it's good for the kids to see that it's not a free for all in our society, and these people have stood up for law and protecting ourselves from ourselves. And I think they should be honored and not be frowned upon. But I would argue the NDP, some of them anyway, don't want cops. I don't know how they're going to keep law and order without the police. It's a mystery to me. I know they can do it. They have a right to do it. But they also have a responsibility to not only their party and people who think like them, but the rest of us who really do want a safe society. And for now, the police are, for the most part, our only hope, our only answers. They kind of create that atmosphere where we are all equal. That's the premise, as the law, right? It makes us all the same. And to ditch that, I think, is really telling. Who support the NDP? Can I talk about last Friday's subject, Adam? It was with developers and so forth, Adam.
0: Yeah.
19: I think it's worth bringing up. It was kind of, I'll call it like the elephant in the room.
0: Yeah.
19: And that is, so my personal relationship with development was simply this. And I'll kind of water it down here a bit or condense it. Okay, so I had this duplex, okay, and the land taxes on that duplex was, back then, I think it was about $5,500, I think, okay? So anyway, I bailed. I'm not a developer, per se. I don't have the expertise. So I got the package together. It was rezoned for multi-use and so on and so forth. And at the end of the day, the new purchaser, I think he put six units on there, like townhouses, okay? And so what I'm trying to say here, Adam, you've got six townhouses individually titled who all pay approximately, I think it was just under $4,000. So six, let's just say it's $4,000. So six times four is 24, which is approximately 20,000 more than I was paying. How is that a bad deal for the taxpayer? Yeah. It's more money coming in, right?
0: Yeah, I can see that.
19: So, okay, so when you've got, say, eight houses being knocked down, they zone it up and they put in 100 condos. Let's say they go up six floors or whatever. That is a pile of tax money the municipality gets and, in turn, the taxpayers of that municipality receive. It's simple math. So I would say that it really is a blessing that the developers come in and add to the tax base. And therefore, in my world, they do deserve concessions. Right?
0: Yeah.
19: I mean, you know, right?
0: I mean, you know what? Because the more money comes in. The problem, though, is that you can have more services required for more housing. And this has been the debate in Langford, is whether or not it's structured properly to have growth pay for growth. And the answer is it depends on the details.
19: You're right, Adam, and it does. However, to suggest that we don't know the population is not going to increase, I would argue, is naive. Mm. And you bring up a good point. The BC politics have this disease, I'll call it, as reactionary politics. Mm. They live in the present and not the future. And I know in my life, if I didn't run my finances to think about where I was going and just dealt with today, I would be hooped. So the argument I have is that is part of the municipal leader's responsibility. You know, deal with today, but prepare for tomorrow. And if someone's going to create a larger tax base, they should be welcomed and encouraged. Simply put, we're just talking dollars and cents, right?
0: Yeah.
19: So, but I think that it's worth mentioning that wasn't brought up. The other thing I'll finish with is Site C Dam. I kind of, I can still see, you know, John Horgan, bless his soul, arguing against the Site C Dam. And, you know, he put up a good argument and so on. And then after he's passed, he gets to have his name on it. I don't know.
0: I don't think he'd want it, honestly. The more I think about it, the more I think he wouldn't want it. I can't change it, so.
19: No, neither can I. But I'm with you, Adam. I bet that he wouldn't want it. Yeah. He would look at people who suggested that as, you know, what are you thinking? That goes against them. Like, say what you will. And what would you say? I like John as far as a person. I never agreed with most of his politics. But he was not one to take advantage of an opportunity such as having a name, his name, on something he argued against. He would see the inconsistencies, and I would argue for the most part, I saw him, just an opinion, as being very consistent in his views.
0: Yeah.
19: The other good thing about John was you were able to approach him, and if you gave him a solid argument, an example would be the BC Museum when he wanted to put in a new one, and the public, there was such an uproar. I mean, he stepped back.
0: Yeah.
19: But I never lost respect for him rethinking it. You know, I just thought, yeah, there's a guy who can see that now's not the time and move on to, you know, something that people would support. So I agree with you. No, I don't think he would go for having a plaque with his name on it for Site C. But anyway,
0: John, thank
19: take
0: you.
19: Care, Adam. Appreciate
0: All right, there you go.
19: Take care.
0: Have a good day.
19: Bye.
0: We will get to the news coming up in just a moment on CFAX.

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5: All right, back on the air here at CFAX 1070. Excuse me, folks, I'm just digging through my system looking for clips. I've gone all the way back in time to April 4th of 2024. You know why? Because that's when Victoria Council was debating on whether or not it should add its voice to an advocacy letter calling on, at that point, the return of school police liaison officers to District 61 schools. You and I know how the story ends. The SPLOs get put back in by the unelected trustee appointed by the BCNDP government after the elected trustees were fired in early 2025. Just joining us, the news today is that the orders that fired those trustees have since been quashed, raising questions about whether the SPLOs are about to get kicked out of District 61 schools again. And that's, I'm not trying to fearmonger, I'm just trying to say that the reason the SPLOs are back in is because the district trustees that were keeping them out got fired and the new trustee allowed them to come back. Will that change? Now we don't know, but this is what Victoria Council had to say about it April 4th, 2024.
6: Similarly, we as a council have our own work to be doing, addressing the causes
5: Susan Kim
6: upstream that would lead youth and gang members into gangs to begin with. I'm going to quote a friend of mine. Putting cops in schools isn't going to make gangs less cool. That same BCTF.
5: Apparently, we think gangs are cool by implication. Gangs are not cool, kids. Stay away.
6: Report says that, that report was an Indigenous talking circle methodology with BIPOC teachers. And while responses varied, some actually speaking in favor of SLOs, what thematically emerged was an understanding that history matters and continues to be lived.
5: Now, some people think that the debate over SPLOs and police in schools got overly theatrical as we went through this saga. And ultimately, you can take your own position as to whether or not you think that's the case.
6: I'm not being facetious when I say that school counselor saved my life.
5: Okay.
6: I came from an abusive household, and there are more than one instance when I went into school crying that morning and skipped the first few classes because I was crying in my guidance counselor's office about the abuse that I had been experiencing at home. I don't know that an SLO could have done that for me. In fact, school counselors are also called teacher counselors. They are certified as teachers as well as mental health professionals.
5: Again, I don't think anybody was trying to undermine the public confidence in school counselors. And I think it's regretful that it was ever framed as an either-or issue, as it often was in the presence of scarce budget dollars. Let's see. Who else was weighing in on this? Kara Dawn also had thoughts.
7: I think it's a fair referral. And I think
5: at this point, they were referring it. They weren't going to make a decision on whether or not to do the advocacy. Like other municipal councils, Oak Bay, Saanich, and Esquimalt actually had done years beforehand before them. They ended up delaying the conversation on the 4th.
7: And from today, it might be that we slow down and get the procedure and the governance right on things. And I similarly don't entirely understand the rationale for the school board's decision. I would love to.
5: Like, even Kara Donna said, I don't fully understand the rationale for why this school board's doing this. At the end of the day in April, Victoria even signs on to engage in advocacy in unison with all of the other entities that all called on the restoration of the SPLO program, which, by the way, did get restored. It wouldn't get restored, though, until almost a year in the future after the school board gets fired.
7: Get it in writing and get a better understanding of where they're coming from, because I think that they have a right to be heard here. And I also do think it makes sense to bring it up with the chief next time he's here and ask.
5: And they did. Councillor Thompson and his thoughts. This was a couple.

0: couple of weeks later on 18th.
1: And I'll just point out what I pointed out at committee, that this motion requests information but makes a decision in the absence of that information, and I can't support that. Thank you, Mayor.
2: Thank you very much, Councillor. Anyone else?
0: Being one of the dissenters, and of course, we recall that there were also members of council who were very much in favor of supporting the return of the SPLOs. Among them, as I'm sure you'd guess, Mark Gardner.
3: In May of last year, the School District 61 Board of Trustees removed school liaison officers from schools in the City of Victoria and other municipalities. We have learned over the last year that increasingly a primary target of gang activity has been our youth with gang recruitment through schools.
0: And indeed, it was the Saanich Police Service that brought that to light later on in the debate. But again, you're listening to less than a year before the board would eventually be fired. Gardner pointed that even David Eby had stated that it needed to be made sure that police had access to the schools. And, you know, it's not very often you'll see Mark Gardner and David Eby, who decriminalized fentanyl, agreeing on much.
3: Premier Eby has stated the need to make sure that police do have access to schools. While the Premier and Public Safety Minister, Mike Farnsworth, support police liaison programs, the decision to permit and invite programs in the schools belongs to each school district.
0: So anyway, this was one of the most unanimous issues across various levels of government. Even Victoria Council, yes, it was a divided vote. It was 5-4, is my recollection. But they decided to ask for more information and engage in the advocacy. Hammond, at that point, argued that it was 100% in their lane to do so, given the circumstances.
2: Thank you, Councillor
0: Hammond. I think he said strap yourself in before the mic was on. He might have said something similar, though.
4: As long as the Victoria residents vote for us to look after their services and city taxpayers entrust us to hand over almost a quarter of their annual budget to our police, I believe this is 100% in our lane. I presume the Greater Victoria School District received their advice from the BC Human Rights Commission. The commission paid for a research paper to be completed by Dr. Kanika Samuels-Wortley from Carleton University. The paper was titled The State of School Liaison Programs in Canada. The summary is not long, but I'll read parts of it as they are relevant, and I'm trying not to leave out parts that are relevant.
0: So anyway, Hammond went on, talked about...
4: However, limited research suggests that Black, Indigenous, and other racialized students and parents are far less enthusiastic about SLO programs than their white counterparts. Many fear that biased police practices will extend from the street to the school, but unfortunately most Canadian studies, especially those led by the police themselves, have avoided the race question and silenced the concerns of minority communities, allowing for little insight into their experiences.
0: However, surveys, as well as, I don't want to make it sound like BIPOC individuals should all be lumped into the same category. BIPOC is an acronym, stands for Black, Indigenous, as well as People of Color. Obviously very different histories in terms of the specific concerns that every group or each group might have. But in terms of the Indigenous nation, Songhees, they were on side. Esquimalt Kosapsum, they felt like they weren't being respected by the process that locked out the school police liaisons. The Urban People's Indigenous House, we had Ron Rice on talking about it, feeling that they weren't being respected and included by the board that ostensibly was serving the interests of racialized and Indigenous peoples. That was the bizarre contradiction that I and others pointed out over and over and over again in this set of circumstances that led up to the BC NDP government doing what I said was the right thing politically, and that's calling a timeout. And the only way they could do that was to fire the board. Did it need to be permanent? I don't know. It depends on how things go when they come back in, if they come back in, as seems to be the case today. But suddenly, I'm looking at a year and a half of relative peace and harmony that all of us have enjoyed with the SPLOs back in District 61 settings. Zero reports of any negative interactions with any students of which I am aware. Is the new board going to kick them out again? Like we don't know yet. And we are 5 months away from the next election. I, in fact, have argued that if a judge actually did restore them to their positions, the fired trustees, it would just cause bedlam. Hopefully I'm wrong on that. It's a fear, it's a concern. Maybe it's right, maybe it's not. But I just thought I would reflect on even Victoria Council was in support of advocating for the return of the school police liaison officers, although they were divided. It was 5-4. Texter writes, when is the next school trustee election? Is it also this fall? Yes, it is. It should be a new ward system, but these trustees were elected on an at-large system. So I suspect that they will have to accordingly alter their campaign strategies. Apparently, 6 out of the 9 live in the municipality of Victoria, and Victoria only has 2 trustee seats. Oak Bay has 1, Saanich has 2, View Royal has 1, Esquimalt has 1, the Esquimalt First Nation has 1, and the Songhees First Nation has 1. It's my understanding. That should add up to 9. If it doesn't, I apologize for anybody I might have forgotten. Why does that matter? It means that 6 residents of Victoria who happen to be elected school trustees who got fired will presumably be running for only 2 seats, unless they want to run in a municipality other than the one they live in, which, again, can happen, but your electoral prospects might not be as strong there. How's that going to work? We don't actually know. There's a lot that's up in the air. I just wanted to revisit these clips because I know people are going to say, oh, it was a mistake to fire them. It was this, it was that. No, actually, I think this is one of the few things that the NDP did that needed to be done, the legality of which seemingly notwithstanding. And that ultimately, I still think it might have been the best thing for all of us. Because even if the board comes back now, at least everybody's had a year and a half to think about how perhaps they wish they had done things differently. Perhaps all of that escalation was not what was best for everyone. And perhaps, especially with the benefit of hindsight, seeing that the world didn't end when the SPLOs went back into the schools, all of us would have been better off just not to have this long protracted fight in the first place. And hopefully that makes them less less inclined to restart the fight once they finally have their hand on the levers of power again, if that does happen. Notice how I'm using a lot of ifs, a lot of maybes, a lot of why? Because I still need to listen to the actual press conference that was held earlier today with Lisa Bear answering questions. And I just watched that flash into the folder in front of me right now. So stick around. We'll hear clips right after this.
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0: Can I just say it's nice to do a police funding story that doesn't involve Callwood. There's been too many of those lately. No. This is back in April of 2024, where even Victoria Council, although it was a 5-4 vote, decided to advocate in favor, also asking for more information, which didn't make a whole lot of sense, of returning the school police liaison officers in District 61 to Greater Victoria School District schools. 5-4 margin. Who voted how? It sounded like this.
2: Seeing no other comments, all those in favor, Councillor Hammond, myself.
0: Hammond, Alto.
2: Councillor Gardner, Councillor Coleman.
0: Gardner, Coleman, we would expect all of those. Who else was on side with them, though, to make it 5?
2: Councillor Loughton in opposition.
0: Loughton? Yeah, it happened.
2: Councillor Kim, Councillor Thompson, Councillor Cardona, and Councillor Dell. So that is adopted 5.
0: So instead of a gang of 5 versus the 4 remainders, we saw Loughton voting with the other councillors to make it 5-4 to again advocate for the return of the SPLOs, or at least more information. And that, of course, made Victoria more or less in alignment with Oak Bay, with Saanich, with Esquimalt. I want to be clear here. There was no council that said, hey, give the cops a blank check and send them back into the schools. All of them said, some concerns have been raised. There are ways that we can address these concerns without having a de facto ban on the cops being in the schools unless they receive special permission first. So ultimately, I just wanted to play that for the record so we can acquaint ourselves with the political environment in which the NDP made the decision in January 2025 to call a timeout the only way that it could, as the escalating drama was getting to the point where none of us could tolerate it anymore, and fire the school board.
19: First,
0: this is BC Legislature earlier today. Let's see if they get asked about it. Oral questions by members.
20: Member for Abbotsford Mission.
19: School District Number 62 are proposing to cut early childhood educators across the district. The President of Canadian Union of Public Employees.
0: Wow. Wow, School District 62, how is it that you are on my radar here? I thought this was going to be District 61.
19: Quote.
0: Imagine today of all days, the first question in question period is a local school district doing something that requires our attention, and it's not the one that had the fired, unfired trustees.
19: When you remove even one line of connection between a student and a trusted adult in their school, you may...
0: They, by the way, have their budget meeting tomorrow night.
19: ...make it harder for every other student to find safe places and supportive spaces to learn, end quote. My question is to the Minister of Education. Why are children losing vital classroom supports while this government continues to claim education is a priority?
20: Minister of Education.
19: Thank you.
1: Thank you, Honorable Speaker, and I want to thank the member for the question. We've been very clear on this side of the House that protecting education, public education, is a top priority for us, and that's reflected in the budget that you have before us this year. In light of incredibly difficult financial circumstances, we made the decision as a government to continue to invest and increase investments in public education. This is significant. The member well knows that local boards make local decisions, and so these are conversations to have with the local.
0: Yeah, local boards make local decisions until the government doesn't like them and they get fired.
1: Local board, but we at the province.
0: Okay, local board, the ones that haven't resigned yet.
1: Are going to continue year after year after year to invest in public education as we have done over the last 9 years because we value it. Thank you.
20: Member has supplemental.
19: Mr. Speaker, 11 kindergarten classes will suffer the loss of these vital supports. The Minister of Forests was a school trustee and a chair of this school district.
0: They're talking about Ravi Parmar.
19: Will the minister stand up for his young constituents?
0: Ooh. Or are they no longer needed to advance his political career, a reasonable person might suppose to themselves, even if it is rather cynical to have such intrusive thoughts.
19: And guarantee that these educators won't be cut.
20: Hear, hear.
0: The last time we saw Ravi at a school, he told a story to the kids about how Christy Clark canceled the school while he was a kid there. It was really quite touching. Or has he been back since? I can't remember.
20: Minister.
1: Thank you, Chair. And I know that the Minister of Forests, as well as every member on this side of the House, values public education. That's the reason why one of the very first things we did when we became government was put $1 billion into the system. That additional $1 billion plus increases in the education budget year over year over year, every year that we have been in government, shows how much we value public education. We know that budgets are a difficult time for everyone, for here in the province, for local school boards.
0: By the way, I will be watching the District 62 meeting tomorrow night, just so everybody's clear.
1: These are decisions.
0: And everybody else should watch it too before it gets deleted off the internet, like District 62 somewhat bizarrely does. Despite all of the other local governing bodies, once they have those videos online, keeping them online.
1: They're made at the local level, and the members' community should be talking to their local school board.
0: Ask them why so many of them keep resigning, too.
1: We, on our side, will continue to invest like we did this year.
20: House Leader of the Official Opposition.
21: Thank you, Mr. Speaker. Education is a vital part, and we value education on this side of the House just as much as every other parent in British Columbia. It's been 2 years since this government promised an educational assistant in every kindergarten.
0: Are we not talking about the fired school board?
21: Grade 3 class.
0: Maybe the news broke too late. Did they wait too close to question period before they broke the news so the Conservatives wouldn't have questions ready? I really hope not.
21: Classroom. And since then, we've seen school districts like Surrey be forced to let education assistants go instead of hiring them. My question is very simple. Why is the Minister of Education allowing kids to age out, and when will she deliver on this government's promise to have an educational assistant in every single British Columbian classroom?
20: Minister of Education.
1: Thank you, Honourable Speaker, and I want to thank the member for the question because we know how important the work that REAs do in classrooms every single day, which is why we increase public funding for education year over year so that districts have the tools they need. We know that this is a difficult budget year all around for everyone. In light of that, our government chose to invest in public education, and we increased our budget, which went directly to districts. Districts are making decisions at
0: the heckling's getting louder.
1: A local level, and I know the member knows that. And those conversations should happen at the local level. We, on our side, continue to invest and continue to support the work that's happening within the ministry and our case.
0: All right, not that this isn't important, but I need to hear answered questions about fired trustees. Let's go to the tape that I've got in front of me right now. The press conference earlier, Lisa Bear asking reporters, or answering, excuse me, reporters' questions on the District 61 trustees.
1: Yet seen the text messages, and they are part of an ongoing judicial review, so I can't comment on them specifically. But what I can say is, obviously, the public and we hold ourselves up to be professional in all our exchanges.
0: So what does that imply about the professionalism of any other exchanges?
3: You know, how will your ministry work with the school board going forward? Will that be possible?
0: Yeah, how are you going to work with these people? That's the one question I have, is that the well was essentially poisoned in terms of not just the local police leadership, not just the local Indigenous nations, not just all of the municipal councils, even some of Victoria, for heaven's sake. How would those trustees forge a productive working relationship, regardless of who is at fault for what, with literally everybody else in charge right now going forward? I don't see how that happens.
1: Absolutely. We will
0: Absolutely. You fired them.
1: Continue. It is my job as minister to continue the ongoing relationships with
0: You fired them.
1: The school boards all across this province.
0: Did you fire any of the other ones?
1: And we will continue that work with the SD 61 school board.
0: Don't get me wrong. I expressed sympathy for the trustees at the time, but I'm sorry. We'll have a great relationship. Really, really. Explain how that's going to work.
1: Trustees.
0: It's like, are you serious? That's what I would ask if I was there. It's probably why I'm not.
4: Sir, apologies, we had an audio problem.
0: Is that Buffum?
4: I'm just wondering if you can give us the gist of what the announcement is today.
1: Yeah, thank you very much. As you are all aware, there's an ongoing court case with the School District 61 trustees.
0: We don't talk about matters before the courts, except when we do all the time.
1: And the board. Today, we have decided to void the three orders and councils that led to the removal of the board, which means the school board trustees have been reinstated.
0: This is nuts. This is absolutely nuts. So we should have expected it.
1: I have recently been advised by my ministry staff that the ministry inadvertently failed to provide all the necessary documents to a court order, and so today's
0: so why not just provide them? Why are we surrendering and running away?
1: Decision is a responsible.
0: Are we trying to end litigation before something gets surfaced that we are worried might make us look really bad?
1: Well, next step in light of those that realization.
0: See, the problem is you know, mistakes happen, disclosures happen, court cases don't go your way. It's happened to the best of us, I'm sure, at times. I don't understand why they're just completely surrendering here. What on earth is in those text messages? And I'm wondering if putting the trustees back in, does this end that litigation before it goes public? I have all sorts of questions that don't have answers. I'm going to see what I can find between now and our next show tomorrow. All of you can think about what we've said. These are my opinions, as always. You can agree or disagree, as always, but think critically about why. Stay safe. Have a nice day.
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25: From the National Newsroom of the Canadian Press, I'm Rob Westgate. It is day two of meetings for Canada's Western premiers. On day one, the topic of Alberta separation took up most of the airtime publicly. Saskatchewan Premier Scott Moe told reporters that he would like to see Alberta stay, but he's not about to criticize Premier Danielle Smith and the province's plans for a separation plebiscite this fall.
26: She's following the law.
5: She has, you know, 400,000 on, and that have suggested one question, 300 another. You know, there's some legalities, that are going to work their way through there. However, this is not a separation referendum, but her citizen initiatives legislation, requires that the government move forward when those parameters are hit.
25: BC Premier David Eby, however, is a little more critical, saying that the vote comes at a bad time, especially with tariff and sovereignty threats from the U.S. A verdict is expected today for a man charged with manslaughter after selling a firearm that ended up being used in the fatal shooting of two police officers in Edmonton. Constables Travis Jordan and Brett Ryan were shot dead in 2023 by a 16-year-old who then killed himself. The Crown says someone has to be held accountable for selling a weapon to a minor. Dennis Okemos' lawyer says his client is being scapegoated. A South Korean Navy submarine is currently docked in British Columbia as Seoul makes its case to supply Canada with its next-generation submarines. The KSS-3 vessel is in Esquimalt for joint exercises with Canadian and Allied forces. Hanwha Defense Canada Managing Director and President Glenn Copeland says it's good timing, with Ottawa expected to announce a winning bid by the end of next month.
6: There's something we have going for us right now. Canada's asked for a very significant economic package to go with these submarines, which we think we have met the mark on that one. We've hit some very good industrial capabilities that we want to deliver to Canada. And they've also asked for speed of delivery.
25: The company is competing against a bid involving Germany and Norway for a multi-billion dollar contract that would replace Canada's submarine fleet. Now, turning our eyes overseas, emergency crews in northern Belgium are responding to a collision between a train and a minibus that was carrying children. Local officials say several people have been hurt, but no further details were available. The accident happened at a level crossing near the town of Bukenhout, about 30 kilometers northwest of the capital, Brussels. Prosecutors and forensic and transport experts were due at the scene. And finally, South Korea says North Korea has launched a close-range ballistic missile and other weapons toward the sea. The updates from the region say the launches today represent the North's first weapons test since April 19th. U.S. President Donald Trump has repeatedly expressed his desire to return to talks with North Korean leader Kim Jong-un, but Pyongyang has so far ignored the overtures and urged Washington to drop demands for the North's nuclear disarmament as a precondition for talks. This is the Canadian Press. In sports, Andrei Svechnikov scored at 14 minutes and 6 seconds of overtime as the Carolina Hurricanes defeated the Montreal Canadiens 3-2 to take a 2-1 lead in the Eastern Conference Final. The best-of-7 series returns to Bell Center for Game 4 on Wednesday. Still on the ice, Jack Pridham scored twice, Cameron Reed had a goal and 3 assists, and the Kitchener Rangers knocked off the Everett Silvertips 6-2 to record their second consecutive victory at the Memorial Cup tournament in Kelowna, BC. Still on the ice, Jack Pridham scored twice, Cameron Reed had a goal and 3 assists, and the Kitchener Rangers knocked off the Everett Silvertips 6-2 to record their second consecutive victory at the Memorial Cup tournament in Kelowna, BC. And finally, the New York Knicks are heading to the NBA Finals for the first time since 1999. They beat the Cleveland Cavaliers 130-93, sweeping their best-of-7 Eastern Conference Finals. From the Canadian Press, I'm Rob West.
7: Pope Leo is weighing in on AI. His guidance on preserving human dignity in the face of artificial intelligence is out in the form of his first major theological document. He released a lengthy encyclical on Monday alongside one of the co-founders of Anthropic, warning that technology like AI is fueling global conflicts. William Denslow fills us in.
8: Leo's previously raised concerns over the use of AI in the military, warning the delegation of decisions of life and death to machines could create a destructive spiral. He's also criticized what he says is the environmental devastation caused by harvesting the rare earth minerals used in modern technology.
7: And Waymo is temporarily pausing freeway trips for its autonomous taxi service while it works to upgrade performance in construction zones. Cities affected include Phoenix, San Diego, Los Angeles, and Miami. And severe weather and flooding issues have also led to a pause to all service in Atlanta, Austin, Dallas, Houston, and San Antonio. Tech Report, I'm Mark Mayfield.
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2: Welcome back to it, Shane Hewitt and the Night Shift, Monday, May 25th. From the nation's capital, all across the country, here for you, I'm Shane Hewitt in Ottawa, more specifically the village of Merrickville, just south of the city. Ryan O'Donnell is in Calgary. David Hunter is in downtown Toronto. And being Monday today, a small programming note, actually, for the day. If you are here with us later on, the Monday study panel is moving an hour earlier than it normally happens. We're trying some stuff, and you have to understand it's the Monday study panel. Jimmy Zubris is going to be here tonight, which is incredibly important, of course, because he is a Habs fan, and he's going to probably want to talk about the Habs. Considering the game will be on at the same time that we have the conversation, that's a big sacrifice. So I salute you, and let's hope he shows up, because it's possible he just blows us off. We're going to talk about divorce tonight on the show, which is not like, we're not like, rah, rah, divorce. I realize it's something people go through. I went through it. It has been 13 years for me, which is crazy to think how long. Like, it's longer than I was ever married and all that stuff. And we're going to talk about it from the perspective of how some people feel really free. And there's a post online that went a little bit viral. And then there's the conversation about, can you even afford it anyway? Anita Bruins was going to be here. She has a piece that she's written on separation agreements might be fair, but can you afford it? So we're going to dig into that and all of the Monday things coming up here. Shane Hewitt and the Night Shift. And Ryan had a story that he found that he wanted to talk about. And that story was about a thing that went viral at a place called Sears. Mm-hmm. So we're going to dig into this a little bit later on. But I wanted to flash back a little bit to the days of catalogs. And coming home and seeing the Sears catalog on your front step, maybe the Canadian Tire catalog. And then, you know, you grab that wish book and you flip through it. And you were so excited to see what was coming up in time for Christmas. All the things. Maybe dog ear the pages a little bit, mark them up for mom and dad, just in case, you know. And be able to see what was coming. It was a time where you had access to the world in one place. You could just see all the things. Not unlike today, where all we do is have digital catalogs that we look at and social media, which is essentially a vertical turning catalog of death scrolling, of selling you not only products, but ideas and notions nonstop. This endless line of sales pitches. How to deal with your divorce. Men are terrible. You should break up with him. Women are terrible. You should break up with her. This is a bad husband. This is a good husband. This is a bad wife. This is a good wife. This is what a good wife would do if she loved you. Buy my sneakers. Buy my coaching course. You should be happier at work. Buy my course on how to be happier at work. You should look prettier. You should look more handsome. You should have more muscles. You see, when we go back in time and we look at these catalogs, they didn't tell us how we were supposed to be. So things have not changed much, my friends. But here we are, still in the same place, except now they tell us how we're supposed to be. Ryan, when you were young, did you land in the world of the catalog?
3: Or was that? I can smell the catalog.
2: Oh, really?
3: I can imagine like that. I can feel it, dude. I can, it's just so real. And I like that you brought up the fact that everything is cataloged now, but the thing is, they don't stick in your brain. sure, like you go online, you're like, oh, I like that, I like that. Then what, you add it to your Amazon wish list or something, and then you never open that. Mm-hmm. But the catalog, it stuck with you. You had mm-hmm. your pen out, and you would circle things. You would do the little dog ear thing like you mentioned. The Sears catalog, and yeah, catalogs to a wider extent for sure, were just, they were fun. Yeah, mm-hmm. sure, it was still shopping and still spending money and marketing, but it was fun. It felt kind of engaging, which was cool. I just, when we talk about Sears a little bit later, like we'll get into this a little bit more, but I think it was part of a larger thing about how even though Sears was just a department store, it was still in that era where the department store felt special. Like I loved going to the department yeah. store as a kid, even if it was mom was shopping for something, I knew there was something in that store that would catch my eye, or I would be able to be entertained, and it always felt big and inviting, and there was always so many people there, even when I was a kid in the early
2: 2000s. So many people. That's the memory, right? And not like a mall, but just so many, like used to be alive.
3: Yep.
2: Great. And you'd go into the department store and it would just be alive. And then you'd catch that escalator, that rickety old clunkety clunk escalator. Mm-hmm. And you would go down to the basement or something and you'd be like, I wonder what's down here. And it was alive. There was like a sandwich bar and you know what I mean? Like it was yeah. just different. And the thing that gets me and the thing that we don't learn from is that it doesn't seem to matter. We don't learn. 'Cause what did they say about catalogs? Well, you know, you order it and then they deliver it and then you have to go pick it up from the store or from the pickup place. And what is happening today? Today we're in arguments about Canada Post not doing home delivery and taking it to a mailbox down the street or your local post office. Today we're in arguments about, oh my God, like you're going to have to wait 3 days and then you're going to have to go to your local pickup stop for your Amazon because Amazon does a drop off or whatever. Like we today, Amazon used to, especially during the pandemic, they were delivering next day everything. And now it's like 2 days, 3 days. Like it's changed again. And we are making the same mistake again. We had the catalog. The catalog, we were told it was bad. Catalogs are bad. People wanted to be in stores. And people wanted to order from catalogs. And yet we can't seem to figure it out today. It's the craziest notion. You know what I got in the mail last week? A Yellow Pages phone book.
3: Really?
2: Mm-hmm.
3: Huh.
2: Smiths Falls, Ontario, Yellow Pages. I didn't know they still did that. There's not a lot in it. But they did. So I don't know what's going on, and maybe it's a return back to the old school things. Multiple text messages all mentioning one store for the catalog. Anybody want to guess what the store is?
3: I don't know, because my guess would have been Sears.
2: Yeah, this is before your time, I think.
3: Home Depot doesn't have a catalog. Toys R Us had a pretty good catalog.
2: Yeah, Home Depot was too long ago. Consumers Distributing. It was Consumers Distributing.
3: Is that just like a
2: It was an event when I was a kid in the 90s. Michael Robert. No, it was like a store. Imagine this, Ryan. And it was the 80s that I had Consumers Distributing. Sorry, I have a bit of tickle in my throat. Imagine this, Ryan. You had a catalog. You went to the store. They didn't carry a storefront inventory. You went to the counter. You told them the item. They went to the back. They brought it out. They gave it to you. Sounds like so many stores and where they're going today, but yet somehow it didn't work so many years ago. Back in time, forward in time, Sears has taken over the internet in the last few days because of one man's post. We're going to talk about that coming up, partly because I would like to complain because I still have Sears gift cards that were never spent. Handy Andy Barrar, home gardening tricks and toys for kids with AI that are dangerous. All coming up next.
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1: 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We go to sunny Surrey, British Columbia to talk to my friend Andy, DIY and tech. And I thought of you because I know how much you love pressure washing.
2: Yes.
1: Over the weekend, this weekend, I borrowed a friend's pressure washer and I did my front steps and my front sidewalk. Now, the steps part went great. I way overestimated the sidewalk. Not because anything went wrong. In fact, it looks fantastic. The old bricks are nice and shiny clean again. It's the mud in between the bricks that ends up all over you.
2: Oh, yeah.
1: I was covered like just mud, head to toe. My legs, you know my legs, Andy, they're pretty pasty white. They were dark brown, covered, caked in mud by the time it was done. But it was awesome.
2: Okay, couple questions. First of all, what kind of pressure washer was it? Gas powered? Because there are electric ones out there.
1: It's electric, yeah. Because I didn't want, because my home, the foundation is made of from stone, I didn't want to blast the pointing out.
2: Yeah.
1: So I went with electric.
2: Well, so that's the issue with pressure washers is that they're very powerful, especially the gas ones. And depending on the type of nozzle that you use on the end, it can fundamentally change everything. So I actually bought a kit on Amazon where all the different nozzles, they come in different colors and each color represents a certain angle. So some are like 15 degrees, 30 degrees. But then there is this one nozzle that you can buy which does a circular motion. And so they recommend this on concrete.
1: Really?
2: This thing is heavy duty, Shane. Boy, oh boy, does it work. And it works really, really fast. So as I was always telling you before, with pressure washing, I do like reverse artwork where I'll like make a square and then I'll like sign my name and then I'll fill it out, like, you know, fill it all through. So I'm just like having fun while I'm pressure washing. The one mistake a lot of people make, I've made this, is when you take a pressure washer and you try to pressure wash your deck. Because this is where, especially if you use that circular nozzle that does great on concrete, it will eat out the wood and create a complete mess. You got, you know, you basically have to sand it after it gets so bad, but everything comes off, but a little bit too much. So folks, if you're going to use a pressure washer on wood, you got to change the nozzle and get one of the lighter ones so it doesn't do heavy duty and don't get too close.
1: It turns out it can actually sand the paint off if that's what you want to do. Learn that lesson.
2: It can. But then you're going to have to get some type of a sander and sand it because it just makes a mess of the wood. The grains are all over the place.
1: I did use the fan. The fan was quite nice, I got to tell you. Me and the fan, we're good buds now.
2: Oh, nice. Nice. Yeah. What is the most rewarding DIY thing you can do at home? I still haven't done mine, Shane. I need a really hot weekend. Same thing as you. You're going to get messy. And you should, and a great thing, another thing, I think I told you this, is you can always have a cold beer in one hand, have your pressure wash in the other. What I'll do is I'll tape the handle so the power's on all the time so I don't have to squeeze it.
1: Yeah, the old arm gets tired. That's true.
2: It does, yeah. Yeah, if you hold it for long enough with the vibrations. So another tip is to just tape it, but then you have to untape it when you let it go, because if you tried to start it up with the tape still on, that pressure wash starts flying around everywhere and
1: danger.
2: Good luck trying to catch it.
1: I also took your advice too, and I was thinking about, because when you talked about pulling dandelions a few weeks ago, you talked about just putting on a pair of headphones and turning on some music or a podcast, and shamelessly, I would promote this podcast for gardening. But I would, just make your way around the yard. And that was what I thought about it as I was doing it. I'm like, yeah, this is a great gig for nice morning sunrise, coffee in one hand, you know, some nice music on. Just go and pressure wash away. Why do we need social media when we can have a pressure washer?
2: Yes. And did you know that there is a video game out there for pressure washing? Because people find it so rewarding and comforting that they made a game. It's a pressure washer simulator. And you just, kids love it.
1: And that's the thing though. Like how many, and the kids, they won't help their parents do the yard work, but they will play the video game. That's crazy.
2: Right. They'll play pressure washing video games, but they won't do the real job. But you know, I remember when I was a kid, I was about 10 or 11 and my dad's like, hey, come over here. Can you push this lawnmower? And, you know, just a kid, I'm like, look, Dad, I'm strong enough. He's like, great. This is your job now. I'm retired.
1: That's
2: he
1: tricky.
2: He tricked me.
1: That's very good. That's a good way. All parents, remember that one. Challenge their ego first and then make them do the job second. Speaking of mowing the grass, it's on your list today. Grass clippings mulched up. Making your grass healthy?
2: Yeah, I'm a big fan of grass clippings. For years, Shane, I just put it in the green bin and then, you know, the city would take it away. Now I look at grass clippings as gold because there's so many different things you can do with it. The thing that I'm doing this year is I'm using it as mulch because when you have mulch, and especially with like really hot days, it retains the moisture. So if you have a rainy day and you have, say, mulch, that mulch will hold that water. So if you have a lot of plants, you don't want to water it all the time. Grass clippings make great mulch because not only does it prevent weeds, it does retain that moisture and there's nutrients inside there. So eventually the nutrients will seep out and go into your plants or whatever else you're growing. The one thing I haven't tried, Shane, I just learned this recently. Grass tea. Have you ever heard of this? Grass tea? What you do?
1: No, I've heard of grass. Grass brownies, but I think that's different.
2: No, this is a different type of grass tea. What you do is you take your grass clippings, take a 5-gallon bucket, put the grass clippings in the bucket, put water into it, and leave it. Just leave it for 2-3 weeks. When you come back, all the nutrients from the clippings will go into the water, and then you water your plants. So it's a DIY friendly fertilizer that you can make. And they're speculating because of the problems that's happening in the Persian Gulf right now that fertilizer, there's going to be a shortage. So when you look at that grass seeds or the grass clipping, know that you got fertilizer there. And the other thing, a lot of people still do this. This is timeless, is they take the clippings and they just let it go back on the lawn. So they don't bag it. They just cut it and let it go right back onto the lawn. Natural fertilizer. You got a lot of nitrogen, phosphorus, and all the nutrients that your grass needs. So think twice about taking those clippings and putting them somewhere else because they can be very valuable both as mulch, as tea, and of course as nutrients for your lawn if you just leave it there.
1: Don't drink it.
2: And don't drink the tea. Don't drink it.
1: Probably worth mentioning.
2: Use your water your tomato plants with it, but don't drink it.
1: Smart gardening at handyandymedia.com. You have a big post with a bunch of tips and you've shared many times on the show. Your no-go zone is watering. You hate that. Yes. Drives you nuts. Yes. That's included in the list.
2: It's my weakest link, in gardening. When I started gardening about 10 years ago, Shane, I would get into it. I'd be watering. And then, you know, I have a nice weekend where I'm hanging out or I'm out of town. I come back, everything died. And I think, wow, all that work. All it takes is one weekend, one hot weekend, and you forget to water it or you don't ask someone to come over, it's dead. So then I realize I have to make a choice. Either I continue gardening or I start bringing tech in and then try to solve this watering problem. And so for years, and you've known this, I have spent so much designing self-watering systems, automated watering systems. And for 2026, I put an article on my website, handyandymedia.com, on all my favorite watering ways. Now, this could be manual watering. People like my mom loves to water. She enjoys it. She's retired. She's got lots of times on her hand. So if you'd like that, there's a product from Gardena. It's a portable water hose. So it's a container that holds the hose. It's about 41 feet. And then you connect it to your spigot and that's another like 5 feet. So in total, you got about 47 feet into this little tiny portable hose reel. So you just basically pick it up, you drop it wherever you want, and then you hose your plants. When you're ready to untangle or you want to bring the hose back to the spigot, you just kind of flick it and it has a self mechanism to rewind itself. So I have a video of how it works on my website. You know, you can follow on social media, Handy Andy Media. Shane, this is the best thing. I gave it to my mom for Mother's Day and I am like son of the year right now because it solves that fundamental problem. When you have a really long hose, it gets tangled. How many times have people had tangled hoses and, you know, it's just a mess. This is the best way that I have found that you could have a long hose, but also, you know, carry it around with you and not make a mess. There's two versions. There's a portable one and there's another one that you can mount straight onto the wall.
1: So it's interesting because all you're talking about is like an old school vacuum cleaner. That's all it really is for the cord, right? And yet it's taken this long for someone to put it into a garden hose. Fantastic stuff. All right. HandyAndyMedia.com. Get connected with Andy, Shane Hewitt and The Night Shift. When we come back, AI and kids toys. Are you aware of what is going on inside the toys that your kids are playing with?

0: Now this update from the Canadian Press. Canada's Western premiers are meeting in Alberta for day two of their annual get-together. Yesterday, Alberta Premier Danielle Smith shrugged off comments from Prime Minister Mark Carney about her province's planned vote this fall on whether to hold a referendum on separation. Her message to the PM was simple. There are laws in Alberta that govern how to handle such matters when put forward through citizen-initiated referenda. Police in Vancouver say pollen may help pinpoint the last location of a woman whose body was found off the shores of the city. A tugboat crew came across her body in September 2022 with an inflatable kayak nearby and candy and insulin in her backpack, but no identification. Investigators say pollen sampled from the woman's belongings suggested that she had spent time in the Seattle or Portland areas before her body was found. And a verdict is expected today for a man charged with manslaughter after selling a firearm that ended up being used in the fatal shooting of two police officers in Edmonton back in 2023. From the Canadian Press, I'm Rob Wesky.
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1: All right, Handy Andy's still here with us. Shane Hewitt and the Night Shift. DIY tech and more from Surrey, British Columbia. 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Here's a question. In today's world of toys, have you ever asked yourself, is there AI inside the toy? Which could be super cool, right? Like interactivity and all kinds of fun. I would suggest that kids can benefit from digging a hole in the ground as much as they could from spending some time with tech. Not to be forgotten here, I remember the days waiting for my dad to come home from a hockey road trip, playing with my Transformers, just excited on a Sunday, rainy Sunday afternoon in Port Alberni, BC, waiting for dad to come home. Like, boredom is a good thing.
2: Yes.
1: AI can help really entertain and learn and develop, but it could also create some issues because you never know what's going on with those toys, what they're saying and what they're doing. What's going on, Andy?
2: Yeah, so, you know, toys, everyone's played with toys when you're a kid. We've watched the evolution of toys over time, but now what we're seeing is this huge influx of these AI-powered toys. So these are like dolls and different types of traditional toys, but they have AI built inside of it. And a lot of it, Shane, is coming from China. They're starting to show it. And what we're starting to realize is that there are major safety concerns about these toys because, number one, they're giving dangerous advice. A lot of these toys have like ChatGPT built right into it. So they're trying to limit it, like what questions the kids can ask, but you can circumvent it. So if you want to learn how to use matches and what all the different things you could do with matches or how to find knives in your house, some of these toys were giving that information to kids. Another thing is inappropriate topics. So kids are curious. They're going to start asking different questions. Some of these toys, they were having conversations with

0: kids talking about sex and drugs. And it's not like that deliberately, like, tell me about sex. They're finding ways to circumvent the AI and loopholes to be able to get the AI to talk about this. And another thing they're finding is that it can be biased and produce political statements. A lot of these toys, Shane, are coming out of China, and the AI is being trained on Chinese data. So it's all pro-Chinese type of content. And next thing you know, the kids
1: are pro-communist and stuff.
0: Exactly. So there's no regulation in this space because it's so new. There is no regulations. Like, I remember, like, they would regulate the types of commercials you could have to show kids, you know, on TV. But in this case, especially with the internet, you're going to see an influx on social media about these new toys. They're going to say, oh, it's great because the toy can talk back to your kid. But here's the problem, Shane. What they're finding is it's not like a normal human where you're listening and then having that conversations with young kids. It's interrupted conversations. And these toys typically don't allow parents to join into that conversation. So these kids are having this weird relationship with AI toys. And it's not looking good. Every researcher is flagging this right now. So my advice is to just stay away from any of these AI powered toys. If there's AI in it, you know, don't buy it. Stick to what
1: they should put a little sticker on it. You know, they like saturated fat sticker and stuff like that, because parents would need to know. You would hate to think that something is quietly going on in the background that, and you have to remember with AI that, and I don't want to sound apocalyptic, but let's just talk about it for what could be. The AI opens up, it can recognize a child's voice.
0: Yeah.
1: And then it immediately identifies what the child's voice is or the parent's voice is, and just doesn't respond to the parents in any way, and starts to have private conversations with the kids. And I realize that I could be, you know, making it up here, but just because it is possible that these things should happen in today's world, and parents need to know that. It's no different than letting your kids, we've got, you know, it's too bad because we have all these new rules coming out about like kids and social media, phones in schools and all these different things that are going on that seem to be finally headed in the right direction of at least putting some sort of black and white line of where it's good or not good for kids. And then now we erase it. And it makes me think of when we worked so hard to get the Photoshop magazine covers. And you know how magazines were doing like not a Photoshopped image and all that stuff, right?
0: Yes.
1: Not edited images. And we finally started to get all that stuff was becoming normal. Normal, non-doctored images. And then all of a sudden, Instagram, Snapchat, and filters came along and erased all the work. And I fear that that's what's going to happen here.
0: Yeah, and another thing is we don't know what the long-term effects of kids interacting with these toys are. So you don't want your kid to be that sample that people are, you know, in 20, 30 years, you're going to see like, well, how did that happen when these kids are interacting with AI? So as young as 3 years old, that's the kind of toys they're making for and up. So from my advice for parents, when you are looking for a toy for your child, no matter what age, what you want to do is look for what's called STEM toys. STEM is an acronym for science, technology, education and mathematics,
1: engineering
0: and mathematics. Sorry. So those toys are designed, and anyone playing with Lego, you kind of understand that it makes you think, you have to be creative. You could follow the instructions or you could build your own. Those STEM toys, and you can find them for different ages, anywhere from 3 and up. But what it does is it gets them excited about science, technology and engineering and mathematics, but they're playing. They don't realize it. These are toys, but they're actually learning skills where AI, it's untested and unproven.
1: Well, and not to mention it builds them the future in and around technology and computers.
0: Yeah.
1: It just builds the fundamental bits and pieces of what's going on in it. So hey, good stuff there.
0: Can I tell you just a quick story about toys? But me and my brother Randy, he loved Lego.
1: Yes, you heard that right, by the way. It is Randy and Andy.
0: Randy and Andy. He's 1 year older than me. And so we would play toys together. And so he loved Lego. And so what we would do is we would design cars and we would like smash them against each other. Like we're like, whose car can like stay afloat? Little Handy Andy, around 8 years old, discovers crazy glue. And I was like, oh, wow, this stuff's amazing.
1: Oh, dear.
0: So what did I do? I built a car and I put crazy glue on it. And me and my brother are playing. And he's got this tank. It's like David versus Goliath. And he's got this tank. I got this little car. And he couldn't break it. And I just remember, Shane, him scratching his head. He's like, I don't understand. And then finally, in our 20s, we were drunk one day. And I was like, hey, bro, I got to tell you something. Remember we used to play those games? I'm like, I crazy glued it. And he was so bad because he ended up becoming an engineer. So I take credit because he couldn't figure out why.
1: You upset him enough to force him to find a solution.
0: Yes. So I'm taking all the credit for his mechanical and electrical engineering. It's because of me and the crazy glue.
1: All right. AndyAndyMedia.com, AI and storytelling. Just quickly, Andy, this is interesting. Starting to detect people submitting papers, novels, books as written by AI.
0: Yeah, we've heard of plagiarism where you plagiarize someone else's work. Well, now there's a new thing, Shane, AI plagiarism. And somebody has just won a short story prize, right? It's a Commonwealth Prize. He's from the Caribbean. And after he won, everybody on the internet has been taking this short story and putting it through things like Pangram, which is an AI detector, and it's getting flagged. But they can't prove it. And I feel that this is the future now of journalism or any kind of creative work. How much of AI did you use? Did you use any of it? You know, we have these, I don't know if you saw it, the enhanced games that they just launched where you take steroids.
1: I haven't seen it.
0: I think we need two different types of awards now. One where it's AI powered or you used AI, and then the other one where it's just from the dome, no AI, you know, original. So, he's getting a lot of flack for this, but they can't prove it. And so, you know, you win an award. You know what would be the saddest thing is if you did it without AI and people still accuse
1: you. Still blame you for it. That's the worry, right?
0: Yeah.
1: But I don't know at what point it's like AI in music, right? Autocorrect. Right. Autotune was always been a thing in the last 25 years in music. And now they use it to adjust the album recordings and make it a little bit more perfect. They use it in real time in concerts to make it a little bit more perfect. Is that okay, right?
0: There's a software called Melodyne, and so it's for singers. And so if you're a little flat, you don't have to do a retake. They'll just take that file. Oh, there you go. Now you're on tune.
1: Cleans it up.
0: A lot of singers can't sing in real performances because they're so reliant on Melodyne.
1: But even in real performances, I don't know if you heard the stories out of Canada where they were using AI voice altering software for customer service calls because the people had accents on the other end of the phone because they were outsourced to other countries and they were using AI to take away the accent, which is wild stuff. All right. HandyAndyMedia.com on the socials too. Get connected with Handy Andy Barrar. Thank you, brother.
0: Thanks, Shane.
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0: It's Good News Tuesday, 7-10-10 to share your good news. Lots of people talking about kids' toys there after that chat with Handy Andy Barrar, which is on the podcast, by the way. AI in kids' toys. Imagine a toy that will talk to your kids but not talk to you, and you don't know what's going on with it. That's crazy, right? Well, the good news is that the horsepower that gets involved with an AI is a lot of horsepower. So we're not seeing a ton of it just yet, but there are some toys with AI stuff in it that is starting to get flagged. Crazy stuff. Drew says, we had Easy Bake Oven and chemistry sets when we were young and we didn't die. A young brain is a terrible thing not to mess with. The fire starter kits, that was the best one. The fire starter kits were basically like a soldering iron, hot iron. And it plugged into the wall and the cord was only like 2 feet long. So you couldn't go very far with it. And you could start a fire because that's what, I mean, the Easy Bake Oven was also like a hot light bulb in a plastic thing on your floor making cakes.
1: Whenever I see old advertisements for children's toys in the 1950s, it comes across to me, or like, or even to the 70s, it comes
0: across. I was
1: going to
0: say 1950s. Come on, Ryan.
1: Yeah, but it comes across as like, new G.I. Joe, now with more lead, or like now with Radeon. Do you want your toys to glow with radiation? It's real. It's crazy. Now,
0: with more lead. That's kind of what it feels like. Anyway, it's on the podcast, Shane Hewitt and the Night Shift. Here are some podcast clips from some great conversations that happened today across the iHeartRadio Talk Network. We call it, in case you missed it. I don't know if you read about this story. It's an incredible story out of Western University. There's a professor, Jacob Shelley, rejected exam results because he suspected AI cheating based on the results from his class. He spoke to Jerry Agar about it at News Talk 1010.
2: Janet Hurley, senior writer at The Star, reports Western University is reinstating partial results of an exam that a professor had previously decided to exclude entirely from final grades over his concerns about widespread cheating. Students in Jacob Shelley's undergraduate course in healthcare law were told this week that the multiple choice section would be included toward their overall average. Shelley is an associate professor in both the Faculty of Law and School of Health Studies and joins us now. Professor, good morning.
3: Good morning, sir.
2: Good to have you. What made you believe that the exam was compromised?
3: Well, there's a couple things, to be honest. The first is that I've never in my 20 years of teaching seen such a high average with almost 10% of a class getting a perfect score on a multiple choice exam. So that was kind of a red flag to begin with. But when my TAs and I, my teaching assistants and I looked into the matter further, it was obvious that there was an incongruity between the success of the multiple choice and the lack of success in the written answers. And then the written answers had a lot of telltale signs of AI and information, you know, that we hadn't taught in the class, formatting that wasn't possible in the online exam portal. So just different ways that you kind of knew, but immediately the results with so many students achieving over 90% is just anomalous. And quite frankly, I've never seen anything like it in my life.
2: You're alleging here that they used AI. The university has reinstated some of the scores. Do you feel that Western University is not taking this seriously enough?
3: Well, I think it's a real problem for sure. I take issue with some of the statements Western has made, and I'm disappointed in my administration for not collaborating with me. I reached out to say, hey, look, what do I do in this situation? And the response was, well, just mark them and identify individual cheaters. And I said, I can do that, but I will miss ones. And I know that. So what do I do about that? And they seem to bury their heads in the sand a bit. That's a real problem for an institution in my mind.
0: Are university kids possibly cheating with AI? Jacob Shelley with Jerry Agar. It's on Jerry's podcast on the iHeart app. Make sure you grab that. In Montreal at CJAD, Aaron Rand had Anna Goldfarb on. They were talking about making meaningful connections with advice from a friendship expert.
4: Anna Goldfarb is a journalist, author, and friendship expert. And points out five things. You know, obviously it can seem pretty daunting or challenging, right, to try to make new friends as an adult. And even though it's easier to keep in touch these days, because yes, we all text, and that's kind of what we resorted to now, as opposed to even calling people, we've also never been more disconnected, despite all those available options to us, right? So I thought, let's have a little chat here and see what we can find out about, you know, first of all, reestablishing those meaningful connections and see if we can help you if you find yourself sort of in that situation. Anna Goldfarb is on the line. Thank you so much for being here this afternoon. Can I begin by just trying to define what meaningful connections are as you define them?
5: Sure. Well, first of all, thanks for having me. Meaningful is something that you feel seen, you feel energized, you feel engaged. So much of modern friendship is low effort, like low effort texts that just feel very generic and land in your inbox like homework. I'm like, how are you? I'm like, well, how do I answer that? that sounds like homework for me to explain how I'm doing. So meaningful connection is something that feels breezy and fun. Like, friendship should be fun.
4: Okay, so not a chore, not the, you know, the fact that you feel it's obligatory to answer that text, which you probably never get around to. Okay.
5: Yes.
4: I guess I would ask, I said something about the pandemic because we saw so much of this changed after that. Do you think that's the case?
5: Well, I think a lot of our muscle and for social engagement has atrophied. And a lot of, you know, you can moderate so much of your interactions through text and email that it really is a muscle that has gone limp. I mean, and I do think the pandemic has just accelerated it because it was for safety to an extent, but now it's sort of become the new normal.
0: Conversation with Aaron Rand. If you're looking for five reasons how you can make better connections from a friend expert, why not jump into that conversation on the iHeart app, too? Also, down south, Mike and Meg, Windsor, Ontario. What a beautiful view of the water you can have, right? Downtown Windsor. It's a beautiful thing. A study of elderly age group found a correlation between longer life expectancy and, how about this, gardening with Dan Riskin.
6: Okay, this next study here, Dan, Mike will really appreciate this one too, is a study that says elderly gardeners, if you garden when you are elderly, you potentially could be around a little bit longer.
7: Yeah, this is a nice little study out of Scotland where they're doing lots of great gardening, and these are elderly gardeners. So it's this data set of people who were studied when they were 11 years old, and then they got the sort of tracked through their lives, and then as they got older, people started collecting a bunch of data from them as they sort of transitioned in through late life and then to death, and just looking at what they were doing in between the ages of 79 and when they passed away. These are people born in 1921, so they're all gone now. And what's interesting is some of them were gardeners and some of them weren't, and the ones that were gardeners lived about a year longer. Their average age at death, this is the median, was 89.7.
0: That's cool, man. Dan Riskin is always doing good things on the iHeartRadio Talk Network. This conversation with Mike and Meg at CKLW down in Windsor. Make sure you get the iHeart app. It's free, free to download. It has music on there, live streaming of all these stations too. And you can grab our podcast, Shane Hewitt and the Night Shift, online anytime when the show is done. The Sears catalog. Ryan says he can still smell it. So good. How things have changed thanks to one guy's post that went viral over the weekend.

0: Patty, thanks so much for being here and sharing in on this Monday, May 25th, 2026. We have some programming note info here for you quickly, is that our Monday study panel is coming up for you next. Over the weekend, this weekend, Ryan noticed a post that was shared by multiples of people. And I think it was shared for maybe a different reason Ryan did. Either way, it is a delightful dose of nostalgia. I'll read what it says, Ryan, but you tell me how you found it.
1: I found it just by seeing it shared across my channels. And when I say that, I don't just mean, you know, my young friends sharing it. I mean old friends, family, people of all ages were sharing this post across the network, really. And it really kind of stuck with me, Shane. Just a post talking about the former realities of what it meant to have a good career at Sears.
0: Mm-hmm. Okay, here is the post. Mike Callahan is the name that's attached to it anyway. Everyone's assuming that that's a legit name, but here's what it says. When I worked at Sears in the early 90s, the people there built entire lives off of those jobs. The guy running appliances had three kids, coached Little League every weekend, and retired after 32 years with a pension. One of the women in customer service bought her first house working full-time there. And the older guy in hardware took the same vacation to the Ozarks every summer because he could actually afford to go unplug for a week. Managers knew everybody by name. The Christmas bonuses actually meant something. The store was packed every holiday season because business was booming. Nobody thought they were stuck working retail. It was honest work that paid enough to live with dignity. Somewhere along the way, corporations started making record profits and the people keeping the place running could barely afford rent. When exactly did a steady full-time job stop being enough to build a normal life? So what do you think he means in that, Rye? Because I think that my perspective is different than yours, but they're well aligned.
1: I mean, my perspective is that there was a time when a job like working at a Sears or a department store, the Bay, for example, was enough. It wasn't a job that you had to do for 5 years before you could get a real job. It was a career. You could work there for years, for decades, and have a fulfilling life. And now those jobs, which are like so, I think, valuable to the middle class and to, especially to the lower class, they just don't exist anymore.
0: Right. I remember my mom working at Woodward's in Port Alberni, BC, and going to see my mom and Mo, her friend. And I swear that they worked in like the bow department at something. Like they would make bows for Christmas to sell. Like, you know, like it was, there was all kinds of people working. And that's when we started the show today. We talked about stores like this feeling alive. They used to feel alive with people. And it's a lot like Christmas Vacation. I know that I get teased because it's the best movie of all time. But when Clark goes into the store and it's just full of people, it's just alive. And I think that that's kind of what it used to be. Now, I struggle with this one because I still have Sears gift cards that I didn't spend before they closed. I didn't realize that was happening in the time, and I got stuck with extra gift cards. Maybe the gift cards are worth something just for the memorabilia at this point, but it's not. I'm not going to get a free mug, that's for sure. But I think it's interesting. It says in here, somewhere along the way, this is where I get worried about posts like this. Somewhere along the way, corporations started making record profits while the people keep the place running could barely afford rent. Sears went bankrupt. So clearly it was not record profits, right? And this is where I worry about a post like this that gets shared around probably by somebody who's just trying to prove a point to take a shot at capitalism and all those things. So that's where I worry about these posts, truly, because some of them, the lure of the stores is that they get capital money inside it. So they can grow big and then they're going to benefit on the other end by buying in bulk and all those things. But what stores have to do is they have to compete for shipping. They have to compete for infrastructure. They have to compete for the things behind the scenes. And then it just creates a whole new set of problems. So they might have 1,000 stores, but are they making 1,000 times the profit? Probably not. There's probably some really good arguments you can make to keeping 5 stores versus having 1,000 stores when it comes to profitability. And sort of this whole world. So I would say that economics around it changed and policies changed. And some of these big capital fund stores sort of lost their way. But yet the Post is accurate, Rye. And it really does make you think of a time that maybe the problem is not the store, but maybe this doesn't see like it puts the nail into the corporations when the nail probably belongs with the government and the cost of living.
1: It also for sure belongs to Sears. Sears made a lot of horrible business decisions. They bought
0: some of those stores. They definitely did never renovate. I can tell you that much.
1: Yeah. Like there was, if you look through their, corporate like purchasing, basically they peaked and they were like, we're making so much money. Let's buy everything. Let's buy a telecommunications company.
0: Yep.
1: Not a good idea. And so a lot of it completely rests on their shoulders. I think I agree with you though that the cost of living and you know the cost of just doing business is out
0: cost of
1: control.
0: Rent. They were not in control of some of those stores and the cost of things, right?
1: Yep.
0: And so the nostalgia is remarkable.
1: Yes.
0: How many places could you go to, grab a lawnmower, grab a tie for the party, a sandwich, some new dishes, and have your photos taken with your kids before you left the store for your Christmas card?
1: We should hear, David, you should get this first clip. This is a commercial for Sears from the 1980s that is, quite literally describes that experience.
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0: Ryan and I both start dancing. 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
1: Okay, yeah. So there is a very famous Sears commercial, the passive-aggressive air conditioning
0: commercial.
1: Okay, so I have two things to show you. This is the air conditioning commercial in question.
0: Okay.
4: I cannot live another day without air conditioning.
5: Says tomorrow's going to be hotter.
4: Hotter?
5: Like yesterday.
4: Yesterday. Yesterday you said you'd call Sears.
5: I'll call today.
4: You call now.
5: I'll call now.
6: Now's the time to save on Sears installed central air conditioning.
0: Very
1: well
0: written.
1: You'll call now.
0: You'll call now. Time to save.
1: This is Pro ZD, who's a great voice actor and comedian. Like this video of him doing that commercial more dramatically has like almost 3 million views.
7: I cannot live another day without air conditioning.
8: Well, the paper says tomorrow's going to be hotter.
7: Hotter?
8: Like yesterday.
7: Yesterday? Yesterday you said you'd call Sears.
8: I'll call today.
7: You'll call now. I'll call now.
1: You'll call now.
0: I like it. That's fun. So in the dust of all this, 12,000 Canadians lost their jobs. 18,000 were told there wasn't enough money to pay their pensions and their benefits. Right? It's a sad, sad story, and it went over viral over the internet. Whether the Post itself is accurate, or it's clearly not all accurate. But whether the Post is legit or just someone trying to get clicks to reminisce, good for them. They did it. Here we are, and I'm happy to reminisce about it. But to say that, you know, they did take a bunch of profits, they kept too much of it, I don't know. Just these constant bullets at corporate for using the system that exists that is laid out by the government. I mean, you could have $1 billion or $100 million or even $1 million and it was legal and you were allowed. Would you do it? Hopefully we would all do it without doing it, taking advantage of people's pensions and their benefits and Shane's gift cards.
1: There's still 5 stores open in the States. Maybe it works there.
0: Might be worth giving it a shot.
1: Yeah.
0: Shane Hewitt and the Night Shift. Our Monday study panel is coming up for you now.
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0: 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Always the same, it's
1: just a shame, and that's all. Shane Hewitt and the Night Shift. We are going to Saskatchewan. Leslie Kelly is here in the heart of Saskatchewan, and Jimmy Zubris is in Montreal, surrounded by TVs. Let's take a moment and acknowledge Jimmy Zubris with his Montreal Canadiens hat on, stepping away from the hockey game to be here with us right now. You, sir, are a champ.
2: Listen, what we do for our fans, what we do for the people, to inform the masses.
1: very good. They've been fun to watch, Jimmy. How electric is Montreal?
2: Oh, it's crazy. If you see the photos just outside the Bell Center, you know, the thousands of people just outside, just watching on big screen, the bars and that. What's really interesting this year, this is the first time I saw this, there's a lot more watch parties. So you have churches that are having watch parties, Club Soda, which is a venue where it's usually music watch parties, right? People are just getting together to watch, and it's incredible. And as I was telling you before we got on, Shane, I've never seen so many Canadian shirts. I don't know where these people bought all these shirts. Like, and a lot of times it's not just old ones where they've had them. Like, these are new shirts. Like, wow.
1: Expensive. Yeah.
2: Expensive.
1: Mm-hmm. I had some, my friend, Yves Boudreau and his family, they drove, it's about 6 hours from their house to, rally for it. And then, of course, after the game, and they had said, that they got hazed pretty good leaving mom, dad, two of the three kids, and they're leaving the rink after the loss. And it was hard to escape all the comments from all the folks from Carolina. So I don't want to start a fight and say, folks in Montreal, don't let the Carolina fans in. But I mean, they offend.
2: No, we're nice to the fans. We're very nice. Yeah. Don't you worry about that.
1: Absolutely.
2: Up to the point where, you know, we just might remove some more alcohol off the shelves.
1: That's right. Take the more booze away. Leslie, in Saskatchewan, the cool thing about your province is you never need a calendar to find when the Riders are playing because everyone just wears green in the grocery store. How many red and blue jerseys are you seeing these days?
3: I've seen a lot, which is very nice because it seems like, you know, they were the Toronto Blue Jays of last year that from coast to coast were cheering for our Canadians.
1: Mm-hmm. Yeah. I like it. Very good stuff. All right. No spoiler alerts on the scores. Jimmy is a little distracted on the side there because he's kind of trying to pay attention for us. But let's dig into the post and start with Leslie Kelly. High heels and canola fields, the online, the website, the marketing, and the podcast stuff too. Now, talking about on the What the Farm podcast, you were talking about the cost of things, and you posted this online. And in all of the trade things that are going on and the money spent here and the money spent there, I thought it was such a great post, and I saved it. And the reason why is that quietly in the background, farmers are currently investing with high fertilizer costs, high diesel costs, all of the things, workers available, labor costs, all of it, an awful lot of money into the crop season. It's time to get it in the ground. How much money are we talking about, Leslie?
3: We're in the billions, you know, across Canada. The investment that goes into putting a crop in is well over $100 billion, and in Saskatchewan, it's $11 billion. So quietly, we're seeding away, trying to get it in the ground.
1: This is important to recognize in Canada, because when you hear, you know, the government step up and they say, like, we're going to save the hooves of the sea lions for $3 billion. And they're willing to do that, but they're not willing to protect our farming industry from tariffs and canola and all the various things, the pork industry and all the things that go on. $11 billion in Saskatchewan alone. Is that part of the reason why sometimes farmers, Western people or whatever, feel a little bit left out?
3: Oh, absolutely. You know, when it comes to agriculture, there's no ribbon cutting, there's no big press releases, but family farms are investing hundreds of dollars per acre across, you know, thousands of acres. So on a family farm, the investment can be well over $1 million, and we get one chance. We get one chance to put the crop in, one growing season, and it all depends on price, the yield, and the weather. So it's great where the government can help out industries, and including agriculture. So any investments or innovation that comes our way, we're there.
1: One thing that I've always learned from farmers is that, especially in the eco conversation, is, you know, for fertilizer and controlling fertilizer and taxing all these things, the only asset a farmer has is the dirt, the water, and the sun. And none of them they can control. The only thing they can control is to babysit that dirt and try to take care of it. And we need to remember that always. Don't judge the farmers.
3: And that's where I've been trying to help, because there's so much financial and emotional pressures that the other asset that we forget is sometimes the farmer. Mm. And our industry is under high amounts of anxiety and depression because of those factors. So we have to remember the farmer.
1: That's a very good point. Thank you. Do you think you could ever let Jimmy drive a tractor?
3: Absolutely. You know, and when Jimmy drives a tractor, I'm going to document it.
1: Yes. This is the video. This is the show for Crave, Jimmy Zubris. What things on a farm would you like to do?
2: I would think that would be cool to drive a tractor. Like, you know, I've only seen it on TV and so on. I think that would be interesting, you know, especially with when they do like the cornfield, you know, those things that turn on the side and everything.
1: Mm-hmm. Yeah. This is great. Do you imagine? So don't tell them that they run by GPS now, Leslie, because you're going to have Jimmy Zubra zigzags through your fields.
3: Yeah, he could watch the Canadian hockey game and be on the tractor at the same time.
1: Yeah, see? This is a plan. I think we should do this.
2: It's like a Tesla. It's like a self-driving Tesla.
1: Like a Tesla. Trust me, it probably rides better than a Tesla does, too. Okay, so let's talk about then cattle and ranching, Leslie. Jimmy Zubris on a horse. How do you think that goes?
3: Oh, it might not be as comfortable as a combine or tractor, but I would also like to document that.
1: Yeah. Am I done picking on you, Jimmy?
2: No, everything is fine. It's just interesting, right? Because this morning I was on one of the iHeart networks here at CJD, and we were talking, of course, about separation and so on in Alberta, which is another subject. And I was saying how it's interesting how this country, every area is just so different, right? Yet it's a marriage which works, which I believe works.
1: I agree.
2: And so on. And like, I was even telling people, like, just to turn a bit politically, how things have changed so much that, you know, a conservative in Quebec is not the same as a conservative in Alberta or a conservative in Saskatchewan or PEI or a liberal. You know, I can go down and, you know, say the same thing for liberals or NDP. Look at Neshi up in Alberta, right, who's for pipelines. The rest of the NDP would probably strap themselves on, you know, in front of a, you know, to stop it. So it's interesting as a country, like, there's just stuff I don't know. And I really appreciate when Leslie talks about this, and you do, Shane, because I have no idea about this thing, but I realize now how important this is, certainly to our economy and certainly to a lot of people. It should be noted last week, 2 weeks ago, one of the political parties, one of the smaller political parties here in Quebec, wanted to introduce a wealth tax. And they were saying, oh, you know, if people have $5 million, we should be taxing them and so on. And the people who came forward to their conference, despite the fact some of them weren't members, whatever, were actually the farmers who said, hold on a second, you start taxing $5 million, our farms, this equipment is actually very expensive. It doesn't mean they make $5 million, yeah, but
1: it means they're earning it, right?
2: Yeah.
1: So, and that's such a good point, Jimmy. It really is. And I had a guy here on the show last week texted in from a Toronto phone number and said about Alberta should stop taking federal money and stop complaining, because all they do is take Canada's money and complain. Mm-hmm. And I was like, okay, first of all, that is factually completely inaccurate. And the number was $400 million in equalization last year to Ontario. And there have been years Ontario didn't take anything. But I mean, like, that just goes to show, have you ever been there? Well, no. Okay, well, why don't you go meet some of the people before you have a bad attitude about people in your own country? Stop listening to other people's opinions of the places and go discover for yourself. The Prime Minister did have his thoughts about Alberta separation, calling it a dangerous bluff similar to Brexit. We might get to that coming up. We are going to get to Tim Hortons dialing back temporary foreign workers. It's amazing what the announcement of Dunkin' Donuts will do to change dirty bathrooms in this country. Who knew? Shane Hewitt and The Night Shift. We're going to continue with our Monday study panel. Leslie Kelly is in Saskatchewan. Jimmy Zubris is in Montreal. We'll be right back.
4: Now this update from the Canadian Press. Canada's Western premiers are meeting in Alberta for day two of their annual get-together. Yesterday, Alberta Premier Danielle Smith shrugged off comments from Prime Minister Mark Carney about her province's planned vote this fall on whether to hold a referendum on separation. Her message to the PM was simple. There are laws in Alberta that govern how to handle such matters when put forward through citizen-initiated referenda. Police in Vancouver say pollen may help pinpoint the last location of a woman whose body was found off the shores of the city. A tugboat crew came across her body in September 2022 with an inflatable kayak nearby and candy and insulin in her backpack, but no identification. Investigators say pollen, sampled from the woman's belongings, suggested that she had spent time in the Seattle or Portland areas before her body was found. And a verdict is expected today for a man charged with manslaughter after selling a firearm that ended up being used in the fatal shooting of two police officers in Edmonton back in 2023. From the Canadian Press, I'm Rob Wesley.
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1: In Montreal, Quebec, we have Jimmy Zubris. In Saskatchewan, at a ball diamond, we have Leslie Kelly in the middle of the province. Last week, there was a press release that Duncan, a Canadian entrepreneur who has Second Cup and other milestones and all that, it's a big company, and there are names that we know, has secured the Canadian rights to Duncan in Canada. And they released a big thing, 200 stores, they were going to release it, and all these things. Great stuff. Good news. And we were on the show, and everybody thought, okay, couple of things. Do you think Canadians would subscribe to an American brand at this point? Probably worth considering. How exactly were they going to work infrastructure? Were they going to use the Duncan and replace Second Cup? Second Cup seems to do well, although it's a kind of a diluted brand. It's not everywhere, but it certainly doesn't fit into a Duncan, and it certainly doesn't fit into the same level as Tim Hortons. But at the same time, when you're looking at Duncan competing with Tim Hortons, which is, I think, Brazilian now, it's not Canadian by its actual ownership. Is this something that people would want? Tim Hortons comes out and says they were building a bunch of new stores and renovating 400. We ranted on the show about how disgusting some of the bathrooms have become, with flooded bathrooms on road trips, and you don't even want to touch anything in half those Tim Hortons. And now Tim Hortons has released another press release on top of that, that says now they're going to dial back the temporary foreign worker program and aim to hire 10,000 locals. Does that burn you, Jimmy Zubris? You're a store owner. You have slogged it out with local neighborhood kids, adults, everybody in your store. How does that make you feel?
2: So first of all, when you go to Dunkin' Donuts, the group is called Foodtastic. He's actually from Montreal. I know him extremely well, old friend of mine. And one of the things was when he took over the brand, I mean, as you said, he has milestones. He has a lot of other brands he had bought. His company has Second Cup and so on. And one of the things he said right away was that he wanted to keep it local. Like he wanted the Dunkin' Donuts to be part of the community, you know. And it seems, and here in Montreal, you got a couple of, you got another chain that's sort of growing here. It's really small, but they make more fancy donuts and so on. Because you got to remember, Tim Hortons, it's not just donuts, it's lunches, right? At one point, that surpassed McDonald's for serving the most lunches across Canada. I don't know if that's still the case. And of course, their coffee is considered, like, you know, good quality and so on. The interesting thing is, I was talking just the other day when, you know, we were talking about Tim Hortons and that. Tim Hortons has announced, I'll give you an example, Nova Scotia. Nova Scotia is well served by Tim Hortons, but they're going to go into a lot of the communities. And they want to hire local. So when they said dialing it down for the workers program,

0: They weren't dialing it down. They're simply saying we're not going to advance it. They're going to keep what they got. They're not changing this, right? Because they've been lobbying for years to, we need more employees, we need more employees, we need more employees. They want to go now and say, all right, we'll keep this. And with the new stores is probably where they're going to be getting or try to get local employees. So it's an interesting war, but it's, you know, Tim Horton still has that reputation of being Canadian, of being, you know, us. But you're right. It was bought over by Burger King at one point, the partnership. And now I believe it's Brazil also, like you said, that owns it. So there's not much local about it anymore. But again, it still has that perception, right? So Dunkin' Donuts, if he's able to, you know, make it as part of the community, depending on how their branding goes and so on, I think we're going to have the donut wars across this country, which could be interesting.
1: Well, and fancy drinks is a big part of it, which is one of the spaces that Tim's has not really sort of jumped into the same way Starbucks and everything else has done it. Leslie Kelly is not only a farmer and a marketing person, also a mom who spends a lot of time running around to hockey rinks and ball diamonds doing the things. Where does this land with the I'm in the car driving people around all the time lady?
2: Yeah, I am a frequent flyer to Tim Hortons. my kids enjoy it. You know, it's at a good price point. I do agree with the bathrooms. There's many a times we will stop on a grid road and go to the bathroom there because it's cleaner outside than in theirs.
1: That's crazy to think.
2: Yeah, I know. But when I think of, like, I know there was a shortage, especially during a labor shortage, especially during COVID, but now there was an opportunity to rely less on temporary foreign workers and really improve, you know, our wages, the training, retention, and opportunity for youth. And I've heard that loud and clear, you know, on social media. So hearing that they're hiring youth and local individuals will go a far way, but they have to do something to keep up with competition.
1: Mm-hmm. 100%. I would say that that's both really well said. Here's what gets me about the temporary foreign worker programs and the way it was legislated and the policies around it is there are a lot of industries that needed a lot of help. And there are a lot of foreign folks that are very, very good in those industries, hospitality, home care, nursing, and not like full on nurses, agriculture, like the more migrant even workers that come in and out and move. But there are some cultures that it's so baked into their culture to move into some of those roles. It's very natural. And so there are some things there. Like you tell me, you find me I say this because my sister married a Filipino man. You find me a better nurse or home care person than a Filipino person who's here on a work visa. Like they're cultural. They bring it culturally to the work every day. That is when a system is working and it was working very effectively. When you're just hitting check boxes to put bodies indoors for no reason, when you could be hiring local kids, that burns me so bad. And look, kids go to school and you have to staff those things during the day. I get that. Sometimes you need other workers. You definitely do. And so that's okay too. Jimmy?
0: You know, I look back at myself, you know, when I was in high school, a lot of my friends worked at the local McDonald's. I worked at a local restaurant, which is sort of the same thing if you think about it. It's part of the community, right? A lot of these places should be part of the community where the community not just meets, but goes. I mean, as you know, Shane, I love going to coffee shops. I love meeting people and so on. And one of the things I've always told people is I said, I enjoy it when there's a Tim Hortons in the neighborhood. You know why? Because it keeps prices low. Right? Because, I mean, Starbucks, I just don't like it. Not because it's American or anything. I just don't like the $8, $9 coffee. I like a nice ice cap once in a while, but I still prefer the other. And, you know, by having those chains there, the other coffee shops, which are selling, you know, the $4, $5, $6 cappuccino, they keep it just a little above the others, right? So, so it's also good for everything, but at the same time, it's got to be a fair field. And I'm, you know, maybe this is a chance, maybe this war between what, because definitely, I mean, Dunkin' Donuts, I think he's going to open, I think 80 stores or something in the next year. It's going to be quite interesting to see where he goes, what his strategy is, because the one thing about Tim Hortons is that it's just not the big cities. It's more in the little cities, right? Yeah. You saw Second Cup close in the, in the little cities, meaning the little towns.
1: Yeah.
0: So I don't know. Maybe Dunkin' Donuts will go opposite and then we'll see how that works out.
1: Yeah. We need a little Robin's Donuts, shredded lettuce going on here like the old days, back in the day. That's for sure. Do you think that, Leslie, you'll see in your small towns, you're going to see stores like this or status quo? What would you expect?
2: I would love to see a Dunkin' Donuts in a small town, but, you know, the reliability and the consistency of Tim's, that's why we go there frequently, because it's affordable and we know what we're going to get. And when we're driving through a small town and they have a Tim's, nine times out of 10, we're going to stop.
1: Yeah.
2: For us, a family of four. Yeah, for us, for a family of four, to even eat at McDonald's now is over $100.
1: Oh, wow.
2: Yeah, and Tim's
1: Farmers,
2: eh? Yeah. At Tim's, it's affordable, and it pleases kind of everyone. So we do go there a lot.
1: Well, the farmers do eat a lot. That's fair enough to say. I can say that only because Leslie's a farmer, and here we are. Jimmy Zubris, we will set you free to your hockey game, my friend. Thank you very much.
0: I just heard my wife scream inside, so that means something happened. So
1: yeah, very good. Okay, well, we'll find out what it is. Leslie Kelly, Jimmy Zubris, Monday Study Panel. Thank you, my friends, for being here. Shane Hewitt and the Night Shift from Saskatchewan to Montreal. There you go. A whole bunch of completely different looks at the things that are going on, different perspectives, and yet Canadians come together. We'll be right back.
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1: It's date night, and Jen Kirsch is cheating on Tony. Don't tell Tony. Tony's not here. He's away on vacation. Jen Kirsch is here. And normally, Tony and Jen would kind of bounce the ball around a little bit on date night, on dating things that people are going through, share some ideas and so much more. But in Tony's absence, I'm going to be the stand-in wingman. And here we go, Jen. You found a post you wanted to talk about.
14: I did. I noticed a post online trying to educate people that divorce isn't always a challenge. Divorce isn't always something that is seen as something to be sad for someone, but instead it's meant to be a celebration. It's meant to showcase people that were able to remove themselves from a situation that may longer wasn't serving them.
1: The quote specifically says, divorce isn't always a tragedy. Sometimes it's a woman finally getting to rest on a Saturday for the first time in 8 years. So where did you take it, Jen?
14: Well, I saw this online. I saw a lot of people commenting very here. And it really resonated with me. I think covering relationships for so many years, people want to know the quote unquote gossip. What went wrong? And we want to know what went wrong oftentimes because we want to learn from it so it doesn't happen possibly in our own relationships. The idea of, could we have seen this coming? Whereas I think that a better way to look at an ending is this chance of a new beginning, a second act.
1: Well, that's very true. There's no doubt about it. It's the second act. There's an interesting comment that came up at the top of my list when I opened this.
14: Yes.
1: It was from somebody called Jamie Fergie. And the comment said, interesting. We never divorced, and my wife has always been able to enjoy child-free time so we can eat what she likes in bed, and our child gets two parents present all the time, which is statistically the best possible outcome for him. Amazing what a bit of two-way understanding and 50-50 compromise can do. Much better than guilty Saturday evenings at the expense of your children's outcomes. Wow. Which is it kind of the point, right? Like, if you have a balanced parenting scenario, you don't go without.
14: Absolutely. Unfortunately, and I think that's the goal. Right? That is the goal and that is the hope, especially when you come together in a marriage. But oftentimes as you grow and or grow apart or have children, that is often not the case, unfortunately. And so I think that to see people celebrating, and again, this is one post and you're going to have all naysayers. You're going to have the worst of the worst comments and the most go girl comments too. I mean, everyone has their own experiences. But what I really liked about it and what resonated the most was this idea that, like, you can be a full person and a mother. You can be, you know, a full person and still have had an experience that didn't work out for you, even though when you said your ideas, your hope and dreams was for it to be happily ever after. And just the realization that that isn't the case. And you could celebrate that and still be allowed to without shame. But I mean, of course, like the first comment you read makes me laugh because I mean, that's the ideal, isn't it?
1: Well, that's what everyone should get to. But here's the one thing. Because I'm divorced. So yeah. I've actually been through it. And so I have the experience. Here's the one pattern that I can say everybody does in divorce that I wish was different. And that pattern is find reasons to break up, try to fix it, break up, and then look in the mirror and make yourself better. Mm-hmm. And that's backwards. You know things aren't working in the relationship. Look in the mirror, make yourself better, and bring a better version of yourself to the marriage. Then try to fix it. then see if it works out. The fact that we as a society don't work on ourselves until we're free. Oh my God. Now it's my turn. New season. Yes. That's when we start to work on ourselves. And it's the wrong timing. You need to do that in the beginning.
14: That's interesting because I could relate. I know I've not been married, but in past, I'd say I'm a serial monogamist in past serious relationships. When I leave the situation, I find that's when I'm the best version of myself. That's when I have the most time to assess, and no one's harder on myself than I am, right? Assess the situation, but then do the things that make me feel whole, whether it is the working out or being in the sun or reading more or studying more, learning more, having more time to do conversations like these and with clients as well. And I think that in a relationship, you can still do that stuff and you can reflect, but it's easier, unfortunately, to, I think a lot of us, when we're in a relationship that isn't maybe working out, it's so easy to just think of all the bad and sort of build up a case against the other person.
1: Well, it's easy to blame.
14: What I like to do is be very gentle and be very self-aware about it and say, this is what isn't working. What is your read on the situation? What do you think of this? Is this something that we could work through? Or what do you need to work through and how could I support you? And again, with having that clear communication, it doesn't always turn up roses either.
1: You said one word that I would like to change. You said it isn't easy. It's easier when I'm by myself to work on myself. The reason is because when you're by yourself, you insulate from problems. Mm-hmm. And when you're with somebody, not you, I just said it, you, like, this is your problem, Jen. No, this is everybody's problem. Bad words on my part. But that's what we as a people do, is that when you're in a relationship, you are in the fire. You are dealing with everybody's things, everyone's trigger bits, everyone's history, everybody's baggage. And the reality is that when you're by yourself, the first thing you do is you insulate away from any stressors. But that's not real life. That's why it's easier, is because you've insulated yourself from all the things that you learn that make you feel uncomfortable. Well, growth comes from when you stretch those things. And so when you're with somebody, that's when we need to do the work, because that's when we're challenged. We're no longer insulating at all the prickly bits that come with other people and what they get up to sometimes. That's the look in the mirror time. That's what I mean by that.
14: Oh, for sure. And I love that. And I am a proponent of that. But there, you also need to see if you see if the consistency becomes your partner being inconsistent despite different conversations, and you're doing the work or the heavy lifting or the work on yourself as well, and they're not meeting you there. You also need to know when to call it a day, right? At your own expense of your livelihood or your very nature or being. And I'm sure, I mean, when we have these conversations, Shane, of course, it's all yours and my experiences too. I don't mind at all that you said you, because you're absolutely right. And that's why I love these conversations. And I think that's why you guys listening may enjoy them as well and be nodding your head, because it is very hard to look at how we are a part of the mix. And it's easy to point fingers. And then, you know, our phones these days are literal smartphones, where we're now shown everything on our feeds that are in agreement with what we're thinking, because we're writing about it in our notes section. And we're thinking, oh, this, the stars have aligned, when really it's just what we're working through. So I think that it can be a celebration to move forward on divorce if two people aren't willing to both do the work, because it does get tiring. But also, yes, the dream is to make things work. That's why we get together in the first place. There's that hope.
1: Well, I'd like to add to that. Is that you're absolutely right. I mean, that's the algorithm argument right there, is that anybody who doesn't think that you're living in a bubble, like, you're living in a bubble. Jen just proved it with her example, was very accurate. That's the bubble. You know, life is great. I'm in my flow. You're not. You're just getting fed stuff that doesn't make you feel uncomfortable in any way.
14: Yeah.
1: And isn't that a crazy notion to think that that's all you're actually getting fed? And I can tell you this, the one thing about divorce is not worth it, right? Divorce is not worth it until you get to a point when you realize the person you are on the other side of that relationship is who you are because of all the bad things that happened in that relationship. Mm-hmm. So when you can be grateful for all the things that broke or didn't work, and I'm not saying abuse, okay? I'm not going to say that. But when it comes to things that didn't work or were broken, that's when you realize that that person, even though it didn't work out, was a necessary ingredient in the recipe of your awesomeness. And that's the part. That's when you go, oh, okay.
14: Yes.
1: It was worth it.
14: I'll take up on that.
1: I like that. Jen Kirsch, as always, date night, sans Tony. Thanks, bud.

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4: Hello, good morning. It's 6 o'clock on Tuesday, May 26th. We are looking at a mix of sun and cloud eventually today. Possible scattered showers still with us as we get into these early morning hours. But yeah, we're back to the sunshine after this. We'll tell you the full forecast in just a moment. Right now, the news begins and we say good morning to Lisa Best.
5: BC Premier will spend a second day in meetings with other Western premiers gathered in Alberta as the acrimony grows over whether Alberta will stay or go. ABDB says he wants to know what the real issue is that has Alberta Premier Danielle Smith moving towards a referendum on separation. He says Smith got everything she wanted from Ottawa in the recent pipeline deal.
6: Premier Smith got everything that she wanted from that meeting with the Prime Minister. British Columbia got nothing. And the response to that was to bring forward a referendum question about whether or not Albertans should separate from the rest of Canada. And so I don't think this is about a pipeline project. This is about something else. And the impacts on British Columbia of that referendum question are serious and important, as they are for all Canadians. And so that's why it'll be a topic at the table.
5: Saskatchewan Premier Scott Moe is sharing his thoughts on the Alberta stay-go matter. He says he wants Alberta to remain part of Canada, but he's not about to criticize Danielle Smith and plans her plans for a separation plebiscite this fall. Moe says Smith is just playing by the rules.
7: She's following the law. She has, you know, 400,000 on and that have suggested one question, 300 another. You know, there's some legalities that are going to work their way through there. However, this is not a separation referendum, but her citizen initiatives legislation requires that the government move forward when those parameters are hit.
5: David Eby says it's more critical, saying the vote comes at a very bad time with the continued threats from the U.S. BC Transit workers locally will vote on a strike mandate for the union on Thursday. Negotiations broke down on the weekend. Union President Stephen Baines was asked what happens after the strike vote.
8: We've been working hard to keep this city moving. So, you know, right at the forefront of that is our ridership. We are not looking to upset the system or bring the city to a halt. We're looking for a fair deal, and we hope that by Friday the employer will, you know, start reevaluating what they've put on the table, and we can finally establish some dates and, like I said, pick up where we left off.
5: The union says it's open to keep on bargaining this week as they approach that deadline. A South Korean Navy submarine making waves. It remains docked at Esquimalt as Seoul makes a case to supply Canada with its next generation submarines. The KSS-3 vessel is here for joint exercises with Canadian and allied forces. Here's Maritime Forces Pacific Commander Rear Admiral David Patchell.
9: One of our officers, as she left the Korean ship, was asked, "What did you learn?" And she said, "Canada's new submarines."
5: On that note, Hanwha Defense Canada Managing Director and President Glenn Copeland says the timing's good, with Ottawa expected to announce the winning bid by the end of the month.
10: There's something we have going for us right now. Canada's asked for a very significant economic package to go with these submarines, which we think we have met the mark on that one. We've hit some very good industrial capabilities that we're going to deliver to Canada. And they've also asked for speed to delivery.
5: The company is competing against a bid involving Germany and Norway for a multi-billion dollar contract to replace our aging submarine fleet. The nine Greater Victoria School Board trustees who were relieved of their positions last year are now poised to return. On Monday, the province overturned the judicial review about to begin after the education minister failed to disclose text messages it was ordered to hand over months ago. Education Minister Lisa Baer says the three government orders that removed the trustees of District 61 have now been quashed. Baer thinks she'll be able to work with the returning trustees.
2: They are professional trustees. I'm a professional minister. I know we're going to continue to do the important work for the ministry for the district. You know, we all need to focus on what is best for students.
5: A provincially appointed loan member, Sherry Bell, has been running the local school board for since last year. Vancouver police say tiny pollen samples may provide a new lead in a nearly four-year-old mystery involving unidentified human remains found in English Bay. Vancouver Police Sergeant Adam Donaldson says the body was discovered in September of 22.
11: About a kilometer off Spanish Banks, a tugboat crew was working. They found the body of a woman in the water. She was with an inflatable kayak. She had some personal items on her, some candy, some insulin, a backpack, but absolutely no identification.
5: Investigators say testing on the personal items suggests the woman likely spent time in the Pacific Northwest between Seattle and Portland before her death. Police are now working with authorities in Seattle, hoping new public appeals generate some fresh leads on determining who this person is. And jazz saxophonist Sonny Rollins has died at the age of 95, closing a career that helped define modern jazz. Celebrated for his improv style, bold tone, he became the central figure of the bebop era with this song, Saxophone Colossus, among others. Rollins overcame early addiction struggles, reinventing his sound across the decades and influencing generations of musicians. He continued to perform into his 80s before retiring in 2014 due to illness, but he's left us a legacy that spans more than half a century of jazz history. That's your news to 6:06.
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5: Chrissy Facts 1070 News Poll question this morning. 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
4: Thank you, Lisa. Welcome to Tuesday. I see that there still could be some scattered showers.
5: I got a little rained on my way in.
4: Yeah, just a little bit, like just kind of a drop.
5: Sprinkle. Yeah. I'm like, oh no. Yeah, and then it stopped.
4: Yeah, it kind of felt like that for me as well. It looks like that's clearing though, as we get into this morning. We will get into a sunny day eventually, but maybe a little fog, maybe those odd sprinkles still coming down for the next little bit. But eventually, by the afternoon, sunshine, highs of about 19 degrees, a little cooler by the water. We'll get you a full forecast in a moment. Right now, let's talk sports. We'll start in hockey, where the Carolina Hurricanes pushed past the Montreal Canadiens 3-2 in overtime to grab a 2-1 lead in the Eastern Conference Final. Montreal head coach Martin St-Louis says he needs more from his group in the battle against a tested opponent.
15: There's always learning and failure. You know, we lost tonight. You know, we'll learn from it. You know, that team over there is a good team, very mature. I don't know if we can match their maturity, but we're going to have to elevate that.
16: Game four of this best of seven series goes tomorrow, again in Montreal. We also have the Vegas Golden Knights and the Colorado Avalanche in action tonight. And the Vegas Golden Knights can advance to the Stanley Cup final if they just get one more win in this game tonight. It's at home for them. The Knights lead the best of seven Western Conference final 3-0. Unbeaten Canada will play its final preliminary round game today at the World Men's Hockey Championship going on in Switzerland. Canada, with 5 regulation wins and an overtime win, plays Czechia, which has 4 wins, an overtime loss, and a regulation loss. Canada leads the 8-team Group B standings, and the quarterfinals get underway on Thursday. In baseball, Toronto Blue Jays aiming to snap a 2-game losing skid tonight when they host the Miami Marlins in the middle of a 3-game series. The Marlins won their 4th game last night with an 8-2 win over the Jays. Oklahoma City Thunder will attempt to take a 3-2 lead in the NBA's Western Conference Finals when they host the San Antonio Spurs tonight. The winner of this series will face the New York Knicks in the NBA Finals. The Knicks swept the Cleveland Cavaliers in the Eastern Conference Finals with a 130-93 victory last night. That is your sports. It is 6:09.
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16: 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The BC Grown Garden Sale is on now. What's going on out there on the roads? Well, at the moment, it's pretty calm. Nothing much going on, but we do have that road work continuing. The paving work on Cook Street near Finlayson slowing things up. That is going to continue all this week. Watch out for that. But otherwise, everything's looking pretty normal right now. You can text me at 71010 if you see any issues. For BC Ferries, lots of room left. On the 7 o'clock from Swartz Bay to Swanson, vehicle deck space is still available. Let's talk about the weather forecast. We were mentioning earlier, maybe a few sprinkles are still here this morning, but we're going to see the day clear up. We will get a high of 19 degrees. A bit cooler by the water, and a few clouds overnight, lows down to 11. Then tomorrow, sunshine, highs of 23, and getting a little more humid. We've got the Humidex back in action as of tomorrow. A Humidex of 25, so it's going to be a high of 23, but feeling warmer in the humidity. Alternatively, you could be right beside the Juan de Fuca Strait, where it's going to instead feel like 16 degrees, so you got options tomorrow. And then we're going to kind of carry on like that for the next few days. In fact, right through the weekend, it's looking like it's mostly sunny with temperatures around about 20 degrees. Right now, a little cooler than that. For Langford, you're looking at 9 degrees right now. In Oak Bay by the water, it's 10. On the markets. Well, nothing much to report yet because they're all closed. Opening bells will ring in a little less than half an hour. So let's take a look at how yesterday shaped up with Aaron Sousa.
20: Canada's main stock index closed up strong yesterday, boosted by gains in the basic materials sector. Toronto's S&P TSX jumped 359 points to finish at 34,830. Wall Street was closed yesterday for Memorial Day. In Tokyo this morning, the Nikkei lost 162 points. The Hang Seng in Hong Kong fell by just 6. Our dollar is trading this morning at 72.46 U.S. Canada's international trade minister is in Toronto meeting with Canadian and Indian business people. It comes amid talks of a trade deal between Canada and India. It's something both sides say they're keen to reach. Canada's Western Premiers will wrap up their two-day meeting near Calgary today. Alberta Premier Danielle Smith has announced an October referendum on whether Alberta should stay in Canada. It's been stirring debate at the meeting, notably from her BC counterpart, David Eby. And Equifax Canada says insolvencies are at their highest since 2009 at 19%. From the Canadian Press Business Desk, I'm Aaron Sousa.
0: It's all here. News, weather, traffic, and community events. 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
4: Good morning. Welcome to Tuesday. How's it going out there? Thank you so much for joining us here and making CFAX a part of your morning. I'm Ryan. Lisa's here. Lisa, how you doing?
5: I'm good, yeah.
4: You're good?
5: Yeah. didn't get rained on.
4: Yeah.
5: It was touch and go there for a minute.
4: Felt like it.
5: On a Esquimalt. So yeah. Oh, dear.
4: Now you, I think you've made this public. You have an e-scooter that you take to work, right?
5: Yes.
4: Yeah. And, you've often described yourself as a fair weather scooterer.
5: So well,
4: was this bordering?
5: You know, there's office etiquette involved.
4: Okay. You don't want to take a wet scooter and drag it into the office. That's what you're talking about.
5: That's not cool.
4: Yeah.
5: Yeah. And, you can't just park these things anywhere because they have a high theft, ratio.
4: Right.
5: It's hard to lock them up and, you know, there's brakey parts on them and everything. So a little different from a bicycle, but not really because you see a lot of the bicycles that come up on the police sites that say, did you lose this $5,000 bike? Is it yours? Can you identify it? So, yeah, same idea. But, yeah, I don't like dragging it around where I'm going to track. You know, it's just, to me, that's just, you know, there's office etiquette. And that's one of those things. You don't track mud into the office just like you don't your home.
4: Makes total sense.
5: I don't think you do.
4: Makes total sense.
5: Maybe some people do.
4: No, that's true. I totally get that.
5: You cycle too.
4: Yeah, but it's a little, if the weather's really garbage, it's easier for me to lock it up outside.
5: True.
4: Versus the scooter for sure.
5: Yeah, I don't usually let it out of my sight.
4: Yeah.
5: You know, Steve sits here and looks at it. I find him sketchy now. You know, scooter envy. I'm just kidding.
4: Yeah, that's awesome.
5: No one has scooter envy.
4: But they're
5: great for transportation.
4: Yeah, it's a perfect solution. Just, you know, try not to get rained on. And today it looks like it's all over. It looks like whatever sprinkles we're getting right now shouldn't be a huge factor.
5: And I also know that 25's the limit. I had no idea.
4: Oh, actually, you know what? If you missed it, you can find audio clips of the things we do here on our website, cfax1070.com, or you can do the iHeartRadio app, all that stuff. But we had that fascinating conversation with RCMP Corporal Nancy Sagar a couple of weeks back.
5: It was very enlightening.
4: And I didn't know this. So
5: me neither.
4: E-bikes and e-scooters have different speed limits.
5: Correct.
4: And you mentioned that it was 25 for an e-scooter.
5: Right. And now, I don't expect to get radared for 5. I hope Nancy's not listening.
4: Right.
5: But my scooter is maxed at 30. That's the highest I can go because when it was created, and this is a bit the Wild West of Scooterland, that was the limit that the actuaries had sort of given it. The police forces that say it'll be 30, because that's also the speed limit posted on the Galloping Goose. However, now I'm learning it's 25 in most communities in BC. So, yeah, it's 25. So anybody on those, you know, high-test scooters that do 70, no. Can't do that.
4: Yeah, interesting stuff. Didn't know that.
5: I don't know if tickets going out, but I'm sure they will be.
4: Yeah. Yeah, find that interview on the website. You can also find it on YouTube, by the way, because we now stream all these things on YouTube. If you haven't looked there, you can follow us and subscribe us. Right now, let's take a look at what's happening in the headlines. Lisa, what's in the news?
5: The Island's Trust did not abuse process with a bylaw notice on Gabriel Island. The Supreme Court of BC now upholding a previous decision related to enforcement of Gabriel Island's land use bylaw. It stems from a case of two bylaw violation notices issued in relation to a property zoned large rural residential within the minimum setback area and noise and operation hours of operation of a home-based business after 8 o'clock at night. The petitions were dismissed in their entirety and the costs were awarded to the Gabriel Island Local Trust Committee. A memo from the Prime Minister in the days after the mass shooting in Tumbler Ridge cautioned the sentiment was shifting from grief to questions about firearm access and warning signs that may have been missed. The Privy Council note said overall public reaction was a sense of shock and national mourning, but advised that others wondered about issues such as mental health interventions or lack of. The memo obtained by the Canadian Press under the Access to Information Act says confidence in first responders was intact after 9 people died, including the killer who took their life. The note to Carney summarized that what was known about the shooter and the killer and included an analysis of statements reported by media and on social media. And in Laos, a search operation for seven villagers trapped inside a flooded cave in the central part of that country has entered day seven. Rescuers are encountering difficult terrain and weather in their effort to reach the group. The seven entered the cave last Tuesday, then flash floods blocked their exit. Rescuers say they will explore air shafts above the cave to hopefully help locate the trapped villagers and pump water out to ease the search. The villagers reported went in looking for gold deposits despite warnings about the danger involved. That's your news to 618.
4: We got the electric scooter conversation going here at 71010. Texter says, yep, a neighbor converted my bike to electric, and it's a game changer. I can't figure out why my bike slows down at 31 kilometers an hour, though.
5: That's why.
4: Are the bikes designed to do that? Well, yeah, I guess they have limiters on them.
5: It's a limiter on it, and mine has the same limiter. But don't mess with the limiter because it messes with the bike. Mm. And you don't be messing with anything battery-wise. Some people, you know, supercharge their batteries, and then a lot of times you can get those flash fires from that. That's what fire officials have told me that can be linked to. So however it is, keep that encased and make sure your battery's in good shape. If you hit it from underneath at all, make sure you check it to make sure the casing is still intact.
4: Another texter says, some dude on a super e-scooter was booting down the bike lane yesterday at about 50 kilometers an hour.
5: Yeah.
4: I guess other people don't have limiters, so I guess that's a thing as well.
5: No, and that's the problem. And at that speed, you need so much space and time to stop because you actually have to notice there's something in front of you first, and you've got to hit the brakes. The brakes on those things aren't that great. And if you hit a pedestrian at 50, you're going to be in trouble.
4: Yeah. Feel free to text us at 71010. Join the conversation. We'll get into it. But I got to make room for our next topic, and that is reaching out to Ottawa. Because in the House of Commons yesterday, there was a vote that did not go the way of a conservative opposition motion to use a legal argument that private property rights extinguish Aboriginal title. And this comes, of course, after the questions and issues surrounding property rights due to the Cowichan Tribes ruling, very close to us here, and very close to the area covered by the Conservative MP for Cowichan, Malahat, Langford, Jeff Kimmel, who's joining us on the line next to talk more about this. So that's coming up right after traffic and weather.
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4: CFAX 870 traffic and weather. No volume delays from the West Shore yet. No crashes or accidents on our local roads. We've got really a great situation so far. Nothing to see here, folks. Let's go to the BC Ferry. 7 o'clock sailing. Lots of room left. Nothing to see there either. And in the weather forecast, maybe the odd sprinkle of rain could still be with us this morning. We've been seeing just a few scattered showers overnight that are coming to an end. And we'll see the sky start to clear up by noon. We should be into a few sunny breaks. Highs hitting 19 degrees today, a little cooler by the water. Right now we're sitting at 10 degrees for the most part.
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4: A majority of the House of Commons voted against a non-binding motion yesterday that called on the federal government to protect private property rights from First Nations land claims. Political issue that, of course, came out of very local issue, the Cowichan Tribes ruling. Here to talk more about it, Conservative MP for Cowichan, Malahat, Langford, Jeff Kibble is on the line. Sir, hello, how are you?
3: Good morning, Ryan. Very well, how are you?
4: Great to get you here. So why don't you, if you don't mind, walk us through kind of what this motion was all about yesterday. I know it got defeated in the end yesterday, but talk about what it was trying to do.
3: Well, let's just go back a little bit farther. Recently, the BC Supreme Court made a decision in the Cowichan case. And this was over a property of 700 odd acres in Vancouver. And unfortunately, the case did more than just determine that part of the land. It established in the BC Court of Appeals that Aboriginal title is superior. That's the word from the decision and is now a legal precedent across Canada. Aboriginal title is superior to fee simple title. Fee simple title, of course, being your private property land, and that ruling affects municipal lands and businesses and industry and of course, your home. So we put a motion forward, an opposition motion, to protect private property. And this isn't against First Nations, and this isn't against Aboriginal title, but it's against the argument that Aboriginal title is superior to fee simple title. And our motion was to put private property first in the Cowichan case, because some of that land is private property, and there's a whole court, a follow-on court case going on that. Also, that no agreement be made without explicit property protection. And if you remember, the Musqueam secretly done agreement between the government and the Musqueam gave Aboriginal title to most of Greater Vancouver. And so you can see the conflict now when that precedence is established in court. And our third point, publish a plan within 30 days for the Prime Minister to publish this plan to take his steps of what they're going to do to protect private property. And lastly, we're calling on the government to convene a parliamentary committee across parties to study all legal, constitutional, and political steps to protect private property rights in Canada. Look, the private property is the fundamentals of our economy and our country, and we can't operate without this system that our country is built on. So we were very disappointed. I was very disappointed, and we put a lot of work into this, that we need a solution that will support unity, economic stability, and reconciliation. And right now, we're seeing exactly the opposite happening. So, as I said, disappointed that motion collapsed or failed.
4: Now, the Cowichan tribes themselves, the BC government, have said that neither side there wants to, you know, trump private property rights. And we've got a bunch of court cases, appeals that are being done on this issue. I think both the federal government and provincial governments have appealed the issue. So yes. Is it possible that this will sort itself out without the kind of motion that you were trying to bring yesterday?
3: Well, we need leadership from the Prime Minister to help sort this out. And as far as the Cowichan saying that they are not interested in private property, I respect that statement. However, the precedent has now been set in the BC Appeals Court that Aboriginal title is superior to your private property title. So regardless of what Cowichan or any other organization or First Nation wants, that's the simple, as I said, we're not directed at Cowichan, we're directed at this court decision that establishes a precedent going forward in the future that could impact the very fiber of Canada. And, a lot of people say, don't worry about it. Nothing's going to happen. We're not here to stick our heads in the sand. We're here to get to the bottom of this. And legal experts that work in even for the government, are saying that this is a terrible decision and we need a plan in place that will protect reconciliation, which we see this is a major step backwards, and come up with a solution for Canada. And right now, frankly, the federal government is, the Liberals are not doing anything about it. I had a question in question period today, and I said this was a failure of leadership of the Prime Minister because they're saying and doing nothing other than saying, Canada, stick your head in the sand. They should be calling and bringing unity, economic certainty, and supporting reconciliation. They're failing on all three fronts.
4: But the federal government has appealed the decision, right? So it is in the courts. Is that, I mean, I'm maybe that's not good enough, but is that at least what we're kind of waiting on here?
3: Yeah, a great question. I'm sitting in my office in Ottawa right now looking out the window at the Supreme Court of Canada, which is where this decision is being appealed at. Unfortunately, the federal government, under directive number 14, directed, and this has been a longstanding directive, directed federal government lawyers, and this was in the lower courts in British Columbia, to not use the argument for extinguishment. It's a legal argument that would basically allow extinguishment of Aboriginal title by fee simple title that's already in place. And the Liberal government directive, and it's been around for a while, effectively handcuffed federal government lawyers, which is why this crazy decision has come out. And they will not be able to use that argument. Federal government lawyers will not be able to use that argument now because they didn't use it in a lower court. They will not be able to use it when they go to a Supreme Court. There's potentially some workarounds in that, but this is going to the Supreme Court, and it's going with the business. Is also just yesterday, and I haven't heard the results yet, but a company, Montrose, from Richmond, that was owns property there and is unable to get mortgages on their property, is also part of this, a separate appeal of this decision in the Supreme Court. So there's other avenues to tackle this, but it needs to get resolved. And most importantly, we need the Prime Minister to finally show any sort of leadership in this, in which they failed to do. And you know, he's supposed to be serving Canadians, and all we're getting is division, economic uncertainty, and damage to reconciliation.
4: Member of Parliament Jeff Kibble, he represents Cowichan, Malahat, Langford with the Conservatives. Always great to talk to you, and thank you for weighing in on this issue after the vote yesterday. Much appreciated.
3: Yeah, absolute pleasure. Thank you very much. I would love an opportunity to talk about Bill C-11 in the near future. It was also voted down by the Liberals, some amazing amendments that we collaboratively put into to make dealing with military sexual trauma stronger and better. They voted that down. I'd love an opportunity to speak about that in the near future. Thanks, Ryan, for the call.
4: Okay, well, let's set something up. We'll talk again soon. But right now, we got to make room for the 6:30 news next on CFAX 1070.
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4: Good morning, 6:33 on this Tuesday, May 26th. A little late for the news. Let's get right to it. Is Lisa Best.
5: Thank you. Motorcycle Safety Awareness Month continues. A 40-year-old man lost his life in a collision with a semi-truck in Ladysmith. It happened yesterday. RCMP closed the southbound lanes of the Trans-Canada Highway at Timberland Road for about 4 hours to investigate what happened. The 40-year-old colliding with a semi. RCMP traffic reconstructionist attended the scene, assisting with the investigation to determine what happened with the crash. No word on the name of the victim involved. Another drug bust in Saanich this time. A search warrant was executed on May 15th at a residence in the 400 block of Duplin Road in relation to a trafficking investigation. That's drug trafficking. At the same time, a search warrant executed at a storage locker that was linked to the investigation. The seizure netted about 3 kilograms, what's believed to be fentanyl, cocaine, and methamphetamine, and

0: including heat pumps, air conditioner, generators, even lawnmowers. Two people were arrested at the time and then later released. BC transit workers in Victoria will vote on a strike mandate for the union on Thursday. Unifor Local 333 says negotiations ended just after midnight Saturday. Union President Stephen Bain says some of the issues would be a no-brainer to resolve.
1: We are seeing an upward trajectory of mental health leave, so we're fighting for sufficient sick time and some increases to some other benefits. But further to that, for we're just looking for things that, quite honestly, should have been a no-brainer to the employer. For example, we're just looking for scheduling efficiencies that allow our operators time to use the restroom while also providing accurate and realistic schedules for the ridership.
0: The union says it's open to bargaining this week as they head toward Thursday. The case of the former District 61 School Board, all nine members being relieved of their positions last year, has taken a strange twist. Hours ahead of a judicial review on Monday, Education Minister Lisa Baer announced that the three government orders that removed those school district trustees have been quashed. She explains the action.
2: I've recently been advised by my ministry staff that the ministry inadvertently failed to provide all necessary documents, compromising the fair and timely adjudication of this case. This decision by the province is the responsible step after acknowledging these significant errors. These errors came to light in the last few days. The court will decide what happens next in the coming week at the scheduled hearing.
0: The move means those nine trustees can be reinstated to their positions. And BC Premier David Eby says he wants to talk to Alberta Premier Danielle Smith about her plans to hold a binding referendum on separation. He says it's an inopportune time to vote for the future of Alberta within Canada, and he intends to make his feelings clear on day two of their meetings in Kananaskis.
3: When Canadians sing, "We stand on guard for thee," I think Canadians mean it. And I think they're doing it in their daily lives, and I think it's inspirational. It has been inspirational. And we do it to make sure that the True North is strong and free, and that's what we're going to do. And I hope that that's what we can leave this meeting committing to as premiers in this crucial moment for our country.
0: Smith says she wants Alberta to stay in Canada, but those requesting the plebiscite deserve to have their say, and that will come in October. That's your news to 636.
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7: Thanks, Lisa. A few sprinkles could still be with us this morning, but we are going to start clearing up and heading back to a sunny afternoon and a sunny week with a few clouds after that. We'll get you the full forecast in a moment. All right, now let's talk about the sports, and we'll talk hockey to start with, where the Montreal Canadiens dropped the game last night. They are now down 2-1 in their best-of-seven series against the Carolina Hurricanes. It was a 3-2 overtime win for the Hurricanes last night, so they now have that 2-1 lead in the series, with Game 4 going tomorrow in Montreal again. And the Vegas Golden Knights, they can punch their ticket to the Stanley Cup Final with a win tonight at home against the Colorado Avalanche. The Knights lead the best-of-seven Western Conference Final 3-0. In soccer, Canada's men's soccer team is missing a crucial player at a pre-World Cup training camp going on in Charlotte, North Carolina this week. Head coach Jesse Marsch says Bayern Munich star Alphonso Davies will stay in Germany to recover from a hamstring injury before joining

0: the team next week.
1: And in the end, what we both want is for Alfonso to be strong and healthy and be available for the biggest matches for both Bayern and for us. Unfortunately, over the last year plus, it hasn't gone that way, but we're all working together, you know, to try to help that situation improve. And for most importantly, for Alfonso.
0: Now, Marsh says it is unlikely Davies will be ready to play in Canada's first game of the tournament, which will be against Bosnia-Herzegovina on June 12th. Blue Jays are in action. We've got the middle of the set against the Miami Marlins going right now. The Marlins won their fourth straight game last night with an 8-2 win over the Jays. And in basketball, defending champion Oklahoma City Thunder will attempt to take a 3-2 lead in the NBA's Western Conference Finals when they host the San Antonio Spurs tonight. The winner of this series will face the New York Knicks in the NBA Finals. The Knicks swept the Cleveland Cavaliers in the Eastern Conference Finals with a 130-93 victory last night. That is your CFAX Sports 2640.
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0: 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So the traffic continues to be fairly light right now. No major issues. If you see something, do text me at 71010. Paving work back on Cook Street near Finlayson, either side of Finlayson, and affecting Finlayson eastbound heading towards Cook, which is the same as it's been for a while now, and it's going to carry on for the rest of the week as well, but expect that to be causing delays. For the BC Ferries, no sailing weights. And for the weather, still a chance of sprinkles this morning. We got a little cloud out there, but we are going to be clearing near noon. We'll get into a high of 19 degrees, but cooler by the water. Tomorrow, sunshine, highs of 23, a little bit of humidity in the air as well, making it feel a bit warmer. But as always, it's Victoria, cooler if you're by the water. Then sunshine with a few clouds here and there right through the rest of the weekend, through the weekend, and temperatures holding fairly steady in the 20 degree range. Humidity aside for days like tomorrow. Right now, a little cooler than that. It's around about 10 degrees for most of us. It's 10 degrees right now at Swan Lake in the Saanich area. Opening bells for North American stock markets ringing a little later this hour. Canadian markets saw some boosts yesterday. U.S. markets were closed, but the S&P TSX up 359 points at the end of the day to 34,830. Canadian dollar in overseas trading at 72.4 cents U.S.
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0: We've got so much going on the show today. So, a lot of folks wondering, when will the winner of the Black Keys Summer of Rock contest get called?
7: I was wondering myself.
0: We were all wondering, yep. But you know, we just had so many entries. It took a lot to stuff all those ballots into the little hats that we're drawing the name out of.
7: I thought it was a barrel.
0: Or a barrel. It's my story's changing, is it?
7: We're holding it to it, Ryan.
0: The container.
7: We want a winner.
0: The container that holds all the ballots. Anyways, we've got it all done, and I'm just letting you know, yes. If you were waiting, you got to take the call, right, to win. We're going to do that in the 7 o'clock hour.
7: Okay.
0: I think kind of after the 7:30 news and traffic and sports and all that stuff.
7: So that's like 7:30 to 8 o'clock then, is
0: sort of in that window.
7: If the phone rings,
0: yeah.
7: Answer it.
0: Make sure you're ready to take a call. Because we're going to draw that name and make that call coming up in that stretch of time there.
7: Okay.
0: The other thing is that was the Black Keys Summer of Rock contest. But we got a whole different band this week. It's Motley Crue. If you hear a Motley Crue song this week, that is your cue to text the word rock
8: R-O-C-K.
7: Not Motley Crue.
8: Don't text Motley Crue.
7: And not Rick.
8: Not Rick.
7: Rock.
8: It's Rock at 71010 to be entered. And just listen for your chance to text. It's all brought to you by the Sax Point Pub in Esquimalt.
7: Yeah.
8: And it's Motley Crue tickets. It'll be the Helijet flights. It'll be the Rosedale and Robson Street Hotel accommodations, all that stuff. Mm-hmm. It could be yours if you text when you hear the song. The other thing that's going on, because I'm not even done with the contests.
7: Okay.
8: We're doing, and maybe you missed this yesterday because we did the first one yesterday, the Spamalot giveaway.
7: Love it.
8: So do you know what Spamalot is? It's basically a Broadway musical version of Monty Python and the Holy Grail, their classic film. It's coming to the Royal Theater. It's one of those Broadway and Victoria shows in August, and we want to send you and a friend. We got two tickets, but we're making you work for this one.
7: A little bit.
8: You got to call us, and you got to give us just a few lines, or maybe the whole thing, whatever you want to do, some level of a Monty Python sketch. You got to perform that for us.
7: If you know the whole thing, we can't take it to 11. So give us just a snippet. We want a small but memorable soliloquy from you. Anything Monty Python. Because everybody's got something Monty Python in their repertoire.
8: Yeah. And like we had the winner yesterday. He just kind of gave us a couple of lines from the parrot sketch.
7: Greg did.
8: It was
7: shrubbery, for example, you know.
8: You could do the shrubbery.
7: Wax on shrubbery.
8: You could do all of them. That, by the way, we're going to do in the 8 o'clock hour.
7: Okay. Oh, okay.
8: So we're going to call a winner for the, this is just so much going on. This is what I mean.
7: We got
8: 7:30. We're going to call the Black Keys winner.
7: Spam a lot
8: in the 8 o'clock hour.
7: All right.
8: You've been warned. So much contesting.
7: You can warn us all you want about contests. We'll take it.
8: It's 6:46. Over to the headlines with Lisa.
7: David Eby posting some warnings. Western and Northern Premiers meeting again today on this final day of a two-day get-together that's gone quite spicy in Kananaskis, Alberta. This comes less than a week after Alberta Premier Danielle Smith announced that referendum question that will ask Albertans if they want to remain part of Canada or begin the process to hold a binding referendum on separation. BC Premier David Eby told the media yesterday he's asking why the premiers are meeting in Alberta to discuss cooperation when the host premier wants to test separation. Good point. Eby says testing the bonds that hold Canada together empowers people who would, quote, break our country up and sell it for the parts. The head of the World Health Organization is warning of the rapidly growing Ebola outbreak in the Democratic Republic of Congo and Uganda. Says it will get worse before things get better. There's been more than 900 cases and more than 220 suspected deaths reported so far. WHO Director General Dr. Tedros Adhanom Ghebreyesus says during a virtual briefing of those totals, 101 cases and 10 deaths have been confirmed linked to Ebola. We're going to hear more on this from infectious disease specialist Dr. Isaac Bogosh. He's going to be live on CFAQs in just a couple of minutes talking about all the recent risks that we've had regarding viruses. And Equifax Canada says insolvency volumes have risen to the highest level since 2009. The firm's first quarter report on consumer credit trends says systemic risks persist, even while Canadians are staying financially disciplined to cope with economic challenges. Insolvency volumes by the quarter were up nearly 19% year over year as homeowners come under increasing financial strain. Homeowner insolvencies rose about 11% from the fourth quarter of last year. That is your news to 6:48.
8: So FIFA World Cup is, of course, coming to Vancouver, to Toronto, to cities across the United States and Mexico. But some are growing a little concerned about the influx of people this will bring at a time where we're seeing Ebola as a new infectious disease making the headlines. And we're kind of wondering, do we have to be concerned about that with all these people descending to places like Vancouver? Well, we've got an infectious disease expert joining us next with his take on that. So stand by for that conversation in just a moment. I will also get you your traffic and weather next.
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3: 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It's on now. Okay, traffic and weather. No crashes, no accidents. If you see anything, let me know at 7-10-10. But yeah, it's pretty typical so far this morning. Paving work is back on Cook Street at Finlayson. That's all this week and was all last week too. No waits at BC Ferries. And our weather forecast does start improving as the day goes on. We've got maybe the odd shower still scattering around Victoria right now, but that's going to clear up and we're going to eventually by afternoon get into some sunshine. Highs around 19 degrees and a few clouds overnight, lows to 11, and no more precipitation in the forecast after this morning. It looks like it's just sort of a mix of sun and cloud for the rest of the week.
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3: Well, Ebola and the World Cup of Soccer, which happens to be coming very close to us here in Vancouver and Toronto as well. To talk about this and whether or not this is a concern we should be thinking about, I've got Dr. Isaac Bogosh, professor at the University of Toronto in the Department of Medicine and an infectious disease specialist at Toronto General Hospital, joining us on the line. Sir, how you doing?
5: I'm well, thanks.
3: I'm great. Yeah, we got, Vancouver here. You're in Toronto. Two cities that are hosting World Cup games. Of course, they're all across the United States and Mexico as well. And now we've got a new infectious disease, which is making a lot of headlines, Ebola. Is this something that we should be thinking about here and, you know, thinking about being brought here by players or fans or, you know, you got a whole bunch of people about to descend on us from all around the world. Is this something to think about?
5: Always something to think about, with or without the World Cup. It's really important to recognize that we know there's infections that occur in other parts of the world, but also important to recognize that we live in an unprecedented era of human global mobility. And we've seen it time and time again that infections can originate in one part of the world and land on in another part of the world. So while the probability of that is very, very low, of course, not 0%, but very, very low, we still have to be prepared for the remote possibility that it happens and be prepared that if it does happen, we can take appropriate steps to ensure that A, the individual is cared for with the highest quality of medical care, and B, that we don't see further propagation of any infection in Canada.
3: Now, to give us a baseline for this, what can you tell us about what we're seeing? And I guess it's the Democratic Republic of Congo, which is sort of the main center of this so far, where Ebola has been a story. And I believe it is deemed a public health emergency by the World Health Organization so far. What's the situation right now? Like, where is it at there?
5: It's pretty bad. I mean, if we look at this compared to other Ebola virus outbreaks, this is going to rank in probably the top percentile, top 25th percentile of size. The reason it's big is because it wasn't really identified as Ebola for several weeks, so it gave it an opportunity to spread. Now, it's in a part of the Democratic Republic of Congo in the Far East where there's a lot of security concerns, so it makes it challenging for the public health specialists to get in the area safely and start to, care for patients and quell the outbreak. Now, they did have an outbreak in that similar part of the Congo in 2018, and it took about 2 years to get it under control. It's hard to say what this one's going to shape up to be, but I just wouldn't be surprised if this takes a lot of time to A, get it under control, and B, extinguish it altogether. The other issue too is that it's crossed international borders, and there's been a few cases in neighboring Uganda. And anytime we're dealing with a multi-country outbreak, it just further complicates things. It's just more challenging to coordinate efforts. Some of the borders in these areas are a bit porous, so this is going to be tricky. But absolutely, I think the WHO and the local public health teams will be able to get it under control. They just need the appropriate resources, and of course, it's going to take some time.
6: How does Ebola spread, and what kind of concern is there for us if we're again, being a little selfish, thinking about us here and all the people coming to Canada and the U.S. and Mexico? Like, how big of a risk is Ebola when it comes to spreading?
5: So it doesn't spread as easily as something like, for example, COVID, right? This is through direct or very close contact with contaminated body fluids. And people with Ebola, as most people listening would know, they get very, very sick. It's a really sad and challenging infection. You can have terrible nausea, vomiting, diarrhea. You have a propensity for bleeding, and people can get this by having direct or very close contact with infectious bodily fluids. That's why the personal protective equipment is worn. Now you see people wearing what, it looks like spacesuits when they're caring for Ebola patients suffering with Ebola virus. That's not because it's so exquisitely transmissible. It's because the consequences of infection can be very severe. That's why. But it's not as easily transmitted as something that's, for example, transmitted through the air like COVID or flu. And I think it's really important to distinguish two things here. One is, what is the risk of this coming to Canada? And the risk, of course, is not 0%, but it's pretty low. But still, we have to be prepared for it. But the other part that gets left out of the conversation is, okay, in the worst case scenario, if it is brought to Canada, what's going to happen? And the answer is, listen, you wouldn't expect to see a big outbreak of this in the country, right? We have a functional public health system at federal, provincial, and municipal levels. We have good hospitals. We have adequate supplies of personal protective equipment, and we know how to use them. So in the worst case scenario, if a case is imported to Canada, we might see, a close family member or a direct contact of a person who might get infected with this, or no one will, but it might be just a very close contact. But this is not going to cause a wide outbreak in Canada if, in the worst case scenario, it was imported.
7: Dr. Bogosh, with that said, and I understand with pandemic, we trigger sometimes based on the fact that, we did recently go through COVID. With something happening, as Canada sees it half a world away, we still can't be apathetic regarding this in letting our guard down for something that, may be a remote possibility, but still possible.
5: I am singing the exact same tune you are. I agree with you 100%. And I could talk for hours, which I know we don't have time to discuss, the gazillions of pathogens that emerge in one part of the world and make their way to other parts of the world, and how we have to triple down on our efforts to prevent, detect, and respond to these emerging pathogens. And the way to do it is not just be prepared in Canada, but to support low and middle income countries around the world where the pathogens originate, to support them in prevention, detection, and response. A, because it's an ethical and moral thing to do. And B, it also creates a safer world, which means a safer Canada. So yeah, I agree with you 100%. We are living in an unprecedented era of interconnectivity on the planet. And we know that infections can jump from point A to point B on the planet in as little as 24 hours.
6: So I guess maybe a good takeaway, we're out of time, but just if you're out there and you're thinking, I'm hearing headlines about this thing called Ebola in Africa. I'm hearing that the World Cup is on and the world is about to descend on cities like Vancouver. Should I be concerned? I guess your answer is we should always be vigilant, but generally speaking, we shouldn't be too worried about some big Ebola outbreak happening here. That's not realistic in your view.
5: I would have framed it differently, but the message is about the same.
6: You would have said it much better than me.
5: Yes. Yeah. I mean,
6: I'm totally with you on that. But no, I think that's exactly what I was wondering about. And I think you gave me some great perspective there. And hopefully for anybody listening who was having the same thoughts, that kind of gives you some grounding in the realities here as we kind of watch this new story and get ready to welcome the world to Canada, to the United States and Mexico for the FIFA World Cup soccer games. Dr. Isaac Bogosh, professor at the University of Toronto. Great to talk to you. Thank you.
5: Go Canada, go.
6: Yeah, looking forward to it.
8: The path to victory now is one of violence.
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6: Good morning. It is 7:01 on Tuesday, May 26th. Let's take a look quickly at the weather. Some showers possible still this morning, but that's about to get out of the forecast. Some sunshine's on the way for later today and the rest of the week. Full forecast to come. But right now, the news begins, and here is Lisa Best.
7: You could say Korea is courting Canada in the waters of Esquimalt Harbor. South Korea's flagship submarine is parked here as part of that country's effort to secure our next major submarine contract, worth about $25 million. Hanwha Defense Canada Managing Director and President Glenn Copeland says the submarine meets all of Canada's requirements.
16: We can deliver the first one by 2032 and four of them by 2035. So when you put it in that respect, saying those are the two major requirements for Canada, we feel very good about our chances.
7: As we learn that Canadian and South Korean officials say the visit also highlights growing military cooperation between the two countries, which is good news. UVic military history professor David Zimmerman is going to be live at 8:50 to talk more about that local sub, that sub in our local waters as Canada looks to spend $25 million on 12 new vessels. BC Premier David Eby says he's wondering why Western Canada premiers are meeting in Alberta to talk cooperation when the host premier wants to test separation. Eby told reporters that the fall referendum comes at a very bad time.
17: To say that this is the worst time to begin testing the bonds that hold this country together is a significant understatement. It threatens our national economy. It empowers the people who would break our country up and sell us for parts.
7: Alberta Premier Danielle Smith announced last week that an October referendum question will ask Albertans if they want to remain in Canada or start the process to hold a binding referendum on separation, that to come this fall. The nine Greater Victoria School Board trustees who lost their positions last year are now poised to return. The province made the call as a judicial review was about to start yesterday after the Education Ministry failed to disclose text messages it was ordered to hand over months ago. Education Minister Lisa Baer announced that the three government orders that removed the trustees of District 61 have now been quashed. Provincially appointed Sherry Bell, who's been running the local school board alone since last year, no word on what happens next with her role. Police in Vancouver say pollen may actually help pinpoint the last location of a woman whose body was found in the waters off Vancouver. She was discovered in September of 2022 by a tugboat crew. An inflatable kayak nearby and candy and insulin in her backpack with no ID. Vancouver Police Sergeant Anton Schaumburger says forensic testing of the pollen at a U.S. Custom and Border Protection Lab on the women's belongings has narrowed down that she came to the Seattle or Portland area before her body was discovered.
18: They can analyze grains of pollen found on most surfaces and provide a geographical location of origin for that pollen.
7: Police have released a video about the findings. They'll be holding a news conference with Seattle police to try to identify someone who may know who this woman is. And the Pentagon says the U.S. launched a strike in Iran as Iranian officials arrive in Qatar for peace talks. ABC News senior political correspondent Rachel Scott has the latest.
19: U.S. Central Command describing the strikes as self-defense that targeted missile launch sites and Iranian boats that were attempting to put mines in the Strait of Hormuz. Secretary of State Marco Rubio saying the strait will be open one way or another, but did not provide details on how that would happen.
20: It's going to take a couple days to settle on, even down to the disagreements over a word, sentence. So we'll have to work through that.
19: On Saturday, President Trump said a framework for a deal to end the war had been largely negotiated.
7: And that is your news to 705.
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6: Thanks, Lisa. Good morning. Welcome to Tuesday. So much going on. Later this hour, we will call our first CFAX Summer of Rock winner. If you entered, make sure you're listening for your phone to ring sometime later this hour, kind of after 7:30 there.
7: If it rings, pick it up.
6: Yeah, that's coming up. And then this this caller will get the Black Keys tickets.
7: Right.
6: And the helicopter ride and the accommodations. It's all powered by Saxe Point Pub.
7: And you can take a friend with you.
6: Yeah, because it's two tickets.
7: It's not just one.
6: So that's this one. But then there's also this week's artist. So you're listening for a Motley Crue song all this week. When you hear it, text ROCK to 71010. In CFAX 1070 Sports, let's take a look at hockey first off, where the Carolina Hurricanes pushed past the Montreal Canadiens 3-10 in overtime to grab a 2-1 lead in the Eastern Conference Final. Montreal head coach Martin St. Louis saying he needs more from his group against a battle-tested opponent.
25: There's always learning and failure, you know. We lost tonight, you know, we'll learn from it. You know, that team over there is a good team, very mature. I don't know if we can match their maturity, but we're going to have to elevate that.
6: Game 4 of the best of 7 series goes tomorrow back in Montreal. In soccer, Canada's top men's soccer players are assembling in Charlotte, North Carolina this week for a final training camp ahead of the World Cup. And head coach Jesse Marsh says the group is young, athletic, with a clear identity.
26: There's no reason why we can't have high expectations for ourselves. So calmly, like, effectively, in a disciplined way, we're going to make sure that we're ready for whatever challenges come our way, and we're really excited about that. We're really excited about our group.
6: Now, one of the members of the group who's a bit in question is the star, Bayern Munich star Alfonso Davies, who is expected to stay in Germany to recover from a hamstring injury before joining the team next week. And Marsh in that news conference said it's unlikely he'd be ready to play in Canada's first game of the tournament, which is against Bosnia-Herzegovina on June the 12th. In basketball, defending champion Oklahoma City Thunder will attempt to take a 3-2 lead in the NBA's Western Conference Final when they host the San Antonio Spurs tonight. The winner of this series will now go on to face the New York Knicks in the finals because the Knicks swept the Cleveland Cavaliers in the Eastern Conference Finals. And that all ended yesterday with a 130-93 victory for the Knicks. And that is your sports 2709. We'll take a quick break here. Traffic and weather coming up. And then a little bit of Victoria history that took place on this date. A disaster in 1896. We look back next.
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6: 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Traffic and weather. Text me if you see any problems out there at 7-10-10. But right now, it's a very typical commute. We're seeing the volume delays building up from the West Shore into Victoria. We've got the paving work on Cook Street on either side of Finlayson. But those are just sort of the standard things we've been going through. Nothing unusual for BC Ferries. No sailing waits. The 9 is your next available vessel. Lots of room left for vehicle deck space. The weather forecast, well, we still got this chance of some scattered showers with us this morning. We have been seeing a few drops falling, but it's going to clear up around noon. We'll get into some sunshine for the other half of the day. Highs of 19, cooler by the water. Few clouds tonight, lows to 11. For the rest of the week, tomorrow, Wednesday, a bit unusual in that we're going to get the humidity with us. So it's going to be sunny with a high of 23, but a humidex is now a factor where we're going to feel a little muggy. We'll see sunshine for Thursday and a mix of sun and cloud for Friday and the weekend with temperatures maybe cooling a little bit, but not much. We'll see that 23 humid day tomorrow, but it's supposed to be closer to about 20 degrees kind of for the rest of the week and into the weekend. Right now, about 10 degrees around Victoria. All right, getting our first numbers in from North American stock markets, where the S&P TSX has fallen 112 points so far to 34,718. The Dow in New York is up 38 to 50,618. The NASDAQ is up 261 to 26,604. Canadian dollar at 72.5 cents U.S.
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6: One of the worst disasters to ever happen right here in Victoria happened on this day, May 26th in 1896. Lisa, this was the day that the Point Ellis Bridge streetcar disaster happened.
7: Okay. Educate us.
6: Yeah, so it was on this day, and this happened to be the Victoria Day long weekend, the way that the calendar lined up that particular year in 1896. A streetcar carrying a bunch of people off to one of the festivities, crossing the Point Ellis Bridge, not the one we have now, but roughly in the same spot. There was a streetcar bridge, because we had this streetcar that went around downtown and went all the way out along the gorge to, you know, where the kind of like Gorge Pavilion Park is now.
7: Yes.
6: So that was kind of where it went to. That's where it was heading when the bridge gave way.
7: Oh.
6: 143 passengers were jammed onto the streetcar. It was overloaded. And the weight of it and the poor conditions of the track led to it collapsing. The streetcar filled with people falls into the gorge And in the end, 55 people died. Now
7: that's horrible.
6: Yeah. So a bit of Victoria history. So, you know, I'm surprised sometimes when people haven't heard this because it was one of like the worst, I think it still is one of the worst transit disasters to happen, by some metric, at least around these parts.
7: Right.
6: And I wanted to, if you don't mind, cause I'm a bit of a nerd for these things, old newspapers.
7: Okay.
6: Fascinate me.
7: Yes, me too.
6: And there is
7: the history.
6: The British Colonist, I believe that, or no, Daily Colonist was the name of this newspaper in Victoria at the time. And it had an article on May 27th, 1896. So this is the next day. So here is, I just want to read a little bit of the Victoria newspaper from the day after.
7: Okay.
6: The headline, Victoria mourns her dead. From a city of rejoicing, our capital becomes a place of sorrow. A crowded car of holidaymakers crashes through Point Ellis Bridge with a loss of upwards of 50 men, women, and children. Energetic work on the rescuers, of the rescuers at the scene of disaster. So those are kind of like the quick headlines. Mm-hmm. And then the article begins in this quite different 1800s style. Victoria's Queen's Birthday Carnival, so auspiciously inaugurated with unallotted enjoyment for citizens and visitors, was abruptly terminated yesterday afternoon by a catastrophe so sudden, so awful, and so appalling in the loss of life entailed by it that no thought was left for aught besides. Electric car number 16, in charge of conductor Talbot and motorman Farr, was hurrying to the scene of a sham battle, freighted to its capacity and beyond with holidaymakers, when in an instant of mirth, it turned into mourning, and between 50 and 60 souls were hurried into eternity. The central span of Point Ellis Bridge had again given way, precipitating the car into the waters of the Arm, where a majority of the imprisoned passengers, men, women, and little children, to whom the world had a moment before been all sunshine, were drowned before aid. Oh, wait, it's just flipped away from me. That kind of killed the moment.
7: We're still unpacking everything.
6: Yeah, sorry, where was I?
7: Wow.
6: Before aid could reach them, that was the line. The crashing timbers and ironwork of the bridge piled upon the ill-fated car as the waters received it, and doubling up, pierced it also from below, so that many were killed even before the water was reached. While the others were less merciful, held below the muddy waters, the tide was at the flood and running high by the rapidly accumulating debris. News of the calamity spread quickly, and by 3 o'clock, the heavily freighted car plunged through the bridge at exactly 2:10. A crowd of thousands filled the streets at the approaches to the death trap bridge, eager to be helpful, frantic with anxiety as to the fate of loved ones who might have been on the car, or dazed, almost stupefied for the time, by the magnitude of the disaster which had come upon the city. The hour was not without its heroes, who were quick to think and act, and to these heroes, women and men, the salvation of many lives from the waters is due, as well as the winning back from death of many who had all, to all appearances, passed into the Shadowland. The work of the rescuers lasted through all the afternoon, and by evening, the greater number of the bodies had been recovered, although it is practically certain that yet others are still to be removed from the fatal waters. And it carries on, but...
7: yeah, it does.
6: It's wow. Wow, they don't write newspapers like that anymore.
7: No, that's a novel.
6: Yeah.
7: And, you know, flash forward to now... currently, in the way we write news stories, and trying to pick through that to actually get the story.
6: I know, yeah, it's so filled with flowery prose.
7: Right.
6: But anyways, I just thought it was worth
7: still
6: a moment.
7: Still a tragedy. Like 55 people died.
6: Yeah, and that was...
7: here.
6: That was here in Victoria in 1896 on this day. This texter at 71010 says, good morning, Ryan and Lisa. I had heard about the devastating accident some 20 years ago. What a bummer. Yeah, that's
7: a coin of phrase,
6: sure.
7: Yes.
6: Yeah. And
7: well, you think, though, the population of Victoria at that time, we're talking 1896, and 55 people died. So yeah. Everybody knew somebody
6: who
7: was on that.
6: It was a very small city at that time. Yeah.
7: Wild.
6: Anyways, that's
7: thanks
6: a bit of history.
7: Thanks for sharing that. I mean, especially the writing. I mean, it's been so long. You know, the tragedy dims simply because we don't know anybody no one's alive that remembers these people, but still. It's an awful tragedy. And to hear the way they wrote about it.
6: Yeah.
7: 130 years ago.
6: Yeah.
7: Is quite amazing as well. because that was how we got our news. So people would sit down with the newspaper and comb through it, and yeah. they would have time to do it. There was no social media back then.
6: Fascinating
7: stuff.
6: And
7: there was no radio or TV either, I think.
6: Yeah. No, not at all.
7: Yeah.
6: No. Anyways, this on this day in 1896. Well, I just realized I've made us late for the news. Oh, Lisa, what's going on out there?
7: In Belgium, prosecutors say four people were killed in a crash between a train and a bus, including two children. Five children also taken to hospital in serious condition. The collision happened in northern Belgium during the morning rush hour. Reports from local media suggest that the barriers at the level rail crossing were down, but the bus appeared to try to cross anyway. The U.S. military carrying out strikes against Iranian missile launch sites and boats placing mines, despite the U.S. president saying on social media that negotiations to end the war were proceeding nicely. U.S. Central Command say the strikes on day 88 of the war were done to protect troops from threats posed by Iranian forces, and that they were using restraints during the ongoing ceasefire. Trump said yesterday any agreement to end the war should include a requirement for several additional countries, including Saudi Arabia and Pakistan, to join Abraham's Accords. The Accords are U.S. brokered agreements of how Trump's first term aimed at normalizing relations with Israel. And Everlane, which bucked the fast fashion industry by promising affordable, ethically sourced and sustainable clothing, has now been scooped up by the king of fast fashion, Shein, founded in China. Everlane had signed an agreement to be acquired by the company, according to a letter written by the brand's CEO, Alfred Chang. Everlane's majority owner has been L. Chatterton, which also owns a significant stake in Pole and Branch, Etro and Birkenstock. Everlane didn't disclose the purchase price. Shane also declined to comment. That is your news to 720.
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6: CFAX at 70 traffic and weather at 722, and on the roads, it's pretty typical. Usual volume delays out of the West Shore. Paving on Cook Street to Finlayson. Otherwise, it's pretty normal. We could see a few scattered showers still this morning before we start to dry up into the day. Some sunshine by this afternoon, but we're starting overcast with a temperature around about 10 degrees at the moment, heading towards a high of 19, cooler by the water.
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6: Well, I'm sure like many of you, I'm quite fascinated by AI, which is, you know, already here. It's not coming. It's here now, and it's shaping a lot of the ways we do things. One of the things AI is changing is shopping. What kind of direction is that headed, and what do we need to know about? Well, my next guest is studying that very thing, and he's got a paper out on this. Jan Kitzman is a professor of innovation and information systems at the University of Victoria's Peter B. Gustafson School of Business, and he's got a paper out which we want to talk about. So let's get him up on the line. How's it going?
5: Good. Thanks for having me.
6: Great to get you here. So you study AI and, you know, business, I guess, are a couple of the umbrella things you're looking into. I got a question for you. So before we get into the details of your paper, what kind of ways do you expect AI to change just our shopping kind of habits, our behavior, and the experience that we have?
5: Well, it's a good question. I think it's already changed the way that we behave online, and that to a large part includes shopping, but maybe not in a way that we can expect going forward.
6: Now, something you point out is that AI shopping agents could start doing shopping for us. Is that something we're heading towards?
5: Yeah, I think so. The interesting, I think, premise of our argument is that most of our online activity happens on various kinds of platforms, you know, ranging from, of course, Facebook and Instagram, the social media platforms, to the big marketplaces like Amazon or entertainment places like YouTube. And much of what we do online, many of the decisions are already at least supported by AI, if not made for us by AI. Whether you think about the reels you watch, or the music you listen to, or the videos you watch on YouTube or on Netflix, those are all algorithmically determined and shown to us based on what we are most likely to enjoy.
6: Right.
5: If that makes sense.
6: Yep. Yeah, the algorithm's always feeding me things. And are you saying that we're going to get towards a point where that's how our shopping will work?
5: Well, if you think about AI, and AI is a big category, but if you think about the way that agentic AI will allow us to query AI to fulfill our needs for us, it won't be like platforms that we know today that are heavily dependent on us as human users and our irrational decision-making, often very emotional or impulse decisions. AI will change that significantly. So think about how we are, in a way, we're driven by advertising. It's quite useful. It's quite helpful. It's quite powerful for organizations. For us, it's sometimes a little distracting. But many of the ads we see are driven by cookies, are driven by the kinds of things we've done in the past. But AI won't really be emotional. It'll be really super rational. And so many of the advertising pitches, they won't work on agentic AI. They won't work on algorithms because they're not easily fooled or as easily fooled as we are.
6: Okay. Oh, what you're thinking is we're heading towards AI shopping agents that'll work for us. We won't necessarily be as humans doing this ourselves. We'll be turning some of the shopping over to an AI maybe in the future, where we're like, hey, do this for me. And if that's the case, advertising to the AI is not going to work like it does to us humans with our emotional impulses.
5: That's right. That's right. And what we can do is we can let an AI agent loose, and it might know from our calendar and our email and our past conversations, our photos, it might know a whole lot about us. So it might know more what it is we actually need at this point in our lives than a single platform would in the past. So it can go out and it can look for the things we need, and it can then conduct much of our shopping for us.
7: Yeah, and I understand things like milk, butter, and bread, but the wants and needs separates the emotional drive for shopping. You know, things like art, for example, I can't see AI buying that for me.
5: Yeah, it's interesting. And we might not be able to see AI doing a lot of things for us at this point, but I suppose when we deal with the kinds of choices we make today, whether it's music or movies, in the past you would have had a hard time saying, well, I don't want anybody else to choose the music that I want to listen to or the videos I watch either, because it's a very deeply personal choice. Yet we rely on it every day, all day. So I think it's something that's coming, and I'm not saying I'm a fan of it. I'm just observing this. But I think it's something that's coming our way, whether we like it or not.
6: So I guess one of the interesting points you make here is that this is coming our way. And I guess one of the things to note is traditional ways that we advertise and try to like sway people's shopping habits won't work anymore. So this is almost as much of an informational piece for us, the people who might be shopping differently, as it is for businesses who might have to find a new way to reach people. I guess there's sort of two different audiences for the study.
5: Yeah, no, I agree with you. I think part of it will be traditional, old school, if you will, and it'll be advertising to people. But platforms and marketplaces and entertainment sites and so forth will increasingly have to optimize for algorithmic clients rather than human clients and figure out how they can position the product they want to sell so that they get picked up by AI shoppers.
6: Interesting stuff. Zero-click commerce, is that coming our way? Will it change the way we shop and kind of take a lot of it out of our own hands, let the AI agent do it for us? And then how do you advertise to that? How do you, as businesses, convince people to buy your product in a world where that's happening, which could be the world we're heading towards? That's interesting stuff. It's covered by my guest's latest research into AI. I've got Jan Keitzman here, professor of innovation and information systems at UVic's Peter B. Gustafson School of Business. Much appreciated. This has been fascinating. If people want to find out more, is there any place they can find your study?
5: Yeah, this particular piece is published at Harvard Business Review online. So if you punch in how AI is threatening platforms' revenue streams, it should take you right there.
6: Excellent. Well, thank you so much, and much appreciated.
5: Thank you very much. Cheers.
6: 7:30 News, next on CFAX.
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6: Good morning, 7:32 on this Tuesday, May 26th. A little wet still potentially out there with some showers for these early morning hours, but it's going to be drying up as the day goes on. Full forecast to come right now. The news begins, and here is Lisa Best.
7: Thank you, and good morning, Ryan. A senior Bank of Canada official says we need to rethink our approaches to education and training as more and more young people face a difficult labor market marked by low turnover and high long-term unemployment.
29: Nicholas Vincent, an external deputy governor at the Bank of Canada, says young people are overrepresented in the ranks of the unemployed and face challenges with being unemployed for longer. In addition to a slowing economy, Vincent pointed to structural factors, including an influx of young immigrants that intensified competition for entry-level jobs, a mismatch of young workers' skills skills and employers' needs, and the growth of AI. He says we need to ask how we can better prepare young people for the new realities of the job market, make it easier for those who lose their jobs to reskill quickly, and ask what role should educational institutions play. Michelle Zedekian, The Canadian Press.
7: BC Premier in Kananaskis again for a second day of meetings in Alberta with other Western Premiers. David Eby wants to know what the real issue is that Alberta Premier Danielle Smith has moving forward with a referendum on separation.
0: Premier Smith got everything that she wanted from that meeting with the Prime Minister. British Columbia got nothing. And the response to that was to bring forward a referendum question about whether or not Albertans should separate from the rest of Canada. And so I don't think this is about a pipeline project. This is about something else. And the impacts on British Columbia of that referendum question are serious and important, as they are for all Canadians. And so that's why it'll be a topic at the table.
7: Smith says the views of BC premiers over the years have helped fuel separatism in Alberta. Saskatchewan Premier Scott Moe sharing his thoughts on the Alberta stay or go matter. He says he wants Alberta to stay within Canada, but he's not about to criticize the premier and plan her plans for a separate

0: I've suggested one question, 300 another. You know, there's some legalities that are going to work their way through there. However, this is not a separation referendum, but our citizen initiatives legislation requires that the government move forward when those parameters are hit.
1: BC Premier David Eby more critical, of course, saying the vote comes at a very bad time with the continued threats from the U.S. BC transit workers in Victoria may be parking it soon enough. They're voting on a strike mandate for the union come Thursday. Negotiations broke down last week, and union president Stephen Baines asked what happens after the strike vote.
2: We've been working hard to keep this city moving. So, you know, right at the forefront of that is our ridership. We are not looking to upset the system or bring the city to a halt. We're looking for a fair deal. And we hope that by Friday, the employer will, you know, start reevaluating what they've put on the table. And we can finally establish some dates and, like I said, pick up where we left off.
1: Union says it's still open to bargaining this week if it's available. And we've lost a jazz great, saxophonist Sonny Rollins, at the age of 95.
3: Sonny Rollins got his first sax at age 7, an alto. He went on to be known for his work on the tenor, like this from his 1956 breakthrough record, Saxophone Colossus. Sonny Rollins loved to play, constantly reinventing and learning as a musician, but then doubting himself when he listened back later. One story is that Rollins, who played on the Rolling Stones' Waiting on a Friend, heard the song in a New York City grocery store after it came out and was wondering who did the sax solo until he realized it was him. Sonny Rollins performed for more than 50 years and died at his home in Woodstock, New York on Monday. Sherry Preston, ABC News.
1: And that is your news to 7:36.
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8: That's an interesting conversation, eh?
1: It is, and you know, algorithms seem to be candy now, where this is the hard test stuff coming in. I don't like that, but if it's going to streamline my shopping for basic things, maybe. I just don't like being pigeonholed into one thing. I don't like being pigeonholed in the type of music I listen to, the movies that I choose.
8: Yeah, agreed. Texter's weighing in at 7:10:10. This texter, I don't know if he's being serious or not, because it could go either way. But texter says, I tried using AI to help with grocery shopping. Now I have 14 kinds of olive oil, a Bluetooth meat thermometer, and somehow a subscription to cloud storage.
1: Well,
8: I feel like
1: you're welcome.
8: That sounds plausible. I don't know if he's joking or not. But and then another texter says, good morning, Ryan and Lisa. I can think of nothing worse than some dispassionate AI drone doing my shopping for me. I love the hunt, discovery.
1: That's
8: acquisition.
1: It.
8: So, and then the text goes on. But
1: that's it. Some of us have the shopping gene.
8: Yeah.
1: We like to look.
8: Yeah, exactly.
1: So, you know, but online, if you're just ordering something like laundry detergent, then again, what if there's a new brand that you want to try? Is it going to allow you to do that? No, you got to get the same one every time. Right?
8: Yeah. Interesting stuff. Yeah, exactly. I feel like there's a lot of questions there on a future me. Mm-hmm. We may be heading towards, according to my last guest, and if you missed the conversation, you can listen to the podcast, Ryan and Lisa, on any of your podcast services. It's always up after the show. Hey, stand by, because after 8 o'clock, we're going to give away another pair of tickets to see Spamalot the Musical coming to the Royal Theater, but you got to perform a Monty Python sketch for us, even just a few lines. Doesn't have to be anything crazy. Get ready. Prepare your Monty Python chops for after 8 o'clock if you want to call and win. And we're also going to call the Black Keys CFAX Summer of Rock winner in a few moments.

0: sense. So if you're waiting for that call, we're going to make it in just a few moments here. So stand by. We're so busy today. There's so much happening. And there's so much happening in sports, too. For hockey, Montreal Canadiens, they dropped the game last night. It was the Carolina Hurricanes 3-2 in overtime over Montreal. So the Hurricanes now lead the best-of-seven Eastern Conference final, 2-1. Game four goes tomorrow in Montreal. And tonight, it's the Vegas Golden Knights and the Colorado Avalanche in the game four. And the Knights are leading that series 3-0. They could book their ticket to the final with a win tonight. Blue Jays in action. They're aiming to snap a 2-game losing skid when they host the Miami Marlins in the midst of a set of 3 games. The Marlins won their 4th straight game last night with an 8-2 win over the Jays. The Knicks swept the Cavaliers in the Eastern Conference Finals of the NBA with a 130-93 victory last night, so they move on. Who's going to play them? Well, the defending champion Oklahoma City Thunder will attempt to take a 3-2 lead in the NBA's Western Conference Finals when they host the San Antonio Spurs tonight. The winner of that series goes on to face the Knicks now. We know the result there. That is your sports 2741.
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0: Oh, we're moments away from talking to the winner of our Summer of Rock Black Keys contest. Stand by. It's coming. 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We're still fairly typical on the roads. I've got no crashes, no accidents, regular old West Shore delays, but nothing out of the ordinary there. Paving work continues on Cook Street, either side of Finlayson. And for the weather forecast, mainly cloudy to start the day. We have had the chance of scattered showers still with us, and we're still seeing the odd drop fall here and there, but it's not like a huge rain event. We're just seeing the last gasp of showers before we eventually clear up, get into some sunshine by this afternoon. Highs of 19. A few clouds tonight, lows to 11. Tomorrow, sunshine, highs of 23, and a little bit of humidity in the air, so it'll feel a little warmer tomorrow with some mugginess, and the temperature's right now around 11 degrees. What's happening on the markets? Well, for Toronto, S&P TSX down 184 to start the day at 34,645. The Dow Jones started with some ups and downs. Right now, it's almost exactly where it was before. It's 0.03 points down at 50,579. But, of course, we'll see where it goes from there. Canadian dollar at 72.5 cents U.S., which is also just about where it was yesterday.
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0: Okay, it is time to call a winner for our Black Keys contest for the CFAX Summer of Rock. Because we got so many of these things.
7: Got to answer your phone.
0: You got to answer the phone when we call you. So don't call us. I know that the phone's ringing. Don't call us. No. We're calling you. And this is the band that you're up for. This one. Going to the phones.
7: Okay.
0: Okay. Is this Cheryl on the line?
8: It is.
7: Good morning.
0: Cheryl, do you remember texting the word rock? R-O-C-K.
7: It could have been Rick. I don't know, Cheryl.
0: We've had a lot of Ricks. Do you remember texting that word to 71010 at all last week?
8: I did. And then I realized when I looked at your contest that it's for this weekend.
0: Yeah, it's soon, eh? It's like this one was right away.
8: I know you're going to have to draw someone else because gone this weekend.
0: You're gone this weekend.
8: My friend.
7: Cheryl's giving it up.
0: You're giving it up, Cheryl.
8: I know I have to. That's not fair to anyone else.
0: This is wild
7: news.
0: That's
7: nice of you.
0: I was not foreseeing this turn of events.
7: No.
0: Cheryl, very good of you.
8: It's nice. Someone else is going to really want it.
7: Cheryl, where are you off to that you can't go to Vancouver?
8: I'm on Vancouver Island. I'm going to a women's fest with 250 women.
7: Oh, my gosh.
0: That sounds awesome.
8: Yeah, it is.
7: You'll be rocking there.
0: I want to know more about the Women's Fest now. What's this all about?
8: This is the first time I'm going. From what I understand, there's so many things women bring to it. Lots of vendors and prizes and games. And
7: where's this happening?
8: It's in Coombs at the rodeo grounds.
0: Amazing.
7: Really?
8: Yeah. Wow. Yeah, I got sucked into it. I wasn't going to go, and then I'm like, holy yes.
0: And now when it rains, it pours. You're getting us calling you. But Cheryl, have a wonderful time. Have a wonderful time this weekend. Thank you, though, for doing the honorable thing and letting us call another winner. So we're going to do that next, but have a wonderful weekend, and thanks for being a good sport.
8: Thank you so much.
7: That's fun.
0: That's so fun.
8: Thanks.
0: Okay, that's Cheryl. Well, I was not expecting this. The drama here, Lisa, is just insane.
7: Well, that's really nice that she pushed it on to the next person. So we'll make another phone call.
0: Yeah.
7: Everybody, we're still in the running here for this.
0: We're
7: going to
0: do that. So I'm going to let you read us.
7: Because the concert is this weekend, right?
0: Yes, this weekend. So this is the Black Keys in Vancouver.
7: Let's get news out of the way. You make another phone call while I do this.
0: I got a call. You're going to read news.
7: Okay.
0: But hey, if you were disappointed that, you know, you heard somebody else's voice.
7: Well,
0: it's not over yet. It can still be you.
7: Exactly.
0: Stand by.
7: Okay. The island's trust did not abuse process with a bylaw notice on Gabriel Island. The Supreme Court of BC now upholding the previous decision related to enforcement of Gabriel Island's land use bylaw. It stems from a case of two bylaw violation notices issued in relation to a property zoned large rural residential within the minimum setback area and noise and hours of operation of a home-based business after 8 at night. The petitions were dismissed in their entirety and costs awarded to the Gabriel Islands Local Trust Committee. A memo to the Prime Minister in the days following the mass shooting in Tumbler Ridge in February cautioned that sentiment was shifting from grief to questions about gun access and warning signs that may have been missed. The Privy Council office note and overall public reaction was a sense of shock and national mourning, but it advised that others wondered about issues such as mental health interventions. The memo obtained by the Canadian Press under the Access to Information Act says confidence of first responders was intact after 9 people died, including the killer who took their own life. The note to Mark Carney summarized what was known about the shootings and the killer, including an analysis statement reported by media and on social media. And the head of the World Health Organization is warning that rapidly growing Ebola outbreak in the Democratic Republic of Congo and Uganda will get worse before it gets better. There's more than 900 cases, more than 220 deaths linked to it, who Director General Dr. Tedros Adhanom Ghebreyesus says during a virtual briefing of those, 101 cases and 10 deaths have been confirmed linked to Ebola. At the time, within many of these communities, burials obviously are happening, but they say arguably Ebola is more contagious after death than when the person is alive. And that's your news to 7:48.
0: Let's do this again.
7: 2.0.
0: So, I can't believe that doesn't usually happen where you call a winner and they're like, actually, I'm busy. Do somebody else.
7: But that's, she wanted to go,
0: yeah,
7: but she's got something bigger going on in Coombs.
0: I love that just happened. But that just means I'm going to the phone lines again.
7: Okay.
0: Okay, so I believe I've called another name out of the hat or the container or the barrel, whatever it was. Angie, is that you?
6: Good morning, Ryan.
7: Morning.
6: Hi, Lisa.
7: Hello.
0: So, Angie, do you remember texting me the word rock last week when you heard a Black Keys song?
6: Yes.
0: You do remember that, eh?
7: Okay.
6: Does that mean I win? Oh, my God, I need a holiday.
0: You need a holiday. Well, it's this weekend. We just had another caller who couldn't go.
7: Angie, are you free this weekend?
0: Are you free this weekend?
6: Yes.
7: You're going to the show.
6: Yes.
0: There you go.
6: Oh, my God. Oh, my God.
0: Oh, Angie.
6: That is awesome. I can't believe it's so quick.
0: I know. Yeah. You gotta make plans. But here's the thing. We've taken care of the whole thing for you. We got you accommodations at the Rosedale and Robson Suite Hotel. We've got you a flight on Helijet. And the whole thing's powered by the Saxe Point Pub in Esquimalt. And you got two tickets to go see the Black Keys in Vancouver this weekend.
6: Oh, that is so awesome. Thank you, you guys.
7: Your friends are already calling. Take me. Take me. Now you just got to figure out what you're going to wear.
0: Yeah.
6: Oh, my God. I am so excited. Good. I can't believe it.
7: You say you need a vacation. Oh. We're sending you for a mini vacation in Vancouver.
6: Haven't gone for a vacation for so long. Aww. Oh, this is great. Thank you.
7: Hey, exciting.
0: Hey, and Angie, thank you so much for listening. Hang on the line. I'm going to talk to you off air, okay?
6: Okay, thank you.
0: Oh, that's great. I love the way this all
7: I'm
0: played out.
7: I'm happy for her.
0: I'm glad it got, I'm glad for Cheryl. She's got some fun.
7: She's got a vacation.
0: We got Angie a vacation.
7: Angie's got a vacation.
0: Everybody's winning here. This is great.
7: This is terrific.
0: Well, let's take a quick break here. We're going to talk about marmots coming up because there's a fun marmot story up island. But if you didn't win the Black Keys, don't worry. Motley Crue is this week's artist. If you hear a Motley Crue song, text us rock, and maybe you will be just like Angie there, but for Motley Crue when they come around.
7: Nice.
0: That's to come right now. Quick break.
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0: CFAX 1070 traffic and weather. It is 7:53. It's usual volume delays off the West Shore into Victoria. We've got no other major problems. Things are looking good. Text me at 71010 if you see anything. For the weather, a few scattered showers maybe still this morning. Then we're clearing up for the second half of the day, kind of into the afternoon, with highs eventually to hit about 19 degrees, cooler by the water. It's 11 right now.
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0: Okay, now we're heading up island where there was a missing marmot mystery to cover. And who do we talk to about marmots? We talk to Adam Taylor, always. He's the executive director of the Marmot Recovery Foundation. Usually we're talking about the efforts to bring this endangered species back from the brink, talking about, you know, reintroducing them into the wilds of, you know, Strathcona Park and beyond. But this one's a bit different, Adam Taylor, because you had a missing marmot, although I understand there's breaking news on this story. So why don't you tell us what's going on?
2: Yeah, so a few days ago now, we got an email from a person in the public saying, you know, I think I've got a marmot in my yard. And I have to admit, I was a little bit surprised when I opened the photos and there was this Vancouver Island marmot in their yard. And their yard was right close to the highway in Campbell River, which is not where we want a marmot. So We went down to try and trap it, and we weren't successful, and the marmot moved off. We lost it for a day, and then got another email from another family near, not too far away, with photos of a Vancouver Island marmot, this time on the beach, which really is not where a Vancouver Island marmot is.
0: That is not where you expect them. They're supposed to be in the mountains.
2: Yeah, sea marmots are not a thing. So But, you know, for us, the real concern is to get to that spot. Like, it had to cross two highways to get to that, to the beach. And then the spot where it was, the old island highway, was just, I mean, it's right there. So a lot of concern for this marmot because it's not going to spend a lot of time on the beach. So 2 days of trying to trap it. And last night, our veterinarian, Malcolm McCady, and field coordinator, Kevin Gorley, were able to finally trap it. And so now it is up in our facility. You know, we're going to spend some time doing a thorough health check and make sure the marmot's all tickety-boo. But, yeah, it weighed 3.17 kilograms, so that's about 8-9 pounds. And, yeah, so it seems like he's a healthy body weight. Fur is in good shape. So really happy to get him back. And, you know, he will in the end, we hope, go on to help with the recovery of his species. We're going to try and release him back out to the wild, but in a spot where there's other marmots.
3: All right, Adam, I guess we got to answer the age-old question. Why did the marmot cross the road?
2: So part of the mystery here is we'll never know. This is a wild-born marmot. It's not tagged. It doesn't have, you know, any trackers in it whatsoever. My guess is that this is probably from Mount Washington or one of the other mountains nearby. And at about 2 years old, these marmots will leave their birth colony and they'll go to try and find another colony to find a mate. And honestly, it's amazing they don't get lost more often. I mean, it's pretty rare that they do this thing where they end up, you know, on the beach. But every now and then we get these odd marmots where, yeah, they end up in some really odd spot. A couple of years ago, we had a marmot camas that was found in a farm field in Arrington. And, they're just, you know, they leave, they go to find another colony, and then they just go until they find another marmot. But of course, that's not going to happen down at sea level.
0: It's not going to happen when you hit the beach. Yeah. So you've caught this one again, though. This has been caught. It's been brought back up. And what a weird couple of days you had trying to hunt down a missing marmot. Why was it worth that effort? And I guess this brings us back to the fact that there aren't many of these marmots left. I mean, the populations are rebounding thanks to efforts from groups like yours. But why was it such a big deal to get this marmot back?
2: Yeah, well, I mean, and that's exactly it. There's 420 marmots total, and, you know, most of those are still quite young. So this is an adult marmot that's really proved that he has what it takes to survive in the wild. And so by releasing him back to a colony where there's other marmots, he can really make a big difference for the future of his species. And we said, I mentioned Camus before. Camus is now living, we released him to a colony with a single female marmot, and the two of them now have pups or had pups last year. They hibernated together for the last couple years. You know, they're doing really well and really contributing to the future of this species. So this is our hope for this marmot too. You know, it's better for him, but it's also better for his species that he gets back to the mountains. We'll pick a spot where there's an available mate for him and he has a good chance to settle in. And then, yeah, then it's up to him to breed. But we're really hopeful that he's demonstrated he's a pretty wily, tough marmot. So I'm pretty hopeful he'll do well.
0: That's great. So if you had heard the story of one of these wild Vancouver Island marmots, these endangered marmots spotted near the highway in Campbell River, and then again, you know, it turns out on the beach, the news is the Marmot Recovery Foundation safely trapped that little critter, and he's on his way to, you know, get back where he needs to be. Marmot Recovery Foundation Executive Director Adam Taylor, always love talking to you, and I'm glad the story had a happy ending.
2: Thanks so much, Ryan. Pleasure.
0: All right, wow. We'll take a break. We've got the 8 o'clock news coming up. We're going to give away tickets to Spamalot coming to the Royal Theatre in Victoria in August. You got to perform for us a little bit of something Monty Python, though. That's coming up after the news.
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0: Good morning. It's 8:01 on Tuesday, May 26th. We're looking at a few scattered showers still possible this morning before we clear up into some sunshine by this afternoon. That's what's ahead of you today. The full forecast to come. Right now, the news begins, and here is Lisa Best.
3: Good morning. News of a drug bust in Saanich. A search warrant done May 15th at a home in the 400 block of Duplin Road. At the same time, search warrant on a storage locker. Linked to the investigation, police end up seizing about 3 kilograms of what's believed to be fentanyl, cocaine, and methamphetamine, along with 10 liters of GHB. The estimated street value, about $55,000. Also, $25,000 worth of stolen property was recovered, including heat pumps, air conditioners, generators, even lawnmowers. 2 people were arrested at the time and then later released. A South Korean submarine is currently docked in the waters off CFB's Guam. Seoul makes its case to supply Canada with next-generation submarines. Canada looking to buy 12 of them. The KSS-3 vessels here for joint exercises with Canadian allied forces and also, of course, looking to woo Ottawa into making the purchase with them. Here's Maritime Forces Pacific Commander, Rear Admiral David Patchell.
12: One of our officers, who, as she left the Korean ship, was asked, "What did you learn?" And she said, "Canada's new submarines."
3: The company Hanwha Defense Canada Managing Director and President Glenn Copeland says the timing is good, with Ottawa expected to announce the winning bid by the end of next month.
13: There's something we have going for us right now. Canada's asked for a very significant economic package to go with these submarines, which we think we have met the mark on that one. We've had some very good industrial capabilities that we're going to deliver to Canada. And they've also asked for speed of delivery.
3: The company is competing against a bid involving Germany and Norway for a multi-billion dollar contract to replace our aging submarine fleet. The 9 Greater Victoria School Board trustees who lost their position last year are expected to be reinstated on Monday. The province made the call as the judicial review was just about to begin. This after the Education Ministry failed to disclose text messages it was ordered to hand over months ago. Education Minister Lisa Baer says the 3 government orders that removed the trustees of District 61 have now been quashed. Baer says she thinks she'll be able to work with the returning trustees.
14: They are professional trustees. I'm a professional minister. I know we're going to continue to do the important work for the ministry for the district. You know, we all need to focus on what is best for students.
3: Provincially appointed loan member Sherry Bell's been running the local school board since the 9 lost their job last year. Conservative leadership hopeful Carrie Lynn Findlay says she hasn't heard from Elections Canada about a potential investigation into her last federal election campaign. She's denied any wrongdoing and thanked the party for letting her name stand for the leadership.
15: If there is a formal investigation, then my understanding is that the subject of that investigation must be notified. Again, this has not occurred. The allegations are completely false and untrue. LEOC and the board correctly ruled last Friday to keep my name on the ballot, despite some efforts to do otherwise.
3: Findlay made the statement during a brief news conference in front of the BC legislature yesterday, flanked by 5 MLAs who support her. She didn't take any questions. And Vancouver police are trying to track down a mystery or get to the bottom of it anyway. They say tiny pollen samples may be providing a lead in a nearly 4-year-old mystery involving unidentified human remains found in English Bay. Vancouver Police Sergeant Adam Donaldson says the body was discovered in September of 2022.
16: About a kilometer off the Spanish Banks, a tugboat crew was working. They found the body of a woman in the water. She was with an inflatable kayak. She had some personal items on her, some candy, some insulin, a backpack, but absolutely no identification.
3: Investigators say testing on her personal items suggests the woman likely spent time in the Pacific Northwest between Seattle and Portland before her death. Police now working with authorities stateside and hoping new public appeals generate some fresh leads. That's your news to 8:06.
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0: Thank you, Lisa, and good morning. Get ready to give us your best Monty Python, because we're going to open up the phone lines in just a few moments.
3: Excellent.
0: If you'll do it, if I randomly take your call at 250-386-1161 and put you on the radio, and you give us some kind of Monty Python sketch.
3: Think shrubbery, think knee.
0: You could do anything.
3: Right.
0: What we'll do is give you a pair of tickets to see Spamalot, which is based on Monty Python and the Holy Grail. It's this Tony Award-winning musical coming to Victoria at the Royal Theatre in August.
3: Very
0: so that's
3: good.
0: Coming up. Get ready. Prepare yourself and your sketch. That's that's to come.
3: That's your backstory.
0: Yeah, yeah. That's all coming up, but first let's get to the sports. I will tell you when the phone lines are open in moments, don't worry. For sports, let's talk soccer for a second, because we've got, of course, the World Cup about to happen. What's going on with Canada's team? Well, Canada's men's soccer team is missing a crucial player at a pre-World Cup training camp going on in Charlotte, North Carolina this week. And head coach Jesse Marsh, speaking to the media, says Bayern Munich star Alphonso Davies is going to stay in Germany to recover from a hamstring injury before joining the team next week.
19: And in the end, what we both want is for Alphonso to be strong and healthy and be available for the biggest matches for both Bayern and for us. Unfortunately, over the last year plus, it hasn't gone that way, but we're all working together, you know, to try to help that situation improve, and for most importantly for Alphonso.
0: Marsh says it's unlikely Davies will be ready to play in Canada's first game of the tournament against Bosnia-Herzegovina, which is June 12th. In hockey, the Carolina Hurricanes pushed past the Montreal Canadiens 3-2 in overtime last night to grab a 2-1 lead in the Eastern Conference Final. Montreal head coach Martin St-Louis says he needs more from his group against this battle-tested opponent.
20: There's always learning and failure, you know. We lost tonight. You know, we'll learn from it. You know, that team over there is a good team, very mature. I don't know if we can match their maturity, but we're going to have to elevate that.
0: Game 4 of the Best of 7 series goes tomorrow at the Bell Center. What else is going on? Well, the Vegas Golden Knights can advance to the Stanley Cup Final with a win tonight at home against the Colorado Avalanche. The Knights lead the Best of 7 Western Conference Final 3-0. In the NBA playoffs, the Knicks swept the Cleveland Cavaliers in the Eastern Conference Finals with a 130-93 victory last night. So New York Knicks will face either the Oklahoma City Thunder or the San Antonio Spurs. Where's that one at? Well, the defending champion Thunder will attempt to take a 3-2 lead in the NBA's Western Conference Finals when they host the San Antonio Spurs tonight. That game to come. All right, it's 8:10. We're going to take a break. We got your traffic and weather coming up. We got your stock numbers. And then we're going to hear somebody out there perform a little bit of Monty Python for us for tickets to see Spamalot. I'm opening up the phone lines now, 250-386-1161. Give us a call. I'm going to randomly select one of you. And if you'll give us a little Monty Python, you'll walk home with some tickets.
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0: We're moments away from hearing a lucky listener perform a little Monty Python for us, but before we get to that, let's take a look at what's happening with traffic and weather. Well, not a whole lot. Nothing unusual, at least. Usual volume delays out of the West Shore. I have heard that there might be a small collision on the Veterans Memorial Parkway just before you kind of get to the Trans-Canada Highway, so this is heading northbound. I'm not sure if it's a huge deal, though. If you are seeing a fender bender there, again, Veterans Memorial Parkway, northbound just before the Trans-Canada Highway, let me know at 710. can, but it's the only kind of blip I see. Paving work on Cook Street again. It's the paving at Findlayson. It's been what it's been for the last little while. It's continuing again today and all this week. In the weather forecast, scattered showers still possible this morning. Then we are going to clear up into the afternoon and get to a high of 19 degrees, cooler by the water. A few clouds overnight, lows to 11. Tomorrow, you're looking at sunshine. Highs of 23, as always, cooler by the water. But humidity kind of in the air tomorrow, making it feel a little muggy, a humidex of 25. The rest of the week is looking mostly sunny, a few clouds here and there. Maybe not quite as warm as tomorrow. It could cool off just a little bit, but still temperatures in the 20-degree range, mix of sun and cloud right through the rest of the week and the weekend. Right now, the temperatures in some places, slightly damp conditions, it's 11 degrees. On the markets in Toronto, S&P TSX is down 206 to 34,624. The Dow in New York is down 94 to 50,485. Canadian dollar at 72.4 cents US, which is virtually unchanged from yesterday, maybe down the slightest bit. And that's the stock market. You get me
1: going. The best way to start an island morning. You get me going. Ryan and Lisa on CFAX 1070.
0: The Tony Award-winning musical Spamalot coming to Victoria's Royal Theatre in August, and we're sending listeners to this show all this week, but we're making you work for it.
3: A little bit.
0: You've got to perform a little bit of a Monty Python sketch for us to win, and Chris is the random caller I just selected. Okay. I got you on the during the break there. Chris, how you doing?
2: Pretty good now.
0: Chris, good. Are you a Monty Python fan?
2: Very much.
0: Very much so. Okay. So this was no work for you, I'm assuming, to prepare a sketch for us here.
2: Well, it's a bit of an earworm for some people, I'm pretty sure.
3: Oh, okay. I love it.
0: Well, let's without further ado, let you go for it. Give us what you got, Chris.
2: All right. I'm a lumberjack and I'm okay. I sleep all night and I work all day, and we won't go further than that.
0: Because it does get a little bit questionable at times, so I'm really pleased with where you decided to cut that. But Chris,
3: it's a family show.
0: That is fantastic. When I was in high school, I auditioned for the High School Musical.
3: Yeah.
0: And that's the song I...
3: Okay.
0: That's the song I suck is my audition.
3: Did they stop you down or let you go?
0: I'm surprised I got in with that choice. But anyways, Chris, congratulations. You're going to see Spamalot.
2: Oh, I'm so looking forward to it.
0: That's fantastic news. Thanks for being a good sport and performing for us.
2: Thank you so much.
0: Okay, I'm going to put you on hold. We're going to take your information off the air and make sure you get your tickets. But don't worry, we're doing this all this week. Kind of different times of the show, so you got to listen. But tomorrow, another chance to win and another chance for you to give us your best Monty Python. Right now, it's 8:15. Here are the headlines with Lisa.
3: Western and Northern Premiers meeting again today, which could be a spicy final day of meetings for the two-day get-together in Kananaskis, Alberta. This comes less than a week after Alberta's Premier announced that referendum question that will ask Albertans if they want to remain part of Canada or start the process to hold a binding referendum on separation. BC Premier David Eby told the media he's asking why the Premiers are meeting in Kananaskis, Alberta, when the host Premier wants to test separation. EB says testing the bonds that hold Canada together empowers people who would, quote, break our country and sell it for the parts. Equifax Canada says insolvency volumes have risen to the highest level since 2009. The firm's first quarter report on consumer credit trends says systemic risks persist even while Canadians are staying financially disciplined to cope with economic challenges. Insolvency volumes for the quarter were up nearly 19% year over year as homeowners come under increasingly financial strain. Homeowner insolvency volumes rose more than 11% from the fourth quarter of last year. And NASA is set to give an update today about its plans to build a moon base. In a statement, the agency says it intends to share moon-based plans and highlight progress towards a sustained presence on the lunar surface. NASA is building off the success of the recent Artemis II mission around the moon with its ambitious plan to create a permanent base. And that is your CFAX News to 8:16. Oh, we're still on the line with Chris. I think you guys are going through some of the Spamalot lines, huh?
0: Yeah, there we go. We were just quoting Monty Python.
3: Knights at St. Nee.
0: Exactly. But hey, congratulations to Chris for being our winner your chance to win tomorrow. Give us a call and perform. Okay. But next, okay, we've got a lot of crazy things going on in the news this week. We have to unpack, so let's get serious for a second. This Victoria School Board thing yesterday, I think, shocked a lot of people when the BC government suddenly announced they were reinstating the Greater Victoria School Board, whom they had fired previously. And there's a lot to unpack here, so we're going to do that in a few moments, let you know what we know so far, but also get a reaction from the BC Conservative Party, who are weighing in on this. So that's all next.
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0: CFAX 1070 traffic and weather. 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On the roads, I do have a report of a fender bender, Veterans Memorial Parkway northbound, just before you hit the Trans-Canada Highway. I don't know if this is causing a huge backup, but let me know at 71010 if you see anything there. Is there a collision? Veterans Memorial Parkway, just by the Trans-Canada Highway, just south of it. That's the only real blip we got this morning. Otherwise, it's just volume delays for the BC ferries. No sailing weights. And for the weather, scattered showers still with us this morning, but we're going to get into a clearing sky, maybe some sunshine by this afternoon. Highs eventually to hit 19 degrees right now. In a little bit of rain in some parts, we're at 11 degrees.
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0: It was a sudden twist in the School District 61 school board dismissal story. The province yesterday reversing the orders that resulted in the firing of the Greater Victoria School Board trustees. This is the news that suddenly emerged yesterday. BC's education minister explaining the decision came out of her staff failing to provide all of the documents required to a court case that was to begin yesterday. I guess, you know, some of the pretrial stuff had already been going on, where the school trustees were, you know, taking the government to court over their firing, and that was all about to play out. And in all of that, apparently, a failure to provide some of the documents on the BC government side. That's what we heard. Compromising the fairness of the judicial review of the dismissal. The BC Civil Liberties Association, they were an intervener in the case, and they spoke to us yesterday. They say the omitted records included texts between ministry officials, the Victoria Police Department, and the independent advisor. We at CFAX are working independently to verify the content of the texts, but for now we can tell you that Vic PD tells us it's aware of the content of the messages. And they say while officers are entitled to their personal views, Vic PD deems the exchanges unprofessional in nature. and that they do not reflect the views of the department. So we don't know what's in the text so far, but Wikipedia says whatever it was they deem unprofessional in nature. Text that involved Victoria, somebody at the Victoria Police Department, ministry officials, and the independent advisor. So that's sort of where the story sits right now. We're still trying to unpack this. So here weighing in next, Lynn Block is a conservative opposition critic for education on the line to weigh in on the developing story. Thank you so much for joining us. Hello.
4: Thank you for having me.
0: Yeah, it's a lot to unpack, eh?
4: Well, it's disheartening to hear that the government didn't hand in all the documents requested by the court order. And why didn't they? Was it somebody forgot, negligence, incompetence? I don't know. But that should have been very first in their decision-making there.
0: Yeah. What was your first reaction when you heard this yesterday?
4: Disappointing, again. The reality is that you cannot make informed decisions if you do not have all the correct information and the facts.
0: Now, you were supportive of the province dismissing the board back when it first happened, or were you? Maybe, what was your take originally when this took place?
4: My caucus and I, we supported the firing initially because the trustees failed to deliver a workable safety plan. And that was after three iterations and help by Kevin Godden, the retired superintendent from Abbotsford, helping out. And that was all requested by the education minister. She did not like any of the three workable safety plans that were to replace the school police liaison officers.
0: But, you know, in general, you were in favor of the school police liaison officers, and you probably were, I guess, in favor of the direction the government had gone before. So does this, back to your original comment that this is disappointing, having the BC government now kind of back down and reinstate the school board. Would you have preferred to see the government, fight a little harder or not back down so easily here?
4: Well, here's what I'd like the audience to know. There are school police liaison officers throughout the province in practically all of the school districts. So what we don't have right now is a province-wide framework from the government that oversees school police liaison officers, both RCMP and policemen, in regarding processes or complaints or issues. So that's something that I think would be very beneficial so that everybody can refer to it as the template.
0: So if there was just kind of like, here is the way we do things in BC, regardless of where you are, we don't have anything like that right now.
4: Well, not consistent. No, we don't. Mm. And the point being, again, that the education minister then asked for a workable safety plan to replace getting rid of the school police liaison officers. And even after three tries, they were not successful. So that's when she fired them.
0: Yeah. And now reinstated, which I guess there's still some questions about how that'll look, and also what the costs could be to the province. Do you have any sense of that yet?
4: That's a really good question. I have absolutely no idea. There's no transparency on costs in this government right now in anything, education or anything. I could talk for an hour on that, but I won't. Let me go back to that.
0: Yeah.
4: I'm disappointed because we now are in a state of limbo in the sense that you've got the Teachers Association and the Parents Association not supporting the firing. However, you've got the majority of parents and even the First Nations who did support the firing. So where does that leave everybody in sort of limbo? There's no resolution except that we don't know what went on. We didn't know the processes. We didn't know how the decisions were made. For me, I personally feel that it's really important to make sure that everybody knows the facts. Be transparent.
0: Hmm. What consequences would you like to see come out of all of this?
4: I would love to see a province-wide framework.
0: That,
4: for
0: yeah.
4: School police liaison. That's a given.
0: That,
4: so that everybody knows the processes in place. That's number one. Number two is I'd like it that the school trustees, in Victoria and throughout the province, and the BC School Trustees Association and I talked about that the other day, that they are in agreement. We agree on the focus should be on students' performances, students making sure that they reach their potential. Student outcomes are excellent, and that they are learning in safe, supportive environments. That's what we focus on as a school trustee. I was a school trustee. Also, fiscal responsibility, making sure the money is spent where it needs to be spent. So, and the last thing, and which is also important, we have to listen to the parents, to the students, to our constituents when we are a school trustee, right? So I think for in the future, the school trustees in School District 61 need to listen to the parents, the constituents, the teachers, as well as the students. They are in a trusting position. They are entrusted with these students. Let's focus on what's really important. Literacy, numeracy, safety.
0: Lynn Block, conservative opposition critic for education, on the line with us as we get reactions to this developing story yesterday, the sudden twist in the School District 61 school board dismissal story as the province is reinstating them after what sounds like a technicality about disclosing text messages to the court case that was about to begin into all of this. Wild stuff, and we appreciate your weighing in today.
4: Thank you for your time. I appreciate it, and I wish that it gets to be focused on the students moving forward.
0: That's a good place to leave it for sure. Thank you so much.
4: Thank you. Bye-bye.
0: Well, I'm sure that's a story we will continue to follow today. There's still a lot to digest here and figure out. So stay tuned for continuing coverage on CFAX. Right now, though, a break for the 8:30 news.
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0: Good morning. It's 8:30 on Tuesday, May 26th. There'll maybe a few showers are possible this morning before we clear up and get into some sunshine, or at least, you know, some sunshine later this afternoon. We'll get you a full forecast in a moment. I don't want to overpromise sun, but, you know, some sun might be coming at us today.
3: Because we've been saying it.
0: Yeah.
3: And no, It's not happening.
0: It's overcast right now, but
3: it's
0: anyway.
3: Coming.
0: What's going on in the news? Here's Lisa Best.
3: Some sun in Esquimalt Harbor, you could call it courting, is going on between a South Korea flagship submarine that's parked here as part of the country's efforts to secure Canada's next major submarine contract. Hanwha Defense Canada Managing Director and President Glenn Copeland says this submarine checks off all of the boxes for Canada's requirements.
18: We can deliver the first one by 2032 and four of them by 2035. So when you put it in that respect, saying those are the two major requirements for Canada, we feel very good about our chances.
3: Canada looking to pick up about a dozen submarines from whoever is the best bidder. $60 billion on the line here. Canadian and South Korean officials say the visit also highlights the growing military cooperation between our two countries. BC Premier David Eby looking to cooperate, but he says he's wondering why Western Canada premiers are actually meeting in Kananaskis, Alberta to talk cooperation when the host premier wants to test separation. Eby told reporters that the fall referendum plan in October comes at a very bad time.
19: To say that this is the worst time to begin testing the bonds that hold this country together is a significant understatement. It threatens our national economy. It empowers the people who would break our country up and sell us for parts.
3: Alberta Premier Danielle Smith announced last week that an October referendum question will ask Albertans if they want to remain part of Canada or start the process to hold a binding referendum on separation. Police in Vancouver say pollen may help pinpoint the last location of a woman whose body was found in the waters off Vancouver a few years back. She was discovered in September of 2022 by a tugboat crew with an inflatable kayak nearby and candy and insulin in her backpack, but no identification. Vancouver Police Sergeant Anton Schomburg says forensic testing of that pollen at a U.S. Customs and Border Protection lab on the woman's belongings has narrowed down that she came from the Seattle or Portland areas before her body was found.
20: They can analyze grains of pollen found on most surfaces and provide a geographical location of origin for that pollen.
3: Well, police have released a video about the findings. They'll be holding a news conference today with Seattle police to try to identify someone who may know this woman or tweak someone's memory on the situation. As the Ebola virus spreads in Central Africa, we're hearing from the World Health Organization, the virus spreading is quickly. 10 countries may be impacted, and it's likely the cause of some 200 deaths now.
21: The director general saying despite a scramble to curb the spread, quote, the epidemic is outpacing us. Doctors suspect more than 900 people have already been infected. At least 10 African nations bordering the Democratic Republic of the Congo warned they now have an elevated transmission risk.
3: The U.S. president is spending part of the day at Walter Reed National Medical Center for a dental and medical evaluation.
22: President Trump traveled to Walter Reed National Military Medical Center in Maryland today for what the White House called his routine annual dental and medical assessments. This marks his third visit to the medical center in 13 months. He had a physical in April 2025 and went back for a follow-up appointment in October, which the White House later said included a CT scan to assess his cardiovascular and abdominal health. His doctor said at the time the imaging was, quote, perfectly normal and the president remains in, quote, excellent health. It's also the third visit to the dentist in 5 months for the president, who turns 80 next month. Karen Travers, ABC News, The White House.
3: Iran now warning retaliation against U.S. airstrikes, calling Monday's attack a gross violation of the ceasefire agreement. The strike the Pentagon called defensive, coming amid days of mixed signals about ongoing peace talks. The U.S. president now advising negotiators not to rush, saying it will only be a great deal or no deal at all.

0: have to say, Iran has repeatedly ruled out concessions on its nuclear program. And today, Iranian Supreme Leader Ayatollah Mujtaba Khamenei saying on his Telegram channel, the Gulf powers will no longer be a shield for U.S. bases and the U.S. will no longer have a safe haven in the region.
1: This as the Strait of Hormuz remains essentially closed still. That's your news to 8:35.
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4: Thank you, Lisa. Good morning. It is maybe a little wet still out there. We have a few showers dissipating before we clear into a sunnier afternoon. Mix of sun and cloud for today. Highs of 19. A little cooler by the water. A few clouds tonight. Lows down to 11. And I'll tell you more about the forecast in just a moment. Right now, we'll get into the sports where we have the Montreal Canadiens now in a bit of a hole. The Carolina Hurricanes pushed past Montreal 3-2 in overtime to grab a 2-1 lead in the Eastern Conference Final last night. Game 4 of that best-of-7 series goes tomorrow back at the Bell Center. Tonight, the Vegas Golden Knights could advance to the Stanley Cup Final with a win at home against the Colorado Avalanche. That's because Vegas is leading that best-of-7 Western Conference Final 3-0. And unbeaten Canada will play its final preliminary round game today at the World Men's Hockey Championship in Switzerland. Canada, with 5 regulation wins and an overtime win, plays Czechia, which has 4 wins, an overtime loss, and a regulation loss. Canada leads the 8-team Group B standings, and the quarterfinals get underway on Thursday. Toronto Blue Jays in action last night. They lost 8-2 to the Miami Marlins, and those two teams will go at it again today. The defending champion Oklahoma City Thunder in action tonight with the NBA's Western Conference Finals versus San Antonio tied up at 2 games apiece. The winner of this one goes on to face the New York Knicks in the finals. The Knicks swept the Cleveland Cavaliers in the Eastern Conference Finals with a 130-93 victory last night. And in soccer, Canada's top men's soccer players are all assembling in Charlotte, North Carolina this week for a final training camp ahead of the summer's World Cup. Head coach Jesse March says the group is young, athletic, and has a clear identity.
5: There's no reason why we can't have high expectations for ourselves. So calmly, like effectively, in a disciplined way, we're going to make sure that we're ready for whatever challenges come our way. And we're really excited about that. We're really excited about our group.
4: But he did talk about the fact that Bayern Munich star Alphonso Davies is, well, he's not there. He's staying in Germany to recover from a hamstring injury before joining the team next week. And March says it's very unlikely Davies will be ready to play in Canada's first game of the tournament, which is against Bosnia-Herzegovina on June the 12th. That's your CFAX Sports to 8:39.
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1: 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On the roads, I haven't heard a thing about what sounded like a fender bender on Millstream or right around the Trans-Canada Highway, just south of the highway. If you see anything, let me know at 71010, but nobody's mentioned it since I first heard a report, so maybe it's just all cleared up. If you see otherwise, let me know. Again, Millstream, just south of the Trans-Canada Highway. It was the only blip on the roads when it came to crashes that I'd heard of. We do have the paving back on Cook Street, either side of Finlayson, so that's slowing things up again today, and that's all this week. For the weather, a few scattered showers still may be with us this morning. Then we clear into the afternoon. Highs of 19, a little cooler by the water. A few clouds tonight, lows to 11. Tomorrow, sunshine, a high of 23, except feeling a little muggier in some parts if you're getting away from the coast. We have a humidex of 25 tomorrow. Sunshine for Thursday, and then a mix of sun and cloud for Friday and the weekend, with temperatures maybe cooling off just a little bit heading into the weekend, but still around about 20 degrees as a high. Right now, what are the temperatures? What are we seeing? We got in Colwood, 10 degrees by the water. At the University of Victoria, it is 11 degrees. On the markets, S&P TSX dropping today, down 207 points this hour to 34,623. The Dow in New York also down 91 points to 50,488. The Canadian dollar is at 72.4 cents U.S., which is down just a tiny fraction from yesterday's close.
2: 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News, weather, traffic, and community events. 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
1: I've been waiting for a chance to talk about this because yesterday I didn't get a moment to discuss the submarine that's visiting us, mm-hmm. This Korean submarine. Over the weekend, my social media feeds got filled with people taking pictures of this thing.
3: It's pretty cool.
1: Because there was the Swiftsure Yacht Race, of course, that was going off across the water. So everybody's taking pictures of that. And then all of a sudden, there's this cool-looking submarine that emerges and sails into Esquimalt Harbor to the base at CFB Esquimalt. We, of course, know this is a visiting Korean submarine, South Korean submarine, here for some exercises and a visit. It also just happens that this particular submarine could be the type of submarines Canada's government chooses to acquire.
3: Right. So there's a bit of pitching here, military style.
1: Yeah.
3: Saying, you park it in your driveway, see if it fits the garage.
1: Is this a little bit of a sales tour?
3: How does it look in the harbor?
1: And we've got this option. The Canadian government has apparently shortlisted either this one or a German-Norwegian build.
3: Right.
1: So we got this decision.
3: So it's Hanwha, the other one.
1: Yeah. So which one could it be? And what is the context behind this? You know, behind Canada as a submarine nation? Why do we need these things? What is our current status? I mean, we know we've got submarines, but they're not always working. In fact, they've been kind of troublesome, these old British diesel electric ones we bought a long time ago now.
3: And, a little long in the tooth.
1: Took a long time to get working, and they've had a bit of a troubled past. So anyways, where are we at when it comes to submarines as a country as we face this decision?
3: Right.
1: Which could have big impact here. We were speaking to one of Canada's top Navy officials, Admiral Angus Topshe.
3: Yes.
1: He was just on a week ago, and he was talking about how once we make this decision, there could be a bunch of development at CFB Esquimalt.
3: That's right.
1: To continue making this a hub for submarines. The West Coast here could be like where the maintenance stuff is and all of that. So this all has big implications here, as well as for us as a country and for our military. So here's what we're going to do. Mm-hmm. A professor of military history at the University of Victoria, David Zimmerman, is going to join us in a moment. He's going to give us some perspective on all of this and kind of just give us the background to where we're heading as we look at this future.
3: Sounds good.
1: That's next. Right now, here are the headlines with Lisa.
3: A majority of MPs voting down that conservative motion yesterday that called for the federal government to protect private property from First Nation claims. The motion stemmed from a 2025 BC Supreme Court that confirmed Cowichan tribes on Vancouver Island hold Aboriginal title for about 300 hectares of land in Richmond, BC. The ruling led to questions about Aboriginal title and private property rights coexisting. Conservative leader Pierre Poilievre and his party have seized on the uncertainty created by the decision and have been calling on the federal government to take action now for weeks. Canada's Western Premier is wrapping up 2 days of meetings near Calgary today in Kananaskis, ending a debate dominated by the issue of separation. That firmly on the table today, especially for BC Premier David Eby. He says he's opening the meeting with some caustic barbs over each other's motives, the other being Alberta Premier Danielle Smith. Eby wonders why premiers are meeting to try to build things while Smith is pushing the envelope to blow it apart. Smith, in turn, says if Albertans are warming to separation, it's because of policies from Eby and previous BC premiers that have sabotaged Alberta's efforts to get oil to market. So the spat continues. And Equifax says insolvency volumes in Canada hit its highest level since 2009 amid strains among home ownership. The Consumer Credit Reporting Agency's first quarter market pulse report on consumer credit trends says systemic risks persist even as Canadians remain financially disciplined. Insolvency volumes for the quarter were up close to 19% year over year, indicating that many consumers have reached a financial inflection point. That's your news to 8:46.
1: All right, let's talk about this South Korean submarine visit to our waters here and what Canada's decision is about acquiring submarines into the future. We're going to get into that in just a moment, but first to the traffic and weather. That's next.
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1: CFAX 1070 traffic and weather. It is 8:49. No crashes or accidents, I think. Again, this possible thing on Mill Stream just south of the Trans-Canada Highway, but nobody's texting me about it, so I'm assuming that means it's gone. Hopefully I'm not leading you astray. There was a fender bender there earlier today, causing a bit of a backup, but nothing too major. The paving work continues on Cook Street, either side of Finlayson, and that's really it as far as problems. It's otherwise just volume delays today. And for BC Ferries, no sailing waits. 9 o'clock is about to go, and there's still room left for vehicles. For the weather, once we get through this small chance of scattered showers persisting into these morning hours, we will clear up in the afternoon. Highs of 19, a little cooler by the water, a few clouds tonight, lows to 11. Then tomorrow, sunshine with us, highs of 23, and a bit of mugginess. So a humidex of 25, feeling like 25 in the mugginess. Otherwise, a high of 23, cooler by the water for tomorrow.
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1: Let's talk about this submarine and the fact that Canada is about to decide on 12 submarines. We want to buy 12 of them. We've got a budget of about $25 billion for this. Could it be the submarine that we've seen in harbor at CFB Esquimalt over the last few days? Or could it be the German-Norwegian build? That's sort of where we're at. But here to give us a little context to talk more about this, on the line with us, I've got a professor of military history at the University of Victoria who's following this closely. David Zimmerman is here, and oddly enough, he's actually on a boat right now. He's on a BC ferry. David, how you doing?
10: Quite on board, but I will be in 5 seconds.
1: you're hands free driving onto a BC ferry as we speak.
10: I am, but I have to say, you know, this is a really big moment in Canadian naval history because the government is very, very serious about ordering these 12 submarines. They have to make a decision. This has been a difficult thing for the Carney government with major defense appropriations, and that is to make sure that they actually make a decision, one that's going to be a politically difficult one for them to do.
1: Yeah, what's at stake here as far as the politics of this and in that decision between Germany and South Korea? You know, there's two different directions we're facing here.
11: Well, they have a choice to make between two submarines. They're somewhat similar, and they're both conventionally powered. Basically, they use diesels for on the surface and to charge their batteries. And then underwater, they operate with batteries or by snorkel with their diesel engines. So in that sense, they're very similar boats with very similar capabilities. But there are some important differences between the two designs. The Korean vessel, which arrived at Esquimalt, has an additional weapon system called a vertical launch or tube launch missile system, which gives it more capability. It's bigger than the European one. It's also, clearly it has great range because it just traversed the Pacific. It did stop in Hawaii. But it has that capability which the Canadian Navy of the Pacific really wants. The West German Norwegian one is a bit smaller, but it does operate with NATO navies because there's some of these vessels already in existence. And they, by being a bit smaller, they can operate in inshore waters a bit more easily, and there may be just a little bit in those conditions more stealthy.
1: So there's kind of pros and cons to both. It's not a slam dunk either way.
11: There isn't. If it had been a slam dunk either way, the government wouldn't have had such a difficult decision. But what it's become is a somewhat political decision. Do they insult Europeans or do they insult South Koreans? And the thing is that right now they really do need to make a decision. It has to go one way or the other. And of course, this is also in the backdrop of the decision of what jet fighter to buy. Are they going to go through with the F-35, or are they going to go with the Swedish aircraft to make up the additional aircraft which they haven't yet purchased? And so it's a very interesting time for the armed forces, but also for the government, who are determined to dramatically increase our military capabilities.
1: Back to the submarines. So we're faced with this decision. We're expecting it soon. Give us a sense of where we're at already and kind of where we've come from when it comes to being a submarine nation.
11: Well, Canada has operated submarines in its Navy pretty constantly since the 1960s. Most of the vessels, the O-class vessels, were in the based out of Halifax. But there was, in the 60s and 70s, a training vessel, ex-American conventional submarine, operating on the Pacific coast. Then Canada bought these four used British submarines to replace the old O-boats, as they were called. And they have been nothing but, I think, a nightmare from almost day one. It was a very ill-considered purpose made to save money at the time. But we didn't get cutting-edge vessels. They weren't in the best shape, and they've been a maintenance nightmare ever since. So right now we have four, and only one is fully operational, and that's been about average. They operate on both coasts, but in fact mainly on the Pacific coast, which is also where they've been doing most of the maintenance on those vessels. But these vessels are very old now. They're getting decrepit. and they absolutely have to be replaced.
12: It's funny you mentioned BC and sort of the Pacific Coast being the sort of like, I don't know, the heart of this program. It sounds like they're continuing that. We were talking to Vice Admiral Angus Topshe on the program a little while ago, just about military procurement in general. And he mentioned that once we make this submarine decision, he's expecting there to be a bunch of construction around CFB Esquimalt to create new maintenance facilities for new submarines. Yeah. It sounds like we're going to continue being sort of that home of these submarines.
11: Well, certainly half of them. I mean, if they actually buy 12, and that's an extraordinary number, then if they really do it, it shows a real commitment to furthering our defense capabilities. Then there'll be approximately half based here and approximately half based in Halifax. Now, that combined with the already ongoing renovations to CFB Esquimalt to accommodate the new destroyers, which are going to be much larger than the current frigates, we're talking about a multi-billion-dollar investment that are going to be made in CFB Esquimalt. And that's a pretty big deal. It'll be certainly very good for the economy, and we'll see also a lot more sailors because I mean, right now they only have a few hundred submariners. They're going to have to dramatically increase the number of trained submariners to man these 12 vessels, although they'll be spread out over many, many years. And one of the problems is keeping these older vessels going to continue training while they're waiting for the first of these submarines to arrive.
12: Man, consequential decisions. I got less than 60 seconds, and I got a couple of text questions from our listeners at 71010. Can I be really unfair and rapid-fire two questions at you?
11: Sure, go ahead.
12: Okay, one question. Can Canada not build our own submarines?
11: No.
12: It's that simple. Are we just not capable of it? Why couldn't we do it if we put our minds to it?
11: Very, very, very specific technology. And if you want to wait another 20 years and spend double the amount of money, yes, we can build them.
12: Okay, but not in any reasonable timeline. And then the next question is, why diesel and not nuclear?
11: Nuclear is extremely expensive. It almost certainly would rely on dependence on the United States, which we don't want. And quite frankly, diesel electric boats still have a very important role to play in defense. They are much quieter than nuclear boats, and they operate extremely well in inshore waters. So what we're looking at is a vessel that, yes, doesn't have the range and the high-speed underwater capabilities of a nuclear submarine, but these vessels will be extremely important. In fact, the Americans probably are very anxious for us to get them because they want to train with these sort of vessels, because these are the sort of vessels that many other countries have, which are very difficult to locate, catch, and destroy.
12: Hey, we got to leave it there just because we're right out of time, but that is David Zimmerman, Professor of Military History at the University of Victoria. Fascinating conversation. Thank you so much for joining us here as we get this visit from one of these submarines at CFB Esquimalt. Much appreciated.
11: Bye-bye.
12: And we'll let you go back onto the BC ferries I love talking about the nautical future of Canada while he's on a boat. It's great. We'll take a break for the news. 9 o'clock news with Lisa's next, but that's it for me. I'll talk to you tomorrow.

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9: Good morning, I'm Lisa Best with your CFAX 1070 News to 9 o'clock. A senior Bank of Canada official says we need to rethink our approaches to education and training as more and more young people face a difficult labour market.
10: Nicholas Vincent, an external deputy governor at the Bank of Canada, says young people are overrepresented in the ranks of the unemployed and face challenges with being unemployed for longer. In addition to a slowing economy, Vincent pointed to structural factors, including an influx of young immigrants that intensified competition for entry-level jobs, a mismatch of young workers' skills and employers' needs, and the growth of AI. He says we need to ask how we can better prepare young people for the new realities of the job market, make it easier for those who lose their jobs to reskill quickly, and ask what role should educational institutions play. Michelle Zedekian, The Canadian Press.
9: BC Premier David Eby is spending a second day in meetings with his counterparts as they're gathered in Kananaskis, Alberta. David Eby wants to know what the real issue is that has Alberta Premier Danielle Smith moving towards a referendum on separation.
11: Premier Smith got everything that she wanted from that meeting with the Prime Minister. British Columbia got nothing. And the response to that was to bring forward a referendum question about whether or not Albertans should separate from the rest of Canada. And so I don't think this is about a pipeline project. This is about something else. And the impacts on British Columbia of that referendum question are serious and important, as they are for all Canadians. And so that's why it'll be a topic at the table.
9: Danielle Smith says the views of BC premiers over the years have helped fuel a separation that lingers in Alberta now. Saskatchewan Premier Scott Moe sharing his thoughts on the Alberta stay-go matter. He wants Alberta to remain part of Canada, but he's not about to criticize the Premier of the province for her plans to hold that separation plebiscite this fall.
12: She's following the law. She has, you know, 400,000 on that have suggested one question, 300 another. You know, there's some legalities that are going to work their way through there. However, this is not a separation referendum, but her citizen initiatives legislation requires that the government move forward when those parameters are hit.
9: BC Premier David Eby more critical, saying the vote comes at a very bad time with the ongoing threats from the U.S. And sax man Sonny Rollins has died at the age of 95. Sonny
13: Rollins got his first sax at age 7, an alto. He went on to be known for his work on the tenor, like this from his 1956 breakthrough record, Saxophone Colossus. Sonny Rollins loved to play, constantly reinventing and learning as a musician, but then doubting himself when he listened back later. One story is that Rollins, who played on the Rolling Stones' Waiting on a Friend, heard the song in a New York City grocery store after it came out and was wondering who did the sax solo until he realized it was him. Sonny Rollins performed for more than 50 years and died at his home in Woodstock, New York on Monday. Sherry Preston, ABC News.
9: Checking your markets, the TSX in the red, 205 points, 34,625. 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A slight chance of showers still to come this morning. Clearing this morning, or this afternoon, and a high 19 expected.
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17: It is Tuesday, May 26th, a few minutes past the top of the hour. I am your host, Vashi Capellos, here with you for the next 2 hours on a lovely, sweltering, sunny, hot day in downtown Ottawa. I think it's pretty nice across much of the country, so I hope wherever you are, you're enjoying the day, and thanks for listening along. We've got a jam-packed program, as always is the case today, so let's get to a rundown of what we're covering and why.
18: The Rundown.
17: All right, first off, some potential consequences to what's going on with Alberta. I feel like this has just been such a dominant story over the past few weeks. First, the deal between Alberta and Ottawa to construct a new pipeline, begin construction on a new pipeline to the West Coast by the fall of 2027. Then the referendum question, the idea of Alberta independence being put to a referendum in the fall. And now some of the fallout closer to home for the Prime Minister. So it's no secret that there are members of his caucus who are more kind of climate-focused, progressively minded, who are upset with what that MOU with Alberta, the construction of the pipeline, kind of signifies, all of the environmental policy rollbacks that essentially have taken place under this prime minister from the previous prime minister. And now we have learned here at CTV News that the former climate change and environment minister, Stephen Guilbeault, who quit caucus in November because of that initial MOU with Alberta, or quit cabinet, pardon me, is now considering perhaps leaving caucus as well. A number of different people in the federal government are telling me that that is their expectation as soon as this week. The former minister himself, Mr. Guilbeault, has not independently confirmed that, but people who are close to him are telling me that he's not 100% decided yet, but it is certainly something that he is considering. Our reporters up on Parliament Hill today talked to ministers as they made their way into cabinet about that possibility. Here's what Industry Minister Melanie Joly said.
19: So I'm a good friend of Stephen. I've worked a lot to bring him in politics, and he will always be a good friend. I also think that I'm part of much more the environmentalist part of the Liberal Party and cabinet, but I also think that what we've done with the MOU makes sense, because I also think that we need to be able to have one of the most important provinces that is the main energy producer in Canada part of our plan.
17: So interesting comments there. That's Industry Minister and fellow Quebec MP Melanie Joly referencing her friendship with Stephen Guilbeault, her work to get him to enter politics. He, of course, was a climate activist, member of Greenpeace, a key sort of climate figure for years in Quebec and across the country. He was brought into politics in the Trudeau era, became the cabinet minister for climate change and environment in 2021. And kind of the key face of the government's policies when it comes to combating climate change for a number of years. Once again, though, he quit quit back in November out of cabinet. He had a different role. He quit that role, still remained a Liberal MP. And now we are told by a number of sources in the federal government he is considering leaving caucus altogether because of all of the most recent decisions when it comes to building a new pipeline out to the West Coast. He's not the only one who's voicing concerns. More than a dozen Liberal MPs wrote the Prime Minister highlighting some of the changes to various climate regulations and the industrial price on carbon in particular as things that they're deeply worried about. Julie DeBrusen is the federal minister of environment, the person who essentially replaced Stephen Guilbeault. And she says there's room for disagreement around caucus.
20: Look, I think that we have a caucus that cares deeply about the environment, fighting climate change, and also about how we're going to build our country in this moment. How do we build it well? So I think you have a very strong group of people who are my caucus, and I'll keep working with them.
17: So you may be asking yourself, why exactly does this matter? I mean, any tension in any caucus, we'd cover it in the Conservatives and the NDP, we're going to cover it in the Liberals. But the other part to the story is that the Liberals hold a majority right now, just two seats, right? 174 seats. You need 172 for that majority. So it's a very sort of razor-thin majority, meaning if Stephen Guilbeault leaves, when Jonathan Wilkinson leaves in the summer, when Nathaniel Erskine-Smith leaves in the summer, those latter two both have confirmed to us on our programs that they will do just that, then all of a sudden you're looking at a host of by-elections. Not to say the Liberals don't have good chances in those by-elections, but it's not a sure thing anymore. If you lose all three, you've lost your majority. Now, Government House Leader Steve McKinnon does not appear overly worried about that.
21: Are you talking about losing a majority over environmental policies and some resignations?
22: No.
17: So that's a simple answer. No, he's not worried about that. We'll have to wait and see what happens with Steve Guilbeault to determine whether or not that answer stands. But we're going to talk about this a little bit later on in the program with our Daily Debrief panel. We're also going to talk about more of the fallout from this referendum that's going ahead in the fall. And a reminder of the question that the Premier has decided to add to that referendum. It's, do you want to stay in Canada or do you want to hold a legally binding referendum to leave? That's kind of holding a cloud or producing a cloud over this meeting of Western premiers that's taking place right now in Kananaskis. Here's how BC Premier David Eby frames it.
11: This meeting is supposed to be about things like internal trade barriers, national defense strategy, economic corridors. I mean, these topics seem at best confusing, if not totally awkward, in light of the referendum question that Premier Smith has put forward. So for me at this meeting, it's about clarifying what we're doing here.
17: BC's Premier David Eby there talking on the sidelines of a meeting between Western premiers. We're going to hear from Scott Moe, one of those premiers, the Premier of Saskatchewan, in a few moments. He says they've done awkward before, and certainly this sounds like this meeting is pretty much as awkward as it gets. Here's David Eby on the timing of Alberta's referendum.
11: To say that this is the worst time to begin testing the bonds that hold this country together is a significant understatement. It threatens our national economy. It empowers the people who would break our country up and sell us for parts.
17: Alberta's Premier Danielle Smith is, of course, also there. The meeting is happening in Alberta, in Kananaskis. She spoke to reporters just before David Eby, and she continued to defend her decision to put the issue of Alberta independence on a referendum ballot.
23: We had 400,000 people sign a petition saying they wanted to vote to remain and 300,000 sign a petition saying they wanted to vote to leave. So that's 700,000 people who have asked for this to be publicly debated and put on the ballot. That's what our law says, and I'm complying with our law by giving Albertans that option. And this is the point, that this is a decision for Albertans to make.
17: Alberta's Premier Danielle Smith continuing there to defend the idea that Alberta's independence will be on a referendum question in the fall of this year. She also went on to urge people who are upset about that question to do some, quote, self-reflection.
23: I think that there just needs to be self-reflection. You don't end up with a situation where a million or more Albertans have given up on the country overnight. You get there because of successive barriers to us being able to realize our economic prosperity and be able to attract investment and be able to govern ourselves. So that has been a long time coming.
17: All right, so how awkward could things get at this meeting of Western premiers? And what do other premiers plan to do about the prospect of Alberta separating. We're going to put those questions to Saskatchewan's Premier Scott Moe, who's at that meeting. He'll join our program in a few moments. And then we're going to talk to Avery Haynes, the great Avery Haynes, an investigative reporter with CTV News, who heads up our W5 unit, who has broken this incredible investigation about, and we heard about this on this program last week, all these suitcases. You know, you and I check our luggage. It ends up in a destination. The luggage tags are switched and the luggage at the destination is full of drugs and we get arrested. That's happened at least 17 times in the last year to Canadians. She exposed all of this and now it's made its way to the House of Commons and the opposition is asking the government what they plan to do about it. Have a listen.
1: A Pearson ramp worker said, and I quote, "I walk out through the terminal doors, nobody checks you. We joke you could walk out carrying a cruise missile," end quote. That's from a W5 investigation exposing organized crime using travelers' baggage to traffic drugs through Pearson Airport. If the Liberals won't be taking this seriously now, why would Canadians believe they ever will with our security?
2: The Honourable Minister of Public Safety.
3: Work closely with airport authorities, airlines, border agencies, and international counterparts to detect criminal activity, protect travelers, and disrupt organized crime networks involved in drug trafficking, Mr. Speaker. At least 6 arrests related to luggage tag swapping have been made by the RCMP.
17: So the RCMP has arrested 6 workers at Pearson, but the question remains if this is a systemic issue, if there are these cases that are happening with the level of frequency that W5 has unearthed, like what more broadly is the government prepared to do about it? We're going to talk to Avery Haynes a little bit later on in the program about that. We'll take a quick break right now. On the other end of that break, Saskatchewan's Premier Scott Moe is here to talk about that awkward meeting with other premiers.
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1: To say that this is the worst time to begin testing the bonds that hold this country together is a significant understatement. It threatens our national economy. It empowers the people who would break our country up and sell us for parts.
2: That's British Columbia's Premier David Eby on the sidelines of a meeting of Western premiers, essentially arguing what's going on with Alberta's independence referendum to happen in the fall is overshadowing the agenda of the meeting. And he plans, as you heard there, to kind of try and counter the idea that separation is a solution to some of the issues that are going on right now. So what does Scott Moe plan on doing? He is the Premier of Saskatchewan. He's at that meeting with Premier Eby, with Premier Smith, and many of the northern premiers. I asked him how awkward he anticipated it might get.
3: Oh, we've done awkward before at these meetings, whether the Council of Federation or Western premiers. And, I think it's important that we come together and, talk about, the fact that, from an economic perspective, our economies aren't that different. However, the emphasis in each various region, province, territory of our nation can be somewhat different. So I think it's important for us as subnational leaders in the western and northern part of our nation to come together and talk about the differences, and we may agree to disagree on some of those, but to move forward where we can find points of agreement, and that's what I hope to do.
4: I wonder if what your perspective is as sort of someone who deals with both these premiers, but between Premier Smith and Premier Eby in particular, where a pipeline is concerned. I know you're an advocate for that additional pipeline. Do you think that there is a possibility of them reaching a middle ground?
3: I would hope so. And listen, we just built one. And not entirely in the way I think it was intended to be built, but we did just build one. And there is, an opportunity, I think, for us to respect those differences, but also support one another in the growth of our economies. And in Alberta's case, it's, largely an oil and gas economy that's reliant on one customer as we see today. And we're reliant on that customer for our oil and gas production in Saskatchewan as well. There's great opportunities for us to provide that to the world, but there is a fair conversation that has to be had with British Columbians, I'd say, directly along that route. And that will happen as a proponent comes forward. Alberta, the province of Alberta, is a proponent at the current time. But as, we start to advance the whole scope of the opportunity that's before us, whether it be the pipeline, but also, more importantly, I think the investment into, enhancing our oil production. And that is, really the at the heart of the negotiations that have happened in the refinement of the MOU between Prime Minister Carney and Premier Smith. And a credit to them both for approaching those negotiations in good faith and to try to come to an outcome that I think everybody probably was a little bit uncomfortable with, but it is an opportunity for the industry to move forward.
4: Yeah, I do have some questions on perhaps that discomfort and some of the terms of the MOU in a moment. But I wanted to ask you about also something that you've talked frequently about. You just mentioned sort of the challenges in attracting private capital as you have described them over the last number of years. Do you think that holding a referendum on Alberta independence will further threaten being able to attract that private capital? Are you worried about the uncertainty that will create?
3: Well, there isn't one. There's a question that has been put forward, and I think, in fairness, that the Premier's been required to put it forward by law, because the parameters of the legislation have been met with two different opposing questions, and she's essentially tried to draw a middle line and put both questions on a referendum question, should they move forward with, something else in the future. So there is no separation referendum being presented at this point in time, and I won't be the one to tell Albertans how to vote in that. I understand in the rearview mirror, there's been 10 years of frustrations. I've voiced that frustration many times on this program. However, if you look at the last year and look to the future, we've had an MOU signed between Alberta and the federal government. We've seen Prime Minister Carney greatly elevate Canada's credibility on the global stage. I've seen that firsthand in some of my travels that I've had with them. And we see him engaging with provinces on preparing for what will be the most consequential discussion this summer, which is the review of the CUSMA agreement as well. So there is you know, I think an opportunity for us to recognize differences, but also, you know, to come to agreement that, and things like a pipeline approval, that is within the federal realm of approval process under the Constitution that we have. We have some certainty with respect to how we can attract that investment into the energy industry moving forward. But there's many BC industries as well that I think, require, attention from the federal government. And, you know, I'd be, you know, as quick to talk with Premier Eby about how we can advance those as well. What's good for, you know, BC, or what's good for Saskatchewan or Alberta, it's also good for Canada.
4: You don't think the certainty that you just described is threatened by, and you don't want to call it a sovereignty referendum, but it is a referendum that could very well lead to the province separating. Like, you don't think any of that is separate? I understand your hesitancy not to want to lecture to Albertans, but you're the premier of a province that has expressed very similar sentiments around Western alienation. You just listed a litany of things that reverse course from the things that you used to point out really led into and bled into that sentiment of alienation. Are you going to advocate for Alberta to stay in Canada?
3: I'm not going to tell Albertans, you know, how to vote on this question. That's becoming,
4: really?
3: I'm not Albertan, but I am a Canadian, and I am a leader of a province that's adjacent to, and I would say greatly allied, and you know, feels a lot of the same level of frustration, or has felt a lot of the same level of frustration over the previous prime minister's unconsulted, harmful policies that he has brought forward. However, I would also say that's all in the rearview mirror. And if we keep looking in the rearview mirror, I think we'll become increasingly frustrated. And as you look out the windshield, we're seeing something quite different from this prime minister. It's not perfect. I'd be the first to admit it. It's not fast enough. It doesn't go far enough for my own liking. But it's far different than what we have seen. And I view that as a positive. So I will be making statements like that would very much, I think, and I would hope that Albertans or any other Canadian would take into account should they be asked a question like what Albertans are going to be asked right now. We have an opportunity to move forward, I think, and grow, you know, each of our provincial economies, and thereby grow our national economy. And we have a prime minister that is approaching in a much more collaborative way and is willing to change policies. And that's new for us. I've been around close to 9 years now, and I didn't see that under the previous guy, and I'm seeing it now, and I'm thankful for it.
4: I know you, like I said, I know you want to tell Albertans what to do, but I do want to ask you explicitly, in your view, should Alberta stay in Canada? Like, are you specifically, you know, a federalist? I think it's fair to ask for the record.
3: 100%. We are. The eighth principle in our founding document of our party is to continue to have a strong and growing province of Saskatchewan within the United Canada. That's the position of Saskatchewan for ourselves, and I would hope that we would be able to display the benefits of being part of a G7 nation, the benefits of being able to you know, work with the prime minister, whether it be on regulatory reform international market access, reviewing our American trade relationship, for example. They're all reasons that we should all, you know, be fairly bullish on our future and our future within the nation of Canada. We are in Saskatchewan. 2 or 3 years ago, that was a much harder and more difficult statement to make. So I say if you're looking behind and you're looking back, it's going to be a frustrating time for as an individual. If you're looking ahead, and trying to build on, you know, some of the opportunities that I see, I think we have a world of opportunity as each province, including Alberta, and our province of Saskatchewan, where I live, to be an even bigger part of the Canadian economy. So I won't be telling Albertans what to do, but I will be stating things as I see them. And I see them very different today than I did 3 years ago.
2: That is Saskatchewan's Premier Scott Moe. I spoke to him on the sidelines of that meeting taking place between himself, BC's Premier David Eby, and Alberta's Premier Danielle Smith, as well as, I should say, Manitoba's Premier Wab Kanu. The middle two there, Premier Smith and Premier Eby, have really been at odds over the potential construction of a pipeline from Alberta through BC to its coast. Whether there's any middle ground or whether any of those issues will be resolved at this meeting remains to be seen, but it is happening as we speak over in Kananaskis. We're going to talk about that with the Daily Debrief panel coming up next. However, we're going to switch gears and focus in on this really explosive investigation by our colleague Avery Haynes over at W5 around suitcases and employees at Toronto Pearson who were switching luggage tags from, you know, your bag and my bag onto a suitcase full of drugs, and Canadians were getting arrested at their destination. Ultimately, you know, not kept in jail, but certainly a bigger problem than just a one-off, and we're going to talk to her about that next.
5: If it's happening,
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7: Good morning. I'm Lisa Best with your CFAX 1070 News to 9:30. BC Premier David Eby spending another day, a second day, meeting with other Western premiers in Kananaskis, Alberta. He says this is a time cooperation, not to talk about separatism.
1: To say that this is the worst time to begin testing the bonds that hold this country together is a significant understatement. It threatens our national economy. It empowers the people who would break our country up and sell us for parts. And it's not what Canadians want. It's not what British Columbians want. It's not what Albertans want. It's not what Canadians across the country want.
7: EB says such meetings are supposed to develop ties for cross-boundary nation-building projects, not separatism. A South Korean Navy submarine is currently docked at CPS Esquimalt. Seoul makes its case to supply Canada with the dozen next-generation submarines it's looking to purchase. The KSS-3 vessel is here for joint exercises. Here's Maritime Force Pacific Commander Rear Admiral David Patchell.
8: One of our officers, as she left the Korean ship, was asked, "What did you learn?" And she said, "Canada needs new submarines."
7: And was Managing Director and President Glenn Copeland says this is good timing, with Ottawa expected to announce the winning bid by the end of next month.
9: There's something we have going for us right now. Canada has asked for a very significant economic package to go with these submarines, which we think we have met the mark on that one. We've hit some very good industrial capabilities that we're going to deliver to Canada. And they've also asked for speed of delivery.
7: That company competing in a bid involving Germany and Norway for some $60 billion contract to replace Canada's aging submarine fleet. Iran is now warning retaliation against U.S. airstrikes, calling Monday's attacks a gross violation of the ceasefire agreement. The strikes, the Pentagon called defensive, coming amid repeated contradictions from the White House about ongoing peace talks. Ian Pennell is in Tel Aviv.
10: We've had days and days of repeated mixed signals about this deal to try and end the war. And having said a solution was largely negotiated over the weekend, President Trump hours later advising negotiators to not rush into a deal, then writing the negotiations are, quote, proceeding nicely. He went on to say it'll only be a great deal or a no deal at all. Back to the battlefront and shooting, but bigger and stronger than ever before.
7: CFAX forecasts a cloud cover this morning should make way for some sunshine this afternoon, a high 19. Few clouds tonight, low 11. Sunny tomorrow, high 23. It's going to feel like 25 with the humidity. And Thursday, sunny, 21.
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16: Okay.

0: since the Minister of Public Safety, these six arrests that have occurred by the RCMP, and that, you know, they've done things to fund the RCMP, kind of pointing to stuff they've done in the past. Today, we were able to put the question up on Parliament Hill directly to the Transport Minister. Here's what he said in response.
1: Well, we have tens of thousands of people who work in our airports, of course. Anyone who is given a credential has been judged not a threat to aviation safety. I have asked my officials to determine if there are ways where we can continuously improve those assessments. We do reject or remove credentials regularly, including for many of the individuals who were identified in that report.
0: That is Canada's Transport Minister Steve McKinnon. Avery Haines, investigative correspondent and managing editor of CTV's W5, is live on the line. Hi, Avery.
2: Hey, Vashi.
0: Thanks so much for making the time for this. Your piece is, your investigation is really exploding, and as I pointed out, it made its way to Parliament Hill. What did you make of how the Minister of Transport there just responded?
2: I think there's one sentence that sums it all up. Judged not a threat to aviation, when he was talking about the people who get their security clearance. The entire system of screening of safety is in relation to terror threats or explosives. So what CATSA screens for is explosives or items that are of threat to aviation, and not drugs. And clearly we've seen issues with the fact that drugs are not in the mandate of CATSA to even search for at the airport, which is extraordinary to me. And employees are not being searched, leaving anyway. It's not even CATSA's mandate to search employees as they leave. But also there's sort of randomized testing as they come in, because it's not about drugs, it's about explosives.
0: So do I take from that that essentially the focus has been for so long on external threats, that there's not sort of like widespread attention being paid to potential internal ones?
2: Yeah, and I think that the piece that we put together really explored both the issues and security gaps as well as solutions. So, you know, body cams for people who are working behind the scenes, monitoring surveillance, really overhauling the security clearance system, because it really has been set up post 9/11 to focus on the passenger, on explosives, and not on the employee, and the fact that our transportation system is what creates the movement of drugs, both by sea, by air, and by border. And if we're serious about dealing with the issues of drugs on our streets, we have to start looking at how it's getting through airports and ports and through on the roads. You know, I'm just stepped aside from an interview that I'm doing right now with a 66-year-old Toronto woman who broke down in tears because she spent 24 days in jail in the Philippines.
0: 24
2: days laying on the ground with cockroaches, not knowing if she was ever going to make it out because of a bag tag switching issue. And it's for a story that I'm working on this week, because I also think there's more of a question that needs to be put to our airlines. I've spoken to many victims now of bag tag switching, and all of them say, regardless of the airline, Cathay Pacific, Air Transat, Sunwing, Air Canada, all are claiming that they have no liability if there's a bag tag switch that happens somewhere on your journey. So my question to the airlines is, once I give custody of my bag over to you at check-in, and quite often now I have to pay for that, to give my bag over at check-in, who's responsible for it if something goes wrong? And so that's a story that I'm working on right now. But I mean, this woman who, she just was showing me photographs of, because the border people at the airport in the Philippines are all taking photos of her and picture and videos of her with a dog with all these drugs, of, you know, 24 kilos of meth in a suitcase that did not belong to her. And it wasn't until the RCMP in Canada was able to share video of the bag that she checked in. But that's 24 days in jail. I spoke to a family, a Toronto family, who traveled to Mexico with their 11-year-old son. They were coming home from Mexico, and at the Cancun airport, where he was arrested, the father. And they had bricks and bricks of cocaine that was actually embossed with the cartel that was having it delivered. He spent 2 days in detention until he was cleared. Really, there needs to be a more than just sort of political platitudes about how we care about safety. There needs to be real changes that happen at the airport to protect

0: our baggage when we give it over at check-in.
1: So since you started reporting this, and you've referenced a couple stories, but like how would you characterize the response? Like how many people have come forward to you being like, this is my story?
0: Yeah, well, I've been swamped by people, and also people who were like, oh my God, you know, I had a trip, and when I picked up my luggage, there was no tag on it, and wondering whether or not their tag had been used, you know, to transport drugs. So I don't think we know the full extent of this. I'm still waiting for the RCMP to give me more comprehensive numbers. By the time we put our documentary to air, we were able to get numbers pretty much specifically isolated to Toronto. And that is that 17 cases in a 1 year period, 16 of those originating in Pearson. And I think in the 17th case, it was for something that was coming into Pearson, not leaving Pearson. But I have a feeling that the scope of this is going to get only larger.
1: And you referenced also that there are potential solutions that have been suggested, and you examined some of them in the documentary and in your reporting since. What kinds of things could the government be doing rather than the platitudes that we're hearing at the moment?
0: Well, okay, the bag tag is something archaic from sort of 1943 or something. You know what I mean? I mean, to have a sticker.
1: Good point,
0: that is,
1: yeah.
0: So connected. I know that there are tamper-proof tags that are available and have been presented at international airline conferences and have been rejected because it would send a message to passengers that the air tag was not secure. The current air tag system is not secure. I think we kind of have established that is the case now. So I think tamper-proof bag tags are an obvious way to go. And then I think Transport Canada needs to do a really deep look at what is their mandate when it comes to the movement of drugs through our airports. And the connection organized crime has to some employees at airports, because it's, as our experts told us in our doc, the facilitation of drugs, the drugs that are making it onto the streets that are coming here through the air, it doesn't happen unless there's corruption at an airport. That's the only way it gets in and out of an airport, is if there's someone on the inside that's facilitating that movement. And so I think that, you know, of course, Transport Canada cares about the safety of Canadians. Of course, I mean, all of that is a fair amount of political blah, blah, blah. Yes, that's true. But the rage that's sort of been triggered by this, and I think it's because as passengers, we have accepted that times have changed and we have a responsibility to go through all kinds of security measures when we're flying because of 9/11. And I think that now there's a responsibility on Transport Canada and the Canadian aviation system to say, you know what, it's our time to take some responsibility as well, to make sure that the people that we're employing are being properly screened, both for their security clearances as well as for actually physically coming and going into the airport, and to make changes that convince Canadians that they're serious about protecting us from possibly being accused of being drug smugglers in another country.
1: Makes sense. Avery, thanks for this, and thanks for all your work on this. Really appreciate it.
0: Thanks, Ashley.
1: Thank you. Avery Haynes is an investigative correspondent and managing editor of CTV's W5, all around, like, most valuable reporter, in my view. We got an Avery Haynes appreciation post. I really hope they don't kill W5. She's so good. She is so good. And I don't think they're going to do that, because this story has gone bananas. So much reaction, as you heard from Avery, but also just objectively, like, most read story, I think, ever on our website. Lots more questions and answers from the government, and we'll keep asking. I'll take a quick commercial break. Our Money Talk is next.
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0: 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Money.
1: There was a headline this morning in the Globe and Mail that grabbed my attention. It said mortgage delinquencies in Ontario and BC climbed sharply in the first quarter. I remember sitting down with then Finance Minister Chrystia Freeland maybe a few years ago, 18 months ago at least, in this conversation, that briefing for reporters ahead of the budget, in which he said, like, the biggest worry for the federal government was the potential for delinquencies on mortgages, given how many mortgages were coming up for renewal. So I read that headline today with great interest. In Ontario, the article says the delinquency rate on total mortgages outstanding was 0.36% in the first quarter of the year. That's according to Equifax Canada. That's 52% higher than the same period last year. And in BC, the rate was 36% higher than the first quarter of last year. Here to talk a bit more about that and just in general, mortgage renewals, mortgage rates right now is Alan Small, a senior investment advisor with the Alan Small Financial Group. Hi, Alan. Pleasure to welcome you to our program.
2: Thanks for having me, as always.
1: I appreciate you making the time. I just wanted to start off on that headline and whether you were surprised, caught by surprise at all by it.
2: Not really. You know, I think a lot of things at this point in time, there are a lot of reasons for these kinds of things. Obviously, you know, you're looking at price of homes in BC and Ontario. You're looking at the Vancouver area. You're looking at the Toronto area. Obviously, price of homes are quite high. You're looking at a lot of individuals who may have purchased a home over the last 5-10 years, perhaps taking on a larger mortgage than they perhaps may have if interest rates at that time were higher. Interest rates were a lot lower 5 years ago than they are today, as an example. Now, all of a sudden, you go to renew your mortgage, and your rate is a lot higher. And so you have people that perhaps may have taken on a little bit more than they could chew at that time. But because money was so easily attainable or easy to come by, very cheap rates, people were like, oh, that's okay. Interest rates would stay low for longer or for forever. And here we are years later when mortgage renewals come up. Yes, interest rates have come down over the last year, but definitely not as low as they once were. And that begs the question, you know, you hear from the Bank of Canada, they're talking about not lowering rates anytime soon. You know, they've said that they've done all they can do. Now it's up to the federal government to do what they can do to do things such as for stimulation, growth stimulating, getting growth numbers, GDP numbers higher. But I think Bank of Canada can actually do more. I think if you look back to where interest rates were pre-COVID, interest rates were about 50 basis points lower than they are today, and GDP was actually higher. Growth rates were higher in Canada. So I think Bank of Canada could easily cut a couple of more times, quarter point each, and help individuals in the housing market a lot more. But we'll have to see if Bank of Canada is willing to do that.
1: Yeah, like you said, they're not signaling that that's necessarily the direction they're going in. Part of the reason why they have, you know, described the situation as such is because of inflation right now, right? And the upward pressure of gas prices. In fact, like, they're even speculating that there could be a point where they have to raise them, which is why I wanted to kind of get into with you, you know, people who are entering into a mortgage now, what the best course of action is. Because I can only imagine the confusion, right? Like, we have really no idea. There's so many different things happening, like a slowdown in the economy. Like you point out, they could reach a point where they cut rates, or they could reach a point where they hold rates, or they could reach a point with inflation where they have to hike rates again. So, like, what is the best way to kind of try and achieve some certainty with your own situation when it comes to getting a mortgage, even amid all this uncertainty?
2: Yeah, and I think, you know, you raise a lot of good points there. You know, Bank of Canada can go many different directions. I'd be very surprised if they raise rates, especially with unemployment going higher, especially with Canadian GDP or growth rates just above 1%, so non-existent. You know, I think they should be focusing on them and the federal government, focusing on people keeping more money in their pockets than spending it or on taxes or wherever else. So I think that is something that Bank of Canada could help with. But if you are someone who's taking out a mortgage at this point in time, you know, because things can go either way, I think what it comes down to is really one thing, and that is knowing what your payment will be every month. for some people, knowing what that payment is, even if it is a little bit higher, so a fixed rate mortgage versus a variable rate mortgage, that goes a long way. Knowing what your expense is, and it's not going to change for the next, let's say, 5 years or so, that is probably very important for many people. Whereas those that, you know what, I can handle some volatility, let's go for the slightly lower rate on the variable side if it indeed is a lower rate. And if there's enough gap between the variable and the fixed, meaning if it's a lot lower than the fixed, they may want to take that chance, if you will, to get a lower rate, but then say, you know, yes, if my rate does, or if interest rates do go higher, I can afford, for it to go higher by a certain amount. So you kind of have to do the math, figuring out your situation, what your budget is, what you can do, and if you are okay having that rate possibly change on you in the coming 12 months. If you're someone who rather just have a set rate, knowing what you got to pay every month, then the fixed rate definitely is enticing for you.
1: Is there usually like that big of a difference?
2: At times there can be, yes. Yeah. At times there can be. There can be, let's say, for example, you know, we know Bank of Canada usually, not always, but usually cuts or raises in increments of a quarter point. So if the rate difference is maybe 75 basis points, you know that, well, I got 3 points or three times that the Bank of Canada could raise before. Now it starts to get to the point where the fixed rate and the variable rate is kind of equal. How long will that be roughly that the Bank of Canada would take to raise three times? I think personally, I think that would be quite crazy to think that the Bank of Canada would raise three times anytime soon, especially with our economy slowing down, especially with all the geopolitics, especially with the, you know, the U.S. MCA or CUSMA negotiations going on. There are a lot of factors happening that I think the Bank of Canada is probably going to just sit on their hands for a while. So, and with that in mind, you know, what do you say? Do you think variable makes sense, or do you want something just fixed? And that way, you know your cost every month, and you can, budget better.
1: I just got a minute left, but when it comes to terms, what's your best advice? Like the amount of time for the mortgage.
2: Again, you know, a term really depends on if you think rates are going to move in the short term. Some people will take a short term rate if they think that rates are coming down in the near future, and that way they take a short term rate, wait for the rates to come down, and then they renew a year later or a few years later. In this case, it's difficult because we don't know where the Bank of Canada is going. Again, some people would say, you know what, let me get a five-year rate. I know it. Let's fix it. Maybe a little bit higher, but at least I know for the next 5 years, this is my mortgage payment every month. It's a powerful thing for a lot of people that are, you know, living paycheck to paycheck, for people that, you know, go to work 9 to 5, et cetera. For those that, you know, have a little more variability in their income, maybe they choose a fixed rate. Maybe they can afford not to. So I think it's a matter of what do you think interest rates are going in the short term? If you think something's going to change, maybe take a short-term rate in the short term and then fix it later. Usually, if we go back over time, many years, variable rate tends to win out over fixed rates, meaning variable rates tend to be lower in our society, in Canada here, and even in the U.S., over the long term than a fixed rate. So keep that in mind, too, when you're looking for the best rate to get into.
1: Okay, Alan, I'll leave it there. Appreciate you making the time for this. Thank you.
2: Thank you, as always.
1: Thanks. 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We're back with the Daily Debrief panel next.
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9: Good morning. I'm Lisa Best with your CFAX 1070 News to 10 o'clock. If you make minimum wage, well, you're getting a bump starting on Monday. The general minimum wage increase for the year will rise to $18.25 an hour. That amounts to a 2.1% raise of the general minimum wage from $17.85 to $18.25. The same percentage increase applies to the minimum rate for residential caretakers, live-in home support workers, live-in camp leaders, and app-based ride hailing and delivery service workers. Some 141,000 plus employees across this province earned the minimum wage or less in 2025. Veterans living in the Nanaimo area who are experiencing homelessness or at imminent risk of losing their housing will soon have access to new targeted supports through the Veterans Homelessness Program. More than $1.3 million is being invested. Funded by Housing, Infrastructure and Communities Canada, the program provides funding through March of 2028 to support veterans with housing stability, rent supplements, clinical counseling and wraparound services. United Way BC has been selected as the fund holder for Nanaimo area. It will work in partnership with local service providers to deliver the program. A CTV News W5 exclusive story about that drug smuggling and bag tag tampering at Canada's busiest airports is leading to a bigger conversation on Parliament Hill and among officials at Transport Canada. CTV's Graham Richardson has details.
10: They opened up the bag. It was stuffed full of drugs.
11: Tags switched on checked bags, unwitting Canadians' luggage tags used to carry drugs in different bags smuggled into the airport by corrupt employees.
12: Given the Transport Minister's silence on this brazen security failure, if the Liberals won't be taking this seriously now, why would Canadians believe they ever will with our security?
13: Transport Canada said any security weaknesses will be addressed quickly after this investigation.
9: Officials say despite this story and other evolving global security threats, Canadians can remain confident when traveling. Some courting happening in the waters off Esquimalt Harbor. South Korea's flagship submarine is parked here as part of that country's effort to secure Canada's next major subcontract. Hanwha Defense Canada Managing Director and President Glenn Copeland says the submarine meets all of Canada's requirements.
14: We can deliver the first one by 2032 and four of them by 2035. So when you put it in that respect, saying those are the two major requirements for Canada, we feel very good about our chances.
9: Canadian and South Korean officials say the visit also highlights growing military cooperation between the two countries. Cooperation in focus in Kananaskis today, as BC's Premier David Eby is left wondering why Western Canada premiers are meeting in Alberta to talk about getting along when host premier looking to separate. Eby told reporters the fall referendum in Alberta comes at a very bad time.
15: To say that this is the worst time to begin testing the bonds that hold this country together is a significant understatement. It threatens our national economy. It empowers the people who would break our country up and sell us for parts.
9: Alberta Premier Danielle Smith announcing last week that the October referendum question will ask Albertans if they want to remain in Canada or start the process of holding a binding referendum on separation. And Iran now warning retaliation against U.S. airstrikes, calling Monday's attacks a gross violation of the ceasefire that was in place. The strikes, the Pentagon calling defensive, coming amid days of mixed signals about ongoing peace talks. The U.S. president now advising negotiators not to rush, saying it will only be a great deal or no deal at all. On your markets, the TSX is currently in the red, 159 points at 34,671. The Dow is off 138 at 50,441. Our Canadian dollar holding at 72.40 cents U.S. Today's CFAX 1070 News poll. 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Still a chance of scattered showers. Clearing this afternoon, high 19. A few clouds tonight, low 11. Sunny tomorrow, high 23.
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1: It's a few minutes past the top of the hour. Our top story today, the possibility of Liberal MP and former climate change minister Stephen Guilbeault stepping away from the Liberal caucus. Multiple sources in the federal government tell me that is under consideration by the former minister following the agreements, a couple versions of them, signed between the prime minister and the Alberta government, and largely what that means for a number of climate policies he oversaw as minister that have now been rolled back. Our Judy Trin caught up with Industry Minister Melanie Joly, a Quebec MP like Stephen Guilbeault, as well, to ask for her reaction about that possibility. Have a listen.
18: So I'm a good friend of Stephen. I've worked a lot to bring him in politics, and he will always be a good friend. I also think that I'm part of much more the environmentalist part of the Liberal Party and cabinet, but I also think that what we've done with the MOU makes sense, because I also think that we need to be able to have one of the most important provinces that is the main energy producer in Canada part of our plan.
1: All right, let's bring in the Daily Debrief panel to talk about this possibility. Jamie Ellerton is a principal at Kinaptus. Sharon Carr is a principal at Navigator and former deputy chief of staff to Finance Minister Bill Morneau. And Najuda Maliz is a reporter covering the Canadian government for Bloomberg News. Hey, everybody.
19: I just realized I
1: forgot to play. Sorry, Chris. I stepped on the snazzy music that plays to introduce everyone. It's just my boring voice. Sharon, I'll start with you. I don't think anybody in Ottawa or maybe outside is surprised at the possibility that Mr. Guilbeault could consider leaving caucus. Ultimately, what do you think will lead to the final determination for him?
19: I think it's going to be his moral compass. I think he knows deep down what he wants to do and needs to do, but probably is still trying to square the circle on how he does it and how he communicates it. This is not a shock to anyone. A lot of people get into politics to be part of a cause. He came to politics with a cause, and his cause is climate, and he resigned from cabinet on it. So I think we're hearing all this rumbling about him resigning as a member of the caucus or the Liberal caucus, or him leaving government in total. Whether or not it's one or the other, I don't know yet. But I think he probably knows what he's going to do. He's just probably having an internal moral conundrum over it.
1: Jamie, I think there's like two ways to look at it politically. Obviously, the prime minister is very popular right now. It might actually boost his credibility on the economic front to have one of the big, you know, ardent environmentalists, you know, say that they no longer can support it. I mean, it seems sort of like that he is very serious about a move away from a focus on climate and more on the economy. On the other hand, he does represent other people in caucus who care a lot about climate, who may not be an issue right now, but could be down the road.
20: For sure, Vashi, and I think that's exactly why this is going to be a really thorn in the side of the prime minister going forward. I think when you look at where Canadian public opinion is at, and understandably why it has shifted, given the economic uncertainty and the precarious nature that people are feeling at home as they look at their own budgets, the kind of all or nothing approach to how Stephen Guilbeault has approached his politics, would be an anchor around the Liberal Party. But when you look at the broader voter coalition of what brought Mark Carney and the Liberal Party from back to the brink into power and to how he navigates this, this is something he can't take for granted. And so I think when you listen to the clip of Minister Joly there, it was quite telling that she spoke about climate at really the center of it. She painted herself as someone who's concerned about the environment and climate, and as a core issue for her, will ultimately advancing the government's program and why they think it matters for national unity. I think you're going to hear that expressed a lot more vigorously in the coming days. And ultimately, this now becomes a caucus management issue for the prime minister, for the rest of those who aren't as outspoken and aren't as ardently pure in their politics as how Stephen Guilbeault has gone about the issue. How does he keep them on side? How does this government continue to say, here's what we're doing on climate action, while ultimately advancing the long-term economic interests of Canadians hand in hand? And if he loses that, that's when he's going to get into real big trouble.
1: It is interesting to see Mr. Guilbeault, Najud, who's, politics is politics, right? But he does seem to sort of view this issue, and understandable given his background as a member of, you know, working for Greenpeace for a long time, Équiterre he founded. Like, he is very much sort of central to his reason for even being in politics. It is climate. It is hard to reconcile, like, given what's going on now, how that remains tenable.
19: Yeah, and it's not tenable. And I think we were all expecting that it was a matter of when and not if. It obviously started with him stepping down from cabinet. And then as the agreement with Ottawa and Alberta progressed, including with the carbon pricing deal earlier this month and, you know, some discussion papers that were released from the government about fast-tracking projects that would do away with more environmental rules at the whim of a minister, I don't know how someone like Stephen Guilbeault can rationalize staying. I think it would have been a hit on his own, you know, credibility on the issue if he would stay. So that's not surprising at all. I think what I'm going to be looking to see is who takes the mantle of this issue in Liberal caucus after his departure. We saw news of a letter sent to the Prime Minister with name of, I believe, 14 Liberal MPs. Will one of them, you know, step into the limelight and talk about climate policy and push back on policies they're not comfortable with? Or is this kind of the death of, I guess, the environmental caucus within the Liberal Party, you know, being outspoken about this issue publicly, I would say?
1: I think that's a great question, actually. And it's of great interest to me too, Sharon, because this climate caucus, which has like somewhere in the neighborhood of 50 MPs, met last night. They heard from Rick Smith, who's the head of the Canadian Climate Institute. That's the institute funded by the government, but also very critical right now, saying like, we analyze all the policies and we're only halfway to where we're supposed to be by 2030, for example, and even 2050 seems out of reach. Mr. Guilbeault, to his credit, is the only one who says anything publicly really about this, right? Like those 14 MPs, I think you wrote about this on CTV's website, like haven't put their name to it. They haven't identified themselves. The people in that meeting, like nobody is coming forward to publicly kind of support his position.
19: Yeah, and like, listen, there's a lot of speculation. There's the word on the street, and I have no confirmation from the actual sources on this, but I have been told by numerous people that the letter was penned by former Minister Guilbeault. I am told that there's a variety of different members from coast to coast that have signed this letter. But I guess, to me, if you're going to be vocal, like, he stepped out of cabinet because he had his principles on this. And I understand why he probably couldn't come out and say, I'm one of the 14 members, because that would make his other colleagues look bad. But if you truly believe in a cause, come out publicly and say it. Like, this was a tactic. Like, one of the members leaked it to the press, even though the letter went to the PM, and are clearly waffling on whether or not they truly believe in this or not. Because if you truly believe in something, then go out and say it. But I think maybe this is going to just kind of play out a little bit longer and longer as we hear if Guilbeault resigns. Whether or not other folks believe as much in the cause as he does, I don't know. But I find this whole silent dissent without actually coming out publicly saying it to be a bit cowardly.
1: What do you think about that, Jamie?
20: Yeah, listen, there's nothing more than people in Ottawa like to speak to media without having their name attached to it, that suddenly when they have to go on the record, don't seem to have the courage of their convictions. And I think when you look at the real politics of all of this, it's one thing to be a literal climate warrior and amongst the most radical activists in the country, which, let's be clear, that is what Stephen Guilbeault was and how he came to politics and partisan party politics. For the rest of them, I think there's going to be a balance of trade-offs, and they're going to be feeling it, especially those in urban ridings that seem to be much more active on this, if you will. Well, the Prime Minister is looking at ultimately the state of what the country's going through and where it goes forward from here. So if Stephen Guilbeault, after this, just kind of goes off and does something else and isn't still a very vocal activist on this, it's probably going to be easier for the Prime Minister to manage. But if this ignites more of a backlash and a prolonged thorn in his side, it's going to complicate this a great deal and ultimately potentially pull down the fortunes of the Liberal Party at writ large.
1: Last 30 seconds to you, Jude.
19: Well, I think the Prime Minister has wanted both ways so far on the environment and the economy. And as we get more details on the MOU, it's clear that there is a trade-off between the push for projects and reducing emissions. And at some point, the Prime Minister is actually going to have to address this head on.
1: Okay, I'm going to leave it there. We're going to pick up the discussion on the other end of the break. When we talk about the bigger issue here of Alberta independence, Premier Eby of BC says things are going to get awkward with Western premiers as they meet today. We'll talk more about that next.
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1: It's 20 minutes past the top of the hour. I'm here with the Daily Debrief panel, Najeed Amelie, Sharon Carr, and Jamie Ellerton. We're going to turn our attention now to a bit of an awkward meeting taking place in Kananaskis, Alberta, as we speak, between the Western premiers, the two kind of at the center of the awkwardness, Premier David Eby out in British Columbia and Premier Danielle Smith in Alberta. They are very much at odds about the prospect of a new pipeline going to the West Coast. And Premier Eby is even more at odds with the prospect of a referendum on Alberta independence. Have a listen.
2: This meeting is supposed to be about things like internal trade barriers, national defense strategy, economic corridors. I mean, these topics seem at best confusing, if not totally awkward, in light of the referendum question that Premier Smith has put forward. So for me at this meeting, it's about clarifying what we're doing here.
1: Danielle Smith, the Premier of Alberta, on the other hand, says people who are upset about that referendum or the question on the referendum need to do some, quote, self-reflection.
3: I think that there just needs to be self-reflection. You don't end up with a situation where a million or more Albertans have given up on the country overnight. You get there because of successive barriers to us being able to realize our economic prosperity and be able to attract investment and be able to govern ourselves. So that has been a long time coming.
1: Sharon, I'll start with you. How awkward do you think this thing gets?
4: Oh, but completely awkward, because you've got two competing premiers with kind of their own competing political priorities. Now, all this being said, if I was to look at this from 50,000 feet, the tone and tenor that Danielle Smith is taking is she's trying to walk back everything that she's kind of fed over the last couple of years and the last several months around this whole concept of the referendum by now even saying, listen, it's about economic prosperity. I'm going to vote to stay in Canada. But a lot of this was fueled by the, I would say, rhetoric and challenges that Alberta and Ottawa were having. So it's interesting to watch, as someone who's been watching this for a while, like many of you, her walk this back, whereas you're not getting that from Eby. You're not hearing that from Eby. He just kind of has one perspective, and they're both competing for it. So it's probably really awkward, and I don't know how they're going to come to a solution. We also have Eby, who's dealing with his own political future at hand here. So there's a lot of sensitivities at play here, and I don't see either of them walking away as complete winners.
1: In the case of Premier Eby in particular, like I'm curious, Jamie, what you think about the prospect for he and Premier Smith and the Prime Minister coming to an agreement, for example, on a route that goes not to the northern part of the coast and therefore doesn't require a lifting of the tanker ban. He seems to have opened the door ever so slightly to that.
5: Yeah, I think you've honed in on this exactly where this is most likely to go, given what you're hearing, Vashi. And I think part of that also looks at the fact of what you continue to see the likely people who would look at the private sector proponents for a pipeline project continue to say on this publicly. And so I think the politics of this are going to continue to be fraught. At its best, these meetings allow leaders to get everyone in the room and kind of accelerate the work done that otherwise would take months. When you have a kind of a fraught relationship like this, there's going to be some caretaker official stuff that's going on in the more routine aspects of government. But ultimately, this just becomes a very public debating society, and it's all fueling clips for the social content. And I think when you look at the broader stakes for national unity and what's going on here, Danielle Smith, when you listen to her over the past week, is continuing to deny that she took a flame into a grass field and lit a fire while blaming everyone else for what's burning around her, and the Prime Minister is being left to play cleanup on this. And I think that trend's going to continue for the coming months.
1: Najeed, do you think this goes anywhere, or do they stay at odds with each other? I mean, and just to be clear to everyone listening, like, we are looking at, everyone keeps saying who's against this pipeline, there's no actual proposal. That's something Gregor Robertson, for example, the Minister of Housing, yeah, former Mayor of Vancouver, said today. Except for as of July 1st, there will be a proposal, and the proponent is the Alberta government.
6: Yeah, and then the question is, at what point do they get a private proponent, or does the federal government change its position on the issue? In terms of Danielle Smith's relationship with David Eby, I will say, obviously the issue of national unity and the implications of this referendum on a referendum are serious, but there is something deeply amusing about watching these two go out at each other. And it's been like this for so long, and it's really it's astounding because you try to imagine a way that, you know, Ottawa, BC and Alberta are going to figure out this pipeline together. And it's hard to imagine, you know, a collaborative working relationship given level of hostilities right now. And I think David Eby wants to take advantage of this referendum to undermine the credibility of the Alberta government. And you see the prime minister himself, but interestingly enough, like, you know, he had this seeming decent working relationship with Danielle Smith with the MOU. And then not too long after having to, you know, come out and essentially criticize, her approach on this referendum. And so it'll be interesting to see how David Eby is able to, push ahead on this referendum issue as he tries to stall any decisions that his government is not okay with when it comes to a pipeline.
1: I thought it was also really interesting to look at the reaction from both Premier Smith and earlier on this show from Premier Mo, Sharon, to the Prime Minister taking a stance, for example, on the referendum. Like, I would characterize it as pretty muted. And I would also characterize, like, both Premier Mo and Premier Smith in the past number of days, like, going out of their way to say how much more collaborative this prime minister is than the last one. How things have, like, Premier Mo went so far as to say, like, stop looking in the rearview mirror. If you do, you're definitely going to want to separate, but look forward because it is way different. Like, these are two people who used to come on every single time we had them on the show with the primary purpose of criticizing the federal Liberal government. And they're now largely doing the opposite. Well, it's David Eby who's out there saying, look, it's their bad behavior that gets them all these results and we end up with nothing. I find that really interesting.
4: Yeah, it's interesting and it says a lot about people management skills that the prime minister has potentially. And like, listen, people like Scott Moe don't want to come out and point fingers at Ottawa and at BC. I think they are trying to stick onto this, like, let's be united, because the last thing you need is other provinces becoming politicizing the situation. But I do think a lot of it has to go down to the fact that they appreciate the relationship that they have with the prime minister and the way he's doing things. And that is a sign of kind of his relationship management skills and the level of seriousness he is taking to trying to bring provincial leaders together. It's a sign of, I would say it's a sign of respect. A lot of these guys didn't have that for Prime Minister Trudeau. So I think it's working in some ways for the prime minister, maybe not at all, but it's something.
1: The other question, though, that I have, Jamie, is like, how far does that go with people who feel disenfranchised or who, you know, have any kind of separatist sentiment whatsoever? Because we tweeted out, for example, the section of Premier Mo basically saying, don't look in the rearview mirror. There's lots to look ahead to and it's way better. And like the response, not that I would ever judge it, but just I was minorly surprised by the volume of conservatives who were critical of him for saying that.
5: Yeah, I think this also kind of really hones in on the issue of our politics today, Bashi. Those who are most loud and most radical and most fervent in their reviews tend to be the ones who are engaged in the online conversation. And I think when you look at people who typically get into politics, they get into it to try and actually do something and accomplish something. And so when you hear someone like Premier Mo, who's kind of being a reasonable voice at the table to say, guys, look, we can have disagreements on stuff, but here's what's actually happening. Here's what we're able to deliver. I think when you look at the loud voices on Twitter and take that to the ballot box versus actually having a record of showing what we achieved, I know where most voters are going to go, regardless of what those screaming on exit cap locks are going to actually have in terms of the impact on the average voter.
1: Najood, last word to you.
6: I think we're headed into an interesting few months, it'll be interesting to see who campaigns for who, how heated the debates get amongst conservatives, between conservatives and liberals, and all the different political factions. And is this something that then just becomes, you know, more of a fascination for Ottawa and other political watchers of how this thing goes, or does it actually become increasingly, high stakes within Alberta?
1: Yeah, the question of who campaigns on the stay side is going to be an interesting one to keep an eye on. Thanks, guys. Appreciate the discussion this afternoon. Jamie Ellerton, Sharon Carr, and Najood Amelies, our Daily Debrief panel. Love to get your thoughts on everything you just heard, in particular the awkwardness between Premier Eby and Premier Smith and the possibility of Stephen Guilbeault quitting the Liberal caucus. You can send me a text. 71010 is the number to text. We're back in a moment here on the Bashi Capello Show. Don't go anywhere.
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9: Good morning. I'm Lisa Best with your CFAX 1070 News to 10:30. Equifax Canada says our red line is getting deeper. Insolvency volumes have risen to the highest level since 2009. The firm's first quarter report on consumer credit trends says systemic risks persist even while most Canadians are staying financially prudent to cope with economic challenges. Insolvency volumes for the quarter were up nearly 19% year over year as homeowners came under increasing financial strain. Home ownership insolvency volumes rose more than 11% from the fourth quarter of last year. A new survey reveals the high cost of living also making a dent in most travel plans that Canadians have this summer. CTV's Renee Rogers with that.
10: More than a third of Canadians, or 35%, are cutting spending for the summer, and of them, almost half are pointing to high transportation costs. And the majority say that they are just putting any extra money towards everyday needs like groceries, housing, and of course, fuel. And when it comes to fuel, close to half, or 44% of those surveyed say that higher fuel costs are influencing their summer travel decisions.
9: There's one exception to this, though. In the survey, TD Bank found that one quarter of Gen Zers say they do plan to travel more this coming summer. A member of the Bank of Canada's Governing Council says young people are overrepresented in the ranks of the unemployed and make up almost a quarter of the country's long-term unemployed. External Deputy Governor of the Bank of Canada, Nicholas Vincent, added that the share has more than doubled since 2022. In March, Stats Canada reported that the jobless rate for those 15 to 24 climbed to over 14% compared to about 13% a month earlier. Vincent says the country needs to rethink approaches to education and training as more and more young people face a difficult labor market. And NASA is set to give an update today about its plans to build a moon base. In the statement, the agency says it intends to share moon base plans and highlight progress through a sustained presence on the lunar surface. NASA, building off the success of the recent Artemis II mission around the moon, with its ambitious plan to create a permanent base. Your CFAX weather forecast, mainly cloudy this morning. The clouds are starting to lift, though, slowly. We've got some sunshine coming through this afternoon, a high of 19 on the way. A few clouds tonight, low 11. Sunny tomorrow, high 23. Will feel like 25 with the humidity. Sunshine Thursday, 21. Friday, Saturday, and Sunday. All call for a mix of sun and cloud with highs around 18 or 19. Right now at the Inner Harbor, it is 11 and it's 12 at the airport.
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1: It's 25 minutes before the top of the hour. Earlier on this program, during our Money Talk segment, we were talking about the delinquency rates and how much they're increasing in Ontario and BC for mortgages. A big part of that is, of course, the cost of housing, the lack of affordable housing. It's been a huge topic of discussion here in Ottawa for years now, with various governments trying out various strategies. This government has its own plan. But it's not just about housing, right? It's about the infrastructure that goes along with it and infrastructure more generally in cities and municipalities. And my next guest is here to talk about that. Tim Tierney is an Ottawa City Councillor and the incoming president as of next week of the Federation of Canadian Municipalities. Hi, Tim. Great pleasure to welcome you here.
17: Thanks, Vashi. Thanks for having me on today.
1: I appreciate you making the time. Look, you start next week, and my understanding is, like, this is a huge priority for you heading into this role. Tell me why.
17: Well, I think we see it across the country. I mean, I've traveled to very small municipalities, rural municipalities. I've traveled completely throughout the country to hear from our over 2,200 member municipalities. And it's very clear infrastructure and homelessness are two of the biggest issues that are challenging everybody right now. And I've been on FCM for 15 years.

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1: It's 10 minutes before the top of the hour. We continue to track developments between the U.S. and Iran over the last number of days. There's been a bit of a roller coaster. The prospect of a deal or sort of an extension to the ceasefire very firmly in sight at different times, but how imminent that deal is being characterized very differently depending on who you ask. And then you have the development that Iran is denouncing another round of U.S. strikes on its territory as a sign of, quote, bad faith and unreliability. As those negotiations are progressing, the U.S. military has characterized those strikes in southern Iran as defensive, though, saying targets included missile launch sites and mine-laying boats, and said the U.S. acted with, quote, restraint in light of the ceasefire that is in place right now. Eric Hamm is a CTV News U.S. political analyst. He's here to help us kind of wade through all of this. Hi, Eric. Good to have you back.
2: It's good to be with you. Thanks for having me.
1: So this is a difficult one to follow in a way, because I think, you know, our guest yesterday had a great line where there's smoke, there's fire. So there's obviously some sort of agreement on the table. The question is really, is it anywhere close to being a real thing at this point? What's your assessment of that right now?
2: Well, this is a very fluid situation, and it seems that not only does it change from day to day, it seems to change from minute to minute. Now you've got strikes that are part of the equation. Iran is vowing to retaliate. And then also they said that they will engage with the United States on three pillars: the field, the street, and diplomacy. The field being that they're prepared for war with the United States and that their people are mobilized in the streets. In addition to that, they're also prepared to engage diplomatically with the United States. And they say that they have these three pillars of engagement because they simply do not trust the United States. And I think that's what we're seeing play out. And so can these two sides actually come to an agreement? I think there's so much that's actually in the way, but nevertheless, politically, President Donald Trump certainly wants this. And I think on some level, Iran actually can continue to wait this out. However, right now, what we're hearing, at least from the Secretary of State, is that they are still moving forward on an agreement.
1: So can we talk a little bit more about politically why the president might want an extension to the ceasefire or a more formal agreement with Iran on a host of different issues? What's politically the incentive there?
2: Well, the driver for him right now are gas prices. The United States just had their Memorial Day holiday, which is the official kickoff to the summer. And so gas prices are expected to rise exponentially as a result or from there. And because the president's approval rating is continuing to crater, even in like ruby red places like Texas right now, where he simply is just not enjoying the level of euphoria that we have seen from him politically. And so he's got to figure out a way to end this war, to bring gas prices down, to be able to tackle inflation. And right now, the president just doesn't have any wins. He walked away from his Beijing summit literally with nothing. And now it appears as though even we're hearing from some Senate Republicans that the president is actually getting rolled on those are their words on this negotiation, which makes clear that it was Iran all along that had the leverage in these negotiations. And President Donald Trump desperately needs to try to change the narrative. In fact, there are some who are saying that what both sides are attempting to do right now is try to figure out a way to come to an agreement which allows both sides to be able to push the narrative that they won in this negotiation.
1: That doesn't really sound that surprising, like if you have any familiarity, as you do, with both sides, right? Like a lot of it is about, it's some kind of infantile way for me to put it, but about saving face.
2: Exactly. That's what it's all about. And right now, President Donald Trump continues to say that he's going to get a deal better than the one that was negotiated by President Barack Obama, the JCPOA, which actually certainly mothballed and put strict limits on Iran's nuclear program. But now we're seeing that even President Donald Trump is backing off of his own red line, that not only did he want uranium removed from the country, but he wanted it actually brought to the United States. Now he's actually backing off of that and saying that Iran can either keep it or it can be moved to a third party country. So already we're seeing some movement from the president on this nuclear red line, which again is beginning to cause rancor within his own political base.
1: How quickly do you think the political impact of this on him could be muted if gas prices, you know, if there's a resolve and gas prices go back down?
2: I think the president could actually find some relief where you could see at least some uptick with his base. However, I think the damage is already done when it comes to many of those independents and some of those conservative leaning Democrats. And if we're talking about what the results will be in the election in November, it's still going to be a very, very heavy climb for the president to get his party over the finish line where they actually maintain control of both chambers of Congress.
1: Okay, interesting stuff. Eric, I appreciate your analysis as always. Thank you.
2: You bet. Thank you.
1: Eric Hamm is CTV News' U.S. political analyst. The latest there on what's going on with Iran, those negotiations to extend the ceasefire in a more durable and specific way continue. But at the same time, there were U.S. military strikes. They said they were defensive. Iran said that they are a sign of bad faith and unreliability. Those strikes did happen on Monday in southern Iran. I want to circle back to some of the text messages we got in today on our top stories. Stephen Guilbeault may quit the Liberal caucus as soon as this week. One listener writes in, so much of the Liberal climate policy for the last 10 years has been completely at odds with the country's economic prosperity. That is not news, but it does amaze me that these progressives in the party can't read the room or the global economic situation. I would also like them to explain how they're going to pay for all of their programs in the future without greater revenues from our energy and commodity sector. If they're not part of the solution, get out of the way and let other people lead. That's an interesting perspective, and it is also interesting, I think our panel touched on this, to see how many of the people who did classify themselves under the Trudeau government as kind of ardent environmentalists, who would consider themselves members, for example, of the Climate Caucus, they have definitely migrated their position. And Melanie Joly is a good example of that today, basically saying, we're in this crisis with Iran, our allies need our energy, and we're in an economic crisis. Like, this is sort of, the world has changed, we need to respond. And there are definitely MPs who can't get that to that place. And Stephen Guilbeault, it sounds like, is among them. Those 14 MPs who have yet to name themselves, who wrote that letter to the Prime Minister, probably among them as well, right? People who just can't get to a place where they say, we're in this crisis, we've got to kind of put climate on a back burner and focus on other stuff. They obviously very much believe that problem of climate change is something that you need to continue to address in an aggressive way, and it can't really take a back burner. So the interplay between all that, as this listener points out, is very interesting to watch. And like I always say, it may not be a problem for the Prime Minister right now because of his polling, but it certainly could be in the future. Guilbeault is not leaving. It is an act, one listener says. We'll see if that's the case. It isn't 100%. People who are close to him have told me he isn't 100% decided yet. So maybe the Prime Minister can tell him something that persuades him to stay, but we shall see. Another listener writes, give EB a pacifier and get to work. That's one view of the BC Premier, who is meeting with other Western premiers right now, including Alberta Premier Danielle Smith. The two of them are kind of at odds. Interestingly, I just saw there was a bit of a photo op with all the premiers, including Manitoba's Premier Wab Kanu. They all put on Canadian shirts that said Canada in red. And the team Premier Kanu from Manitoba said, hey, that Team Canada shirt really suits Danielle Smith. A little bit tongue-in-cheek there. I'm going to leave our program on that note. Thanks so much for listening. I'm back in the chair, same time, same place tomorrow. Have a wonderful rest of your day.
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6: 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I'm Steve Young with your CFAX 1070 News to 11 o'clock. BC's general minimum wage will rise to $18.25 an hour starting on Monday. The increase of just over 2.1% raises the general minimum wage from $17.85 to $18.25 an hour. The same percentage increase applies to the minimum rates for resident caretakers, live-in home support workers, live-in camp leaders, and app-based ride-hailing and delivery service workers. Approximately 141,300 employees in BC earned the minimum wage or less in 2025. The minimum agriculture piece rate wages for the hand harvesting of specified crops will increase by just over 2.1% on December 31st. The December 31st date for the annual increase to that price ensures crop producers will not need to adjust wages in the middle of a harvesting season. A private member's bill to mandate dash cameras on all commercial vehicles traveling BC highways has passed unanimously through the legislature. BC Conservative member Ward Stamer says the bill started with families along Highway 5 in his Kamloops North Thompson constituency who have buried their loved ones after preventable crashes. Stamer says in a statement that it finishes with BC leading the country on commercial vehicle safety. He says the cameras hold drivers accountable and make sure that when a crash happens, the evidence isn't lost, disputed, or buried in a year-long investigation. The statement says the BC Trucking Association endorsed the bill, noting that about 75% of collisions involving a commercial vehicle aren't the fault of the driver. The bill came into force 6 months after receiving royal assent. Stamer called for the mandatory dash cameras 3 years ago when he was mayor of Barrier after a series of fatal crashes on Highway 5. A senior Bank of Canada official says we need to rethink our approaches to education and training as young people face a difficult labor market marked by low turnover and high long-term unemployment.
8: Nicholas Vincent, an external deputy governor at the Bank of Canada, says young people are overrepresented in the ranks of the unemployed and face challenges with being unemployed for longer. In addition to a slowing economy, Vincent pointed to structural factors, including an influx of young immigrants that intensified competition for entry-level jobs, a mismatch of young workers' skills and employers' needs, and the growth of AI. He says we need to ask how we can better prepare young people for the new realities of the job market, make it easier for those who lose their jobs to reskill quickly, and ask what role should educational institutions play. Michelle Zedekian, The Canadian Press.
6: Officials in Longview, Washington are responding to a chemical explosion at a pulp and paper mill and liquid packaging plant. There are reports of injuries. Charlie Hager reports from Seattle.
9: Longview Fire's Battalion Chief Mike Gorsuch says it happened around 7:30 Pacific time near the Nippon Dynawave Packaging Company.
10: It's a major chemical explosion. There is no threat to the community. The threat's been neutralized.
9: Gorsuch says several people have been hurt. Some injuries are severe. Charlie Harder, ABC News, Seattle.
6: On the markets, TSX is down 184 points at 34,646. The Dow Jones off 185 at 50,394. The NASDAQ is up 229 points at 26,573. And the Canadian dollar is down 7 basis points at 72.4 cents U.S.
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6: Weather forecast for Greater Victoria, a few showers ending early this afternoon, then mainly cloudy with a 30% chance of showers. And a high near 18 degrees, mainly sunny tomorrow with a high near 22 after a few clouds tonight and a low near 11. Sunny on Thursday as well with a high near 21. Right now in downtown Victoria, it's 11 degrees. I'm Steve Young. 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
12: Good morning. Welcome to the program. Adam Sterling with you once again on CFAX 1070. This is Tuesday, May 26th of the year 2026. Lots to talk about on the show today, as always, including I've had some time to pour over my archives, look at my notes, and digest the shocking news story that started our week yesterday involving British Columbia's District 61 elected board trustees for the Board of Education who were fired near the end of January 2025, and yesterday became, is it fair to call it unfired?
13: A legal blunder on the part of the government of BC has led to the reinstatement of the Greater Victoria School Board. The province is voiding the orders it issued to fire the trustees last year over the board's ban on police in schools. Education Minister Lisa Bearer says ministry staff inadvertently failed to provide all necessary documents as part of the disclosure process for a judicial review.
14: What we have here is a significant administrative error that has resulted in compromising the fairness in the adjudication of the case. And so we're taking a significant step to remedy that error.
12: Okay, but there's two separate issues here. I'm going to be outlining this because the more I think about this, the more I think that you might have different factions of people shouting past each other without addressing each other's points right now. I don't know enough about legal process to tell you what's procedural fairness and what's not. I'm going to let the lawyers do that. That's what they're good at. That's what they're paid to do. And I, quite frankly, I don't think that's the most important thing here, with any apologies necessary to the trustees that are at the heart of this. My concern has always been, and I would argue that the concern of the wider public has always been, the safety and well-being of 20,000 students that rely on education services provided by the district, and whether or not those young people were being kept safe with a functional, up-to-date safety plan. Because some of you may recall, as of early 2025, there were multiple competing potential draft safety plans that ended up on the official District 61 website as part of a rather public, ugly fight. And I've talked about it in the past. I argued that these two sides were hurting each other and the ref needed to break it up. And they were hurting each other in terms of reputational impacts on both sides. I'm not going to tell you what was fair or unfair. I'm simply saying what was happening. Somebody needed to step in because the situation was escalating, it was getting worse, and there was a reputational damage being done that I contend could not easily be remedied, and perhaps has not been easily remedied, even though a year and a half has transpired. That has nothing to do with whether or not there were text messages flying back and forth between persons that may have included unprofessional language. That has nothing to do with whether or not there was a clerical error in terms of document production. There are two completely different issues here, and that is, one, whether or not District 61 had an up-to-date functional safety plan protecting the health and well-being of 20,000 students. The second issue has to do with document production, procedural fairness, and whether or not a mistake was made. And I have not heard hardly anything said about the first issue, the 20,000 students, since this story broke yesterday. And that should be everybody's primary concern.
13: BC Civil Liberties Association joined the trustees' case against the province, arguing the government abused its power by intervening with a democratically elected board. One of the association's lawyers says the disclosure in question includes texts between Victoria Police and ministry officials and a special advisor who helped the board develop a safety plan.
15: There is a concern that they were essentially trying to encourage the political interference in the school with the school.
12: Okay, couple of things. One, I have no idea if that's true. I can't know that. But that's being said, that's reported, that's out there. Let's presuppose that that exists as is being stated. That would not preclude a situation where the schools are still unsafe. These schools did not have an up-to-date safety plan. A significant portion of the fight that was happening is whether or not there were safety protocols in place at District 61 schools in case something went wrong. One does not preclude the existence of the other. So you can argue that there were text messages. You can argue there was coordination. You can argue there was political pressure. That doesn't tell me the schools were necessarily safe. It's possible for both to be true, and I haven't heard anybody acknowledge that yet. The safety is the issue. And the reason I'm bringing this up is that a safety plan was implemented with the or under the guidance of Trustee Sherry Bell, who is the unelected school board trustee who was installed after the board was fired. That safety plan, to my knowledge, has functioned for over a year now, probably. I can't remember the exact date it was implemented in 2025, but we're now in May, almost June of 2026. So if there were any huge problems with that safety plan, you would think that we would have heard about them by now, although I guess I can't rule out the existence of some sort of unfortunate incident or problem that's been kept secret from the public. It's difficult to rule out everything definitively. But the point that I'm trying to make here is that we went from a situation where there was a school district mired in seeming political strife on all sides, let's say, for the sake of argument, without a safety plan, that just could not get a safety plan that was reconciled by various stakeholders, by rights holders, by the indigenous nations, by all sorts of folks, not just the police. And then we went to a district where there's suddenly a safety plan, where there's no more strife, there's no more drama, there's no more draft policies going around to the Victoria Confederation of Parent Advisory Councils, creating the impression that police might be trying to strip search children in schools, something that case law all but forbids them to do, regardless of what any school board policy might or might not say. So for us to be in a position where we went from strife to a year and a half of peace, and the minister goes on TV yesterday and tells us we're reinstalling the trustees who oversaw the period of strife. I mean, parents, I think, have a right to be afraid for the safety of their children right now, because the safety plan that has functioned and prevailed for more than a year now is one that was not acceptable to the trustees once upon a time. Will those trustees try to nullify that safety plan now? Will they start to make other changes? We don't know yet. They haven't said yet. What will the ministry do if the trustees restart this huge fight and try to nullify the safety plan? Because it does, yes, include the presence of school police liaison officers, which we know is a hotly contested political issue. None of these questions has been answered yet. Although I do note that perhaps the only saving grace in this entire embarrassing farce, and it is an embarrassing farce for the BCNDP, and that's a high bar these days, is that we're nearing the end of May, and the kids get out for the summer in June. So at least parents don't have to worry about the safety of their children being properly protected when the kids are out for 2 months doing other things. But other than that, a year and a half of relative peace has suddenly been called into question and put in doubt. And I ask, for whose benefit? For what? Don't get me wrong, procedural rights, yeah, I don't want the trustees to get treated unfairly, but the rights to safety of 20,000 students are what was being impacted before the province intervened to clear the political strife. What happens to them now? No one has explained that to me yet. And that should have been the first explanation. It still hasn't been explained.
13: She says the court heard the text included derogatory comments about board members.
12: I just want to point out, obviously we don't support unprofessional language. I don't know what person may have been alleged to say what. I don't know if it was a police officer who was alleged to say something. I've not seen any of these documents myself. Vic Petey, of course, in a statement to us yesterday, said that they found some of the statements to be unprofessional in nature and did not reflect the position of the Victoria Esquimalt Police Department. All right, for the record. One of the issues that was going up to all of this, and again, I don't know when these text messages were sent, to be clear, so it's possible that there's, I'm getting cause and effect wrong. But one of the issues that was circulating at this time, we played this on the show yesterday, Del Maddox spoke out about this, you can Google it, is that there was a draft policy that was being distributed from the Education Policy Committee of the District 61 Board that was advocated for and pushed forward by multiple members of the board and the existing trustees that, among other things, spelled out the possibility of kids getting strip searched in schools by police, something that Vic Petey pushed back against very hard, saying there are all sorts of case law and other provisions going back a quarter century or more that prohibit us and prevent us from doing that in nearly all reasonably foreseeable circumstances, to encode that in policy. And the policy wasn't interpreted to prohibit strip searches. It said strip searches. It said staff need to be able to protect students from things like racial abuse, and staff need to be able to protect children from the possibility of strip searches by police. That's a shocking thing for parents to see being circulated to the families of thousands of households here in the Victoria area. That was among the planks that I used to build my argument that the ref needed to move in and break up this fight because both sides were hurting each other. They were causing real damage. Somebody needed to do something to protect everyone from themselves here, which the government ended up doing. If somebody started spreading a policy to make it look like you wanted to strip search kids in schools. How would you feel about that person? Would you feel a duty to treat that person with respect? Are they treating you with respect? Are they treating you with dignity? I sure probably wouldn't feel good if somebody was doing that about me. I would hope that I would take the high road and stay professional. But if the person who is advocating for the public consultation to spread the policy, casting aspersions on police in general by suggesting that they might be wanting to otherwise strip search your child in a school, maybe that person's not a victim when it comes to sharp words flying back and forth. Maybe there's sharp words flying back and forth and you've got two sides where somebody needs to step into the middle and break it up. I'm just engaging a supposition here because there is context to all of this. And I was in the middle of a lot of it. So were many of you who listened to the show in those days. But for people just tuning in today, I'm like, oh, wow, text messages. That's some pretty strong language. Yeah, well, what would you say if somebody was spreading public consultation about what your profession might want to do to children in schools? Just something to think about. Anyway, let's keep listening.
13: In a statement, Vic PD says, while its officers are entitled to hold personal views, the department deems the text exchange unprofessional and says the views don't reflect the position of the department. It's emphasizing the fact that the government's orders were quashed not because of the content of the texts, but because of the failure to disclose them.
12: And that's my other big question. The government of British Columbia, upon these firings, said that it was about safety. Okay. That has nothing to do with text messages. That has nothing to do with whether or not anybody was being unprofessional. My argument was less to do with safety and more about just the political damage in terms of public confidence in our institutions that was being done. Safety, of course, is a key issue. But if safety was the problem, is there safety now at risk? Because we're reintroducing the political elements that were part of that system that found itself deadlocked and unable to accept and implement a safety plan. The safety plan wasn't implemented until after the board was gone. Now the board is back. Question one should be, oh no, what does this do to the functioning safety plan?
14: It's my job now to make sure that I fully understand the complexities of what happened.
12: Because I don't. So I really hope that somebody does. Certainly the minister should.
14: But we can address it.
13: A school board meeting scheduled for tonight has been canceled. CTV News is awaiting comment from the Greater Victoria School District on the reinstatement of its board. New trustees will be selected as part of the general elections in October.
12: That's Anna McMillan's reporting from last night. There's a lot about this that I don't know. But I saw a lot of people yesterday talking, oh, full vindication. I suppose full vindication. Can I preclude that possibility? In order for there to be full vindication, somebody would have to demonstrate that the schools weren't actually unsafe. Somebody would have to demonstrate that we didn't actually need to implement the safety plan that got implemented. Somebody would have to demonstrate a whole lot more than has been demonstrated right now for anybody to fully vindicate themselves. And the actual issue as to whether or not District 61 schools with their, at that time, outdated and some argued inadequate safety plan was the key issue. And that has not been addressed yet. So before anybody presupposes anything, I'm hoping somebody in a position to actually reassure all of us can tell us one way or the other. Maybe the schools were safe the whole time. Wow, there's a whole lot of explaining that needs to be done by a whole lot of people if that is the case. But I haven't heard anybody say that yet either. I've just heard that there's a procedural error. I've seen the government is rescinding the orders. Okay, that means we're back in the deadlock that we were in early 2025, unless the trustees have changed their mind and are willing to accept the safety plan that was put in by their successor that has functioned for more than a year, and they have no plans to interfere with it. I have not seen that stated yet either. These politicians are professional communicators. That's what politicians are. They explain their policy positions in public. And this board has been remarkably quiet for the last year, year and a half, letting their lawyers speak for them through written statements, which I suppose is fine for the legal process. But if the legal process is not going to hold these people to account and the minister cannot use orders to hold these people to account, there is only one place to which parents and concerned citizens in the District 61 catchment area can resort. And that is political pressure. That is political speech. And people have been deprived of the ability to express their concerns for the past year and a half, perhaps falsely thinking that it had already been addressed by the BC government, which has seemingly changed its mind. That can't be what we're asked to believe in all of this. This is just ridiculous, all of this so far. We need more than we were given yesterday. And I certainly hope we get it soon. Like I said, the only saving grace, the only thing out there not completely failing us at the moment, it would seem, is the calendar. Because the calendar, makes us understand that it's unlikely that any prospective changes that could be implemented immediately would have a material impact on the safety of kids, because they're out for the summer relatively soon. I can't remember what day. It probably changes by the school or perhaps the school district. But other than that, all sorts of things are being called into question right now, and I haven't heard answers on them either. So I hope the minister gets understanding quickly and can reassure people quickly, because I think people thought for a year and a half that this was settled. They didn't need to worry about it anymore, and suddenly they do. Suddenly they're being told that it is back a political issue, at least by implication, and they've lost a lot of time. Anyway, quick break. We have more coming up.
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12: Procedural fairness is important. I don't want to see those trustees get treated unfairly. I never wanted to see those trustees get treated unfairly. But the issue was the safety and well-being of 20,000 young people that are cared for, and literally cared for and looked after by schools. That was the whole argument with getting police out of the schools, supposedly, was that putting police in the schools could harm racialized youth. And the whole argument was is that the district had a duty to safeguard the health and well-being of their students. I'm simply taking that virtue at its face and saying, if you had an inadequate safety plan in place and political infighting was stopping the implementation of a new one, then kids were at risk. They were at risk due to political dysfunction. Clearing the political dysfunction allowed a safety plan to be implemented. By the way, that safety plan is no longer theoretical. It's been in place since last year at District 61 schools. I'm not aware of any huge problems. Again, maybe they're being hidden from me. I can't rule out that particular situation. But I haven't heard of any loud complaints. In fact, things have been, I don't want to say serene in District 61. There have been concerns. But I've heard dissent expressed freely in District 61 meetings. I've heard the Greater Victoria Teachers Association. I've seen them issue press releases calling on reconsideration of budget items, cuts, things like that. I have not seen the hallmarks of autocracy in this entire debate, nor have I seen any indication that any young person is being put in a dangerous situation at all. And quite frankly, it's been very therapeutic for me to no longer carry around the moral injury of knowing that a dysfunctional political apparatus might be putting thousands of children at risk while the political classes focus only on their own myopic self-interests. Although I suppose that could be happening without me knowing it, but perhaps ignorance is bliss. Suddenly, all of that is being called into question, and nobody is reassuring us right now as to what is actually going to happen to the functional safety plan that was finally implemented only after the elected Board of Education in District 61 got fired. There's also another thing, and it has to do with a topic that is, I would contend, probably more sensitive today than it was in late 2024, and that's reconciliation in the BCNDP. Among the concerns that were raised about the process involving the development of the safety plan for District 61 schools were serious concerns raised by the Esquimalt First Nation, also known as Kosapsum, as well as the Songhees Nation. The letter that I was able to obtain, it was dated December 7th, 2024, that we published again before the firing took place, said things like the board's unanimous decision to end the SPLO program without direct consultation with either local nation constitutes a breach of governance protocols and a lack of respect for our inherent rights and responsibilities as right holders in education. They talk about the removal of our Indigenous police liaison officer, and that was Cole Brewer, it says, from our catchment schools, a trusted individual who has spent 10 years, it says, building meaningful relationships with our students, families, and communities. This abrupt decision, the letter says, has caused immediate and tangible harm, eroding the sense of physical and cultural safety that our students are entitled to. The letter goes on to say, we are further alarmed by the lack of follow-up communication and collaborative problem-solving following the decision to end the program. It says the chief and councils of both nations met independently with Chair Duncan and trustees in 2023, communicating that the lack of consultation leading up to the decision, as well as the decision itself, was egregious. It uses the word egregious. It says during these 2023 meetings, both nations clearly stated their desire to have our Indigenous police liaison officer Cole Brewer reinstated within our catchment schools. To date, and this is December 2024, it says the board has neither revisited the issue with either nation nor respected our standing as rights holders. Among those who had their concerns addressed with the firing was the Songhees and Esquimalt Kosapsum First Nation as rights holders. They trusted the BCNDP, that the BCNDP had made, a difficult decision, but a decision to see that their rights were better respected. And as far as I know, their rights were accommodated by the new safety plan that was put in place only after the firings took place. They, too, I suspect, are being blindsided by this. I don't know how much warning they would have gotten. I found out during the show yesterday, reading a press release, and my first instinct was, oh, no, this has to be fake. Somebody's sending us a fake press release. We need to double check this because it was so shocking. So now, in the age of reconciliation, when Indigenous nations really don't have a whole lot of reasons to be happy about the way the NDP has been working, one of the few examples in which a governance apparatus, namely a colonial one, the District 61 Board of Education, had concerns raised about its conduct by the Lekwungen-speaking peoples, suddenly that's undone as well? Suddenly the nations, they get blindsided by this as well? I guess they can't trust what the government of British Columbia says at the bargaining table when it comes to reconciliation, even though the NDP is very fond of saying that it wants to solve problems involving reconciliation at the bargaining table instead of in court. Well, if you're the Esquimalt or the Songhees this morning, you're probably regretting trusting what the government said at its word when it told them it was going to deal with this issue and then did deal with this issue, because suddenly all of that has been thrown into, called into question, I guess, without any prior explanation or warning. I see people declaring victory, saying they've been vindicated. Maybe they are. That means that the nation's concerns were also unfounded. See, I have to go around and I have to think of all the people who would need to be wrong in order for this Board of Education to be right. And it's a long list to try to align all of those circumstances in just such a way that they actually are the victims. The schools were always safe. The ministry was always wrong. The rights holders were always wrong. The police leaders were always wrong. The other municipalities were always wrong. A whole lot of people all have to simultaneously need to be wrong here in order for the school board to be vindicated in that it was never doing what it was feared was being done by any number of these stakeholders who raised their concerns. And that's a difficult thing to get me to believe right now, that nobody has satisfactorily demonstrated on the public record of which I am aware. Yeah, technicalities, court cases, that's fine. Whatever. Judges are going to say what they say. 20,000 young people and their families were told by British Columbia's Minister of Education that they were not as safe as they could be. That was since remedied. What happens to the remedy now that the board is back? And we know there are elements of it that they have not politically supported in the past. That's a question that needs to be answered, and it should be answered yesterday. It hasn't been. Should be answered today. We don't know if it will be. But the sooner it gets answered, I think the sooner a lot of people will feel better, because right now they don't have a whole lot of cause for that. Quick break. News is next.
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4: I'm Steve Young with your CFAX 1070 news update. A private member's bill to mandate dash cameras on all commercial vehicles traveling across BC highways has passed unanimously through the legislature. BC Conservative member Ward Stamer says the bill started with families along Highway 5 in his Kamloops North Thompson constituency who have buried their loved ones after preventable crashes. Stamer says in a statement that it finishes with BC leading the country on commercial vehicle safety. He says the cameras hold drivers accountable and make sure that when a crash happens, the evidence isn't lost, disputed, or buried in a year-long investigation. The statement says that the BC Trucking Association endorsed the bill, noting that about 75% of collisions involving a commercial vehicle aren't the fault of that driver. I'm Steve Young. If it's happening, it's here on CFAX 1070.
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6: I have no idea if there were text messages, what they said, and what they imply. What I know is that I spoke on January 9th, 2025, with Kaylee Dyer, who is representing the interests and concerns of the Esquimalt and Kosapsim people, one of the Lekwungen-speaking nations here on South Vancouver Island. And she said at this point, the nation had almost no relationship with the elected board of school trustees because of how they had been treated by the process to try to implement the new safety plan.
7: And we're not going to direct the minister to take any action. However, I asked them,
6: should the minister fire them? And here's what she said.
7: And we're not going to direct the minister to take any action. However, I'll say that there is no relationship at this point between the nation and the Board of Education. It has been tarnished over and over again.
6: Tarnished over and over again.
7: There has been no relational responsibility or accountability on behalf of the board.
6: Are there text messages involving the Esquimalt First Nation as well? See, the problem is that if we imagine there's a conspiracy here, it has to be pretty big to make sense.
7: When the original safety plan was revised in the fall, we provided input and did not receive a copy of the safety plan back to us before it even went to the minister at that stage. So to have this happen again, all over again, just isn't acceptable to anybody. The cultural safety is not there. There's no respect. And cultural safety is when you listen to the recipients of service, and the recipients of your service are saying that this is not okay.
6: So there we go. There's one of the representatives of one of the nations saying this is not okay. Ron Rice with the Urban People's House Indigenous Advisory was basically, he said that he thought that the District 61 board was bringing it on themselves with their behavior and the conduct.
8: I mean, I don't think it's a campaign to target them.
6: Because there were allegations that there was a campaign to target them. The problem is that you have to have all the municipalities be in on it. Victoria was a divided vote, but you have to have Saanich, Oak Bay, Esquimalt all be in on it. The nations have to be in on it. The provincial government has to be in on it. The opposition has to be in on it. See, everybody was supportive of this. One of, I think, the most important political indications that we saw following the firing of the school board in early 2025 was there were a lot of concerned folks about education in general from places like Vancouver, places like Ontario, who saw this and went, wow, this is really concerning, because they looked at the general themes. Nearly everyone, NDP, Conservative, whatever everybody's calling themselves,

0: Why? Because we realized that, okay, it's all the police leadership. They signed the letter of non-confidence, four different police chiefs. It's all of the indigenous nations signing joint letters together. It's, of course, the NDP. I, in fact, remarked at the time that this has been, had been, one of the only truly unifying political issues that I had seen on South Vancouver Island in probably the last decade.
1: Seemed to be bringing a lot of this onto themselves. You know, this isn't a new situation. This is something that, you know, they've been dealing with for, 18 months at this point. And, you know, they were given 90 days to consult. I am, you know, probably one of the most accessible people to the school district and to the Department of Indigenous Education.
0: And he went on to tell us,
1: the school district, the Ministry of Education, the province of British Columbia have repeated their commitments to the TRC calls to action, to the Declaration Act, and the rights of Indigenous people. And the board is not upholding those commitments. And as such, it reflects on the ministry and reflects on the province.
0: Again, that's a voice from a prominent leader in First Nations community here on South Vancouver Island, among the voices that were considered by the province of British Columbia before the firing took place. I don't see how any of that is invalidated by text messages involving police and an advisor, and because it was the lived experience of people who were participating in the process who were raising the concerns, among others. So, anyway, I've just had somebody send me the statement that was released. It says, a statement was read by Nicole Duncan outside the courthouse. It says, and just I'll read it into the record because I don't want anybody to think that I'm leaving anything out. It says, today's result represents complete vindication for the Greater Victoria School Board. The government never had a lawful basis to fire us. Well, again, vindication, I would contend, should extend to the political issue, the safety issue, beyond a technicality on whether or not the government acted outside the bounds of its authority. But different people can have different opinions on what complete vindication, what the word complete mean, but I digress. Goes on to say, the decision of whether to have a school police liaison program, and if so, what it should look like, was ours to make. It was a decision of local policy that fell within the board's jurisdiction. Even if we admit that that is true, reconciliation and consultation, meaningful consultation with Indigenous peoples, is something that we can't simply ignore in today's day and age. Or perhaps it is. Again, the issue of reconciliation itself is one that where the Overton window seems to be moving very quickly. Today, I would contend that the public appetite for reconciliation talk whatsoever is different than it was in late 2024, early 2025. But I digress. It goes on to say, from day one, this board was committed to making evidence-based decisions about whether a school police liaison officer program was effective and necessary. It says, we asked repeatedly for that empirical evidence from police and the government, but it was not produced. It's a little complicated. See, I remember all these debates, and there is academic evidence. A lot of it's pulled from American schools, the American criminal justice system, quite different from the Canadian criminal justice system, as I'm sure some of us know, and relying on American results for Canadian schools and applying solutions shaped for American problems to Canadian social circumstances don't always produce the best impacts, but I digress. The statement goes on to say, we were never opposed to having police in the schools in any number of different functions. It says that has always been the case in Victoria schools. It says, but based on the evidence that had been provided to us, we did not feel a police liaison program was appropriate. It says, reasonable people can disagree about these matters. It says, we were elected by the community to make policy decisions like this. It says, we did what we believed was in the best interests of the students in our school district. Well, hopefully they explain the Songhees and Esquimalt Kosapsim people raising the concerns, because that's where I think the NDP might actually get into the most trouble on this. We're in an age where reconciliation is very sensitive, and you, if you're out there listening and you represent the interests of an Indigenous nation, you cannot trust what they tell you at the bargaining table anymore, because they can change your mind a year later because some text messages that have nothing to do with you get surfaced in court, and the board that you had raised concerns about and thought was gone is suddenly back with power over you. Again, these trustees are people. I don't want any person to be treated unfairly, but collectively they are a government. And a government is a terrifying thing because it can cause harm. It's important that we recognize that on a provincial level. And it's also important that we recognize that with respect to an elected board of trustees, especially if you're a vulnerable person like those members of Indigenous nations who rely

0: on the school district board understanding their specific concerns when providing those services. And that cultural safety, if there is a threshold codified anywhere, I have a really tough time seeing how it would have been met in this case, but I digress. So it goes on to say, the ministry knew this was something within the board's jurisdiction, but didn't respect our decision. Well, again, I haven't heard the reconciliation aspect of this yet. It says, for reasons that are not clear, the ministry didn't want to be seen to be ordering us to adopt a police liaison program. And instead, it says, the ministry put us through a convoluted and dishonest process of crafting safety plans within a special advisor's assistance and forcing us to create a plan of which the police approved. The police approving was not the only condition for the plan, to be clear. And there were others who had to sign off as well, and that was part of the problem, but I digress. It says, in view of the evidence produced in this case, it says, including the very recent disclosures from this weekend, it says, we are more convinced than ever that the whole process was just a setup. Okay, well, that means that the nations were in on it. By implication, can anybody produce any evidence before we say that this was all a setup? Because the setup has to be pretty big, and there are some people who get dragged into it by implication. If the school district trustees have evidence that the First Nations were somehow a part of a conspiracy, I'd like to see it. Because that's among the implications that we have to accept here, if they are correct. But I digress. It says a setup. And it was coordinated, it says here, by senior ministry staff who worked closely behind the scenes with police and other advocates for a school police liaison. It says officer programmed to try to force us to do as they wished. It says under duress, the board did approve the safety plan the minister's special advisor recommended, but we also approved other options which we preferred in response to government fired us. See, this is the problem. And this is perfect for them. I'm so glad that they admitted this yesterday in the statement. How can you have a situation with multiple conflicting safety plans for a school? Somebody shows up, they're dangerous. What do? I don't know. We have different competing rule books. This one says we do this. This one says you can't have a situation like that. That's not reasonable. How can anybody think that our schools and the safety of 20,000 young people should be subjected to multiple seemingly contradictory safety plans? And they are contradictory because if they were all in alignment with one another, there would have been no agreement. There were disagreements on one or more elements of one or more of the multiple plans that ended up getting published to the website. It was a farce. I called it that at that time. Any reasonable person would have thought that. It was dysfunctional. But I digress. It says, let's see, under duress, the board did so. It says, it has taken an enormous amount of work by our lawyers to get to this point. And hey, congratulations to the lawyers. Again, fine legal work. I've never actually opined upon the legality of all this because it's beyond my understanding. It says, where the government has now entirely abandoned its defense to our claims. Well, I hope the government hasn't abandoned the safety of the children, of 20,000 children in District 61. And I hope that the government has not abandoned the obligations that it has to the Esquimalt, Kosapsam, and Songhees people in this, what is supposed to be an age of reconciliation, where First Nations can trust what David Eby's representatives tell them at a bargaining table. Again, that I think, the more I think about this, the more I think that's the issue that the government really regrets on this. But let's keep going. It says, the government fought our application for documents, tried to strike our claims. It says, even claiming there was no evidence for them, it says, when the people in the Ministry of Education and Child Care had to have known that to be false. It says, when Justice LeBlanc of the BC Supreme Court agreed with us, the government appealed. It says, the Court of Appeal heard that appeal in January and upheld the decision of Justice LeBlanc. It says, over this last weekend, before the commencement of this 10-day petition hearing, it says, the communications that we consider unequivocally prove our case were finally produced. It says senior members of the Ministry of Education and Child Care had them all along. I don't understand what they're trying to prove here. How would communications between police and advocates prove that the schools were actually safe? How would they prove that a safety plan was not needed? How would they prove that the concerns raised by the Esquimalt, Kosapsam, and Songhees people were ultimately unfounded? I suppose, I don't know if I can rule that out, but that's a very difficult thing to prove. The corpus, the body of text messages that we would need to accept as true to prove that, I have difficulty imagining that existing. But I suppose I can't rule it out, but if somebody could produce it, that'd be great. Let's see, Court of Appeal in January, go along. I lost my spot here, I'm sorry. Okay, here we go. It says, throughout this litigation, the ministry has not told the truth about what documents it had. That's possible. But again, that doesn't prove the schools were safe. different issues. It says the ministry has not told the truth about what communications it was having with the police and the special advisor, and the ministry has not told the truth about what its true objectives were. Again, possible, but that doesn't mean the schools were safe. Nobody's proving that the schools were safe. And that's why I'm concerned here, because the only thing that matters to 20,000 young people is whether or not the school was safe or unsafe, and whether or not we needed a new safety plan or we didn't. I don't know how anybody can say that multiple contradictory safety plans are adequate. They're not. You need one plan, you would think, to keep schools safe, right? Let's see. It says the minister's claim today that these were inadvertent errors simply cannot be sustained in the face of what has transpired in these proceedings. Yeah, possible. Totally possible. I'm not saying the government is necessarily telling the truth. What I'm saying is that the actual issue here is the safety of the students, and nobody has demonstrated that the students were actually safe the whole time and everybody was worried about nothing. That would be full vindication. And if they can manage to prove that, wow, I'd be impressed. So I'm still going to leave that potential scenario as one potential concocted hypothesis out in future, a branch that still may prove to be real. But I have to admit, it's a pretty faint and unlikely one, but I digress. Says Minister Claymore, it is not believable. One would think the minister would look more carefully into these matters before making such statements. All right. And maybe, okay, but like, what is the... what's the argument here? Like, what does the ministry get out of having an extra cop in a school? What's in it for them? See, nobody's ever outlined this to me. Why would the ministry want there to be two or three extra positions in terms of authorized force strength so that one police officer can be in a school giving presentations to kids and talking to them sometimes? Qui bono? Who benefits? Why would a government, of all things, overseeing a budget of billions of dollars for public safety and who knows how many dollars and other things, why would anybody have a conspiracy to do this? Nobody's explained that to me either. Like you can say, oh, Adam, cops think that there should be more cops. Okay, fine. I don't necessarily agree, but at least that's logically coherent. Nobody has explained to me why the NDP government would be conspiring to do this. What do they have to gain out of it? It contradicts what a lot of their base thinks about the cops, among other things, but I digress. It says, well, what was done to us was hurtful, embarrassing, damaging, totally unacceptable. Again, people deserve sympathy. Don't want to see anybody treated unfairly. Nobody has mentioned 20,000 students that I've heard. Where is the concern for them? Where is the concern for their well-being? Where is the concern for the fear and the uncertainty that their parents probably felt watching this entire political brawl unfold while myopic, self-interested politicians cared clearly about themselves? And I suppose everybody cares about themselves to some degree. I would have liked to have seen more selflessness in this statement. Again, the children are what matter. Right? That's what we all agree on. That's why we were doing this in the first place, supposedly. Maybe it's in here, though. Let's keep reading. It says, what was done to us was hurtful, embarrassing, damaging, and totally unacceptable. It says, we are parents and community members. All right. And so are tens of thousands of other people on this island. It says, we were elected by our community in the year 2022. Political sentiments were very different in 2022, by the way. The NDP decriminalized fentanyl after 2022 and then changed their mind and went back. We had a carbon tax in 2022 and then that went away as well. Political sentiments change. Just because the electorate supported a group of politicians with one policy experiment in 2022 does not mean that those same people would make that same vote today, nor should it be taken to mean that democracy is something that's decided once every 4 years. It's a conversation that happens every day. I've said that before, and I believe that it's still true today, but I digress. And it says, we were elected by our community, worked well together as a board. Okay. It says, and made our decisions in good faith and with what we considered to be the best interests of our learning communities in mind. Still waiting for those kids to be mentioned. It says, if some people disagreed with our efforts, so be it. That is democracy. Exactly. And those people would have made themselves heard over the last year and a half if they knew these trustees could come back. But they didn't bother. So there's been almost no public outcry because people falsely trusted the NDP government, like the Songhees and Kosapsin Musqueamalt nations did, had solved the problem, which is now suddenly unsolved. It says, if some people disagree with our efforts, so be it. That is democracy. It says, attempting to force us to do something we didn't believe was in the best interest of students was wrong. Okay, but what if you have a board that's mistaken? Like, this rules out the possibility that an elected politician might make a genuine mistake and have somebody need to overrule them. You can argue that Lisa Bear did what she thought was right, and yet these trustees took her to court because we understand governments should not have ultimate power. simply because they got elected. Like, the logic is self-defeating, but I digress. It says, attempting to force us to do something we didn't believe was in our best interest is wrong. Okay, but you attempted to force Lisa Bear to rehire you. So clearly there's some subtlety here. It says, firing us was wrong. Yeah, maybe it was. I don't know the legalities. It says, we deserve and demand explanations and answers as to how all of this happened and why. Hey, I totally agree on that. But people also need to get ready to fight back politically. Because if the courts aren't going to protect the safety of young people in the Victoria School District, and if the government of British Columbia is not going to protect the safety of young people in the Victoria District, and we take these politicians as being legitimate in literally any decision they make because they won an election 4 years ago, the only antidote and remedy to that is social pressure and political action. So get ready for that to ramp up big time, potentially, if that's the game they want to play. And it seems like it might be. It says, we deserve and demand explanations. This is what happened and why. It says, we are absolutely determined to get to the bottom of this. Great, great. I want to get to the bottom of it, too. It says, and you will hear from us on that in the coming days and weeks. Great. I want to hear why Esquimalt Kosapsim raised the concerns that they did and whether or not you think they were part of this. Says, in the meantime, this board was elected to serve the school district as its trustees, and we look forward to fulfilling that mandate in what remains of our term. Again, we have a functioning safety plan. It was not implemented until after the farce in early 2025. Is this board going to dismantle that plan? Are they going to invalidate it? Are they going to alter it? Are they going to change it? And I haven't seen that yet. And I also haven't seen it ruled out. So that's where we are right now. A problem that a lot of people spent the last year and a half falsely believing was solved is suddenly back in the forefront. And it just goes to show that regardless of what the NDP government tells us or promises us, they cannot be trusted. And I'm not sure what we do with that, honestly. It's just not helpful. Anyway, quick break. More to come.
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0: Even if there was coordination, and that certainly is the insinuation that's being made, how does that prove that the schools were safe? Isn't it possible that there might be coordination for people trying to accomplish a goal because the schools are unsafe and people might be cutting corners or taking a shortcut? Again, that's not how we want to see things done, to be clear. But that doesn't rule out legitimate concerns being raised. Are we supposing that the Esquimalt and the Songhees were part of it, the Ron Rice and the Urban People's Indigenous House was part of it? Because there's so many stakeholders that all have to be part of something. And I can't think of a coherent set of incentives that would cause them all to be in on it. Like, what? Why would an assistant deputy minister or somebody of that height or caliber, why would the NDP government itself care enough to risk the idea of something like this being unearthed? To what? Get an extra few authorized force strength positions for cops in schools in one school district when they're already in the other school districts? Like, what does the NDP get out of this? I'll listen to the theory. I concoct hypothetical scenarios in order to try to think critically and test suppositions all the time. That's actually part of what we do on this program. But nobody has outlined to me what the motives would need to be for this all to fit together coherently. It seems to me that there might have been concerns about political embarrassment because perhaps corners were being cut and shortcuts were being taken in process that perhaps should not have been taken. But that does not preclude the very real safety risks that were being experienced by 20,000 young people in the District 61 school district. That is the sort of incentive that I would expect the government to move very quickly and try to address. Because when something goes wrong, they lose the next election. That is something that they would all be afraid of. But anyway, reasonable people are free to disagree as always. And we wait to hear whatever comes next from this saga. Very serious concerns have been raised. I'd love to see them substantiated. Can they be? We don't know yet. We have to wait and see. More to come. Stick around.
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21: Good afternoon. I'm Steve Young with CFAX 1070, Victoria at noon. Yesterday's decision to reinstate the Greater Victoria District School Board after an administrative error was top of mind for the opposition BC Conservatives during question period this morning. They wanted to know how the fallout will cost taxpayers. Education Minister Lisa Baer says They're working on it.
2: Yesterday, I did say that I would be providing the information around costs. We don't have a number today to provide the member. We're still reconciling that information, but I am working to get the information for the member and for the media that asked yesterday.
21: Bear denied conservative insinuations that she knew that not all the required documentation had been forwarded to the court as requested. One of the changes in the 2026 provincial budget was around property tax deferrals for seniors. The BC Conservatives upset seniors now have to pay interest to get that tax deferral. Finance Minister Brenda Bailey explained why the change was made.
3: People were using that money as inexpensive money to make investments. In fact, if you went on to, for example, Scotiabank to look at their private wealth management, you would seek guidance on how to use this money. That is not appropriate. It's not appropriate for taxpayers to cover the costs for investors to get low-cost money. That's the change we're making. We are making these loans available at prime plus two. That is a reasonable rate. The senior does not have to pay any change in their monthly fees at all. If they want to defer their property tax, they can pay that at the time they sell their house.
21: Bailey says the intent of the program is to help seniors, and that remains in place now that the changes have been made. The BC Conservation Service is warning Victoria residents after a string of recent reports involving aggressive deer. The service says no one has reported being injured, but residents should keep their dogs on a leash and avoid approaching deer in the area. Officials say deer are particularly aggressive during the spring fawning season and protecting their young. The service warns that animals may bluff charge people who get too close, and small dogs are perceived as predators, and they can also be hurt by the deer. Several inclusion groups have signed an open letter calling on Ottawa to halt medical assistance in dying for mental illness.
22: Inclusion Canada and dozens of other disability and mental health organizations say they want mental illnesses to be permanently excluded from accessing assisted dying. In an open letter to Prime Minister Mark Carney, Health Minister Marjorie Michelle, and Justice Minister Sean Fraser, they argue vulnerable people, particularly those with disabilities, are at risk. They add that the country's mental health care and disability supports are simply inadequate. A parliamentary committee of MPs and senators has been studying whether Canada is prepared for a change next March. Don Mitchell, The Canadian Press.
21: On the markets, the TSX is up 200, or down 276 points, I should say, at 34,554. The Dow Jones off 189 at 50,390, and the NASDAQ up 256 at 26,600. The Canadian dollar down 6 basis points at 72.4 cents U.S.
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21: Weather forecast for Greater Victoria. A few showers ending early this afternoon, then mainly cloudy with a 30% chance of showers after that. Clearing this afternoon with a high near 18. A few clouds tonight, low down to 11. Mainly sunny tomorrow with a high near 22. Sunny on Thursday with a high near 21. Right now in downtown Victoria, it's sitting at 12 degrees. I'm Steve Young. It's happening. It's here on CFAX 1070. 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
26: Three different safety plans. Remember that?
0: God, I remember that show, and I remember actually seeing them show up on the District 61 website. And at first, we thought it was a technical glitch, and then we realized that the reason that multiple safety plans for the District 61 school board that did not all align with each other had been posted to the website was because they couldn't agree on following one. Okay, riddle me this. In a crisis, which safety plan is the one that everybody knows to follow? Oh, we didn't think about what a safety plan's actually for. It's instructions that people look to sometimes in times of distress that apparently just never really occurred to anybody. Like, and parents were looking at all this stuff. I don't know, school board trustees said that they were completely vindicated. Well, I guess that depends on what the word completely is. Could they still be completely vindicated in time? Well, there's a whole lot of people who need to have their reputations definitively destroyed, who will defend their reputations, by the way, just like the trustees did, before anybody, I would contend, can call themselves completely vindicated. So we'll have to see where that goes. BC legislators, you heard our own Steve Young say, a short time ago, question period was, well, this was among the topics that they were discussing, which is good because it didn't make it under the wire in terms of being discussed in yesterday's question period. And instead we heard concerns from District 62, the Soup School District neighboring, in terms of there not being enough staffing and personnel. So let's load up today's question period and see what it sounded like.
4: Oral questions by members.
0: So this is from today, to be clear.
5: Member for Langley, Walnut Grove.
4: Thank you, Mr. Speaker. Yesterday, the Minister of Education admitted she cannot tell us how much taxpayers will be on the hook for legal costs because she botched a court-ordered document disclosure so badly that the Crown had to withdraw its entire case.
0: Again, a couple of things. One, if these trustees have suffered legal damages and they're owed money by the Crown, pay them, obviously. If the lawyers have their fees covered because of a court decision, pay them. That's fine. You know what? I don't think that's what people are really worried about today. I understand that fiscal responsibility is important. I and others are concerned about whether or not 20,000 children have just been put into danger by implication because the dysfunctional governance structure that was incapable of reconciling concerns from various stakeholders to implement a functional safety plan has suddenly been thrust upon them again after a year and a half of thinking that we had moved past all that. That's what I'm concerned about. How many dollars is your child's life worth? It's probably a pretty high number. It's probably so high that you'd never feel comfortable putting any number on it. I understand why everybody's talking about fiscal responsibility here. That's not what I think the most concerning implication of all this is. The most concerning implication of all of this is a safety plan that has been working for more than a year suddenly might be in the crosshairs.
4: Nine trustees were removed from office. 8 days of court time were booked. Lawyers were hired on both sides. Mr. Speaker, to the minister, how much are BC taxpayers on the hook for your incompetence?
5: Minister of Education.
2: Thank you, Mr. Speaker, and I want to thank the member for the question. I've been very clear as the Minister of Education from minute one that safety is my number one priority for students, for families, and for staff in schools, and for all of those who work there. Yesterday, I did say that I would be providing the information around costs. We don't have a number today to provide the member. We're still reconciling that information, but I am working to get the information for the member and for the media that yesterday.
0: Okay, but when she says that her number one concern is safety, is she telling us that the safety is not at risk then and it's fine reinstalling the trustees? Because that also requires some explanation. Why would the same group of trustees that was removed for safety concerns in 2025 suddenly be reinstalled and there be no corresponding concerns about safety? That doesn't make sense. That requires more explanation than we've been given.
5: Member supplemental.
4: Well, costs are pretty important, but so is autonomy. This minister, this is major litigation within her ministry. The documents were court-ordered to be handed in March. They were finally released 2 days before trial. This is a new level of incompetence, Mr. Speaker. If the minister is incapable of such a simple administrative task like a court filing, how should we trust her overseeing our child's and children's education?
0: All fair questions. Don't get me wrong. I'm not giving the NDP an inch of tolerance here in terms of their incompetence. If they screwed this thing up trying to avoid political embarrassment and the side effect is the trustees get reinstalled into a situation that then results in a functioning safety plan being compromised, that means everybody's wrong. And that's a scenario I can't rule out yet either. See, that's the problem, is everybody's like, oh, the trustees and the government's treating them unfairly. They're the government too. There's two governments here. There are two governments that have the ability to make mistakes and harm people. Neither of them are harmless. Neither of them should be trusted. And it's important that we don't lose sight that this is a government versus government court fight and that there's 20,000 kids who are powerless, who are caught in the middle of all of it.
5: Minister.
2: Thank you, Mr. Speaker, and I take my role as minister very seriously in the work we've done in government to ensure that student safety is top priority, is key for all of us. There were significant errors made that came to light over the past few days. That was a rapidly emerging situation, and in light of those significant errors, we took significant action to remedy the situation. I've been advised by my ministry that the errors were inadvertent, and it is my job as minister now to ensure that I get the full understanding of what happened so that it doesn't happen again. Thank you.
0: I love how they say so it doesn't happen again, as if this once-in-a-lifetime, multi-year saga is something that we might worry about happening yet again, and the harm would be it happening again instead of the first time being bad enough. I'm sitting here trying to imagine a scenario where, what if the trustees really are vindicated? The Esquimalt and Songhees, their concerns would have been illegitimate then. We have to come up with motives and reasons why. Three safety plans. What was how are we supposed to work with three safety plans? How is that an acceptable state of affairs? I have to accept so much for there to be a complete vindication here, that while I can't necessarily prove that it's impossible that they will be vindicated in time, imagining the set of circumstances that would need to exist in order for that to be true at this point, well, it boggles the mind. It truly does.
5: Member for West Vancouver, Capilano.
6: Thank you, Honourable Speaker. Actually, I'm really appalled by what's been going on in the Education Ministry right now. This is Exhibit A of a minister who is not on top of their file. A minister who oversaw an historic error. And Honourable...
0: Oh yeah, I forgot about that. She's the second Education Minister to look at this file. See, that's the other problem too, is that even if we imagine that it's a minister with some sort of an agenda, there were multiple ministers in charge of the education portfolio while this saga unfolded.
6: Speaker, an apology is not good enough. This has cost taxpayers millions and shattered the trust of parents, students, staff, educators across the province. The ministry didn't just fail to release the documents, they tried to claim they didn't exist. My question through you, Honourable Speaker, was the minister involved in withholding the court-ordered documents? Yes or no?
5: Minister of Education.
2: Thank you, Honourable Speaker, and that's absolute nonsense. No. In March, the ministry was produced documents that were in line with a production order for the court proceeding. I was recently advised in the past few days that there was, by the ministry, that there was an inadvertent error in that document production. That is a significant error, Honourable Speaker, that resulted in a compromising of a fair and timely adjudication of this case. So we as government took significant action to remedy that error.
0: By putting the trustees back in charge? How does that establish whether the schools are safe?
2: That is the work that we have to do as the government, and it is my job as minister to take...
0: Are they going to fire them again? See, here's the question. I asked this yesterday on social media, and I know that some of the stuff I put on social media is in jest. The world is too bleak not to try to snark about it sometimes. But I am serious when I ask, what happens if the trustees, once they are back installed, try to dismantle the working safety plan? Does the ministry jump in and override and fire them again? Like, can we rule that out at this point either? All of this is crazy, so we might as well engage in supposition.
2: Take the time to understand what happened so that it doesn't happen again, and that's work we're doing.
5: Number supplemental.
6: I certainly do. Inadvertent error that came to light in the last few days. At the 11th hour, the minister released the documents. This was the minister's responsibility. As a result, government was forced to withdraw the case. This Minister of Education no longer has the trust of British Columbians. Mistakes happen, but this level of incompetence is monumental. Was it the staff not letting the minister know that inadvertent error, or they truly chose not to tell the Minister of Education? I'm confused. Significant errors came to light. Those are the minister's words. And we keep hearing inadvertent error. Let's not minimize it, Honorable Speaker. To the minister, through the Honorable Speaker, either you knew beforehand this inadvertent error and tried to withhold these documents, or you didn't know, and if so, then are you competent to oversee BC's education system?
0: That's the other thing. Bear should resign if the fact that they're being reinstalled and the schools were always safe, but nobody's admitted that yet. We have a contradictory situation on its face, and I honestly don't know what's going on.
6: Which is it?
5: Minister of Education.
2: Thank you, Honorable Speaker, and I thank the member for the question. We take our role as ministers and as government very seriously, and to somehow imply that isn't happening is simply not the case here. In light of what we have said, we have not minimized, we have said is a significant error. We took action. I was advised by my ministry staff that there was an inadvertent error that resulted in the failure to produce documents in line with the court document production order. When that was brought to my attention, we as government took action to rectify that significant error. That is the work we've done. Our focus and my focus continues to be on ensuring we understand what happened so it doesn't happen again, and that we put the focus on students and safety and ensure that kids have a safe, stable learning environment going.
0: Totally agree. So why are we reinstalling the trustees that we said we had to fire to achieve that safety? That is what the government is avoiding explaining and needs to explain.
2: Forward, and that's the work I'm committed to doing.
5: House Leader, Third Party.
7: Thank you, Mr. Speaker. It's been 13 long years since British Columbia became the only province in Canada to continue to allow the sale of tobacco in pharmacies. Almost all major pharmacy chains in the province.
0: I feel guilty every time you said it now for the green interlude, so I'm not going to say that. And I guess this is an important topic, but I'm really feeling that we are owed more than we've gotten from this education minister. That's where it's something I totally agree with the trustees. We need to get to the bottom of this. This is just like this whole thing has been like a fever dream. They're claiming complete vindication. I can't rule that out, but it's a terrifying possibility in terms of who has to have wronged us or failed us or both for that to be true at this point. And I don't know what's in the government's head to see it completely surrender like that. It could have fought this out in court. It could have waited for a judge to give it bad news. Sometimes judges tell us things we don't want to hear. That's a system. That's how it works. We do our best to respect those rulings and to govern accordingly, et cetera, et cetera. But the NDP didn't even do that. The NDP chose to surrender on this. Were they trying to avoid political embarrassment? Did they know they were going to lose? We don't know what their motives were. We just know that we have this sudden reversal. We have text messages that are surfacing. They're not flattering text messages, but they also, from what I have seen published so far, do not disprove the central plank of this issue. And that was District 61 schools were not as safe as they could be and needed a safety plan. One that could not, for whatever reason, be produced and agreed upon by the existing status quo trustees as well as other stakeholders. Yes, police were one of those stakeholders, but they weren't the only stakeholder. Other stakeholders, the nation, so the big one, Esquimalt, Kosapsim, and Songhees. That has not been explained yet, but I digress. Let's listen to the rest.
7: The voluntary opted to no longer sell tobacco products. But there's one exception, London Drugs. One of BC's largest pharmacy chains has refused to limit the product sale in BC and continues to refuse to this day. Of course, they can't sell the product in Alberta, but BC, it's wide open. Last year, I, alongside my constituent, Leo Levasseur, who has been advocating for 10 years on this issue, wrote to the health minister to address this concern. We later received the health minister's response, nada, no, niet, non, c'est impossible. We refuse to adjust.
0: That's French. It is impossible.
7: This policy, but get this, we're committed to reducing tobacco and nicotine related harms through provincial policies. Empty words, Mr. Speaker. My question to the Minister of Health is, why is British Columbia the only province to allow the sale of tobacco in pharmacies?
0: I didn't actually know that.
5: Members, before I recognize Minister of Health, I want to caution again, members are not supposed to use any electronic equipment here. I have noticed.
0: Oh, who's on their phone?
5: Some of you have been doing it, so please stop it. Minister of Health.
1: Thank you very much, Honorable Speaker. Thank you to the member for the question, although I will take issue with the characterization of the conversations that I have had with the member over the past year, talking about a really serious issue, which is the use of tobacco by people and the known harmful health effects about that, and the policy work that our ministry is undertaking to reduce tobacco use, particularly amongst youth, but also amongst people of any age in this province because of...
0: It's weird. I've heard the NDP get accused of a lot of things, but being insufficiently tough on smoking, not at the top of the list that I would have thought. I just looked at the clock. I'm late for a break. I need to take a quick break. We'll be back in a moment.
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0: All right, we're back on the air here at CFAX 1070 as we review question period that took place in the BC legislature a short time ago. Right off the bat, the Conservatives asking British Columbia's education minister how much taxpayers are on the hook for after yesterday's shocking news that three provincial orders were essentially being rescinded that will allow the fired District 61 school board trustees to go back to their jobs. I'm unclear on exactly what that means. And my issue was, is that the safety plan that was implemented after the board got fired, is that safe? Or are they going to try to change it now that they're back in control? I haven't seen them address that directly in their statement. The plan does include school police liaison officers because much like District 63 and District 62, District 61 does actually have an active SPLO program right now. That's one of the changes that was made. We asked VicPD about this yesterday and they said that they're not going to speculate publicly about the future of this program, which at least suggests that it might be in doubt. If they were sure the program was going to continue, you would think that they would tell us they were sure the program was going to continue. They chose not to. They chose to say that they're not going to speculate one way or the other. Electors who might disagree with that policy direction have been under the false impression for the past year and a half that they didn't need to worry about this, so they haven't bothered to engage in political advocacy. They haven't bothered to build up their own campaigns, their own narrative, and to have this dropped on them after a year and a half of seeming peace. Okay, doesn't seem like it's the most productive thing. I'm just looking through here to see if there were any other questions about this. The Greens asking about tobacco being sold in pharmacies, the minister expressing a preference for cross-collaboration. We also had more questions and answers in question period earlier today. I'm just reading here in terms of our overall fiscal position, which, as we know, has not been great. That sounded a little bit like this earlier today.
14: Taxpayer-supported debt will increase to nearly $200 billion by the end of the fiscal plan. It was less than $45 billion when this government took office. This government doesn't have a revenue problem. It has a spending problem. British Columbians know the truth. The NDP government has created this crisis through reckless spending and zero discipline. Will the minister admit that government has completely lost control of BC's finances?
5: Minister of Finance.
15: Thank you, Honourable Speaker. Budget 2026 takes serious action on this issue, Honourable Speaker. We know that British Columbia, that other provinces across Canada, and jurisdictions around the world are posting record deficits. We are in an economic downturn. We are in a trade war. There is a war happening in the Middle East. These are real issues that are impacting our economy. British Columbia benefits from a diversified economy, remain resilient. That's identified all of the write-ups, actually, from the credit rating agencies. Honourable Speaker, we have to continue to take measures to bring down our spending. That is work that is contained in Budget 2026. We're reducing the size of the public service by 15,000 people. These are hard things to do, Honourable Speaker, but necessary. We're increasing modestly tax rates while protecting the lowest income earners in British Columbia, Honourable Speaker. We take this very seriously, and that's the work we're doing.
5: Member supplemental.
14: Well, what should be taken seriously is that in just a few short years, British Columbians will be spending almost $10 billion per year in debt interest payments to banks because government doesn't know how to put the checkbook away. This is taxpayer money that could go towards healthcare and education. Moody's said their credit down.
0: Yeah, where's our education budget going these days? It's like, oh, yeah. I have no idea how many million dollars it might be taken from other, I would argue, more productive uses because of this ongoing farce. And it is a farce in terms of what the government has done. And I'm not even sure what that is yet. That's the one thing that I do agree with the District 61 trustees. All of us deserve a full explanation as to what happened here. My fear is that we restart a really, really ugly political fight that a lot of us thought we'd moved past, and that 20,000 students find themselves pulled into the middle of it once again, which should be what matters more than anything else. And yet, is the one thing that hasn't been meaningfully addressed seemingly by either side here, other than the government vaguely saying that it cares about safety. What does that mean? Oh, they'll elaborate later. Yeah, they will. I'm just not sure it'll be satisfactory, coherent, logical, or acceptable when they do. But I suppose that's always true to some degree. All right, North Saanich last night, what happened? The zombie bill, as it was called. Would you believe that a pile of people showed up and the meeting almost got shut down again and a bunch of people got interrupted? And you're going to need to hear it for yourself. I know. There's a lot going on out there. We'll have more after this.
4: If it's happening,
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16: 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Close to 90 organizations are calling on Prime Minister Mark Carney and his cabinet to call off a planned expansion of access to medical assistance in dying for mental illness. Inclusion Canada and dozens of other disability and mental health organizations argue vulnerable people, particularly those with disabilities, are at risk. They add that the country's mental health care and disability supports are inadequate and want people with mental illnesses to be permanently excluded from accessing assisted dying. A parliamentary committee of MPs and senators has been studying whether Canada is prepared for a change next March. Oreo is teaming up with K-pop supergroup BTS to capitalize on consumers' growing interest in global flavors. Oreo's parent company said today that BTS-themed Oreos will go on sale next month for a limited time. I'm Steve Young. If it's happening, it's here on CFAX 1070.
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0: All right. As we continue to wait for potential updates, question period, of course, not dominated this morning, but the first question from the BC Conservatives asking how much money is going to be spent on all this. And it's entirely possible that a huge amount of money will have to go from the Crown Treasury to either the trustees, their lawyers, or a combination thereof. And hey, if they're entitled to that, give it to them. That's my position. My concern is whether or not the kids are safe. My concern is whether or not the schools are safe. And I don't know. honestly. There's a safety plan that I haven't worried about it in like a year, year and a half. It was one of the few things where I said, thank you, NDP government, for giving everybody peace of mind, ending that bizarre brawl, implementing a safety plan that, yeah, I don't think the elected board of trustees would have agreed with because it included school police liaison officers like we see in District 62, like we see in District 63, would also be in District 61. They would have to accord themselves with the rest of their peers in neighboring school districts. But I don't know what's supposed to happen now. Now, all of that has been thrown into question. And furthermore, if we are to accept that the only remedy to this is their elected nature in terms of the board's legitimacy, people spent a year and a half not advocating for this issue or even thinking about this issue are suddenly finding themselves presumptively approving of what? Removing the SPLOs again? Tearing up the school safety plan that was only implemented after they left? We don't know any of that. And we deserve explanations. The government is the issue. The problem is the trustees view themselves as people and they view the province as the government. And I suppose from their point of view, that's true. Where I sit and where the vast majority of all of you sit, it's two governments fighting each other. And it's possible that they're both bad. They both harmed people and both of them need to be held in check. But again, I don't know. What I do know is that I'm hearing a lot of myopic government concerned about its own well-being without the kids themselves being mentioned one way or the other, which, again, feels like a bit of a red flag, but I digress. Last night in North Saanich, what on earth was happening in North Saanich? That's what I hear you asking. The zombie bill issue, as a resident and journalist goes by the name of Terry Gould called it in a recent meeting that took place, I believe on May the 11th, as I scroll down my

0: Yes.
1: Mayor Pete's May 4th notice of motion direction to revise the office's bylaw, which until a few hours ago was listed on today's agenda, but which I am told is now gone from discussion for today, although its text still stalks the council's website, which is appropriate because this radical reversal of our current office's bylaw is a zombie bill, first proposed by our CAO on December 15th. Has it been resurrected from the grave?
2: I don't think you can speak about our staff like that.
3: That's right.
1: What's this?
2: Our CAO.
1: I didn't disparage her. I'm just stating, I'm not allowed to talk to say anything. What's going on?
3: You just have to, when you say it's a zombie bill.
0: So anyway, bottom line, the staff end up getting up and walking out of the room. It's been reported on by Black Press and others. Last night, the same item was on the agenda again. And last night, many of the same members of the public appeared and raised similar concerns about it, including Mr. Gould himself, who was one of the first speakers in public participation.
1: Mayor, given the disruption on May 11th when I addressed revived amendment.
0: Same guy, but this is last night.
1: Amendment to our officer bylaw that was defeated months.
0: He also published a commentary in the Times columnist recently that we discussed.
1: Ago, I'm going to respectfully ask for an extra 45 seconds today.
0: So he begins by asking for an extra 45 seconds to be added to the clock.
1: What I did not get to say was that the amendment could have huge implications for our official community plan, because it removes council's job protection of our director of planning.
0: And this is what was interesting last night. And Mr. Gould was not the only member of the public who raised concerns last night at public participation. Not all of those who made appearances talked about this officer's bylaw itself, seemingly a rather innocuous piece of municipal housekeeping is generally what I would call it, just in terms of how it works. It would seem that there's a narrative growing in North Saanich, and I'm not saying that I believe that this narrative is necessarily true, but there seem to be people who do. There's a narrative growing in North Saanich spreading on social media that this change could potentially allow, or perhaps insulate from, more development being allowed in the community, because apparently the director of planning is an officer and might no longer be an officer, and there is speculation that removal of that employment status might jeopardize the position, and accordingly somehow, and I'm still trying to piece all this together in terms of how it's supposed to work, I'm not saying I believe it, I'm saying this seems to be what's animating these people. What we're actually seeing here is the housing debate. Very similar to what we see in Saanich, where you have members of the public who show up with very bizarre ideas about the roles that various municipal professional staff might be taking in terms of developers. And we, you know, there's a lot of crackpot conspiracy theories that fly around the Saanich Council chambers, some creepy, aggressive people who've been spreading them as well. I don't need to name anybody. But in terms of the overall narrative, the fear that the BCNDP's housing agenda, or that the financial development industry in general, that agenda being put forward is some sort of coercive force that people need to be vigilant against, need to stand on guard against. It became clear during the debate last night that the issue is that North Saanich, a relatively rural community, is afraid, like many relatively rural communities are, of development, of sprawl, of all sorts of things in terms of density, and that the official community plan, the CRD's regional growth strategy, and the CRD's regional context statement in terms of how the regional growth strategy has to align with the official community plan in terms of growth, et cetera, et cetera. That seems to be the overarching issue here, which I don't fully understand. I don't agree with either. But at least that makes sense as to why a lot of people would suddenly care about this, right or wrong.
1: The man behind our OCP.
3: Excuse me.
0: So here we go. We hear somebody already named in terms of staff. The mayor is already interjecting.
3: You cannot reference a staff member.
1: Huh?
3: The bylaw doesn't reference.
1: No, of course not. But it removes job protection globally from four officers.
3: But you mentioned one specific, unless you were going to go to the rest.
1: The amendment was proposed by the CAO and defeated on December 15th. Rose again in the May 11th meeting agenda, was withdrawn, and now has risen a third time. Here are the facts. Our current 2023 officer bylaw lists seven district officers who can only be fired by a supermajority vote of our elected council. The amended bylaw will reduce the number.

0: protected officers to three, the CAO and two other senior officers. It would exclude the director of planning and three other current officers.
1: And that's the key. I'm not saying I agree with it. But if there's people who have convinced themselves that the director of planning, that the official community plan for the municipality, for the amount of development that it would allow, and whether or not it would align with the CRD's regional growth strategy, regional context statement, I can sort of see how, sure, it's a roundabout way to get there, but you could see people convince themselves that this was about the larger housing development debate. And by the way, North Saanich does have a housing advisor that's been dispatched by the province of British Columbia right now, as far as I know, or they have had one in recent months, and I haven't seen that report yet. So this is about the housing issue. I didn't get it before. I get it now.
0: Giving power to an unelected CAO to dismiss any of these four.
1: Now, why would anybody care about that? Why would anybody do that? And the truth is that just to say that there's unelected power, employment law still applies, and that's something that the mayor raises later in the debate.
0: Our current director of planning.
2: Hang on.
1: So we hear another interjection here.
3: Yes, sir. Just through the chair.
1: This is Councillor DiBattista.
3: These comments are inaccurate.
2: Correct.
3: And I have serious concerns about the inaccuracy of these. And I won't suggest anything other than the fact that this is a public meeting. And without staff being able to correct some of these inaccuracies or council correcting some of these inaccuracies, this can be broadly received by the public.
1: I think they know that we're listening.
3: As inaccurate information. Specifically referencing the CAO proposing things. The CAO doesn't propose things. That was direction that was provided by council to bring that forward. So if we're going to continue to listen to things that are inaccurate, I'm going to request that we not allow the speaker to continue any further, because the sentiment that goes amongst the community when misinformation is put out is festering, and it is fear-mongering, and it is inappropriate.
1: Festering, fear-mongering, and inappropriate. North Saanich Councillor DiBattista speaking firmly but frankly during public participation last night. What happened next? And what did council decide to do in the end? Find out with us right after this.
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1: All right. And I want to be clear. I know that there's people you're concerned about the influence of developers. I don't mean to make it sound like all folks that are concerned about developer influence are aggressive and creepy. But, you know, there has been some overlap without needing to name anybody specifically that has raised some concerns. And I've already expressed my concerns about that. I don't want to invalidate folks out there who voted a certain way, expected a certain level of property development in their community, and then were subverted because the NDP decided to change the law in 2023 and municipalities that had been run the way that they were run because their voters elected the politicians who decided to make it run that way were suddenly surprised as municipalities like Saanich, like North Saanich, found themselves in the crosshairs of the provincial government and were rapidly increasing the amount of housing that they make. I don't begrudge folks in Saanich who are unhappy. Why? Because they voted a certain way in 2022 and they didn't get what they voted for. They voted for a remarkably similar council to what they had before. I think the mayor turned over from Fred Haynes to Dean Murdoch, and I think there might have been one other position that changed. But by and large, there are councillors at that table who have been at that table for years and years, and yet Saanich's housing policy changed drastically after 2022. Why? Because David Eby's NDP government imposed new rules on all municipalities, Saanich included. Saanich was on the initial list of municipalities that received housing target lists. So the people in Saanich, when they speak out and say this is wrong, this is undemocratic, we didn't vote for this, they're technically telling the truth. It's the provincial government that they also voted for that is legitimate doing it, not the municipal one. We're seeing very similar sentiments in North Saanich as well as other municipalities. It's manifesting in curious ways, though. Human beings were pattern-matching machines, essentially, biological ones, but that's what we do. So we look for causes. We look for explanations. Whether they're true or untrue, our minds lock onto patterns to try to understand them. People are seeing more housing in their community. They're seeing more development in their community. They're looking at that municipal hall and going, oh no, what happens if this change allows our planner to be fired, which means that the CRD's regional context statement of our regional growth strategy, et cetera, et cetera, what if that can result in more housing or too much housing? Not saying I agree with the theory, but I'm trying to understand it. And once we have that in our minds, what we hear this evening, although I do think it's mistaken largely, makes a little bit more sense.
3: So I would request that this speaker not be allowed to continue speaking.
17: Well, perhaps if it gives some...
1: Oh, here's the other complication that we all need to talk about. Peter Jones, the mayor of North Saanich, who you just heard there, got more than 50% of the vote. I can't remember what the exact percentage was, but he won a huge tally of the vote in 2022. He was supported by the same sorts of people who support the Save North Saanich mindset, the idea that they're pushing back against sprawl, that they're pushing back against too much density, that they're pushing back against increasing density and reliance on things like, I don't know, transit in a place that doesn't have any transit. That sort of thing, generally speaking. So he needs to keep happy, to some degree, the voting bloc that is represented, at least in part, by the guy standing in front of him. And suddenly, those of us who have context can appreciate the difficult position that he is in there, not wanting to be seen to push back too much against people who he doesn't want mad at him this close to the election, while at the same time having an obligation to push back and maintain the rules of decorum. Ah, the light bulb goes on for a lot of us.
17: Some help.
0: Well, let's... If you would like me to stick to some text that you have put forward, well, I'll direct it to you. I believe that ignoring the research abilities of our residents, today's bylaw motion is deceptively worded. It directs staff to, quote, prepare an amendment to the current office of bylaw to align it with the strict legislative requirement to establish as offices of the district only the positions of corporate officer, financial officer, and chief administrative officer.
1: I just want to point out there's actually a person who self-identifies as a municipal litigator who also appears at this meeting last night. And I'm not aware of there being some sort of compelling reason why North Saanich has to do this. It would be in alignment with many other municipalities if it chose to make the change that's being proposed at this point. And it did pass last night. It was a narrow vote, still would need final approval, but it went past the first hurdle last night. Which does raise the interesting question, okay, if we're saying this has nothing to do, and you're going to hear the mayor quite passionately say it has nothing to do with the regional growth strategy, it has nothing to do with our official community plan, despite some people supposing that it does, why do they need to do it? What is the point of all this? That's what I have not heard yet, because saying that you're aligning with the community charter, I don't see as there being a compelling reason for that. There's probably a reason, I just don't know what it is.
0: In my opinion, this statement is wrong. Section
1: and he might actually be right.
0: 146 of the current community charter states that council must establish at least two officers and, quote, may by bylaw establish other officer positions. This is exactly what, under the community charter, our district did in 2023 by establishing the seven offices listed in our current bylaw.
1: And this is what Councillor Srivastava brings up in the debate that we're going to be playing a short time from now. And I want to thank Councillor DiBattista, Councillor Srivastava, for adding some helpful information for those of us who are catching up on this and learning about it on relatively short notice. What they're doing today is essentially undoing something that the same council did in 2023 after the last election in 2022. So what has changed since then? And that's a question that Councillor Srivastava asks, and I didn't really hear a compelling answer, honestly. Maybe I missed it, though, and we'll hear it when it comes by again.
0: Many other BC municipalities have more than three officers and are in compliance with the charter, including our neighbor Langford, 11 offices, including director of planning.
1: Sorry, it's weird how often Langford shows up in places where Langford should never be mentioned. Just saying.
18: Yeah. Through the chair. Again,
1: this is Councillor DiBattista again interjecting.
18: This is inaccurate information.
17: Correct.
18: And we have to stop this. The public is listening, and our staff have no ability to correct the information that is being presented.
17: Correct.
19: Or respond.
17: Okay.
18: Or respond.
17: Correct. Terry.
1: Terry, he says, calling out to a first name in a moment of exasperation to some guy. Terry?
17: Yeah. Sorry. Yeah. I'm going to call it Terry because we have spoken.
0: Yeah.
1: Oh, that's a good save. It's not like, do these guys know each other? We're asking ourselves.
17: All number of times together. You're going in a direction that doesn't allow, because it's a 3-minute segment, staff cannot comment with regard to inaccuracies or in the opinion of staff and also the opinion of myself, the inaccuracies. I can give you an inaccuracy as an example when you're talking about the number of municipalities that have more than three. There are 161 municipalities. You mentioned 12 or 11. I can't remember the number. That means 7% of the province of British Columbia has more than three. That doesn't include the ones that are cities, and I'm not even talking about the regional districts. So there is a lot of information that you're given. So what I would request is that you ask staff and council to come back with a response.
1: Now, I didn't hear this rebuttal given last night, but I will say it now, because if I had been there, this is what I had said, is that council was voting on moving this issue forward last night. So to say, hey, can you write something down and give it to us in the next couple of days? Well, if you're making your decision at this meeting, it's not finalized, by the way. They could change their mind later. You need to hear this information now, you would think, but I digress.
17: To yourself, with regard to what we consider to be the inaccuracies. If we do that and you're in agreement, then we will ask that you also make this public, that the staff is correct in certain areas, council is correct in certain areas.
1: But why would there be a request for him to make something public about the staff being vindicated? Oh, and just a warning, folks, you're about to hear some strong language. I have not bleeped it. Why have I not bleeped it? Because if I bleeped it, you wouldn't know what the word was, and I don't want you imagining something even worse than what is said. But there is some strong language coming up, just be forewarned.
17: But you stick to what you believe to be legitimate complaints. And a complaint that we should have eight officers of the corporation rather than three. I disagree with you with regard to what the community charter says. I think you're reading too much into it. But because of the fact that in a three-minute speech, we do not have the time to reflect what we believe to be accurate and not.
1: So all of this is out of order, by the way. They're not supposed to be debating each other.
17: I ask that you wrap up, and then come back to us in the next number of days with an email to staff, to council, outlining why you believe these facts, as you call them, to be.
1: And what, you're going to go back in time and change your vote based on the input from the public? I'm sorry, that just doesn't work.
17: Correct. And then we can have a little bit of an inter exchange between staff and council and yourself with regard to what you can go forward, what we believe you can go forward with.
0: Mayor, okay, I'll have a short reply to that. I've looked over past council.
1: Oh, all right. There's some strong language coming up, folks, but it's indicative of what was happening in the chamber last night. And it's not the speaker using the strong language against someone else. He's quoting things that he has heard at the podium that did not result in the chair interrupting, questioning why he now has been interrupted multiple times when the language he is using is not nearly as strong. That, as well as what council decided to do, are coming up next. Stay with us.
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26: Good afternoon. I'm Steve Young with your CFAX 1070 news to 1 o'clock. As expected, the case of the end of a judicial review involving former trustees and the Greater Victoria District School Board led off question period in the legislature today. The opposition BC Conservatives asking questions around the competence of Education Minister Lisa Baer. Baer says she intends to get to the bottom of what happened with the information requested by the court.
27: There were significant errors made that came to light over the past few days. It was a rapidly emerging situation. And in light of those significant errors, we took significant action to remedy the situation. I've been advised by my ministry that the errors were inadvertent, and it is my job as minister now to ensure that I get the full understanding of what happened so that it doesn't happen again.
26: Baer says they're also working on what cost the mistakes will be for the province. Crews in Washington state responding to a deadly chemical vat implosion at a facility this morning. Officials gave an update on the number of people injured.
4: 10 personnel were transported from the site. One of those was a firefighter, so that was 9 personnel on site plus 1 firefighter. Wide range of injuries, critical, severe to minor.
26: It happened at a Nippon Dynaway packaging facility in Longview, which is about 50 miles north of Portland. The sheriff's office confirmed there were fatalities in the incident, but haven't given a number. Some of the injuries to the 10 people taken to hospital include chemical burns. Paper products like printing paper and tissue are produced at the facility. In Ottawa, sources are telling CTV News that longtime Liberal MP Stephen Guibeau is considering leaving Mark Carney's government. CTV's Annie Bergeron-Oliver has the latest.
5: Right now, he's still deciding what to do, but he is considering leaving the Liberal Party and potentially remaining on as an independent MP. Of course, this would be a blow to the Prime Minister for a number of reasons, not just because the Prime Minister does have this slim majority in the House of Commons, but because Stephen Guibeau has been a very outspoken supporter for the need for governments at all levels to really combat climate change and to reduce emissions.
26: The move comes in the wake of recent federal government agreements towards building a pipeline to the West Coast. BC ordering all commercial vehicles to install dashboard cameras. The Conservative Private Members Bill passed unanimously through the legislature. BC Conservative Member Ward Stamer says the cameras hold drivers accountable, ensure crash evidence isn't lost or disputed. The BC Trucking Association endorsed the bill, noting about 75% of collisions involving commercial vehicles are not the fault of that driver. Checking your number on the stock market right now, the TSX down 213 points at 34,617. The Dow Jones off 89 at 50,490. The NASDAQ up 311 at 26,655. Canadian dollar down 4 basis points at 72.4 cents U.S.
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26: Weather forecast for Greater Victoria. A few showers ending early this afternoon, then mainly cloudy with a 30% chance of showers after that. It'll start to clear up as well with a high near 18. A few clouds tonight, low down to 11. Mainly sunny tomorrow with a high near 22. Sunny on Thursday with a high near 21. Right now in downtown Victoria, it's 12 degrees. I'm Steve Young. 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
1: People voted in the 2022 election and they had strong opinions on things like public safety. They had strong opinions on things like housing. The pro-housing block, as I called it, was one of the things that I underestimated municipally in the city of Victoria in that election. The anti-housing block, as I was forced to admit, because I was surprised along with everybody else, is also something that I underestimated in the city of Langford as we saw change take place in 2022. On the other hand, I think that the voters in Saanich spent probably a few decades fine-tuning exactly the sort of municipal hall that they wanted, democratically speaking, and how much new housing that city hall should be producing. The answer was not a whole lot compared to its neighbors in Victoria and Langford specifically. North Saanich is a rural community. It has some of the nicest, most valuable homes on Vancouver Island, by the way. I don't want to say everybody who's lucky enough to own a property in North Saanich is very wealthy, but if you're a very wealthy person and you've done well for yourself and you want to find a beautiful community to build a home that's idyllic and secluded, as long as it's not too close to the airport, North Saanich is a great place to have one. Accordingly, folks in North Saanich have significant concerns about the community that many of them have voted certain ways to keep a certain way, to keep rural, to keep rustic, et cetera, changing because of things like the CRD's regional growth strategy, because of changes brought by the provincial government. And we see that manifest in municipal politics with respect to residents raising concerns where they're looking for indications that perhaps the community will is being subverted. Rather unfortunately, in North Saanich, there's a of fear that's been making the rounds on social media that I, for the record, do not necessarily agree with. I'm just noting that it's out there. You're going to hear the council push back against it pretty hard in a moment. That a change in the corporate officer bylaw in North Saanich might allow somebody in a planning position to be dismissed improperly, which might allow the overall community plan for the municipality itself to be put in jeopardy, which might in turn allow there to be more development than it would otherwise be democratic, et cetera, et cetera, et cetera. We hear similar concerns to the south in Saanich itself, and we also hear similar concerns in other municipalities. It doesn't mean they are correct, but people seem to truly believe them, and they share them with their friends. These things take on a life of their own, and they show up at City Hall and they express their honestly held views in our free and democratic society. What council in North Saanich was dealing with last night, though, was an unfortunate situation in which a person was communicating their understanding of these issues and their positions before a matter was considered by council, and council pushing back saying, well, that's inaccurate. Things are being said about our staff by implication and directly that they're not here to directly rebut. We need to stop this. And the speaker, man goes by the name of Terry Gould, who had a commentary published in the Times columnist recently, uses some strong language, just a warning to our audience. I have not bleeped it. Why? Because I didn't want to bleep it and have you assume that the words he said were actually worse than what they were. He uses a couple of words that are strong. He's not using them at anybody. He's quoting other people who he has heard at the podium. And he's arguing, I've heard people use this sort of language and they didn't get interrupted. And yet myself, sharing my opinions on this matter, has been interrupted multiple times, calling into question how evenly the rules of decorum are being applied in North Saanich. Here's what it sounded like.
0: Meetings before I moved here.
1: He's reviewed council meetings before he moved here, he says, and
0: I've heard people scream the word bastard at you. I've heard people scream the word bitch at another councillor.
17: Yeah,
18: Chair, this is inappropriate to
1: again,
18: go back.
1: Again, I did not bleep those. Why? Because if I bleeped them and you couldn't tell what they were, you might have assumed much stronger, harsher, more inappropriate language being said in the council chamber. I did not want to do that to the speaker last night, just for the record. But you hear the interjection follow immediately.
18: Back and forth. I was just asked that we ask
0: just
18: the speaker
0: that there
18: to stop.
0: There was no cutting short of speech. I only have 3 minutes here, and you're stopping me from 3 minutes.
17: Staff?
1: At this point, staff, who is not mic'd, who's at the same table where we saw people get up and walk out on May the 11th, although this gentleman does not appear to be either of the people who we saw get up from that table and walk out at that time, raises his hand, says something to council. I can't tell what it is.
17: Yes. Okay.
1: It's at this point that the speaker turns around and leaves the podium.
17: Any questions or
1: this appears to be the gentleman at the staff table who was just speaking. We didn't hear. He's now on mic and we can hear him.
17: Concerns can always be directed through to my office.
2: Correct.
17: Yep. Thank you. Is there something that with that? We're on to the next. Welcome.
7: Hi, everybody.
1: So anyway, another speaker comes up. Again, pleasant people, they're concerned about the overall character of their community being put at risk.
7: What I also want to say is, you know, I know the magic of this place, and like Brigadoon, we have to fight for that place. We have to make sure we keep the sanctity of what makes that place magic. And I look around me and I see a room for the friends, right? A room from a very diverse backgrounds. I got Frank from forestry, got Marilyn with her love for dogs. I got Michelle, who has a pet turkey named George. You know, we have all these people in this room, really diverse backgrounds. And what I would say is, I think what makes us special is the representation of our diversity on this council. And what represents that also, and it is in regards to the bylaw, but it's done from a place of love, because I love Deep Cove. And I think the broader stakeholder involvement in any of these decisions regarding who's on and who's off, I think represents the diversity of this room.
1: That's a pretty positive way of looking at it. Another person up next talks about their day job and how they're well-versed with municipal procedure and the sorts of things that one might find in the community charter, arguing, and I think they were being literal when this argument was made, that apparently it's the homepage when they open up their web browser.
10: There's a lot of concern for accuracy in the room tonight, I'm sensing. And so while I have not previously gotten into my day job when I've addressed this council, I will, just to relieve anyone of any concerns about the accuracy part of my comments that are going to follow. I'm a municipal litigator.
1: well positioned to understand how the community charter would work, a reasonable person thinks to themselves.
10: My practice is almost entirely judicial review, which is the court's assessment of whether or not a local government has acted within its statutory authority and has done so reasonably. So I don't purport to give the district any legal advice tonight, of course not. But I did feel compelled to come as a resident. I live on Dogwood Road. I'm sorry I left that part out. I did feel compelled to come as a resident and just speak to a couple of portions of the preamble here. Council directed staff to undertake a review of the current officer bylaw and received a staff report and recommendations that the bylaw be revised to align it to comply more strictly with the community charter and provincial best practices regarding statutory officer positions and duties. I'm fairly familiar with the community charter. When I open Google Chrome, it's my homepage. So I was seeking some clarification because it doesn't seem to me that the current bylaw is not in compliance with the community.
1: That's actually a good point. That's my understanding as well. I'm not a municipal litigator, nor am I a lawyer, of course, but I've covered municipal affairs for many years. And while you could argue that you could be more in alignment with the practices that are adopted by one's municipal colleagues in other municipalities, I'm not aware of there being any illegitimacy to what North Saanich has decided to do up until this point, which begs the question, which Councillor Srivastava brings up a short time from now, what has changed since 2023? Why do we need to change now? And I still haven't heard a compelling answer. I'm not convinced that this has to do with removing a planning position from protection so that we have a situation where the regional growth strategy might be impacted or the CRD or the official community plan. I don't find that to be the most persuasive scenario because I can't hold the coherence of it in my mind. Perhaps I could with some effort, but I can't right now. But why would they do this? That's the one thing I haven't figured out yet.
10: Community charter and hopefully...
1: Because the reason they're giving doesn't feel sufficient.
10: One could clarify that for me. I'm not sure what these provincial best practices are or if that's been put before council in some capacity, so I'm hoping maybe we could hear about that. The be it resolved section... seeks to have council direct staff to prepare an amendment to the current officer bylaw to align it with a strict legislative requirement to establish as officers of the district only the positions of corporate officer, financial officer, and chief administrative officer. Possibly there's another version of the community charter I haven't read, but I
1: you can always tell the lawyers. They'll have some intelligent caveat that they'll attach to a statement, but I'm not aware of there being any other versions of the community charter other than the one that we have in force right now.
10: Don't understand those to be the only officer positions that can be lawfully created by a municipality. There's a provision, which I'm pretty sure Terry was probably going to get to reading, that specifically states that a council may by bylaw establish other officer positions. So just seeking a bit of clarity here tonight, because this seems, I mean, I'm glad that we're worried about misleading information, because this doesn't quite seem right to me. So I'm hoping we can hear some clarity as we go on here. Also, I don't know how much time I have, but I will say, there's certain roles in this municipality that can be challenging because of all sorts of external pressures. And the director of planning role, not the person, is one of those.
1: Again, we're hearing that implication.
10: And I think extra layers of protection are helpful. Thank you for your time.
1: You hear the clapping in the room. Again, that's generally discouraged in municipal proceedings, as we know. So there were other people showing up. Clearly, they're animated about this. Clearly, they care about this. Is this something that would really happen, though? That's what I'm unclear on. But on the other hand, Adam, explain why they want to do this then. I honestly don't know. And I don't find the reasons that have been given to be particularly satisfying, which is why we speculated on the show last week that there might be other issues that were of which we're not aware.
2: Mayor and Council.
1: So anyway, and speaker after speaker talk about the same issue.
2: This is great. I too wanted to speak to the motion that will be on the table about the officer bylaw. From my perspective, it's a little different than what I'm hearing so far. Maybe I'm off base, I don't know. But I think elected officials who may only sit for one term should not have wide sweeping even whimsical control over senior staff, which is how I interpreted the broad coverage that currently exists. Staff are there for long-term care and management of the district, and they are hired for that specific expertise. Elected officials, no offense to anybody, may only have a limited agenda and require no expertise in municipal management. So this imbalance can cause disruption.
1: Again, these are interesting novel interpretations of municipal governance that I don't think I've heard anywhere else before, raising the question about whether a unique problem is taking place in North Saanich that has not been experienced anywhere else, and again, seemingly unlikely.
2: It limits healthy discussion. It limits the varied points of view being expressed, and it puts professional input in jeopardy.
1: So anyway, they keep going, and similar concerns are raised by the next speaker.
3: 3 minutes of your time and to present to you. I'm here actually to talk about the short-term rental regulations.
1: That's right. It was short-term rental regulations that speaker brought up. There were others, though, that were also brought up in terms of others. It was, I'm just going to fast forward a few minutes here. It's about 22 minutes into.
11: Yet here we are 3 years later, at least not quite 3 years, in December, where those same three councillors didn't want to keep the same bylaw in place.
1: So essentially this status, if you will, in terms of these corporate officers in North Saanich was established by a change that the council approved of in 2023. Why, 2 or 3 years later, is this change being contemplated at all? Is it to bring the municipality's legal affairs more in line with the community charter? And if so, why wasn't that necessary in 2023? Has the community charter changed since 2023? I know that additional obligations have been put on municipalities with respect to compliance in terms of housing policy since 2023. That actually is something that I can't imagine has changed since 2023, but it doesn't mean that that's the only explanation. And I know that people are worried about there being more housing. They're seeing the impacts of provincial mandates and the threat of provincial advisors. And North Saanich actually does have a housing advisor. It was appointed to it months ago, in fact. They joked about how they should send their response to the province on Christmas Eve, and everybody laughed back in December. And then, of course, the housing advisor got appointed, perhaps not surprisingly. But what we heard last night was fascinating. And one of the reasons, I'm not trying to scold anybody today. It's not my goal here. I'm trying to understand the various stories and narratives that people are telling each other in the community in terms of how that's going to influence the electorate going forward. We see similar stories being told by folks to each other in Saanich. Fears about there being too much influence, outside influence, you heard one or more of those speakers bring up. Fears about the official community plan, about the amount of density that's going to be allowed, about change coming to the community. And those fears are manifesting in municipal apparatus, even though I contend that is not needed because the province of British Columbia and its very overt policy changes that it's proud of and will tell you if you listen to it can sufficiently explain almost all of the change that we have seen, if not all of it. But I digress. That's just a theory. Up next, you'll hear a couple more highlights. We'll get to the council debate and we'll hear what they decided to do next right after this.
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1: Oh, I've just had a statement come in from Vic PD Chief Fiona Wilson. I want to read it into the record, and we'll also reiterate it later on in the program as it's been part of our coverage. Chief Wilson, the statement attributable to her says, and I quote, "The Victoria Police Department recognizes that public trust is earned every day, and that trust can be affected when conduct falls short of the professionalism our community expects. The text exchange," she writes, "disclosed during the judicial review between the BC government and school district number 61 trustees does not reflect the standards we expect of our members or our organization." Okay, I'm just parsing that. All right. Let that stand on the record. The statement goes on to say, "I take this situation very seriously, and the matter will be referred to the Office of the Police Complaint Commissioner, OPCC, for review. Given that referral, I will not be providing further comment or participating in interviews at this time," Chief Wilson tells us in a statement. "I want to assure people that my leadership team expects a high level of professionalism, accountability, and transparency with those we serve. Lastly," the statement says, "I want to clarify that Deputy Chief Michael Brown's retirement has been planned for some time and is not related to the judicial review." The chief says he first provided notice in October 2024 of his intention to retire effective January 31st, 2025. Chief says he subsequently agreed to remain with Vic PD under contract and was later selected for a one-year Deputy Chief Constable position, signing that contract in May 2025. the chief says. From the outset, it was understood that he would retire at the conclusion of that term. His retirement has been long planned, and any suggestion that it is connected to the recent events is inaccurate. That statement attributable to Fiona Wilson, Chief Constable, Victoria Esquimalt Police Department. The last day, according to Vic PD's communication staff, that Deputy Chief Brown had with the department was yesterday. And his pending retirement, as I can just look here, was discussed at the May 12th meeting of the Victoria Police Board, which I put a clip of online yesterday, and that sounded like this, with Chair Michaela Hayes singing his praises, quite frankly, in terms of Deputy Chief Brown, his 30 years on the force, and all of his contributions.
4: And what I want to do is take a moment and appreciate and acknowledge the very immediate impending retirement of our wonderful Deputy Chief Michael Brown.
1: So we're told that this is a coincidence.
4: He's been with Vic PD for 30 years, which is an extraordinary career, and it's an extraordinary service to the community. Had an opportunity to be here earlier and celebrate him briefly for a moment with family and members and staff at Vic PD, and it was a really beautiful opportunity to hear more about his career. It wasn't a surprise to me to find out that I'm just going to talk to you instead of saying his. It wasn't a surprise to me to find out that you are very well loved and very well respected in Vic PD. I've had an opportunity to know you and work with you for my entire time on the board. It's been the past 5 years, and it's been such a pleasure to get to know you and to work with you in this capacity. You showed so much respect and collaboration and engagement with the board since my first day here, and I've really appreciated that. It's a huge loss to Vic PD and to the community to not have you working here day to day, but appreciate your ongoing support of different projects. And yeah, just wanting to take an opportunity to really acknowledge your exceptional...
1: It's unclear what ongoing support of other projects means. Just for the record, I don't know what that means.
4: Career, and appreciate you so much for your support for the community. And I know this was mentioned earlier by Chief Wilson when she spoke to members and your family, but also just how much your family has given to Vic PD and to the community as well. And just wishing you such a wonderful, joyful, and fun retirement. And thank you so much.
5: Thanks, Chair. I really appreciate it. And I just want to thank the board. You've been so good to me, very gracious. And I really appreciate my time here at Vic PD. 30 years vanished very, very quickly. But it's just been a wonderful experience for me. So thank you so much.
1: Vic PD told us yesterday that Deputy Chief Brown's official last day with the department was yesterday. Victoria Police Chief Fiona Wilson issuing a statement a short time ago specifying that the Deputy Chief provided notice October 2024 with his intention to retire effective January 31st, 2025. That's the day after the trustees ended up getting fired, by the way. Or is it that day? It's on or around that day. It says he subsequently agreed to remain with Vic PD under contract and was later selected to a one-year Deputy Chief Constable position, it says, signing that contract in May 2025. The chief says from the outset, it was understood that he would retire at the conclusion of that term. Says his retirement has been long planned, and any suggestion that it is connected to the two recent events is inaccurate. Just for the record. So we have that specific denial that is on the record now from Vic PD. I, by the way, didn't say that it was necessarily related. I just pointed out that his retirement was something that was discussed earlier this month at police board. And, of course, the context at that point, which we didn't know about, and I'm not sure who did or did not know about, certainly would make some people look twice at that. But we are told that it is unrelated. Let that stand for the record. We will take a quick break. We have more after the news.
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22: I'm Steve Young with your CFAX 1070 news update. The Comox Valley Regional District is advising everyone in Comox, Courtney, and the Comox First Nation not to flush toilets until further notice due to an ongoing emergency incident. Officials say they're actively working on a solution and will provide another update later this afternoon. The warning extends to going into the ocean, swimming, kayaking, paddleboarding, or any other water-related activities near the shoreline around a Goose Spit and the Comox Marina. Residents are also being asked to avoid contact with ocean water, shoreline areas, mudflats, and standing water in that affected area, and keep children and pets away from it. I'm Steve Young. If it's happening, it's here on CFAX 1070.
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1: All right, if anybody else has anything else that they want to add to this, I'm going to be reading everything into the record. And if anybody wants to come on and talk to us about this, we would love to have that happen as well. A lot of questions have been raised in the past few hours. My primary concern is the safety and well-being of children. And I guess they're not all technically children. Some of them are young people, teens in District 61. That was my concern back in 2025. And I would hope that everybody's in agreement here that that should be our primary concern. Is it important that the trustees have procedural fairness? Of course it is. But the trustees are a government, and the government of British Columbia is a government, and I'm not a government. Most of you aren't governments. Those of us who are helpless to the whims of governments, well, we need there to be accountability, and we deserve to be reassured that despite those of us who are told by the province that this was about safety in 2025, that that safety will now not be compromised nor jeopardized by the returning of the trustees to the position that they were removed from, supposedly for safety reasons in 2025, specifically the inability to be able to work with stakeholders to the point where they could have an acceptable public safety plan, or not a public safety plan, a school safety plan. But I digress. Now, back to the municipality of North Saanich, where, of course, we had a number of various concerns that were raised, and we also saw there being some interjection in terms of whether or not we should be going back and forth, Councillor DiBattista.
27: Chair, this is inappropriate to go back and forth. Yes. I would just ask that we ask
28: just
27: the speaker
28: that there
27: to
28: were there was no cutting short of speech. I only have 3 minutes here. And you're stopping me from...
1: People are citing the United States of America and Donald Trump by implication as part of their speeches last night.
27: That is... It puts more authority into our executive branch, that is the CAO, and consequently removes authority and decision-making power from the council, which we all hope are the representatives of us, the citizens.
1: So anyway, in terms, and the issue keeps coming up and people keep crossing lines and the interjections, unfortunately, keep happening, as it sounds like this.
29: Excuse me, you can't go into that. That's speculation.
30: Please. I'm sorry, you have to speak up.
29: Saying that some person or some group got to
1: speculation that some group has gotten to council. And, you know, the subtext of this is it's often feared to be interests of the development community or something similar. And we don't just see this in North Saanich. We see it elsewhere. It doesn't mean it's true or accurate, but we see it.
29: Someone, you can't be saying that in this What's public engagement.
2: He's indicating that group?
1: The member of the public's turning to staff here for seeming guidance. That's taking place off mic.
3: No, I said I don't know. I don't know if it's someone or some group, I guess. Anyway, over the past period of time, there's been a lot of debate on the OCP, and it appears that we have settled on a plan that'll preserve North Saanich as a rural...
1: So anyway, they go on. Staff gets mentioned again. The mayor interrupts again as we start to spot the pattern.
29: Excuse me. You got to get... You mistaked in a fact. Who controls the OCP is a minimum of 4 votes of council, not any individual staff member.
1: And it's at this point that those of us watching, wondering what on earth is the issue here, start to realize it's people that are worried about development.
3: That's my understanding is that's the way it should be. It appears that the council are being asked to forfeit their oversight of the staff.
7: Sorry, so Chair. I just and sorry to interrupt.
1: Councilor DiBattista interjecting again.
7: The Speaker, but through the Chair, this is problematic again because this information is unfortunately not accurate. As you've already stated, all these decisions rest with the majority of council. No staff member gets to make changes without anything coming to council. So this information is not accurate, and I would just request...
3: So what you're saying is that the bylaw is not to give any staff authority over the...

0: what they are.
1: Mr. Chair, may I say something?
0: Yes, Councillor Stock again.
2: Please.
1: Hi, Mr. Lavender. Thank you very much for coming forward today. What I want to say is, if you read all of the books on administration of local government across Canada, in BC or any other province, there's a definite line between the bureaucracy, which is what Councillor DiBattista is trying to say, and our role as councillors and the mayor, which is we take advice from staff in their incredible preparation of documents, briefing notes for us, and then we make a decision. The majority of council makes a decision. One of the books written by George Cuff says, and I'm quoting...
0: By the way, Councillor Stock has been in her position for a number of years. She's worked in the federal public service. She understands how bureaucracy works, and those are among the issues that she raises during debate when council talks about what they're going to do about this issue later on in the meeting. That's all the public participation that I'm going to play from this particular meeting last night of North Saanich Council. I want to go forward to the actual debate itself now, because I do think that it's indicative of, one, that they actually did choose to move forward last night. It's not ratified yet, but they chose to move forward with instructing their staff to make amendments to the bylaw to come back. I think there's a special meeting. Might even be later on this week where they'll actually vote to adopt it, or at least move forward with the readings and then later vote to adopt it. But the idea that democracy itself was being eroded was an assertion made multiple times during public participation, and councillors pushed back on it during debate. That sounded a lot like this. This is Councillor DiBattista.
3: There's been a lot of conversation about the erosion of democracy, and this just doesn't do that. The reality is our job as elected officials is to govern. That's our job. Our job is not to weigh in on the administration of the district. And this is just bringing into line what, I can't remember what the chair said, you know.
0: I got chills down by what I heard that guy say how many corporate officers Langford has. And it's some extraordinarily large number. I'm thinking, huh?
3: Majority of the province, specifically 10 of the 13 municipalities do within the CRD. So I'm in support of it because I believe we should stick to governance and we shouldn't be involved in some of the processes that we have currently endeavored to be involved in. So thank you, Chair.
4: Thank you. Councillor Stock.
0: It's yeah. Councillor Celia Stock again.
1: Yes, thank you very much, Chair. And when I was discussing this with Mr. Lavender, I think I stated most of my ideas and experience with governing. I've been a councillor for 16 years here, 1 year in Yellowknife, and almost 40 years of governance work with the federal government of Canada. And so one of the things that I know, and reading almost all of Mr. Cuff's books, not every one of them.
0: For context, she's also the one who spoke out at the earlier meeting with the zombie bill comments on May the 11th. So we're hearing the same person, just so you know how much experience was behind those remarks.
1: Our job is not, and the mayor and I and various councillors have discussed this over the last almost 4 years, is not to interfere in the bureaucracy. Every bureaucracy that I've ever worked in has one employee. The Minister of National Defense has one employee, the Deputy Minister of National Defense. We as municipal governments have one employee in BC, the CAO, Chief Administrative Officer.
0: She also talks about misinformation being spread in the community. Anyone suggesting that perhaps the CAO runs the community has it wrong.
1: Look after staff. The CAO does not run the community. Whoever is spreading this information is spreading false information. The CAO is in charge with the mayor of the executive function of the city or town or district or village.
0: Next, it was Councillor Srivastava, who said that he had 18 pages of commentary to give and noted that his time was limited. And he really did say
5: Thank you, Chair. I've got 18 pages of commentary to give.
0: See? I don't joke. Well, I do sometimes, but not that time.
5: So I'll stick to as minimum as possible. 3 minutes.
0: And you hear the mayor say, aw.
5: Just before I...
0: And the two share a hearty laugh. And it's good that there wasn't too much negativity around the table. But I think he made one of the best arguments that I heard around the table. And I didn't hear a convincing rebuttal. He says, we're essentially voting to change something that we already did in 2023.

0: What has changed since then? If it was good enough in 2023, why isn't it now? And I don't know what the answer to that is. I haven't heard that.
1: Firstly, I do am struggling with the decision of why we are changing something that was approved by this very council on 15th of May 2026. Sorry, 2023. When the majority of the council had approved the several positions that were created.
0: And again, I'm not saying that this is about potentially silencing whistleblowers or something similar to that. What I find odd, though, is that specific issue gets mentioned by the councillor, which causes the mayor to interject, saying that he shouldn't be talking about that, which is sort of odd.
1: It's narrow information basis. We do not have any policies on whistleblowers within the system. This is not about a person. Sorry. This is about a position. Yep. I'm trying to decipher the two. Sorry.
2: Yeah, but you're going into whistleblowers. That's got nothing at all to do with this.
0: Okay. Okay. Hold on. Hold on. It's, wow. The whistleblowers have nothing to do with this. Questions are like, I'm not used to hearing them actually, them being municipal councillors, actually say stuff like that out loud. And what I found even more interesting is that you hear the mayor jump in when he hears the word whistleblower. Okay.
1: It is about creating a...
0: No, and he's pushing back, and then you hear the mayor say no, and I believe he's using his first name.
2: Sorry, but...
1: Okay, thank you, Chair. I will resist on that part, so I'll...
0: Why, though, we wonder to ourselves.
1: Continue with the other aspects that are there unless somebody wants to say something before the motion is read.
2: Councilor McClintock.
0: Up next, Jack McClintock.
3: Yes, thank you. First of all, I'd like to thank all the speakers, all the members of the community that came forward and spoke to council about this matter. In my 12 years on council, there have been a few items that have come before council that have brought as much or very nearly as much support or a contrary feeling by the community.
0: Can I just say, as a guy who observes municipal weirdness all day, this is really, really weird that people are as up in arms as they are about a change to municipal officer status. This is the sort of thing that comes before councils from time to time. And most of the time, I don't even talk about it because it's a snore. It's boring. It is really, really weird that this issue is being treated with the sensitivity that it has been, not only by council, not only by members of the public, but by anybody. And it does make me wonder if I'm missing something. I just don't know what it is.
3: At any rate, I believe the community, some of the community has been heard. However, not all of the community has been heard. I would agree with Councillor Stock insofar as there is a duty by council to do council work, and there's a duty on staff to do staff work. Again, it's been mentioned that the CAO was our only employee. I believe, and I would thank Mr. G for bringing it up.
0: See, in Langford, conversations happen involving the bottom of the filing cabinet in the CAO's office. We are hoping that we don't see Langford-style politics spread out to places like North Saanich, but it's highly unusual to hear any debates about anything like that. And social media seems to be the potential cause, at least in terms of what Councillor McClintock understood, because he named social
3: media
0: yesterday.
3: Doing the work of the CAO. Unfortunately, there has been things on social media, and I'm not a social media person, that was only directed to me specifically, that this will somehow upset the OCP. It will not have any effect on the OCP. It'll continue. It's been approved by council, and it'll continue. There is no threat that this particular bylaw, if it's passed tonight, will have any effect on that. When you wake up tomorrow morning, the governance of the District of North Saanich will continue as it has for years.
0: And again, the fact that they actually have to say that itself feels sort of bonkers.
3: So I am in support of, again, I've never been in support of the bylaw as it was created prior to...
0: Now, Councillor Srivastava apparently has minutes from 2023, and he interjects coming up to say, actually, you were among those who were in support in 2023. But he apparently doesn't remember
3: this, but I will be supporting this.
2: Thank you. Councillor Sanjeev.
1: Thank you, Chair. Just a point of note, Councillor McClintock mentioned that he did not support it. The May 15th, 2023, when the motion was brought in, the bylaw The minutes of the June 3rd meeting actually indicates that you moved the motion. It was seconded by Councillor Di Petizza. At that stage, there were six council members.
0: There's a presumption that somebody who moves a motion would end up voting for their motion. I don't know if it would be mandated specifically in this municipality at that time. Anyway, Councillor McClintock says that he doesn't remember supporting it, and he apologizes because he doesn't need to mislead the public. The mayor actually asks their staff, hey, can you look that up online and clarify it? And of course, the answer is no.
2: Oh, no. I appreciate what you're saying. I was going to ask staff, is that, do you have the ability quickly to pull up those minutes? No. Okay. I just wanted to ask because if they could get quick access, then we would know the answer.
0: It's kind of handy to have ready for this debate, but apparently not.
2: No, we'll move on.
0: So anyway, but it's after this that among the most important voices, at least in my estimation, of the night, speaks on this. Why? Because Mayor Peter Jones was one of the votes that are recorded in the minutes, and hopefully the minutes are accurate, that actually defeated this by a one-vote margin, 4-3, back on December 15th of last year. He's one of the ones who brought it back. It's his notice of motion that they're actually debating. So how does he vote on this, and what does he have to say for it? And also, what does he have to say to push back against what he calls things that are replete with innuendo and incorrect information? Hear the mayor's words right after this.
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0: There's some strong language, tempers flaring in North Saanich last night. Mayor Peter Jones fighting back against what he contends is misinformation spreading online about what a relatively mundane change to corporate officer status might mean after people argue that it might change the status of planning staff, which would mean the planning staff could be, expelled unfairly, which the mayor, of course, pushes back against, saying that employment law always applies regardless of whether or not somebody has officer status, in addition to other reasonable protections. But the core of this argument seems to be one that we've heard in other municipalities, and that's folks coming together because they perceive there to be either pro-development or too much development interests influencing municipal affairs. I, as people know, don't subscribe to many of these theories. I think that it's much more likely that we're just seeing the province of British Columbia that made more housing its brand is simply causing these municipalities to produce more housing. We don't need to make it any more complicated than that. Some folks are, though, and I guess that's just how people think. Anyway, here's what Mayor Peter Jones had to say last night.
2: Whatever happens here tonight, it does not negatively affect the OCP, the regional growth strategy, or anything else associated with the OCP that was done. The OCP that was done was done at the direction of this council. It was this council that decided what would come forward and what would not come forward based on a minimum of 4 votes of this council.
0: There's 7 of them. That's where the 4 comes from. So a majority.
2: One or any member.
0: I just want to point out that as long as they're in quorum, they can still vote with a simple majority to pass things. So saying a minimum of 4 isn't necessarily true, but I digress.
2: Of staff does not have the ability to make any inroad on the OCP, on the regional growth strategy, on the regional contact statement, or anything else with regard to the bylaw, with regard to bylaws, without minimum 4 votes of this council. So
0: I get simple majority, but close enough. Like if there's 4 of them there that day, they need 3 to vote to pass something.
2: Pretty much every single thing that's being said in the public by certain individuals with regard to the risk is incorrect.
0: All right, strong statement.
2: And what it also means to add to that list, it does not change the urban containment boundary.
0: Which, again, is a development concern. The urban containment boundary, long story short, it has to do with where higher density housing will be allowed. It has to do with where utilities, water service, sewer, that sort of stuff spreads. If that moves, the development that's possible in rural areas changes.
2: The province could change it. But as long as this council votes the way it has been voting for the last year with regard to the OCP and the bylaws, there is no risk. So when I look at this, I also look at it and say, claims have been made about dictatorships and totalitarianism. It's ridiculous. The staff cannot pass bylaws. We do. We approve budgets independently, not staff. We set taxes, not staff. Staff cannot override council decisions or exercise political authority. So what I'm saying is that all major decisions are made by majority of this council. This council has the ability to give delegated authority to staff members. We have the ability to remove it from staff. We have the,
0: and that's what's being exercised this evening, at least theoretically.
2: The ability to make, to tinker with it with regard to staff.
0: I'm not sure if that's envisioned, but whatever.
2: And when it comes with regard to, staff could end up firing certain people because they no longer have a protection, say, of the officer bylaw, that's not correct. even if council decided contrary to certain beliefs, the employment law comes into effect.
0: That is true. That's very true.
2: The province has stipulations which council and staff has to follow.
0: Also true.
2: So therefore, when I read what I'm reading, I find I'm offended by it, to be quite honest with you, because it's replete with innuendo and incorrect information. And one member of the public said tonight, there were, I think they said it was majority, 93% of the province of BC municipalities have three or less officers of the corporation. 93%. We only put this on in 2023, one of 12. If this was such a major problem in the municipalities, there'd be an uproar in this province based on 93% have got a problem. So therefore, I look at what I believe.
0: What he's saying is making sense, but I also haven't heard a justification for why they're actually doing this. So again, I'm not saying that there's some shadowy reason for doing this. I'm saying that there's probably a good reason. It might be a mundane or a boring one, but I haven't heard it. Because the community charter mandating this change, okay, why didn't the community charter prompt this change in 2023? I haven't heard that explained. It's a question that Srivastava asked, but I heard no one answer. I need to take a quick break for the news. You're going to hear the final vote, and then we'll get the calls at 250-386-1161. And yes, Mehdi is on the board. He probably wants to, you know, raise some concerns about things that I've said. So you'll get that as well. And I hope that it brightens your day, because it always brightens mine. And we'll see where the day takes us. Up next, don't go anywhere.
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27: Good afternoon. I'm Steve Young with your CFAX 1070 news. 2 o'clock. Premier David Eby admits he still has anxiety about a potential Alberta referendum. However, at a news conference this afternoon, wrapping up 2 days of Western Premier's meetings, he feels better about the way forward.
28: I am really pleased that we were able to agree on language in this communique, all premiers, myself, Premier Smith, everybody across the table, that a unified Canada is what enables all of the work that we want to do together to build a strong economy, to build the kind of country that we want. In the absence of a unified Canada, we'll be poorer. We will not be as successful.
27: EB points to other referendums like Brexit that didn't work out the way many hoped as the reason for his anxiety. BC Education Minister Lisa Baer says legal errors that forced the government to reinstate the entire Victoria School Board that had fired last year were significant but inadvertent. That wasn't good enough for BC Conservatives critic Lynn Block. She says it shows incompetence.
29: Inadvertent error that came to light in the last few days. At the 11th hour, the minister released the documents. This was the minister's responsibility. As a result, government was forced to withdraw the case. This Minister of Education no longer has the trust of British Columbians. Mistakes happen, but this level of incompetence is monumental.
27: Baer says she intends to get to the bottom of what happened with the information requested by the court, including the costs of the mistake. The Comox Valley Regional District advising everyone in Comox, Courtney, and the Comox First Nation not to flush until further notice due to an ongoing emergency incident. Officials say they're actively working on a solution. The warning extends to going into the ocean, swimming, kayaking, paddleboarding, or other water-related activities near the shoreline around Goose Spit and Comox Marina. Residents are being asked to avoid contact with ocean water, shoreline areas, mudflats, and standing water in the affected area. Spanish police are looking for the public's help after a couple of suspicious vehicle fires early Sunday morning. Two vehicles were engulfed in flames when police arrived on the scene in the 3200 block of Glasgow Avenue. Spanish fire crews managed to extinguish the flames. The Canadian government says travelers from Ebola-affected regions will be required to self-isolate for 21 days. Luc Brisebois is the Director General of the Center for Border and Travel Health at the Public Health Agency of Canada. He says this is out of an abundance of caution and will stay in place till August 29th.
1: Canadian citizens, permanent residents, individuals registered under the Indian Act, and foreign nationals who have been in the affected countries within the previous 21 days will be allowed to enter Canada, but must undergo health assessment upon arrival and comply with public health measures.
27: Canadian officials say they're also pausing final decisions on immigration applications from Ebola-affected regions for 90 days, but that could be extended or lifted based on the evolution of the outbreak. Here's an update from the battalion chief, Mike Gooch, of the Longview Fire Department. He says there were fatalities after a chemical tank imploded at a pulp and paper mill in Washington State this morning.
3: There were multiple critical injuries, and patients were transported to hospitals in Longview and throughout the Vancouver-Portland area. We can also confirm there were fatalities related to the incident. We are not confirming or giving the information on their names until their families have been notified.
27: Longview is just north of Portland. Your closing numbers on the stock market today, courtesy of BNN Bloomberg. The TSX down 177 points at 34,653. The Dow Jones down 118 points at 50,461. The NASDAQ, the winner of the day, up 312 points at 26,656. Canadian dollar closed at 72.4 cents U.S.
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27: Weather forecast for Greater Victoria, clearing this afternoon, a high near 18 degrees, about 4 degrees cooler near the water. A few clouds tonight, low down to 11, mainly sunny tomorrow with a high near 22, sunny on Thursday with a high near 21. Right now in downtown Victoria, it's 15 degrees. I'm Steve Young. 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
0: A lot of people showed up at Saanich Council last night also expressing concerns. And again, this is a theme. It's something that we're watching very closely in terms of the pending fall election. In 2022, people voted around the capital region and they had certain ideas in mind for how much housing and what types of housing and where they expected their municipal councillors to allow to be created going forward. Things changed drastically after the 2022 election. Accordingly, municipalities that are not known for producing a lot of housing, places like North Saanich, places like even Saanich, the largest municipality in Greater Victoria by both population and landmass, more than 100 square kilometers in size, more than 120,000 people estimated in recent census data. But about half of it is farmland. Much of it is ecologically sensitive. You'd be hard-pressed to find a tower there up to 18 stories or higher, which is among the things that their official community plan in terms of, and they break it down into neighborhoods, their Quadra McKenzie plan, which was actually on their agenda last night, would allow. This after a previous proposal that could have gone up to 24 stories resulted in, well, let's just say there were a lot of people who showed up and expressed their concerns and council accordingly backed down. North Saanich, though, is different. North Saanich seems to have concerns that changing the officer status of municipal officers could make them vulnerable to being, I guess, dismissed, which could allow an agenda to somehow be implemented, sort of forcing more housing than the municipality wants democratically on it against its will. While I certainly can see why some people might engage in supposition there, even if I don't agree with it. The one thing that I can tell you is you don't need to concoct a hypothetical scenario with a conspiracy here to see that the provincial government is going to get its way. Why? Because a housing advisor has been deployed to North Saanich by the province. They're going to produce a report. North Saanich's practices, I assume, are going to be described similar to how Oak Bay's were in a previous process. And if the province wants to force them to produce more housing, it will. You don't need to do anything with officer status. There's already an overt flashing light government, big government effort underway. You don't need to look for subversion in the municipal hall. You should leave those poor folks alone. They're just doing their best. That's just my opinion, though. You don't have to agree with it. This is the mayor last night pushing back against what he called innuendo in the community.
2: When I read what I'm reading, I find I'm offended by it, to be quite honest with you, because it's replete with innuendo and incorrect information. And one member of the public said tonight, there were, I think they said it was majority, 93% of the province of BC municipalities have three or less officers of the corporation.
0: This is not the sort of thing that people normally debate. I was shocked to see this being discussed at all. So, yeah, I think he's actually making a good point here.
2: There'd be an uproar in this province based on 93% have got a problem. So, therefore, I look at what I believe I have to do in the best interest of staff, and particularly the best interests of this community. So I will be voting for this motion, and that is why I put it forward.
0: And the thing that I can't figure out is, and we had public participants earlier in the session point out, the reasoning that we're hearing doesn't make sense, and they kind of have a point. I don't understand why this has to happen now, because they made this change in 2023. They're unmaking it in 2026. Why? What changed in those 3 years? And I don't know what the answer to that is. My knowledge of the community charter is that it has not sufficiently changed so that this would actually matter. But I digress. So anyway, we're going to go forward a little bit in terms of what the actual vote is. Councillor DiBattista.
7: There were multiple for the people who asked the question, why the change?
0: Okay, why the change?
7: It was the way I understood that conversation, that there were multiple delegations that need to be covered off. That's why we were including them.
0: So in other words, they needed to delegate municipal authority to specific staff members, so they increased the number of officers who could act on behalf of the municipality. And that was why the change happened. And I guess now they need to change it back. Okay, that's at least an excuse.
7: As we later learned, there was one, and we delegated that very specifically later when we hired our director of planning.
0: Okay, so there's the director of planning again.
7: So I do recall the conversation, and that was the rationale. It's also the rationale for the change for me, for the people who are asking, and that's why, because we later approved the one thing, which is our approving officer for the director of planning.
8: The chair, just if I recollect, that is when we had hired the person. That is why it came to it. It's not an automatic, so it was giving a confirmation to the name and person that they are now designated as a statutory authority. That was the reason why it came back. Thank you.
2: Any further questions, comments? I see none, so look for a voter in favor.
0: It's good. Nobody's gotten up and walked out of the meeting yet. Staff are still at the staff table. Council's still at the council table.
2: Of the motion.
0: I see hands go up. I see McClintock. I see Jones. I see Stock. I see Battista.
2: Those opposed? Motion carried.
0: I see this.
2: He'll be 4-3 with Councillor McConkie, Councillor Marshall, and Councillor Sanjeev in opposition.
0: And there we go. And they went on to the next matter. So that's not final adoption, by the way. That's to instruct staff to make amendments to the bylaw, bring the bylaw back, then they go through their three readings and final adoption. That'll probably take a couple of meetings. But I just wanted to do that update as to what the actual kernel or core of this issue seems to be. Why I have a suspicion that it might be mistaken, although you don't have to agree with me. by all means, read the various arguments out there. Apparently, there's a bunch of them on social media. And what I think it tells us about the coming debates to be had about this municipal election, where, yes, housing is a hot topic, although the provincial government isn't hiding anything in terms of how much pressure it's exerting on these municipalities. It doesn't need to. It's the provincial government. We don't need to be bothering municipal employees who have a difficult enough job as it is, looking for subterfuge and cloak and dagger type stuff, when in fact David Eby is happy to send Christine Boyle to go hold a press conference talking about housing advisors being appointed and the need for municipal partnership, etc., etc. It's all out there in the open. You don't need a conspiracy to explain it, which is among the many reasons I'm not likely inclined to gravitate in that direction. But that's just an opinion. You're welcome to agree or disagree, as always, as you may do now in open lines at 250-386-1161. As we get to open lines, we'll now go to line one and see who just happens to be first. It says Medi is a number one on the board. Hey, Medi, how you doing? Oh, are you not there? Hello? Oh, dear. He may have put down the phone and walked away. Or perhaps the line dropped. Well, maybe he'll give us a call back. Well, there we go. That was a lively open line session where everybody had a chance to talk. Whether or not they exercised their right to talk, of course, is their own prerogative. We'll take a quick break. More after this.
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0: Anytime a tree has a name and you want to build something on a lot where the named tree exists, you can expect that to be an uphill battle. And we heard a similar situation like that at Saanich Council Chambers. Again, Saanich, as we mentioned earlier in the program, is the largest municipality on southern Vancouver Island. It has approximately 120,000 people. And it also is not known, or hasn't been known up until 2022 at least, as producing a whole lot of housing. Certainly not compared to its two neighbors. Victoria to the south produces a lot of housing, and Langford in the west shore, I have called the Mach 5 engine of housing construction, at times producing almost as much, if not more, housing than the rest of the region combined in its relatively recent history. Of course, we saw pro-housing sentiment play an important role in the 2022 election in both Victoria and Langford. I argued it tipped the election in favor of those who won in Victoria, but surprisingly, it was insufficient to save the last mayor and council, except for one councillor, Lillian Spock, in the 2022 vote, with a slate that ran on, among other things, promises for more responsible development. They call themselves Langford now. Mayor Scott Goodmanson was not technically a member of that slate, but came to be known to be associated with it in the final run-up to the election. And while I call them anti-development, some people don't like that, they certainly were anti-development compared to the previous ethos of the Stu Young mayor and councils, who had been criticized of having too much housing produced too quickly and the associated community concerns that come with that. Traffic, dust management, construction noise, nuisance problems, etc., etc., etc. But Saanich was different. Saanich did not have a huge pro-housing contingent sort of show up and say and sell the electorate on that. Saanich voted the way that Saanich has voted for years, if not decades. Yes, it's true, there was a change in terms of the mayor, Mayor Dean Murdoch, beating Fred Haynes. Not by a lot, by the way. That was a very close vote between the two of them. I can't remember the exact percentages, but it was close. Could have gone either way. I still contend that. And I think it was only one or maybe two members of Saanich Council actually changed in 2022, which means many of the councillors who are at the table who have been overseeing Saanich and the way that Saanich has been run for many years now. And the people of Saanich have a certain expectation that they showed up, they voted, they got relatively the same council, and wow, the development mindset's been really different. Why? Well, among other things, the province of British Columbia has forced all municipalities to produce more housing. Residents are noticing there's more housing being created. Instead of blaming the province, which is what I do, and I'm not anti-housing, don't get me wrong, not necessarily at least, a lot of people are looking at municipal halls and they're trying to find reasons. Maybe it's a conspiracy. Maybe it's developer donations. Maybe it's all this other stuff. I'm at the back saying, hey, maybe it's the province is proudly changing its policy after the 2022 election, so a lot of people voted for a mindset that the province simply overrode. And people are upset because they did expect a certain thing. They showed up, they voted for it, they're not getting it. Why? It's because David Eby's NDP changed the way housing policy works. That's an easy way to explain all of this, which is why I don't go into all the conspiracy stuff. Some people do, though, and okay, they're going to do what they're going to do. I don't have to agree with it. But we hear the concerns about folks who are worried about losing the ecological character of Saanich. They're worried about losing things like big trees. They're worried about losing protected wetlands, Gary Oak ecosystems. Environmental conservation has been huge in Saanich for many, many years. People cared about it a lot. That's why they voted the way that they did. Suddenly, that interest is being put in direct tension with the new, more pro-development mindset. And it's manifesting in debates like the ones that we saw last night. Case in point, there was a development permit, a rezoning application for a property in the 1800 block of Cochrane Street. It just so happened to have a big tree, and people signed a petition. Does that sound familiar? It's a story we've heard many times before.
20: To council, 600 signed on to save Big Monty.
0: Save Big Monty!
20: 600 voters. 300 were against the height and mass, loss of trees, lack of on-site parking, and the increased traffic to the Dean Avenue bike route. SEMA plans to build within Big Monty's critical route zone. The ADP...
0: See, we're worried about Big Monty's critical route zone. These are the sorts of concerns that we hear in these proceedings.
20: Report says, parks have advised that the arborist report does not contain sufficient information to assess the impact of the proposed building on the tree.
0: And people are worried that it might be a death sentence for Big Monty.
20: The arborist has likely given Big Monty a death sentence.
0: A death sentence!
20: Please revoke this proposal. Save this 80-year-old super shade tree.
0: A super shade tree.
20: Then there's the question of need. Within a kilometer of 1899 Cochrane, there are over 50 three-story townhouses, just like the one SEBA proposes, recently built or underway.
0: Ah, the market saturation argument. We hear this one quite frequently in Saanich as well. And it has figured prominently into some staging concerns that have already been raised with some missing middle type proposals. Just looking here in terms of the various issues that I want to play here. So in terms of this there, I'm just looking here. Oh, darn. It doesn't look like that wants to play right now. So we'll see if we can get that working coming up in just a few moments. 200% save Big Monty, writes texter Mike at 71010 on your wireless device. Oh, I'm going to have to restart that. Okay. Well, looks like we're not going to do any clips. When is the news? Can we do the news? No, we can't do the news now. So we've got 6 minutes in terms of this. Well, okay. Well, let's read some texts at 71010 on your wireless device. Texter 71010 writes, hey, Adam, will you put Medi to the front of the line again if he calls back, the texter writes. Texter writes, I was really looking forward to hearing from him. Texter, I'll think about it. I probably will if he gives us a call again. But he hasn't actually, I'm not sure how long he was on hold for a little while. I'm not going to tell you how long. He can tell you how long he was on hold for if he wants to disclose that. That's his choice. But when we went to him before the commercial break, he wasn't there and he wasn't willing to sit around long enough to actually get to the point where we were at open lines later on in the end of the show. So, unfortunately, we're in a situation where if he does call back, yeah, I'll put him to the front of the line. He can share his opinion. I suspect he would have something to say about the Greater Victoria School District Board ultimately being dismissed by the province, but I don't know if that's the case necessarily. And he probably also has some thoughts about Saanich, its overall development mindset. And who knows? I want to ask him what he thinks about the community efforts to try to save Big Monty the tree. Because people care about stuff like that. I'm not trying to belittle it or speak disparaging of it. Texter 71010 writes, hi, Adam. Why did they name that tree Big Monty? The texter writes. Is it because if they name a tree, people will feel sorry for it and more will feel sad cutting it down? Texter, there's an interesting chicken and egg question there. And I'm not trying to be dissembling. I'm not trying to dodge the question. I'm not trying to be glib when I say this. Do people name a tree to try to cause people to feel sorry for it and more sad about it getting cut down? Or is it the other way around? Do people care about the tree and they are arguably and understandably accordingly would feel sad about it getting cut down? Is that why you name it in the first place? Did the tree get a name because people care about it? So when we see people say, don't cut down Big Monty, the super shade tree that's 80 years old, I'm not sure how they know it's 80 years old, but that's what was said by a number of residents last night. Will we see that translate into actual voter sentiment, voter anger? We might. But it doesn't mean that people are being disingenuous. There's a lot of people out there that care greatly about environmental preservation. It's an issue that gets people fired up. You can argue that all sorts of emotional issues, it might be true, might not be true, might be accurate, might be inaccurate, also get people all fired up. And so accordingly, when we have a situation where we want to look at this and essentially try to project where this is going to go in terms of the voting base, that's something the Saanich Council is going to have to take very seriously. It's something that they're going to have to think about very carefully. And that was among the residents who spoke out last night. And it wasn't just one gentleman who talked about this particular tree getting cut down. And it wasn't even one tree was mentioned. It's just that one stuck out to me as, it was one of the comments coming up says sacrificing mature trees so a developer can pursue maximum profit is unacceptable. See, I have a texture here at 71010 writing, Adam Big Monty would look great in my wood stove. Would it really look great in your wood stove, texter? Or are you just saying that to be provocative and offensive? Because there are a whole lot of things that we can put in wood stoves. Stuff that doesn't take nearly as long as Big Monty to grow, because we don't want to give Big Monty a death sentence there. But there are certainly some people who would also have that that understanding, I suspect. Texture 71010 writes, Adam, it says, when you know the so-called conspiracy is to get everybody, it says here, into dense 15-minute zones, what else do people think you need to read to sustainable development goals? It's not a conspiracy. Well, I mean, conspiracy is the wrong word, Texter. There is an effort to try to make us less intensive on fossil fuel emissions and CO2 emissions. That's not a secret either. It's handed out by the government. There are people who think the motives to do that are secret and nefarious. I don't think they necessarily need to. I think politicians sold people on the idea of doing things about the climate because people were worried about the climate. So the politicians know that people will vote for feeling like they're doing things about the climate, whether or not they actually are, I guess, is another point of view in terms of overall policy effectiveness. But just because there's a goal out there doesn't necessarily mean that it's a conspiracy. The 15-minute city narrative, if you will, is one of the only ways that you can credibly argue that we could reduce our dependence on fossil fuels while at the same time not just stopping building everything and going back to an agrarian lifestyle. It's not the only way, and I've argued that the way that it's been portrayed and understood by the public is not necessarily helpful, but that doesn't, like, it's not a conspiracy. The politicians, they brag about it. They brag about how they're going to try to meet their climate goals. I don't think they will. I think that they're selling people something that they can't actually achieve. And I think that people will wake up and realize that lowering our CO2 emissions per unit of economic activity is something that's really hard to do on a global scale. We're really good at outsourcing our pollution. We've been doing that for probably a couple of centuries now, as it was the British actually that started outsourcing some of their dirtiest industrial activities to other jurisdictions, even though once upon a time London fog was coal dust and smoke in the air. The way they cleaned up the Thames wasn't by being more environmental. It was by outsourcing and globalizing their polluting activities and their supply chains. The problem with climate change and CO2 is we can't do that. CO2 that gets emitted on the far side of the Pacific in a low-wage jurisdiction is just as harmful to climate change as CO2 that gets emitted here in a high-wage jurisdiction. Accordingly, the solution, quote-unquote, that humanity has had to clean up its industrial practices for well over 100 years can't be counted on to necessarily work here. The presumption has always been that if they set aspirational goals for climate targets, and the professionals, by the way, will use the word aspirational, means really, really unrealistic. That's how I interpret it. They hoped that just setting that impossible goal would inspire people and you'd have people innovating and trying to come up with solutions. I argue that it may have actually been counterproductive, and what it did was convince people that it was hopeless and they might as well not even try. Whether that was the intent or not, obviously I can't know for sure, but you're free to agree or disagree with me. So, yeah, I don't think we need a conspiracy to explain it. Could you invent one? Well, yeah, I mean, you could, but why? Why? We could explain this just from politicians telling people what they want to hear to try to get votes by making impossible promises that they know people won't be able to verify in a 4-year election time span. And if you can win an election by promising somebody something that's going to take way longer than 4 years so they can't even prove that you are wrong, why wouldn't you use that strategy? Anyway, just an opinion. Quick break. We have the news right after this. Stay with us.
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6: I'm Steve Young with your CFAX 1070 news update. Authorities have now confirmed that 10 people, including a responding firefighter, were injured after a chemical tank imploded at a pulp and paper mill in Washington State, just north of Portland. But they declined immediately to say how many workers had been killed or remain missing. In a joint statement, Nippon Dynawave Packaging Company and local law enforcement said today that the tank's rupture caused multiple critical injuries as well as fatalities. Authorities say some victims had suffered burns or inhalation injuries. There was no immediate threat to the public. The statement, issued more than 4 hours after the tank exploded just after 7 this morning, said crews were continuing recovery operations and that no identifying information would be released without victims pending notification of their relatives. I'm Steve Young. If it's happening, it's here on CFAX 1070.
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0: Texter 71010 writes, "Hi Adam, Medi should just have your show on his smartphone on the iHeartRadio app, so whenever he is and you call for him, he can pick up his phone immediately and start talking. However, now that I think about it, didn't you say before that he needed an old style rotary phone? Maybe he doesn't have a smartphone, who knows?" Medi told us that he had a ground phone. I assume he means landline. At least that was my interpretation at that moment. I have said that we should get him a smartphone and that I think he would find it really interesting and really useful. Although I don't necessarily know that that is the case. And I do sometimes wonder if he's just sort of teasing me sometimes, as people are known to do from time to time. Wouldn't be the end of the world if it turned out that that was the case. But yeah, if he wants to give us a call, I'd be happy to talk to him. He'll probably accuse me of misleading the public and being part of some sort of a corporate conspiracy to do pro-development, basically just whatever he disagrees with at the moment. And, you know, he's welcome to have that opinion, although I do wonder sometimes if it's really plausible for him to hold it as long, as strongly as he has managed to do. But, you know, that's how municipal and political discourse just generally works. Let's see. I'm just looking here. Yeah, the big tree. And people care about trees. I get it. Like if Big Monty is an 80-year-old tree, I don't actually know how tall it is. I should probably look, see if I can find a picture of it. Because I don't want to make it sound like the tree itself doesn't matter. I'm just pointing out that, you know, the tree is something that was raised by council. In fact, you heard them mention the tree. And
24: from everything I understand, the tree is as saved as a tree is ever going to be. So now the question...
0: So the tree perhaps isn't in danger. Big Monty apparently might be okay?
24: ...becomes is what is the form of housing that goes on there. And that's really the dilemma. And some of your questions were addressing that. But given that by right we can have... SMU and six units, and what we're talking about here is eight units. I'm looking at the correspondence, in fact, that was provided by the developer, which I assume the public has also had a chance to look at. But so the question becomes: is do we want SMU or do we want the townhomes that are here? That really becomes the question. And when I look,
0: it's SMUH for those of you curious about the small or the I can't remember what the acronym
24: is. Got it. The townhomes take up. That in the current proposal that is in front of us take up less lot coverage, so it's greener from that perspective. It The units, it's not as tall as SMU would be under this proposal. The average unit sizes are a little less. The setbacks are actually better for the neighborhood than the setbacks that are permitted under.
0: See, the problem, though, is that as we get later on in the meeting, and Saanich usually gets underway around 6:30 at night on a Monday, this is 4 hours and almost 10 minutes into my recording. That starts at 6:30 in the evening, which means that at this point, you're around 10:30, even later. They're debating something. I've argued that Saanich, if I have one critique of its meetings in general, it's they go way too late into the evening because people get tired and it's difficult to make decisions. It's difficult to process information at that point. We even heard counselors saying that last night during this debate.
2: Thank you very much, Mr. Mayor. I am getting tired and hearing the long comments are is hard at this hour, so I will be short. I wanted to say that I'm very happy that this tree was able to be protected. I do want to know, with a 20% pruning, what are the impacts to that survival rate, and what part percentage of the critical root is still in jeopardy? How
8: they're talking about Big Monty
2: for the development.
9: Don't know if we have staff who are available to comment.
0: Imagine that. You get asked about a tree at 10:30 at night. You got to give a good answer. No one could be on the radio the next day. Not an easy position.
9: Comment on that.

0: I'm not seeing a staff member online who can comment on that, Councillor Chambers. Director Chase, is that something you can speak to?
1: Thank you. Thank you, Mayor Murdoch. Through you to Councillor Chambers. Our arboriculture staff have reviewed this multiple times, and they are satisfied with the 20% pruning. So I would imagine that they have a degree of confidence that that will not unduly harm the tree.
2: Okay. All right. Okay, well, thank you very much, and thank you for listening to the community and making lots of changes. And this tree, unfortunately, this is a little too big and does not fit in, not affordable, and a lot of trees in the area are going to come down. So I am opposing this development based on those criterias, and the affordability issue is really a big one.
3: SMU, I looked it up, small scale multi-unit housing. It's an acronym. So when you heard Councillor Harper earlier saying SMU this, SMU that, they mean small scale multi-unit housing in terms of a form.
2: We say we have these rooms for families, but families, really, the price of these is really going to be difficult. But as I've said, I'm very, very pleased that the applicant has listened to the community in many ways, and that this has been such a community effort. Like, really, this is really the spirit of Saanich. Everybody,
3: the spirit of Saanich,
2: getting together to protect special trees, and that's who we are. It's where we've come from. It's our history.
3: Now, I know that some of you out there might be rolling your eyes or laughing, but there's a lot of truth to that in terms of how Saanich politics works. It is not unusual to see people show up because they're worried about a specific tree or a specific meadow or a specific wetland that's been part of Saanich politics for many years. It remains a part of Saanich politics for many years, or it has remained, I should say, remains a part of Saanich politics today. And it's among the tensions that we see in terms of being more pro-development. Okay, we're not putting a single-family home on this parcel. Site coverage might not be as small as some might have hoped. Yeah, we'll do everything we can to save the trees. We're pretty sure the Big Monty will be fine, but we do have some trees that we're going to have to cut down on this. Will we plant new ones? Sure, if you want us to, we will. But there has to be more give and take than there has been in the past. And that tension is invariably leading to conflict.
2: In Saanich. And so I just want to commend those people that stood up for this tree, even though it seemed hopeless that you stood up for this tree. So that is where I stand on this. I will be supporting motion number 6 to ensure that those items are entitled for this development. The provisions are maintained. Thank you.
0: Okay, thank you.
3: Texter at 71010 writes, Adam, the spirit of Saanich sounds like the name of a BC ferry. Oh my God, it does. In fact, that might be the name of a BC ferry. Or is it Queen of Saanich? It's like, yeah. Did you know Saanich has a queen? It's a ship. I don't know if that is actually the name of a ship. But you're right. That does sound like, I'm sorry. I found that way funnier than it should have been. No, I'm not making fun of trees that have names. In fact, people in Saanich care a lot about trees that have names. They care a lot about small-scale, multi-unit housing. They care a lot about trying to balance the various interests that we have here. And again, this will be an issue that people care a lot about when they show up to vote this fall. My main point of contention, though, is that Saanich right now is failing to live up to its provincially mandated housing targets. Like, they're not even close. They're not going to make it. At least I don't think they are. Sorry, I don't mean to run you all down. I'm trying to defend you here, because there's a lot of people that are mad. Saanich is so pro-development now. Saanich is so pro-development now. I mean, they're nothing compared to Victoria. And, my sweet summer child, if you only knew about the horrors of construction noise in Langford, you would feel fortunate in terms of dealing with what passes for massive development in Saanich. Langford upzoned its entire downtown core. Not even Victoria did this. Langford upzoned its entire downtown core as part of its community plan refresh, which was basically like a huge thing. To 28 stories, mandatory ground floor commercial. Like, their whole downtown has been upzoned, just preemptively like that. Victoria, they were at the point where they were getting really heated as to whether or not they're going to approve anything over, what was it, like 15 stories or something like that, or 20 stories or something like that. Langford, 28-story, mandatory ground floor commercial. No parking minimums either. Oh, my God. You

0: If you did that in Saanich, there'd be a riot. There would be. There'd absolutely be a riot in Saanich. Don't get me wrong. It's great that people care about the community. You've invested years of your life into political activism, into making sure that the councillors who agree with your values get elected. And that's fine. Like, I appreciate that. But I also hope that you appreciate that from my point of view, what I look at, what gets labeled as too much development in Saanich. Oh, my God. In Langford, you'd be choking on the dust from all the crushed rocks. And you would be. Like, people have dealt with that out there for years. They used to tell stories about it. On the Langford Voters for Change Facebook group, I don't want to get pulled on too much of an aside here, leading up to the last election, there were people who were worried that children in Langford had asthma more often than elsewhere because there's so much rock dust in Langford. I called that ridiculous, by the way. I said that I disagreed with it. But there are people who think that. Nobody in Saanich is worried that their child has asthma because of their municipal council's development practices. And yet we see that and saw that in Langford in previous elections, just to give you a sense of scale here. And that's the other important thing that we need to remember, is that the province of British Columbia is the provincial government for both. Yes, it has housing targets that it is imposing on Saanich. Yes, it has housing targets that it's imposing on Langford. If you're the housing minister and you're used to Langford, the Mach 5 engine that breaks all the records and goes so fast that there's people who push back against it accordingly, or Victoria that pound for pound has been putting out thousands of units in recent years as well as bringing them online. Victoria's already exceeded its housing targets, by the way. And then you look at Saanich. And Saanich, a little bit of growth, little bit above what it used to be, and people are just losing their minds. You can see how, as a provincial government, you might not be that concerned about Saanich voters. And you can also see from the point of view of Saanich voters that, you know, you might feel like you're not being taken seriously, you're not being respected, you're not being heard, because in a very literal sense, at least by the provincial government, you aren't and you don't. Those are safe Saanich seats. In terms of Team Orange. Yeah, as you get north, it's Rob Botterill and the Greens. But in terms of the core, those are the NDP fortress ridings. It'll take a lot for them ever to lose those, which is probably why they don't seem too worried, at least not about those ridings in particular. But what are people supposed to do? I'm not going to tell people don't show up and vote municipally. It won't make a difference. Some people might come to that conclusion, though, because everybody's going to be pro-housing now. Which is sort of ironic, especially with the Langford crew, because they were the anti-housing sort of responsible development, and they basically ended up rubber stamping the community plan that the last Langford mayor and council left them. Everybody's Mach 5 now, which means that that's not really a decision point in the voting. So what will be? And I honestly don't know. Ultimately, the electorate will be telling us what it wants instead of us trying to tell the electorate what it should want, which is a mistake that I made in 2022 that I have no interest in making again. Oh, Medi's called in again. I need a commercial break first. If he's here on the other side of the commercial break, we'll take his call after this.
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19: Yeah, the three largest municipalities here on South Vancouver Island. Victoria, yeah, it has its problems. Saanich, it has its problems in terms of not wanting to change from the very carefully shepherded, no, that's the wrong word, curated, that's a better word, political climate that Saanich has had for many years. Very pro-environmental preservation, very climate-friendly, and also not a whole lot of housing getting created. That's the way Saanich has been run. Of course, that got changed by the provincial housing mandates, and accordingly, we've seen people pushing back hard against more pro-housing policies in Saanich at pretty much every opportunity they can get. Have people gone pretty far? Yeah, they have. They can say, though, and I think it's legitimate, they go, we didn't vote for this. And it's true, they didn't. But the BC government is the one that many of them voted for, and it's the one that's doing it. Anyway, last night at Saanich, they were worried about a special tree.
20: So I welcome it. I regret the consternation that's taken place at in the neighborhood, but I am grateful for the work that took place to save the tree.
19: And the tree, he says. And it's like, oh, it didn't lag for it. It'd be people like, we're worried that children have asthma because of all the dust. And then lag for there'd be everybody with an opinion and a computer thinks they're a counselor now. Oh, my God. The entertainment value was amazing.
20: And I think in the long term, we will look forward to
19: I'd say don't move here and then complain.
20: Welcoming 8 new families into the neighborhood who will be grateful for the home.
19: Oh, and people would get so mad that I'd laugh at it, too. But come on, that is content
20: that have been provided here. So I'm going to call the question. Those in favor of second reading and opposed? Chambers and Brownoff are opposed. The motion carries.
19: There we go. So that went past second reading, just for those of you who are curious. So not totally approved, not a done deal, but Big Monty's not necessarily in danger either. Anyway, Mehdi is on the open line board, it says here. Hey, Mehdi, if you're still there, we can take your call. Are you with us today?
21: Yes.
19: Welcome.
21: Yeah, the reason I wasn't on waiting for you because you hold me for 1.5 hours. And if you guys don't want to have people call, just tell us. Just tell us mm-hmm. that for the first 1 or 2 hours, we are not going to take any calls, so we don't call.
19: I don't think I did call for calls earlier, did I? Because I'm happy to speak to you.
21: No. It's supposed to be open line. You should.
19: Well, it
21: tell,
19: is over right now.
21: No, you want to choose whose call you want to take. That's
19: well,
21: what
19: I didn't take anybody's yeah. call earlier.
21: I know, because nobody is calling anymore. That's why, except me, because I think you should be exposed. You should be exposed for the lies you said about the school board. But before that, I want to tell about Saanich.
19: I didn't lie about the school board.
21: I tell people what was your lies. In Saanich, Saanich is a developed municipality. Langford is a new municipality.
19: Yeah.
21: It doesn't exist more than 25 or 30 years. Saanich is almost 100 years. So, comparing the two...
19: Captain Edward Langford was on Paulwood Farm long before that.
21: Comparing those two municipalities is the most stupid things one can do.
19: Well, no, but they're in the top three.
21: We hear lots of stupid things between 11 to 2.
19: You know why you insult me? Because you don't have good arguments. So you rely on insults.
21: Yes,
19: you need better arguments.
21: Yes, blah, blah, blah, blah, blah.
19: You
21: talk over people all the time. You don't let them say a few words. In terms of the school board, this is the guy that between December or even maybe even into November of 2024 to April of 2025, every day pushing, sneering the school board
19: and in support of the police nonsense. I don't think
21: we have the recording.
19: Do you?
21: We have the recording.
19: What was smear? I don't think I was smearing anybody.
21: So what he did. In support of the school liaison, and what was the position of the school board was that we don't mind police to come and teach our in a classes, you know, once in a while, but having a school, having police officer every time they want come with the guns to a school without telling the principals and the teachers, no, that's not acceptable.
19: I don't remember the guns being an issue.
21: That school board 61 for two years, they didn't have police. Nothing happened. There was no problem.
19: So what about Central Middle School?
21: There was no problem at all. Yes.
19: Okay.
21: So what they are doing, what they are saying,
19: what
21: they
19: about the Saanich major crimes
21: they,
19: investigation
21: they,
19: about
21: wanna
19: the gang recruitment?
21: They want to militarize our school.
19: Militarize?
21: So, yes. By having police with guns whenever they want to come in. And if you look at...
19: Well, what are they supposed to do? Leave the gun in the car?
21: I ask people, the listeners, please go to check TV and look at the article they have about what's happened yesterday.
19: About the text messages.
21: Totally different than what this guy is telling you.
19: How is it different?
21: I tell you what's different. First of all, they mention what was in those texts.
19: Yeah.
21: And between who? For example, between Kevin Goddard, that's supposed to be independent observer for the school board, for the school board that the government put, independent of government, independent of any other influence. He was in contact with the deputy education minister Jennifer
19: McRae and
21: Mike Brown, the deputy police chief,
19: who retired yesterday.
21: He retired because he was insulting people of Victoria.
19: That's been denied specifically by Big PD. You can say you don't believe them.
21: It is in the text.
19: That he's retiring because of that? No, that's not in the text that I've seen.
21: You're drawing a conclusion between the two. Please go to Czech TV and look at the article. This guy is always
19: By the way, folks, you can also download the court filings yourself.
21: For 2 hours...
19: I can give you page numbers of the PDF for those
21: texts. For 2 hours or 2.5 hours today, he's trying to convince you, which is BS.
19: No, I wasn't. I was giving you my opinion. I haven't seen anything in those texts, Matty, that confirms whether or not the school was safe.
21: But the most important issue that he doesn't talk about...
19: What?
21: And I called at that time and said it on the air.
19: Did you?
21: That what the government is doing by getting rid of the school board, that is illegal. And in the court, both in court of and court of appeal,
19: there was no final decision.
21: There was no final decision.
19: The government gave up.
21: Both of them said what the government has done is wrong. So this is.
19: I thought the hearing was to determine that was supposed to start this week.
21: Continue deceiving the public.
19: I'm not deceiving anybody.
21: Yes. And if the government, they say,
19: it might have been illegal.
21: I am concerned about 20,000 student life.
19: I am.
21: It's all nonsense.
19: Why? Because you can't come up with a rebuttal.
21: Majority of the families didn't come in support of police, by far. And also, if it was, if it really that was in their intention to protect the children by the police. So why didn't they continue this process? They accepted. They stopped the process because they didn't want to be exposed anymore for their corruption.
19: Well, maybe embarrassment. We don't know, and that's a good point. I want to know why they stopped. I don't know that yet.
21: We have a corrupt government, NDP, that is in the pocket of big business. Now they are coming and pushing the municipality. You have to destroy your neighborhood for the benefit of the developers.
19: They told you
21: we have a housing crisis.
19: I know, and you now think that it's oversupply. They're not saying that. You're saying that.
21: Lies.
19: That's okay. You can have that opinion.
21: This guy is lying to you. Don't listen to him.
19: No, I'm not. There we go. Yemeti uses very strong language, and I think he's made some mistakes today. But I do appreciate his right to have an opinion, even if I think it's mistaken, in our free and democratic society. I just wish he'd be more accepting of me having an opinion. But who knows? Perhaps we can't have it all. These are my opinions as always. You can agree or disagree as always, but stay safe and have a nice day.

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6: Good afternoon. I'm Steve Young with your CFAX 1070 News, 2:03. Travelers along the Trans-Canada Highway for the last hour or so might have noticed a very heavy police presence on the road alongside the highway. There were numerous police cars, police dogs, and an armored vehicle along the 100 block of Battleford Avenue. CFAX has reached out to Saanich Police for more details. The focus of the news conference at the end of the Western Premier's Conference in Kananaskis was BC-Alberta relations. Premier David Eby says British Columbians don't expect him to pick fights with other provinces.
7: I disagree profoundly with Premier Smith's referendum. I think it is a huge mistake. And Premier Smith disagrees with me profoundly about issues related to a pipeline to the North Coast and the North Coast tanker ban. That's okay. We can disagree with each other, and she can still give me a real nice pair of boots, and I can come here and say, what an amazing province you have. We got to find a way to work these things out together at the table, and we have to be at the table to be able to do that, and we will.
6: Eby says the wording of the joint communique at the end of the meeting about working together gives him great hope. Meanwhile, on another issue, Bloomberg News is reporting that Canada will sign a large-scale LNG agreement with Germany's SEFE for liquefied natural gas from the province, according to an industry source. The deal is to be announced tomorrow in Vancouver by Natural Resources Minister Tim Hodgson. Eby was asked at the same news conference about the federal government coming to the table.
7: And Salism's LNG is a project of the Nisga Nation. Proud treaty nation, modern treaty nation in British Columbia. They've done incredible work. We've been supportive from the very beginning of their initiative. And I am so glad to see the federal government joining us to take the foundation that has been built in British Columbia, the work of our government, the work of First Nations, working in partnership, the work of communities, and take it to the next level.
6: Eby says the project already has the necessary permits and is at the final investment decision stage. The Comox Valley Regional District is advising everyone in Comox, Courtney, and the Comox First Nation not to flush until further notice. It's due to an ongoing emergency incident. Officials say they're working actively on a solution. We're expecting an update shortly. Yesterday's decision to reinstate the Greater Victoria District School Board trustees after an administrative error was top of mind for the opposition Conservatives during question period this morning. They wanted to know how much the fallout will cost taxpayers. Education Minister Lisa Baer says they're working on that.
8: Yesterday, I did say that I would be providing the information around costs. We don't have a number today to provide the member. We're still reconciling that information, but I am working to get the information for the member and for the media that asked yesterday.
6: Baer denied Conservative insinuations that she knew that not all the required documentation had been forwarded to the court as requested. Sports coming up.
9: 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Do you agree with the province's decision to reinstate the Greater Victoria School Board trustees? 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
6: Canada has completed the preliminary round perfect at the World Hockey Championships in Switzerland. Canada edged Chechnya 3-2 today, with Captain Macklin Celebrini leading the way with two goals. Canada will take on the U.S. in the quarterfinals on Thursday. Geno Malcolm signed a one-year deal today to stay in Pittsburgh at $5.5 million. Colorado faces elimination tonight in the NHL Western Conference Final in Vegas. Golden Knights lead the series 3-0. Kitchener's looking for a spot in the Memorial Cup Final as they battle Chicoutimi tonight in Kelowna. The Rangers are 2-0 so far in the round robin. The Knicks are waiting for the winner of OKC and San Antonio in the NBA Final. Those two teams meet tonight. Series is tied at 2. And the Blue Jays host Miami again tonight. Vladdy Jr. will miss the game with that elbow injury. The Mariners take on the A's. I'm Steve Young. If it's happening, it's here on CFAX 1070. It's 306.
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14: Seatbelt. Good afternoon, Victoria. Thank you so much for being here this afternoon. Well, what a day it's been. It started out kind of gray and even a little bit of showers, but man, it looks like the sun's starting to come out, Jade.
15: Yeah, it is. Yeah, it's making an appearance here in Esquimalt, at least.
14: Yeah, and should be clearing this afternoon. Mm-hmm. Hopefully sunny by the time the program ends.
15: I hope so. Looks like we got sunshine in the forecast for the whole next rest of the week.
14: Oh, it's going to be gorgeous.
15: Nice.
14: Like 22 tomorrow?
15: I hope. Oh. We're getting into the regularly 20-degree weather soon.
14: Yeah, it is very close to being, you know, mm-hmm. at or above 20 for, yeah. you know, always.
15: I mean, I was just saying to the teacher this morning, we only got 5 more weeks left of school and then a summer break after all. So they were that close to summer already.
14: 5 weeks.
15: Yeah, just left of regular school.
14: I'm not ready for that.
15: No, me either. The teachers are.
14: Yeah, I bet they are. I bet. Yeah,
15: the kids are extra wild this week, I think, as a result.
14: Mm-hmm.
15: 5 more weeks left.
14: You're a little spicy.
15: Yeah.
14: In the classroom.
15: Oh, they were just it just seemed like the whole line was just moving and flailing the mm-hmm. whole time I was standing there this morning.
14: Yeah, so if I'm not ready for the end of this semester, mm-hmm. this school year, I'm really not ready for the beginning of the next one.
15: Well, no, because you got some pretty big milestones for your kids.
14: Yes.
15: Starting elementary school and one starting high school.
14: Grade 9 and kindergarten at the same time.
15: That's a cool dynamic, though, in the home.
14: It is, usually, mostly. Oh, the 4-year-old, man, he is really coming into himself.
15: Yeah, I bet. Yeah. 5 is when you really seem to discover many parts of yourself, you know,
14: yeah.
15: and who you are and what you are interested in.
14: He'll be 5 in August,
15: mm-hmm.
14: You know, just in time for school.
15: Nice.
14: But he is already getting into, like, math and science.
15: Oh, great.
14: Just loving it.
15: There you go. Just keep encouraging that, because then they just are so interested mm-hmm. in the school, and they don't say it's boring. Mine says it's boring now, and he's
14: no.
15: in grade 2. I know. And he's always been eager to learn, but, mm-hmm. you know, he also wants to go outside and play.
14: I'll tell you, kudos to the folks, I guess, at the BBC for their Number Block series.
15: Mm-hmm.
14: Wow.
15: Number Blocks, yeah. Storybots, Number Blocks.
14: Yeah.
15: Those
14: Alpha
15: shows
14: Blocks,
15: are,
14: yeah.
15: are two of my favorites just because they are so great for education.
14: Yeah, but he's got his timetables pretty much down now.
15: And he's not even 5.
14: At the age of 4.
15: Perfect.
14: Yeah. Well, you know, you try to go past 10, though. He's like, I don't know, Dad. You tell me.
15: Well, that's a little, advanced for a 4-year-old.
14: Yeah. Even today, he's like, 12 times 12 is 144. He's like, how do you know that?
15: Yeah, a little genius on your hands.
14: Maybe, yeah.
15: Mm-hmm. Yeah.
14: Lots to talk about this afternoon. If you plan on gambling, well, we're going to have a chat with Mario Canseco from Research Co. about the negative effects of sports betting and why it is that most Canadians are worried about it. More than half of us
15: mm-hmm.
14: Believe gambling bad for sports. And 2/3 of us thinks it's detrimental to society.
15: Mm-hmm.
14: Yet we've just kind of opened the door for sports betting and everything else with it. I don't recall the last time I was able to watch like a streaming video, not streaming so much, but like watching something on YouTube or one of the fast channels that you get on your smart TV without seeing some, you know, ad for some Ontario-based online gambling platform that, you know, I can't use in BC, but still, they gotta let me know about it every break.
15: Oh, yeah. I would say, you know, when I go to my in-laws, because they watch a lot of sports. Yeah. We're not really too sportsy, my spouse and I.
14: Yeah.
15: So getting to see the sports when we're at their house, oh my goodness, practically every other commercial is about betting or gambling
14: sports
15: betting. Something.
14: Gamble
15: so
14: on
15: it. It just feels like too much.
14: Too much.
15: In my opinion.
14: I track with you. We'll have a conversation with Mario Canseco from Research Co. because according to the folks that he pulled on it, it tracks with them as well, at least the majority of them. And then we are getting into the season of the parent wildlife guarding after they're young.
15: Springtime, so all the parents of the wildlife parents are saying, get away from my babies.
14: It's my babies.
15: Stay away from them. You weren't even doing anything, but I'm going to dive at you.
14: Yes. I'm going to take your hat.
15: Yep.
14: Or scratch your bald spot in your head.
15: Or chase you if you're a deer.
14: Oh, no. Yeah. I can deal with the crows.
15: Yeah. The crows are easier to get away from.
14: I'm not going to, you know. The deer are going to be a bit much.
15: They can. I was walking like a 100-pound plus dog, and this deer was really going for us. And I
14: really?
15: Said, this thing could eat you, miss. Get away from me.
14: Yes.
15: And I had to run with the dog. The dog was very curious, obviously, but not aggressive to this deer. He actually was very, what is it?
14: But we're into spring fawning season and spring, I guess it's fledgling season as well.
15: Yes.
14: So, you know, the crows and does are coming at us now just to make sure we stay away from their young. We'll have a conversation with the folks at the Wildlife Rescue Association coming up a little bit later in the program. And then some unfortunate news that broke yesterday. One of the candidates for mayor of Esquimalt is pulling her name out of the hat. You know, dealing with some issues of a personal nature that are taking a bit more of her time than she had expected. But we'll see what the future holds for Esquimalt Councillor Megan Brame. We have a conversation coming up a little bit later in the 4 o'clock hour. Plus, always curious to see what's on your mind at 250-386-1161, star 1070. If you're calling from a mobile device, hands-free, of course, or you can always text us at 71010. Oh, speaking of texting us at 71010, we're doing the Summer of Rock now. Fantastic contest.
15: Yes.
14: Every week we're giving somebody a pair of tickets to a rock show. Plus, we'll fly you there on Helijet and back. And we'll put you up for the night at the Roselle on Robson Suite Hotel.
15: Yes, it's an incredible package.
14: I wish I could win.
15: Me too.
14: But they don't let staff win.
15: Nope.
14: No.
15: But you can
14: win.
15: Yes,
14: yeah, exactly.
15: By listening for the song or the artist of the week.
14: Mm-hmm.
15: So last week, that was Black Keys. Yeah. Not this week.
14: No, not this week. But we are letting you know. Like, so we'll do this all week long. Give you your chance to win during all the programs from 6 to 6, Monday to Friday. And then the following Monday, Ryan and Lisa will pull one of the names out of a hat, call a lucky winner, and talk to them on the air and let them know they just won the fantastic Summer of Rock package brought to us by our good friends at Sax Point Pub in Esquimalt. We were talking a little bit yesterday about the fact that, well, I guess there were far more responses than we expected to get. So it took them an extra day just to kind of go through them and, you know, give us a couple of names that we could call. So we did that this morning. And it didn't go quite as planned. If you were listening to Ryan and Lisa this morning, and if you weren't, we'll tell you what that sounds like after Jay's traffic and weather report.
15: If you have a report, it's always helpful to me if you text in to 71010 or 250-386-1161. Seeing normal congestion along Highway 1 through the interchange at McKenzie and Admirals. Looking now at that travel time from Victoria to Langford, it's estimated just under 40 minutes at 37. For Victoria to Souk, it's just about an hour right now, with most of that congestion you face along Highway 1 through the interchange. Otherwise, pretty smooth heading into Souk. Just minimal congestion in Souk Corp, but that is likely due to the school letting out nearby. In Esquimalt, looking at at our Johnson Street Bridge. We tend to have a bit of a build up there, but not much right now. Actually, a fair amount building down Lampson, which is a building from Old Esquimalt as it turns to Tilikum and extending down Tilikum till just past Craig Flower Road and Tilikum. Admirals is congested from about Colville down Admirals to Island Highway, where it then smooths out, and seeing a bit of a road marker and some congestion on Island Highway in the Colwood area just past Whale Road up to Goldstream, where it turns to Souk Road. Tonight, Victoria, it's a low of 11 degrees, a few clouds overnight into tomorrow, where it's a high of 22 and mainly sunny. In Esquimalt, we're at 13.
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14: Oh, man. We've been having so much fun with the Summer of Rock, giving away tickets to the shows, a different artist every week. The first one that we did last week was the Black Keys for their show at Rogers Arena on the 31st of this month, like coming up in just a couple days.
15: Yeah, this weekend.
14: Yeah. So like we do it, give it away during the week. Mm-hmm. Ryan Alisa, the following Monday, will announce the winner. That happened this morning, by the way. So, I just want to let you know, it didn't go quite as planned. Matter of fact, this is what it sounded like when they called Cheryl.
0: Okay, it is time to call a winner for our Black Keys contest for the CFAX Summer of Rock. Because we got so many of these things.
15: Got to answer your phone.
0: You got to answer the phone when we call you. So don't call us. I know that the phone's ringing. Don't call us. No. We're calling you. And this is the band that you're up for. This one. Going to the phones.
15: Okay.
0: Okay. Is this Cheryl on the line?
1: It is.
15: Good morning.
0: Cheryl, do you remember texting the word Rick? I mean Rock. R-O-C-K.
15: It could have been Rick. I don't know, Cheryl.
0: We've had a lot of Ricks. Do you remember texting that word to 71010 at all last week?
1: I did, and then I realized when I looked at your contest that it's for this weekend.
0: Yeah, it's soon, eh? It's like this one was right away.
1: I know you're going to have to draw someone else because I'm gone this weekend.
0: You're gone this weekend.
1: My friend.
15: Cheryl's giving it up.
0: You're giving it up, Cheryl.
1: I know I have to. That's not fair to anyone else.
0: This is wild
15: news.
0: That's
15: nice of you.
0: I was not foreseeing this turn of events. No. Cheryl, very good of you.
1: It's nice. Someone else is going to really want it.
15: Cheryl, where are you off to that you can't go to Vancouver?
1: I'm on Vancouver Island. I'm going to a women's fest with 250 women.
15: Oh, my gosh.
0: That sounds awesome.
1: Yeah. It is.
15: You'll be rocking there.
0: I want to know more about the Women's Fest now. What's this all about?
1: This is the first time I'm going. From what I understand, there's so many things women bring to it. Lots of vendors and prizes and games. And
15: where's this happening?
1: It's in Coombs at the rodeo grounds.
0: Amazing.
15: Really?
1: Yeah. Well, yeah, I got sucked into it. I wasn't going to go, and then I'm like, holy yes.
0: And now when it rains, it pours. You're getting us calling you. But Cheryl, have a wonderful time. Have a wonderful time this weekend. Thank you, though, for doing the honorable thing and letting us call another winner. So we're going to do that next, but have a wonderful weekend, and thanks for being a good sport.
1: Thank you so much.
15: Have fun.
0: That's so fun.
1: Thanks.
0: Okay, that's Cheryl. Well, I was not expecting this. The drama here, Lisa, is
15: really
0: just insane.
15: Well, that's nice that she pushed it on to the next person. We'll make another phone call.
0: Yeah.
15: Everybody, we're still in the running here for this.
0: We're
15: going to
0: do
15: good.
0: That. So I'm going to let you read
15: us. Because the concert is this weekend,
0: yeah,
15: right?
0: Yes, this weekend. So this is the Black Keys in Vancouver.
15: Let's get news out of the way. You make another phone call while I do this.
0: I got a call. You're going to read news.
15: Okay.
0: But hey, if you were disappointed that, you know, you heard somebody else's voice.
15: Well,
0: it's not over yet. It can still be you.
15: Exactly.
0: Stand by.
14: Oh, no. Imagine that. Oh, I can't win. Sorry, I'm busy. I have to go to Coombs for a thing.
15: We do mention you got to be able to go to the thing. So if you are trying to win tickets to said show, just make sure you can go to said show.
14: But it did give them an opportunity after the news to call another winner.
15: And that's your news to 748.
0: Let's do this again.
15: 2.0.
0: So, I can't believe that doesn't usually happen where you call a winner and they're like, actually, I'm busy. Do somebody else.
15: But that's, she wanted to go, but
0: she's
15: got something bigger going on in Coombs.
0: I love that just happened. But that just means I'm going to the phone lines again.
15: Okay.
0: Okay, so I believe I've called another name out of the hat or the container or the barrel, whatever it was. Angie, is that you?
2: Good morning, Ryan.
15: Good morning.
2: Hi, Lisa.
15: Hello.
0: So, Angie, do you remember texting me the word rock last week when you heard a Black Keys song?
2: Yes.
0: You do remember that, eh?
15: Okay.
2: Does that mean I win? Oh, my God. I need a holiday.
0: You need a holiday. Well, it's this weekend. We just had another caller who couldn't go.
15: Angie, are you free this weekend?
0: Are you free this weekend?
2: Yes.
15: You're going to the show.
2: Yes.
0: There you go.
2: Oh, my God. Oh, my God.
0: Oh, Angie.
2: That is awesome. I can't believe it's so quick.
0: I know. Yeah. You gotta make plans. But here's the thing. We've taken care of the whole thing for you. We got you accommodations at the Rosedale and Robson Suite Hotel. We've got you a flight on Helijet. And the whole thing's powered by the Sax Point Pub in Esquimalt. And you got two tickets to go see the Black Keys in Vancouver this weekend.
1: Oh, that is so awesome. Thank you, you guys.
14: Oh, that's so much fun, Jade.
15: Mm-hmm.
14: And I'm happy for Angie that they picked her name out of the hat. Kind of sad for Cheryl, though.
15: Yeah, I mean, sounds like Cheryl's got some other plans. She's enjoying herself either way, so everybody wins in this scenario.
14: But the Summer of Rock does continue. The artists this week were giving away a pair of tickets to Motley Crue.
15: Whoa, very cool. Happened on July 12th at the PNE Forum.
14: Yep, the amphitheater.
15: Is it not the Forum?
14: No, it says the amphitheater here.
15: Oh, I don't know the difference. I don't go to the PNE, to be honest with you.
14: I
15: just say PNE. You know where that is, guys, right?
14: Yes.
15: Like, if we say that something's at the PNE, you understand?
14: Yeah, you can probably figure out where on site it is.
15: Oh, I'm here. I don't know where I could be.
14: Is this in Calgary? What?
15: You will find it. We will send you there so easily. You actually don't have to do any navigating at all other than from the venue to the PNE, which hopefully you can remember.
14: Because not only do you see Motley Crue and Finger 11 too, by the way. And what a nice double bill.
15: Great bill.
14: That's the 12th of July. And if you hear Motley Crue, make sure you're free on July the 12th. And then text ROCK to 71010, and you can win the pair of tickets, the flight there and back on Helijet, and the overnight stay at Rosedale on Robson Suite Hotel, presented by our good friends at Sax Point Pub in Esquimalt. That is, when you hear a Motley Crue song, be sure to text ROCK, not Roll, not Rick, not Paper or Scissors. ROCK to 71010 to enter the draw. Ryan and Lisa will call the winner on Monday. That's this coming Monday, the 1st of June, for the prize on the 12th of July. How about that?
15: Very cool.
14: We got some time to kill. We can play a song. Woo! Oh, I know who that is. And if you know who that is, text 71010 and try to win.

0: right, so you know what to do. Text ROCK to 71010. And now, Jay's traffic and weather report. That's what we got to do now.
1: Yup, that's right. If you have a traffic tip, you can text me to 71010 or 250-386-1161. Victoria to Costco, much the same as it usually is, still just underneath 40 minutes. Victoria to Sioux, pretty similar to the way it usually is, in a whole hour right now, with most of the congestion just being before and after the interchange. Looking at Esquimalt, there's not much to note to the Johnson Street Bridge, but a little bit down Admirals because that builds around Colville and continues to Island Highway, where it extends down Island Highway to Helmkin. Also, a fair amount of congestion just coming down McKenzie Building from about 2 Cedar Hill Crossroad down McKenzie into the interchange, but eventually smoothing out in the interchange before the Colwood exit. Tonight in Victoria, it's a low of 11 degrees with a few clouds overnight into tomorrow, where it's mainly sunny and a high of 22 degrees. Here in Esquimalt, we're at 13.
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4: Good afternoon, I'm Steve Young with your CFAX 1070 News, 2-3-30. We have an update on that incident today in Saanich. Saanich police say just before 11 o'clock, they received a report of a break and enter in progress in the 100 block of Battleford Avenue. Officers from the Patrol Division, the Integrated Canine Service, and the Greater Victoria Emergency Response Team responded and established containment around a home. Investigators determined that several individuals had entered the residence and were refusing to leave. The incident was subsequently classified as a barricaded subject situation. The barricade was resolved at approximately 2:30 this afternoon, with seven individuals being taken into custody without incident. The patrol division continues to investigate the case. BC's Attorney General says it's rare to reopen a court case as significant as the landmark TRIPA decision in Richmond, but the government supports an effort to do so by the largest property owner in the area. Nikki Sharma says Montrose Properties will be able to bring forward details about how it's been affected by the ruling that Aboriginal title is a senior interest compared to fee simple title. They own about 120 hectares in the overall title area of 300 granted by the judge, but the court didn't hear from private landowners during the initial case, so the company's asking a BC Supreme Court judge in Victoria to reopen the case. The reappointed trustees with the Greater Victoria District School Board say they're ready to get back to work. CTV Vancouver Island's Anna McMillan asked former Chair Nicole Duncan about her reaction to yesterday's news.
5: Happy, relieved that it's over, basically wanting to hit the ground running. So we're very focused on getting the lay of the land and getting updated on everything that's been happening at the school district so that we can start meeting with folks and progressing our work.
4: You can see Anna's complete report on CTV Vancouver Island first at 4:30. Premier David Eby and the other Western premiers did discuss the Alberta referendum during their Western conference. Eby says the clarity in the language about working together in a united Canada in the final communique made him feel a lot better. However, he's still a little uneasy about all this.
6: And so that very clear language at the beginning of the communique is a reassurance to me. I remain incredibly anxious, frankly, about this. I've seen the Brexit referendum that was just supposed to be a chance for people to express the clarity that they wanted to stay part of the EU, and it did not end up that way. I've communicated those anxieties to Premier Smith. She understands them. And my hope is that we can all come together and as a unified country address those concerns, because we can't address shared concerns together. Just like a family, we can work it out together, and we'll be stronger for it.
4: All premiers endorsed the language in that statement. Residents in the Comox Valley are being asked not to flush the toilets, avoid showering or bathing, and not use the dishwasher either, along with the washing machine, in an ongoing emergency with the area's sewage system. The Comox Valley Regional District says in a statement the warning's in effect for Comox, Courtney, and the Comox First Nation. Engineering Services General Manager Chris LaRose says that all devices that drain water into the sewer system, including toilets, should not be used until further notice. The ban also applies to harvesting any shellfish or other marine resources from the area affected by the emergency. The regional district is also warning people to avoid swimming or boating in the ocean near the shoreline, as well as in the areas of the Goose Spit and Comox Marina. Sports coming up.
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4: Lots of baseball today, but none of it is underway yet, so I can't give you any scores. The Blue Jays at the top of the hour taking on the Miami Marlins. Vladimir Guerrero Jr. will not play again today because of that elbow injury sustained on the weekend. Canada with another win at the World Hockey Championships in Switzerland. They go through the round robin undefeated after beating Chechnya 3-2. Macklin Celebrini had two goals. Canada will take on, yes, you guessed it, the U.S. in the quarterfinals on Thursday. Colorado facing elimination tonight in the NHL Western Final in Vegas. Golden Knights lead the series 3-0. I'm Steve Young. If it's happening, it's here on CFAX 1070. It's 3:35.
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9: Well, evidently, most Canadians are concerned about the negative effects associated with sports betting. New polling from Research Co. says more than half of folks engaged believe gambling is bad for sports, and two-thirds of them think it's detrimental to society. To learn more about what he's found in this last bit of polling, Mario Canseco from Research Co. joins us for a conversation. Mario, I bet you didn't think you'd get that result.
10: Well, some of them were, we kind of expected, but the numbers were very different from what we imagined was going to happen. You know, we've seen the changes in the way people are relating to gambling as a country. I mean, going back to the 50s and 60s when there was no market, when there was no regulation, then the introduction of the lotteries in the 70s, and now the explosion of sports betting. So we thought it was a good opportunity to ask Canadians how they felt about the concept, but also about this new regime, which allows you to bet on pretty much anything that happens in a court or in a field.
9: Yeah, because you can bet on pretty much anything. Who's going to win this election? Who's going to fall off the horse first? It doesn't really matter what it is. If there's a likelihood behind it, there's a means to gamble for it.
10: Yes, it's a very different system. When we look at the situation in Ontario, for instance, when you have all of these private operators that are allowing people to place bets on things, in BC, it's regulated by the BC Lotteries Commission, so it's a very different situation from the one we have there. But a lot of the TV programs are generated out of Ontario, and we're getting a lot of these ads for these companies essentially looking for customers. And there's now a symbiotic relationship between sports and betting. You have some of these companies actually sponsoring segments in the sports programs, and essentially you have the pundits who used to talk about the score and the strategy discussing the over-under or the spread. So it's a very different situation for somebody who's coming into sports. I'm thinking maybe children or teenagers who are being exposed to this type of discussion about gambling in a way that didn't happen with their peers 10, 15 years ago.
9: Yeah, Jade and I were just talking a few minutes ago about what we've experienced while watching a sports game or pretty much watching any of the content coming out of Ontario, because it's like, even if you're just watching like streaming content on your smart TV, like it seems like every break is some sort of an ad for an Ontario based online gambling firm.
10: Well, I used to complain a lot that we got their ads for political campaigns. The last couple of elections in Ontario, if we were watching something on one of the sports networks, you were going to get an ad for the Liberals or the PCs. Now we're getting it for the sports websites. And it's something that really happened because of a decision in the United States. There was a lawsuit launched in New Jersey essentially to allow a legal sports betting market. And that enabled several states in the U.S. to do this. And they established relationship with sports franchises and with leagues. Canada was later on made the decision to allow this to happen back in 2021. So we went from this situation where you could only bet in sports under a specific set of circumstances to what we have now globally, which is essentially being able to bet on not just the outcome of the games, but what happens during the games.
1: So there's also this statistic about people worrying about the addiction risk. It's pretty big, like 76%. Is that more concern for others or people recognizing it maybe in themselves?
10: Well, I think it's significant for a couple of reasons. When we look at the way in which we are enjoying our gambling, so to speak, the number one thing continues to be lottery tickets. You know, more than half of Canadians saying, I bought a lottery ticket, some of them expecting to win, some of them don't. 38% who say, I bought a scratch and win ticket, I wanted to do something quickly. And when it comes to sports betting, it's lower than 20% across the country over the past year. But a lot of that

0: using this market, who are trying to bet on things, and who are starting to use it as an enjoyment for sports. And then you have the added situation of chasing your losses or betting more than you have to. It's not something that happens with the lottery, which happens once or twice a week, depending on how you play. There's an opportunity for somebody to chase after losses on every single sport at any given time. So I think that is one of the things that we need to look into. It's one thing to have a situation where you're gambling more than you should at a casino or buying lottery tickets. But when it comes to sports, it could be very complicated, especially for young men.
1: And I guess I'm going to just add on to this. It's been reported recently out of the States, folks that have been going onto websites that I'm not going to name, but I'm not here to promote them, but where you can vote on pretty much anything that could happen, including things like, will the U.S. Military invade Venezuela and capture their president?
0: Well, we saw what happened with some of these markets. They're not calling themselves betting websites, of course. They found a way, they found a loophole to talk about it, saying, you know, you're not placing wagers here. You're buying shares on future events, which include the second coming of Jesus Christ. This is true. You can actually place a bet on something like this at this particular moment. It's a complicated endeavor because of the fact that you may have somebody with inside information or who can actually change the outcome of a specific event because they know how to do it. It's something that happened before. We've seen it in cricket in South Africa. We saw it when Pete Rose was betting on baseball games when he was the manager of the Cincinnati Reds in the 80s and 90s. It's happening more because now you can bet on anything. So even a second division or third division match can be gained for somebody to make a buck out of it.
1: I mean, I'm glad you brought up Pete Rose because I was just about to. Because, I mean, that was pretty much in that era, that was like, oh, how dare you bet on something you know is going to happen. But now it seems like that's the name of the game.
0: Well, this shows us just how much sports has changed and how much of a business it has become.
1: Yeah.
0: Late 80s, early 90s, Pete Rose gets banned from the Baseball Hall of Fame. He cannot be involved with baseball in any other way. Now you have some of these betting websites becoming sponsors of Major League Baseball. It only took 40 years.
2: So what are a lot of people thinking should happen? Is it would the government should step in more?
0: Yes, this is something that also came out in the research. There's a tendency to look at this from both sides. You know, people are going to gamble. There's going to be a complexity there. If you try to bring it back to how it was in the 50s and 60s, somebody's going to figure out a way to bet under the table, if you will.
1: Mm-hmm.
0: But the level of support for the government doing more to deal with people who are essentially spending more money than they should or have been affected by gambling is significant. It's, you know, practically 7 out of 10 people saying this is something that the government should deal with. A little bit easier to do in the places where the market is regulated, such as BC, but very hard to do in the Wild West of Ontario, where anybody can set up a website and start getting money and start getting bettors.
1: And it's also interesting here that it's at 2/3. That's a big number of Canadians considered gambling detrimental to society.
0: Yes, that was a very high number. I mean, I was expecting maybe morality to be a little bit higher, but it's almost a 50-50 split. I wasn't surprised to see a majority of Canadians saying gambling is bad for sports. But it's a delicate endeavor when you think about what it could do to society. And I think this is something that is coming mostly from middle-aged Canadians and older Canadians. You know, there might be a situation where for fun you buy a lottery ticket and you're comfortable with that market. But everything that is happening around sports is making the older generations and women particularly uneasy.
1: Well, and that is interesting. And how does the vote split, or at least the polling split on gender?
0: There's a tendency for women to be more cautious about all of this. And also, they're not likely to be paying to play. You know, they're less likely to say they attended a casino. They're significantly less likely to say that they're going to place a bet on a website related to sports. The lottery ticket is roughly the same. So it's a complexity in the sense of, you know, trying to figure out something that is beyond your control. And I think there's a sense from Canadians that, you know, the numbers are the numbers. If I bet the numbers of, you know, the days in which my children were born, maybe I'll get a prize. But when you have something like this, where you have people who are coaching you to do things or figuring out a way, there's always going to be somebody who thinks I'm smarter than the rest and I can make the money out of it. And that is what is making some of these young people chase those losses. And that could become very, very problematic. I mean, right now it's not a significant problem. because fewer than 20% are placing bets on sports. But if 2 years, 3 years down the road, you have a generation

0: generation that grows up knowing that you need to gamble in order to enjoy sports, that's going to be a problem.
1: Mm, yeah. And do you see any noticeable differences between here in BC compared to the rest of the country when it comes to just that different attitudes?
0: Well, the one thing that is really remarkable is how many people in Ontario are doing this. It's almost 25% when you look at some of the regions, and that is because of the sheer volume of advertisements that they have in front of them. We haven't had that situation in BC, because if you want to bet, you go through BCLC. It's a regulated marketplace. This is how you do things. There are certain caveats in place that are not going to allow you to go crazy on this. But in Ontario, you don't have that situation, and it's something that they might need to reconsider down the road.
2: Mario, get some time to stick around?
0: Yes, of course.
2: Absolutely. Hold the line. When we come back, I want to see, there's a whole lot of information to unpack here with Mario Canseco of Research Co., and we'll do that after Jay's Traffic and Weather Report.
1: Yep, looking at Victoria to Costco, it's much the same, still around 40 minutes. We're just seeing that congestion around the interchange. Mackenzie has definitely smoothed out a bit more. We're seeing congestion building now around Kerry Road instead of farther back near, it was all the way back to Cedar Hill Cross or something close to there. So looking a lot better down Highway 1 through the number 1 down to Langford. Seeing the congestion last a bit longer toward that Colwood exit, but still smoothing out well ahead of the Colwood exit. And looking at Victoria to Sook, and that's still just sitting just over an hour. And in Langford, also seeing Lee Road and Langford Parkway, there's some road markers there as well on Dumford Avenue, and some congestion down Lee Road to Langford Parkway, and down Langford Parkway from Lee Road up to the West Hills near West Shore Parkway roundabout. So I'm not sure if there's something going on. 7:10:10, appreciate a heads up. Tonight, Victoria, it's a few clouds overnight into tomorrow, where it's a high of 22 degrees and mainly sunny. In Esquimalt, we're at 13 degrees.
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2: Interesting polling out today shows that more than half of Canadians believe gambling is bad for sports, point blank, and that two-thirds think it's detrimental to society. And it reminds me of my time living in the States when, I lived for a bit in Alabama where they have no state lottery. If you want to go buy a scratcher or gamble on something, you have to go to Georgia or Mississippi or Tennessee or something. Not in the state, though. A lot of people described it as an idiot tax, and they, right? But they also talked about the fact that the big concern I heard from like teachers and stuff, where like you know every time you gamble, you're going to take food out of your kid's mouth.
1: Mm-hmm.
2: And like, okay, so you don't want to do that, which Mario Canseco for Research Co. is holding the line. I appreciate that you sticking around there, sir, because I see here that two-thirds, just kind of going back to this point, Canadians more likely describe gambling as morally acceptable than morally wrong. But yet, how does this break down on spiritual lines? Because like I said, Alabama and Utah, no gambling there, which tells me that probably the Christians amongst us are probably more concerned than others.
0: No gambling there. And we do see a little bit of a difference on moral acceptability. It's at 51% among Canadians who identify as Christian. Also 51% for those who profess other religions, but it climbs to 70% with those who are atheist, agnostic, or have no religion. So you're less likely to believe that it's a moral issue if you don't profess any religion. Now, where it gets a little bit trickier is when you ask people about their expectations after buying a lottery ticket. There's 51% of Canadians who think they're going to win something. Now, statistically, that's impossible. But what's fascinating about this is the expectation of a bigger prize is actually highest with people who are religious but not Christian at 24%. Then it drops to 21% for those who are Christian and only 17% for those who don't have a religion. So religion doesn't play a role in the way you look at gambling, but it does play a role in whether you are going to get a big prize after all.
2: Which is kind of interesting because I mean, you ask some folks, and maybe this is kind of leading into the addictive qualities of gambling, where they'll place a bet on whatever it is, buying a scratcher or gambling on a game or whatnot, and they don't win. Well, I got to make that money back. I'm going to go buy another lottery ticket or buy another scratcher or whatever. And maybe that one will win. But I know the one I don't buy definitely won't win. So they wind up in this kind of vicious loop where they spend hundreds of thousands of dollars hoping that they'll finally find that big payoff.
0: Well, and that is what makes the situation related to sports gambling more complicated, because there's not going to be a shortage of opportunities to do something like this. If you're at a store and you've already bought a lot of scratch and win tickets, you know, somebody might say, we're not going to allow you to do this. If you're at a casino, there's an opportunity for them to say, haven't you played enough? Mm-hmm. There's a limited number of lottery draws across the country. But on sports, you know, there's always something happening. If you lost some money on the NBA, there will be an NHL game later. Or you can bet on tennis. You can bet on golf. You can bet on cricket. It's become just too ubiquitous in that sense. And that is not great for somebody who's trying to chase those losses if you're actually trying to get something immediately after you lose.
2: It is interesting, and just to go back to what you were saying before, sports betting in particular, some folks feel it's detrimental to sports themselves. I want to bring in news guy Steve in the newsroom, who's a big sports enthusiast and likely has kind of seen these effects happening in real time.
19: Yeah, you know, it's the combination with social media and sports betting is problematic. And this is more on the U.S. side than it is in Canada because of college sports in particular.
2: Yeah. Oh, huge.
19: Yeah. So the betting lines on college sports are insane. The number of dollars bet, the fandom and how they stand. They're going to bet on their team no matter what. Mm-hmm. And if a safety touch happens in the last minute of a football game that changes the whether you're going to get paid or not, the vitriol that is spit at student athletes in particular is insane.
2: It's despicable, especially now that you can not just, you know, on the outcome of the game, but every moment of the game, anything that possibly happens is yet another point to bet and win or likely lose and to change the spread.
19: Yeah, like you can bet at halftime on things. Like if you lose the first half, you can bet that you're not going to lose the second half of a football game now.
2: Mario, so what did you hear when you engaged Canadians on that?
0: There is a level of concern about the harassment of athletes and coaches. 58% of Canadians telling us this is a problem, and it's a problem that is definitely exacerbated by social media, the opportunity to connect. And we've seen those moments when somebody misses a field goal and they get bombarded, or there's a bunch of situations that can happen, which used to be related to whether the team lost or not. Now they're related to whether the fan, well, I use the term fan loosely, lost money or not.
1: Mm-hmm. Absolutely. You also found real concern about gambling becoming normalized for kids and teens. Is that tied to the ads? I mean, I could think of Roblox for one game that definitely incorporates some gambling aspects.
0: Absolutely. Well, part of what is really interesting to me is you still have to be 19 in order to play in many of these games. And if you want to register for an account in Ontario with some of the private websites, if you want to buy a lottery ticket, if you want to participate on the regulated market in some of the other provinces, you need to be 19. But we're having a situation now where young people are being exposed to this kind of thing, particularly on the shows that analyze sports. If we go back 5 or 6 years ago, the pundits are talking about strategy. They're talking about ways in which a team can win the game. They're talking about statistics. And now we have the pundits in the spots sponsored by the betting companies talking about who's going to make the over-under, or whether somebody's going to get 17 receptions, and that way you're going to make money out of it. That has been the major difference. If you're somebody who's growing up and watching sports for the first time, let's say you're 10, 11, 12 years old, you're asking your dad, what's the over-under, instead of, are we going to win this thing?
1: Wow.
2: That's insane. Yeah. Mario Canseco from Research Co., I appreciate you joining us today as we unpack the negative effects of sports betting and why it seems to be that most Canadians are worried about those effects. Anything we've left unsaid?
0: Well, there's a lot of information on the website, researchco.ca, if you want to look at all the demographics. It was a big one. We were very happy to do it.
2: Oh, Mario, thank you for doing it, and thank you for joining us today to break it down for us. All the best, sir.
0: My pleasure, anytime.
2: Oh, man. It tracks with what tracks. You hear a lot.
1: No, it does. And, you know, amongst my friends and I would say this is a part of our conversations and how many of us feel about it all. So,
2: I always felt kind of a bit dirtier once you watch a good – I just like to watch the spectacle of a sports game, watch the athleticism and the ability. But my, oh, my, if people don't think it's just a license to print money.
1: Yeah.
2: It is not. It is rarely ever so.
1: No, just seems like it's just everywhere. Whenever you're watching the sports, just you get the ads in your face. Yeah, every few minutes.
2: Change of topic coming up after Jay's traffic and weather report.
1: A If you have a road tip, I appreciate it to 71010. There is some road work happening in the Langford area. I saw Langford or Parkway and Lee Road. There was some congestion going down there. The Dunford Avenue and Lee Road intersection looks like that was where the road work was, but there was some congestion down Langford Parkway. It seems to be easing though right now, and a fair amount down Jacqueline, but it is easing up as well. Maybe if you're in the Langford core and having to pass by, is it just a busy day in Langford? 71010-250-386-1161. Otherwise, some congestion points. Colville and Admirals is where it's building down Admirals to Island Highway, Admirals and Craig Flower intersection, where it extends down Island Highway. Doesn't extend much more into the Colwood area, but what is this now I am seeing? A bit of a marker here on Highway 1, just as you're rounding the corner near Portage Inlet. So just as you're getting that zipper emerge in, looks like there might be a car on the shoulder or something. Please confirm if that's the case. And tonight in Victoria, it's a low of 11 degrees with a few clouds overnight into tomorrow, where it's a high of 22 and mainly sunny. In Esquimalt, we're at 13 degrees.
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19: Good afternoon. I'm Steve Young with your CFAX 1070 news, 2:04. 7 people were taken into custody after an incident at a home in the 100 block of Battleford Avenue today. Sanish police say just before 11 o'clock, they received a report of a break and enter in progress. A huge response, including police dogs and the emergency response team, determined that several individuals had entered the residence and wouldn't leave. The area was contained and treated as a barricade subject situation. The situation was resolved about 3.5 hours later. The investigation continues. As expected, the case of the end of the judicial review involving trustees and the Greater Victoria District School Board led off question period in the legislature today. The opposition BC Conservatives asking questions around the competence of Education Minister Lisa Baer. Baer says she intends to get to the bottom of what happened with the information requested by the court.
21: There were significant errors made that came to light over the past few days. It was a rapidly emerging situation. And in light of those significant errors, we took significant action to remedy the situation. I've been advised by my ministry that the errors were inadvertent, and it is my job as minister now to ensure that I get the full understanding of what happened so that it doesn't happen again.
19: Baer says they're working on the cost of those mistakes. The Western Premier's Conference has ended in Kananaskis with an agreement to work together for the benefit of all leaders, but it didn't take long for some cracks to appear in that solidarity.
22: I'm grateful to my Western Premier colleagues for being fantastic partners in strengthening the country.
23: Premier Danielle Smith was pleased with the results of the meeting, but ran afoul of Manitoba's Wabkinew when explaining why Alberta will appeal a court decision stopping a separation plebiscite.
24: I think we know that is not correct, a lot of what you just said there, Premier Smith.
23: BC Premier David Eby says the premiers need to work together, but
25: I disagree profoundly with Premier Smith's referendum. I think it is a huge mistake.
23: Bill Graveland, The Canadian Press, Kananaskis, Alberta.
19: Premier Eby says he still has anxiety about the referendum idea, but he does feel better after the meeting.
25: I am really pleased that we were able to agree on language in this communique. All premiers, myself, Premier Smith, everybody across the table, that a unified Canada is what enables all of the work that we want to do together to build a strong economy, to build the kind of country that we want. In the absence of a unified Canada, we'll be poorer. We will not be as successful.
19: The largest private property owner affected by the Richmond First Nations decision, which found Aboriginal title exists on fee simple land, is currently asking a BC court to reopen the case. Private property owners were excluded from the original trial, but BC Attorney General Nikki Sharma says circumstances have now changed.
26: They feel that they were impacted by the decision but didn't have a fair ability to participate, so they're asking for that. We're supportive of that application. We made, as you're aware, an earlier application in this process to say that third-party landowners should be included.
19: The same judge that will hear Montrose arguments through to Wednesday ruled in August that the First Nation has Aboriginal title over the land, that the granting of private titles by government unjustifiably infringed on the nation's title, and that the crown and city titles on the site are defective and invalid. Sports coming up.
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19: Some games underway in Major League Baseball. Blue Jays just about ready to throw the first pitch at home against Miami. Washington leads Cleveland 4-0. That's in the top of the third inning. Tampa Bay on top of Baltimore 1-0 in the second. Pittsburgh leads the Cubbies 5-0 in the second. And Boston leading Atlanta 2-0. That's also in the top of the second inning. Team Canada has completed the preliminary round perfect at the World Hockey Championships in Switzerland after edging Chechnya 3-2 this afternoon. Macklin Celebrini had two goals. Canada will take on the U.S. in the quarterfinals on Thursday. I'm Steve Young. If it's happening, it's here on CFAX 1070. It's 4:05.
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2: We're getting into that season, Jade, where all the babies are happening. Be they crows or deer or pretty much anything else.
1: Yeah, even the geese.
2: The geese.
1: They chase you too.
2: And those protective parents want you to stay far, far away from where their little ones happen to be.
1: Fair enough.
2: And, which I get that, right? I mean, the cobra chickens will chase you across the lawn and the crows will dive bomb you and try to take your hat.
1: Mm-hmm.
2: And they've seen a lot of reports of these around the province, including our friends at the Wildlife Rescue Association, whose programs director, Jackie McQuillan, joins us for a conversation. Jackie, how you doing today?
7: Good afternoon. I'm doing well, thank you.
2: I'm glad to hear that. But fortunately, I haven't been dive-bombed by a crow today, but I expect it to happen at some point this spring. I imagine you've seen a lot of folks in your way reporting such things.
7: Yes, absolutely. As we move into the end of May, it is high time for crow nesting season. So over the last few weeks, we've seen crows flying all over the place carrying nesting material. And now many of them have eggs. And over the next few weeks, we're going to see many crow babies. And that results in that very intensely protective behavior.
1: Absolutely. And so when these crows are having this behavior, do they actually try to touch these little heads? Do they try and get you with their claws, their talons?
7: They will. I think like any good parents, you'll do whatever you need to protect your little ones. And crows being, just incredibly smart birds and instinctively protective, they will come down sometimes and make contact. But we certainly have some guidance that we can provide to people to help prevent that from happening.
2: Yeah, please do. I mean, what can I do beyond wearing a thick hat?
7: Yeah, a hat is certainly helpful, but almost every person, in southern BC has an umbrella. An umbrella is a really useful tool when you're passing through an area where there's a young crow that is maybe on the ground and learning how to fly, or you've got some very protective parents nearby. If you just carry the umbrella, the parents will not come underneath the umbrella. So that's a great way to keep yourself safe.
2: Okay, so kind of almost make your own little canopy above you.
7: Exactly. And we certainly also recommend for people to just be aware. And if you're noticing an increase in the cawing sounds of protective parents, or you're seeing them start to swoop down, to look at taking another route, even putting up some signs to help warn other people. The nice thing about this behavior is that it only happens for a very limited amount of time. You know, there's usually a few weeks out of the year when young crows are down on the ground and learning how to fly, where we see these calls really escalate. And so we just need to be a little bit patient.
1: And when you see these fledglings on the ground, you know, some people, and including myself, when I've seen one in Chinatown down on the ground, you get a little concerned for it. How can you tell if a young crow needs your help, if it actually needs that help?
7: This is such a great question. So a lot of people don't realize that it's a normal part of their development to come down to the ground. They flutter down from the nest, and then a young crow can spend anywhere from 7 to 14 days on the ground as they develop their strength and coordination in preparation for flight. So when they're down on the ground, if anything appears off, so, you know, there's a leg that they're not using, maybe a wing that's drooping, if they're bleeding or you're noticing a lot of flies kind of hovering around them, all of those signs indicate that something is medically wrong with the bird and they probably need some intervention. And in that case, we recommend reaching out, you know, to either ourselves or your other local rehabilitator. If you're just not sure, there's a bird down on the ground and you're trying to tell is it a baby or an adult, young crows have blue eyes until they're mature. So if you can take a look with your binoculars and you notice that it's got blue eyes and it seems to just be, you know, kind of hopping around on the ground, but everything looks otherwise symmetrical, then in all, you know, in most likelihood, it's a young one that's just down there learning how to fly.
2: Now, I'll put this anecdotally so I don't, you know, get my friend in trouble or nothing like that. But a buddy of mine around this time of year keeps a handful of peanuts in the shell in his pocket in an attempt to bribe the crows that might otherwise be protecting their young ones. Is that advisable or should we not feed the crows?
7: We always recommend not feeding wildlife. You know, sometimes what that does is it entices them to come closer to people. So somebody else might be passing through the area, and then that crow, because they're very smart, now they've associated people with food, then they may start to approach other people more closely to try to get, you know, the peanuts that they think somebody else might have. And that's when we see those negative interactions happen, and that's when, you know, conflict occurs, and it's usually at the demise of the wildlife. So, you know, to keep them safe and keep ourselves safe, we definitely recommend not feeding them.
1: Yeah, absolutely. That seems very common, you know, a sense to think of. But it's good to hear that, though, and have someone mention this, that it's not recommended to feed the wildlife, even if you think you're being their friend.
2: For sure, yeah.
7: For sure, and I think so many people have great intentions, and so, you know, we just want to redirect that and give them the space that they deserve, and, you know, plant native foods in your yard is a great way to attract them without directly feeding them.
1: True, very true. And now we're thinking about aggressive deer as well, because we had a bit of a story about this come out today, is that there's been some aggressive deer scenarios, and I've actually had one myself when I was walking a pretty large dog, and I kind of kept going towards it because I thought I would scare it. It was not scared of me. So what do you do in that scenario?
7: Yeah, so it is also a high time for deer to be having their fawns. I know as we move into kind of late May, mid-June, many does have given birth or are about to, and when their fawns are nearby, they also become intensely protective. Again, those parental instincts kick in and they're going to do what they need to. So with deer, once they've had their fawns, they often hide their fawns in tall grasses while mom goes around and, you know, she has to continue to eat so that she can feed them milk. So if she notices that people are getting too close to where she's hidden them, she may kind of start to get a little bit more defensive or what appears to be aggressive to us. So this is another situation where we just ask people to just be aware, you know, when you're out with your dog right now, definitely keeping dogs on leash because they're going to have a tendency to want to chase, and that will further aggravate the doe and will probably lead to her acting more aggressively. And, you know, as even just a person walking without a dog, when you see deer, just pay attention to their behavior. And if your movements, your activities are changing what they're doing, that's a good clue that you're too close. Mm-hmm. So, for example, when I'm out in my neighborhood and I see that there's a deer on somebody's lawn and they're eating, if they stop eating and start staring at me, that means I'm too close because they're now paying attention to me because they think I'm a predator. So I might just kind of either detour my route, or if, you know, I'm on the near side of the street, I'm going to cross over the street and go to the other side just to give them the space that they need.
2: But I guess it's also important to remember that deer do hide their fawns in plain sight. And if you happen to see a fawn by themselves, you know, in tall grass or maybe somebody's rose garden, it hasn't been abandoned. The mom is actually quite nearby.
7: Yeah, in most cases, that's true. So that's a really good point, that just seeing fawns by themselves at this time of year does not mean that they necessarily need intervention. It's kind of some of the same things, you know, if you're looking at fawns that look like something is wrong with them, like they're bleeding, or, you know, something is lame, if they're trying to walk and they're not using a leg, that might be an indication that there's a problem. But if they're just tucked away, laying down and sleeping, in most cases, just monitoring to make sure that nothing changes and they don't appear to be in danger is the best pathway forward, because we definitely don't want to take healthy fawns away from their moms.
1: No.
2: No, not at all.
1: And so obviously while they can be seemingly very aggressive and you get a little nervous, how common are actual attacks from deer, or is it just kind of like a bluff and they're just charging at you to scare you away?
7: Yeah, fortunately, we don't hear very often of actual attacks. I think that most people, you know, do try to pay attention to those signs and hopefully, you know, make changes to their own behavior before it escalates to that. And, you know, that's why we do kind of do the things that we do around educating the public around urban wildlife coexistence, because there are things that we can often change and adjust during these periods when wildlife babies are most vulnerable.
2: Jackie McQuillan is the Programs Director at the Wildlife Rescue Association on the Lower Mainland. I do appreciate you joining us today here in Victoria just to talk about, you know, baby animal season and what we should do about them, you know, so we can prevent, you know, irritating the parent animals and, you know, maybe drawing an attack to ourselves. All the best, Jackie. Take good care.
7: Thank you so much. Have a good one.
2: Thank you, too. Thank you. But I'm glad we had that conversation.
1: Me too.
2: Because it is that time. Mm-hmm. I am fully prepared to have some crow dive bomb me. Last year, we would go out for a walk in the neighborhood, and they really did not like my elder son.
1: Oh.
2: Yeah, they would chase him, but leave the other three of us alone. It made no sense at all.
1: Oh.
2: By the way, crow tracks. Have you heard of crow tracks?
1: No.
2: CROWTRAX. It's a place where you can put on a map where you've been essentially dive bombed by a crow, so people can know in advance what to avoid. it was really quite popular in years past.
1: Yeah.
2: I was checking it out this year. There's a couple of reports on it, but not as many as last year to the year before. But then again, it's still pretty early days for crow fledgling season. It's not a clean website, but if you Google that, Crow Tracks, it'll take you right to it. It's giscourses.net is the website that'll bring you there. But, you know, if you do want to take a look at where people are already experiencing the dive bombing crows, now you can at least be... What is it? To be forewarned is to be forearmed?
1: Yeah.
2: Isn't that how the saying goes?
1: Something like that.
2: Indeed. It's always good to be up to speed about these things, just like it is good to be up to speed with the traffic and the weather from Jade.
1: It's been pretty quiet. It's just been very typical for this time of day. We've been sitting underneath 40 minutes from Victoria to the West Shore. A little bit of congestion building near Uptown, continuing down the interchange and smoothing out eventually after the Colwood exit. It extends a bit further into the Colwood exit area down Highway 1, but definitely you're smooth well before you get into that Millstream exit. Then when I'm looking at Victoria to Souk, that travel time is sitting around an hour and 5 minutes just underneath that. And most of the congestion you face is just through the interchange. When we look at Esquimalt to the Johnson Street Bridge, nothing really building down in the Johnson Street Bridge area, but a fair amount down Esquimalt to Admirals, building around, actually, we could look at you right at our corner here, Fraser Street and Esquimalt Road. It's building down Admirals, extending down Admirals until Island Highway, and then seemingly continuing down Island Highway till Helmkin, and then smoothing out before the Colwood portion of Island Highway. Tonight in Victoria, it's a low of 11 degrees, a few clouds overnight into tomorrow, where it's mainly sunny and a high of 23 degrees. Here in Esquimalt, we are at 12 degrees.
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12: The biggest question we get asked about training camp is a basic one. Which rookies are standing out? It's a fair question. You'll have to wait until later in the week to find out if you listen to this feature. But one player who is making his presence felt is Canadian wide receiver Herjee Mayala. With the Lions possibly going with four Americans on the offensive line, the result could be that three Canadians will be playing receiver. Two of those spots are obviously spoken for with Justin McInnes and Javon Katoy, which leaves Mayala and Vancouver Island product Kieran Poisson as possible options at receiver. Mayala isn't exactly a rookie, as he's now in his seventh CFL season, but the 30-year-old native of Montreal has taken to the Lions offense nicely and is making quite the impression. For the Lions Huddle in Kamloops, I'm Bob the Moj Marjanovic.
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2: I guess we're going to stay on the animal theme for a few more minutes, Jade.
1: Mm-hmm.
2: You've heard about the wild marmot spotted on the highway up in Campbell River?
1: Mm-hmm.
2: Right in the Shelter Point area. Evidently, the Marmot Recovery Foundation says that the little critter was trapped safely. And last we heard, on its way back to the recovery center for a full checkup. Why go through all the trouble? I don't know, but the foundation's executive director, Adam Taylor, joined Ryan and Lisa this morning to explain.
30: So you had a missing marmot, although I understand there's breaking news on this story. So why don't you tell us what's going on?
31: Yeah, so a few days ago now, we got an email from a person in the public saying, you know, I think I've got a marmot in my yard. And I have to admit, I was a little bit surprised when I opened the photos and there was this Vancouver Island marmot in their yard. And their yard was right close to the highway in Campbell River, which is not where we want a marmot. So We went down to try and trap it, and we unfortunately weren't successful, and the marmot moved off. We lost it for a day, and then got another email from another family near, not too far away, with photos of a Vancouver Island marmot, this time on the beach, which really is not where a Vancouver Island marmot is.
30: That is not where you expect them. They're supposed to be in the mountains.
31: Yeah, sea marmots are not a thing. So, but, you know, for us, the real concern is to get to that spot. Like, it had to cross two highways to get to that, to the beach. And then the spot where it was, the old island highway was just, I mean, it's right there. So a lot of concern for this marmot because it's not going to spend a lot of time on the beach. So 2 days of trying to trap it. And last night, our veterinarian, Malcolm McCady, and field coordinator, Kevin Gorley, were able to finally trap it. And so now it is up in our facility. You know, we're going to spend some time doing a thorough health check and make sure the marmot's all tickety-boo. But, yeah, it weighed 3.17 kilograms, so that's about 8-9 pounds. And, yeah, so it seems like he's a healthy body weight. Fur is in good shape, so really happy to get him back. And, you know, he will in the end, we hope, go on to help with the recovery of his species. We're going to try and release him back out to the wild, but in a spot where there's other marmots.
1: All right, Adam, I guess we got to answer the age-old question, why did the marmot cross the road?
31: So part of the mystery here is we'll never know. This is a wild-born marmot. It's not tagged. It doesn't have, you know, any trackers in it whatsoever. My guess is that this is probably from Mount Washington or one of the other mountains nearby. And at about 2 years old, these marmots will leave their birth colony and they'll go to try and find another colony to find a mate. And honestly, it's amazing they don't get lost more often. I mean, it's pretty rare that they do this thing where they end up, you know, on the beach. But every now and then we get these odd marmots where, yeah, they end up in some really odd spot. A couple of years ago, we had a marmot camas that was found in a farm field in Arrington. And, they're just, you know, they leave, they go to find another colony, and then they just go until they find another marmot. But, of course, that's not going to happen down at sea level.
30: It's not going to happen when you hit the beach. Yeah. So you've caught this one again, though. This has been caught. It's been brought back up. And what a weird couple of days you had trying to hunt down a missing marmot. Why was it worth that effort? And I guess this brings us back to the fact that there aren't many of these marmots left. I mean, the populations are rebounding thanks to efforts from groups like yours. But why was it such a big deal to get this marmot back?
31: Yeah, well, I mean, and that's exactly it. There's 420 marmots total, and, you know, most of those are still quite young. So this is an adult marmot that's really proved that he has what it takes to survive in the wild. And so by releasing him back to a colony where there's other marmots, he can really make a big difference for the future of his species. And I mentioned Camas before. Camas is now living, we released him to a colony with a single female marmot, and the two of them now have pups or had pups last year. They hibernated together for the last couple years. You know, they're doing really well and really contributing to the future of this species. So this is our hope for this marmot too. You know, it's better for him, but it's also better for his species that he gets back to the mountains. We'll pick a spot where there's an available mate for him and he has a good chance to settle in. And then it's up to him to breed. But we're really hopeful that he's demonstrated he's a pretty wily, tough marmot. So I'm pretty hopeful he'll do well.
2: Well, that's the voice of Adam Taylor, Executive Director of the Marmot Recovery Foundation. It seems they found their missing marmot, and it was in somebody's yard in Campbell River.
1: Wow. Glad they found it, though.
2: I wouldn't mind finding a marmot. They look so adorable.
1: They are. I wish.
2: The kind of critter you want to pet, but no, you shouldn't.
1: Yeah. Probably not. You know, as we were talking about wildlife, don't intervene. But boy, are they so adorable. You know, it's another little wildlife that I would love to just give a little pet, but I obviously would never, is the California quails. They're just so cute with the little thing on the top of their head.
2: The feather.
1: Yeah, they make all these weird noises.
2: They do make weird noises.
1: It's like it's a mix of a pigeon and like a finch almost, you know? It's like these weird noises they make. The California quails are just delightful in the West Shore. I don't know if there's too many out here, but we get a whole bunch in Langford.
2: Really?
1: Yeah.
2: Oh, I want to go check them out.
1: Yeah,
2: I grew up with amongst them.
1: Okay, yeah. I just love how they're in little, like, packs, and they kind of all go across the road at the same time. And then if I'm walking my dog, sometimes she gets scared by them, right? And then they all flock away really fast, and they make that noise at the same time. Yeah.
2: Making their noise as they go.
1: The weirdest noises they make. There's some strange bird noises out there.
2: Yeah. Well, maybe Ryan and Lisa can play the quail noise in their bird break one morning.
1: You know what? We should just get Ann in here one day to bring us some bird sounds. Ann from Rocky Point Bird Observatory.
2: Or get Johnny to do it.
1: Oh, Johnny Novak, he's the bird guy from over on Sister Station on Virgin. That's right.
2: Yeah, he won the gold contest last year. So much so that he judged it this year.
1: I know.
2: I mean, if he can do a seagull, I bet he can do a quail.
1: Oh, we just need to, you know what, we're having a little special lunch celebrating our 1 year moving in here on later this week. So let's just get Johnny to go in front of the whole office here and make bird noises for us.
2: Make bird noises.
1: You are the entertainment.
2: Amuse us, Novak. Traffic and weather time with Jade.
1: All right, looking at Victoria to Langford, it's pretty much the same as it's been all afternoon, honestly. Very quiet Tuesday out there on the road, seeing a bit of congestion building in Saanich Court near Uptown and extending through the interchange, but still smoothing out before the Colwood exit or just after the Colwood exit. On Mackenzie Avenue, congestion is still building around Kerry Road down to the interchange, and I'm seeing some congestion building around Cowper Street up Admirals toward the interchange there. Not sure what's causing that congestion. Maybe there's some more road work there. Seems to be on and off. And also between Gorge Road West and Admirals, looks like a fair amount of congestion in that spot. And down Admirals, of course, it extends all the way back to around Colville, where it builds down Colville, down to Island Highway and Craig Flower. And then it extends down Island Highway till that Helmkin Road, and then smooths out by the time you're approaching the Colwood portion of Island Highway. Here in Esquimalt to the Johnson Street Bridge, it's pretty minimal congestion, but I'll note it. It's Esquimalt Road at Catherine Street down to the Johnson Street Bridge. And from Old Esquimalt Road down Lamson as it turns to Tillicum, and extending down Tillicum till Highway 1 or just past Highway 1 around Cadillac Avenue in Tillicum. It looks like there's some congestion building. Whew, a fair amount from Esquimalt all the way through to Saanich area. And tonight, Victoria, it's a few clouds, a low of 11 degrees. Into tomorrow, where it's a high of 23 degrees with mainly sunny conditions. Here in Esquimalt, it's 12 degrees.
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20: Good afternoon. I'm Steve Young with your CFAX 1070 News 2:30. BC Attorney General Nikki Sharma says her government supports an application by Montrose Properties in Richmond to reopen the First Nations decision, which found Aboriginal title exists on fee simple land. The largest property owner impacted by the decision is currently asking a court to reopen the case after it and other property owners were excluded from the first trial.
21: Right now we have a fact pattern where there's been conclusions, right? So Montrose is bringing forward their actual experience with the decision and their impacts that they've faced as a private property owner in the area. So clearly that's different. We bought a theoretical argument in our application saying that there's a potential for third-party landowners to be impacted, so they should be parties to the matter.
20: Montrose owns about 120 hectares in the overall title of 300 hectares granted by the judge in Richmond. BC Education Minister Lisa Baer says legal errors that forced the government to reinstate the entire Victoria School Board that it fired last year were significant but inadvertent. That wasn't good enough for BC Conservatives, as critic Lynn Block says it shows incompetence.
22: Inadvertent error that came to light in the last few days. At the 11th hour, the minister released the documents. This was the minister's responsibility. As a result, government was forced to withdraw the case. This Minister of Education no longer has the trust of British Columbians. Mistakes happen, but this level of incompetence is monumental.
20: Meanwhile, former board chair Nicole Duncan asked about her reaction to yesterday's news.
23: Happy, relieved that it's over, basically wanting to hit the ground running. So we're very focused on getting the lay of the land and getting updated on everything that's been happening at the school district so that we can start meeting with folks and progressing our work.
20: Bear says she intends to get to the bottom of what happened with the information requested by the court, including the costs related to the mistake. Bloomberg is reporting that Canada will sign a large LNG agreement with Germany's SEFE for LNG from British Columbia. The deal is to be announced tomorrow in Vancouver by the Natural Resources Minister. Premier David Eby pleased the federal government finally coming to the table.
3: Salism's LNG is a project of the Nisga Nation. Proud treaty nation, modern treaty nation in British Columbia. They've done incredible work. We've been supportive from the very beginning of their initiative. And I am so glad to see the federal government joining us to take the foundation that has been built in British Columbia, the work of our government, the work of First Nations, working in partnership, the work of communities, and take it to the next level.
20: EB says the project already has the necessary permits and is at final investment decisions stage. U.S. President Donald Trump's trade czar says there will be tariffs in place on Mexico and Canada, even though the countries are part of a continental trade pact. Speaking at the Council on Foreign Relations today, U.S. Trade Representative Jamison Greer was asked about the state of negotiations with Ottawa around the Canada-U.S.-Mexico Agreement on Trade. The Trump administration has begun official negotiations with Mexico, but they haven't started with Canada. Greer says most nations have begrudgingly accepted some level of tariffs, but Canada's approach has been different. Greer says Canada is in a different spot when it comes to accepting Trump's tariffs, and it's hard to see where that ends. Greer says some areas of negotiations with Canada will be challenging, pointing to the auto sector, but others won't be as hard. Sports coming up.
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20: We've got a trade that came in the last few moments. The Victoria Royals have acquired a 2026 first-round import pick, a 2029 fourth-round pick, and a 2030 third-round pick from the Penticton Bees in exchange for the rights to Graham Jones and a 2026 second-round import draft pick. We'll keep you posted as more information becomes available. Canada's completed the preliminary round perfect at the World Hockey Championships in Switzerland. Canada edged Chechnya 3-2. Macklin Celebrini led the way with two goals. Canada will take on the U.S. in the quarterfinals on Thursday. Blue Jays on the field at Sky Dome right now. Top of the second inning, Toronto and Miami are scoreless. The Mariners continue their series against the A's in Sacramento. Colorado facing elimination tonight in the NHL Western Final in Las Vegas. The Golden Knights lead the best-of-seven series 3-0. I'm Steve Young. If it's happening, it's here on CFAX 1070. It's 4:36.
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2: Well, longtime Esquimalt counselor Megan Brame says she's not going to be running for mayor of the township this October. A lot of time and attention are needed to run for council, even more so if you want to be mayor. So recent changes in her personal life have prompted her to refocus on what she can realistically take on. Counselor Brame joins us now for a conversation. How are you doing today, Megan?
5: I'm living the dream, it would appear.
2: Well, it is a glorious day outside, so if you're at all outside, I'm pretty sure you are living the dream.
5: Yeah, no, it's it was a really hard decision to make on over the weekend. So
2: it must have been tough to make. What's been happening behind the scenes since you declared your intent to run back in March?
5: Well, I am that generation, the sandwich generation. I have two parents that are elderly, and unfortunately, in the last 6 weeks, my dad's been in care for a little while, but my mom has also taken that turn where she just needs that extra support. And having both of them in long-term care up island, I'm having to move them down here to Esquimalt, and just making sure that their needs are getting met in a time that's very confusing for them to understand.
2: Yeah, I can imagine so. But it's good to hear that you're going to be able to bring them down closer to you, though, and spend more time with them as you can.
5: Yeah, exactly. Campbell River isn't that far until you're up there, every other weekend.
2: Sure.
5: And it becomes a lot. And it's just a lot of process getting them into care and figuring out the navigating the system, all the paperwork. Who would have thought there was that much paperwork?
2: Really?
5: Like, oh my Lord. It's more than I think all the, you know, the documents that you have to fill out just to run for council. It's way more than that.
2: Speaking of which, I mean, is there a chance that you could seek re-election as a councillor in October instead of mayor?
5: You know, the councillor role is, you know, not as arduous, or not arduous isn't the right word, but it's not as time consuming as the mayor's, that's for sure. But right now I've got some time to think about it. Let's see how getting my parents down here, getting them settled works out. The outpouring that I have received of support from the Esquimalt community is staggering, actually. I feel super supported by my community, and that's amazing. Many have asked if I will, you know, come back and stay on council. And I haven't said no, but I haven't said yes.
2: Sure.
5: I've got some time before I have to worry necessarily about my yes or no on that one. It's just as a mayor, because other people will want to run. It's a lot more of a process for mayor, and I will never do a job half done. I will always give 110%, and I have to admit my family was a little worried that with my parents and running for mayor and then being mayor with a brand, you know, with many new councillors that are going to be on there, it's the person who will probably, you know, next be in the hospital could be me. So they just we made that hard decision. So

0: 2030?
1: You know what? A lot can happen between now and 2030, so sure. I can't even speculate. Well, so, yeah, but you know what? I love my community, so whatever I choose to do, I won't be far away from it. How's that? My husband was pretty much born and raised in this community, and he's the one who was like, oh, maybe we should move somewhere else. And I'm like, no, we're staying in Esquimalt.
0: Oh, absolutely. So. And I'm with him. Your partner's right on the right track. This is the place to be.
1: Yeah, so we're not going anywhere. So what my role will look like will depend. And I, you know, in the next couple months, I should have a clearer picture of the path that I'm going down. But mayor's just more than I think I wouldn't be able to do it justice mm-hmm. right now. And that's not fair to the residents and or to the role. So.
0: You still have a few months left in what remains of your current mandate. Anything you look forward to accomplishing in the meantime?
1: You know, I want to finish off some of the stuff that we've got going. I'm looking forward to the workshop that we're going to have on, you know, for lack of a better phrase, Bill 44 and the small scale, you know, whatever, the Bill 44 small unit housing. And I'm looking forward to dealing with the short-term rentals. So I'm hoping we get those things off the docket. We're finally through with deer fencing. We just have to do the final, the adoption of that and the public hearing on deer fencing. And because that has been on my docket.
0: Yes.
1: Since before I left last time. So there's a few things that I'm happy to see hopefully get further down the line.
0: Where did we land with the deer fencing? I know it has to go to public hearing, but what will the public hear?
1: Well, basically, you can have 2.5 meters of deer fencing all around your house, like including the front facing, which is always, you know, because some houses, that's where your garden's going to be because that's where the sun is.
0: Yeah.
1: And what we did is we did some guidelines in there to make sure that, A, we're not just blocking off all the houses and we're walking down tunnels so that it's open and visible through to the houses, but also so that it's safe for the deer if it's high enough that they shouldn't try to jump over it, but even if they do, it's not going to like break something on them, that they're not going to get caught in any of the mesh or the different types of stuff that people have built with. So what we're trying to do is find that balance between nature and making sure that we can still have some food security in our and some nice gardens.
0: Absolutely. Because people have come up with some unique ways of trying to keep the deer out of their properties, and some of them are actually more counterintuitive, and they seem to kind of cause more harm than good. So I'm glad to see the council take a good hard look at this.
1: Yeah. Almost done.
0: Almost done. There you go. We just got to get the public hearings out of the way and the bylaw passed, and there you go, at least for the township of Esquimalt. Final moments with Esquimalt Councillor Megan Brain. As you look ahead to October, I don't want to forget that you've only... How's partial retirement been since you gave up the daycare game?
1: I heard everybody say, oh, you'll find that you're busier in retirement. Mm-hmm. And it's true. How did I be on council, own a business, work all day in childcare, and then do council stuff before? Because it boggles my mind how much I did before, because I feel busy still. So it's interesting.
0: All right. Well, Megan Brame is a councillor with the Township of Esquimalt, at least until October. We'll see what the future holds come nomination time in September. But for now, we know for sure she's not going to be running for mayor. Who will? We don't know yet, but it's not Megan. I appreciate your time. All the best.
1: All right. Take care. Thanks.
0: Yeah, you too. So there you go. I mean, it's never good news to hear when you know, people's families take kind of that hard turn, require more and more and even too much of your energies and attentions, but you do have to focus them where you need to, and family should come first.
2: Mm-hmm. Absolutely, you're right.
0: Yeah. So we should take a break for the traffic and weather and see what else happens afterwards.
2: congestion's been pretty just quiet today. We haven't seen too much build up, just a little bit down the highway near Uptown and extending till the Colwood exit, but smoothing out by the time you're through to that Colwood exit. All the way back on Wilkinson, building around Lone Holm Road is some congestion. So just near Lone Holm, it extends down Wilkinson as it comes to Helmkin and then continues down to Highway 1. So a fair amount. Which

0: not too untypical, but just a little bit more than usual. Some deeper red lines around those corners as you're approaching Holland Avenue. And in Victoria to Souk, that time frame is looking around just an hour. Victoria to Costco is underneath 40 minutes, well under 40. It's now 35 minutes. And here in Esquimalt to the Johnson Street Bridge, just checking if it's building near Catherine Street, which it is, down to the Johnson Street Bridge. And also Admirals at Colville, building down Admirals and extending past Highway 1. It looks like it extends all the way past Interurban down Admirals. Woof, not sure what's going on. It goes down Admirals to McKenzie to Interurban, extending. That's quite the congestion. 71010, appreciate any clarity you have if you're passing through the area tonight. Victoria, it's a low of 11 degrees with a few clouds. Into tomorrow, where it's mainly sunny and a high of 23 degrees. Here in Esquimalt, we're at 12 degrees.
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21: I wanted to talk about something that's kind of emerging today. It's not necessarily in our backyard, Jade. This is up island in the Comox Valley, where the regional district in Comox Valley, responding to a major sewage leak that occurred earlier today around the Comox Marina. Break identified at about 9:30 this morning. Crews have been on site since that time working to resolve the leak and to minimize impacts to everyone around, including the surrounding environment. So here's the deal. Folks in Courtney, Comox, and the Comox First Nation are asked to stop all non-essential water use until repairs are completed. This includes showering, laundry, dishwashing, and the flushing of toilets.
0: What's essential?
21: I think those things.
0: So those, but it says no non-essential. Right?
21: Yeah.
0: So am I understanding that correct? They don't want you to do those things.
21: No. Like what is essential?
0: Yeah. So they just don't want you to do anything.
21: Yeah, exactly. They please do not put water into the sewage system.
0: Yeah. Don't do anything water related. Essentially.
21: And I mean, including with this, but they do reiterate drinking water remains safe to consume.
0: Yeah, they're different.
21: Yeah.
0: Yeah.
21: So you can drink the water. Just don't put it back into the sewage system.
0: I started learning about that when I learned about septic. So yes, it's a thing. Don't
21: right.
0: put it back in yet.
21: They've got environmental mitigation measures underway. They're coordinating with all the various government agencies to monitor and manage the situation, but it looks to be quite significant. They say folks in Courtney, Comox, and the Comox First Nation encouraged to limit flushing toilets, laundry, dishwashing, and other household uses. Also to avoid swimming, boating, water-related activities in the Comox Harbor and inside of Goose Spit.
0: Yeah.
21: Avoid the affected area, keep pets away from the water, and to follow all the posted closures and instructions that I imagine have been put up in a hurry this afternoon. They also note, just to complicate things, the number of places that are closed until further notice, including the Comox Valley Sports Center, Aquatic Center, Exhibition Grounds, the Lewis Center, the Link Youth Center, the Philburg Center, the Native Sons Hall, and all City of Courtney Park washrooms, outbuildings, and field houses.
0: Well,
21: so if you thought that, oh, maybe I can just go to like the city washrooms, sorry, out of luck. I don't know exactly what the backup plan is there.
0: Yeah. So it's not affecting all businesses, hey?
21: Well,
0: so far it seems in there.
21: I think those were like public facilities, but Steve is chiming
0: Steve's
21: in.
0: Steve's got something.
21: Yeah.
22: I know what the backup plan is.
21: Oh, no.
0: Oh, no.
22: You go to Cumberland if you have to go.
21: You are correct, because the village of Cumberland not impacted by what's going on here. I'm not sure of the facilities available in Cumberland.
0: Other stuff in Cumberland.
21: Nice. But they do say in the town of Comox, the Comox Community Center, I imagine will become quite popular these days, will remain open on a limited basis. Limited availability for washrooms. No showers, though. But they do have signage up there. The splash pad at the Rotary Park and the washrooms at Comox Marina Park have been closed as well. And all Town of Comox Park washrooms have been closed. We've been getting updates all day long. Folks should expect an update around 6 o'clock today. Now is the time to follow the Comox Valley Regional District on their social media channels and to note their website, especially if you're going up in that area or you live up in that area. You got folks up there. Let them know. Maybe now is not the time for a visit.
0: Yeah, no.
21: Right. So there you go. We'll keep you informed of what's going on up in the Comox Valley. It'd be quite the issue if they're going to have to.
0: Yeah, that's a lot.
21: Yeah.
0: You know, to not be able to. That affects not just residential. That affects businesses and lots of the community
21: everything. Probably the time to remember that old phrase we learned back in the day, Jade. What was that?
0: I don't know.
21: If it's yellow, let it mellow.
0: Oh, sorry. I was the thing I just said to you.
21: Yeah, exactly.
0: Yeah. If it's yellow, keep it mellow. If it's brown, flush it down.
21: Yeah, exactly.
0: I said, do you participate that in your house? Because I have a house of boys, Josh.
21: Oh.
0: I am the only, your wife and I have this in common.
21: We do.
0: Boy central. So that's the rule that they live by. And honestly, I say, come in here to flush it.
21: Yes.
0: I say, I can't stand it. Get it out of here.
21: No, our condo's too small.
0: No.
21: To let things mellow for very long.
0: It's stinky. I don't like it.
21: But, I mean,
0: but I get it. I get it. It's actually conserving some water.
21: Yeah. It's less than ideal.
0: Mm-hmm.
21: But especially now, if you're up in the Comox Valley area, there's been quite the issue with their sewage treatment facilities. Some sort of a major leak somewhere near the Comox Marina. Looks like the not only should you avoid going out into the water, but this includes ocean water, the shoreline areas, mud flats, and standing water in the affected area, kind of near the shoreline and around Goose Spit and Comox Marina.
0: Yeah.
21: Doesn't look like a good time at all.
0: Nope.
21: But there you go. So beyond that, sorry to kind of ruin your afternoons.
0: Yeah.
21: Steve. Yeah, Steve. Well, not news guy Steve.
0: No.
21: Listener Steve.
0: Steve D.
21: Yeah. It's Comox Valley is officially a deuce-free zone.
0: There's too many jokes to make right now.
21: Too many. But you kind of got to take it with a chuckle.
0: Yeah.
21: I mean, this can be a real serious situation.
0: Yeah, absolutely. It can be. And that's a lot for those communities up there to be dealing with right now.
21: Yep. And they'll have to kind of... This is why you have reserve funds and emergency funds, right?
0: Exactly.
21: Because sometimes things break and you have to spend way too much money to fix them right now.
0: Yeah, yikes.
21: But so that's the situation up in the Comox Valley. Courtney Comox, Comox First Nation, asked to stop all non-essential water use. And I believe that's mostly going to be water use that it impacts going back down the drain.
0: Mm-hmm. Yeah. So drinking. Still fine.
21: Yeah, drink the water. Please stay hydrated.
0: Yes, that's
21: it's just,
0: fine.
21: Once you hydrate, maybe find alternate plans.
0: Mm-hmm.
21: Maybe find a neighborhood port-a-john or something. I really don't know what they're going to do.
0: No.
21: I mean, maybe it's just like, you know, wait until you have to flush and then, because
0: I think
21: you can't
0: just
21: want
0: to be overwhelmed at this point with the issue, right? So they're just asking everybody to cease flushing for now.
21: Yeah.
0: Because if they just had said, try not flushing as much, no one would have listened. We know this, Josh.
21: Yeah, they say that the quote here, reduction in the toilet flushes and non-essential water entering the system is helping us to complete the repairs needed and to reduce the volume of wastewater spilling into the marine environment, end quote, explains Chris LaRose. They do appreciate everyone helping to do their part to produce flows into the sewage system. This is, of course, up in the Comox Valley. If you're just now listening, not here in the greater Victoria area. No problem with our sewage treatment plants, at least no more than usual.
0: No, we're good here.
21: Yeah, we're in pretty good shape. But if you're up in the Comox Valley, say for the village of Cumberland, like news guy Steve reminded us, remember the old adage.
0: Mm-hmm.
21: If it's yellow, let it mellow. If it's brown, flush it down. Reduce, but not zero. So, there you go. I can see is probably your essential stuff.
0: Yeah.
21: You got to flush every once in a while.
0: Mm-hmm.
21: But you don't need to wash your dishes. You don't need to do the laundry right now.
0: And that's kind of what I was asking earlier when I said, so if it was essential, because they say no non-essential use. Mm-hmm. And that's what I'm saying. What? So what is essential, It's very vague for me.
21: Yeah. Well, and, they do say the hospital not impacted.
0: Oh, that's good.
21: So, yeah. Or if it is impacted, they've already got other mitigations in place so that, the hospital can keep operating the way it should.
0: Yeah.
21: And they'll just, get over it kind of thing as they do their fix. Hopefully that fix comes soon. Update coming at 6 o'clock. Jade's traffic and weather report coming right now.
0: Yo. Yeah, looking to see what it's like on the highway as we had a bit of congestion still continuing down Highway 1 well past the Colwood exit. And that's still the case right now, still sitting around 30 minutes right now from Victoria to the Langford area, from Victoria to Souk. It looks like it's under an hour now at 55 minutes. Hooray! You're not facing much congestion at all, just through the interchange at McKenzie and Admirals. Otherwise, very smooth heading into Souk. Not seeing very much in the Souk core either. Here in Esquimalt, looking to the Johnson Street Bridge. It's building around Catherine Street down Esquimalt Road to the Johnson Street Bridge, and Admiral's still building around, this looks like it's near Maple Bank. It's building still down Admiral's, and it's extending still past Admiral's and McKenzie.